0: Came flooded. This is new video coming into Fox Weather from Sandra Bullock showing water in her backyard as it was rising up towards her back door. In some areas, the water even rising over ankle height. Now, sadly, this storm did get reported as deadly. We had a report of at least one fatality. So we're keeping a close eye on those conditions across the Deep South. But as we look across several different areas, we've had some active pockets of weather so far today. From the Gulf Coast up into the Southeast, even the Northeast and the Mid-Atlantic at one point has some active weather. That has started to wind down. But it is still fairly active in some of these areas across, say, Alabama, Mississippi. This is a look at where we once had that flash flood emergency right over Hattiesburg. You saw that very bright and robust thunderstorm and showers that just continued to pour in along I-59. That's what led to the unfortunate flooding that played out earlier in the day. And we had these reports that actually started all the way as far south as almost about Slidell and headed all the way up into Hattiesburg with those flood reports. And looking at one of them, this is a look at that fatality here. A vehicle was swept into a creek, and that driver was unable to exit that vehicle. So again, it's unfortunate, and our thoughts go out to the family of that reported death. And we're watching as these storms are expected to continue going into tonight. I want to take you a little bit farther to the west, where we look at Texas, Dallas, Waco. We have been watching a couple of rumbles of thunder that have been pouring in. We actually had some flooding warnings here earlier in the day, too. Now we're winding down, and we're not seeing too much in the way of that threat at the moment. But if you're hearing those rumbles of thunder, that is why. East Coast is seeing their fair share of some active showers, too. At one point, you see the lightning strikes that's starting to settle a bit just to the north of Atlanta, south of Charlotte. I-40 corridor is getting soaked at the moment. And then, of course, the last spot on the East Coast that's getting in on active weather happens to be the Mid-Atlantic, from about Richmond over to about Chincoteague Island and up into parts of Maryland and Delaware. We're watching this nice stream of showers and storms that are keeping things active and wet across the region. D.C., not in that threat just yet, but if we look just to the south of D.C., Richmond, you've had some reports or estimated rain, according to the radar, coming in at just over 3 inches closer to the city and out towards, say, Williamsburg, Norfolk, about 2.5. So definitely seeing some soaking rain, a lot of it because of these storms and this training effect that kind of takes shape at that last frame of the radar. Notice that we have flood reports popping up here and up into here, likely from that same stream of moisture that's playing out. So it's definitely been active. It will continue to be active. We know this week definitely has its fair share of flooding threats attached to it. This is a look at the big picture of the flood alerts. We have a flood watch that stretches from New Orleans all the way up to about Knoxville. Embedded in between that, a couple of warnings that are going to be extended even into the start of our Tuesday. So just watching that closely, as that is going to be a big part of the weather story for this week. Well, if you've traveled at all this holiday weekend, we have definitely been watching all of the conditions for you. And chances are those conditions were actually a bit dicey. If you were at the airports, you definitely had your fair share of some delays or cancellations. We watched that play out here in Chattanooga, Tennessee, where flights just couldn't get up into the air because of the rain and that threat for windy conditions. Maybe you're heading home tonight. Maybe you've extended your stay. Either way, we have got you covered here with a look at the travel conditions heading into tomorrow. So looking at how things look right now, each and every major airport across the country definitely does have some type of dial to it. But where we have more of those direct impacts happen to be those big cities, Atlanta, Dallas, up into New York and D.C., and even down through about Phoenix, where we had a couple of showers today. If you're up into the upper Midwest or out towards the West Coast, you've had beautiful weather. Your delays are coming in from a domino effect for areas like Atlanta trying to get to Chicago or maybe L.A. trying to get to Dallas. This is a look at where we had our top disruptions so far. So today, we've had 41% of the flights disrupted out of Dallas. That's over 900 flights. The same could be said out of Atlanta, another major hub with over 700 flights, and then 516 flights impacted in Washington, D.C. Now, showers have ended in D.C., but those lingering impacts will likely stay into tomorrow. Notice we have some impacts expected for D.C., Atlanta, New Orleans, Memphis, Dallas, and even out towards San Francisco and Denver. So those are going to be some of the hot pockets. Wednesday, we start to see those impacts pull back a bit. If you're in areas like D.C. or Louisiana, You do have some forecasted delays in place for Wednesday, and the same could be said for the southeast by Thursday, too. We have several different rounds of extra rain and a couple of thunderstorms expected in some of these areas. So it is going to be an expected busy week at some of these airports for the next couple of days. Now, meanwhile, weeks of dry weather actually throughout early spring has been putting the Deep South into a deep drought. You're looking at some of those places where we just really haven't seen much in the way of beneficial rain in Florida, Georgia. Now you're seeing a little bit of that activity, and you may be noticing, okay, well, we need this rain, but how much rain do we need before it becomes another threat, a flood threat? That's where we are right now. We're toting that line. We've seen a lot of heavy rain in places like Georgia and Mississippi and even out towards parts of Florida, over 6 inches, over a half a foot of rain. So we are doing much better in terms of trying to chip away at the drought. But now with all of this rain, the ground is a bit saturated and it can't take on any more rain. And the unfortunate truth is that we have more rain on the way. So in areas that maybe we are still seeing exceptional drought, this is another opportunity, a door that opens for us to kind of dig our way out of this drought. But let's just say you're back closer towards New Orleans where you're just right in between dry and moderate. You don't need any more rain. And unfortunately, New Orleans happens to be an area that gets caught right under the stationary front and allows for a lot of that moisture to funnel in over parts of Louisiana, Texas, eventually out towards Alabama, Georgia, and all the way across the Carolinas. When we look at the timing of everything, we still have a couple of those storms tonight that are playing out. We just talked about that slowing down at Atlanta, Hartsfield, Jackson. But going into Tuesday, we watch another resurgence from the west to the east, Gulf moisture kind of sourcing this move across some of these same areas. So that's where we don't really need more rain. We usually could see it here where we had that exceptional drought. We will see opportunities of it, but most of this rain kind of funnels right over that over the next couple of days. So if you're in an area like New Orleans or Mobile, where you have seen a lot of heavy rain over the last couple of days, you're going to be watching places that typically flood very easily because you happen to be in those zones that could see upwards of 2, if not 3 inches of rain once again. Now, we watch this flood risk. It does expand at least about into Wednesday morning. The 2 out of 4 threat is going to be primarily along the Gulf Coast cities, but it is all the way up into the Mid-Atlantic where we have at least a chance of seeing some flooding concerns. So just watch that closely. We know that it has been a record dry year. 4 cities across the East Coast, they're highlighted, Raleigh, Charleston, Savannah, and down through Gainesville actually have seen their driest season on record year to date. So they need this rain, and they need it desperately. And it isn't going to be 1 or 2 or 3 inches of rain. In an area like Savannah, we need 10 inches of rain to even get us close to being out of drought, not surpassing drought, but just at that baseline. So that just goes to show, you know, over the next couple of days, maybe we could kind of shake that off with 2 to 3 inches. And we need about 2 or 3 more systems like that to kind of bounce back in an area like Savannah. We need, you look at it, to end drought, 24 inches, if not more than that, across some of these areas. So we'll watch it closely for the next couple of days. Now, once we get into June, we're also going to be watching not only for severe weather, but we're changing our tune. Tropical moisture could make its way back, and we're going to be watching for an opportunity of maybe that playing out across the Gulf Coast. This tropical surge of moisture out of the Gulf definitely is leading to signs or at least signals of the potential for tropical activity as we begin June. And we know June 1st is the start of the Atlantic hurricane season. We're just about a week out from that. Do we see a full-on named storm? No. But do we see signals of tropical activity? There's a possibility for that. Here's what's playing out. Early in the season, early June, we still have a low, you know, risk of seeing activity in these areas that are highlighted. A lot of it, you hear us say it here at Fox Weather a lot, are homegrown systems. It's these opportunities where we may have a cold front that sweeps in deep enough across the Gulf to add to some spin in the atmosphere. That is one of the signals that we are looking at right now, moving into the first full week of June. When we look at the countdown and we take a look at everything, the grand scheme of things, there's a lot of tropical moisture. The Gulf waters are very warm right now, and that could support tropical activity. And then we also have hostile winds that are not favorable for tropical conditions. They're not too high, but there is some hostile winds, but we'll see how that kind of plays out here too. Big picture does show tropical activity is a possibility. We're not putting names to anything. We're not putting numbers, PC, nothing like that. But we are looking at the overall atmospheric conditions. And when we have a stall front like this, well, that allows for moisture to kind of funnel in. So a lot of this rain that pours in over Florida may feel very tropical-like. Now, aside from that, feeling tropical-like, we also have this front that eventually alludes to a cold front that slips in, and maybe that is where we could see an opportunity for some tropical activity. We'll watch it closely. We have a couple of days. Gulf of America happens to be very warm, and that's where we do have at least the support of tropical activity at this point in time. Nowhere else in the Atlantic other than the immediate East Coast would allow for that. But water temperatures in the Gulf, they're looking above average right now, and it looks like they may stay that way. So we'll watch it closely. Again, here's those hostile winds that I talked about. Not conducive for tropical development, but we'll see if things change as we head into June. Want to bring you back to the East Coast, from parades in Brooklyn to trips on the boardwalk in New Jersey. A gloomy day in the Northeast just didn't stop Memorial Day activities. The weather is improving since this morning, and the sun is finally peeking out across the Big Apple. We'll leave you with this beautiful shot. We'll be right back after the break.
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8: I'm Fox Weather's Ian Oliver, and today we're talking about ridge riders. These are powerful complexes of storms that can strike the same places in the summertime, day after day after day. Why is that? This all gets started with a strong area of high pressure. It's this big bubble or a dome of hot and stable air that parks itself across the south, and it can stay there for days or weeks. So what does that mean for you? It depends on where you're at. If you're stuck under the ridge, it's hot, it's nasty, it's muggy, and it keeps going day after day with little or no rain to provide relief. But if you head out to the outskirts or the periphery of this ridge of high pressure, that's where all the action is. Rounds of strong and severe storms repeatedly strike the same spots. That's what kicks up a flood threat. The rain, the thunderstorms, they ride right up and over that big area of high pressure. Meteorologists call that the ridge, and that's why the storms are called ridge riders. Fox Weather, weathering it together.
0: Rounding the south over the Memorial Day weekend, we had tropical downpours that will drag right into this week as well. And that's going to be especially true for the south. We could see more images just like this in an area like New Orleans. We're going to be watching for flood risk now because New Orleans has seen a lot of that heavy rain. The same could be said for Texas. The same could be said for Mississippi and Alabama. Well, now we look at Tuesday, Wednesday. Those are two of the higher threat days where we're looking at more rain aiming towards some of those same areas and could lead to a flood risk. By Thursday and Friday, starts to expand off towards the east and even parts of the southeast. Here's the overall setup. We have our next disturbance that's working its way out of the southwest, an area of low pressure moving into this persistent dip in the jet stream. So that has pretty much been guiding it right across some of those same areas. This new low is going to be tapping into some new moisture. A lot of this moisture being sourced from the Gulf, so it's going to feel very tropical-like. Those downpours that we just showed you are going to be playing out once again. Dallas, Texas, New Orleans, Jackson, eventually up into Memphis and out towards Atlanta. Now, looking at tomorrow proper, we're looking at a severe weather threat along with those heavy downpours. So Texas, get ready for the opportunity of severe weather, all modes of severe weather quite possible. A 2 out of 5 risk in West Texas. We're watching Midland, Del Rio, Sonora, and even out towards San Antonio, Texas, one of the bigger cities there, likely to see and feel those impacts. That's our storm system moving through later into the afternoon and evening. Couple of another cluster of storms moving in across parts of the southeast, but primarily we're watching that zone across Texas. Heading into Wednesday morning, we'll watch another line of storms try to take shape along the I-10 corridor and pushing into Shreveport. That could be a big rainmaker, and if anything else, big thunder for the start of our Wednesday. And then we also watch these scattered showers and storms going into Wednesday evening. Once we get into about Thursday, maybe we're watching the coastline a little bit more closely. Those areas that we talked about could see that 2 out of 4 risk. We'll see another opportunity for big rain totals. That actually happens to be where we see our biggest rain totals kind of take shape. Houston, New Orleans, Pensacola, right along the immediate Gulf, where we have this moisture or influx of moisture that's coming in something like that. So just be mindful of those areas that flood pretty quickly. Keep a close eye on things that, you know, you value, because we are looking at an opportunity of that rain really taking shape and becoming a flood risk. Mobile, Alabama, Tuesday to about Thursday, we'll watch those storms kind of rumble through, maybe a couple more lingering storms into Friday. This is going to be what sets the tone. Temperatures in the 80s, definitely bringing in those opportunities for some nasty storms. New Orleans, the same could be said to you almost every single day. We're watching a chance of storms rumble through. Overall, through at least Saturday, upwards of 3 inches of rain possible. Well, hurricane season is set to begin in just about a week. That starts June 1st. But back on June 1st, 2003, Tropical Storm Arlene formed in the Gulf. And models signal that we could see that increased tropical moisture set to bring in heavy rain once again at the start of this June. So we say all that to say, don't let your guard down. We know that June 1st isn't an automatic trigger to tropical activity, but it does set the tone for the Atlantic hurricane season. When we look at the forecast, we have NOAA and CSU up across the board. NOAA is expecting about 8 to 14 storms. It's just at that cutoff of the average. CSU actually slightly below that average at 13. Hurricanes, we're looking at a range between 3 and 6. Same with CSU, slightly below that average at 6. And then Category 3 or major hurricanes, Category 3, 4, and 5, we're looking at a range of 1 to 3, hopefully on that slighter side of 1, if not 0. But CSU looking and aiming towards maybe 2 out of that 3. So looking at the Atlantic Basin right now, I am happy to deliver that it is quiet. We're not looking at any tropical development, at least for the next 7 days. While we're not looking at that tropical development, we are watching all things tropical at this moment. Current water temperatures happen to be the warmest in the Gulf. You have the Caribbean Sea that is quite warm right behind the Gulf. And then the main development region hasn't yet fully got warmed up. And we're not mad at that. We know that that is where we could see some of our more stronger storms start. And the longevity of those storms definitely takes shape, too. So we'll take the cooler temperatures there. We are so more so concerned and even watching those two body of water, though, because they are warm, so that would support tropical development over the next couple of days. When we look at the Atlantic MDR, as I mentioned, it's not warm enough yet through and through. It is slightly below, or actually at this moment in time, slightly above. But the majority of at least April and May, it actually fell below the average. So we'll see how the El Nino impacts the Atlantic hurricane season and the MDR over the next couple of months or so. We know El Nino is set to kick into full gear by the time we get into the heart of the hurricane season and even heading all the way into the start of next winter season. So we'll watch that closely. Well, check out this water spout captured in Galveston, Texas this morning. This was by meteorologist Bane Froney. This holiday weekend, it didn't make for the best beach weather, but the rain, it finally cleared up for the Foxweather Beach House. Meteorologist Stephen Morgan, he shared some of the highlights out of Galveston. Take a look.
9: Well, another Foxweather Beach House is in the books. This one happening in beautiful Galveston, Texas, where the weather, much like many places along the Gulf Coast, can be a bit unpredictable. We had rain, we had sun, we then had more rain. We also had a water spout on Memorial Day, that happening shortly after 7 o'clock in the morning. But things ended up shaping out to be a very nice beach house. In fact, in more than one ways, aside from the sun being able to come out and the crystal clear blue skies, we also had Bane Froney catching the waves. She was able to surf not once, not twice, but three successful wave rides all the way to the shore. It was great. She was down by Pleasure Pier. The opportunities that Galveston presents, more than just having some fun in the ocean, in the Gulf, there's a lot of history. This is a community and a city that has found itself in the crosshairs of so many storms dating back to the 1800s, the great storm of 1900, really reshaping it. It was such a great opportunity for us to take a look at that history with this beach house, in addition to some of those old historic buildings that are still standing, and taking a tour around the Strand, where the historic Strand, it's a district, it's also a street, but it is a mix of the very old with the very new. Some of the best wild Gulf shrimp I've ever had, beignets at Yaga's Cafe. It was great to get a taste of Galveston, but also to see the significance of it. And then not to mention where we're at, this Vrbo-sponsored beach house, a beautiful home that sits in the Point West Resort area. Serene Shores is the name of this house. A special thanks to Lisa and Ron for just being beautiful hosts, allowing us to stay in this home, which is theirs that they own. It was unforgettable, incredible. Would we do it again? Of course, and we are. Next time in Yarmouth, Massachusetts. So look forward to that on June 10th. But the Foxweather Beach House in Galveston in the books, but one we'll always remember.
0: All right. You heard Stephen. You can catch the next edition of Foxweather Beach House. That is on June 10th, where meteorologist Ian Oliver and Melanie Black are actually going to take on Cape Cod in Massachusetts. That's one you won't want to miss. All right, we want to know how you spent your Memorial Day. Did you kick back and relax at the beach? Did you take your plans and they change them? Did they get rained out? We want to know. Send us weather pictures, videos by scanning that QR code on your screen or heading over to foxweather.com/connect. 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
10: Now, tonight it's serious business. We've got a severe weather outbreak that's underway.
11: We're
10: we're just getting started. These storms are continuing to ramp up.
8: So we're talking about the possibility of intense, long-track tornadoes.
11: Another dangerous round of severe weather again.
10: This is just the very beginning of all modes on deck.
12: Oh, my God. Oh, my gosh. Tornado on the ground again. This is kind of the craziest weather I've been able to stand.
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8: 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Two, when it's time, just say, "Play Hot Mics on TuneIn." And you're in for unfiltered takes, A-list guests, and the stories everyone else is too scared to touch.
0: Welcome back into Fox Weather. We have a dangerous situation that developed earlier today in southern Mississippi, a flash flood emergency. And it was issued as streets and neighborhoods became flooded. This is video from Sandy Bullock showing the water in her backyard that was rising all the way up towards her back door. In some areas, the water even rising over ankle height. Now, sadly, this did get reported as a deadly storm. So taking a look at some of the images now still coming in out of Mississippi and all across the country, we've been watching, you know, storms that have been emerging and resulting in images just like this. A lot of that heavy rain moving into some of these more vulnerable neighborhoods and communities. We have storms that are still flooding through parts of the Gulf Coast and back towards the southeast and all the way up into the mid-Atlantic. And we're watching because these are areas that have seen storms through the course of the weekend. We get in closely to where we had that flash flood emergency right over Hattiesburg. You can see the progression of that storm and its intensity as it rode along that I-59 corridor. Couple of reports that have been coming through from Slidell up into Hattiesburg as this emerged on shore out of the Gulf, and it was Gulf moisture source. So a lot of the heavy rain just really continued to pump into some of these areas. Here's that report of that vehicle that was swept into a creek nearby, and the driver unfortunately was unable to exit the vehicle and unfortunately did drown. So sending our thoughts out to the families there that maybe are impacted by this storm, and of course that victim's family as well. Looking at the rain that has been pouring in, over 5 inches through the course of this afternoon and evening. And even back east, we have been seeing our fair share of a couple of storms here too. Dallas, Waco has those storms kind of riding through, and then over towards the southeast, Atlanta, Charlotte, Columbia, all the way up until about Norfolk has seen a fair share of some active weather so far today. It's still kind of raining through. We have this training effect that's taking shape across central and eastern Virginia. That has led to a fair share of some flood reports here too. So just watch those areas that are maybe prone to flooding. We've seen several big opportunities for rain total so far, nearing 4 inches just about south of Richmond. Williamsburg seeing about 2.1 inches of rain there too. And this will continue to be the trend at least until the overnight hours for tonight. Start to see things dry up for the Northeast by tomorrow. You're looking at some of those flights that had to stall just a little bit with the rain that moved through, the flood concern that has been playing out. Maybe you are heading home tonight. Maybe you actually got lucky enough to extend your stay. Either way, we've got you covered here with the travel conditions over the next couple of days. Looking at the airports right now, our FlightAware Misery map has several big dials up across the board. A lot of them are not completely weather related. Maybe if you're flying from New York to L.A., you're looking at the delays in L.A. simply because New York has been dealing with a lot of heavy rain. The same could be said from Atlanta up until about Chicago. Chicago had beautiful weather today, but if you were in Atlanta or flying to Atlanta, you were flying into some nasty weather, and that, as a result, has led to delays in both areas. Over the next couple of days, that will be the case. A lot of this is the domino effect if you're looking at places like D.C. or Chicago, or even Dallas. By tomorrow, we could see a couple of maybe some rumbles of thunder, some heavier showers pushing through that could lead to the uptick in delays. Atlanta, Hartsfield Jackson happens to be a huge travel hub. So we do have an opportunity of showers and storms. That is leading the charts right now and looking at delays over the next couple of days. Thankfully, only about 4 cancellations at that big old airport. So we'll take that. Looking at the airport delays for tomorrow overall, Southeast continues to have at least some delays in place. We have gotten out of that rut for the Northeast, but if you're about DC, South through Atlanta, New Orleans, Memphis, Dallas, just be prepared for the opportunity of some really active weather that could slow you down. And the same could be said on the interstates. If you're driving along the I-95 corridor down into Atlanta, down into D.C., definitely give yourself some time on the road. I-10 from Florida out to Dallas is another place where we could see a couple of pockets of storms. New Orleans right in the middle of that along the I-49 corridor. We'll have to watch you, too, for that rain. Now, West Coast has definitely seen its fair share of some active weather in terms of the four corner states. So we're looking at Nevada, and even areas like Los Angeles. I mentioned Los Angeles. They have beautiful weather. But, of course, when you're looking at those areas back maybe east or even some of these areas, if that's your connecting flight, you're dealing with those delays there, too. And Phoenix had its fair share of some showers that rumbled through as well. So just keep that in mind. Doesn't look too bad overall. I'll take the couple of cancellations. Maybe you can extend your stay, as we mentioned, with family and friends over the next couple of days. Otherwise, pack your patience at some of these airports because we do have some rain that's slowing down those flights on the tarmac. Weeks of dry weather throughout early spring are now putting the Deep South in a deep drought. But what's changing is that we have been looking at several flood watches that are up across the board here, too. So I know this may feel foreign to some folks, especially if you're in Florida or Georgia, because you're thinking to yourself, okay, I've been dealing with exceptional drought, the highest tier of drought, Keanu. Why are you telling me that there's a flood watch in place? Because we have seen a lot of heavy rain, and we do have more rain on the way. So let's see how things have pretty much been shaking out and what's expected moving forward. Rain totals since about Friday from Florida through Alabama, Mississippi through Georgia have definitely been getting close to a half a foot, if not even surpassing that across Florida. So we are starting to chip away at that drought, if you will. But now this is a bit of a double-edged sword that we're watching play out for two reasons, one of which is that we have had a lot of heavy rain. The other is that for some of these areas where we haven't had any rain, the ground is still hard. So it's not absorbing what's what's to come as we head into the next couple of days. Here's where we stand for today into early tomorrow, a level 2 out of 4 for an excessive amount of rain that could lead to flash flooding. We already have a number of areas that have already seen their fair share of flash flood emergencies back towards Mississippi. So that's going to be that trend that could still play out through the overnight. Now, in those areas that I talked about seeing exceptional drought, look at southern Georgia, South Carolina, over towards Florida. The highest tier of drought, well, that's going to be a place that's actually going to see a lot of rain on the way in the next couple of days. Overall setup has a stationary boundary across parts of the southeast. That's going to continue to lead to almost like a wall that acts in place here. And all that Gulf moisture comes swinging in and just kind of settles in areas like Tennessee, Georgia, the Carolinas, and Florida. That takes us all the way up until about Wednesday. So Tuesday and Wednesday in some of these areas are going to be very soggy. And that actually helps with the drought across the region. We are going to be looking at storms time in and time out. So there are going to be some embedded storms in this too. So just keep that in mind. We'll watch them kind of move in from the Louisiana, Alabama, and Florida coastline and across the southeast as we go through the next couple of days. Now, once we get into about Wednesday, Thursday, we catch a little bit of a break. We may have a couple of spotty showers, a couple of rumbles of thunder, but most of this plays out up until about Wednesday morning. Big totals along the Gulf Coast where we have that emergence of tropical moisture kind of playing out, and then it kind of spreads out evenly across the southeast. So that's where we have the highest tier of a flash flood threat, at least to about Wednesday morning. But overall, southeast, Mississippi, Tennessee Valley, all the way up until about the Mid-Atlantic, could see an opportunity for flooding there too. This has been a dry season so far. Year to date, there's several cities that have seen their top 10 driest season, and four of which, Raleigh, Charleston, Gainesville, and Savannah, that have seen their driest ever. So this rain is certainly necessary. Now, out with the rain, in with the warm temperatures, and I'll take it. We take you to Minneapolis and Nebraska. Look at those temperatures expected for Tuesday. Highs in the upper 80s, if not getting close to 90. Looking at Stanton, Nebraska, 91 is expected for Tuesday there. We have a nice warm-up that's on the way, and I think for the upper Midwest, it is well-deserved. Temperatures are set to soar right into the 80s and 90s, kind of stay there at least for the majority of the middle of this week, so that's something that we'll watch. And a lot of these places, they're actually going to be, if not 10, nearly 20 degrees above their average. So let's dive into it. We have this omega blocking pattern where we have this area of high pressure that's kind of locked in between two areas of low pressure. And it doesn't really have much in the way of movement. So it allows for warm temperatures just to continue to build. That's going to be the case in areas like Bismarck, Minneapolis, all the way out to even Alpena, Michigan. Notice that a lot of these areas are going to be 20, if not 15 degrees above where they typically would be for this time of the year. That does amount to temperatures in the 80s and 90s, and we've already seen that kind of play out over the last, say, 24 hours or so. And it's deserved because a lot of these places actually were dealing with below average temperatures for the month of May. So Monday, Tuesday, Wednesday, Thursday, we have this nice long stretch of warm temperatures. It even leads us right up into about the weekend. Notice Chicago's in the 80s. That's a beautiful place to be in when it's sunny and 80. And that high pressure system is going to provide both. Minneapolis out towards Omaha, Bismarck in the upper 80s there too. When we look at Bismarck, the last time that, or the average day where we typically see temperatures in the 90s isn't until about the first full week of June. So we're a little bit ahead of schedule, and we have several days where we actually are going to run that risk. 92 for Tuesday, 92 for Wednesday. We slide back down into the 80s by the time we get into Thursday and Friday, but notice how much above average it is from that average of 71 as we round out this week. We do continue this trend right up until about the first week of June. So if you're in Minneapolis, Chicago, Pierre, back towards even an area like Boise, Idaho, enjoy it because you are getting quite the opposite from what's playing out across the East Coast. And we'll keep a close eye on when things kind of shift. But until then, take on these temperatures in the 80s and 90s. Well, over the weekend, a spooky sight in Texas as a landspout made its way across this town and illuminated only by lightning off into the distance. This is just one of many sights you might have missed over the last weekend or so. We're going to come back with more right after this quick break.
15: Hi, I'm Bob Van Dillen, and today we're talking about the cap, not the one you stick on your head. The cap is an air layer that prevents thunderstorms from forming. It does that by being warmer than the air below it. so the clouds that do form can't rise to become severe thunderstorms. From preventing air from rising, the cap builds up energy below. So how do you break the cap? Well, you need enough upward momentum to punch through that blocking warm air layer. So the cap creates what we call a conditional threat. So if that momentum is strong enough to break through the cap, then all that energy gets released and explosive thunderstorm development occurs. So if that cap holds strong and it doesn't break through, then the threat of severe thunderstorms, it's a lot lower. So knowing when and if that cap is going to break, that's critical to severe thunderstorm forecasting. Fox Weather, always on, always free.
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1: I'm Fox Weather meteorologist Haley Meyer. Are you ready to be a step ahead of the competition for the World Cup? The first one featuring 48 teams across three different countries, all with separate climates. Well, we've got you covered with the exclusive ROWI, the risk of weather impact, this time specifically tailored for soccer. The ROWI takes all of the important aspects of the forecast and combines them into a single metric to represent the overall impact on the game. Temperature, wind, precipitation, these are all the variables rated based on the latest Fox Weather forecast. That's then weighted based on our historical analysis of how weather has impacted the game. The ROWI then averages them together to give a total ROWI score from 0 to 10. That score then is classified from 0 to high. The ROWI automatically updates in real time based on the latest forecast. So stay tuned to Fox Weather to make sure that you have that competitive edge.
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0: Welcome back into Fox Weather Live. It was an active weekend across parts of the South, so we are looking at what you may have missed. Looking at scenes coming in out of South Texas, this is when a police actually rescued a baby from a car that became trapped in floodwaters after rounds of heavy rain while it swept throughout the area. You can see that officer immediately taking that baby carriage and then bringing it to a higher ground. Kudos to that officer. We also saw a landslide that was produced overnight throughout parts of Texas. This is with storms that rumbled through on Saturday. And it was only that we saw it because of the lightning in the distance. That's ominous to catch on camera. Now, hail was also coming down. This was in Grapevine, Texas on Saturday night. You can see winds gusting in the distance there, too. Some of that hail was actually reported to up to a quarter size. Over in Dayton, Texas, during downpours, this was a look at how things were coming through. Look at those chunky raindrops that were falling in Texas. This was also on Saturday, a little bit earlier in the day. We have more of those downpours in Texas, too, with rumbles of thunder in the background. Take a listen to it. Scary stuff there across Texas. We had some nasty clouds hovering over Texas, too. This was as thunder also sounded off across the city. Now, this was on Sunday in Farmers Branch, where we had a nasty storm cloud that kind of took shape, the very beginnings of a storm that was going to start moving through. Want to move over to Florida, where powerful winds sent a bouncy house tumbling across the yard and into an SUV. This happened in the Miami-Dade County area. The National Weather Service reported just over a half an inch of rain across the area on Sunday, with wind gusts reaching nearly 40 miles per hour. The heavy rain was enough to flood out a local bar here, too, in Florida. This was on Saturday night. Look at how high that rain got to the drum there and almost up to about calf size. Ankle size in some of those areas there. That local bar covered a band that had to actually cancel their show for the night after the rain came through and left their stage looking like this. Just catastrophic. Now, rain drenched parts of Marietta, Georgia, too. This is courtesy of Fox Weather Storm Specialist Mike Seidel showing us that rain that poured on in across Georgia on Sunday. It was a soggy weekend for the East Coast. In Tennessee, we actually captured this on camera. A scud cloud spotted in Tennessee. This is a special type of cloud that could be often mistaken for a funnel or a tornado, but you don't see any visible rotation. You just see that almost tornado-like cloud taking shape. I want to take you to the Northeast, where it has been gloomy all weekend long. Not great for the unofficial start of summer whatsoever. This is a look at the beach in Wildwood, New Jersey, my childhood beach. Just looking gloomy and nasty. That is not how it typically looks. It is overall peaceful. You can definitely get out there and the scenery seems peaceful with that fog hanging low, but it's definitely not satisfying in terms of weather. Take a listen.
3: It's nasty. You can't go out. You can't do a picnic. You can't go in the water. There's really nothing to do. All you can really do is go to the movies or go to the mall, and that's it.
0: Yeah, you maybe could run in that rain. We have a dreary but peaceful look at the Brooklyn Bridge. This was yesterday in New York City. It does look like a lot of folks opted to stay inside here, too, across the city with that rain just pouring in for several days on end. Umbrellas were definitely up all across the Big Apple. Well, this holiday weekend, is often called the unofficial start of summer, but Mother Nature had different plans for the Northeast. Many people still managed to head out to the beaches, including our very own Jane Minar. She showed us how people spent their day on the Jersey Shore. Take a listen.
4: With the not so nice weather, it's all about finding indoor activities, plan B. And hey, why not the boardwalk and certainly the sweet shop? I mean, it's not a trip to the Jersey Shore without saltwater taffy. And you have so many different flavors to choose from. It's the hardest part. And then all of the sweet treats, from fudge to chocolates. The Jenkinson Sweet Shop has been on this boardwalk for almost 100 years. Talk about history. And this place is just the heart of the boardwalk. And for kids, I'm sure one of their favorite places to be. Now, the games are opening up. We have an arcade. And so there's lots to do when the weather's not nice. And the weather certainly hasn't been nice. One of the coldest and wettest Memorial Day weekends for the Jersey Shore, certainly in 5 years, but for many, in a really long time, for decades. So we take a look at some of the other things we can do, and the aquarium comes to mind. Lines for the aquarium over the last 2 days as parents found themselves with their kids trying to find lots of fun and activities, and there's lots to do, from harbor lions to penguins. Well, we caught up with the penguins and Nicole, who gave us an inside peek at the fun. Take a listen.
6: This is Lilo.
9: Hello.
6: She's got a lot to say. These guys are also actually called, they refer to them as beach donkeys because they live on the beaches of South Africa. And they make that really nice.
4: And from the aquarium to, of course, the beach bars, and that to another staple of the Jersey Shore. Packed each afternoon and evening. In fact, business booming for so many of these locations. When it's cold, when it's rainy, where else to be? So definitely making the most of this weekend. When it comes to the actual sand, though, these Jersey Shore beaches were not the best place to be. We had a high risk for rip currents, dangerous waters, unprotected beaches, by the way, an early reminder for anybody who is going to vacation as the summer season opens up that, well, lifeguards aren't on the stands just yet, only on the weekends until we continue later on into June and July. So always be careful as you step out onto the sand. Double red flags mean that that ocean water is closed for business. But things are looking up as we continue into this final day of our long weekend, expecting to keep the dry weather around outside of a couple scattered showers. But we're warmer, pushing into the 60s. And then from tomorrow onwards, that almost summer feel is here. 70s and 80s are returning with more sunshine, so we've got lots to look forward to. On Jenkinson's Boardwalk in Point Pleasant Beach, New Jersey, Jane Minar, I'll send it back to you.
0: All right, now we are in the peak of tornado season for the Great Plains, and you think about the Tornado Alley, Oklahoma, typically at the center of all of the action. But this year, that has not been the case. So far, for the month of May, Oklahoma has only seen about zero tornadoes. And the last time that has happened was actually over 20 years ago, back in 2005. I want to take you to a grand look at the tornado reports for the month of May so far. Typically, this is the peak of severe weather season, with tornadoes leading that front in terms of the threat. But you'll notice that Oklahoma, empty in terms of reports, because we haven't seen any so far this year. When we look back over the last at least about 21 years, you'll notice that Oklahoma, in terms of tornadoes, definitely is a state that sees something. But notice that 2006, that's this year, we haven't seen any. And the last time that has happened was all the way back in 2005. So we definitely have not seen any activity across parts of Oklahoma. Now, with that being said, we are still a couple of days into the month of May, and typically this is where we do have that high probability of seeing tornadoes. Just hasn't happened to be the case. A lot of it has been the overall setup with the storms, a lot of them leading a little bit farther to the north. You saw areas like Illinois or all the way out towards, say, the south that has seen it. For the month of May, Oklahoma typically averages around 33. This takes us all the way back to 2000, where we typically see on average monthly tornadoes 33 for the month of May in Oklahoma. Just hasn't been the case, but we'll keep a close eye on things. We still have a couple of days and a couple of opportunities for storms across the south as well. kind of talked about those storms being across the South. That's going to be where we are looking at our next threat for storms and flood risks, too. Heavy rain pounding the South over the Memorial Day weekend. The Dallas area hit the hardest with that heavy rain. You're looking at some of that pouring in at an angle, so there was a wind component to it as well. We still have a couple of days of severe weather ahead of us, primarily for southern and western Texas, though. We take you to Sonora, Del Rio, Laredo, where we're looking at that 2 out of 5 threat for seeing severe weather and an opportunity for severe weather and the threat of tornadoes. Here's where we're watching things kind of play out. A couple of those storms moving in from west to east out of the southwest. Another area of low pressure kind of guiding that. This is where we have that initial severe weather threat, but you'll notice that we are looking at rain all across parts of the southeast in the central and southern plains. Wednesday, we catch a bit of a break across the southeast. We watch this cluster of storms take shape for Texas and Louisiana by the time we head into early Wednesday morning. So that's a late Tuesday into Wednesday threat. Notice that it shifts a little bit farther to the east by the time we get into Wednesday afternoon. We'll watch this zone closely for that severe weather risk and even the flood risk here, too. So we are looking at two different risks kind of playing out. Most of the southeast, most of the East Coast in general has been dealing with a lot of a drought. So that

0: lead to a lot of heavy rain moving across the region. We look at some of the totals. I think if you're looking for the heaviest totals, it's primarily in that yellow, but then also across the Gulf Coast where you have the initial onset of that Gulf moisture. So one of the things we'll be watching over the next couple of days. Well, we'll leave you with this beautiful shot of New York City. Haven't seen sunshine in I don't know how long, but it looks gorgeous out there. Last leg of some sunshine for Memorial Day before we get into the rest of
1: Tune In's How To. 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
0: Welcome into Fox Weather Live. I'm Kiana Lewis. Millions of Americans are observing Memorial Day, unfortunately, under some mixed skies across the country. Showers and storms, they doused parts of the South and the East Coast, while central and western parts of the country actually enjoyed nice, dry, summery weather. We'll get you caught up on the active weather across the weekend, tracking how that weather starts to evolve for the rest of this week. But first, let's dive into what's happening right now. The radar has been buzzing, and we want to take you to the latest of what's been unfolding over the last couple of hours. We actually have had a pretty dangerous situation develop over parts of southern Mississippi. That happened earlier. A flash flood warning, an emergency, was issued as streets and neighborhoods became flooded. This is new video coming in to Fox Weather from Sandra Bullock showing water in her backyard as it was rising up towards her back door. In some areas, the water even rising over ankle height. Now, sadly, this storm did get reported as deadly. We had a report of at least one fatality. So we're keeping a close eye on those conditions across the deep south. But as we look across several different areas, we've had some active pockets of weather so far today, from the Gulf Coast up into the south.

0: Southeast, even the Northeast and the Mid-Atlantic at one point has some active weather. That has started to wind down, but it is still fairly active in some of these areas across, say, Alabama, Mississippi. This is a look at where we once had that flash flood emergency right over Hattiesburg. You saw that very bright and robust thunderstorm and showers that just continued to pour in along I-59. That's what led to the unfortunate flooding that played out earlier in the day. And we had these reports that actually started all the way as far south as almost about Slidell and headed all the way up into Hattiesburg with those flood reports. And looking at one of them, this is a look at that fatality here. A vehicle was swept into a creek, and that driver was unable to exit that vehicle. So, again, it's unfortunate, and our thoughts go out to the family of that reported death, and we're watching as these storms are expected to continue going into tonight. I want to take you a little bit farther to the west, where we look at Texas, Dallas, Waco. We have been watching a couple of rumbles of thunder that have been pouring in. We actually had some flooding warnings here earlier in the day, too. Now we're winding down, and we're not seeing too much in the way of that threat at the moment. But if you're hearing those rumbles of thunder, that is why. East Coast is seeing their fair share of some active showers, too. At one point, you see the lightning strikes that's starting to settle a bit just to the north of Atlanta, south of Charlotte. I-40 corridor is getting soaked at the moment. And then, of course, the last spot on the East Coast that's getting in on active weather happens to be the Mid-Atlantic, from about Richmond over to about Chincoteague Island and up into parts of Maryland and Delaware. We're watching this nice stream of showers and storms that are keeping things active and wet across the region. D.C., not in that threat just yet, but if we look just to the south of D.C., Richmond, you've had some reports or estimated rain, according to the radar, coming in at just over 3 inches closer to the city and out towards, say, Williamsburg, Norfolk, about 2.5. So definitely seeing some soaking rain, a lot of it because of these storms and this training effect that kind of takes shape at that last frame of the radar. Notice that we have flood reports popping up here and up into here, likely from that same stream of moisture that's playing out. So it's definitely been active. It will continue to be active. We know this week definitely has its fair share of flooding threats attached to it. This is a look at the big picture of the flood alerts. We have a flood watch that stretches from New Orleans all the way up to about Knoxville. Embedded in between that, a couple of warnings that are going to be extended even into the start of our Tuesday. So just watching that closely, as that is going to be a big part of the weather story for this week. Well, if you've traveled at all this holiday weekend, we have definitely been watching all of the conditions for you. And chances are those conditions were actually a bit dicey. If you were at the airports, you definitely had your fair share of some delays or cancellations. We watched that play out here in Chattanooga, Tennessee, where flights just couldn't get up into the air because of the rain and that threat for windy conditions. Maybe you're heading home tonight. Maybe you've extended your stay. Either way, we have got you covered here with a look at the travel conditions heading into tomorrow. So looking at how things look right now, each and every major airport across the country definitely does have some type of dial to it. But where we have more of those direct impacts happen to be those big cities, Atlanta, Dallas, up into New York and D.C., and even down through about Phoenix, where we had a couple of showers today. If you're up into the upper Midwest or out towards the West Coast, you've had beautiful weather. Your delays are coming in from a domino effect for areas like Atlanta trying to get to Chicago or maybe L.A. trying to get to Dallas. This is a look at where we had our top disruptions so far. So today, we've had 41% of the flights disrupted out of Dallas. That's over 900 flights. The same could be said out of Atlanta, another major hub with over 700 flights, and then 516 flights impacted in Washington, D.C. Now, showers have ended in D.C., but those lingering impacts will likely stay into tomorrow. Notice we have some impacts expected for D.C., Atlanta, New Orleans, Memphis, Dallas, and even out towards San Francisco and Denver. So those are going to be some of the hot pockets. Wednesday, we start to see those impacts pull back a bit. If you're in areas like D.C. or Louisiana, you do have some forecasted delays in place for Wednesday. And the same could be said for the southeast by Thursday, too. We have several different rounds of extra rain and a couple of thunderstorms expected in some of these areas. So it is going to be an expected busy week at some of these airports for the next couple of days. Now, meanwhile, weeks of dry weather actually throughout early spring has been putting the Deep South into a deep drought. You're looking at some of those places where we just really haven't seen much in the way of beneficial rain in Florida, Georgia. Now you're seeing a little bit of that activity, and you may be noticing, okay, well, we need this rain, but how much rain do we need before it becomes another threat, a flood threat? That's where we are right now. We're toting that line. We've seen a lot of heavy rain in places like Georgia and Mississippi and even out towards parts of Florida, over 6 inches, over a half a foot of rain. So we are doing much better in terms of trying to chip away at the drought. But now with all of this rain, the ground is a bit saturated and it can't take on any more rain. And the unfortunate truth is that we have more rain on the way. So in areas that maybe we are still seeing exceptional drought, this is another opportunity, a door that opens for us to kind of dig our way out of this drought. But let's just say you're back closer towards New Orleans where you're just right in between dry and moderate. You don't need any more rain. And unfortunately, New Orleans happens to be an area that gets caught right under the stationary front and allows for a lot of that moisture to funnel in over parts of Louisiana, Texas, eventually out towards Alabama, Georgia, and all the way across the Carolinas. When we look at the timing of everything, we still have a couple of those storms tonight that are playing out. We just talked about that slowing down at Atlanta, Hartville, Jackson. But going into Tuesday, we watch another resurgence from the west to the east, Gulf moisture kind of sourcing this, move across some of these same areas. So that's where we don't really need more rain. We usually could see it here where we had that exceptional drought. We will see opportunities of it, but most of this rain kind of funnels right over that over the next couple of days. So if you're in an area like New Orleans or Mobile, where you have seen a lot of heavy rain over the last couple of days, you're going to be watching places that typically flood very easily because you happen to be in those zones that could see upwards of 2, if not 3 inches of rain once again. Now, we watch this flood risk. It does expand at least about into Wednesday morning. The 2 out of 4 threat is going to be primarily along the Gulf Coast cities, but it is all the way up into the mid-Atlantic where we have at least a chance of seeing some flooding concerns. So just watch that closely. We know that it has been a record dry year. 4 cities across the East Coast, they're highlighted, Raleigh, Charleston, Savannah, and down through Gainesville actually have seen their driest season on record year to date. So they need this rain, and they need it desperately. And it isn't going to be 1 or 2 or 3 inches of rain. In an area like Savannah, we need 10 inches of rain to even get us close to being out of drought, not surpassing drought, but just at that baseline. So that just goes to show, you know, over the next couple of days, maybe we could kind of shake that off with 2 to 3 inches. And we need about 2 or 3 more systems like that to kind of bounce back in an area like Savannah. We need, you look at it, to end drought 24 inches, if not more than that, across some of these areas. So we'll watch it closely for the next couple of days. Now, once we get into June, we're also going to be watching not only for severe weather, but we're changing our tune. Tropical moisture could make its way back, and we're going to be watching for an opportunity of maybe that playing out across the Gulf Coast. This tropical surge of moisture out of the Gulf definitely is leading to signs or at least signals of the potential for tropical activity as we begin June. And we know June 1st is the start of the Atlantic hurricane season. We're just about a week out from that. Do we see a full-on named storm? No. But do we see signals of tropical activity? There's a possibility for that. Here's what's playing out. Early in the season, early June, we still have a low, you know, risk of seeing activity in these areas that are highlighted. A lot of it, you hear us say it here at Fox Weather a lot, are homegrown systems. It's these opportunities where we may have a cold front that sweeps in deep enough across the Gulf to add to some spin in the atmosphere. That is one of the signals that we are looking at right now, moving into the first full week of June. When we look at the countdown and we take a look at everything, the grand scheme of things, there's a lot of tropical moisture. The Gulf waters are very warm right now, and that could support tropical activity. And then we also have hostile winds that are not favorable for tropical conditions. They're not too high, but there is some hostile winds, but we'll see how that kind of plays out here too. Big picture does show tropical activity is a possibility. We're not putting names to anything. We're not putting numbers, PC, nothing like that. But we are looking at the overall atmospheric conditions. And when we have a stall front like this, well, that allows for moisture to kind of funnel in. So a lot of this rain that pours in over Florida may feel very tropical-like. Now, aside from that, feeling tropical-like. We also have this front that eventually alludes to a cold front that slips in, and maybe that is where we could see an opportunity for some tropical activity. We'll watch it closely. We have a couple of days. Gulf of America happens to be very warm, and that's where we do have at least the support of tropical activity at this point in time. Nowhere else in the Atlantic other than the immediate East Coast would allow for that. But water temperatures in the Gulf, they're looking above average right now, and it looks like they may stay that way. So we'll watch it closely. Again, here's those hostile winds that I talked about. Not conducive for tropical development, but we'll see if things change as we head into June. Want to bring you back to the East Coast, from parades in Brooklyn to trips on the boardwalk in New Jersey. A gloomy day in the Northeast just didn't stop Memorial Day activities. The weather is improving since this morning, and the sun is finally peeking out across the Big Apple. We'll leave you with this beautiful shot. We'll be right back after the break.
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9: I'm Fox Weather's Ian Oliver, and today we're talking about ridge riders. These are powerful complexes of storms that can strike the same places in the summertime day after day after day. Why is that? This all gets started with a strong area of high pressure. It's this big bubble or a dome of hot and stable air that parks itself across the south, and it can stay there for days or weeks. So what does that mean for you? It depends on where you're at. If you're stuck under the ridge, it's hot, it's nasty, it's muggy, and it keeps going day after day with little or no rain to provide relief. But if you head out to the outskirts or the periphery of this ridge of high pressure, that's where all the action is. Rounds of strong and severe storms repeatedly strike the same spots. That's what kicks up a flood threat. The rain, the thunderstorms, they ride right up and over that big area of high pressure. Meteorologists call that the ridge, and that's why the storms are called ridge riders. Fox Weather, weathering it together.
0: south over the Memorial Day weekend. We have tropical downpours that will drag right into this week as well. And that's going to be especially true for the south. We could see more images just like this in an area like New Orleans. We're going to be watching for flood risk now because New Orleans has seen a lot of that heavy rain. The same could be said for Texas. The same could be said for Mississippi and Alabama. Well, now we look at Tuesday, Wednesday. Those are two of the higher threat days where we're looking at more rain aiming towards some of those same areas and could lead to a flood risk. By Thursday and Friday, it starts to expand off towards the east and even parts of the southeast. Here's the overall setup. We have our next disturbance that's working its way out of the southwest, an area of low pressure moving into this persistent dip in the jet stream. So that has pretty much been guiding it right across some of those same areas. This new low is going to be tapping into some new moisture, a lot of this moisture being sourced from the Gulf. So it's going to feel very tropical-like. Those downpours that we just showed you are going to be playing out once again. Dallas, Texas, New Orleans, Jackson, eventually up into Memphis and out towards Atlanta. Now, looking at tomorrow proper, we're looking at a severe weather threat along with those heavy downpours. So Texas, get ready for the opportunity of severe weather, all modes of severe weather quite possible. A 2 out of 5 risk in West Texas. We're watching Midland, Del Rio, Sonora, and even out towards San Antonio, Texas, one of the bigger cities there, likely to see and feel those impacts. That's our storm system moving through later into the afternoon and evening. Couple of another cluster of storms moving in across parts of the southeast, but primarily we're watching that zone across Texas. Heading into Wednesday morning, we'll watch another line of storms try to take shape along the I-10 corridor and pushing into Shreveport. That could be a big rainmaker, and if anything else, big thunder for the start of our Wednesday. And then we also watch these scattered showers and storms going into Wednesday evening. Once we get into about Thursday, maybe we're watching the coastline a little bit more closely. Those areas that we talked about could see that 2 out of 4 risk. We'll see another opportunity for big rain totals. That actually happens to be where we see our biggest rain totals kind of take shape. Houston, New Orleans, Pensacola, right along the immediate Gulf, where we have this moisture or influx of moisture that's coming in something like that. So just be mindful of those areas that flood pretty quickly. Keep a close eye on things that, you know, you value, because we are looking at an opportunity of that rain really taking shape and becoming a flood risk. Mobile, Alabama, Tuesday to about Thursday, we'll watch those storms kind of rumble through, maybe a couple more lingering storms into Friday. This is going to be what sets the tone. Temperatures in the 80s, definitely bringing in those opportunities for some nasty storms. New Orleans, the same could be said to you almost every single day. We're watching a chance of storms rumble through. Overall, through at least Saturday, upwards of 3 inches of rain possible. Well, hurricane season is set to begin in just about a week. That starts June 1st. But back on June 1st, 2003, Tropical Storm Arlene formed in the Gulf. And models signal that we could see that increased tropical moisture set to bring in heavy rain once again at the start of this June. So we say all that to say, don't let your guard down. We know that June 1st isn't an automatic trigger to tropical activity, but it does set the tone for the Atlantic hurricane season. When we look at the forecast, we have NOAA and CSU up across the board. NOAA is expecting about 8 to 14 storms. It's just at that cutoff of the average. CSU actually slightly below that average at 13. Hurricanes, we're looking at a range between 3 and 6. Same with CSU, slightly below that average at 6. And then Category 3 or major hurricanes, Category 3, 4, and 5, we're looking at a range of 1 to 3, hopefully on that slighter side of 1, if not 0, but CSU looking and aiming towards maybe 2 out of that 3. So looking at the Atlantic Basin right now, I am happy to deliver that it is quiet. We're not looking at any tropical development, at least for the next 7 days. While we're not looking at that tropical development, we are watching all things tropical at this moment. Current water temperatures happen to be the warmest in the Gulf. You have the Caribbean Sea that is quite warm right behind the Gulf. And then the main development region hasn't yet fully got warmed up. And we're not mad at that. We know that that is where we could see some of our more stronger storms start. And the longevity of those storms definitely take shape, too. So we'll take the cooler temperatures there. We are so more so concerned and even watching those two body of water, though, because they are warm, so that would support tropical development over the next couple of days. When we look at the Atlantic MDR, as I mentioned, it's not warm enough yet through and through. It is slightly below, or actually at this moment in time, slightly above But the majority of at least April and May, it actually fell below the average. So we'll see how the El Nino impacts the Atlantic hurricane season and the MDR over the next couple of months or so. We know El Nino's set to kick into full gear by the time we get into the heart of the hurricane season and even heading all the way into the start of next winter season. So we'll watch that closely. Well, check out this water spout captured in Galveston, Texas this morning. This was by meteorologist Bain Froney. This holiday weekend, it didn't make for the best beach weather, but the rain, it finally cleared up for the Foxweather Beach House. Meteorologist Stephen Morgan, he shared some of the highlights out of Galveston. Take a look.
5: Well, another Foxweather Beach House is in the books. This one happening in beautiful Galveston, Texas, where the weather, much like many places along the Gulf Coast, can be a bit unpredictable. We had rain, we had sun, we then had more rain. We also had a water spout on Memorial Day, that happening shortly after 7 o'clock in the morning. But things ended up shaping out to be a very nice beach house. In fact, in more than one ways, aside from the sun being able to come out and the crystal clear blue skies, we also had Bain Froney catching the waves. She was able to surf not once, not twice, but three successful wave rides all the way to the shore. It was great. She was down by Pleasure Pier. The opportunities that Galveston presents, more than just having some fun in the ocean, in the Gulf, there's a lot of history. This is a community and a city that has found itself in the crosshairs of so many storms dating back to the 1800s, the great storm of 1900 really reshaping it. It was such a great opportunity for us to take a look at that history with this beach house, in addition to some of those old historic buildings that are still standing, and taking a tour around the Strand, where the historic Strand, it's a district, it's also a street, but it is a mix of the very old with the very new. Some of the best wild Gulf shrimp I've ever had, beignets at Yaga's Cafe. It was great to get a taste of Galveston, but also to see the significance of it. And then not to mention where we're at, this Vrbo-sponsored beach house, a beautiful home that sits in the Point West Resort area. Serene Shores is the name of this house. Special thanks to Lisa and Ron for just being beautiful hosts, allowing us to stay in this home, which is theirs that they own. It was unforgettable, incredible. Would we do it again? Of course. And we are. Next time in Yarmouth, Massachusetts. So look forward to that on June 10th. But the Foxweather Beach House in Galveston in the books, but one we'll always remember.
0: All right. You heard Stephen. You can catch the next edition of Foxweather Beach House. That is on June 10th, where meteorologist Ian Oliver and Melanie Black are actually going to take on Cape Cod in Massachusetts. That's one you won't want to miss. All right, we want to know how you spent your Memorial Day. Did you kick back and relax at the beach? Did you take your plans and they changed them? Did they get rained out? We want to know. Send us weather pictures, videos by scanning that QR code on your screen or heading over to foxweather.com/connect. More Fox Weather. We'll be right back after this break.
10: Now, tonight it's serious business. We've got a severe weather outbreak that's underway.
11: We're just getting started. These storms are continuing to ramp up.
12: So we're talking about the possibility of intense, long-track tornadoes.
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15: 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Oh, my gosh. Tornado on the ground again. This is kind of the craziest weather I've been able to stand out.
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0: Welcome back into Fox Weather. We have a dangerous situation that developed earlier today in southern Mississippi, a flash flood emergency. And it was issued as streets and neighborhoods became flooded. This is video from Sandy Bullock showing the water in her backyard that was rising all the way up towards her back door. In some areas, the water even rising over ankle height. Now, sadly, this did get reported as a deadly storm. So, taking a look at some of the images now still coming in out of Mississippi and all across the country, we've been watching, you know, storms that have been emerging and resulting in images just like this. A lot of that heavy rain moving into some of these more vulnerable neighborhoods and communities. We have storms that are still flooding through parts of the Gulf Coast and back towards the southeast and all the way up into the mid-Atlantic. And we're watching because these are areas that have seen storms through the course of the weekend. We get in closely to where we had that flash flood emergency right over Hattiesburg. You can see the progression of that storm and its intensity as it rode along that I-59 corridor. Couple of reports that have been coming through from Slidell up into Hattiesburg as this emerged on shore out of the Gulf, and it was Gulf moisture source. So a lot of the heavy rain just really continued to pump into some of these areas. Here's that report of that vehicle that was swept into a creek nearby, and the driver unfortunately was unable to exit the vehicle and unfortunately did drown. So sending our thoughts out to the families there that maybe are impacted by this storm, and of course that victim's family as well. Looking at the rain that has been pouring in, over 5 inches through the course of this afternoon and evening. And even back east, we have been seeing our fair share of a couple of storms here too. Dallas, Waco has those storms kind of riding through, and then over towards the southeast, Atlanta, Charlotte, Columbia, all the way up until about Norfolk has seen a fair share of some active weather so far today. It's still kind of raining through. We have this training effect that's taking shape across across central and eastern Virginia. That has led to a fair share of some flood reports here, too. So just watch those areas that are maybe prone to flooding. We've seen several big opportunities for rain total so far, nearing 4 inches just about south of Richmond. Williamsburg seeing about 2.1 inches of rain there, too. And this will continue to be the trend at least until the overnight hours for tonight. Should start to see things dry up for the Northeast by tomorrow. You're looking at some of those flights that had to stall just a little bit with the rain that moved through, the flood concern that has been playing out. Maybe you are heading home tonight. Maybe you actually got lucky enough to extend your stay. Either way, we've got you covered here with the travel conditions over the next couple of days. Looking at the airports right now, our flight aware misery map has several big dials up across the board. A lot of them are not completely weather related. Maybe if you're flying from New York to L.A., you're looking at the delays in L.A. simply because New York has been dealing with a lot of heavy rain. The same could be said from Atlanta up until about Chicago. Chicago had beautiful weather today. But if you were in Atlanta or flying to Atlanta, you were flying into some nasty weather. And that, as a result, has led to delays in both areas. Over the next couple of days, that will be the case. A lot of this is the domino effect if you're looking at places like D.C. or Chicago or even Dallas. By tomorrow, we could see a couple of maybe some rumbles of thunder, some heavier showers pushing through that could lead to the uptick in delays. Atlanta, Hartsfield Jackson happens to be a huge travel hub. So we do have an opportunity of showers and storms. That is leading the charts right now and looking at delays over the next couple of days. Thankfully, only about 4 cancellations at that big old airport. So we'll take that. Looking at the airport delays for tomorrow overall, Southeast continues to have at least some delays in place. We have gotten out of that rut for the Northeast, but if you're about D.C., South through Atlanta, New Orleans, Memphis, Dallas, just be prepared for the opportunity of some really active weather that could slow you down. And the same could be said on the interstates. If you're driving along the I-95 corridor down into Atlanta, down into D.C., definitely give yourself some time on the road. I-10 from Florida out to Dallas is another place where we could see a couple of pockets of storms. New Orleans right in the middle of that along the I-49 corridor. We'll have to watch you too for that rain. Now, West Coast has definitely seen its fair share of some active weather in terms of the four corner states. So we're looking at Nevada, and even areas like Los Angeles. I mentioned Los Angeles. They have beautiful weather. But of course, when you're looking at those areas back, maybe east or even some of these areas, if that's your connecting flight, you're dealing with those delays there too. And Phoenix had its fair share of some showers that rumbled through as well. So just keep that in mind. Doesn't look too bad overall. I'll take the couple of cancellations. Maybe you can extend your stay, as we mentioned, with family and friends over the next couple of days. Otherwise, pack your patience at some of these airports because we do have some rain that's slowing down those flights on the tarmac. Weeks of dry weather throughout early spring are now putting the Deep South in a deep drought. But what's changing is that we have been looking at several flood watches that are up across the board here, too. So I know this may feel foreign to some folks, especially if you're in Florida or Georgia, because you're thinking to yourself, OK, I've been dealing with exceptional drought, the highest tier of drought. Keanu, why are you telling me that there's a flood watch in place? Because we have seen a lot of heavy rain and we do have more rain on the way. So let's see how things have pretty much been shaking out and what's expected moving forward. Rain totals since about Friday from Florida through Alabama, Mississippi through Georgia have definitely been getting close to a half a foot, if not even surpassing that across Florida. So we are starting to chip away at that drought, if you will. But now this is a bit of a double-edged sword that we're watching play out for two reasons, one of which is that we have had a lot of heavy rain. The other is that for some of these areas where we haven't had any rain, the ground is still hard, so it's not absorbing what's to come as we head into the next couple of days. Here's where we stand for today into early tomorrow, a level 2 out of 4 for an excessive amount of rain that could lead to flash flooding. We already have a number of areas that have already seen their fair share of flash flood emergencies back towards Mississippi. So that's going to be that trend that could still play out through the overnight. Now, in those areas that I talked about seeing exceptional drought, look at Southern Georgia, South Carolina, over towards Florida, the highest tier of drought Well, that's going to be a place that's actually going to see a lot of rain on the way in the next couple of days. Overall setup has a stationary boundary across parts of the southeast. That's going to continue to lead to almost like a wall that acts in place here. And all that Gulf moisture comes swinging in and just kind of settles in areas like Tennessee, Georgia, the Carolinas, and Florida. That takes us all the way up until about Wednesday. So Tuesday and Wednesday in some of these areas are going to be very soggy. And that actually helps with the drought across the region. We are going to be looking at storms time in and time out. So there are going to be some embedded storms in this too. So just keep that in mind. We'll watch them kind of move in from the Louisiana, Alabama, and Florida coastline and across the southeast as we go through the next couple of days. Now, once we get into about Wednesday, Thursday, we catch a little bit of a break. We may have a couple of spotty showers, a couple of rumbles of thunder, but most of this plays out up until about Wednesday morning. Big totals along the Gulf Coast where we have that emergence of tropical moisture kind of playing out, and then it kind of spreads out evenly across the southeast. So that's where we have the highest tier of a flash flood threat, at least through about Wednesday morning. But overall, southeast, Mississippi, Tennessee Valley, all the way up until about the Mid-Atlantic, could see an opportunity for flooding there too. This has been a dry season so far. Year to date, there's several cities that have seen their top 10 driest season, and four of which, Raleigh, Charleston, Gainesville, and Savannah, that have seen their driest ever. So this rain is certainly necessary. Now, out with the rain, in with the warm temperatures, and I'll take it. We take you to Minneapolis and Nebraska. Look at those temperatures expected for Tuesday. Highs in the upper 80s, if not getting close to 90. Looking at Stanton, Nebraska, 91 is expected for Tuesday there. We have a nice warm-up that's on the way, and I think for the upper Midwest, it is well-deserved. Temperatures are set to soar right into the 80s and 90s, kind of stay there at least for the majority of the middle of this week, so that's something that we'll watch. And a lot of these places, they're actually going to be, if not 10, nearly 20 degrees above their average. So let's dive into it. We have this omega blocking pattern where we have this area of high pressure that's kind of locked in between two areas of low pressure. And it doesn't really have much in the way of movement. So it allows for warm temperatures just to continue to build. That's going to be the case in areas like Bismarck, Minneapolis, all the way out to even Alpena, Michigan. Notice that a lot of these areas are going to be 20, if not 15 degrees above where they typically would be for this time of the year. That does amount to temperatures in the 80s and 90s, and we've already seen that kind of play out over the last, say, 24 hours or so. And it's deserved because a lot of these places actually were dealing with below average temperatures for the month of May. So Monday, Tuesday, Wednesday, Thursday, we have this nice long stretch of warm temperatures. It even leads us right up into about the weekend. Notice Chicago's in the 80s. That's a beautiful place to be in when it's sunny and 80. And that high pressure system is going to provide both. Minneapolis out towards Omaha, Bismarck in the upper 80s there too. When we look at Bismarck, the last time that, or the average day where we typically see temperatures in the 90s isn't until about the first full week of June. So we're a little bit ahead of schedule, and we have several days where we actually are going to run that risk. 92 for Tuesday, 92 for Wednesday. We slide back down into the 80s by the time we get into Thursday and Friday, but notice how much above average it is from that average of 71 as we round out this week. We do continue this trend right up until about the first week of June. So if you're in Minneapolis, Chicago, Pierre, back towards even an area like Boise, Idaho, enjoy it because you are getting quite the opposite from what's playing out across the East Coast. And we'll keep a close eye on when things kind of shift. But until then, take on these temperatures in the 80s and 90s. Well, over the weekend, a spooky sight in Texas as a landspout made its way across this town and illuminated only by lightning off into the distance. This is just one of many sights you might have missed over the last weekend or so. We're going to come back with more right after this quick break.
1: Hi, I'm Bob Van Dillen, and today we're talking about the cap, not the one you stick on your head. The cap is an air layer that prevents thunderstorms from forming. It does that by being warmer than the air below it. So the clouds that do form can't rise to become severe thunderstorms. From preventing air from rising, the cap builds up energy below. So how do you break the cap? Well, you need enough upward momentum to punch through that blocking warm air layer. So the cap creates what we call a conditional threat. So if that momentum is strong enough to break through the cap, then all that energy gets released and explosive thunderstorm development occurs. So if that cap holds strong and it doesn't break through, then the threat of severe thunderstorms, it's a lot lower. So knowing when and if that cap is going to break, that's critical to severe thunderstorm forecasting. Fox Weather, always on, always free.
2: 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We're back. 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
27: I'm Fox Weather meteorologist Haley Meyer. Are you ready to be a step ahead of the competition for the World Cup? The first one featuring 48 teams across three different countries, all with separate climates. Well, we've got you covered with the exclusive ROWI, the risk of weather impact, this time specifically tailored for soccer. The ROWI takes all of the important aspects of the forecast and combines them into a single metric to represent the overall impact on the game. temperature, wind, precipitation. These are all the variables rated based on the latest Fox Weather forecast. That's then weighted based on our historical analysis of how weather has impacted the game. The ROE then averages them together to give a total ROE score from 0 to 10. That score then is classified from 0 to high. The ROE automatically updates in real time based on the latest forecast. So stay tuned to Fox Weather to make sure that you have that competitive edge.
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0: Welcome back into Fox Weather Live. It was an active weekend across parts of the South. So we are looking at what you may have missed. Looking at scenes coming in out of South Texas, this is when a police actually rescued a baby from a car that became trapped in floodwaters after rounds of heavy rain while it swept throughout the area. You can see that officer immediately taking that baby carriage and then bringing it to a higher ground. Kudos to that officer. We also saw a land spout that was produced overnight throughout parts of Texas. This is with storms that rumbled through on Saturday. And it was only that we saw it because of the lightning in the distance. That's ominous to catch on camera. Now, hail was also coming down. This was in Grapevine, Texas on Saturday night. You can see winds gusting in the distance there, too. Some of that hail was actually reported to up to a quarter size. Over in Dayton, Texas, during downpours, this was a look at how things were coming through. Look at those chunky raindrops that were falling in Texas. This was also on Saturday, a little bit earlier in the day. We have more of those downpours in Texas, too, with rumbles of thunder in the background. Take a listen to it. Scary stuff there across Texas. We had some nasty clouds hovering over Texas, too. This was as thunder also sounded off across the city. Now, this was on Sunday in Farmers Branch, where we had a nasty storm cloud that kind of took shape, the very beginnings of a storm that was going to start moving through. Want to move over to Florida, where powerful winds sent a bouncy house tumbling across the yard and into an SUV. This happened in the Miami-Dade County area. The National Weather Service reported just over a half an inch of rain across the area on Sunday, with wind gusts reaching nearly 40 miles per hour. The heavy rain was enough to flood out a local bar here, too, in Florida. This was on Saturday night. Look at how high that rain got to the drum there and almost up to about calf size. Ankle size in some of those areas there. That local bar covered a band that had to actually cancel their show for the night after the rain came through and left their stage looking like this. Just catastrophic. Now, rain drenched parts of Marietta, Georgia, too. This is courtesy of Fox Weather Storm Specialist Mike Seidel, showing us that rain that poured on in across Georgia on Sunday. It was a soggy weekend for the East Coast. In Tennessee, we actually captured this on camera. A scud cloud spotted in Tennessee. This is a special type of cloud that could be often mistaken for a funnel or a tornado, but you don't see any visible rotation. You just see that almost tornado-like cloud taking shape. I want to take you to the Northeast, where it has been gloomy all weekend long. Not great for the unofficial start of summer whatsoever. This is a look at the beach in Wildwood, New Jersey, my childhood beach. Just looking gloomy and nasty. That is not how it typically looks. It is overall peaceful. You can definitely get out there and the scenery seems peaceful with that fog hanging low, but it's definitely not satisfying in terms of weather. Take a listen.
7: It's nasty. You can't go out. You can't do a picnic. You can't go in the water. There's really nothing to do. All you can really do is go to the movies or go to the mall, and that's it.
0: Yeah, you maybe could run in that rain. We have a dreary but peaceful look at the Brooklyn Bridge. This was yesterday in New York City. It does look like a lot of folks opted to stay inside here, too, across the city with that rain just pouring in for several days on end. Umbrellas were definitely up all across the Big Apple. Well, this holiday weekend is often called the unofficial start of summer, but Mother Nature had different plans for the Northeast. Many people still managed to head out to the beaches, including our very own Jane Minar. She showed us how people spent their day on the Jersey Shore. Take a listen.
9: With the not so nice weather, it's all about finding indoor activities, plan B. And hey, Why not the boardwalk and certainly the sweet shop? I mean, it's not a trip to the Jersey Shore without saltwater taffy. And you have so many different flavors to choose from. It's the hardest part. And then all of the sweet treats, from fudge to chocolates. The Jenkinson Sweet Shop has been on this boardwalk for almost 100 years. Talk about history. And this place is just the heart of the boardwalk. And for kids, I'm sure one of their favorite places to be. Now, the games are opening up. We have an arcade. And so there's lots to do when the weather's not nice. And the weather certainly hasn't been nice. One of the coldest and wettest Memorial Day weekends for the Jersey Shore, certainly in 5 years, but for many, in a really long time, for decades. So we take a look at some of the other things we can do, and the aquarium comes to mind. Lines for the aquarium over the last 2 days as parents found themselves with their kids trying to find lots of fun and activities, and there's lots to do, from harbor lions to penguins. Well, we caught up with the penguins and Nicole, who gave us an inside peek at the fun. Take a listen. This is Lilo.
10: Hello.
11: She's got a lot to say. These guys are also actually called, they refer to them as beach donkeys because they live on the beaches of South Africa. And they make that really cool.
9: And from the aquarium to, of course, the beach bars, and that to another staple of the Jersey Shore. Packed each afternoon and evening. In fact, business booming for so many of these locations. When it's cold, when it's rainy, where else to be? So definitely making the most of this weekend. When it comes to the actual sand, though, these Jersey Shore beaches were not the best place to be. We had a high risk for rip currents, dangerous waters, unprotected beaches. By the way, an early reminder for anybody who is going to vacation as the summer season opens up that, well, lifeguards aren't on the stands just yet, only on the weekends until we continue later on into June and July. So always be careful as you step out onto the sand. Double red flags mean that that ocean water is closed for business. But things are looking up as we continue into this final day of our long weekend, expecting to keep the dry weather around outside of a couple scattered showers. But we're warmer, pushing into the 60s. And then from tomorrow onwards, that almost summer feel is here. 70s and 80s are returning with more sunshine, so we've got lots to look forward to. On Jenkinson's Boardwalk in Point Pleasant Beach, New Jersey, Jane Minar, I'll send it back to you.
0: All right, now we are in the peak of tornado season for the Great Plains, and you think about the Tornado Alley, Oklahoma, typically at the center of all of the action. But this year, that has not been the case. So far, for the month of May, Oklahoma has only seen about zero tornadoes. And the last time that has happened was actually over 20 years ago, back in 2005. I want to take you to a grand look at the tornado reports for the month of May so far. Typically, this is the peak of severe weather season, with tornadoes leading that front in terms of the threat. But you'll notice that Oklahoma, empty in terms of reports, because we haven't seen any so far this year. When we look back over the last at least about 21 years, you'll notice that Oklahoma, in terms of tornadoes, definitely is a state that sees something. But notice that 2006, that's this year, we haven't seen any. And the last time that has happened was all the way back in 2005. So we definitely have not seen any activity across parts of Oklahoma. Now, with that being said, we are still a couple of days into the month of May, and typically this is where we do have that high probability of seeing tornadoes. Just hasn't happened to be the case. A lot of it has been the overall setup with the storms, a lot of them leading a little bit farther to the north. You saw areas like Illinois or all the way out towards, say, the south that has seen it. For the month of May, Oklahoma typically averages around 33. This takes us all the way back to 2000, where we typically see on average monthly tornadoes 33 for the month of May in Oklahoma. Just hasn't been the case, but we'll keep a close eye on things. We still have a couple of days and a couple of opportunities for storms across the south as well. And I talked about those storms being across the south. That's going to be where we are looking at our next threat for storms and flood risks, too. Heavy rain pounding the south over the Memorial Day weekend. The Dallas area hit the hardest, with that heavy rain. You're looking at some of that pouring in at an angle, so there was a wind component to it as well. We still have a couple of days of severe weather ahead of us, primarily for southern and western Texas, though. We take you to Sonora, Del Rio, Laredo, where we're looking at that 2 out of 5 threat for seeing severe weather and an opportunity for severe weather and the threat of tornadoes. Here's where we're watching things kind of play out. A couple of those storms moving in from west to east out of the southwest. Another area of low pressure kind of guiding that. This is where we have that initial severe weather threat. But you'll notice that we are looking at rain all across parts of the southeast in the central and southern plains. Wednesday, we catch a bit of a break across the southeast. We watch this cluster of storms take shape for Texas and Louisiana by the time we head into early Wednesday morning. So that's a late Tuesday into Wednesday threat. Notice that it shifts a little bit farther to the east by the time we get into Wednesday afternoon. We'll watch this zone closely for that severe weather risk and even the flood risk here, too. So we are looking at two different risks kind of playing out. Most of the southeast, most of the East Coast in general has been dealing with a lot of a drought. So that could lead to a flood risk. But then also, a lot of these areas have already seen several days of heavy rain, too. Texas primarily and out towards Louisiana. So that's where we have our highest risk for seeing flood, at least through about Wednesday. It shifts off towards the east Thursday and Friday. We'll still watch it, 1 out of 4 for excessive rainfall that could lead to some flooding. And of course, as I mentioned, it's that low pressure system that's being guided in from the west. A lot of Gulf moisture pushing in ahead of it. The two in tandem do lead to a lot of heavy rain moving across the region. We look at some of the totals. I think if you're looking for the heaviest totals, it's primarily in that yellow, but then also across the Gulf Coast where you have the initial onset of that Gulf moisture. So one of the things we'll be watching over the next couple of days. Well, we'll leave you with this beautiful shot of New York City. Haven't seen sunshine, and I don't

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1: Welcome into Fox Weather Live. I'm Kiana Lewis. Millions of Americans are observing Memorial Day, unfortunately under some mixed skies across the country. Showers and storms hit Dallas, parts of the South and the East Coast, while central and western parts of the country actually enjoyed nice dry summery weather. We'll get you caught up on the active weather across the weekend, tracking how that weather starts to evolve for the rest of this week. But first, let's dive into what's happening right now. The radar has been buzzing, and we want to take you to the latest of what's been unfolding over the last couple of hours. We actually have had a pretty dangerous situation develop over parts of southern Mississippi. That happened earlier. A flash flood warning, an emergency, was issued as streets and neighborhoods became flooded. This is new video coming in to Fox Weather from Sandra Bullock showing water in her backyard as it was rising up towards her back door. In some areas, the water even rising over ankle height. Now, sadly, this storm did get reported as deadly. We had a report of at least one fatality. So we're keeping a close eye on those conditions across the Deep South. But as we look across several different areas, we've had some active pockets of weather so far today. From the Gulf Coast up into the Southeast, even the Northeast and the Mid-Atlantic at one point has some active weather. That has started to wind down. But it is still fairly active in some of these areas across, say, Alabama, Mississippi. This is a look at where we once had that flash flood emergency right over Hattiesburg. You saw that very bright and robust thunderstorm and showers that just continued to pour along I-59. That's what led to the unfortunate flooding that played out earlier in the day. And we had these reports that actually started all the way as far south as almost about Slidell and headed all the way up into Hattiesburg with those flood reports. And looking at one of them, this is a look at that fatality here. A vehicle was swept into a creek, and that driver was unable to exit that vehicle.

0: So again, it's unfortunate, and our thoughts go out to the family of that reported death. And we're watching as these storms are expected to continue going into tonight. I want to take you a little bit farther to the west, where we look at Texas, Dallas, Waco. We have been watching a couple of rumbles of thunder that have been pouring in. We actually had some flooding warnings here earlier in the day, too. Now we're winding down, and we're not seeing too much in the way of that threat at the moment. But if you're hearing those rumbles of thunder, that is why. East Coast is seeing their fair share of some active showers, too. At one point, you see the lightning strikes that's starting to settle a bit just to the north of Atlanta, south of Charlotte. I-40 corridor is getting soaked at the moment. And then, of course, the last spot on the East Coast that's getting in on active weather happens to be the mid-Atlantic, from about Richmond over to about Chincoteague Island and up into parts of Maryland and Delaware. We're watching this nice stream of showers and storms that are keeping things active and wet across the region. D.C., not in that threat just yet, but if we look just to the south of D.C., Richmond, you've had some reports or estimated rain, according to the radar, coming in at just over 3 inches closer to the city and out towards, say, Williamsburg, Norfolk, about 2.5. So definitely seeing some soaking rain, a lot of it because of these storms and this training effect that kind of takes shape at that last frame of the radar. Notice that we have flood reports popping up here and up into here, likely from that same stream of moisture that's playing out. So it's definitely been active. It will continue to be active. We know this week definitely has its fair share of flooding threats attached to it. This is a look at the big picture of the flood alerts. We have a flood watch that stretches from New Orleans all the way up to about Knoxville. Embedded in between that, a couple of warnings that are going to be extended even into the start of our Tuesday. So just watching that closely, as that is going to be a big part of the weather story for this week. Well, if you've traveled at all this holiday weekend, we have definitely been watching all of the conditions for you. And chances are those conditions were actually a bit dicey. If you were at the airports, you definitely had your fair share of some delays or cancellations. We watched that play out here in Chattanooga, Tennessee, where flights just couldn't get up into the air because of the rain and that threat for windy conditions. Maybe you're heading home tonight. Maybe you've extended your stay. Either way, we have got you covered here with a look at the travel conditions heading into tomorrow. So looking at how things look right now, each and every major airport across the country definitely does have some type of dial to it. But where we have more of those direct impacts happen to be those big cities, Atlanta, Dallas, up into New York and D.C., and even down through about Phoenix, where we had a couple of showers today. If you're up into the upper Midwest or out towards the West Coast, you've had beautiful weather. Your delays are coming in from a domino effect for areas like Atlanta trying to get to Chicago or maybe L.A. trying to get to Dallas. This is a look at where we had our top disruptions so far. So today, we've had 41% of the flights disrupted out of Dallas. That's over 900 flights. The same could be said out of Atlanta, another major hub with over 700 flights, and then 516 flights impacted in Washington, D.C. Now, showers have ended in D.C., but those lingering impacts will likely stay into tomorrow. Notice we have some impacts expected for D.C., Atlanta, New Orleans, Memphis, Dallas, and even out towards San Francisco and Denver. So those are going to be some of the hot pockets. Wednesday, we start to see those impacts pull back a bit. If you're in areas like D.C. or Louisiana, you do have some forecasted delays in place for Wednesday. And the same could be said for the southeast by Thursday, too. We have several different rounds of extra rain and a couple of thunderstorms expected in some of these areas. So it is going to be an expected busy week at some of these airports for the next couple of days. Now, meanwhile, weeks of dry weather actually throughout early spring has been putting the Deep South into a deep drought. You're looking at some of those places where we just really haven't seen much in the way of beneficial rain in Florida, Georgia. Now you're seeing a little bit of that activity, and you may be noticing, okay, well, we need this rain, but how much rain do we need before it becomes another threat, a flood threat? That's where we are right now. We're toting that line. We've seen a lot of heavy rain in places like Georgia and Mississippi and even out towards parts of Florida, over 6 inches, over a half a foot of rain. So we are doing much better in terms of trying to chip away at the drought. But now with all of this rain, the ground is a bit saturated and it can't take on any more rain. And the unfortunate truth is that we have more rain on the way. So in areas that maybe we are still seeing exceptional drought, this is another opportunity, another door that opens for us to kind of dig our way out of this drought. But let's just say you're back closer towards New Orleans, where you're just right in between dry and moderate. You don't need any more rain. And unfortunately, New Orleans happens to be an area that gets caught right under the stationary front and allows for a lot of that moisture to funnel in over parts of Louisiana, Texas, eventually out towards Alabama, Georgia, and all the way across the Carolinas. When we look at the timing of everything, we still have a couple of those storms tonight that are playing out. We just talked about that slowing down at Atlanta, Hartsfield, Jackson. But going into Tuesday, we watch another resurgence from the west to the east, Gulf moisture kind of sourcing this, move across some of these same areas. So that's where we don't really need more rain. We usually could see it here, where we had that exceptional drought. We will see opportunities of it, but most of this rain kind of funnels right over that over the next couple of days. So if you're in an area like New Orleans or Mobile, where you have seen a lot of heavy rain over the last couple of days, you're going to be watching places that typically flood very easily, because you happen to be in those zones that could see upwards of 2, if not 3 inches of rain once again. Now, we watch this flood risk. It does expand at least about into Wednesday morning. The 2 out of 4 threat is going to be primarily along the Gulf Coast cities, but it is all the way up into the mid-Atlantic, where we have at least a chance of seeing some flooding concerns. So just watch that closely. We know that it has been a record dry year. 4 cities across the East Coast, they're highlighted, Raleigh, Charleston, Savannah, and down through Gainesville actually have seen their driest season on record year to date. So they need this rain, and they need it desperately. And it isn't going to be 1 or 2 or 3 inches of rain. In an area like Savannah, we need 10 inches of rain to even get us close to being out of drought, not surpassing drought, but just at that baseline. So that just goes to show, you know, over the next couple of days, maybe we could kind of shake that off with 2 to 3 inches. And we need about 2 or 3 more systems like that to kind of bounce back in an area like Savannah. We need, you look at it, to end drought 24 inches, if not more than that, across some of these areas. So we'll watch it closely for the next couple of days. Now, once we get into June, we're also going to be watching not only for severe weather, but we're changing our tune. Tropical moisture could make its way back, and we're going to be watching for an opportunity of maybe that playing out across the Gulf Coast. This tropical surge of moisture out of the Gulf definitely is leading to signs, or at least signals, of the potential for tropical activity as we begin June. And we know June 1st is the start of the Atlantic hurricane season. We're just about a week out from that. Do we see a full-on named storm? No. But do we see signals of tropical activity? There's a possibility for that. Here's what's playing out. Early in the season, early June, we still have a low, you know, risk of seeing activity in these areas that are highlighted. A lot of it, you hear us say it here at Fox Weather a lot, are homegrown systems. It's these opportunities where we may have a cold front that sweeps in deep enough across the Gulf to add to some spin in the atmosphere. That is one of the signals that we are looking at right now, moving into the first full week of June. When we look at the countdown and we take a look at everything, the grand scheme of things, there's a lot of tropical moisture. The Gulf waters are very warm right now, and that could support tropical activity. And then we also have hostile winds that are not favorable for tropical conditions. They're not too high, but there is some hostile winds, but we'll see how that kind of plays out here too. Big picture does show tropical activity is a possibility. We're not putting names to anything. We're not putting numbers, PC, nothing like that. But we are looking at the overall atmospheric conditions. And when we have a stall front like this, well, that allows for moisture to kind of funnel in. So a lot of this rain that pours in over Florida may feel very tropical-like. Now, aside from that, feeling tropical-like, we also have this front that eventually alludes to a cold front that slips in, and maybe that is where we could see an opportunity for some tropical activity. We'll watch it closely. We have a couple of days. Gulf of America happens to be very warm, and that's where we do have at least the support of tropical activity at this point in time. Nowhere else in the Atlantic other than the immediate East Coast would allow for that. But water temperatures in the Gulf, they're looking above average right now, and it looks like they may stay that way. So we'll watch it closely. Again, here's those hostile winds that I talked about. Not conducive for tropical development, but we'll see if things change as we head into June. Want to bring you back to the East Coast, from parades in Brooklyn to trips on the boardwalk in New Jersey. A gloomy day in the Northeast just didn't stop Memorial Day activities. The weather is improving since this morning, and the sun is finally peeking out across the Big Apple. We'll leave you with this beautiful shot. We'll be right back after the break.
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6: I'm Fox Weather's Ian Oliver, and today we're talking about ridge riders. These are powerful complexes of storms that can strike the same places in the summertime, day after day after day. Why is that? This all gets started with a strong area of high pressure. It's this big bubble or a dome of hot and stable air that parks itself across the south, and it can stay there for days or weeks. So what does that mean for you? It depends on where you're at. If you're stuck under the ridge, it's hot, it's nasty, it's muggy, and it keeps going day after day with little or no rain to provide relief. But if you head out to the outskirts or the periphery of this ridge of high pressure, that's where all the action is. Rounds of strong and severe storms repeatedly strike the same spots. That's what kicks up a flood threat. The rain, the thunderstorms, they ride right up and over that big area of high pressure. Meteorologists call that the ridge, and that's why the storms are called ridge riders. Fox Weather, weathering it together.
0: Rounding the south over the Memorial Day weekend, we got tropical downpours that will drag right into this week as well. And that's going to be especially true for the south. We could see more images just like this in an area like New Orleans. We're going to be watching for flood risk now because New Orleans has seen a lot of that heavy rain. The same could be said for Texas. The same could be said for Mississippi and Alabama. Well, now we look at Tuesday, Wednesday. Those are two of the higher threat days where we're looking at more rain aiming towards some of those same areas and could lead to a flood risk. By Thursday and Friday, it starts to expand off towards the east and even parts of the southeast. Here's the overall setup. We have our next disturbance that's working its way out of the southwest, an area of low pressure moving into this persistent dip in the jet stream. So that has pretty much been guiding it right across some of those same areas. This new low is going to be tapping into some new moisture. A lot of this moisture being sourced from the Gulf, so it's going to feel very tropical-like. Those downpours that we just showed you are going to be playing out once again. Dallas, Texas, New Orleans, Jackson, eventually up into Memphis and out towards Atlanta. Now, looking at tomorrow proper, we're looking at a severe weather threat along with those heavy downpours. So Texas, get ready for the opportunity of severe weather, all modes of severe weather quite possible. A 2 out of 5 risk in West Texas. We're watching Midland, Del Rio, Sonora, and even out towards San Antonio, Texas, one of the bigger cities there, likely to see and feel those impacts. That's our storm system moving through later into the afternoon and evening. Couple of another cluster of storms moving in across parts of the southeast, but primarily we're watching that zone across Texas. Heading into Wednesday morning, we'll watch another line of storms try to take shape along the I-10 corridor and pushing into Shreveport. That could be a big rainmaker, and if anything else, big thunder for the start of our Wednesday. And then we also watch these scattered showers and storms going into Wednesday evening. Once we get into about Thursday, maybe we're watching the coastline a little bit more closely. Those areas that we talked about could see that 2 out of 4 risk. We'll see another opportunity for big rain totals. That actually happens to be where we see our biggest rain totals kind of take shape. Houston, New Orleans, Pensacola, right along the immediate Gulf, where we have this moisture or influx of moisture that's coming in something like that. So just be mindful of those areas that flood pretty quickly. Keep a close eye on things that you know you value because we are looking at an opportunity of that rain really taking shape and becoming a flood risk. Mobile, Alabama, Tuesday to about Thursday, we'll watch those storms kind of rumble through, maybe a couple more lingering storms into Friday. This is going to be what sets the tone. Temperatures in the 80s, definitely bringing in those opportunities for some nasty storms. New Orleans, the same could be said to you almost every single day. We're watching a chance of storms rumble through. Overall, through at least Saturday, upwards of 3 inches of rain possible. Well, hurricane season is set to begin in just about a week. That starts June 1st. But back on June 1st, 2003, Tropical Storm Arlene formed in the Gulf. And models signal that we could see that increased tropical moisture set to bring in heavy rain once again at the start of this June. So we say all that to say, don't let your guard down. We know that June 1st isn't an automatic trigger to tropical activity, but it does set the tone for the Atlantic hurricane season. When we look at the forecast, we have NOAA and CSU up across the board. NOAA is expecting about 8 to 14 storms. It's just at that cutoff of the average. CSU actually slightly below that average at 13. Hurricanes, we're looking at a range between 3 and 6. Same with CSU, slightly below that average at 6. And then Category 3 or major hurricanes, Category 3, 4, and 5, we're looking at a range of 1 to 3, hopefully on that slighter side of 1, if not 0. But CSU looking and aiming towards maybe 2 out of that 3. So looking at the Atlantic Basin right now, I am happy to deliver that it is quiet. We're not looking at any tropical development, at least for the next 7 days. While we're not looking at that tropical development, we are watching all things tropical at this moment. Current water temperatures happen to be the warmest in the Gulf. You have the Caribbean Sea that is quite warm right behind the Gulf. And then the main development region hasn't yet fully got warmed up. And we're not mad at that. We know that that is where we could see some of our more stronger storms start. And the longevity of those storms definitely take shape, too. So we'll take the cooler temperatures there. We are so more so concerned and even watching those two body of water, though, because they are warm, so that would support tropical development over the next couple of days. When we look at the Atlantic MDR, as I mentioned, it's not warm enough yet through and through. It is slightly below, or actually at this moment in time, slightly above But the majority of at least April and May, it actually fell below the average. So we'll see how the El Nino impacts the Atlantic hurricane season and the MDR over the next couple of months or so. We know El Nino is set to kick into full gear by the time we get into the heart of the hurricane season and even heading all the way into the start of next winter season. So we'll watch that closely. Well, check out this water spout captured in Galveston, Texas this morning. This was by meteorologist Bain Froney. This holiday weekend, it didn't make for the best beach weather, but the rain, it finally cleared up for the Foxweather Beach House. Meteorologist Stephen Morgan, he shared some of the highlights out of Galveston. Take a look.
7: Well, another Foxweather Beach House is in the books. This one happening in beautiful Galveston, Texas, where the weather, much like many places along the Gulf Coast, can be a bit unpredictable. We had rain, we had sun, we then had more rain. We also had a water spout on Memorial Day, that happening shortly after 7 o'clock in the morning. But things ended up shaping out to be a very nice beach house. In fact, in more than one ways, aside from the sun being able to come out and the crystal clear blue skies, we also had Bain Froney catching the waves. She was able to surf not once, not twice, but three successful wave rides all the way to the shore. It was great. She was down by Pleasure Pier. The opportunities that Galveston presents, more than just having some fun in the ocean, in the Gulf, there's a lot of history. This is a community and a city that has found itself in the crosshairs of so many storms dating back to the 1800s, the great storm of 1900 really reshaping it. It was such a great opportunity for us to take a look at that history with this beach house, in addition to some of those old historic buildings that are still standing, and taking a tour around the Strand, where the historic Strand, it's a district, it's also a street, but it is a mix of the very old with the very new. Some of the best wild Gulf shrimp I've ever had, beignets at Yaga's Cafe. It was great to get a taste of Galveston, but also to see the significance of it. And then not to mention where we're at, this Vrbo-sponsored beach house, a beautiful home that sits in the Point West Resort area. Serene Shores is the name of this house. Special thanks to Lisa and Ron for just being beautiful hosts, allowing us to stay in this home, which is theirs that they own. It was unforgettable, incredible. Would we do it again? Of course. And we are. Next time in Yarmouth, Massachusetts. So look forward to that on June 10th. But the Foxweather Beach House in Galveston in the books, but one we'll always remember.
0: All right. And you heard Stephen. You can catch the next edition of Foxweather Beach House. That is on June 10th, where meteorologist Ian Oliver and Melanie Black are actually going to take on Cape Cod in Massachusetts. That's one you won't want to miss. All right. We want to know how you spent your Memorial Day. Did you kick back and relax at the beach? Did you take your plans and they change them? Did they get rained out? We want to know. Send us weather pictures, videos by scanning that QR code on your screen or heading over to foxweather.com/connect. More Fox Weather. We'll be right back after this break.
8: 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We've got a severe weather outbreak that's underway.
9: We're just getting started. These storms are continuing to ramp up.
10: So we're talking about the possibility of intense, long-track tornadoes.
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13: 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Oh, my gosh. Tornado on the ground again.
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0: Welcome back into Fox Weather. We have a dangerous situation that developed earlier today in southern Mississippi, a flash flood emergency, and it was issued as streets and neighborhoods became flooded. This is video from Sandy Bullock showing the water in her backyard that was rising all the way up towards her back door. In some areas, the water even rising over ankle height. Now, sadly, this did get reported as a deadly storm. So taking a look at some of the images now still coming in out of Mississippi and all across the country, we've been watching, you know, storms that have been emerging and resulting in images just like this. A lot of that heavy rain moving into some of these more vulnerable neighborhoods and communities. We have storms that are still flooding through parts of the Gulf Coast and back towards the southeast and all the way up into the mid-Atlantic. And we're watching because these are areas that have seen storms through the course of the weekend. We get in closely to where we had that flash flood emergency right over Hattiesburg. You can see the progression of that storm and its intensity as it rode along that I-59 corridor. Couple of reports that have been coming through from Slidell up into Hattiesburg as this emerged on shore out of the Gulf. And it was Gulf moisture source. So a lot of the heavy rain just really continued to pump into some of these areas. Here's that report of that vehicle that was swept into a creek nearby, and the driver unfortunately was unable to exit the vehicle and unfortunately did drown. So sending our thoughts out to the families there that maybe are impacted by this storm, and of course, that victim's family as well. Looking at the rain that has been pouring in, over 5 inches through the course of this afternoon and evening. And even back east, we have been seeing our fair share of a couple of storms here too. Dallas, Waco has those storms kind of riding through, and then over towards the southeast. Atlanta, Charlotte, Columbia, all the way up until about Norfolk has seen a fair share of some active weather so far today. It's still kind of raining through. We have this training effect that's taking shape across central and eastern Virginia. That has led to a fair share of some flood reports here, too. So just watch those areas that are maybe prone to flooding. We've seen several big opportunities for rain total so far, nearing 4 inches just about south of Richmond. Williamsburg seeing about 2.1 inches of rain there, too. And this will continue to be the trend at least until the overnight hours for tonight. Should start to see things dry up for the Northeast by tomorrow. You're looking at some of those flights that had to stall just a little bit with the rain that moved through, the flood concern that has been playing out. Maybe you are heading home tonight. Maybe you actually got lucky enough to extend your stay. Either way, we've got you covered here with the travel conditions over the next couple of days. Looking at the airports right now, our flight aware misery map has several big dials up across the board. A lot of them are not completely weather related. Maybe if you're flying from New York to L.A., You're looking at the delays in L.A. simply because New York has been dealing with a lot of heavy rain. The same could be said from Atlanta up until about Chicago. Chicago had beautiful weather today. But if you were in Atlanta or flying to Atlanta, you were flying into some nasty weather. And that, as a result, has led to delays in both areas. Over the next couple of days, that will be the case. A lot of this is the domino effect if you're looking at places like D.C. or Chicago or even Dallas. By tomorrow, we could see a couple of maybe some rumbles of thunder, some heavier showers pushing through that could lead to the uptick in delays. Atlanta, Hartsfield Jackson happens to be a huge travel hub. So we do have an opportunity of showers and storms. That is leading the charts right now and looking at delays over the next couple of days. Thankfully, only about 4 cancellations at that big old airport. So we'll take that. Looking at the airport delays for tomorrow, overall, Southeast continues to have at least some delays in place. We have gotten out of that rut for the Northeast, but if you're about DC, South through Atlanta, New Orleans, Memphis, Dallas, just be prepared for the opportunity of some really active weather that could slow you down. And the same could be said on the interstates. If you're driving along the I-95 corridor down into Atlanta, down into DC, definitely give yourself some time on the road. I-10 from Florida out to Dallas is another place where we could see a couple of pockets of storms. New Orleans right in the middle of that along the I-49 corridor. We'll have to watch you, too, for that rain. Now, West Coast has definitely seen its fair share of some active weather in terms of the four corner states. So we're looking at Nevada, and even areas like Los Angeles. I mentioned Los Angeles. They have beautiful weather. But, of course, when you're looking at those areas back maybe east or even some of these areas, if that's your connecting flight, you're dealing with those delays there, too. And Phoenix had its fair share of some showers that rumbled through as well. So just keep that in mind. Doesn't look too bad overall. I'll take the couple of cancellations. Maybe you can extend your stay, as we mentioned, with family and friends over the next couple of days. Otherwise, pack your patience at some of these airports because we do have some rain that's slowing down those flights on the tarmac. Weeks of dry weather throughout early spring are now putting the Deep South in a deep drought. But what's changing is that we have been looking at several flood watches that are up across the board here, too. So I know this may feel foreign to some folks, especially if you're in Florida or Georgia, because you're thinking to yourself, okay, I've been dealing with exceptional drought, the highest tier of drought, Keanu. Why are you telling me that there's a flood watch in place? Because we have seen a lot of heavy rain, and we do have more rain on the way. So let's see how things have pretty much been shaking out and what's expected moving forward. Rain totals since about Friday from Florida through Alabama, Mississippi through Georgia have definitely been getting close to a half a foot, if not even surpassing that across Florida. So we are starting to chip away at that drought, if you will. But now this is a bit of a double-edged sword that we're watching play out for two reasons, one of which is that we have had a lot of heavy rain. The other is that for some of these areas where we haven't had any rain, the ground is still hard, so it's not absorbing what's to come as we head into the next couple of days. Here's where we stand for today into early tomorrow, a level 2 out of 4 for an excessive amount of rain that could lead to flash flooding. We already have a number of areas that have already seen their fair share of flash flood emergencies back towards Mississippi. So that's going to be that trend that could still play out through the overnight. Now, in those areas that I talked about seeing exceptional drought, look at Southern Georgia, South Carolina, over towards Florida, the highest tier of drought, well, that's going to be a place that's actually going to see a lot of rain on the way in the next couple of days. Overall setup has a stationary boundary across parts of the Southeast. That's going to continue to lead to almost like a wall that acts in place here, and all that Gulf moisture comes swinging in and just kind of settles in areas like Tennessee, Georgia, the Carolinas, and Florida. That takes us all the way up until about Wednesday. So Tuesday and Wednesday in some of these areas are going to be very soggy, and that actually helps with the drought across the region. We are going to be looking at storms time in and time out, so there are going to be some embedded storms in this too, so just keep that in mind. We'll watch them kind of move in from the Louisiana, Alabama, and Florida coastline and across the Southeast as we go through the next couple of days. Now, once we get into about Wednesday, Thursday, we catch a little bit of a break. We may have a couple of spotty showers, a couple of rumbles of thunder, but most of this plays out up until about Wednesday morning. Big totals along the Gulf Coast where we have that emergence of tropical moisture kind of playing out, and then it kind of spreads out evenly across the southeast. So that's where we have the highest tier of a flash flood threat, at least to about Wednesday morning. But overall, southeast Mississippi, Tennessee Valley, all the way up until about the Mid-Atlantic, could see an opportunity for flooding there too. This has been a dry season so far. Year to date, there's several cities that have seen their top 10 driest season, and four of which, Raleigh, Charleston, Gainesville, and Savannah, that have seen

0: Louisiana, Alabama, and Florida coastline and across the southeast as we go through the next couple of days. Now, once we get into about Wednesday, Thursday, we catch a little bit of a break. We may have a couple of spotty showers, a couple of rumbles of thunder, but most of this plays out up until about Wednesday morning. Big totals along the Gulf Coast where we have that emergence of tropical moisture kind of playing out, and then it kind of spreads out evenly across the southeast. So that's where we have the highest tier of a flash flood threat, at least through about Wednesday morning. But overall, southeast, Mississippi, Tennessee Valley, all the way up until about the Mid-Atlantic, could see an opportunity for flooding there too. This has been a dry season so far. Year to date, there's several cities that have seen their top 10 driest season, and four of which, Raleigh, Charleston, Gainesville, and Savannah, that have seen their driest ever. So this rain is certainly necessary. Now, out with the rain, in with the warm temperature, locking pattern, where we have this area of high pressure that's kind of locked in between two areas of low pressure. And it doesn't really have much in the way of movement, so it allows for warm temperatures just to continue to build. That's going to be the case in areas like Bismarck, Minneapolis, all the way out to even Alpena, Michigan. Notice that a lot of these areas are going to be 20, if not 15 degrees above where they typically would be for this time of the year. That does amount to temperatures in the 80s and 90s, and we've already seen that kind of play out over the last, say, 24 hours or so. And it's deserved because a lot of these places actually were dealing with below average temperatures for the month of May. So Monday, Tuesday, Wednesday, Thursday, we have this nice long stretch of warm temperatures. It even leads us right up into about the weekend. Notice Chicago's in the 80s. That's a beautiful place to be in when it's sunny and 80. And that high pressure system is going to provide both. Minneapolis out towards Omaha, Bismarck in the upper 80s there too. When we look at Bismarck, the last time that, or the average day where we typically see temperatures in the 90s isn't until about the first full week of June. So we're a little bit ahead of schedule, and we have several days where we actually are going to run that risk. 92 for Tuesday, 92 for Wednesday. We slide back down into the 80s by the time we get into Thursday and Friday, but notice how much above average it is from that average of 71 as we round out this week. We do continue this trend right up until about the first week of June. So if you're in Minneapolis, Chicago, Pierre, back towards even an area like Boise, Idaho, enjoy it because you are getting quite the opposite from what's playing out across the East Coast. And we'll keep a close eye on when things kind of shift. But until then, take on these temperatures in the 80s and 90s. Well, over the weekend, a spooky sight in Texas as a landspout made its way across this town and illuminated only by lightning off into the distance. This is just one of many sights you might have missed over the last weekend or so. We're going to come back with more right after this quick break.
1: Hi, I'm Bob Van Dillen, and today we're talking about the cap, not the one you stick on your head. The cap is an air layer that prevents thunderstorms from forming. It does that by being warmer than the air below it. So the clouds that do form can't rise to become severe thunderstorms. From preventing air from rising, the cap builds up energy below. So how do you break the cap? Well, you need enough upward momentum to punch through that blocking warm air layer. So the cap creates what we call a conditional threat. So if that momentum is strong enough to break through the cap, then all that energy gets released and explosive thunderstorm development occurs. So if that cap holds strong and it doesn't break through, then the threat of severe thunderstorms, it's a lot lower. So knowing when and if that cap is going to break, that's critical to severe thunderstorm forecasting. Fox Weather, always on, always free.
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0: I'm Fox Weather meteorologist Haley Meyer. Are you ready to be a step ahead of the competition for the World Cup? The first one featuring 48 teams across three different countries, all with separate climates. Well, we've got you covered with the exclusive ROWI, the risk of weather impact, this time specifically tailored for soccer. The ROWI takes all of the important aspects of the forecast and combines them into a single metric to represent the overall impact on the game. Temperature, wind, precipitation, these are all the variables rated based on the latest Fox Weather forecast. That's then weighted based on our historical analysis of how weather has impacted the game. The ROWI then averages them together to give a total ROWI score from 0 to 10. That score then is classified from 0 to high. The ROWI automatically updates in real time based on the latest forecast. So stay tuned to Fox Weather to make sure that you have that competitive edge.
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12: Welcome back into Fox Weather Live. It was an active weekend across parts of the South, so we are looking at what you may have missed. Looking at scenes coming in out of South Texas, this is when a police actually rescued a baby from a car that became trapped in floodwaters. After rounds of heavy rain, well, it swept throughout the area. You can see that officer immediately taking that baby carriage and then bringing it to a higher ground. Kudos to that officer. We also saw a landspout that was produced overnight throughout parts of Texas. This is with storms that rumbled through on Saturday. And it was only that we saw it because of the lightning in the distance. That's ominous to catch on camera. Now, hail was also coming down. This was in Grapevine, Texas on Saturday night. You can see winds gusting in the distance there, too. Some of that hail was actually reported to up to a quarter size. Over in Dayton, Texas, during downpours, this was a look at how things were coming through. Look at those chunky raindrops that were falling in Texas. This was also on Saturday, a little bit earlier in the day. We have more of those downpours in Texas, too, with rumbles of thunder in the background. Take a listen to it. Scary stuff there across Texas. We had some nasty clouds hovering over Texas, too. This was as thunder also sounded off across the city. Now, this was on Sunday in Farmers Branch, where we had a nasty storm cloud that kind of took shape, the very beginnings of a storm that was going to start moving through. Want to move over to Texas, or excuse me, to Florida, where powerful winds sent a bouncy house tumbling across the yard and into an SUV. This happened in the Miami-Dade County area. The National Weather Service reported just over a half an inch of rain across the area on Sunday, with wind gusts reaching nearly 40 miles per hour. The heavy rain was enough to flood out a local bar here, too, in Florida. This was on Saturday night. Look at how high that rain got to the drum there and almost up to about calf size. Ankle size in some of those areas there. That local bar covered a band that had to actually cancel their show for the night after the rain came through and left their stage looking like this. Just catastrophic. Now, rain drenched parts of Marietta, Georgia, too. This is courtesy of Fox Weather Storm Specialist Mike Seidel showing us that rain that poured on in across Georgia on Sunday. It was a soggy weekend for the East Coast. In Tennessee, we actually captured this on camera. A scud cloud spotted in Tennessee. This is a special type of cloud that could be often mistaken for a funnel or a tornado, but you don't see any visible rotation. You just see that almost tornado-like cloud taking shape. I want to take you to the Northeast, where it has been gloomy all weekend long. Not great for the unofficial start of summer whatsoever. This is a look at the beach in Wildwood, New Jersey, my childhood beach. Just looking gloomy and nasty. That is not how it typically looks. It is overall peaceful. You can definitely get out there and the scenery seems peaceful with that fog hanging low, but it's definitely not satisfying in terms of weather. Take a listen.
9: It's nasty. You can't go out. You can't do a picnic. You can't go in the water. There's really nothing to do. All you can really do is go to the movies or go to the mall, and that's it.
12: Yeah, you maybe could run in that rain. We have a dreary but peaceful look at the Brooklyn Bridge. This was yesterday in New York City. It does look like a lot of folks opted to stay inside here, too, across the city with that rain just pouring in for several days on end. Umbrellas were definitely up all across the Big Apple. Well, this holiday weekend is often called the unofficial start of summer, but Mother Nature had different plans for the Northeast. Many people still managed to head out to the beaches, including our very own Jane Minar. She showed us how people spent their day on the Jersey Shore. Take a listen.
13: With the not-so-nice weather, it's all about finding indoor activities, plan B. And hey, why not the boardwalk and certainly the sweet shop? I mean, it's not a trip to the Jersey Shore without saltwater taffy. And you have so many different flavors to choose from. It's the hardest part. And then all of the sweet treats, from fudge to chocolates. The Jenkinson Sweet Shop has been on this boardwalk for almost 100 years. Talk about history. And this place is just the heart of the boardwalk. And for kids, I'm sure one of their favorite places to be. Now, the games are opening up. We have an arcade. And so there's lots to do when the weather's not nice. And the weather certainly hasn't been nice. One of the coldest and wettest Memorial Day weekends for the Jersey Shore, certainly in 5 years. But for many, in a really long time, for decades. So we take a look at some of the other things we can do, and the aquarium comes to mind. Lines for the aquarium over the last 2 days as parents found themselves with their kids trying to find lots of fun and activities, and there's lots to do, from harbor lions to penguins. Well, we caught up with the penguins and Nicole, who gave us an inside peek at the fun. Take a listen.
14: This is Lilo.
15: Hello. She's got a lot to say. These guys are also actually called, they refer to them as beach donkeys because they live on the beaches of South Africa. And they make that really nice.
13: And from the aquarium to, of course, the beach bars, and that to another staple of the Jersey Shore. Packed each afternoon and evening. In fact, business booming for so many of these locations. When it's cold, when it's rainy, where else to be? So definitely making the most of this weekend. When it comes to the actual sand, though, these Jersey Shore beaches were not the best place to be. We had a high risk for rip currents, dangerous waters, unprotected beaches, by the way. An early reminder for anybody who is going to vacation as the summer season opens up that, well, lifeguards aren't on the stands just yet, only on the weekends until we continue later on into June and July. So always be careful as you step out onto the sand. Double red flags mean that that ocean water is closed for business. But things are looking up as we continue into this final day of our long weekend, expecting to keep the dry weather around outside of a couple scattered showers. But we're warmer, pushing into the 60s. And then from tomorrow onwards, that almost summer feel is here. 70s and 80s are returning with more sunshine, so we've got lots to look forward to. On Jenkinson's Boardwalk in Point Pleasant Beach, New Jersey, Jane Minar, I'll send it back to you.
12: All right. Now, we are in the peak of tornado season for the Great Plains, and you think about the Tornado Alley, Oklahoma, typically at the center of all of the action. But this year, that has not been the case. So far, for the month of May, Oklahoma has only seen about zero tornadoes. And the last time that has happened was actually over 20 years ago, back in 2005. I want to take you to a grand look at the tornado reports for the month of May so far. Typically, this is the peak of severe weather season, with tornadoes leading that front in terms of the threat. But you'll notice that Oklahoma, empty in terms of reports, because we haven't seen any so far this year. When we look back over the last at least about 21 years, you'll notice that Oklahoma, in terms of tornadoes, definitely is a state that sees something. But notice that 2006, that's this year, we haven't seen any. And the last time that has happened was all the way back in 2005. So we definitely have not seen any activity across parts of Oklahoma. Now, with that being said, we are still a couple of days into the month of May, and typically this is where we do have that high probability of seeing tornadoes. Just hasn't happened to be the case. A lot of it has been the overall setup with the storms, a lot of them leading a little bit farther to the north. You saw areas like Illinois or all the way out towards, say, the south that has seen it. For the month of May, Oklahoma typically averages around 33. This takes us all the way back to 2000, where we typically see on average monthly tornadoes 33 for the month of May in Oklahoma. Just hasn't been the case, but we'll keep a close eye on things. We still have a couple of days and a couple of opportunities for storms across the south as well. And I talked about those storms being across the south. That's going to be where we are looking at our next threat for storms and flood risk, too. Heavy rain pounding the south over the Memorial Day weekend. The Dallas area hit the hardest with that heavy rain. You're looking at some of that pouring in at an angle, so there was a wind component to it as well. We still have a couple of days of severe weather ahead of us, primarily for southern and western Texas, though. We take you to Sonora, Del Rio, Laredo, where we're looking at that 2 out of 5 threat for seeing severe weather, and an opportunity for severe weather and the threat of tornadoes. Here's where we're watching things kind of play out. A couple of those storms moving in from west to east out of the southwest. Another area of low pressure kind of guiding that. This is where we have that initial severe weather threat, but you'll notice that we are looking at rain all across parts of the southeast in the central and southern plains. Wednesday, we catch a bit of a break across the southeast. We watch this cluster of storms take shape for Texas and Louisiana by the time we head into early Wednesday morning. So that's a late Tuesday into Wednesday threat. Notice that it shifts a little bit farther to the east by the time we get into Wednesday afternoon. We'll watch this zone closely for that severe weather risk and even the flood risk here, too. So we are looking at two different risks kind of playing out. Most of the southeast, most of the east coast in general has been dealing with a lot of a drought. So that could lead to a flood risk. But then also, a lot of these areas have already seen several days of heavy rain, too. Texas primarily and out towards Louisiana. So that's where we have our highest risk for seeing flood, at least through about Wednesday. It shifts off towards the east Thursday and Friday. We'll still watch it a 1 out of 4 for excessive rainfall that could lead to some flooding. And of course, as I mentioned, it's that low pressure system that's being guided in from the west. A lot of Gulf moisture pushing in ahead of it. The two in tandem do lead to a lot of heavy rain moving across the region. We look at some of the totals. I think if you're looking for the heaviest totals, it's primarily in that yellow, but then also across the Gulf Coast where you have the initial onset of that Gulf moisture. So one of the things we'll be watching over the next couple of days. Well, we'll leave you with this beautiful shot of New York City. Haven't seen sunshine in I don't know how long, but it looks gorgeous out there. Last leg of some sunshine for Memorial Day before we get into the rest.
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4: Hey, welcome to Park Places, everybody. I'm Bob Van Dillon. If you've seen Park on Fox Nation, you know Abby Hornacek takes adventure to a whole new level. But now, with Parked Places on Fox Weather, we're taking you even further behind the scenes and beyond the trails as Abby dives into the stories, the people, and the beauty that make our national park so special. Now, this one, we're going to Denali up there in Alaska.
5: Yes.
4: And Abby, it's great to see you again.
5: Nice to see you, Bob.
4: Another one where you're going to Alaska and the vistas, the aurora, the side-by-sides, the animals, the whole thing.
5: Yeah, Denali is the national park that was really on my bucket list because not a lot of people get to go to Alaska. And this has been, even before I started doing the show, I was wanting to go to Denali. So this was a very special one for
4: me. This is almost like a pitch. He's like, listen, the first thing I'm going to do is go to Denali, and I'm going to go to the national park where you look at everything.
5: How can I milk this?
4: And it seems so perfect. But to get there, it's rough terrain, some side-by-side action.
5: Yes.
4: And you got in trouble driving it.
5: Yeah.
4: Check it out.

0: on this edition of Parked. A peaceful preserve featuring everything, from rugged mountains to wildlife, spruce forests, and tricky terrain.
1: Just taking a little break on this hike.
0: We conquer Denali National Park. In a park larger than the state of New Jersey, we find ourselves in a wilderness haven.
1: As we hike here in Denali, we'll see a ton of wildlife.
0: In Fairbanks, I take a four-wheeler for a spin, nearly flipping my rig on a hill I thought was meant for a jump. Then, the parked crew walks through the doors of Screaming Eagle to try out some archery.
1: Getting serious. 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
0: For our nighttime accommodations, we camp out at Borealis Base Camp, making s'mores under the brilliant northern lights while taking in the dazzling night sky.
1: Unbelievable.
0: And if life couldn't get any better, we journey to the real North Pole.
1: Can I give you a hug?
2: Oh, yeah.
0: To meet Mr. and Mrs. Claus just before the Christmas rush. We're in the last frontier. And this is Parked.

0: We're back in Alaska. The name Alaska comes from the indigenous people of the Aleutian Islands. The word Alyeska means great land. Alaska is rugged. Its landscape is both vibrant and geologically active, and its cold, dry polar climate produces frequent winter blizzards. Alaska is also the least densely populated state in our country. So, of course, that sounded like the perfect excuse to explore it once again. Last season, we were at Kenai Fjords. This season, it's Denali National Park. But first, we navigated to Borealis Base Camp Adventure Resort, just 25 miles north of Fairbanks. This area is 100 acres of boreal forest. It's serene, but it's also known for its adventure, unbelievable scenery, and of course, its unmatched view of the Northern Lights. First up was UTVing in a side-by-side. Everywhere you look in Alaska, it's absolutely beautiful. I mean, right here behind me, to the right, to the left. So today, we're going to be taking a side-by-side out and doing a little bit more exploring. Before we knew it, it was time to hit the trail.
1: And we are off-roading.
0: Speaking of experiencing every single aspect.
1: Rainbow! There's a rainbow. We're riding side by side and there's a rainbow in the sky. I love Alaska! This is what I'm talking about.
2: I got the slowdown sign.
1: Woo! Try to get some air.
0: And that we definitely did. All right, let's rewind for a second and talk about our audio tech, Jim. When I punched it too hard over that hill, unbeknownst to me, his audio pack almost flew out of the side-by-side. So I just have to give him a huge shout-out and say I'm sorry, because he handled it like an absolute champ. With everything still intact, that signaled the end of our ride, just in time to head back to camp.
1: Here we are, ending our journey, parking side by side back at the base camp, and we had just a great experience.
0: A great day transitioned into an even better night, because we were about to be in the perfect place at the perfect time. Tonight, I'm doing something a little bit different with my accommodations because I'm going to try to see the Northern Lights. I'm at Borealis Base Camp, about to stay in an igloo. Now, I haven't been inside yet, so I'm going to walk up these stairs and check out what's going on inside. Oh, wow. Fingers crossed. The clouds are starting to clear up, so hopefully we see some Northern Lights. Now, if you're planning a trip to Alaska to see the Northern Lights, the best time to visit is between the end of August and the beginning of April. But keep in mind, the Northern Lights occur during all four seasons. The Northern Lights occur about 70 miles above the Earth's surface. The light is created when electronically charged particles travel through the Earth's magnetosphere and collide with gases to create energy in the form of light. I'm going to lay right here, listen for that alarm, and watch the Northern Lights hopefully come right over the top of this igloo. All of that being said, the conditions have to be right. One of the risks is coming all the way here just to miss one of Earth's greatest phenomenons. Luckily, we had our fire and s'mores to keep us occupied while we waited.
3: I got my marshmallows. I'm just gonna burn them a little bit. Oh, yeah. Who wants one? Okay, they're starting to come out. We didn't know if we were going to see them, but they're peeking out just a little bit, but it's only about midnight. So I think once it gets a little darker, it'll be okay. But wow.
0: Things were off to a perfect start, and tomorrow has a lot more in store with the main character of our show, Denali National Park.
4: All right, so you hit a jump with a side-by-side. Were you the only one to hit that jump?
3: Well, I got in a little bit of trouble. I don't know. I always hated getting in trouble growing up, right. And, you know, at school or whatever, which I was a perfect child. I'm just kidding.
4: Find that hard to believe.
3: It's like when someone, it was the first time, I think, as an adult that I saw everyone's eyes on me with this stare of, you're in big trouble, young lady. And I was like, oh my God, I haven't felt that in so long. And usually, you know, I'm very jokey and I'm very, and I was like, that was awesome. And someone was like,
4: that's
3: no,
4: awesome.
3: That was not awesome. But I didn't realize, to be fair, I didn't do it on purpose. She said, hey, like, just go over that hill. I saw a hill. And I was like, that looks like a jump.
4: Yeah.
3: So I floored it and I went and I didn't realize because of the weight, the top weight, you start to rotate.
4: Yeah, forward.
3: I got enough air mm-hmm. where I'm rotating and, you know, Jim, our audio tech, yeah. Love the guy. I have so many stories about Jim, such a good man. He was very okay about it. I said, I am so sorry about your gear. I don't even care about myself. I'm sorry about your gear. And he goes, no, you're good. And no gear was harmed in the shooting of this episode.
4: I can't believe that. That was a big thump. And they even highlighted it, too, to show you exactly how high it went. And you were oblivious, just driving, having a good time.
3: And my heart did sink because I was like, whoa, that actually felt kind of dangerous. Now I know she didn't want me to hit that so hard.
4: When they showed the drone shot, everybody went straight. And then you veer off to the right. I'm like, were you supposed to do that?
3: I don't think so. Whoops. Well, you know, we're used to kind of pushing the limits a little bit.
4: Right.
3: So, you know, on the show and Jim, so the audio tech who had his gear in the back, who was such a good sport about it.
4: Mm-hmm.
3: We were at another national park and I saw a snake and he's a very, very big like fisherman and outdoorsman.
4: Yeah.
3: And everyone was freaking out. I was like, oh, let's go see the snake.
4: Mm-hmm.
3: And I turn around. He's got his boom mic in one hand and all of a sudden is holding the snake in his other hand.
4: Oh my
3: like
4: gosh.
3: Had caught the snake and also was holding his boom mic.
4: Wow.
3: So when he said, hey, don't worry about it. I was like, I trust you because
4: this guy's all right.
3: Yeah.
4: And then you made your way to the Aurora Borealis viewing pods. That
3: yes.
4: was so cool.
3: That is a bucket list item.
4: That's
3: and you,
4: so cool.
3: you're waiting. And it was really, I loved this moment. And I don't think a lot of this made camera, but we do a lot of bonding with the crew on these shoots
4: mm-hmm.
3: because long drives, everyone is tired. You know, no one's eaten all day. And this one was really special. We met a few people that were also at the base camp
4: mm-hmm.
3: and we made s'mores. We talked under the stars. And it was kind of one of the first moments in this show because we're so jam packed with our schedule that we got to relax and kind of enjoy each other's
4: right.
3: company. And you learn a lot about your crew and the people who are also going to Alaska to enjoy these national parks, the surrounding areas.
4: Mm-hmm.
3: But I think seeing that Northern Lights, it's something that, like, you know, it's on a lot of people's bucket list.
4: Sure.
3: But when you actually get to experience it, and it's just spectacular. And I know you say, does the camera do it justice?
4: Mm-hmm.
3: It's really hard to pick up the lights and the movement.
4: Mm-hmm.
3: And so I don't even know watching this episode if you can really tell just how spectacular it was.
4: It was beautiful. And it looked like the skies parted just enough where you could see it. Even when the skies were cloudy, you could see it behind.
3: Well, that's the thing is, you know, you have so much anticipation for seeing the Northern Lights. And you're like, when am I ever going to get the opportunity to do this again?
4: Mm-hmm.
3: But there are so many elements that can completely ruin your experience,
4: right.
3: like the clouds. And you
4: right.
3: can't, you could wait for 6 hours
4: mm-hmm.
3: and it could be clear as day. All of a sudden, right before it rolls in, so do the clouds.
4: Yeah, but this time it looked great. And those little pods are the greatest. The little skylight where you just
3: didn't realize people can look in there, though, while you're sleeping.
4: I was wondering.
3: Didn't
4: that
3: enjoy
4: you,
3: that.
4: Kind of privacy you had. But you're up in Alaska. You don't need privacy.
3: Good people.
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4: And welcome back to Park Places. I'm Bob Van Dillon, and we've got behind-the-scenes look at Denali National Park with Abby Hornacek. You were up there a couple of years ago, and Abby, you did something that only 30% of the people actually do.
3: Yeah, it's the 30% rule, because only 30% of the people get to see Denali, because we're talking about the clouds. They roll in, might ruin your view, but Denali is such a spectacular mountain, and when you're at the base of it looking up, it's a spiritual experience.
4: It's really steep.
3: Yes.
4: And it's really tall. And to get there, it's a little harrowing at times because we've got some animals to deal with as well.
3: Yeah, a lot of animals in Alaska. Also, at this national park, you have one road that goes through the entire national park. Mm-hmm. You have to hop on and off of a bus. So
4: right.
3: You can't drive your own car.
4: Yeah.
3: So the experiences that you have are a lot different than other parks.
4: Yeah, so let's do it. Check it out.
3: When I blew out the fire on the marshmallows, I made a wish that we would see the northern lights, just like blowing out birthday candles. So maybe it's the same thing. Of Alaska's 8 national parks, this one is arguably the most well-known. It offers us a pure form of wilderness with only one bisecting road running throughout the entire national park. Established in 1917 to protect Dall sheep from overhunting, the park now encompasses 6 million acres of wilderness that remains largely untouched by humans. It earns the distinction of an international biosphere reserve and boasts a terrain that features glaciers, towering peaks, contrasting ecosystems, and hosts a wide range of animals, and we're here to explore it all. Welcome to Denali National Park and Preserve. There is only one road to enter and exit Denali National Park. In fact, this is the only road in the entire park. With that comes restraints when driving in your own vehicle. The majority of the road is restricted to park service buses. Thank you very much. Okay, so we got our bus tickets. We are hopping on this bus. Only about 15 miles of the park is accessible by personal vehicle. So we are going to hop on with some other folks so we can get further into the park. Our starting point was at the beginning of the road.
12: This seat looks good. It's so colorful. I don't think I expected this. Reds, yellows, greens.
3: Formerly known as Mount McKinley National Park, named after President William McKinley, Denali National Park and Preserve was established on February 26, 1917, and to this day is visited by over 600,000 visitors a year. Made mostly of dirt and gravel, the Denali Park Road was completed in 1938. It took 17 years to construct the 92-mile path, giving visitors the opportunity to navigate the park.
12: Something that sets Denali apart from other national parks is the NPS has done a really good job at keeping this just completely wild, and there are no trails. So you really are just on your own on exploring.
3: Land that is a combination of forest, tundra, glaciers, and taiga, which is the sometimes swampy coniferous forest of high northern latitudes.

0: hike here in Denali, our eyes are always peeled for wildlife, and there's a lot of it. But something you won't see is a reptile, because reptiles aren't found this far north. But what you might see is a wood frog, which is the only amphibian found in Denali that can survive the harsh temperatures of the last frontier. Depending on the season, you might cross paths with a variety of warm-blooded locals. And no, I'm not talking about the great people of Alaska. Grizzly bears, moose, Arctic squirrels, owls, hawks, and caribou have made Denali their home.
1: We just stopped the bus because we see our first sign of wildlife. Got some caribou out and doe here. So, if you can see the caribou, the difference between reindeer and caribou is that there is no difference. These are basically reindeer.
0: Traditionally, the animals are referred to caribou if found in the wild, like the ones here. But if they're domesticated, that's when they're considered reindeer. Just taking a little break on this hike, and we have noticed so much variety here. For example, a lot of rocks. Look around, see a lot of wildlife. That's present day. But you can also see wildlife that roamed this area millions of years ago. Thousands of trace fossils have been uncovered. As you go north on the globe, the tree line changes. Here it's around 2,500 to 3,000. Of course, that can shift based off of different factors, but that's why right now we're driving through all these trees at the foothills of the park. We have officially made it as far as we can go on the bus. We're at mile marker 43. Now, usually you can go a little bit further on this road to famous spots like Polychrome Pass, Wonder Lake, Reflection Pond, but Pretty Rock's landslide just wiped out the road. It's a landslide that's been active since about the 1960s, but last year it sped up considerably, so visitors can no longer get to those areas until the National Park Service finds a solution like a bridge or rebuilding the road. However, the rest of the road is accessible only by foot. Okay, you ready? Alice, walk. Come on. Come on, baby.
2: What a good girl.
0: Wonder Lake is an iconic area of Denali. Here, you can see the Alaska Range with Denali Tower.

0: reflection pond, but Pretty Rock's landslide just wiped out the road. It's a landslide that's been active since about the 1960s, but last year it sped up considerably, so visitors can no longer get to those areas until the National Park Service finds a solution like a bridge or rebuilding the road. However, the rest of the road is accessible only by foot. Okay, you ready? Alice, walk. Come on. Come on, baby.
1: What a good girl.
0: Wonder Lake is an iconic area of Denali. Here, you can see the Alaska Range with Denali towering from the horizon on a clear day. And intrusive rocks, which are formed when magma penetrates existing rock. We just joined the 30% club because 30% of visitors get to see Denali because usually it's covered by fog and clouds. But today we got a little bit more visibility. It is just crazy to see it because it is the highest mountain in North America. It has actually the most elevational change of any mountain in the entire world. So pretty special we got to see that. Guys, we got to see Denali. What's impressive is people tried summiting this mountain a century ago. The word summit here is important because it implies reaching the topmost level that's attainable. In 1913, Harry Carstens was a member of the original group to summit Denali. He later became the first superintendent of the park. As we finished up an action-packed day in the park, we were able to reflect on the incredible journey we got to do together. And we still have a brand new day ahead of us.
2: Your crew is so great, too. If they find a flat surface, they're going to shove a camera right on there for you, the bus included.
0: This is why it takes so long to edit, because we have 97 cameras set up everywhere. They do such a good job. But yes, this, you know, there aren't that many opportunities in your own car because you don't have a car.
2: So no, exactly.
0: There are zero opportunities. You're on this bus. You're with other people who are enjoying the national park. And I love Denali. You have to be very prepared, because if it's one of those things where you're like, oh, I'm just going to hop off the bus and take in the view, you don't get as much of an experience as actually going into the wilderness. Mm-hmm. It is one of the most untouched national parks in the national park system, if not the most untouched, because it is just rugged wilderness, a lot of trails, but ones where it's not, you know, marked. So the people who are going there are actually backpacking.
2: Right.
0: Got to have your bear spray for sure.
2: Oh, boy.
0: But what's interesting about this, you talk about filming and the photogs and everyone and audio. Mm-hmm. You know, you do live hits in this job, whatever platform you're on, and it kind of feels like a live hit sometimes, because you're with all these people on the bus and they're all looking at you as you're trying to give this spiel, and people are listening because I'm trying to give information like a tour guide would.
2: Right.
0: And you know, you have these people trying to listen for information, but then you stumble and you're like, I gotta do it again.
2: Take two.
0: I feel so bad.
2: The trick is act like everything is live and you'll do it the first time.
0: Yeah, that is, there you go.
2: Generally speaking. But that road took, if I wrote it down, 17 years to complete.
0: Yep. Yeah. And that's another thing that people don't think about with national parks is, yes, the early settlers or the Native Americans who were living off that land. But then once they started building these parks and the roads and the tunnels through the mountains, it's tough. You got to transport the material there. You got to deal with the terrain. Mm-hmm. And there was one road we really wanted to do, or part of the road, and it had been washed away with a mudslide. So, it's dangerous stuff.
2: And that's going to take a long time to rebuild.
0: Yeah.
2: It's going to be years before you can even get back on that stretch of road. But like you said, that's the only road in or out. You're kind of on your own if you go off the road.
0: Yep, that's right. It's kind of, you have the freedom. You know, there's no one telling you what to do. That's why people really take to this park, because it's kind of like unleashing the beast. You can you can choose your own adventure.
2: You get to unleash the Kraken. And like we said, 30% are that you are now one, because all of a sudden the skies open up and there is Denali. It's right there.
0: Yeah, and when it opens,

0: opens up, you're like, wow, I cannot believe we actually got to see it.
1: How long was it open? Was it there the whole time, or did it kind of go in and out?
0: It was there for a good amount. Yeah, it went in and out, but we got a good view of it for the majority of the time we were there.
1: Were people like oohing and on, like, oh, we're part of the
0: 30%? Yeah. It's a community experience.
1: It's so beautiful. So we're going to look at other stuff that she did, which includes a little archery. And how good are you at that? Pretty good.
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1: And welcome back to Park Places. I'm Bob Van Dillen with Abby Hornacek, and we're going deep into this shoot because behind the scenes are always fascinating to watch. Now you're doing archery, and I'm thinking either that was beginner's luck or you're good or we spliced it very well.
0: I think it's a little bit of everything. Definitely. Well, except for the fact that I'm good. That was not part of it. Yeah, it was beginner's luck, I will admit. But I've actually done some archery before, so yeah. Maybe it's not so much beginner.
1: Yeah,
0: just luck.
1: You were dead eye, aimed it right out there. It's pretty good stuff. Watch this.

0: Something popular in this area is archery. In fact, it's believed the sport arrived in the Americas via Alaska as early as 6000 BC. Being in Alaska is all about what you can do outdoors. We are driving by. We came across this really cool archery range called Screaming Eagle Archery. So I'm going to head down the stairs, see if we can find someone so I can sling some arrows. Beth Alderman, the co-owner of the shop, was working at the time, and she paired me with a bow.
1: Hi, I'm Beth.
0: Hey, Beth, how's it going?
1: Nice to meet you.
0: Nice to meet you, too. You have a great shop and range here.
1: Thank you.
0: How did this all come to be?
1: Me and my husband started the shop 9 years ago. It was a hobby that we turned into a lifestyle.
0: And now it's a lifestyle other people get to enjoy.
1: Exactly, yep. Okay. We'll get you a bow and get you shooting.
0: Perfect.
1: Let's go.
0: Part of the challenge of archery is holding the bow steady, since it can weigh between 3 and 6 pounds depending on the type of bow you're using. And that's without the accessories on them.

0: awesome. It's a little high because we're close.
1: Oh, okay.
0: That's why when you're aiming at the yellow and it's hit high, so the next time aim at your that blue dot.
1: Blue dot at the bottom?
0: Correct.
1: Underneath the target.
0: Yep.
1: Oh, my gosh!
0: Good job!
2: I didn't expect that. You're a good coach. I'm so excited. That's awesome. I was actually going to get a bullseye.
0: Yeah.
2: I thought I wasn't going to hit the whole white thing.
0: No.
2: What are the arrows made out of?
0: These are made out of carbon. They're a little bit more durable. If you hit something hard, they will break, but it can be mass produced pretty easily.
3: Because the arrows vary in weight, they fly through the air a little differently. A heavier arrow has a flatter trajectory, while a lighter one will make more of a rainbow shape in the air.
0: Getting serious.
2: Sport mode. If I don't get a bullseye this time...
0: There you go.
2: Yeah! Okay.
0: Oh, you got it.
2: I got it!
0: You got it!
2: Ah! Woo! All right. Okay, I got one.
1: Yes, you
2: finally,
1: did.
2: Finally, you're a great teacher. Mind if I take it for a few more spins? I'll close up.
0: Yeah, shop. Sure. Go for it.
2: All
0: I'll
2: right.
0: leave.
2: Thank you for everything, Beth.
0: Yeah, you're welcome. Thanks for coming in.
3: From one skilled activity to another, our next stop takes us to the Ice Museum in Fairbanks, where Andy would trust me with a power tool.
2: We are at the Fairbanks Ice Museum, which is in a 1920s historic movie theater, and this guy looks welcoming. I hear there's some surprises inside, so let's check it out. Tammy here and the Brickley family have owned the Ice Museum for more than 30 years. What's the history of this place?
4: So this is a historic theater. It's one of the first theaters in the town of Fairbanks. It's been here since the 1920s. And ironically, it's one of the first movies that was played in here. It was called Ice Follies. And now we converted it to house our ice sculpting tours. The entire theater is surrounded by aquarium-style glass where you get to go in there and actually fully interact with ice sculptures.
2: And what is special about the ice here in Alaska that's different from other places?
4: So the reason why Fairbanks is actually famous for their ice is because the temperatures here drop so quickly, so fast, that all the impurities in the lakes and the rivers and ponds get pushed to the surface. So when they cut the blocks, all the impurities are just rested on the top. So there you just get a big, huge, crystal clear piece of ice.
2: Beautiful. Well, I can't wait to see it.
4: Yeah.
2: Can you show me inside?
4: Yes, ma'am. Come on in. I'll introduce you to Andy, our ice sculptor.

0: look so much better. Ice sculpture complete, and with that, a celebratory slide ride to cap off our trip to the Ice Museum.
1: All right.

0: you go really fast. It's like an ice playground. Woo! Wonderland in here, and it is 20 degrees, just pointing that out, and it feels like 20 degrees too.
1: Dude, Katniss Everdeen on the first shot.
0: Giving me way too much credit. But yes, I love this activity because we weren't supposed to do it. It was spontaneous. Mm. We actually had a different activity planned, and then because of some things out of our control, we had to cancel it. So we were just driving down the road, and we're like, Screaming Eagle, what's that? That sounds cool. We're just like, hey, do you have your camera in the back? And the guys were like, yeah. So we popped in. We realized because, you know, there are a lot of, you know, there's hunting up there. Mm-hmm. There's different things. So this was a very welcoming place. And they're like, well, let's just try your shot.
1: And it, so far, so good. It worked out perfectly. And again, they put a GoPro on the bow itself.
0: These guys are and incredible. On the target. And I have been known to accidentally, you know, we were axe throwing once, hit a GoPro. Ooh. right on accident. So I was like, I'm glad that you trust my shot enough for me not to spear the GoPro.
1: Screaming Eagle, I mean, it's a perfect name for it, number one. Number two, it looks like it's right dab in the middle of everywhere, so they do a lot of business, I imagine.
0: Yes, and, you know, they have different things that you can test out, and I was always fascinated with the different weight of the arrows and how they shoot, and, you know, the bow and arrows are very fascinating instruments, would you call them?
1: Yeah, absolutely. Yeah.
0: Because, you know, however curved, if it's wood, if it's, you know,
1: the
0: automatic
1: bow.
0: One. Yeah, exactly. So I learned a lot.
1: And the arrows themselves, I think yours were made out of, it wasn't graphite, it was something like that.
0: Yeah, they had so many different ones.
1: They have wood ones too, and they all
0: actually
1: fly differently.
0: Had me hunt for an arrowhead, and then they tied it on the end of a stick.
1: Really?
0: No.
1: I was going to say, dang, that's pretty good. It's all inclusive experience. So then you went from doing your bow and arrow right there in the middle to the fair Banks Ice Museum, which I thought was pretty cool. It's right there in the middle of the town.
0: Yeah, and you know, it's such a fun place to see. They, for some reason, let me hold these, like, chainsaws. I was like, you want to check my background or something?
1: I wondered that.
0: The way I am not from an art background, I am not good at art. Mm-hmm. I'm actually really bad. And so the way that I was watching them carve with the different instruments, I was like, I was so flabbergasted. The fact that they let me take the chainsaw and try to, I don't know how you get the details with something like that, a tool like that. Mm-hmm. So it was really fun. They let me be very hands-on. And, you know, when you think about different mediums through art, don't really think about ice.
1: No, ice is beautiful. And you made a beautiful bird bear, if I'm not mistaken.
0: Yeah, I did that all on my own.
1: Well, they pulled a picture out. Like, is that a bird? Is it a bear? The guy tried cleaning it up a little bit. It looked all right.
0: The guy's like, do not attach my name to this.
1: It's not just a chainsaw, too. It's a drill bit.
0: The drill bit, yeah. And I was like, what about my fingers?
1: You tried to polish this thing up.
0: I loved this one, though, because it was right across. So we did that. And then they let me ride down the slide on the ice and then climb on the ice sculptures. I felt like a little kid again.
1: Yeah.
0: And then we walked across the street. There was like a little bar where we got some dinner, and there was a pool table. So that didn't make the episode, but another one of those moments where we're like, wow, this was the last shot of the day. We're gonna go play some pool. And it was a true experience, a true Alaskan experience.
1: Yeah, just walking across the street where everything is right there.
0: Yeah.
1: And it was an old theater converted into an, I was thinking to myself, a museum of ice in Alaska. Now, who the heck is going to go
0: so
1: there?
0: So random.
1: But sure enough, it's doing well.
0: Yes. You know, people love the random things because it's something different. And, you know, talk to people who are there who are so passionate about the art, the skill that it takes to make these things. There's obviously no lacking ice in Alaska.
1: Right,
0: you've got
1: a
0: lot of places to get the medium.
1: Right.
0: But I think the way that these local places bring people together, too, with the community, it gives, if you have kids, a lot of things to do. So a very wide range of experiences that you can have.
1: Yeah, but the ice sculptor himself, he had it down. He even had the wrist work with the
0: drill bit. Yeah, he could do it with his eyes closed.
1: The guy was great. He goes, let me help you with that.
0: Yeah.
1: And also, when they first showed it to you, too, you have, like, red markings on there.
0: Yeah.
1: I was like, that looked a little bit like blood. I was like, okay, what did Abby do right off the bat? Did she get our sound
0: guy? They're like,
1: first
0: you got to cut your finger and then you're going to rub it. Yeah, no, it is freaky, Bob.
1: Yeah, I
0: was like, this thing has
1: some teeth to it.
0: Yeah. Like, does it have different modes, like a beginner mode with a guard? Kind of just throw you right into it.
1: No, man.
0: But that's how you learn.
1: That was beautiful. It turned out well. It looked really nice, too.
0: Thank you.
1: You're up there in Alaska, and that means you're close to the North Pole, which means you're close to Santa Claus. We get to go visit Santa Claus coming up as well. You're not going to want to miss it.
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1: All right. Welcome back to Park Places, everybody. I'm Bob Van Dillen, along with the adventurous Abby Hornacek. And we are in Alaska. You were in Denali National Park. Now you're headed towards North Pole, Alaska, which is a very familiar face lives up there.
0: Yeah, he and she does.
1: Ah. Mm-hmm.
0: You know, the Santa, Mrs. Claus. Don't forget about the reindeer.
1: Right.
0: And we had to go to, you know, put in a little Christmas wish that we would see the Northern Lights, which obviously happened. So Santa, thank you very much for that.
1: Turned out that it worked out pretty well. And tis the season where you're always looking forward to Christmas. 360 days left till Christmas. And some of these, but I'll tell you what, it was a fun time to watch it. So check it out.
0: Our last stop is a familiar one. You might know it as the official home of Santa Claus or Santa's Workshop, North Pole, Alaska. Located about 14 miles southeast of Fairbanks, the small city has a population of about 2,000 people. North Pole, Alaska, and you're not going to believe it, but this is Santa's house. heard the bells. I think Santa is here. And he is. And Mrs. Claus. Oh, can I give you a hug?
10: Oh, yes.
0: Santa, Mrs. Claus.
10: Welcome.
0: Oh, I was looking at you guys from over there. You're two lovebirds.
11: We are.
0: You are. How long have you been married?
11: Since rainbows were in black and white.
0: What?
11: Yeah.
0: That is a long time.
11: It is a long time.
0: When you try to fly your sleigh, do you ever fly through the northern lights?
11: Well, the northern lights are particles from the sun, and they're everywhere. So you can literally be flying through them at 1 minute, and the next minute, they're turned off.
0: What?
11: Because the clouds. Yeah, because one of the factors isn't coming again.
0: Do the reindeer have a hard time getting through the northern lights?
11: Oh, they love them.
0: Yeah.
11: It just gives them a little thrill.
0: Yeah. Okay. Santa Claus, Mrs. Claus, thank you so much. And I guess I'll see you at Christmas time. I'll leave you at, what do you like, cookies?
11: Well,
0: Oreos?
11: You know what? Here's what I really like, okay? Everything. From the North Pole,
0: Merry Christmas!

0: now all I do is wait.
1: I don't know what to do with my hands. I feel like a dead person.
2: Really hard talking to myself. I don't know what else to say.
0: Oh, we lost two marshmallows. So then you just start over again.
1: Can I hop up on here?
0: Giddy up.
2: Cheese.

0: All right, so Abby, I noticed you met Santa Claus. I also noticed that you skipped the line. You went running straight
1: that
0: up there.
1: Landed me on the naughty list. Yeah, Cole came in my stocking that year. No, they invited us up there. I would never skip in front of a child. It was such a fun experience, and I actually did. I went to Santa Camp for a different special I did earlier on. So I got to experience, you know, what it takes. And, you know, obviously none of us know what Santa can do in 365 days.
0: Right.
1: He has got magic to him. But, you know, it was fun just to hang out with Santa, Mrs. Claus, take some notes on their relationship.
0: And reindeer, too,
1: right?
0: Running around up there. And there's a difference between a reindeer and an elk.
1: Yeah, there exactly.
0: Right?
1: But, yeah, reindeer has magic.
0: Yes, and the elk does not. Then you ask Santa Claus, you know, what's the deal when they fly through the Aurora Borealis? Does it hurt them?
1: Yeah.
0: Oh, it was a tree.
1: They're like, whoa, look at this. Yeah, these are the things you don't think about until you go to Denali National Park.
0: Yeah, pretty interesting.
1: But not many people get to go to the North Pole.
0: Right.
1: So I hope that I got to bring that experience to people at home. I did not see any elves, though.
0: No, you didn't see them running around?
1: No. Maybe they were hard at work.
0: I think they're on vacation because it wasn't even Christmas time when you were up.
1: No, it wasn't. Do they go on vacation, though? Because
0: yeah, there's like strong elf union. I don't think.
1: You're right.
0: Yeah.
1: They get paid overtime.
0: They do. But listen, this trip was amazing. You're starting out there in Alaska. Just the tremendous amount of assets you need to bring up with you, all the equipment, all the people, everything. It is a pure production.
1: It really is. And this is where I love to give credit to the crew because, you know, I have my stuff, but the crew, they have, I think I asked one of our camera guys once, how many bags do you have to check at the airport?
0: Right.
1: Sometimes they check 10 bags and these bags are they're heavy. They're cameras.
0: Mm-hmm.
1: And there's one in particular who works out of Atlanta and he out of the Atlanta airport, obviously massive. And he has to bring his own cart to lug all of his stuff, take the bus.
0: It's Blaze, right?
1: Yeah. Blaze.
0: Yeah.
1: Shout out Blaze.
0: Mm-hmm.
1: Takes all the stuff. And then he has to pack. He's not like you can leave your cart at the airport.
0: No.
1: So he has to pack that, check it as well. And every night, you never know what these things are expensive. So they have to unload their truck.
0: You have to bring
1: them
0: inside
1: break
0: with
1: it
0: them.
1: Down,
0: mm-hmm.
1: bring it inside with them. So they put in work even after the red light is off. They would be amazed with how much work goes in behind the scenes to get all that put away.
0: And I always try to help them out. And
1: yes,
0: they've got this
1: too.
0: Specific way where they Tetris it in their back cars.
1: Yeah.
0: Like, listen, don't touch it. I know what I'm doing. I know where it's going. I'm sitting there and waiting because you're right. These are heavy bags, like 45, 50 pounds.
1: Yes. And some of the things they're bringing up with them when we're doing these hikes, we obviously try to scale things down when we go on massive hikes. You're not carrying all the things. But, you know, sometimes you have a 360 cam and a Z90. I know people probably don't know what these things are, but they can get pretty heavy.
0: Indeed.
1: And you need room in your backpack for water, snacks. So it's quite the production.
0: And then you forget about all the prep work that goes into this. You need to get permits.
1: Yep.
0: You need to do all kinds of things.
1: Yes, and something people don't think about is the SD card. After the day is done, you have all of these cards and you take them all out and they're giving them to the producers.
0: Mm-hmm.
1: And I'm like, do not drop it. They're this big.
0: I know.
1: And you're
0: small.
1: Like, that is a full day's worth of filming. If that gets destroyed or
0: gets
1: lost
0: wet.
1: Or wet,
0: you're hosed.
1: Yeah.
0: It just took 24 hours of work and you flush it down the toilet.
1: Exactly. So they're so responsible.
0: Right.
1: And I'm like, I'm glad that that's not part of my job description because if I had to keep track of this little SD card.
0: Oh.
1: And then you have the hard drives.
0: Yeah.
1: So different seasons that we've done.
0: Mm-hmm.
1: There was one that we did a road trip and we had to, I think we like mailed back the hard drive each time because we didn't want, anyway, it's so complicated.
0: And we've done that. And when you bring a drone, that's a whole new complication.
1: Oh,
0: drones. And some of the national parks are not allowed to even have a drone.
1: No. We do use drone shots and we'll launch the drone by we, I mean our drone pilot.
0: Right.
1: I can't take credit for that.
0: You need actual light.
1: Yep, you got your drone, and then the Fox drone pilots are some of the best of the best. And we launch outside of the park. They obviously have to get it cleared with the FAA, different agencies, Fox, everyone. So you're sitting, and we don't have service sometimes. Again, the things people don't see, they're trying to get the area approved because you can't do it until you're actually in the area, I believe.
0: Right.
1: And they're trying to get their call through, and we're like, does someone have something to connect to? We need like a sat phone, and you know all of the things that you don't think about.
0: I know.
1: You
0: just
1: need
0: to get like a half hour special. it's going to take days and days of planning and all that equipment. Plus, don't forget about your audio guy who wants to get the boom in there.
1: Yes.
0: But he doesn't want it in the shot. And then sometimes you have to have a waterproof mic to put on there.
1: Well, exactly a good point of, you know, when we do audio, sometimes depending on what I'm wearing right. or if it's going to be raining mm-hmm. or if I'm actually submerged, I love the creative ways that our audio techs come up with ways to attach a microphone. Sometimes I have two. Sometimes I have like a lav,
0: yep.
1: but you want to hide it. Because we're right. out in nature, you don't mm-hmm. want to see. You know, right now you can kind of see the.
0: Yeah,
1: I
0: the
1: tapped
0: one on
1: it,
0: your collar,
1: so probably, yeah, that probably ruined it. But yeah, it's tough, and you have to keep track of it. You know, you're out in nature. You're also at these parks. The bathroom is not very fancy, and so you're trying to like, keep everything safe. And you know, I give a lot of credit to the people that put the work in behind.
0: It's a whole team. I mean, we see the camera guys every once in a while in the shots, but you do a terrific job. Your crew does a terrific job. Park is excellent. I'm so happy it's on Fox Weather right now with Park Places. If you enjoy Abby like we all do, Fox Weather has more. We'll see you next time.

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1: This is insane.
0: The most remarkable park and excursion all wrapped into one.
1: This has got to be the best location.
0: We conquer Yosemite National Park. I'm happy, happy, happy, yeah. I'm happy, happy, happy. And I attempt Half Dome, one of the most strenuous hikes in the country. We hit up the Central Sierra Nevada and even venture to Discovery Bay. That's where the Parked crew bet me I couldn't stay on this lake tube that was going way too fast.
1: No. That water, you can really feel it smack you when you fall off.
0: And just when I thought I had enough water, I compete on an elite inflatable obstacle course. And the activity that had me stumped.
2: People do think it's going to be easy. It's not easy.
0: I go kite surfing along Mariner's Point in San Francisco, and things, unfortunately, don't go as planned.
3: Close.
0: We bring you the ultimate adventure full of peaks and valleys.
2: Check out that view, though.
0: We're back in the Golden State of California. This is Parked.

0: Yosemite National Park. Yosemite has been on our parks bucket list forever. It's one of America's most popular national parks, filled with granite cathedrals, top-notch hiking trails, and famous waterfalls. So we decided that season 7 would be the right time for this wonderful adventure.
1: Wow, I must have taken a lot of photos.
0: But as all parked episodes go, there is so much to do around the area by the park. And of course, we wanted to start things off with an activity we have never done before. We headed out to the California Boat Company in Discovery Bay, just 2.5 miles east of Yosemite. And let's just say it did not disappoint. It's very hot today. It's very beautiful. And we're gonna see everything that the bay, what is it, Delta, everything that Delta has to offer. It is perfect weather, which means we have to meet up with California Boat Company and Joe here to do some stuff on the water. How's it going, Joe?
2: It's good. How are you?
0: Great. What are we doing today?
2: We are gonna go tubing.

0: Okay.
1: And we're going to go check out the scenery at the California Delta right here in our backyard.
0: I love that. I can't wait. But first, I need to know, are you going to try to get me off of the tube?
1: I am.
0: You are. Do you think you can do it?
1: I don't know. Looking at you, it might be tough.
0: It might be tough? Why, because I'm so tall?
1: No, because you're so muscular. I think you're much bigger than me.
0: That boxing is paying off, huh? Well, should we hit it?
1: Let's go.
0: Okay. So the idea here is to have the right weight distribution to make it as exciting as possible. So first round was with our cameraman, Jeremy.
2: Are we ready?
1: Give me a thumbs up.
2: Yeah, let's go. Bring it on, Joe.
3: Oh, whoa.
2: Okay. Okay, Joe, I wasn't serious. There we go.
0: Made sure weight wasn't an issue.
1: You guys are too easy.
0: Looks like we needed a round two.
2: Oh no! Oh no, Joe! Oh no!
0: This time around, I held on tight, but I can't say the same about poor Jeremy.

0: Nice. You're a team champ, Jeremy.
1: I may have won that round, but next round I'd have some new competition.
0: I am ready as Bud ready is my real question. Bud, are you ready?
2: We'll see.

Joe definitely brought his A game.

0: That one we'll call a wash, literally. That was the first time we were dragged on a tube and parked. And speaking of dragging, I'm glad I finally got to drag some other members of the crew along with me. Our producer, Bud, and our cameraman, Jeremy, were both great sports.
1: Let's go see if they're okay. All right, we got smiles. I think we're good. You grab onto the rope, I'll pull you guys in.
2: How'd we do?
1: You actually did really well.
0: Joe was just being kind, but I'll take it.
2: I got scared there for a second, I'm not gonna lie.
0: Our tubing experience with Joe was just another reminder of why we all have the best job in the world.
2: That looks cool though, right?
1: It looked cool.
0: From there, we made our way to day one of Yosemite National Park. I know I use the word iconic a lot, but if I could only use it once, I would definitely save it for here. We are standing in one of our nation's first national parks, surrounded by El Capitan, Half Dome, active glaciers, giant sequoias, countless waterfalls, and some of the most breathtaking vistas you've ever seen in your life. We have a lot to do at this national park, including the famously challenging Half Dome hike. So we better get moving because this is Yosemite National Park.

being one of the most visited, with nearly 4 million parkgoers a year, Yosemite is also one of the oldest preserved lands in the nation. Abraham Lincoln first signed the Yosemite Grant in 1864, the first land protection of its kind, and it later earned its national park status in 1890. Some of my favorite parts of these shoots are the park day, of course, because we get to see everything like this. This is crazy already. We are starting our day here, and I can't wait to see what else we have in store. Yosemite is a place we've had on our list since season one, and we thought there's no way we can show you the entire park in one day. So not only are we spending a full day in the park today, but later in the show, we're coming back to tackle one of the hardest hikes in the country, the Half Dome Hike and Cable.

0: Okay, even though you can see this from so many different parts of the park, this has got to be the best location because you can really make out the three distinct features that make up the total Yosemite Falls. It stands just over 2,400 feet tall, making it one of the tallest waterfalls in the entire world. Am I out of film already? No way. Wow, I must have taken a lot of photos. Those three separate falls are Upper Yosemite Fall, Middle Cascades, and Lower Yosemite Fall. The source of water is Yosemite Creek, which is fed by the melting snow and glaciers in the Sierra Nevada's high country. Not only is it significant to people from all over the world who come to see its beauty, there's also cultural significance to the local Native American tribes who consider it a sacred place and actually conduct traditional ceremonies in the area to this day. Seen a lot of waterfalls on this show, but this one is truly spectacular. It's crazy because you can actually see that middle fall. At other parts of the park, you don't really get that view. We're gonna get closer though. When I say one of the world's tallest waterfalls, I did not understand that until I was standing right below this waterfall. Our next stop would take us through the longest highway tunnel in the state of California to something that is a staple in this national park. It's called Tunnel View. Completed in 1933, the tunnel itself took 2 years to build by drilling a road through a mountain of solid granite, a true engineering feat. Tunnel View is one of the most photographed parts of this park because of the panoramic look you get at some of Yosemite's most famous landmarks. Just behind me is an unobstructed view of Yosemite Valley. That includes El Capitan, Half Dome, Bridal Veil Fall. And all of this is revealed once you drive through Wawona Tunnel. Before construction of the tunnel, the area was known as Inspiration Point. You might recognize this area from Ansel Adams' photograph that immortalized the landscape in his black and white images he took from this viewpoint. And standing here now, I can definitely say we're feeling pretty inspired.
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0: Even if you don't know a lot about Yosemite, I'm sure you've heard of El Capitan because it is one of the most impressive granite cliffs known for not only its sheer size, but also its climbing routes. Since it stands about 3,000 feet tall, it's one of the largest exposed granite monoliths on Earth. Add in the fact that the rock face is pretty much completely vertical, it's world famous among rock climbers. I'm sure seeing it on screen doesn't do it justice, but I'll just tell you, driving around this national park, people are stopping left and right to take photos of it, to hike up to it. So we're really lucky that we get this spot right here to be able to take it all in.
9: It's beautiful with those clouds, holy cow.
0: And our last stop is a perfect way for us to end the day. An all-encompassing view of the park from Glacier Point. As we were walking up to Glacier Point, we saw a sign and it said one of the most spectacular views in the world. And we go, in the world, no way. But coming here and looking out, I can confirm it truly is one of the most spectacular views in the entire world because you get everything. We are about 7,200 feet above sea level and you just get so many different views. This has been a popular destination for visitors since the late 1800s, but back then, they would have to make the arduous journey on horseback or in horse-drawn carriages. It just makes you appreciate that today, we get to take in things like this in such an accessible way with our national parks. This is one of the most photographed viewpoints in Yosemite, because look at it. You can obviously see why. It was a sensational day exploring Yosemite National Park, but we will be back for a daring attempt to hike Half Dome. After soaking in a few more moments of the stunning views, it was time for us to head back to the Golden Gate City, where I would try out another popular water activity. Something I have always wanted to try is kite surfing, and we hear the kite school is the best place to learn. That's what I'm going to do today. If anyone is in here, hello, hi.
10: Hey, how are you?
0: Abby, nice to meet you.
10: Nice to meet you.
0: All right, well, what are we doing today?
10: We're going to learn how to kiteboard, I hope.
0: Me too.
10: Yeah, so it's
0: fingers
10: a beautiful
0: crossed
10: day, perfect wind. I think everything's lined up for a good day.
0: You think I'll be able to do it?
10: I think so.
0: I like so that confidence. Oh. Well, let's see if we can do it.
10: Let's do it.
0: Part of the workout is just getting the wetsuit on. We walked to the shore, but before we got in the water, Tony wanted to make sure I could fly the kite on land.
10: So little by little, start to let it come down lower and feel how much stronger you feel that pull. So it's going to pull pretty good right there. And then a little bit lower. Awesome. There you go. See that? There we go. There we go. Awesome. Here it's going to pull there pretty good. You're doing awesome.
0: You teach a lot of people who are beginners, right?
10: I teach a couple hundred a year, yeah.
0: What's considered a success?
10: After a six-hour beginner course, success would be getting up and getting a short ride on the board maybe at the end of that six-hour course.
0: 6 hours, and we're doing
10: well. And that's, you know, covering all the basic needed skills to up to getting on the board.
0: I would be attempting this in much less time, which sounded like a challenge. All right, here we go.
10: So right on that first stroke, you're going to point your foot. Close. So, not bad. Down. Now, up. Left. Now, left. That was halfway there.
0: We're going to get this.
10: Yep, I think we will.
0: I don't need people to see me, the side of me where I get frustrated when I can't do something.
10: Turn right there and go right. Left. Lean back.
0: Dang it.
10: Oh, you know exactly what you did wrong that time, right?
0: I felt that right away. Sometimes there's not strong enough wind, and then I just can't turn it. So I'm gonna get it.
10: Left. Go. Let go.
0: With the wind slowing down and a humbled competitive spirit, I made a hard decision to call it a day. This is the look of defeat. We ran out of wind, so we had to come in. And that truly was a humbling experience. I'm gonna have to come back. I'm gonna have to learn again. Tony was amazing. And I feel like I can get it next time. I can only get better from here. Tony really does deserve a standing ovation for his dedication and patience. Regardless of my endless wipeouts, he never gave up on me. So for that, a big thank you to Tony. Until we cross paths again, kite surfing is the winner. We made our way back for the night with the hope that tomorrow's activity would give me a shot at redemption. Plus, I do love a friendly competition, so this should be good. We just made it to Splash and Dash Aqua Park, and looking right here, I think we're going to have a ton of fun, and Blake here is going to take me through exactly what's going on. How are you?
8: I'm doing great. How about you?
0: Doing great. I'm excited for this.
8: Roger that.
0: So, first of all, where are we right now?
8: We are in Lake McSwain near Snelling, California. We are the hottest destination to cool off.
0: I like that. So, how much are we going to cool off?
8: Oh, we're going to freeze almost. Water is all the snowpack from the Yosemite Mountains. And as the summer warms up, it slowly brings down the ice-cold water into our bath.
0: So this is an ice bath, basically, is what you're telling me. Okay, well, it sounds like we better get going because there's a lot in store.
8: Yeah.
0: Oh, all right. So you're telling me we're walking. Woo!
8: Let's get in
0: that
8: there.
0: That is so cool. Oh, my God. How are you doing that?
8: I have to get in it every day.
0: Oh, my God.
8: Come on, you're only knee deep.
0: Blake said it was cold, but until you feel it, it truly is hard to understand just how cold. I finally made it in the water and onto the platform. The only thing left to do was put on a game face. All right, are we going it? Are we doing it?
8: Yeah.
0: Yes! I will not fall. Blake was a tough competition, but I still needed redemption from kite surfing. That was hard!

0: I think I'm just going to take a rest here for a second.
1: I'm not sure how, but I made it through the course. What I didn't realize was I was basically signing up for a workout. Next time I need to train for anything, I decided I'm skipping the gym and I'm coming straight here instead. I waited all morning for the next activity. It's what they call the blob launch. Blake and I made our way to the platform, which meant another race.
2: Boy, you want to race upstairs?
0: Yeah.
3: All right.
1: Once it was my turn, I made my way to the edge of the blob and... Spending the day at Splash and Dash was so much fun because it's basically just a giant blow-up playground, so we will definitely be back. We turned in for an early night because tomorrow is possibly one of the hardest things we've done on this show, the famous Half Dome hike.
4: If you want to feel like you've never worked out a day in your life, do this course.
1: It was an early start. Our task today is to complete one of the most dangerous hikes in all of the national park system, Half Dome. Half Dome is an iconic peak in Yosemite National Park, towering almost 9,000 feet above sea level. In fact, in 1869, California state geologist Josiah Whitney was quoted as saying, "Half Dome was perfectly inaccessible, being probably the only one of the prominent points about Yosemite which has never been and never will be trodden by human foot." Now, over 150 years after Whitney made that claim, from June to October, permits are issued to 300 hikers a day who are then able to summit Half Dome aided by cables that were first installed in 1919. Here we go. It is time. We'll see you in 16 hours.
5: It's a long time.
1: And today, it was our turn. Just after 6 a.m., my producer Bud and I were on the trail. So, according to park rangers, this is one of the longest and steepest day hikes you can do out of any national park. We'll gain about 5,000 feet in elevation, and at the very end, there's a mountaineering component where we will actually be scaling the granite surface of Half Dome using just cables. We're not hooked to anything. It's about 16 miles round trip.
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7: 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However you make money work, Wells Fargo can work with that.
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7: 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Two taps later, Claire says nope to the charge and Wells Fargo is on the case. 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
8: On the trail, bud, how are you feeling?
11: Fantastic.
8: Fantastic. We hear the water running. They say you can't be afraid of heights. Are you afraid of heights?
11: No, not one bit.
8: They said you have to be in shape. Are you in shape?
11: I think so.
8: I might not be, but I guess we'll find out. This is really hard already, and I think we just started. So there are a couple different ways to get to the Half Dome cables, and this is really the first strenuous part of the hike. It's already a lot of elevation. Some people just treat this part as a day hike, but we're going all the way. Oh my gosh. So this first part of the hike really does take you along the Merced River, and that water is flowing.
12: So there are two different trails you can take when you first start on the Half Dome hike, the John Muir Trail and the Mist Trail. We took the latter and quickly figured out where it gets its name.
8: Okay, I can see why this is called the Mist Trail. The water just keeps hitting us in the face. I don't know if it's perspiration or if it's actually mist from the waterfall, but look at this here. Vernal Falls is just up there. Better get moving, bud. Let's go.
12: One hour and 1.7 miles into the hike, we made it to the first major stop.
8: Okay, so the Rangers respond to about 100 injuries a year on this trail because the rocks are so slippery. We're hiking up such an incline, and I didn't realize it would be this way. If you're scared of heights, don't look down.

0: There was just a sign that said no swimming. Even though it looks like we just went swimming because we came up the Mist Trail to see Vernal Fall, the water is just rushing through here. And it makes sense because as you get later into the summer, all that snow melt is coming down and feeding all of the waterfalls that we see here at Yosemite. And that's why we love it here.
1: Our next location, an additional 1.75 miles up the trail, was another waterfall, Nevada Fall.
0: Okay, so now that we're completely soaked from Vernal Falls, we're now following another super steep section on our way to Nevada Fall. And guess what? We're hiking up here. We're not even halfway to Half Dome yet, which is great news for us because it has been absolutely stunning this whole way. So I'm glad. We've got a long way to go.
1: The trail winds through shaded forest and more rocky staircases with a few beautiful smaller stops along the way.
0: Here we are at our second waterfall. This is Nevada Fall. It's about 600 feet high, and it is just as glorious as the last one right on the Merced River. And it's a good marker for us because we still have to head into Little Yosemite Valley. We're at the west end of it right now, so better keep going. We are so excited to see this sand because this means we are in Little Yosemite Valley and the flat part of this hike. We're going to walk through here, and once we're through Little Yosemite Valley, we are officially halfway to the top. So that's great news. We were just saying how the part that's difficult, well, there are a lot of difficult parts about this hike. But one of the main things is you don't know how much further. And we just saw Half Dome, 2 miles. So that is a good sign that we are almost there. Still got 2 miles, though.
1: As you begin to climb higher in elevation, your body really starts to feel it. But that also means you're getting close.
0: That is Half Dome. And we're looking at those cables, and they look pretty darn vertical. So I love it.
1: Now, before you get to Half Dome, there's a challenge first that we did not know about. Some people that we kept passing actually told us they think it's more strenuous than Half Dome itself. It's called Subdome, a boulder obstacle course just before the finale of the hike that gives your legs the workout they did not need at that point.
0: This is gnarly.
1: To climb Subdome, you gain 600 feet in elevation alone in just under a quarter of a mile.
0: I have to keep reminding myself to stop and look around because these views alone, we're not even to the top yet, are just sublime. This is steep. Bud said this first, but I can't believe they let people do this. We just made it to the top of the Subdome hike, and here we are. The cables are right in front of us. We're about to go up. But just as we sit here and take in the grandeur of Half Dome, it really is representative of the beauty in this country. It is a granite dome that has been formed over millions of years by glacial and erosional forces. The granite is called adamellite and has contributed to the formation's name, Half Dome. As you can see, it looks just like a big granite dome that was sliced in half. The granite face towers more than 4,700 feet over the floor of the valley, and we're about to scale it. This is the moment we've been waiting for. Finally got to the cables. Looks so much different when you're watching videos online ahead of time, but then when you're actually here, it becomes real.
1: It was now or never.
0: Here we go. Wow. Slippery. Oh boy. Gets steeper right here. This gets really steep. And it's pretty hard to get up, and it's kind of freaky knowing that you're not connected to anything. It's quite the upper arm workout. Oh my gosh, wow. This is actually really tough. I hope these poles are in here well.
2: my. This part gets hard. Do not let go of the cables. Ooh. Hello. We are running out of cable, which means, though, we are at the top of Half Dome, baby. We made it.

you're going to do this, your legs are going to shake, your arms are going to shake, but then you get to just sit and take this all in before, of course, heading back down. We did some exploring at the top of Half Dome and made our way to a popular photo opportunity that we have seen all over the place. This is Parked. What goes up must come down. That's going to be us right now. I'm kind of scared to go down, to be honest. It's just as steep on the way down, but surprisingly, a little bit easier to navigate. It's not that intense arm workout it is on the way up. Going down is much easier, but it is pretty freaky because when you look backwards, you see how high you are. At least when you're going up, you're only looking at the sky. But I think I'm ready to be down. But I don't want my time to end. No way. There is no way we made it to the end, but I think we did. Whew. We just did that, and I cannot be happier. I just feel so accomplished and so happy. You really can't help but have a smile on your face up here. Finishing the cables at Half Dome meant one thing, but it also meant we were just a little over halfway done with the hike, so we had to get going if we were going to make it back before dark.

cannot believe we made it. This is the parking lot. I feel even a little bit delirious because we just finished. We thought it was going to be around 16 miles, ended up being about 20 miles. We hiked for over 13 hours, but you know what? I can confidently say this was the most rigorous hike I have ever done in my life and probably will ever do in my life. We met a lot of friends on the way and we had a great time. And with that, our time in Yosemite had come to a close. A lot of times when things are on our bucket list and we are so looking forward to them, we end up being disappointed if they don't exceed our expectations. Yosemite National Park has been on our list since day one of this show, and I can happily report that we were not in the least bit disappointed, and it indeed did exceed our expectations. Not only did we climb Half Dome here behind me, but we also got to indulge in so many fun activities inside the park and outside of the park. Inner tubing, kite surfing, a little bit of a challenge. We loved every single moment of it, and I hope you did too watching. Thank you so much for coming along on this journey with me. We'll see you next time on Parked.

0: you're both gonna fit in there? All right, Jeremy.
1: Walking up to Glacier Point, there was a sign that said people come from all over the world to see the most spectacular view in the world. And we were like, there is no way. In the world, I said world 8 times. You want to hear me say it one more time? World. Okay.
0: All right, Jeremy, let's make a bet. Whoever falls off first has to...
2: What do I have to do?
0: Buy me a pina colada.
1: My hair went in my face again, though. Why are you smiling, Chris?
0: All right, here we go. I just can't speak today. Hello.
3: Feet shot.
0: Just soaked my feet.

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0: 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Considering Claire isn't in Paris right now, that seemed odd to the bank and to Claire. Two taps later, Claire says nope to the charge and Wells Fargo is on the case. However you make money work, Wells Fargo can work with that.
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6: Visit your nearby Lowe's on Richmond Highway in Alexandria.
0: This is the sound of Claire cooking dinner at home. And that's the sound of a fraud alert from Wells Fargo flagging a charge for a pricey restaurant in Paris. Considering Claire isn't in Paris right now, that seemed odd to the bank and to Claire. Two taps later, Claire says nope to the charge and Wells Fargo is on the case. However you make money work, Wells Fargo can work with that.
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9: On this edition of Parked. 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
10: I Dr. Doolittled it, and I talked to him beforehand.
11: That's a good thing.
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0: Welcome to Parks. I'm your host, Abby Hornacek, and today we are visiting Joshua Tree National Park. Now, it got its name from these iconic trees that I'm standing in the middle of, which are called the Joshua Tree because at the time, Mormon settlers were passing through this area, saw the tree, and thought it resembled the biblical story in which Joshua reaches his hands up to the sky in prayer. Let's go explore. You taught me loving without all the blame. You're all I need. I'm feeling featherless. Joshua Tree National Park is one of the most fascinating places you'll experience. Visually, there aren't many places as beautiful. With an acreage just larger than the state of Rhode Island, Joshua Tree offers more than what meets the eye. Yes, you have the Yucca brevifolia that is native to the Mojave Desert, but the park is also characterized by its unique rock formations. Within its border, there are six distinct mountain ranges which claim some of the park's oldest rocks that have been around for 1.7 billion years. While there's a variety of climbing excursions, some more difficult than others, visitors may also explore the 191 miles of hiking trails that can be accessed from the park's many campgrounds. And just like the trails, the wildlife is also abundant, featuring everything from snakes to bighorn sheep to coyotes, lynx, and of course, the most visible black-tailed jackrabbits, which we saw plenty of. Considering the multifaceted nature of Joshua Tree, it's no wonder why the attendance continues to rise. By 2018, visitation clocked in at nearly 3 million people. And as we planned our visit, I wanted to experience it all. So we decided to start our journey.
1: Hello.
0: We're going rock climbing at Joshua Tree.
1: Yeah.
0: So excited.
2: Yeah.
0: Hey, you can see it in Carrie's face. Joshua Tree was established as a national monument back in 1936 and then became a national park in 1994. And a little fun fact is it has over 8,000 established climbs. So I'm going to try my hand at a mega classic today. To help me with that are my friends actually from New York, Albert and Sunny. Funny story here. I actually met these gentlemen while I was preparing for this trip at Chelsea Piers.
3: That's right.
0: Thanks so much for being here.
3: Yeah, it's great to be here.
0: Albert, can you tell us a little bit about what we're doing?
3: Yeah, so right behind us is the rock that we're actually going to be climbing on. It's that lone pillar standing up on the tumble of other rocks. At the moment, there's no rope set up. So what we're going to do is set up a rope for you. We're going to harness you up, attach a rope to you, and then get some climbing in. We'll do all the hard stuff, save the
0: Fantastic.
3: Easy stuff for you, and then
0: go
3: from
0: so
3: there.
0: So I can just sit back, kick my feet up. Maybe drink an iced tea, watch you guys
3: there
0: do your
3: you go.
0: Work.
3: Yep.
0: I like this. This is great. All right, climb on.
3: Climb on. Let's do it.
0: I'm so excited. These guys have a great climb set up for us. I'm so excited, and I'm so happy that Sunny's going up first because I can copy his route.
4: That's the best part.
0: Yeah.
4: So look for chalk. I'm marking everything.
0: Okay.

0: sun is going down. You can kind of tell that this park has two distinct ecosystems. You've got the high Mojave Desert and then the low Colorado Desert. We're in the high part because you can see all of the Joshua trees. So if you just take this all in, I think this is the key to happiness.
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7: You're on belay.
8: I don't know where the handhold is.
9: Just get your feet on something really nice and stick your chest onto the wall.
8: Yeah. Where is this good one you're telling me about here, Sonny?
9: Look, right above you. Right there.
8: This is the coolest thing I've ever done in my life.
9: Look up right in front of you.
8: Yeah!
10: Reaching the top of the Mega Classic was definitely a reward in itself. But if the 360 views and a sense of accomplishment weren't enough, another prize was hidden in how I got to come back down.
8: Made it. Oh my gosh, that was so fun. All right.
7: Boom.
8: Thanks for being my safety net.
7: Yeah, you're welcome.
8: The heroes of the day.
10: As the fires from campers lit the night sky over Joshua Tree, we were able to reflect on a successful day in one of the most beautiful parks our country has to offer. Luckily, there's more to come as we head to Morongo Valley and Crazy Horse Ranch, run and owned by Jacqueline Simmons. Horse Ranch is just a 30-minute trip from Joshua Tree National Park. Family-owned and full of character, this perfect escape is located just outside of Palm Springs. Plus, and I'm going to be honest, this is a huge plus, if you're an animal lover like me, you'll get a little sneak peek into what heaven probably feels like.
8: Oh. We're at Crazy Horse Ranch right now, and we are right outside of Joshua Tree. You can see the park. It's incredibly gorgeous. And since Joshua Tree looks like an old Western, why not get on some horses? This is Webster. We're best friends. I am so ready, Jacqueline. So, Webster is a very good horse. Look at Jacqueline go. Can you believe this woman? Amazing.
10: We were lucky enough to ride a variety of the 27 horses at Crazy Horse Ranch. Of course, there was my boy Webster, but I also got a turn on Scratch, named after his love of being pet.
8: Do you want me to go next to you, Jacqueline?
11: Yep, come on. Toes up, heels down. Yep. We're just going to weave in and out of these bushes.
8: I'm afraid of hitting the dogs.
11: Oh, the dogs will move. There you go.
8: So, Jacqueline, how long have you had this ranch?
11: 17 years this July.
8: 17 years. How did it all start?
11: Well, I originally started to get it to have a place to put my horses.
8: Yeah.
11: And then one
8: thing. And you're how many dogs?
11: 8 German Shepherds and 1 black teacup Pomeranian.
8: Wow. Beautiful day, huh?
11: Oh, it's gorgeous. And see all the yucca, the late yuccas in bloom here? Get a whole bouquet of flowers on one stem, and then here's some buds.
8: They're beautiful.
11: There you go. Now
8: don't you play me. There we go.
11: Yeah, and there you go. And you let go of the top. Yeah.
8: Okay. Look at that. Successful ride, I'd say. Gorgeous horses, gorgeous ranch, right outside of Joshua Tree. I can't imagine something better.
10: While this trip has already been a dream, there was one more thing I needed to do.

back to Joshua Tree, and this time to one of the most iconic landmarks at the park, Skull Rock. The sight of the massive rock formation in front of us definitely stopped me in my tracks, but the story behind it made the rock even more fascinating. Over the many years of Joshua Tree's history, the rainwater has been eroding the granite by

Joshua Tree really has it all. We saw rock formations, the yuccas, even got to do some pretty fun activities along the way. This was definitely one for the books. See you next time on Parked.

0: Hey, welcome to Park Places, everybody. I'm Bob Van Dillon. If you've seen Park on Fox Nation, you know Abby Hornacek takes adventure to a whole new level. But now, with Parked Places on Fox Weather, we're taking you even further behind the scenes and beyond the trails as Abby dives into the stories, the people, and the beauty that make our national park so special. Now, this one, we're going to Denali up there in Alaska.
1: Yes.
0: And Abby, it's great to see you again.
1: Nice to see you, Bob.
0: Another one where you're going to Alaska and the vistas, the aurora, the side-by-sides, the animals, the whole thing.
1: Yeah, Denali is the national park that was really on my bucket list because not a lot of people get to go to Alaska. And this has been, even before I started doing the show, I was wanting to go to Denali. So this was a very special one for
0: me. This is almost like a pitch. He's like, listen, the first thing I'm going to do is go to Denali, and I'm going to go to the national park where I'm going to look at everything.
1: How can I milk this?
0: It seems so perfect. But to get there, it's rough terrain, some side-by-side action.
1: Yes.
0: And you got in trouble driving it.
1: Yeah.
0: Check it out.

0: on this edition of Parked. A peaceful preserve featuring everything, from rugged mountains to wildlife, spruce forests, and tricky terrain.
1: Just taking a little break on this hike.
0: We conquer Denali National Park. In a park larger than the state of New Jersey, we find ourselves in a wilderness haven.
1: As we hike here in Denali, we'll see a ton of wildlife.
0: In Fairbanks, I take a four-wheeler for a spin, nearly flipping my rig on a hill I thought was meant for a jump. Then, the parked crew walks through the doors of Screaming Eagle to try out some archery.
1: Getting serious.
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0: For our nighttime accommodations, we camp out at Borealis Base Camp, making s'mores under the brilliant northern lights while taking in the dazzling night sky.
1: Unbelievable.
0: And if life couldn't get any better, we journey to the real North Pole.
1: Can I give you a hug?
2: Oh, yeah.
0: To meet Mr. and Mrs. Claus just before the Christmas rush. We're in the last frontier. And this is Parked.

We're back in Alaska. The name Alaska comes from the indigenous people of the Aleutian Islands. The word Alyeska means great land. Alaska is rugged. Its landscape is both vibrant and geologically active, and its cold, dry polar climate produces frequent winter blizzards. Alaska is also the least densely populated state in our country. So, of course, that sounded like the perfect excuse to explore it once again. Last season, we were at Kenai Fjords. This season, it's Denali National Park. But first, we navigated to Borealis Base Camp Adventure Resort, just 25 miles north of Fairbanks. This area is 100 acres of boreal forest. It's serene, but it's also known for its adventure, unbelievable scenery, and of course, its unmatched view of the Northern Lights. First up was UTVing in a side-by-side.

0: everywhere you look in Alaska. It's absolutely beautiful. I mean, right here behind me, to the right, to the left. So today, we're going to be taking a side-by-side out and doing a little bit more exploring. Before we knew it, it was time to hit the trail.
1: And we are off-roading.
0: Speaking of experiencing every single aspect.
2: Rainbow! There's a rainbow. We're riding side by side and there's a rainbow in the sky. I love Alaska!
1: This is what I'm talking about!
3: I got the slowdown sign.
1: Woo! Try to get some air!
0: And that we definitely did. All right, let's rewind for a second and talk about our audio tech, Jim. When I punched it too hard over that hill, unbeknownst to me, his audio pack almost flew out of the side-by-side. So I just have to give him a huge shout-out and say I'm sorry, because he handled it like an absolute champ. With everything still intact, that signaled the end of our ride, just in time to head back to camp.
1: Here we are, ending our journey, parking side by side back at the base camp, and we had just a great experience.
0: A great day transitioned into an even better night, because we were about to be in the perfect place at the perfect time. Tonight, I'm doing something a little bit different with my accommodations because I'm going to try to see the Northern Lights. I'm at Borealis Base Camp, about to stay in an igloo. Now, I haven't been inside yet, so I'm going to walk up these stairs and check out what's going on inside. Oh, wow. Fingers crossed. The clouds are starting to clear up, so hopefully we see some Northern Lights. Now, if you're planning a trip to Alaska to see the Northern Lights, the best time to visit is between the end of August and the beginning of April. But keep in mind, the Northern Lights occur during all four seasons. The Northern Lights occur about 70 miles above the Earth's surface. The light is created when electronically charged particles travel through the Earth's magnetosphere and collide with gases to create energy in the form of light. I'm going to lay right here, listen for that alarm, and watch the Northern Lights hopefully come right over the top of the igloo. All of that being said, the conditions have to be right. One of the risks is coming all the way here just to miss one of Earth's greatest phenomenons. Luckily, we had our fire and s'mores to keep us occupied while we waited.
1: I got my marshmallows. I'm just gonna burn them a little bit. Oh, yeah. Who wants one? Okay, they're starting to come out. We didn't know if we were going to see them, but they're peeking out just a little bit, but it's only about midnight. So I think once it gets a little darker, it'll be okay. But wow.
0: Things are off to a perfect start. And tomorrow has a lot more in store with the main character of our show, Denali National Park.
4: All right, so you hit a jump with a side-by-side. Were you the only one to hit that jump?
1: Well, I got in a little bit of trouble. I don't know. I always hated getting in trouble growing up and, you know, at school or whatever, which I was a perfect child. I'm just kidding.
4: Yeah, no, find that hard to believe.
0: It's like when someone, it was the first time, I think, as an adult that I saw everyone's eyes on me with this stare of, you're in big trouble, young lady. And I was like, oh my God, I haven't felt that in so long. And usually, you know, I'm very jokey and I'm very, and I was like, that was awesome. And someone was like,
4: that's
0: no,
4: not awesome.
0: That was not awesome. But I didn't realize, to be fair, I didn't do it on purpose. She said, hey, like, just go over that hill. I saw a hill and I was like, that looks like a jump.
4: Yeah.
0: So I floored it and I went and I didn't realize because of the weight, the top weight, you start to rotate.
4: Yeah, forward.
0: I got enough air mm-hmm. where I'm rotating and, you know, Jim, our audio tech, yeah. love the guy. I have so many stories about Jim, such a good man. He was very okay about it. I said, I am so sorry about your gear. I don't even care about myself. I'm sorry about your gear. And he goes, no, you're good. And no gear was harmed in the shooting of this episode.
4: I can't believe that. That was a big thump. And they even highlighted it, too, to show you exactly how high it went. And you were oblivious, just driving, having a good time.
0: And my heart did sink because I was like, whoa, that actually felt kind of dangerous. Now I know she didn't want me to hit that so hard.
4: When they showed the drone shot, everybody went straight. And then you veer off to the right. I'm like, were you supposed to do that?
0: I don't think so. Whoops. well, you know, we're used to kind of pushing the limits a little bit.
4: Right.
0: So, you know, on the show and Jim, so the audio tech who had his gear in the back, who was such a good sport about it.
4: Mm-hmm.
0: We were at another national park and I saw a snake and he's a very, very big like fisherman and outdoorsman. Yeah. And everyone was freaking out. I was like, oh, let's go see the snake.
4: Mm-hmm.
0: And I turn around. He's got his boom mic in one hand and all of a sudden is holding the snake in his other hand.
4: Oh my
0: like
4: gosh.
0: Had caught the snake and also was holding his boom mic.
4: Wow.
0: So when he said, hey, don't worry about it. I was like, I trust you because
4: this guy's all right.
0: Yeah.
4: And then you made your way to the Aurora Borealis viewing pods. That
0: yes.
4: was so cool.
0: That is a bucket list item.
4: That's
0: and you,
4: so cool.
0: you're waiting. And it was really, I loved this moment. And I don't think a lot of this made camera, but we do a lot of bonding with the crew on these shoots
4: mm-hmm.
0: because long drives, everyone is tired. You know, no one's eaten all day. And this one was really special. We met a few people that were also at the base camp
4: mm-hmm.
0: and we made s'mores. We talked under the stars. And it was kind of one of the first moments in this show because we're so jam packed with our schedule that we got to relax and kind of enjoy each other's
4: right.
0: company. And you learn a lot about your crew and the people who are also going to Alaska to enjoy these national parks, the surrounding areas.
4: Mm-hmm.
0: But I think seeing that Northern Lights, it's something that, like, you know, it's on a lot of people's bucket list.
4: Sure.
0: But when you actually get to experience it, and it's just spectacular. And I know you say, does the camera do it justice?
4: Mm-hmm.
0: It's really hard to pick up the lights and the movement.
4: Mm-hmm.
0: And so I don't even know watching this episode if you can really tell just how spectacular it was.
4: It was beautiful. And it looked like the skies parted just enough where you could see it. Even when the skies were cloudy, you could see it behind.
0: Well, that's the thing is, you know, you have so much anticipation for seeing the Northern Lights. And you're like, when am I ever going to get the opportunity to do this again?
4: Mm-hmm.
0: But there are so many elements that can completely ruin your experience,
4: right.
0: like the clouds. And you
4: right.
0: can't, you could wait for 6 hours
4: mm-hmm.
0: and it could be clear as day. All of a sudden, right before it rolls in, so do the clouds.
4: Yeah, but this time it looked great. And those little pods are the greatest. Little skylight where you just
0: didn't realize no people can look in there, though, while you're sleeping.
4: I was wondering.
0: Didn't
4: that
0: enjoy
4: you,
0: that.
4: What kind of privacy you had. But you're up in Alaska. You don't need privacy.
0: Good people.
5: 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Two taps later, Claire says nope to the charge and Wells Fargo is on the case. However you make money work, Wells Fargo can work with that.
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14: 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Nice, right?
4: Welcome back to Park Places. I'm Bob Van Dillon, and we've got behind-the-scenes look at Denali National Park with Abby Hornacek. You were up there a couple of years ago, and Abby, you did something that only 30% of the people actually do.
15: Yeah, it's the 30% rule, because only 30% of the people get to see Denali, because we're talking about the clouds. They roll in, might ruin your view, but Denali is such a spectacular mountain, and when you're at the base of it looking up, it's a spiritual experience.
4: It's really steep.
15: Yes.
4: And it's really tall. And to get there, it's a little harrowing at times because we've got some animals to deal with as well.
15: Yeah, a lot of animals in Alaska. Also, at this national park, you have one road that goes through the entire national park. Mm-hmm. You have to hop on and off of a bus. So
4: right.
15: You can't drive your own car.
4: Yeah.
15: So the experiences that you have are a lot different than other parks.
4: Yeah, so let's do it. Check it out.
16: When I blew out the fire on the marshmallows, I made a wish that we would see the northern lights, just like blowing out birthday candles. So maybe it's the same thing. Of Alaska's 8 national parks, this one is arguably the most well-known. It offers us a pure form of wilderness with only one bisecting road running throughout the entire national park. Established in 1917 to protect Dall sheep from overhunting, the park now encompasses 6 million acres of wilderness that remains largely untouched by humans. It earns the distinction of an international biosphere reserve and boasts a terrain that features glaciers, towering peaks, contrasting ecosystems, and hosts a wide range of animals. And we're here to explore it all. Welcome to Denali National Park and Preserve. There is only one road to enter and exit Denali National Park. In fact, this is the only road in the entire park. With that comes restraints when driving in your own vehicle. The majority of the road is restricted to park service buses. Thank you very much. Okay, so we got our bus tickets. We are hopping on this bus. Only about 15 miles of the park is accessible by personal vehicle. So we are going to hop on with some other folks so we can get further into the park. Our starting point was at the beginning of the road.
17: This seat looks good.
18: It's so colorful. I don't think I expected this. Reds, yellows, greens.
16: Formerly known as Mount McKinley National Park, named after President William McKinley,
0: Denali National Park and Preserve was established on February 26, 1917, and to this day is visited by over 600,000 visitors a year. Made mostly of dirt and gravel, the Denali Park Road was completed in 1938. It took 17 years to construct the 92-mile path, giving visitors the opportunity to navigate the park.
1: Something that sets Denali apart from other national parks is the NPS has done a really good job at keeping this just completely wild, and there are no trails. So you really are just on your own on exploring.
0: Land that is a combination of forest, tundra, glaciers, and taiga, which is the sometimes swampy coniferous forest of high northern latitudes.

0: we hike here in Denali, our eyes are always peeled for wildlife, and there's a lot of it. But something you won't see is a reptile, because reptiles aren't found this far north. But what you might see is a wood frog, which is the only amphibian found in Denali that can survive the harsh temperatures of the last frontier. I feel it coming. I see it going. Depending on the season, you might cross paths with a variety of warm-blooded locals. And no, I'm not talking about the great people of Alaska. Grizzly bears, moose, Arctic squirrels, owls, hawks, and caribou have made Denali their home.
1: We just stopped the bus because we see our first sign of wildlife. Got some caribou out and doe here. So if you can see the caribou, the difference between reindeer and caribou is that there is no difference. These are basically reindeer.
0: Traditionally, the animals are referred to caribou if found in the wild, like the ones here. But if they're domesticated, that's when they're considered reindeer. Just taking a little break on this hike, and we have noticed so much variety here. For example, a lot of rocks. Look around, see a lot of wildlife. That's present day. But you can also see wildlife that roamed this area millions of years ago. Thousands of trace fossils have been uncovered. Can you feel it? As you go north on the globe, the tree line changes. Here it's around 2,500 to 3,000. Of course, that can shift based off of different factors, but that's why right now we're driving through all these trees at the foothills of the park. One, two, three, go! We have officially made it as far as we can go on the bus. We're at mile marker 43. Now, usually you can go a little bit further on this road to famous spots like Polychrome Pass, Wonder Lake, Reflection Pond, but Pretty Rock's landslide just wiped out the road. It's a landslide that's been active since about the 1960s, but last year it sped up considerably, so visitors can no longer get to those areas until the National Park Service finds a solution like a bridge or rebuilding the road. However, the rest of the road is accessible only by foot. Okay, you ready? Alice, walk. Come on. Come on, baby.
2: What a good girl.
0: Wonder Lake is an iconic area of Denali. Here, you can see the Alaska Range with Denali towering from the horizon on a clear day. Just east of the lake is Reflection Pond. The majestic Denali doubles in visibility as it's mirrored in the water. We're at the start of Polychrome Pass. That has since been wiped away by a landslide, so we can't access it this year, but it overlooks Polychrome Mountain, which is here behind me. On the other side of it, you can see that it got its name from its many colors that were first written about and published in 1954 by the U.S. Geological Survey. The colors come from the ancient lava flow that took on multiple hues from gravel and intrusive rocks, which are formed when magma penetrates existing rock. We just joined the 30% club because 30% of visitors get to see Denali, because usually it's covered by fog and clouds. But today we got a little bit more visibility. It is just crazy to see it because it is the highest mountain in North America. It has actually the most elevational change of any mountain in the entire world. So pretty special we got to see that. We got to see Denali. What's impressive is people tried summiting this mountain a century ago. The word summit here is important because it implies reaching the topmost level that's attainable. In 1913, Harry Carstens was a member of the original group to summit Denali.
3: He later became the first superintendent of the park. As we finished up an action-packed day in the park, we were able to reflect on the incredible journey we got to do together. And we still have a brand new day ahead of us.
4: Your crew is so great, too. If they find a flat surface, they're going to shove a camera right on there for you, the bus included.
5: This is why it takes so long to edit, because we have 97 cameras set up everywhere. They do such a good job. But yes, this, you know, there aren't that many opportunities in your own car because you don't have a car.
4: So no, exactly.
5: There are zero opportunities. You're on this bus. You're with other people who are enjoying the national park. And I love Denali. You have to be very prepared, because if it's one of those things where you're like, oh, I'm just going to hop off the bus and take in the view, you don't get as much of an experience as actually going into the wilderness. Mm-hmm. It is one of the most untouched national parks in the national park system, if not the most untouched, because it is just rugged wilderness, a lot of trails, but ones where it's not, you know, marked. So the people who are going there are actually backpacking.
4: Right.
5: Gotta have your bear spray for sure.
4: Oh boy.
5: But what's interesting about this, you talk about filming and the photogs and everyone and audio. Mm-hmm. You know, you do live hits in this job, whatever platform you're on, and it kind of feels like a live hit sometimes, because you're with all these people on the bus and they're all looking at you as you're trying to give this spiel, and people are listening because I'm trying to give information like a tour guide would.
4: Right.
5: And you know, you have these people trying to listen for information, but then you stumble and you're like, I gotta do it again.
4: Take two.
5: I feel so bad.
4: The trick is act like everything is live and you'll do it the first time.
5: Yeah, that is, there you go.
4: Generally speaking. But that road took, if I wrote it down, 17 years to complete.
5: Yep. Yeah, and that's another thing that people don't think about with national parks is, yes, the early settlers or the Native Americans who were living off that land, but then once they started building these parks and the roads and the tunnels through the mountains, it's tough. You got to transport the material there. You got to deal with the terrain. Mm-hmm. And there was one road we really wanted to do, or part of the road, and it had been washed away with a mudslide. So, it's dangerous stuff.
4: And that's going to take a long time to rebuild.
5: Yeah.
4: That's going to be years before you can even get back on that stretch of road. But like you said, that's the only road in or out. You're kind of on your own if you go off the road.
5: Yep, that's right. It's kind of, you have the freedom. You know, there's no one telling you what to do. That's why people really take to this park, because it's kind of like unleashing the beast. You can choose your own adventure.
4: You get to unleash the Kraken. And like we said, 30% are the You Are Now One, because all of a sudden the skies open up and there is Denali. It's right there.
5: Yeah, and when it opens up, you're like, wow, I cannot believe we actually got to see it.
4: How long was it open? Was it there the whole time, or did it kind of go in and out?
5: It was there for a good amount.
4: Was
5: it? Went in and out, but we got a good view of it for the majority of the time we were there.
4: Were people like oohing and on, like, oh, we're part of the 30%?
5: Yeah. it's a community experience.
4: It's so beautiful. So we're going to look at other stuff that she did, which includes a little archery. And how good are you at that? Pretty good.
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4: And welcome back to Park Places. I'm Bob Van Dillon with Abby Hornacek, and we're going deep into this shoot because behind the scenes are always fascinating to watch. Now you're doing archery, and I'm thinking either that was beginner's luck or you're good or we spliced it very well.
5: I think it's a little bit of everything. Definitely. Well, except for the fact that I'm good. That was not part of it. Yeah, it was beginner's luck, I will admit. But I've actually done some archery before, so yeah. Maybe it's not so much beginner.
4: Yeah,
5: just luck.
4: No, you were dead eye. Aimed it right out there. It's pretty good stuff. Watch this.

0: Something popular in this area is archery. In fact, it's believed the sport arrived in the Americas via Alaska as early as 6000 BC. Being in Alaska is all about what you can do outdoors. We are driving by. We came across this really cool archery range called Screaming Eagle Archery. So I'm going to head down the stairs, see if we can find someone so I can sling some arrows. Beth Alderman, the co-owner of the shop, was working at the time, and she paired me with a bow.
1: Hi, I'm Beth.
0: Hey, Beth, how's it going?
1: Nice to meet you.
0: Nice to meet you, too. You have a great shop and range here.
1: Thank you.
0: How did this all come to be?
1: Me and my husband started the shop 9 years ago. It was a hobby that we turned into a lifestyle.
0: And now it's a lifestyle other people get to enjoy.
1: Exactly, yep. Okay. We'll get you a bow and get you shooting.
0: Perfect.
1: Let's go.
0: Part of the challenge of archery is holding the bow steady, since it can weigh between 3 and 6 pounds depending on the type of bow you're using. And that's without the accessories on them.

0: Awesome. It's a little high because we're close.
1: Oh, okay.
0: That's why when you're aiming at the yellow and it's hit high, so the next time aim at your that blue dot.
1: Blue dot at the bottom?
0: Correct.
1: Underneath the target.
0: Yep. Good job.
2: I didn't expect that. You're a good coach. I'm sorry. I'm so excited.
0: That's
2: I didn't
0: awesome.
2: Think I was actually going to get a bullseye.
0: Yeah.
2: I thought I wasn't going to hit the whole white thing.
0: No.
2: What are the arrows made out of?
0: These are made out of carbon. They're a little bit more durable. If you hit something hard, they will break, but it can be mass produced pretty easily.
3: Because the arrows vary in weight, they fly through the air a little differently. A heavier arrow has a flatter trajectory, while a lighter one will make more of a rainbow shape in the air.
0: Getting serious.
2: Sport mode. If I don't get a bullseye this time...
0: There you go.
2: Yeah! Okay.
0: Oh, you got it.
2: I got it!
0: You got it!
2: Woo! All right. Okay, I got one.
0: Yes, you
2: finally,
0: did.
2: Finally, you're a great teacher. Mind if I take it for a few more spins? I'll close up.
0: Yeah, Chuck? Sure. Go for it.
2: All
0: I'll
2: right.
0: leave.
2: Thank you for everything, Beth.
0: Yeah, you're welcome. Thanks for coming in.
3: From one skilled activity to another, our next stop takes us to the Ice Museum in Fairbanks, where Andy would trust me with a power tool.
2: The Fairbanks Ice Museum, which is in a 1920s historic movie theater. And this guy looks welcoming. I hear there's some surprises inside, so let's check it out. Tammy here and the Brickley family have owned the Ice Museum for more than 30 years. What's the history of this place?
4: So this is a historic theater. It's one of the first theaters in the town of Fairbanks. It's been here since the 1920s, and ironically, it's one of the first movies that was played in here. It was called Ice Follies, and now we converted it to house our ice sculpting tours. The entire theater is surrounded by aquarium-style glass where you get to go in there and actually fully interact with ice sculptures.
2: And what is special about the ice here in Alaska that's different from other places?
4: So the reason why Fairbanks is actually famous for their ice is because the temperatures here drop so quickly, so fast, that all the impurities in the lakes and the rivers and ponds get pushed to the surface. So when they cut the blocks, all the impurities are just rested on the top, so there you just get a big, huge, crystal clear piece of ice.
2: Beautiful. Well, I can't wait to see it.
4: Yeah.
2: Can you show me inside?
4: Yes, ma'am. Come on in. I'll introduce you to Andy, our ice sculptor.

0: ice sculpture complete, and with that, a celebratory slide ride to cap off our trip to the Ice Museum.
1: All right.

0: cool. You go really fast. It's like an ice playground. Woo! Wonderland in here, and it is 20 degrees, just pointing that out, and it feels like 20 degrees too.
1: Dude, Katniss Everdeen on the first shot.
0: Giving me way too much credit. But yes, I love this activity because we weren't supposed to do it. It was spontaneous. Mm. We actually had a different activity planned, and then because of some things out of our control, we had to cancel it. So we were just driving down the road, and we're like, Screaming Eagle, what's that? That sounds cool. We're just like, hey, do you have your camera in the back? And the guys were like, yeah. So we popped in. We realized because, you know, there are a lot of, you know, there's hunting up there. Mm-hmm. There's different things. So this was a very welcoming place. And they're like, well, let's just try your shot.
1: And it, so far, so good. It worked out perfectly. And again, they put a GoPro on the bow itself. These guys are
0: and
1: incredible.
0: On the target. And I have been known to accidentally, you know, we were axe throwing once, hit a GoPro. Ooh. right on accident. So I was like, I'm glad that you trust my shot enough for me not to spear the GoPro.
1: Screaming Eagle, I mean, it's a perfect name for it, number one. Number two, it looks like it's right dab in the middle of everywhere, so they do a lot of business, I imagine.
0: Yes, and, you know, they have different things that you can test out, and I was always fascinated with the different weight of the arrows and how they shoot, and, you know, the bow and arrows are very fascinating instruments, would you call them?
1: Yeah, absolutely. Yeah.
0: Because, you know, however curved it's, if it's wood, if it's, you know,
1: automatic bow.
0: One. Yeah, exactly. So I learned a lot.
1: And the arrows themselves, I think yours were made out of, it wasn't graphite, it was something like that.
0: Yeah, they had so many different ones.
1: They have wood ones too, and they all
0: actually
1: fly differently.
0: Had me hunt for an arrowhead, and then they tied it on the end of a stick.
1: Really?
0: No.
1: I was going to say, dang, that's pretty good. It's all inclusive experience. So then you went from doing your bow and arrow right there in the middle to the fair Banks Ice Museum, which I thought was pretty cool. It's right there in the middle of the town.
0: Yeah, and you know, it's such a fun place to see. They, for some reason, let me hold these, like, chainsaws. I was like, you want to check my background or something?
1: I wondered that.
0: The way I am not from an art background, I am not good at art. Mm-hmm. I'm actually really bad. And so the way that I was watching them carve with the different instruments, I was like, I was so flabbergasted. The fact that they let me take the chainsaw and try to, I don't know how you get the details with something like that, a tool like that. Mm-hmm. So it was really fun. They let me be very hands-on. And, you know, when you think about different mediums through art, don't really think about ice.
1: No, ice is beautiful. And you made a beautiful bird bear, if I'm not mistaken.
0: Yeah, I did that all on my own.
1: Well, they pulled a picture out. Like, is that a bird? Is it a bear? The guy tried cleaning it up a little bit. It looked all right.
0: The guy's like, do not attach my name to this.
1: It's not just a chainsaw, too. It's a drill bit.
0: The drill bit, yeah. And I was like, what about my fingers?
1: You tried to polish this thing up.
0: I loved this one, though, because it was right across. So we did that. And then they let me ride down the slide on the ice and then climb on the ice sculptures. I felt like a little kid again.
1: Yeah.
0: And then we walked across the street. There was like a little bar where we got some dinner, and there was a pool table. So that didn't make the episode, but another one of those moments where we're like, wow, this was the last shot of the day. We're gonna go play some pool. And it was a true experience, a true Alaskan experience.
1: Yeah, just walking across the street where everything is right there.
0: Yeah.
1: And it was an old theater converted into an, I was thinking to myself, a museum of ice in Alaska. Now, who the heck is going to go
0: so
1: there?
0: So random.
1: But sure enough, it's doing well.
0: Yes. You know, people love the random things because it's something different. And, you know, talk to people who are there who are so passionate about the art, the skill that it takes to make these things. There's obviously no lacking ice in Alaska.
1: Right,
0: you've got
1: a
0: lot of places to get the medium.
1: Right.
0: But I think the way that these local places bring people together, too, with the community, it gives, if you have kids, a lot of things to do. So a very wide range of experiences that you can have.
1: Yeah, but the ice sculptor himself, he had it down. He even had the wrist work with the
0: drill bit. Yeah, he could do it with his eyes closed.
1: The guy was great. He goes, let me help you with that.
0: Yeah.
1: And also, when they first showed it to you, too, you have like red markings on there.
0: Yeah.
1: I was like, that looked a little bit like blood. I was like, okay,
0: could be.
1: What did Abby do right off the bat? Did she get our sound
0: guy? They're like, first
1: you
0: got to cut your finger and then you're going to rub it. Yeah, no, it is freaky, Bob.
1: Yeah, I
0: was like, this thing has
1: some teeth to it.
0: Yeah. Like, does it have different modes, like a beginner mode with a guard?
1: No,
0: just throw you right into it.
1: No, man.
0: But that's
1: freestyle.
0: How you learn.
1: That was beautiful. It turned out well. It looked really nice, too.
0: Thank you.
1: You're up there in Alaska, and that means you're close to the North Pole, which means you're close to Santa Claus. We get to go visit Santa Claus coming up as well. You're not going to want to miss it.
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9: 04654.
1: All right. Welcome back to Park Places, everybody. I'm Bob Van Dillen, along with the adventurous Abby Hornacek. And we are in Alaska. You were in Denali National Park. Now you're headed towards North Pole, Alaska, which is a very familiar face lives up there.
0: Yeah, he and she does.
1: Ah. Mm-hmm.
0: You know, the Santa, Mrs. Claus. Don't forget about the reindeer.
1: Right.
0: And we had to go to, you know, put in a little Christmas wish that we would see the Northern Lights, which obviously happened. So Santa, thank you very much for that.
1: Turned out that it worked out pretty well. And 'tis the season where you're always looking forward to Christmas. 360 days left till Christmas. But I'll tell you what, it was a fun time to watch it. So check it out.

0: Our last stop is a familiar one. You might know it as the official home of Santa Claus or Santa's Workshop, North Pole, Alaska. Located about 14 miles southeast of Fairbanks, the small city has a population of about 2,000 people. We are in North Pole, Alaska, and you're not going to believe it, but this is Santa's house. I heard the bells. I think Santa is here, and he is. And Mrs. Claus! Can I give you a hug?
1: Oh, yes.
0: Santa, Mrs. Claus.
2: Welcome.
0: I was looking at you guys from over there. You're two lovebirds.
3: We are.
0: You are. How long have you been married?
3: Since rainbows were in black and white.
0: What?
3: Yeah.
0: That is a long time.
3: It is a long time.
0: When you try to fly your sleigh, do you ever fly through the northern lights?
3: Well, the northern lights are particles from the sun, and they're everywhere. So you can literally be flying through them at 1 minute, and the next minute, they're turned off because the clouds. Yeah, because one of the factors isn't coming down.
0: Do the reindeer have a hard time getting through the northern lights?
3: Oh, they love them.
0: Yeah.
3: It just gives them a little thrill.
0: Yeah. Okay. Santa Claus, Mrs. Claus, thank you so much. And I guess I'll see you at Christmas time. I'll leave you. What do you like, cookies?
3: Well,
0: Oreos?
3: You know what? Here's what I really like, okay? Everything. From the North Pole, Merry Christmas!

0: I do is wait. I don't know what to do with my hands. I feel like a dead person. Really hard talking to myself. I don't know what else to say. Oh, we lost two marshmallows. So then you just start over again.
1: I hop up on you.
0: Giddy up.

0: All right, so Abby, I noticed you met Santa Claus. I also noticed that you skipped the line. You went running straight
1: that
0: up there.
1: Landed me on the naughty list. Yeah, Cole came in my stocking that year. No, they invited us up there. I would never skip in front of a child. It was such a fun experience. And I actually did. I went to Santa Camp for a different special I did earlier on. So I got to experience, you know, what it takes. And, you know, obviously none of us know what Santa can do in 365 days.
0: Right.
1: He has got magic to him. But, you know, it was fun just to hang out with Santa, Mrs. Claus, take some notes on their relationship.
0: And reindeer, too,
1: right?
0: Running around up there. And there's the difference between a reindeer and an elk.
1: Yeah, there exactly.
0: Right?
1: But, yeah, reindeer has magic.
0: Yes, and the elk does not. Then you ask Santa Claus, you know, what's the deal when they fly through the Aurora Borealis? Does it hurt them?
1: Like, yeah.
0: Oh, it was a treat.
1: They're like, whoa, look at this. Yeah, these are the things you don't think about until you go to Denali National Park.
0: Yeah, pretty interesting.
1: But I, you know, not many people get to go to the North Pole.
0: Right.
1: So I hope that I got to bring that experience to people at home. I did not see any elves, though.
0: No, you didn't see them running around?
1: No. Maybe they were hard at work.
0: I think they're on vacation because it wasn't even Christmas time when you're up.
1: No, it wasn't. Do they go on vacation, though? Because
0: yeah, there's like strong elf union.
1: Yeah, they get paid overtime.
0: They do. But listen, this trip was amazing. You're starting out there in Alaska. Just the tremendous amount of assets you need to bring up with you, all the equipment, all the people, everything. It is a pure production.
1: It really is. And this is where I love to give credit to the crew because, you know, I have my stuff, but the crew, they have, I think I asked one of our camera guys once, how many bags do you have to check at the airport?
0: Right.
1: Sometimes they check 10 bags and these bags are they're heavy. They're cameras.
0: Mm-hmm.
1: And there's one in particular who works out of Atlanta and he out of the Atlanta airport, obviously massive. And he has to bring his own cart to lug all of his stuff, take the bus.
0: It's Blaze, right?
1: Yeah. Blaze.
0: Yeah.
1: Shout out Blaze. Mm-hmm. Takes all the stuff, and then he has to pack. He's not like you can leave your cart at the airport.
0: No.
1: So he has to pack that, check it as well. You know, and every night, you never know what these things are expensive, so they have to unload their truck.
0: You have to bring
1: them
0: inside
1: break
0: with
1: it
0: them.
1: Down, mm-hmm. bring it inside with them. So they put in work even after the red light is off. You'd be amazed with how much work goes in behind the scenes to get all that put away.
0: And I always try to help them out. And
1: yes,
0: they've got this
1: too.
0: Specific way where they Tetris it in their back cars.
1: Yeah.
0: Like, listen, don't touch it. I know what I'm doing. I know where it's going. I'm sitting there and waiting because you're right. These are heavy bags, like 45, 50 pounds.
1: Yes. And some of the things they're bringing up with them when we're doing these hikes, we obviously try to scale things down when we go on massive hikes. You're not carrying all the things. But, you know, sometimes you have a 360 cam and a Z90. I know people probably don't know what these things are, but they can get pretty heavy.
0: Indeed.
1: And you need room in your backpack for water, snacks. So it's quite the production.
0: And then you forget about all the prep work that goes into this. You need to get permits.
1: Yep.
0: You need to do all kinds of things.
1: Yes, and something people don't think about is the SD card. After the day is done, you have all of these cards and you take them all out and they're giving them to the producers.
0: Mm-hmm.
1: And I'm like, do not drop it. They're this big.
0: I know.
1: And you're
0: small.
1: Like, that is a full day's worth of filming. If that gets destroyed or lost
0: or wet, you're hosed.
1: Yeah.
0: You just took 24 hours of work and you flush it down the toilet.
1: Exactly. So they're so responsible.
0: Right.
1: And I'm like, I'm glad that that's not part of my job description because if I had to keep track of this little SD card.
0: Oh.
1: And then you have the hard drives.
0: Yeah.
1: So different seasons that we've done.
0: Mm-hmm.
1: There was one that we did a road trip and we had to, I think we like mailed back the hard drive each time because we didn't want, anyway, it's so complicated.
0: And we've done that. And when you bring a drone, that's a whole new complication.
1: Oh, drones.
0: And some of the national parks are not allowed to even have a drone.
1: No. We do use drone shots and we'll launch the drone our drone pilot.
0: Right.
1: I can't take credit for that.
0: You need actual light.
1: Yep, you got your drone, and then the Fox drone pilots are some of the best of the best. And we launch outside of the park. They obviously have to get it cleared with the FAA, different agencies, Fox, everyone. So you're sitting, and we don't have service sometimes. Again, the things people don't see, they're trying to get the area approved because you can't do it until you're actually in the area, I believe.
0: Right.
1: And they're trying to get their call through, and we're like, does someone have something to connect to? We need like a sat phone, and you know all of the things that you don't think about.
0: I know.
1: You
0: just
1: need
0: to get like a half hour special. it's going to take days and days of planning and all that equipment. Plus, don't forget about your audio guy who wants to get the boom in there.
1: Yes.
0: But he doesn't want it in the shot. And then sometimes you have to have a waterproof mic to put on there.
1: Well, exactly a good point of, you know, when we do audio, sometimes depending on what I'm wearing right. or if it's going to be raining mm-hmm. or if I'm actually submerged, I love the creative ways that our audio techs come up with ways to attach a microphone. Sometimes I have two. Sometimes I have like a lav,
0: yep.
1: but you want to hide it. Because right. we're out in nature, you don't mm-hmm. want to see. You know, right now you can kind of see the.
0: Yeah,
1: I
0: the
1: tapped
0: one on
1: it,
0: your collar,
1: so probably, yeah, they probably ruined it. But yeah, it's tough, and you have to keep track of it. You know, you're out in nature. You're also at these parks. The bathroom is not very fancy, and so you're trying to like, keep everything safe. And you know, I give a lot of credit to the people that put the work in behind.
0: It's a whole team. I mean, we see the camera guys every once in a while in the shots, but you do a terrific job. Your crew does a terrific job. Park is excellent. I'm so happy it's on Fox Weather right now with Park Places. If you enjoy Abby like we all do, Fox Weather has more. We'll see you next time.

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1: Visit your nearby Lowe's on Richmond Highway in Alexandria.
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3: 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I'm happy, happy, happy. And I attempt Half Dome, one of the most strenuous hikes in the country. We hit up the Central Sierra Nevada and even venture to Discovery Bay. That's where the Parked crew bet me I couldn't stay on this lake tube that was going way too fast.
5: That water, you can really feel it smack you when you fall off.
3: And just when I thought I had enough water, I compete on an elite inflatable obstacle course. And the activity that had me stumped.
6: People do think it's going to be easy. It's not easy.
3: I go kite surfing along Mariners Point in San Francisco, and things, unfortunately, don't go as planned.
7: Close.
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6: Check out that view, though.
3: We're back in the Golden State of California. This is Parked.

0: Yosemite National Park. Yosemite has been on our parks bucket list forever. It's one of America's most popular national parks, filled with granite cathedrals, top-notch hiking trails, and famous waterfalls. So we decided that season 7 would be the right time for this wonderful adventure.
1: Wow, I must have taken a lot of photos.
0: But as all parked episodes go, there is so much to do around the area by the park. And of course, we wanted to start things off with an activity we had never done before. We headed out to the California Boat Company in Discovery Bay, just 2.5 miles east of Yosemite. And let's just say, it did not disappoint.
2: It's very hot today, it's very beautiful, and we're gonna see everything that the bay, what is it?
3: Delta,
2: everything that Delta has to offer. It is perfect weather, which means we have to meet up with California Boat Company and Joe here to do some stuff on the water. How's it going, Joe?
4: It's good. How are you?
2: Great. What are we doing today?
4: We are going to go tubing.
2: Okay.
4: And we're going to go check out the scenery at the California Delta right here in our backyard.
2: I love that. I can't wait. But first, I need to know, are you going to try to get me off of the tube?
4: I am.
2: You are. Do you think you can do it?
4: I don't know. Looking at you, it might be tough.
2: It might be tough. Why, because I'm so tall?
4: No, because you're so muscular. I think you're more
2: muscular
4: than me.
2: That boxing is paying off, huh? Well, should we hit it?
4: Let's go.
2: Okay.
0: So the idea here is to have the right weight distribution to make it as exciting as possible. So first round was with our cameraman, Jeremy.
5: Are we ready?
4: Give me a thumbs up.
5: Yeah, let's go. Bring it on, Joe.
6: Oh, whoa.
5: Okay, no, I wasn't serious. There we go. Lead to the right. Lead to the right. Lead to the right.
0: Joe made sure weight wasn't an issue.

0: looks like we needed a round two.
1: Oh, no. Oh, no, Joe. Oh, no.
0: This time around, I held on tight, but I can't say the same about poor Jeremy.

0: Nice. You're a true champ, Jeremy.
1: I may have won that round, but next round I'd have some new competition.
0: I am ready as Bud ready is my real question. Bud, are you ready?
2: We'll see.
0: It's so bumpy. It's so they just can't help but giggle. Oh, he's gonna whip it around now. Oh boy. Hey, what's that showing you? What?
1: Joe definitely brought his A game.

0: That one we'll call a wash, literally. That was the first time we were dragged on a tube and parked. And speaking of dragging, I'm glad I finally got to drag some other members of the crew along with me. Our producer, Bud, and our cameraman, Jeremy, were both great sports.
1: Let's go see if they're okay. All right, we got smiles. I think we're good. You grab onto the rope, I'll pull you guys in.
2: How'd we do?
1: You actually did really well.
0: Joe was just being kind, but I'll take it.
2: I got scared there for a second, I'm not gonna lie.
0: Our tubing experience with Joe was just another reminder of why we all have the best job in the world.
2: That looks cool though, right?
1: It looked cool.
0: From there, we made our way to day one of Yosemite National Park. I know I use the word iconic a lot, but if I could only use it once, I would definitely save it for here. We are standing in one of our nation's first national parks, surrounded by El Capitan, Half Dome, active glaciers, giant sequoias, countless waterfalls, and some of the most breathtaking vistas you've ever seen in your life. We have a lot to do at this national park, including the famously challenging Half Dome hike. So we better get moving because this is Yosemite National Park.

Being one of the most visited, with nearly 4 million park goers a year, Yosemite is also one of the oldest preserved lands in the nation. Abraham Lincoln first signed the Yosemite Grant in 1864, the first land protection of its kind, and it later earned its national park status in 1890. Some of my favorite parts of these shoots are the park day, of course, because we get to see everything like this. This is crazy already. We are starting our day here, and I can't wait to see what else we have in store. Yosemite is a place we've had on our list since season one, and we thought there's no way we can show you the entire park in one day. So not only are we spending a full day in the park today, but later in the show, we're coming back to tackle one of the hardest hikes in the country, the Half Dome Hike and Cables.

0: Okay, even though you can see this from so many different parts of the park, this has got to be the best location because you can really make out the three distinct features that make up the total Yosemite Falls. It stands just over 2,400 feet tall, making it one of the tallest waterfalls in the entire world. Am I out of film already? No way. Wow, I must have taken a lot of photos. Those three separate falls are Upper Yosemite Fall, Middle Cascades, and Lower Yosemite Fall. The source of water is Yosemite Creek, which is fed by the melting snow and glaciers in the Sierra Nevada's high country. Not only is it significant to people from all over the world who come to see its beauty, there's also cultural significance to the local Native American tribes who consider it a sacred place and actually conduct traditional ceremonies in the area to this day. Seen a lot of waterfalls on the show, but this one is truly spectacular. It's crazy because you can actually see that middle fall. At other parts of the park, you don't really get that view. We're gonna get closer though. When I say one of the world's tallest waterfalls, I did not understand that until I was standing right below this waterfall. Our next stop would take us through the longest highway tunnel in the state of California to something that is a staple in this national park. It's called Tunnel View. Completed in 1933, the tunnel itself took 2 years to build by drilling a road through a mountain of solid granite, a true engineering feat. Tunnel View is one of the most photographed parts of this park because of the panoramic look you get at some of Yosemite's most famous landmarks. Just behind me is an unobstructed view of Yosemite Valley. That includes El Capitan, Half Dome, Bridal Veil Fall. And all of this is revealed once you drive through Wawona Tunnel. Before construction of the tunnel, the area was known as Inspiration Point. You might recognize this area from Ansel Adams' photograph that immortalized the landscape in his black and white images he took from this viewpoint. And standing here now, I can definitely say we're feeling pretty inspired.
1: This is the sound of Claire cooking dinner at home. And that's the sound of a fraud alert from Wells Fargo, flagging a charge for a pricey restaurant in Paris. Considering Claire isn't in Paris right now, that seemed odd. To the bank and to Claire. Two taps later, Claire says nope to the charge and Wells Fargo is on the case. However you make money work, Wells Fargo can work with that.
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0: Even if you don't know a lot about Yosemite, I'm sure you've heard of El Capitan because it is one of the most impressive granite cliffs known for not only its sheer size, but also its climbing routes. Since it stands about 3,000 feet tall, it's one of the largest exposed granite monoliths on Earth. Add in the fact that the rock face is pretty much completely vertical, it's world famous among rock climbers. I'm sure seeing it on screen doesn't do it justice, but I'll just tell you, driving around this national park, people are stopping left and right to take photos of it, to hike up to it. So we're really lucky that we get this spot right here to be able to take it all in.
6: It's beautiful with those clouds, holy cow.
0: And our last stop is a perfect way for us to end the day, an all-encompassing view of the park from Glacier Point. As we were walking up to Glacier Point, we saw a sign and it said, one of the most spectacular views in the world. And we go, in the world, no way. But coming here and looking out, I can confirm it truly is one of the most spectacular views in the entire world because you get everything. We are about 7,200 feet above sea level and you just get so many different views. This has been a popular destination for visitors since the late 1800s, but back then, they would have to make the arduous journey on horseback or in horse-drawn carriages. It just makes you appreciate that today, we get to take in things like this in such an accessible way with our national parks. This is one of the most photographed viewpoints in Yosemite, because look at it. You can obviously see why. It was a sensational day exploring Yosemite National Park, but we will be back for a daring attempt to hike Half Dome. After soaking in a few more moments of the stunning views, it was time for us to head back to the Golden Gate City, where I would try out another popular water activity. Something I have always wanted to try is kite surfing, and we hear the kite school is the best place to learn. That's what I'm going to do today. If anyone is in here, hello, hi.
7: Hey, how are you?
0: Abby, nice to meet you.
7: Nice to meet you.
0: All right, well, what are we doing today?
7: We're going to learn how to kiteboard, I hope.
0: Me too.
7: Yeah, so it's
0: fingers
7: a beautiful
0: crossed
7: day. Perfect wind. I think everything's lined up for a good day.
0: You think I'll be able to do it?
7: I think so.
0: I like
7: so
0: that confidence. Oh. Well, let's see if we can do it.
7: Let's do it.
0: Okay. Part of the workout is just getting the wetsuit on. We walked to the shore, but before we got in the water, Tony wanted to make sure I could fly the kite on land.
7: So little by little, start to let it come down lower and feel how much stronger you feel that pull. So it's going to pull pretty good right there. And then a little bit lower. Awesome. There you go. See that? There we go. Awesome. Here it's going to pull there pretty good. You're doing awesome.
0: You teach a lot of people who are beginners, right?
7: I teach a couple hundred a year, yeah.
0: What's considered a success?
7: After a six-hour beginner course, success would be getting up and getting the short ride on the board maybe at the end of that six-hour course.
0: 6 hours, and we're
7: yeah,
0: doing
7: and
0: well.
7: That's, you know, covering all the basic needed skills to up to getting on the board.
0: I would be attempting this in much less time, which sounded like a challenge. All right, here we go.
7: So right on that first stroke, you're going to point your foot. Close. So not bad, not bad. Down. Now up. Left. Left. Now left. Left, left, left. That was halfway there.
0: We're going to get this.
7: Yep, I think we will.
0: I don't need people to see me, the side of me where I get frustrated when I can't do something.
7: Turn right there and go right, left. Lean back.
0: Dang it.
7: Well, you know exactly what you did wrong that time, right?
0: I felt that right away. Sometimes there's not strong enough wind, and then I just can't turn it. So I'm going to get it.
7: Left, left, left. Go. Let go, let go.
0: With the wind slowing down and a humbled competitive spirit, I made a hard decision to call it a day. This is the look of defeat. We ran out of wind, so we had to come in. And that truly was a humbling experience. I'm gonna have to come back. I'm gonna have to learn again. Tony was amazing, and I feel like I can get it next time. I can only get better from here. Tony really does deserve a standing ovation for his dedication and patience. Regardless of my endless wipeouts, he never gave up on me. So for that, a big thank you to Tony. Until we cross paths again, kite surfing is the winner. We made our way back for the night with the hope that tomorrow's activity would give me a shot at redemption. Plus, I do love a friendly competition, so this should be good. We just made it to Splash and Dash Aqua Park, and looking right here, I think we're going to have a ton of fun, and Blake here is going to take me through exactly what's going on. How are you?
4: I'm doing great. How about you?
0: Doing great. I'm excited for this.
4: Roger that.
0: So, first of all, where are we right now?
4: We are in Lake McSwain near Snelling, California. We are the hottest destination to cool off.
0: I like that. So, how much are we going to cool off?
4: Oh, we're going to freeze almost. Water is all the snowpack from the Yosemite Mountains. And as the summer warms up, it slowly brings down the ice cold water into our bath.
0: So this is an ice bath, basically, is what you're telling me. Okay, well, it sounds like we better get going because there's a lot in store.
4: Yeah.
0: Oh, all right. So you're telling me we're walking. Woo!
4: Let's get in
0: that
4: there.
0: That is so cool. Oh, my God. How are you doing that?
4: I have to get in it every day.
0: Oh, my God.
4: Come on, you're only knee deep.
0: Blake said it was cold, but until you feel it, it truly is hard to understand just how cold. I finally made it in the water and onto the platform. The only thing left to do was put on a game face. All right, are we doing it?
4: Yeah.

0: I will not fall.
1: Blake was a tough competition, but I still needed redemption from kitesurfing.
2: That was hard!

0: I think I'm just going to take a rest here for a second.
1: I'm not sure how, but I made it through the course. What I didn't realize was I was basically signing up for a workout. Next time I need to train for anything, I decided I'm skipping the gym and I'm coming straight here instead. I waited all morning for the next activity. It's what they call the blob launch. Blake and I made our way to the platform, which meant another race.
2: Oh, you want to race upstairs?
0: Yeah. All right.
1: Once it was my turn, I made my way to the edge of the blob and... Spending the day at Splash and Dash was so much fun because it's basically just a giant blow-up playground, so we will definitely be back. We turned in for an early night because tomorrow is possibly one of the hardest things we've done on this show, the famous Half Dome hike.
3: If you want to feel like you've never worked out a day in your life, do this course.
1: It was an early start. Our task today is to complete one of the most dangerous hikes in all of the national park system, Half Dome. Half Dome is an iconic peak in Yosemite National Park, towering almost 9,000 feet above sea level. In fact, in 1869, California state geologist Josiah Whitney was quoted as saying, "Half Dome was perfectly inaccessible, being probably the only one of the prominent points about Yosemite which has never been and never will be trodden by human foot." Now, over 150 years after Whitney made that claim, from June to October, permits are issued to 300 hikers a day who are then able to summit Half Dome aided by cables that were first installed in 1919. Here we go. It is time. We'll see ya in 16 hours.
4: It's a long time.
1: And today, it was our turn. Just after 6 a.m., my producer Bud and I were on the trail.
5: So, according to park rangers, this is one of the longest and steepest day hikes you can do out of any national park. We'll gain about 5,000 feet in elevation, and at the very end, there's a mountaineering component where we will actually be scaling the granite surface of Half Dome using just cables. We're not hooked to anything. It's about 16 miles round trip.
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5: On the trail, bud, how are you feeling?
12: Fantastic.
5: Fantastic. We hear the water running. They say you can't be afraid of heights. Are you afraid of heights?
12: No, not one bit.
5: They said you have to be in shape. Are you in shape?
12: I think so.
5: I might not be, but I guess we'll find out. This is really hard already, and I think we just started. So there are a couple different ways to get to the Half Dome cables, and this is really the first strenuous part of the hike. It's already a lot of elevation. Some people just treat this part as a day hike, but we're going all the way. Oh my gosh. So this first part of the hike really does take you along the Merced River, and that water is flowing. So there are two different trails you can take when you first start on the Half Dome hike, the John Muir Trail and the Mist Trail. We took the latter and quickly figured out where it gets its name. Okay, I can see why this is called the Mist Trail. The water just keeps hitting us in the face. I don't know if it's perspiration or if it's actually mist from the waterfall, but look at this here. Vernal Falls is just up there. Better get moving, bud. Let's go. One hour and 1.7 miles into the hike, we made it to the first major stop. Okay, so the rangers respond to about 100 injuries a year on this trail because the rocks are so slippery. We're hiking up such an incline, and I didn't realize it would be this way. If you're scared of heights, don't look down. There was just a sign that said no swimming, even though it looks like we just went swimming because we came up the Mist Trail to see Vernal Fall. The water is just rushing through here, and it makes sense because as you get later into the summer, all that snow melt is coming down and feeding all of the waterfalls that we see here at Yosemite, and that's why we love it here. Our next location, an additional 1.75 miles up the trail, was another waterfall, Nevada Fall. Okay, so now that we're completely soaked from Vernal Falls, we're now following another super steep section on our way to Nevada Fall. And guess what? We're hiking up here. We're not even halfway to Half Dome yet, which is great news for us because it has been absolutely stunning this whole way. So I'm glad. We've got a long way to go. The trail winds through shaded forest and more rocky staircases with a few beautiful smaller stops along the way. Here we are at our second waterfall. This is Nevada Fall. It's about 600 feet high, and it is just as glorious as the last one right on the Merced River. And it's a good marker for us because we still have to head into Little Yosemite Valley. We're at the west end of it right now, so better keep going. We are so excited to see this sand because this means we are in Little Yosemite Valley and the flat part of this hike. We're going to walk through here, and once we're through Little Yosemite Valley, we are officially halfway to the top. So that's great news.
13: I can see for miles and miles and miles and miles.
5: were just saying how the part that's difficult, well, there are a lot of difficult parts about this hike, but one of the main things is you don't know how much further. And we just saw Half Dome, 2 miles. So that is a good sign that we are almost there. Still got 2 miles, though.
1: As you begin to climb higher in elevation, your body really starts to feel it. But that also means you're getting close.
5: That is Half Dome, and we're looking at those cables, and they look pretty darn vertical. So I love it. I
1: can go. Now, before you get to Half Dome, there's a challenge first that we did not know about. Some people that we kept passing actually told us they think it's more strenuous than Half Dome itself. It's called Subdome, a boulder obstacle course just before the finale of the hike that gives your legs the workout they did not need at that point. I can go, where you want
5: me to go. This is gnarly.
1: To climb Subdome, you gain 600 feet in elevation alone in just under a quarter of a mile.
5: I have to keep reminding myself to stop and look around because these views alone, we're not even to the top yet, are just sublime. This is steep. Bud said this first, but I can't believe they let people do this. We just made it to the top of the Subdome hike, and here we are. The cables are right in front of us. We're about to go up. But just as we sit here and take in the grandeur of Half Dome, it really is representative of the beauty in this country. It is a granite dome that has been formed over millions of years by glacial and erosional forces. The granite is called adamellite and has contributed to the formation's name, Half Dome. As you can see, it looks just like a big granite dome that was sliced in half. The granite face towers more than 4,700 feet over the floor of the valley, and we're about to scale it. This is the moment we've been waiting for. Finally got to the cables.
1: Looks so much different when you're watching videos online ahead of time, but then when you're actually here, it becomes real. It was now or never.
5: Here we go. Wow. Slippery. Oh boy. Gets steeper right here. This gets really steep. And it's pretty hard to get up, and it's kind of freaky knowing that you're not connected to anything. It's quite the upper arm workout. Oh my gosh, wow. This is actually really tough. I hope these poles are in here well. This part gets hard. Do not let go of the cable. Hello. We are running out of cable, which means, though, we are at the top of Half Dome, baby. We made it.

0: you're gonna do this, your legs are gonna shake, your arms are gonna shake, but then you get to just sit and take this all in before, of course, heading back down.
1: We did some exploring at the top of Half Dome and made our way to a popular photo opportunity that we have seen all over the place.
0: This is Parked.
2: What goes up must come down. That's going to be us right now. I'm kind of scared to go down, to be honest.
1: It's just as steep on the way down, but surprisingly, a little bit easier to navigate. It's not that intense arm workout it is on the way up.
2: Going down is much easier, but it is pretty freaky because when you look backwards, you see how high you are. At least when you're going up, you're only looking at the sky. But I think I'm ready to be down. But I don't want my time to end. No way. There is no way we made it to the end, but I think we did. Whew. We just did that, and I could not be happier. I just feel so accomplished and so happy. You really can't help but have a smile on your face up here.
1: Finishing the cables at Half Dome meant one thing, but it also meant we were just a little over halfway done with the hike, so we had to get going if we were going to make it back before dark.

I cannot believe we made it. This is the parking lot. I feel even a little bit delirious because we just finished. We thought it was going to be around 16 miles, ended up being about 20 miles. We hiked for over 13 hours, but you know what? I can confidently say this was the most rigorous hike I have ever done in my life and probably will ever do in my life. We met a lot of friends on the way and we had a great time. And with that, our time in Yosemite had come to a close. A lot of times when things are on our bucket list and we are so looking forward to them, we end up being disappointed if they don't exceed our expectations. Yosemite National Park has been on our list since day one of this show, and I can happily report that we were not in the least bit disappointed, and it indeed did exceed our expectations. Not only did we climb Half Dome here behind me, but we also got to indulge in so many fun activities inside the park and outside of the park. Inner tubing, kite surfing, a little bit of a challenge. We loved every single moment of it, and I hope you did too watching. Thank you so much for coming along on this journey with me. We'll see you next time on Parked.

0: they're both gonna fit in there? Right, Jeremy.
1: Walking up to Glacier Point, there was a sign that said people come from all over the world to see the most spectacular view in the world. And we were like, there is no way. In the world? I said world 8 times. You want to hear me say it one more time? World. Okay.
0: All right, Jeremy, let's make a bet. Whoever falls off first has to...
2: What do I have to do?
0: Buy me a pina colada.
1: My hair went in my face again, though. Why are you smiling, Chris?
0: All right, here we go. I just can't speak today. Hello.
3: Feet shot.
0: Just of my feet.

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0: This is the sound of Claire cooking dinner at home. And that's the sound of a fraud alert from Wells Fargo flagging a charge for a pricey restaurant in Paris. Considering Claire isn't in Paris right now, that seemed odd to the bank and to Claire. Two taps later, Claire says nope to the charge and Wells Fargo is on the case. However you make money work, Wells Fargo can work with that.
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0: Welcome to Parks. I'm your host, Abby Hornacek, and today we are visiting Joshua Tree National Park. Now, it got its name from these iconic trees that I'm standing in the middle of, which are called the Joshua Tree because at the time, Mormon settlers were passing through this area, saw the tree, and thought it resembled the biblical story in which Joshua reaches his hands up to the sky in prayer. Let's go explore. You taught me love and without all the pain, you're all I need. I'm feeling feathered. Joshua Tree National Park is one of the most fascinating places you'll experience. Visually, there aren't many places as beautiful. With an acreage just larger than the state of Rhode Island, Joshua Tree offers more than what meets the eye. Yes, you have the Yucca brevifolia that is native to the Mojave Desert, but the park is also characterized by its unique rock formations. Within its border, there are six distinct mountain ranges which claim some of the park's oldest rocks that have been around for 1.7 billion years. While there's a variety of climbing excursions, some more difficult than others, visitors may also explore the 191 miles of hiking trails that can be accessed from the park's many campgrounds. And just like the trails, the wildlife is also abundant, featuring everything from snakes to bighorn sheep to coyotes, lynx, and of course, the most visible black-tailed jackrabbits, which we saw plenty of. Considering the multifaceted nature of Joshua Tree, it's no wonder why the attendance continues to rise. By 2018, visitation clocked in at nearly 3 million people. And as we planned our visit, I wanted to experience it all. So we decided to start our journey.
1: Hello.
0: We're going rock climbing at Joshua Tree.
1: Yeah?
0: So fun. Excited.
2: Yeah?
0: Hey, you can see it in Carrie's face. Joshua Tree was established as a national monument back in 1936 and then became a national park in 1994. And a little fun fact is it has over 8,000 established climbs. So I'm going to try my hand at a mega classic today. To help me with that are my friends actually from New York, Albert and Sunny. Funny story here. I actually met these gentlemen while I was preparing for this trip at Chelsea Piers.
3: That's right.
0: Thanks so much for being here.
3: Yeah, it's great to be here.
0: Albert, can you tell us a little bit about what we're doing?
3: Yeah, so right behind us is the rock that we're actually going to be climbing on. It's that lone pillar standing up on the tumble of other rocks. At the moment, there's no rope set up. So what we're going to do is set up a rope for you. We're going to harness you up, attach a rope to you, and then get some climbing in. We'll do all the hard stuff, save the
0: Fantastic.
3: Easy stuff for you, and then go from
0: so
3: there.
0: So I can just sit back, kick my feet up, maybe drink an iced tea, watch you guys
3: there
0: do
3: you
0: your
3: go.
0: Work.
3: There you go, yep.
0: I like this. This is great. All right, climb on.
3: Climb on. Let's do it.
0: I'm so excited. These guys have a great climb set up for us. I'm so excited, and I'm so happy that Sunny's going up first because I can copy his route.
4: That's the best part.
0: Yeah.
5: So look for chalk. I'm marking everything.
0: Okay.

0: sun is going down, you can kind of tell that this park has two distinct ecosystems. You've got the high Mojave Desert and then the low Colorado Desert. We're in the high part because you can see all of the Joshua trees. So if you just take this all in, I think this is the key to happiness.
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9: You're on delay.
0: I don't know where the handhold is.
10: Just get your feet on something really nice and stick your chest onto the wall.
0: Yeah. Where is this good one you're telling me about here, Sonny?
10: Look, right above you. Right there.
0: This is the coolest thing I've ever done in my life.
10: Look up right in front of you.
0: Yeah! Reaching the top of the Mega Classic was definitely a reward in itself. But if the 360 views and a sense of accomplishment weren't enough, another prize was hidden in how I got to come back down. This is the I made it. Oh my gosh, that was so fun. All right.
9: Boom.
0: Thanks for being my safety net.
9: Yeah, you're welcome.
0: The heroes of the day. As the fires from campers lit the night sky over Joshua Tree, we were able to reflect on a successful day in one of the most beautiful parks our country has to offer. Luckily, there's more to come as we head to Morongo Valley and Crazy Horse Ranch, run and owned by Jacqueline Simmons. Crazy Horse Ranch is just a 30-minute trip from Joshua Tree National Park. family-owned and full of character, this perfect escape is located just outside of Palm Springs. Plus, and I'm going to be honest, this is a huge plus, if you're an animal lover like me, you'll get a little sneak peek into what heaven probably feels like.
4: Oh.
0: We're at Crazy Horse Ranch right now, and we are right outside of Joshua Tree. You can see the park. It's incredibly gorgeous. And since Joshua Tree looks like an old Western, why not get on some horses? This is Webster. We're best friends. I am so ready, Jacqueline. So, Webster is a very good horse. Look at Jacqueline go. Can you play this woman? Amazing. We were lucky enough to ride a variety of the 27 horses at Crazy Horse Ranch. Of course, there was my boy Webster, but I also got a turn on Scratch, named after his love of being pet. Do you want me to go next to you, Jacqueline?
4: Yep, come on. Toes up, heels down. Yep. We're just going to weave in and out of these bushes.
0: I'm afraid of hitting the dogs.
4: Oh, the dogs will move. There you go.
0: So, Jacqueline, how long have you had this ranch?
4: 17 years this July.
0: 17 years. How did it all start?
4: Well, I originally started to get it to have a place to put my horses.
0: Yeah.
4: And then one thing...
0: And you're how many dogs?
4: 8 German Shepherds and 1 black teacup Pomeranian.
0: Wow. Beautiful day, huh?
4: Oh, it's gorgeous. And see all the yucca, the late yuccas in bloom here? Get the whole bouquet of flowers on one stem, and then here's some buds.
0: They're beautiful.
4: There you go. Now
0: don't you play me. There we go.
4: Yeah. And there you go. And you let go of the top. Yeah.
0: Okay. Look at that. Successful ride, I'd say. Gorgeous horses, gorgeous ranch, right outside of Joshua Tree. I can't imagine something better. While this trip has already been a dream, there was one more thing I needed to do.

back to Joshua Tree, and this time to one of the most iconic landmarks at the park, Skull Rock. The sight of the massive rock formation in front of us definitely stopped me in my tracks, but the story behind it made the rock even more fascinating. Over the many years of Joshua Tree's history, the rainwater has been eroding the granite by creating tiny depressions in the surface of the rock, causing pooling in its crevices. Over time, holes that resemble eye sockets formed, and that's where you see that skull-like resemblance. People from all over the world come to Joshua Tree just to take in the natural wonder. Skull Rock is located along the main East-West Park Road. As we look over at Joshua Tree, we can visualize the earliest known residents of the area back in 8,000 BCE who were of the Pinto culture. Joshua Tree really has it all. We saw rock formations, the yuccas, even got to do some pretty fun activities along the way. This was definitely one for the books. See you next time on Parked.

0: Fox Weather. We're taking you even further behind the scenes and beyond the trails as Abby dives into the stories, the people, and the beauty that make our national park so special. Now, this one, we're going to Denali up there in Alaska.
1: Yes.
0: And Abby, it's great to see you again.
1: Nice to see you, Bob.
0: Another one where you're going to Alaska and the vistas, the aurora, the side-by-sides, the animals, the whole thing.
1: Yeah, Denali is the national park that was really on my bucket list because not a lot of people get to go to Alaska. And this has been, even before I started doing the show, I was wanting to go to Denali. So this was a very special one for
0: me. This is almost like a pitch. He's like, listen, the first thing I'm going to do is go to Denali, and I'm going to go to the national park where I look at everything.
1: How can I milk this?
0: And it seems so perfect. But to get there, it's rough terrain, some side-by-side action.
1: Yes.
0: And you got in trouble driving it.
1: Yeah.
0: Check it out.

0: on this edition of Parked. Treading water. A peaceful preserve featuring everything, from rugged mountains to wildlife, spruce forests, and tricky terrain.
1: Just taking a little break on this hike.
0: We conquer Denali National Park. Larger than the state of New Jersey, we find ourselves in a wilderness haven.
1: As we hike here in Denali, we'll see a ton of wildlife.
0: In Fairbanks, I take a four-wheeler for a spin, nearly flipping my rig on a hill I thought was meant for a jump. Then, the parked crew walks through the doors of Screaming Eagle to try out some archery.
1: Getting serious.
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0: For our nighttime accommodations, we camp out at Borealis Base Camp, making s'mores under the brilliant northern lights while taking in the dazzling night sky.
1: Unbelievable.
0: And if life couldn't get any better, we journey to the real North Pole.
1: Can I give you a hug?
3: Oh, yeah.
0: To meet Mr. and Mrs. Claus just before the Christmas rush. We're in the last frontier. And this is Parked.

0: We're back in Alaska. The name Alaska comes from the indigenous people of the Aleutian Islands. The word Alyeska means great land. Alaska is rugged. Its landscape is both vibrant and geologically active, and its cold, dry polar climate produces frequent winter blizzards. Alaska is also the least densely populated state in our country. So, of course, that sounded like the perfect excuse to explore it once again. Last season, we were at Kenai Fjords. This season, it's Denali National Park. But first, we navigated to Borealis Base Camp Adventure Resort, just 25 miles north of Fairbanks. This area is 100 acres of boreal forest. It's serene, but it's also known for its adventure, unbelievable scenery, and of course, its unmatched view of the Northern Lights. First up was UTVing in a side-by-side. Everywhere you look in Alaska, it's absolutely beautiful. I mean, right here behind me, to the right, to the left. So today, we're going to be taking a side-by-side out and doing a little bit more exploring. Before we knew it, it was time to hit the trail.
1: And we are off-roading.
0: Speaking of experiencing every single aspect,

0: to get some air.
1: And that we definitely did. All right, let's rewind for a second and talk about our audio tech, Jim. When I punched it too hard over that hill, unbeknownst to me, his audio pack almost flew out of the side-by-side. So I just have to give him a huge shout-out and say I'm sorry, because he handled it like an absolute champ. With everything still intact, that signaled the end of our ride, just in time to head back to camp.
0: Here we are, ending our journey, parking side by side back at the base camp, and we had just a great experience.
1: A great day transitioned into an even better night, because we were about to be in the perfect place at the perfect time. Tonight, I'm doing something a little bit different with my accommodations because I'm going to try to see the Northern Lights. I'm at Borealis Base Camp, about to stay in an igloo. Now, I haven't been inside yet, so I'm going to walk up these stairs and check out what's going on inside. Oh, wow. Fingers crossed. The clouds are starting to clear up, so hopefully we see some Northern Lights. Now, if you're planning a trip to Alaska to see the Northern Lights, the best time to visit is between the end of August and the beginning of April. But keep in mind, the Northern Lights occur during all four seasons. The Northern Lights occur about 70 miles above the Earth's surface. The light is created when electronically charged particles travel through the Earth's magnetosphere and collide with gases to create energy in the form of light. I'm going to lay right here, listen for that alarm, and watch the Northern Lights hopefully come right over the top of the igloo. All of that being said, the conditions have to be right. One of the risks is coming all the way here just to miss one of Earth's greatest phenomenons. Luckily, we had our fire and s'mores to keep us occupied while we waited. I got my marshmallows. I'm just gonna burn them a little bit. Oh, yeah. Who wants one? Okay, they're starting to come out. We didn't know if we were going to see them, but they're peeking out just a little bit, but it's only about midnight. So I think once it gets a little darker, it'll be okay. But wow. Things are off to a perfect start. And tomorrow has a lot more in store with the main character of our show, Denali National Park.
2: All right, so you hit a jump with a side-by-side. Were you the only one to hit that jump?
1: Well, I got in a little bit of trouble. I don't know. I always hated getting in trouble growing up and, you know, at school or whatever, which I was a perfect child. I'm just kidding.
2: Find that hard to believe.
1: It's like when someone, it was the first time, I think, as an adult that I saw everyone's eyes on me with this stare of, you're in big trouble, young lady. And I was like, oh, my God, I haven't felt that in so long. And usually, you know, I'm very jokey and I'm very, and I was like, that was awesome. And someone was like,
2: that's
1: no,
2: not awesome.
1: That was not awesome. But I didn't realize, to be fair, I didn't do it on purpose. She said, hey, like, just go over that hill. I saw a hill and I was like, that looks like a jump.
2: Yeah.
1: So I floored it and I went and I didn't realize because of the weight, the top weight, you start to rotate.
2: Yeah, forward.
1: I got enough air where I'm rotating and, you know, Jim, our audio tech, love the guy. I have so many stories about Jim, such a good man. He was very okay about it. I said, I am so sorry about your gear. I don't even care about myself. I'm sorry about your gear. And he goes, no, you're good. And no gear was harmed in the shooting of this episode.
2: I can't believe that. That was a big thump. And they even highlighted it, too, to show you exactly how high it went. And you were oblivious, just driving, having a good time.
1: And my heart did sink because I was like, whoa, that actually felt kind of dangerous. Now I know she didn't want me to hit that so hard.
2: When they showed the drone shot, everybody went straight. And then you veer off to the right. And I'm like, were you supposed to do that?
1: I don't think so. Whoops. Well, you know, we're used to kind of pushing the limits a little bit
2: Right.
3: So, you know, with on the show and Jim, so the audio tech who had his gear in the back, who was such a good sport about it. Mm-hmm. We were at another national park and I saw a snake, and he's a very, very big like fisherman and outdoorsman. Yeah. And everyone was freaking out. I was like, oh, let's go see the snake. Mm-hmm. And I turn around, he's got his boom mic in one hand, and all of a sudden is holding the snake in his other hand.
2: Oh my
3: like
2: gosh.
3: Had caught the snake and also was holding his boom mic.
2: Wow.
3: So when he said, hey, don't worry about it, I was like, I trust you, like, because
2: this guy's all right.
3: Yeah.
2: And then you made your way to the Aurora Borealis viewing pods. That
3: yes.
2: was so cool.
3: That is a bucket list item.
2: That's
3: and you,
2: so
3: you're
2: cool.
3: waiting. And it was really, I loved this moment. And I don't think a lot of this made camera, but we do a lot of bonding with the crew on these shoots mm-hmm. because long drives, everyone is tired. You know, no one's eaten all day. And this one was really special. We met a few people that were also at the base camp mm-hmm. and we made s'mores. We talked under the stars. And it was kind of one of the first moments in this show, because we're so jam packed with our schedule, that we got to relax and kind of enjoy each other's
2: right.
3: company. And you learn a lot about your crew and the people who are also going to Alaska to enjoy these national parks, the surrounding areas. Mm-hmm. But I think seeing that Northern Lights, it's something that, like, you know, it's on a lot of people's bucket list.
2: Sure.
3: But when you actually get to experience it, and it's just spectacular. And you, I know you say, it does the camera do it justice? Mm-hmm. It's really hard to pick up the lights and the movement. Mm-hmm. And so I don't even know watching this episode if you can really tell just how spectacular it was.
2: It was beautiful. And it looked like the skies parted just enough where you could see it. Even when the skies were cloudy, you could see it behind.
3: Well, that's the thing is, you know, you have so much anticipation for seeing the Northern Lights. And you're like, when am I ever going to get the opportunity to do this again? Mm-hmm. But there are so many elements that can completely ruin your experience,
2: right.
3: like the clouds. And you
2: right.
3: can't, you could wait for 6 hours mm-hmm. and it could be clear as day. All of a sudden, right before it rolls in, so do the clouds.
2: Yeah, but this time it looked great. And those little pods are the greatest.
3: Yeah.
2: The little skylight where you just
3: didn't realize no people could look in there, though, while you're sleeping.
2: I was wondering.
3: Didn't
2: that
3: enjoy
2: you,
3: that.
2: What kind of privacy you had. But you're up in Alaska. You
3: yeah.
2: don't need privacy.
3: Good people.
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7: Visit your nearby Lowe's on Richmond Highway in Alexandria.
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2: Welcome back to Park Places. I'm Bob Van Dillon, and we've got behind-the-scenes look at Denali National Park with Abby Hornacek. You were up there a couple of years ago, and Abby, you did something that only 30% of the people actually do.
3: Yeah, it's the 30% rule, because only 30% of the people get to see Denali, because we're talking about the clouds. They roll in, might ruin your view, but Denali is such a spectacular mountain, and when you're at the base of it looking up, it's a spiritual experience.
2: It's really steep.
3: Yes.
2: And it's really tall. And to get there, it's a little harrowing at times because we've got some animals to deal with as well.
3: Yeah, a lot of animals in Alaska. Also, at this national park, you have one road that goes through the entire national park. Mm-hmm. You have to hop on and off of a bus. So
2: right.
3: You can't drive your own car.
2: Yeah.
3: So the experiences that you have are a lot different than other parks.
2: Yeah, so let's do it. Check it out.
11: When I blew out the fire on the marshmallows, I made a wish that we would see the northern lights, just like blowing out birthday candles. So maybe it's the same thing. Of Alaska's 8 national parks, this one is arguably the most well-known. It offers us a pure form of wilderness with only one bisecting road running throughout the entire national park. Established in 1917 to protect Dall sheep from overhunting, the park now encompasses 6 million acres of wilderness that remains largely untouched by humans. It earns the distinction of an international biosphere reserve and boasts a terrain that features glaciers, towering peaks, contrasting ecosystems, and hosts a wide range of animals. And we're here to explore it all. Welcome to Denali National Park and Preserve. There is only one road to enter and exit Denali National Park. In fact, this is the only road in the entire park. With that comes restraints when driving in your own vehicle. The majority of the road is restricted to park service buses. Thank you very much. Okay, so we got our bus tickets. We are hopping on this bus. Only about 15 miles of the park is accessible by personal vehicle. So we are going to hop on with some other folks so we can get further into the park. Our starting point was at the beginning of the road.
12: This seat looks good. It's so colorful. I don't think I expected this. Reds, yellows, greens.
11: Formerly known as Mount McKinley National Park, named after President William McKinley, Denali National Park and Preserve was established on February 26, 1917, and to this day is visited by over 600,000 visitors a year. Made mostly of dirt and gravel, the Denali Park Road was completed in 1938. It took 17 years to construct the 92-mile path, giving visitors the opportunity to navigate the park.
3: Something that sets Denali apart from other national parks is the NPS has done a really good job at keeping this just completely wild, and there are no trails. So you really are just on your own on exploring.
11: Land that is a combination of forest, tundra, glaciers, and taiga, which is the sometimes swampy coniferous forest of high northern latitudes.

0: hike here in Denali, our eyes are always peeled for wildlife, and there's a lot of it. But something you won't see is a reptile, because reptiles aren't found this far north. But what you might see is a wood frog, which is the only amphibian found in Denali that can survive the harsh temperatures of the last frontier. I think they're coming. Depending on the season, you might cross paths with a variety of warm-blooded locals. And no, I'm not talking about the great people of Alaska. Grizzly bears, moose, Arctic squirrels, owls, hawks, and caribou have made Denali their home.
1: We just stopped the bus because we see our first sign of wildlife. Got some caribou out and doe here. So, if you can see the caribou, the difference between reindeer and caribou is that there is no difference. These are basically reindeer.
0: Traditionally, the animals are referred to caribou if found in the wild, like the ones here. But if they're domesticated, that's when they're considered reindeer. Just taking a little break on this hike, and we have noticed so much variety here. For example, a lot of rocks. Look around, see a lot of wildlife, that's present day, but you can also see wildlife that roamed this area millions of years ago. Thousands of trace fossils have been uncovered. As you go north on the globe, the tree line changes. Here it's around 2,500 to 3,000. Of course, that can shift based off of different factors, but that's why right now we're driving through all these trees at the foothills of the park. One, two, three, go! Can you feel it? Can you feel it now? We have officially made it as far as we can go on the bus. We're at mile marker 43. Now, usually you can go a little bit further on this road to famous spots like Polychrome Pass, Wonder Lake, Reflection Pond, but Pretty Rock's landslide just wiped out the road. It's a landslide that's been active since about the 1960s, but last year it sped up considerably, so visitors can no longer get to those areas until the National Park Service finds a solution like a bridge or rebuilding the road. However, the rest of the road is accessible only by foot. Okay, you ready? Alice, walk. Come on. Come on, baby.
2: What a good girl.
0: Wonder Lake is an iconic area of Denali. Here, you can see the Alaska Range with Denali towering from the horizon on a clear day. Just east of the lake is Reflection Pond. The majestic Denali doubles in visibility as it's mirrored in the water. We're at the start of Polychrome Pass. That has since been wiped away by a landslide, so we can't access it this year, but it overlooks Polychrome Mountain, which is here behind me. On the other side of it, you can see that it got its name from its many colors that were first written about and published in 1954 by the U.S. Geological Survey. The colors come from the ancient lava flow that took on multiple hues from gravel and intrusive rocks, which are formed when magma penetrates existing rock. We just joined the 30% club because 30% of visitors get to see Denali because usually it's covered by fog and clouds. But today we got a little bit more visibility. It is just crazy to see it because it is the highest mountain in North America. It has actually the most elevational change of any mountain in the entire world. So pretty special we got to see that. We got to see Denali. What's impressive is people tried summiting this mountain a century ago. The word summit here is important because it implies reaching the topmost level that's attainable. In 1913, Harry Carstens was a member of the original group to summit Denali. He later became the first superintendent of the park. As we finished up an action-packed day in the park, we were able to reflect on the incredible journey we got to do together. And we still have a brand new day ahead of us.
3: Your crew is so great, too. If they find a flat surface, they're going to shove a camera right on there for you, the bus included.
4: This is why it takes so long to edit, because we have 97 cameras set up everywhere. They do such a good job. But yes, this, you know, there aren't that many opportunities in your own car because you don't have a car.
3: So no, exactly.
4: There are zero opportunities. You're on this bus. You're with other people who are enjoying the national park. And I love Denali. You have to be very prepared, because if it's one of those things where you're like, oh, I'm just going to hop off the bus and take in the view, you don't get as much of an experience as actually going into the wilderness. Mm-hmm. It is one of the most untouched national parks in the national park system, if not the most untouched, because it is just rugged wilderness, a lot of trails, but ones where it's not, you know, marked. So the people who are going there are actually backpacking.
3: Right.
4: Gotta have your bear spray for sure.
3: Oh boy.
4: But what's interesting about this, you talk about filming and the photogs and everyone and audio. Mm-hmm. You do live hits in this job, whatever platform you're on, and it kind of feels like a live hit sometimes, because you're with all these people on the bus and they're all looking at you as you're
3: yes.
4: trying to give this spiel, and people yes. are listening because I'm trying to give information like a tour guide would.
3: Right.
4: And you know, you have these people trying to listen for information, but then you stumble and you're like, I gotta do it again.
3: Take two.
4: I feel so bad.
3: The trick is act like everything is live and you'll do it the first
4: yeah,
3: try.
4: Yeah, that is, there you
3: generally
4: go.
3: Speaking. But that road took, if I wrote it down, 17 years to complete.
4: Yep. Yeah, and that's another thing that people don't think about with national parks is, yes, the early settlers or the Native Americans who were living off that land, but mm-hmm. then once they started building these parks and the roads and
3: yeah.
4: the tunnels through the mountains, mm-hmm. It's tough. You got to transport the material there. You got to deal with the terrain. Mm-hmm. And there was one road we really wanted to do, or part of the road, and it had been washed away
3: right.
4: with a mudslide. So,
3: mm-hmm.
4: yeah, it's dangerous stuff.
3: And that's going to take a long time to rebuild.
4: Yeah.
3: That's going to be years before you can even get back on that stretch of road. But like you said, that's the only road in or out. You're kind of on your own if you go off the road.
4: Yep, that's right. It's kind of, you have the freedom. You know,
3: yeah.
4: there's no one telling you what to do. That's why people really take to this park, because it's kind of like unleashing the beast. You can you can choose your own adventure.
3: You get to unleash the Kraken.
4: That's
3: and like we said, 30% are that you are now one, because all of a sudden the skies open up and there is Denali. It's right there.
4: Yeah, and when it opens up, you're like, wow, I cannot believe we actually got to see it.
3: How long was it open? Was it there the whole time, or did it kind of go in and out?
4: It was there for a good amount.
3: Was
4: yeah,
3: it
4: went in and out, but we got a good view of it for the majority of the time we were there.
3: Were people like oohing and on, like, oh, we're part of the
4: 30%? Yeah. It's a community experience.
3: It's so beautiful. So we're going to look at other stuff that she did, which includes a little archery. And how good are you at that? Pretty good.
5: Let's go. To get the right car, you've got to drive Reichert.
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8: 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Two taps later, Claire says nope to the charge, and Wells Fargo is on the case. 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
3: And welcome back to Park Places. I'm Bob Van Dillon with Abby Hornacek, and we're going deep into this shoot because behind the scenes are always fascinating to watch. Now you're doing archery, and I'm thinking either that was beginner's luck or you're good or we spliced it very well.
4: I think it's a little bit of everything. Definitely, well, except for the fact that I'm good. That was not part of it. Yeah, it was beginner's luck, I will admit. But I've actually done some archery before, so yeah. Maybe it's not so much beginner.
3: Yeah,
4: just luck.
3: No, you were dead eye, aimed it right out there. It's pretty good stuff. Watch this.

0: Something popular in this area is archery. In fact, it's believed the sport arrived in the Americas via Alaska as early as 6000 BC. Being in Alaska is all about what you can do outdoors. We are driving by. We came across this really cool archery range called Screaming Eagle Archery. So I'm going to head down the stairs, see if we can find someone so I can sling some arrows. Beth Alderman, the co-owner of the shop, was working at the time, and she paired me with a bow.
1: Hi, I'm Beth.
0: Hey, Beth, how's it going?
1: Nice to meet you.
0: Nice to meet you, too. You have a great shop and range here.
1: Thank you.
0: How did this all come to be?
1: Me and my husband started the shop 9 years ago. It was a hobby that we turned into a lifestyle.
0: And now it's a lifestyle other people get to enjoy.
1: Exactly, yep. Okay. We'll get you a bow and get you shooting.
0: Perfect.
1: Let's go.
0: Part of the challenge of archery is holding the bow steady, since it can weigh between 3 and 6 pounds depending on the type of bow you're using, and that's without the accessories on them.

0: awesome. It's a little high because we're close.
1: Oh, okay.
0: That's why when you're aiming at the yellow and it's hit high, so the next time aim at your that blue dot.
1: Blue dot at the bottom?
0: Correct.
1: Underneath the target.
0: Yep.
1: Oh, my gosh!
0: Good job!
2: I didn't expect that. You're a good coach. I'm sorry. I'm so excited. I didn't think I was actually going to get a bullseye.
0: Yeah.
2: I thought I wasn't even going to hit the whole white thing.
0: No.
2: What are the arrows made out of?
0: These are made out of carbon. They're a little bit more durable. If you hit something hard, they will break, but it can be mass-produced pretty easily.
3: Because the arrows vary in weight, they fly through the air a little differently. A heavier arrow has a flatter trajectory, while a lighter one will make more of a rainbow shape in the air.
0: Getting serious.
2: Sport mode. If I don't get a bullseye this time...
0: There you go.
2: Yeah! Okay.
0: Oh, you got it.
2: I got it!
0: You got it!
2: Woo! All right. Okay, I got one.
0: Yes, she
2: finally,
0: did.
2: Finally, you're a great teacher. Mind if I take it for a few more spins? I'll close up.
0: Yeah, Shop? Sure. Go for it.
2: All right.
0: Leave.
2: Thank you for everything, Beth.
0: Yeah, you're welcome. Thanks for coming in.
3: From one skilled activity to another, our next stop takes us to the Ice Museum in Fairbanks, where Andy would trust me with a power tool.
2: We're at the Fairbanks Ice Museum, which is in a 1920s historic movie theater, and this guy looks welcoming. I hear there's some surprises inside, so let's check it out. Tammy here and the Brickley family have owned the Ice Museum for more than 30 years. What's the history of this place?
4: So this is a historic theater. It's one of the first theaters in the town of Fairbanks. It's been here since the 1920s. And ironically, it's one of the first movies that was played in here. It was called Ice Follies. And now we converted it to house our ice sculpting tours. The entire theater is surrounded by aquarium-style glass where you get to go in there and actually fully interact with ice sculptures.
2: And what is special about the ice here in Alaska that's different from other places?
4: So the reason why Fairbanks is actually famous for their ice is because the temperatures here drop so quickly, so fast, that all the impurities in the lakes and the rivers and ponds get pushed to the surface. So when they cut the blocks, all the impurities are just rested on the top, so there you just get a big, huge, crystal clear piece of ice.
2: Beautiful. Well, I can't wait to see it.
4: Yeah.
2: Can you show me inside?
4: Yes, ma'am. Come on in. I'll introduce you to Andy, our ice sculptor.

0: looks so much better. Ice sculpture complete, and with that, a celebratory slide ride to cap off our trip to the Ice Museum.
1: All right.

0: It's like an ice playground. It's like an ice wonderland in here. And it is 20 degrees, just pointing that out, and it feels like 20 degrees too.
1: Dude, Katniss Everdeen on the first shot.
0: Giving me way too much credit. But yes, I love this activity because we weren't supposed to do it. It was spontaneous. Mm. We actually had a different activity planned. And then because of some things out of our control, we had to cancel it. So we were just driving down the road and we're like, Screaming Eagle, what's that? That sounds cool. We're just like, hey, do you have your camera in the back? And the guys were like, yeah. So we popped in. We realized because, you know, there are a lot of, you know, there's hunting up there. Mm-hmm. There's different things. So this was a very welcoming place. And they're like, well, let's just try your shot. Mm,
1: and it, so far, so good. It worked out perfectly. And again, they put a GoPro on the bow itself.
0: These guys are and incredible. On the target. And I have been known to accidentally, you know, we were axe throwing once, hit a GoPro. Ooh. right on accident. So I was like, I'm glad that you trust my shot enough for me not to spear the GoPro.
1: Screaming Eagle, I mean, it's a perfect name for it, number one. Number two, it looks like it's right dab in the middle of everywhere, so they do a lot of business, I imagine.
0: Yes, and you know, they have different things that you can test out, and I was always fascinated with the different weight of the arrows and how they shoot, and you know, the bow and arrows are very fascinating instruments, would you call them?
1: Yeah, absolutely.
0: Because, you know, however curved, if it's wood, if it's, you know,
1: automatic
0: one. Yeah, exactly. Mm-hmm. So I learned a lot.
1: And the arrows themselves, I think yours were made out of, it wasn't graphite, it was something like that.
0: Yeah, they had so many different ones.
1: They have wood ones too, and they all
0: actually
1: fly differently.
0: Had me hunt for an arrowhead, and then they tied it on the end of a stick.
1: Really?
0: No.
1: I was going to say, dang, that's pretty good. It's all inclusive experience. So then you went from doing your bow and arrow right there in the middle to the Fairbanks Ice Museum, which I thought was pretty cool. It's right there in the middle of the town.
0: Yeah, and you know, it's such a fun place to see. They, for some reason, let me hold these, like, chainsaws. So I was like, you want to check my background or something?
1: I wondered that.
0: But the way I am not from an art background, I am not good at art. Mm-hmm. I'm actually really bad. And so the way that I was watching them carve with the different instruments, I was like, I was so flabbergasted. The fact that they let me take the chainsaw and try to, I don't know how you get the details with something like that, a tool like that. Mm-hmm. So it was really fun. They let me be very hands-on. And, you know, when you think about different mediums through art, don't really think about ice.
1: No, ice is beautiful. And you made a beautiful bird bear, if I'm not mistaken.
0: Yeah, I did that all on my own.
1: Well, they pulled a picture out. Like, is that a bird? Is it a bear? The guy tried cleaning it up a little bit. It looked all right.
0: The guy's like, do not attach my name to this.
1: It's not just a chainsaw, too. It's a drill bit.
0: The drill bit, yeah. And I was like, what about my fingers?
1: You tried to polish this thing up.
0: I loved this one, though, because it was right across. So we did that. And then they let me ride down the slide on the ice and then climb on the ice sculptures. I felt like a little kid again.
1: Yeah.
0: And then we walked across the street. There was like a little bar where we got some dinner, and there was a pool table. So that didn't make the episode, but another one of those moments where we're like, wow, this was the last shot of the day. We're gonna go play some pool. And it was a true experience, a true Alaskan experience.
1: Yeah, just walking across the street where everything is right there.
0: Yeah.
1: And it was an old theater converted into an, I was thinking to myself, a museum of ice in Alaska. Now, who the heck is going to go
0: so
1: there?
0: So random.
1: But sure enough, it's doing well.
0: Yes. You know, people love the random things because it's something different. And, you know, talk to people who are there who are so passionate about the art, the skill that it takes to make these things. There's obviously no lacking ice in Alaska.
1: Right,
0: you've got
1: right.
0: a lot of places to get the medium.
1: Right.
0: But I think the way that these local places bring people together, too, with the community, it gives, if you have kids, a lot of things to do. So a very wide range of experiences that you can have.
1: Yeah, but the ice sculptor himself, he had it down. He even had the wrist work with the drill
0: bit. Yeah, he could
1: do
0: it with his eyes closed.
1: The guy was great. He goes, let me help you with that. And also, when they first showed it to you, too, you have, like, red markings on there.
0: Yeah.
1: I was like, that looked a little bit like blood. I was like, okay, what did Abby do right off the bat? Did she get our
0: They're like,
1: sound
0: first
1: guy
0: you got to cut your finger and then you're going to rub it. Yeah, no, it is freaky, Bob.
1: Yeah, I
0: was like, this thing has
1: some teeth to it.
0: Yeah. Like, does it have different modes, like a beginner mode with a guard? Kind of just throw you right into it.
1: No, man.
0: But that's
1: freestyle.
0: How you learn.
1: That was beautiful. It turned out well. It looked really nice, too.
0: Thank you.
1: You're up there in Alaska, and that means you're close to the North Pole, which means you're close to Santa Claus. We get to go visit Santa Claus coming up as well. You're not going to want to miss it.
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1: All right. Welcome back to Park Places, everybody. I'm Bob Van Dillen, along with the adventurous Abby Hornacek. And we are in Alaska. You were in Denali National Park. Now you're headed towards North Pole, Alaska, which is a very familiar face lives up there.
0: Yeah, he and she does.
1: Ah.
0: You know, the Santa, Mrs. Claus. Don't forget about the reindeer.
1: Right.
0: And we had to go to, you know, put in a little Christmas wish that we would see the Northern Lights, which obviously happened. So Santa, thank you very much for that.
1: It turned out that it worked out pretty well. And tis the season where you're always looking forward to Christmas. 360 days left till Christmas. But I'll tell you what, it was a fun time to watch it. So check it out.

0: Our last stop is a familiar one. You might know it as the official home of Santa Claus or Santa's workshop, North Pole, Alaska. Located about 14 miles southeast of Fairbanks, the small city has a population of about 2,000 people. We are in North Pole, Alaska, and you're not going to believe it, but this is Santa's house. I heard the bells. I think Santa is here, and he is, and Mrs. Claus! Can I give you a hug?
1: Oh, yes.
0: Santa, Mrs. Claus.
1: Welcome.
0: I was looking at you guys from over there. You're two lovebirds.
2: We are.
0: You are. How long have you been married?
2: Since rainbows were in black and white.
0: What?
2: Yeah.
0: That is a long time.
2: It is a long time.
0: When you try to fly your sled, do you ever fly through the northern lights?
2: Well, the northern lights are particles from the sun, and they're everywhere. So you can literally be flying through them at 1 minute, and the next minute, they're turned off.
0: What?
2: Because the cloud, yeah, because one of the factors isn't coming down.
0: Do the reindeer have a hard time getting through the northern lights?
2: Oh, they love them.
0: Yeah.
2: It just gives them a little thrill.
0: Yeah. Okay. Santa Claus, Mrs. Claus, thank you so much. And I guess I'll see you at Christmas time. I'll leave you. What do you like, cookies?
2: Well,
0: Oreos?
2: You know what? Here's what I really like, okay? Everything. From the North Pole,
0: Merry Christmas!

That does it for us discovering all of the untouched wilderness Denali National Park has to offer. But we'll see you next time on Parked. I do is wait. I don't know what to do with my hands. I feel like a dead person. Really hard talking to myself. I don't know what else to say. Oh, we lost two marshmallows. So then you just start over again. I hop up on here.

0: All right, so Abby, I noticed you met Santa Claus. I also noticed that you skipped the line. You went running straight
1: up there. Landed me on the naughty list. Yeah, Cole came in my stocking that year. No, they invited us up there. I would never skip in front of a child. It was such a fun experience, and I actually did. I went to Santa camp for a different special I did earlier on. So I got to experience, you know, what it takes. And, you know, obviously none of us know what Santa can do in 365 days.
0: Right.
1: He has got magic to him. But, you know, it was fun just to hang out with Santa, Mrs. Claus, take some notes on their relationship.
0: And reindeer, too,
1: right?
0: Running around up there. And there's the difference between a reindeer and an elk.
1: Yeah, exactly.
0: Right?
1: Yeah, reindeer has magic.
0: Yes, and the elk does not. Then you ask Santa Claus, you know, what's the deal when they fly through the Aurora Borealis? Does it hurt them?
1: Yeah.
0: Oh, it was a treat.
1: They're like, whoa, look at this. Yeah, these are the things you don't think about until you go to Denali National Park.
0: Yeah, pretty interesting.
1: But, you know, not many people get to go to the North Pole.
0: Right.
1: So I hope that I got to bring that experience to people at home. I did not see any elves, though.
0: No, you didn't see them running around?
1: No. Maybe they were hard at work.
0: I think they're on vacation because it wasn't even Christmas time when you were up.
1: No, it wasn't. Go on vacation, though? Because
0: yeah, there's like strong elf union. I don't think.
1: You're right.
0: Yeah.
1: They get paid overtime.
0: They do. But listen, this trip was amazing. You're starting out there in Alaska. Just the tremendous amount of assets you need to bring up with you, all the equipment, all the people, everything. It is a pure production.
1: It really is. And this is where I love to give credit to the crew because, you know, I have my stuff, but the crew, they have, I think I asked one of our camera guys once, how many bags do you have to check at the airport?
0: Right.
1: Sometimes they check 10 bags and these bags are they're heavy, they're cameras.
0: Mm-hmm.
1: And there's one in particular who works out of Atlanta and he out of the Atlanta airport, obviously massive. And he has to bring his own cart to lug all of his stuff, take the bus.
0: It's Blaze, right?
1: Yeah. Blaze.
0: Yeah.
1: Shout out Blaze. Mm-hmm. Takes all the stuff, and then he has to pack. It's not like you can leave your cart at the airport.
0: No.
1: So he has to pack that, check it as well. You know, and every night, you never know what these things are expensive, so they have to unload their truck.
0: You have to bring
1: break it
0: them.
1: Down, mm-hmm. bring it inside with them. So they put in work even after the red light is off. They would be amazed with how much work goes in behind the scenes to get all that put away.
0: And I always try to help them out. And
1: yes,
0: they've got this
1: too.
0: Specific way where they Tetris it in their back cars.
1: Yeah.
0: Like, listen, don't touch it. I know what I'm doing. I know where it's going. I'm sitting there and waiting because you're right. These are heavy bags, like 45, 50 pounds.
1: Yes. And some of the things they're bringing up with them when we're doing these hikes, we obviously try to scale things down when we go on massive hikes. You're not carrying all the things. But, you know, sometimes you have, you know, a 360 cam and a Z90. I know people probably don't know what these things are, but they can get pretty heavy.
0: Indeed.
1: And you need room in your backpack for water, snacks. So it's quite the production.
0: And then you forget about all the prep work that goes into this. You need to get permits.
1: Yep.
0: You need to do all kinds of things.
1: Yes, and something people don't think about is the SD card. After the day is done, you have all of these cards and you take them all out and they're giving them to the producers.
0: Mm-hmm.
1: And I'm like, do not drop. They're this big.
0: I know.
1: And you're
0: small.
1: Like, that is a full day's worth of filming. If that gets destroyed or lost
0: or wet. You're hosed.
1: Yeah.
0: You just took 24 hours of work and you flush it down the toilet.
1: Exactly. they're so responsible.
0: Right.
1: And I'm like, I'm glad that that's not part of my job description because if I had to keep track of this little SD card.
0: Oh.
1: And then you have the hard drives.
0: Yeah.
1: So different seasons that we've done. There was one that we did a road trip and we had to, I think we like mailed back the hard drive each time because we didn't want, anyway, it's so complicated.
0: And we've done that. And when you bring a drone, that's a whole new complication.
1: Oh, drones.
0: And some of the national parks are not allowed to even have a drone.
1: No. We'll sometimes, so we do use drone shots and we'll launch the drone. By we, I mean our drone pilot.
0: Right.
1: I can't take credit for that.
0: You need an actual license to do
1: it. You got your drone, and then the Fox drone pilots are some of the best of the best. And we launch outside of the park. They obviously have to get it cleared with the FAA, different agencies, Fox, everyone. So you're sitting, and we don't have service sometimes. Again, the things people don't see, they're trying to get the area approved because you can't do it until you're actually in the area, I believe.
0: Right.
1: And they're trying to get their call through, and we're like, does someone have something to connect to? We need like a sat phone and, you know, all of the things that you don't think about.
0: I know.
1: You
0: just
1: need
0: to get like a half hour special. it's going to take days and days of planning and all that equipment. Plus, don't forget about your audio guy who wants to get the boom in there.
1: Yes.
0: But he doesn't want it in the shot. And then sometimes you have to have a waterproof mic to put on there. It's
1: well, exactly a good point of, you know, when we do audio, sometimes depending on what I'm wearing right. or if it's going to be raining mm-hmm. or if I'm actually submerged, I love the creative ways that our audio techs come up with ways to attach a microphone. Sometimes I have two. Sometimes I have like a lav,
0: yep.
1: but then but you want to hide it. Because right. we're out in nature, you don't mm-hmm. want to see. You know, right now you can kind of see the.
0: Yeah,
1: I
0: the
1: tapped
0: one on
1: it,
0: your collar,
1: so probably yeah, they probably ruined it. But yeah, it's tough, and you have to keep track of it. You know, you're out in nature. You're also at these parks. The bathroom is not very fancy, and so you're trying to like, keep everything safe. And you know, I give a lot of credit to the people that put the work in behind.
0: It's a whole team. I mean, we see the camera guys every once in a while in the shots, but you do a terrific job. Your crew does a terrific job. Parked is excellent. I'm so happy it's on Fox Weather right now with Park Places. If you enjoy Abby like we all do, Fox Weather has more. We'll see you next time.

0: This is the sound of Claire cooking dinner at home. And that's the sound of a fraud alert from Wells Fargo flagging a charge for a pricey restaurant in Paris. Considering Claire isn't in Paris right now, that seemed odd to the bank and to Claire. Two taps later, Claire says nope to the charge and Wells Fargo is on the case. However you make money work, Wells Fargo can work with that.
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10: 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I'm happy, happy, happy, yeah. I'm happy, happy, happy. And I attempt Half Dome, one of the most strenuous hikes in the country. I'm happy, happy, I'm happy, happy. Hold on, wait a minute, what's that feeling? We hit up the Central Sierra Nevada and even venture to Discovery

0: really feel it smack you when you fall off.
1: And just when I thought I had enough water, I compete on an elite inflatable obstacle course. And the activity that had me stumped.
2: 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It's not easy.
1: I go kite surfing along Mariners Point in San Francisco, and things, unfortunately, don't go as planned.
3: Close.
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1: We're back in the Golden State of California. This is Parked.

0: Yosemite National Park. Yosemite has been on our parks bucket list forever. It's one of America's most popular national parks, filled with granite cathedrals, top-notch hiking trails, and famous waterfalls. So we decided that season 7 would be the right time for this wonderful adventure.
1: Wow, I must have taken a lot of photos.
0: But as all parked episodes go, there is so much to do around the area by the park. And of course, we wanted to start things off with an activity we have never done before. We headed out to the California Boat Company in Discovery Bay, just 2.5 miles east of Yosemite. And let's just say, it did not disappoint.
2: It's very hot today. It's very beautiful. And we're gonna see everything that the bay, what is it, Delta, everything the Delta has to offer.
0: It is perfect weather, which means we have to meet up with California Boat Company and Joe here to do some stuff on the water. How's it going, Joe?
3: It's good. How are you?
0: Great. What are we doing today?
3: We are going to go tubing.
0: Okay.
3: And we're going to go check out the scenery at the California Delta right here in our backyard.
0: I love that. I can't wait. But first, I need to know, are you going to try to get me off of the tube?
3: I am.
0: You are. Do you think you can do it?
3: I don't know. Looking at you, it might be tough.
0: Why? Because I'm so tall?
3: No, because you're so muscular. I think you're muscular than me.
0: That boxing is paying off, huh? Well, should we hit it?
3: Let's go.
0: Okay. So the idea here is to have the right weight distribution to make it as exciting as possible. So first round was with our cameraman, Jeremy.
4: Are we ready?
3: Give me a thumbs up.
4: Yeah, let's go. Bring it on, Joe.
5: Oh, whoa.
4: Okay, Joe, I wasn't serious. Here we go. Lean to the right. Lean to the right.
0: Joe made sure weight wasn't an issue.
3: You guys are too easy.
0: Looks like we needed a round two. This time around, I held on tight, but I can't say the same about poor Jeremy.

0: Nice. You're a true champ, Jeremy.
1: I may have won that round, but next round I'd have some new competition.
0: I am ready as Bud ready is my real question. Bud, are you ready?
2: We'll see.

0: definitely brought his A-game. That one we'll call a wash, literally. That was the first time we were dragged on a tube and parked. And speaking of dragging, I'm glad I finally got to drag some other members of the crew along with me. Our producer, Bud, and our cameraman, Jeremy, were both great sports.
1: Let's go see if they're okay. All right, we got smiles. I think we're good. You grab onto the rope, I'll pull you guys in.
2: How'd we do?
1: You actually did really well.
0: Joe was just being kind, but I'll take it.
2: I got scared there for a second, I'm not gonna lie.
0: Our tubing experience with Joe was just another reminder of why we all have the best job in the world.
2: That looks cool though, right?
1: It looked cool.
0: From there, we made our way to day one of Yosemite National Park. I know I use the word iconic a lot, but if I could only use it once, I would definitely save it for here. We are standing in one of our nation's first national parks, surrounded by El Capitan, Half Dome, active glaciers, giant sequoias, countless waterfalls, and some of the most breathtaking vistas you've ever seen in your life. We have a lot to do at this national park, including the famously challenging Half Dome hike. So we better get moving because this is Yosemite National Park.

Being one of the most visited, with nearly 4 million parkgoers a year, Yosemite is also one of the oldest preserved lands in the nation. Abraham Lincoln first signed the Yosemite Grant in 1864, the first land protection of its kind, and it later earned its national park status in 1890. Some of my favorite parts of these shoots are the park day, of course, because we get to see everything like this. This is crazy already. We are starting our day here, and I can't wait to see what else we have in store. Yosemite is a place we've had on our list since season one, and we thought there's no way we can show you the entire park in one day. So not only are we spending a full day in the park today, but later in the show, we're coming back to tackle one of the hardest hikes in the country, the Half Dome Hike and Cables.

0: Okay, even though you can see this from so many different parts of the park, this has got to be the best location because you can really make out the three distinct features that make up the total Yosemite Falls. It stands just over 2,400 feet tall, making it one of the tallest waterfalls in the entire world. Am I out of film already? No way. Wow, I must have taken a lot of photos. Those three separate falls are Upper Yosemite Fall, Middle Cascades, and Lower Yosemite Fall. The source of water is Yosemite Creek, which is fed by the melting snow and glaciers in the Sierra Nevada's high country. Not only is it significant to people from all over the world who come to see its beauty, there's also cultural significance to the local Native American tribes who consider it a sacred place and actually conduct traditional ceremonies in the area to this day. I've seen a lot of waterfalls on this show, but this one is truly spectacular. It's crazy because you can actually see that middle fall. At other parts of the park, you don't really get that view. We're gonna get closer though. When I say one of the world's tallest waterfalls, I did not understand that until I was standing right below this waterfall. Our next stop would take us through the longest highway tunnel in the state of California to something that is a staple in this national park. It's called Tunnel View. Completed in 1933, the tunnel itself took 2 years to build by drilling a road through a mountain of solid granite, a true engineering feat. Tunnel View is one of the most photographed parts of this park because of the panoramic look you get at some of Yosemite's most famous landmarks. Just behind me is an unobstructed view of Yosemite Valley. That includes El Capitan, Half Dome, Bridal Veil Fall. And all of this is revealed once you drive through Wawona Tunnel. Before construction of the tunnel, the area was known as Inspiration Point. You might recognize this area from Ansel Adams' photograph that immortalized the landscape in his black and white images he took from this viewpoint. And standing here now, I can definitely say we're feeling pretty inspired.
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0: Even if you don't know a lot about Yosemite, I'm sure you've heard of El Capitan because it is one of the most impressive granite cliffs known for not only its sheer size, but also its climbing routes. Since it stands about 3,000 feet tall, it's one of the largest exposed granite monoliths on Earth. Add in the fact that the rock face is pretty much completely vertical, it's world famous among rock climbers. I'm sure seeing it on screen doesn't do it justice, but I'll just tell you, driving around this national park, people are stopping left and right to take photos of it, to hike up to it. So we're really lucky that we get this spot right here to be able to take it all in.
11: It's beautiful with those clouds, holy cow.
0: And our last stop is a perfect way for us to end the day, an all-encompassing view of the park from Glacier Point. As we were walking up to Glacier Point, we saw a sign and it said one of the most spectacular views in the world. And we go, in the world, no way. But coming here and looking out, I can confirm it truly is one of the most spectacular views in the entire world because you get everything. We are about 7,200 feet above sea level and you just get so many different views. This has been a popular destination for visitors since the late 1800s, but back then, they would have to make the arduous journey on horseback or in horse-drawn carriages. It just makes you appreciate that today, we get to take in things like this in such an accessible way with our national parks. This is one of the most photographed viewpoints in Yosemite, because look at it. You can obviously see why. It was a sensational day exploring Yosemite National Park, but we will be back for a daring attempt to hike Half Dome. After soaking in a few more moments of the stunning views, it was time for us to head back to the Golden Gate City, where I would try out another popular water activity. Something I have always wanted to try is kite surfing, and we hear the kite school is the best place to learn. That's what I'm going to do today. If anyone is in here, hello, hi.
12: Hey, how are you?
0: Abby, nice to meet you.
12: Nice to meet you.
0: All right, well, what are we doing today?
12: We're going to learn how to kiteboard, I hope.
0: Me too.
12: Yeah, so it's
0: fingers
12: a beautiful
0: crossed
12: day. Perfect wind. I think everything's lined up for a good day.
0: You think I'll be able to do it?
12: I think so.
0: I like
12: so
0: that confidence. Oh. Well, let's see if we can do it.
12: Let's do it.
0: Okay. Part of the workout is just getting the wetsuit on. We walked to the shore, but before we got in the water, Tony wanted to make sure I could fly the kite on land.
12: So little by little, start to let it come down lower and feel how much stronger you feel that pull. So it's going to pull pretty good right there. And then a little bit lower. awesome. There you go. See that? There we go. There we go. Awesome. Here it's going to pull there. Pretty good. You're doing awesome.
0: You teach a lot of people who are beginners, right?
12: I teach a couple hundred a year, yeah.
0: What's considered a success?
12: After a six-hour beginner course, success would be getting up and getting a short ride on the board maybe at the end of that six-hour
0: course. 6 hours, and we're doing
12: and
0: well.
12: And that's, you know, covering all the basic needed skills to get him on the board.
9: I would be attempting this in much less time, which sounded like a challenge.
0: All right, here we go.
12: So right on that first stroke, you're going to point your foot a bit. Close. So not bad, not bad. Down, now up, left, left. Now left. Left. That was halfway there.
0: We're gonna get this.
12: Yep, I think we will.
0: I don't need people to see me, the side of me where I get frustrated when I can't do something.
12: Turn right there and go right, left. Lean back.
0: Dang it.
12: Well, you know exactly what you did wrong that time, right?
0: I felt that right away. Sometimes there's not strong enough wind, and then I just can't turn it. So I'm gonna get it.
12: Left. Go. Let go. Close. Left.
9: With the wind slowing down and a humbled competitive spirit, I made a hard decision to call it a day.
0: This is the look of defeat. We ran out of wind, so we had to come in. And that truly was a humbling experience. I'm gonna have to come back. I'm gonna have to learn again. Tony was amazing, and I feel like I can get it next time. I can only get better from here.
9: Tony really does deserve a standing ovation for his dedication and patience. Regardless of my endless wipeouts, he never gave up on me. So for that, a big thank you to Tony. Until we cross paths again, kite surfing is the winner. We made our way back for the night with the hope that tomorrow's activity would give me a shot at redemption. Plus, I do love a friendly competition, so this should be good. We just made it to Splash and Dash Aqua Park, and looking right here, I think we're going to have a ton of fun, and Blake here is going to take me through exactly what's going on. How are you?
13: I'm doing great. How about you?
9: Doing great. I'm excited for this.
13: Roger that.
9: So, first of all, where are we right now?
13: We are in Lake McSwain near Snelling, California. We are the hottest destination to cool off.
9: I like that. So, how much are we going to cool off?
13: Oh, we're going to freeze almost. Water is all the snowpack from the Yosemite Mountains. And as the summer warms up, it slowly brings down the ice-cold water into our bath.
9: So this is an ice bath, basically,
13: yes,
9: is what you're telling me. Okay, well, it sounds like we better get going because there's a lot in store.
13: Yeah.
9: Oh,
13: all right.
9: So you're telling me we're walking.
13: Let's get in
9: that
13: there.
9: That is so cool. Oh, my God. How are you doing that?
13: I have to get in it every day.
9: Oh, my God.
13: Come on, you're only knee deep.
9: Blake said it was cold, but until you feel it, it truly is hard to understand just how cold. I finally made it in the water and onto the platform. The only thing left to do was put on a game face.
0: All right, are we going it? Are we doing it?
13: Yeah.
0: Yes! I will not fall.
9: Blake was a tough competition, but I still needed redemption from kite surfing.
0: That was hard!

0: I think I'm just gonna take a rest here for a second.
1: I'm not sure how, but I made it through the course. What I didn't realize was I was basically signing up for a workout. Next time I need to train for anything, I decided I'm skipping the gym and I'm coming straight here instead. I waited all morning for the next activity. It's what they call the blob launch. Blake and I made our way to the platform, which meant another race.
2: Oh, you want to race upstairs?
0: Yeah. All right, you ready to be launched?
1: Once it was my turn, I made my way to the edge of the blob and... Spending the day at Splash and Dash was so much fun because it's basically just a giant blow-up playground, so we will definitely be back. We turned in for an early night because tomorrow is possibly one of the hardest things we've done on this show, the famous Half Dome hike.
3: If you want to feel like you've never worked out a day in your life, do this course.
1: It was an early start. Our task today is to complete one of the most dangerous hikes in all of the national park system, Half Dome. Half Dome is an iconic peak in Yosemite National Park, towering almost 9,000 feet above sea level. In fact, in 1869, California state geologist Josiah Whitney was quoted as saying, "Half Dome was perfectly inaccessible, being probably the only one of the prominent points about Yosemite which has never been and never will be trodden by human foot." Now, over 150 years after Whitney made that claim, from June to October, permits are issued to 300 hikers a day who are then able to summit Half Dome aided by cables that were first installed in 1919. Here we go. It is time. We'll see ya in 16 hours.
4: It's a long time.
1: And today, it was our turn. Just after 6 a.m., my producer Bud and I were on the trail. So, according to park rangers, this is one of the longest and steepest day hikes you can do out of any national park. We'll gain about 5,000 feet in elevation, and at the very end, there's a mountaineering component where we will actually be scaling the granite surface of Half Dome using just cables. We're not hooked to anything. It's about 16 miles round trip.
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0: Officially on the trail, Bud. How are you feeling?
10: Fantastic.
0: Fantastic. We hear the water running. They say you can't be afraid of heights. Are you afraid of heights?
10: No, not one bit.
0: They said you have to be in shape. Are you in shape?
10: I think so.
0: I might not be, but I guess we'll find out. This is really hard already, and I think we just started. So there are a couple different ways to get to the Half Dome cables, and this is really the first strenuous part of the hike. It's already a lot of elevation. Some people just treat this part as a day hike, but we're going all the way. Oh my gosh. So this first part of the hike really does take you along the Merced River, and that water is flowing. So there are two different trails you can take when you first start on the Half Dome hike, the John Muir Trail and the Mist Trail. We took the latter and quickly figured out where it gets its name. Okay, I can see why this is called the Mist Trail. The water just keeps hitting us in the face. I don't know if it's perspiration or if it's actually mist from the waterfall, but look at this here. Vernal Falls is just up there. Better get moving, bud. Let's go. Hour and 1.7 miles into the hike, we made it to the first major stop. Okay, so the Rangers respond to about 100 injuries a year on this trail because the rocks are so slippery. We're hiking up such an incline, and I didn't realize it would be this way. If you're scared of heights, don't look down. There was just a sign that said no swimming, even though it looks like we just went swimming because we came up the Mist Trail to see Vernal Fall. The water is just rushing through here, and it makes sense because as you get later into the summer, all that snow melt is coming down and feeding all of the waterfalls that we see here at Yosemite, and that's why we love it here.
1: Our next location, an additional 1.75 miles up the trail, was another waterfall, Nevada Fall.
0: Okay, so now that we're completely soaked from Vernal Falls, we're now following another super steep section on our way to Nevada Fall. And guess what? We're hiking up here. We're not even halfway to Half Dome yet, which is great news for us because it has been absolutely stunning this whole way. So I'm glad. We've got a long way to go.
1: The trail winds through shaded forest and more rocky staircases with a few beautiful smaller stops along the way.
0: Here we are at our second waterfall. This is Nevada Fall. It's about 600 feet high, and it is just as glorious as the last one, right on the Merced River. And it's a good marker for us because we still have to head into Little Yosemite Valley. We're at the west end of it right now, so better keep going. We are so excited to see this sand because this means we are in Little Yosemite Valley and the flat part of this hike. We're going to walk through here, and once we're through Little Yosemite Valley, we are officially halfway to the top. So that's great news. We were just saying how the part that's difficult, well, there are a lot of difficult parts about this hike, but one of the main things is you don't know how much further. And we just saw Half Dome, 2 miles. So that is a good sign that we are almost there. Still got 2 miles, though.
1: As you begin to climb higher in elevation, your body really starts to feel it. But that also means you're getting close.
0: That is Half Dome, and we're looking at those cables, and they look pretty darn vertical. So I love it.
1: Now, before you get to Half Dome, there's a challenge first that we did not know about. Some people that we kept passing actually told us they think it's more strenuous than Half Dome itself. It's called Subdome, a boulder obstacle course just before the finale of the hike that gives your legs the workout they did not need at that point.
0: This is gnarly.
1: To climb Subdome, you gain 600 feet in elevation alone in just under a quarter of a mile.
0: I have to keep reminding myself to stop and look around because these views alone, we're not even to the top yet, are just sublime. This is steep. Bud said this first, but I can't believe they let people do this. We just made it to the top of the Subdome hike, and here we are. The cables are right in front of us. We're about to go up. But just as we sit here and take in the grandeur of Half Dome, it really is representative of the beauty in this country. It is a granite dome that has been formed over millions of years by glacial and erosional forces. The granite is called adamellite and has contributed to the formation's name, Half Dome. As you can see, it looks just like a big granite dome that was sliced in half. The granite face towers more than 4,700 feet over the floor of the valley, and we're about to scale it. This is the moment we've been waiting for. Finally got to the cables. Looks so much different when you're watching videos online ahead of time, but then when you're actually here, it becomes real.
1: It was now or never.
0: Here we go. Wow. Slippery. Oh boy. Gets steeper right here. This gets really steep. And it's pretty hard to get up, and it's kind of freaky knowing that you're not connected to anything. It's quite the upper arm workout. Oh my gosh, wow. This is actually really tough. I hope these poles are in here well. This part gets hard. Do not let go of the cable. Ooh. Hello. We are running out of cable, which means, though, we are at the top of Half Dome, baby. We made it.

this. Your legs are gonna shake, your arms are gonna shake, but then you get to just sit and take this all in before, of course, heading back down. We did some exploring at the top of Half Dome and made our way to a popular photo opportunity that we have seen all over the place. This is Parked. What goes up must come down. That's going to be us right now. I'm kind of scared to go down, to be honest. It's just as steep on the way down, but surprisingly, a little bit easier to navigate. It's not that intense arm workout it is on the way up. Going down is much easier, but it is pretty freaky because when you look backwards, you see how high you are. At least when you're going up, you're only looking at the sky. But I think I'm ready to be down. But I don't want my time to end. No way. There is no way we made it to the end, but I think we did. Whew. We just did that, and I cannot be happier. I just feel so accomplished and so happy. You really can't help but have a smile on your face up here. Finishing the cables at Half Dome meant one thing, but it also meant we were just a little over halfway done with the hike, so we had to get going if we were going to make it back before dark.

cannot believe we made it. This is the parking lot. I feel even a little bit delirious because we just finished. We thought it was going to be around 16 miles, ended up being about 20 miles. We hiked for over 13 hours, but you know what? I can confidently say this was the most rigorous hike I have ever done in my life and probably will ever do in my life. We met a lot of friends on the way and we had a great time. And with that, our time in Yosemite had come to a close. A lot of times when things are on our bucket list and we are so looking forward to them, we end up being disappointed if they don't exceed our expectations. Yosemite National Park has been on our list since day one of this show, and I can happily report that we were not in the least bit disappointed, and it indeed did exceed our expectations. Not only did we climb Half Dome here behind me, but we also got to indulge in so many fun activities inside the park and outside of the park. Inner tubing, kite surfing, a little bit of a challenge. We loved every single moment of it, and I hope you did too watching. Thank you so much for coming along on this journey with me. We'll see you next time on Parked.

0: we both gonna fit in there? Right, Jeremy.
1: Walking up to Glacier Point, there was a sign that said people come from all over the world to see the most spectacular view in the world. And we were like, there is no way. In the world? I said world 8 times. You want to hear me say it one more time? World. Okay.
0: All right, Jeremy, let's make a bet. Whoever falls off first has to...
2: What do I have to do?
0: Buy me a pina colada.
1: My hair went in my face again, though. Why are you smiling, Chris?
0: All right, here we go. I just can't speak today. Hello.
3: Teacher.
0: Just soak my feet.

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0: Welcome to Parks. I'm your host, Abby Hornacek, and today we are visiting Joshua Tree National Park. Now, it got its name from these iconic trees that I'm standing in the middle of, which are called the Joshua Tree because at the time, Mormon settlers were passing through this area, saw the tree, and thought it resembled the biblical story in which Joshua reaches his hands up to the sky in prayer. Let's go explore. Joshua Tree National Park is one of the most fascinating places you'll experience. Visually, there aren't many places as beautiful. With an acreage just larger than the state of Rhode Island, Joshua Tree offers more than what meets the eye. Yes, you have the Yucca brevifolia that is native to the Mojave Desert, but the park is also characterized by its unique rock formations. Within its border, there are six distinct mountain ranges which claim some of the park's oldest rocks that have been around for 1.7 billion years. While there's a variety of climbing excursions, some more difficult than others, visitors may also explore the 191 miles of hiking trails that can be accessed from the park's many campgrounds. And just like the trails, the wildlife is also abundant, featuring everything from snakes to bighorn sheep to coyotes, lynx, and of course, the most visible black-tailed jackrabbits, which we saw plenty of. Considering the multifaceted nature of Joshua Tree, it's no wonder why the attendance continues to rise. By 2018, visitation clocked in at nearly 3 million people. And as we planned our visit, I wanted to experience it all. So we decided to start our journey.
1: Hello.
0: We're going rock climbing at Joshua Tree.
1: Yeah.
0: So excited.
2: Yeah.
0: Hey, you can see it in Carrie's face. Joshua Tree was established as a national monument back in 1936 and then became a national park in 1994. And a little fun fact is it has over 8,000 established climbs. So I'm going to try my hand at a mega classic today. To help me with that are my friends actually from New York, Albert and Sunny. Funny story here. I actually met these gentlemen while I was preparing for this trip at Chelsea Piers.
3: That's right.
0: Thanks so much for being here.
3: Yeah, it's great to be here.
0: Albert, can you tell us a little bit about what we're doing?
3: Yeah, so right behind us is the rock that we're actually going to be climbing on. It's that lone pillar standing up on the tumble of other rocks. At the moment, there's no rope set up. So what we're going to do is set up a rope for you. We're going to harness you up, attach a rope to you, and then get some climbing in. We'll do all the hard stuff, save the
0: Fantastic.
3: Easy stuff for you, and then go from there.
0: I can just sit back, kick my feet up. Maybe drink an iced tea, watch you guys
3: there
0: do your
3: you go.
0: Work.
3: Yep.
0: I like this. This is great. All right. Climb on.
3: Climb on. Let's do it.
0: I'm so excited. These guys have a great climb set up for us. I'm so excited, and I'm so happy that Sunny's going up first because I can copy his route.
4: That's the best part.
0: Yeah.
4: So look for chalk. I'm marking everything.
0: Okay.

0: sun is going down. You can kind of tell that this park has two distinct ecosystems. You've got the high Mojave Desert and then the low Colorado Desert. We're in the high part because you can see all of the Joshua trees. So if you just take this all in, I think this is the key to happiness.
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1: 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Two taps later, Claire says nope to the charge and Wells Fargo is on the case. 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
0: I don't know where the handhold is.
7: Just get your feet on something really nice and stick your chest onto the wall.
0: Yeah. Where is this good one you're telling me about here, Sonny?
7: Look, right above you. Right there.
0: This is the coolest thing I've ever done in my life.
7: Look up right in front of you.
0: Yeah!
8: Reaching the top of the Mega Classic was definitely a reward in itself. But if the 360 views and a sense of accomplishment weren't enough, another prize was hidden in how I got to come back down. Oh my gosh, that was so fun. All right.
6: Boom.
0: Thanks for being my safety net.
6: Yeah, you're welcome.
0: The heroes of the day.
8: As the fires from campers lit the night sky over Joshua Tree, we were able to reflect on a successful day in one of the most beautiful parks our country has to offer. Luckily, there's more to come as we head to Morongo Valley and Crazy Horse Ranch, run and owned by Jacqueline Simmons. Forest Ranch is just a 30-minute trip from Joshua Tree National Park. Family-owned and full of character, this perfect escape is located just outside of Palm Springs. Plus, and I'm going to be honest, this is a huge plus, if you're an animal lover like me, you'll get a little sneak peek into what heaven probably feels like.
0: Oh.
8: We're at Crazy Horse Ranch right now, and we are right outside of Joshua Tree. You can see the park. It's incredibly gorgeous. And since Joshua Tree looks like an old Western, why not get on some horses? This is Webster. We're best friends. I am so ready, Jacqueline. Go. Webster is a very good horse. Look at Jacqueline go. Can you play this woman? Amazing.
0: We were lucky enough to ride a variety of the 27 horses at Crazy Horse Ranch. Of course, there was my boy Webster, but I also got a turn on Scratch, named after his love of being pet.
8: Do you want me to go next
9: toes
8: to you, Jacqueline?
9: Yep. Come on. Toes up, heels down. Yep. We're just going to weave in and out of these bushes.
8: I'm afraid of hitting the dogs.
9: Oh, the dogs will move. There you go.
8: So, Jacqueline, how long have you had this ranch?
9: 17 years this July.
8: 17 years. How did it all start?
9: Well, I originally started to get it to have a place to put my horses.
8: Yeah.
9: And then one thing...
8: And you're how many dogs?
9: 8 German Shepherds and 1 black teacup Pomeranian.
8: Wow. Beautiful day, huh?
9: Oh, it's gorgeous. And see all the yucca, the late yuccas in bloom here? Get a whole bouquet of flowers on one stem, and then here's some buds.
8: They're beautiful.
9: There you go. Now
8: don't you play me. There we go.
9: Yeah. And there you go. And let go of the top. Yeah.
8: Okay. Look at that. Successful ride, I'd say. Gorgeous horses, gorgeous ranch, right outside of Joshua Tree. I can't imagine something better.
0: While this trip has already been a dream, there was one more thing I needed to do.

back to Joshua Tree, and this time to one of the most iconic landmarks at the park, Skull Rock. The sight of the massive rock formation in front of us definitely stopped me in my tracks, but the story behind it made the rock even more fascinating. Over the many years of Joshua Tree's history, the rainwater has been eroding the granite by creating tiny depressions in the surface of the rock, causing pooling in its crevices. Over time, holes that resemble eye sockets formed, and that's where you see that skull-like resemblance. People from all over the world come to Joshua Tree just to take in the natural wonder. Skull Rock is located along the main east-west park road. As we look over at Joshua Tree, we can visualize the earliest known residents of the area back in 8,000 BCE who were of the Pinto culture. Joshua Tree really has it all. We saw rock formations, the yuccas, even got to do some pretty fun activities along the way. This was definitely one for the books. See you next time on Parked.

0: Hello and welcome to your Tuesday. I almost said Monday.
1: I did too. I've been saying that all morning long.
0: It happens.
1: It's a bonus. We're a day ahead.
0: Exactly. And hopefully you had a blessed Memorial Day. Thanks for joining us here on Fox Weather First. We're coming to you live both on the Fox Business Network and Fox Weather. I'm Britta Merwin.
1: Hey there, I'm Craig Herrera. Welcome to your Tuesday as we round out this last week, getting ready for the end of the month. Can't believe it already.
0: Oh my goodness.
1: It's crazy. Time is flying. We do have some active flood warnings this morning. So let's get right to the radar and we'll get you some of the spots that we're looking at. We begin with Dixon, Tennessee, 70 degrees right now. We do have some flood warnings issued. One of them is in the state of North Carolina, one in New Mexico, and one in the state of Texas. So let's begin with what we've got here. We've got the big look at the south. And when you look at the radar, it's going to be one of these weeks yet again, Britta, where we've got this entire

0: more than 3 inches. The land is a big part of this. You're dealing with very dry soil, and so all of a sudden what once was dry can turn into a rushing creek pretty quickly.
1: No kidding. Then we take a look at the picture, big picture again. I want to head on over to portions of Tennessee and North Carolina here because we have another flash flood warning in the state of North Carolina, just south of Asheville itself, but in an area that's been still recovering. And, you know, you think of flooding issues across western portions of North Carolina, East Tennessee. It's always a concern. This one is a portion of Hendersonville. This is until 8:15 localized. We've got observed here. You'll notice portions of Highway 64. I'll go in a little bit tighter here to see a few more communities just outside of Hoppers Creek or Hooper's Creek, I guess we should say. Let me look at the 3-hour totals for us here. Not that impressive. We go back for six hours. And then we'll go back to 12. Let's go back one more. And there's what
0: we've
1: got.
0: There it is. The problems really popped up in the overnight. Part of the trouble here is that this is land that was really ravaged by Hurricane Helene. So we don't have the same vegetation. It takes a long time. We're talking 3 to 5 years to build back vegetation that can hold moisture. So the heavy rain is going to come careening down some of these hillsides. And we did have reports of mudslides over the last 24 hours out of North Carolina.
1: Yeah, I would say we do have more from the south, a little bit moving up to the north, but the heaviest rain, to your point, for the past 12 hours. Then you look at a place like Middle Tennessee. Middle Tennessee also getting in on some heavy rain, especially over portions of Interstate 40. No flood warnings here, but this is moving relatively quickly. But be prepared for heavy rainfall through Middle Tennessee as well.
0: Now, flash flooding is tough, but it does provide at least a silver lining once you get past that immediate flash flood stage. We certainly have a lot of drought across the south. And so once we get out of this immediate phase, we'll start to see the benefit. Does not make the price tag any easier to swallow, though. It is really, really tough to deal with flash flooding, especially in some of these hard-hit areas like North Carolina. Let's bring up the rain totals since Friday. Yeah. Holy cow. Florida coming in at the top spot, over 8.5 inches of rain in Lake City.
1: Man. And we were talking about even look at Meridian, Mississippi, 6 inches. And again, that's since Friday, but the week ahead of that was also very, very wet. So having said that, we do have these flood alerts that are in place. It includes a flood watch for a good chunk of the state of Alabama, certainly western half of Georgia, all of most of the Florida panhandle and southern portions of Mississippi into New Orleans included. Past 3 days, saturated. And we haven't had a break at all, really, Britta, when you think about not just the past 3 days, but leading up to this event.
0: Yeah, leading up to Memorial Day weekend, we were running over for how much rain we have picked up. There's a look at the flood reports, again, kind of dashing their way across the Mid-Atlantic and also the I-10 corridor. Here's the reports out of the Asheville area. As we mentioned, they have the flash flood warning in Henderson, that's south of Asheville this morning. But to Craig's point, it's been an issue all weekend long. We had roads that were closed because of flood water and a mudslide in Pigeon Forge. So again, having, you know, the lack of vegetation and still being raw, it takes a long time to move forward from something like Hurricane Helene. Flooding is quicker to happen in these locations. There's an active look at radar. We got some thunderstorms across North Florida this morning. The heat of the day will only add to that. You can tell that we have a good flow coming in off the Gulf, so that I-10 corridor is going to be a slugfest today. Lots of heavy rain between Mobile and Tallahassee.
1: Yeah, and when you look at the rest of this, this is 12 o'clock as we go through Wednesday, not much of a break. So you look at the map that we had that we've had for the past 3 days, and then you look ahead for today and into tomorrow, right close to the coast, really adding up. You also want to take a look at Kentucky, portions of West Virginia on the top of your map there. Kentucky could be dealing with some stormy conditions as well as some flooding rains at times. So we'll be prepared and getting you through this. And here's that severe storm threat for the state of Kentucky.
2: Yeah, give me the baby.
1: Oh my God, there's a baby right there. So this pulse pounding moment caught on camera in Texas right over the weekend. Officers jumping into action to pull that baby you see out of that car that got caught up in the flooded creek. First responders saying that the rain moved in so quickly that they didn't even have time to put barricades around that area. Fortunately, no one was hurt, but one person in Mississippi wasn't so lucky. Governor Tate Reeves taking to X yesterday, confirming the death after a woman in an SUV was caught in floodwaters. Governor Reeves calling on Mississippians to pray for the family. Meantime, a flood threat returns for some of these areas that have been ravaged by Hurricane Helene. That was in 2024. Spots like Chimney Rock, Sewanee-Noah, and Asheville, North Carolina, and particularly, they're watching closely. While the immediate threat may be over right now, we'll see the renewed risk that continuing throughout this week. We do have it this morning in portions of North Carolina as well. So let's get you caught up to speed when you look at images like that.

0: in 2024, anytime you get a flood warning, it triggers something emotionally because you've been through so much. I wish we had better news, Britta, but we've got more waves of energy that keep coming through and this moisture getting pumped in from the Gulf round after round after round. And it's tough to let this get right into the ground because the ground is so saturated at this point. It's like,
1: there's
0: where does it go?
1: It.
0: Yeah.
1: Yeah. Part of the problem here also, we've been talking about El Nino, how it's going to impact our hurricane season. And El Nino weather pattern also means a lot of rain for the south. Mm-hmm. And so the long-term forecast, we're going to be battling this for the next, you know, several weeks. This is not something that's going to erase itself very quickly.
0: Right.
1: Flash flood warnings this morning on the border of New Mexico and Texas. Please keep that in mind, especially in these overnight hours for them as we get farther to the east where we have folks that have started their day. Tennessee, we got some heavy rain that's moving into Nashville. So heads up, Nashville. It's not going to be a fun morning commute. Our flood outlook, it is more dire out to the west. Texas is highlighted again, a level 2 out of 4. There was multiple communities that experienced flooding over Memorial Day weekend. It rained pretty much the whole weekend. So unfortunately, today, continuation of that. Mm-hmm. And if that wasn't enough, we will also see severe weather. And those strongest storms, they will produce the heaviest rain.
0: Yeah, and we're getting heavy rain right now, but we have a renewed threat that happens later this afternoon and evening. So what you're getting over eastern New Mexico, west Texas today is round one. The second round comes in later today. Take a look at the timing, 12 o'clock. More storms are flaring up. You have some over portions of the Florida Panhandle, again, the Gulf Coast states. But look how it really fills in by portions of the northern portion of the state. You can see all of that moisture getting whipped up into Oklahoma. This is 7 o'clock tomorrow morning. And notice we're still more rounds keep coming on into the south and southeast. So for a bit of a break for you on Wednesday afternoon across portions that are getting hit today, but it picks up yet again. We just get the dry line set up at times. And it's just going to be a stormy conditions. You talked about hail, wind, perhaps even some rotation here later this evening. But look at Friday. I mean, we're doing it all over. It's like a rinse and repeat every single day this week.
1: Every day you got something working.
0: Yeah.
1: So when you add it all up, we'll have areas that pick up a couple inches of rain. 2 to 3 inches, very likely for Louisiana, Alabama, and Georgia. They just have an extra moisture feed because we have a ridge of high pressure off in the Atlantic. So it just adds more to the soup, right? And Mobile is in that location. So far in May, we've picked up almost 16 inches of rain. We got 2 to 3 more just this week.
0: Yeah, and another one, New Orleans has picked up 10, by the way, 3 to 5 on the way. And finally, Houston, 7.72 with 1 to 2 inches of rain on the way. And still ahead of the northern tier, finally heating up just in time for summer. This comes after quite a chilly spring for cities like Chicago and Detroit. Stay with us as we highlight the heat and how long it'll stick around for the northern tier. Fox Weather First, we'll be right back.

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3: 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Two taps later, Claire says nope to the charge and Wells Fargo is on the case. 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
6: Hey there, welcome back to Fox Weather First. I'm Craig Herrera alongside Britta Merwin this morning, and a lot going on with the radar. We're giving you a shot of some areas that are getting some rain coming down. That does include Dixon, Tennessee. Nashville, if you're headed to the airport, we've got some heavy rain in and around Middle Tennessee. Scattered showers extend all the way to East Tennessee, West Tennessee, into Kentucky, and also Georgia, as well as North Carolina. It's one area to watch. We've got some more areas to watch on the radar, including the South and the Southwest. But let's begin with what we have over portions of Tennessee. There is Sevierville, Tennessee, in fact, Sevier County, watching closely, had a mudslide that was reported in Pigeon Forge. That's also part of Sevier County. If you're unfamiliar, you might know of Dollywood. That's where that would be. So let's get going with the radar right now, and I'll take you right over into portions of North Carolina where we have a flash flood warning still in place this morning. This is going to be in place this morning. I'm looking up at the board. Let me give you a timing on this one because we've had a number of reports coming in for heavy rainfall for the past 12 hours here near Hendersonville. This is going to be observed flooding. This is until 8:15 a.m. Central, Eastern time. It does include just outside of Hoppers Creek, but it is a portion of I-26. Some of the rainfall totals over the past 12 hours have been very impressive as well in and around a very hilly community. If you take a look at all that's going on right here, you can see some of the hills, and a lot of that falling has to go down into the valley. So watching this area closely because a lot of us have been dealing with some of the rainy conditions here. You look at the big picture, and we've got some more areas that are coming in with some rain from the south, and that rain will also lead to some localized flooding. A few more flash flood warnings that we have over into portions of eastern New Mexico and west Texas. This does include the city of Hobbs in the city in the state of New Mexico, a very populated city at that, and all the way to Andrews. So Hobbs hasn't moved a whole lot in the past couple of hours. You've received plenty of rainfall here. There's some more energy coming in from the south, and we now have another flash flood warning that's just popped up over into portions of west Texas as well. We're likely going to see more of these throughout the day. We're also going to be dealing with more in the way of some severe storms later here this afternoon. It includes Valentine for a lot of heavy rainfall in the counties of Jeff Davis as well. All right. And as we get ready for all that is going on, some of you have been waiting for the heat. Well, guess what? If you live in the northern tier, you're about to experience some warmer temperatures if you've been waiting for it. As we go into finally the unofficial start of summer here, we've got a big area of high pressure setting up shop, and places like Detroit will be underneath it. So will Chicago, all the way up into portions of Minnesota, Wisconsin, North Dakota, all due to this area of high pressure that's not going to budge a whole lot. Having said that, the temperatures continue to really spike up right along the northern tier here. We're talking about average temperatures 15 to almost 20 degrees above where you would normally see these numbers right now. I will mention that with this, we have some hot, dry air in place. So today we'll watch for the possibility of hot, dry, windy conditions over the eastern half of Montana and the western half of North Dakota. So be prepared for fire alerts there. Most of the storm, or actually the jet, is well up into the north. So you've got clear skies at that. Temperatures as we go through the day, how about an 80 in International Falls, 94 in Bismarck, 93 in Fargo, and over to Minneapolis, 88 degrees. What a way to start the week, making sure that you are keeping the AC going, checking in on the elderly, because this is a rather quick adjustment to make. Tomorrow, we continue with temperatures into the upper 80s and low to mid 90s. Look at Minneapolis now up to 90 degrees, Bismarck at 94, and a strong southerly flow will also pump in the humidity. So it's going to be hot and sticky. Chicago at 86 tomorrow, 91 in Omaha. Then we go into Thursday. Is there some relief? Not a whole lot. We're still dealing with 90s. Now we are officially dealing with a heat wave, and it all depends on where you live. But you're talking temperatures in the 90s for 3 days in a row for portions of the Dakotas. That's concerning because we haven't had a lot of time to adjust to this. And also, we'll see the end of the week still pretty warm. That area of high pressure not budging a whole lot. And having said that, we'll continue to get these above average temperatures. Average, by the way, for a place like Minneapolis is 72 degrees. You're going to be close to the 90 degree mark for a good chunk of the day. And then you look at a place like Bismarck, your average is 72. You're about 22 degrees above average to go through the beginning of this week. Speaking of a warm-up, the Northeast seeing temperatures climb up into the 70s today, but yesterday was not so sunny for folks visiting the Jersey Shore. What a bummer. The past Memorial Day weekend was just plagued with soggy weather. But that didn't stop many people from heading to the beach, including our very own Jane Minar. She showed up and talked to some people and wanted to see how they were spending the day along the Jersey Shore. Take a look.
5: With the not-so-nice weather, it's all about finding indoor activities, Plan B. And hey, why not the boardwalk and certainly the sweet shop? I mean, it's not a trip to the Jersey Shore without saltwater taffy. And you have so many different flavors to choose from. It's the hardest part. And then all of the sweet treats, from fudge to chocolates. The Jenkinson Sweet Shop has been on this boardwalk for almost 100 years. Talk about history. And this place is just the heart of the boardwalk. And for kids, I'm sure one of their favorite places to be. Now, the games are opening up. We have an arcade. And so there's lots to do when the weather's not nice. And the weather certainly hasn't been nice. One of the coldest and wettest Memorial Day weekends for the Jersey Shore, certainly in 5 years, but for many, in a really long time, for decades. So we take a look at some of the other things we can do, and the aquarium comes to mind. Lines for the aquarium over the last 2 days as parents found themselves with their kids trying to find lots of fun and activities, and there's lots to do, from harbor lions to penguins. Well, we caught up with the penguins and Nicole, who gave us an inside peek at the fun. Take a listen.
7: This is Lilo.
8: She's got a lot to say.
7: These guys are also actually called, they refer to them as beach donkeys.
8: because they live on the beaches of South Africa, and they make that really
5: And from the aquarium to, of course, the beach bars, and that to another staple of the Jersey Shore. Packed each afternoon and evening. In fact, business booming for so many of these locations. When it's cold, when it's rainy, where else to be? So definitely making the most of this weekend. When it comes to the actual sand, though, these Jersey Shore beaches were not the best place to be. We had a high risk for rip currents, dangerous waters, unprotected beaches. By the way, an early reminder for anybody who is going to vacation as the summer season opens up that, well, lifeguards aren't on the stands just yet. Only on the weekends until we continue later on into June and July. So always be careful as you step out onto the sand. Double red flags mean that that ocean water is closed for business. But things are looking up as we continue into this final day of our long weekend, expecting to keep the dry weather around outside of a couple scattered showers. But we're warmer, pushing into the 60s. And then from tomorrow onwards, that almost summer feel is here. 70s and 80s are returning with more sunshine, so we've got lots to look forward to. On Jenkinson's Boardwalk in Point Pleasant Beach, New Jersey, Jane Minar, I'll send it back to you.
6: Fox Weather, your Hurricane HQ, and we're less than a week out until the official start of the Atlantic hurricane season. Can't believe it. We have our eyes on the potential for some homegrown systems, which may actually kick up in the coming weeks. Having said that, it's something to watch closely because those homegrown storms, when they come up, we don't have a lot of time to prepare. When you look at the Atlantic Basin, National Hurricane Center here at Fox Weather, we're not looking at tropical development within the next 7 days, a lot working against us. Number one, you take a look at the homegrown storms. That's where the water temperatures are very, very warm. Those are the areas that we need to watch. Maybe a stall front. We could see a dip in the jet. Anything that starts to lose its fronts and starts to feed off of the warm tropical waters, then we can be in business. Plus, we have the Gulf Stream on the southeastern side of the lower 48. Now, the Caribbean, also another area to watch. When you look at the main development region, it is still cool. It takes some time for that to warm up. The basin is actually now just barely now starting to get a little bit above average. Not certainly where we have seen the numbers. And we also have, by the way, a lot of dust coming off the coast of Africa. So as we go through the next week with the dust coming off the coast of Africa, not likely going to see some development within this area. It is this area here. Notice there's not a lot of dust that makes it to Florida because Florida can see some of the dust from the Saharan right off the coast of Africa. We typically see the peak once we get into June as far as some of the dust coming off of the coast there. As we look ahead to the long range, there is still a forecast for El Nino to develop. This highlighted area here, by the way, is the Atlantic hurricane season. You'll take a look at the numbers here. Anytime this dotted line you see here, anytime it's 0.5 degrees above the average water temperatures in that zone we watch, the 3.4 in the Pacific, if we get to that point, we start to El Nino. Let's call it for it to get above that. And once we get to 2 degrees above, we're talking about a strong El Nino. So possibility to see a strong El Nino, and we'll watch closely because we could see, with that being said, some very active conditions in the eastern Pacific as well. Still ahead, we'll continue to track the rain moving across the south and the southeast. And we've got a renewed storm threat today for portions of Texas as well. Stay with us. We'll break it down for you. Fox Weather first.
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5: Hello and good morning. Thanks for staying with us here on Fox Weather First. I'm Brenna Merwin.
6: Yeah, I hope you're having a great start to your Tuesday. I'm Craig Herrera. We appreciate you joining us this morning. We'll get started this morning. We've got another active day across the south, the southeast, the southwest, more in the way of rain. So the radar is lit up this morning. And some of you will be dealing with more of it this afternoon. We do have some flood warnings as well. One of them in the state of North Carolina, one in the state of Texas, and one in the state of New Mexico. A shot right now from Dixon, Tennessee, where it is 69 degrees. And Tennessee, especially middle Tennessee, dealing with some heavy rain. That little wave of energy over Tennessee is moving relatively quickly. However, it is coming in with a whole lot of rain. So let's get to this flash flood warning here, my friend Britta, because we've got one in the state of North Carolina, very close to areas that were hit with by Helene.
5: Yeah, this is pre-rain in Henderson. It's about a half hour south of Asheville, give or take. Part of the problem here is that literally the vegetation is very different post-Helene. Mm-hmm. You had wild winds and, of course, the flooding. And so, unfortunately, the landscape has been ripped from that vegetation. And that's what holds ground in place when we have heavy rain. Mm-hmm. So over the last 6 hours, we have radar that's estimating more than 5 inches of rain up in the hills. And so all of that water is cascading down. So hopefully we don't get mudslides, but that's
6: right.
5: The threat.
6: And I just wanted to go down to 1 hour rain total just to show you where you can see the terrain. You can see some of the mountains out here, just to kind of give you an idea.
5: Which,
6: of what's
5: by the
6: going
5: way, I believe Lake Lure just reopened. I mean, this is how raw and real it actually is. It takes so long to move forward from a hurricane like that. So we'll continue to monitor what is going on south of Asheville. We also have the flash flood warnings, as Craig mentioned, on the border of New Mexico and Texas. Mm-hmm. And these thunderstorms are finally starting to move out. But we still have some steady rain sort of in the foothold of those thunderstorms moving through.
6: Yeah, for sure. The city of Hobbs is a pretty highlight or a pretty populated area. Another one that popped up just to the south here in portions of West Texas. Some of these not highly populated, but nonetheless, people still live here. You want to give them a heads up for sure. Britta, this is an area that's going to be dealing with some storms later today as well, as far as more in the way of gusty winds, perhaps some very large hail, maybe even the chance for rotation out here. So you look at portions of, say, the rest of Texas, you're okay right now. But taking a look at what's going on over Florida, too, we do have more in the way of heavy rainfall right over the Big Bend here as we watch closely here. I'll go in a little bit tighter for the Big Bend. Those of you getting ready to hit the road in places like maybe Pensacola, you'll be dealing with some rounds of rain. You can see Tallahassee as well. I should say Tallahassee. And then you see Valdosta into Georgia dealing with some of those showers, some of these producing some lightning. Again, mostly heavy rainfall. Based on the trajectory, it's not like one of those where you get this direction. You worry about water spouts. It's a different direction coming on in.
20: Yeah, just enough to bring in another round of intense rain and tricky driving conditions.
6: Yeah.
20: Now, it is good news, bad news mixed together here for the Southeast. We have a ton of drought, so we need the rain, but we are paying that price tag. I mean, we just showed you the flash flood warnings across the South. So all we can do is sort of look towards happier days, right? And get us towards seeing some improvement, which I do think in the long range, we'll see some improvements as we work our way away from this flash flood concern.
6: Yeah.
20: We'll start off with the threat zone graphic for today. Again, elevated risks because of the flash flooding. Mm-hmm. Yes, we could see some severe weather in West Texas. That's going to be a more isolated afternoon event. I think the flash flooding is going to be more widespread. Mm-hmm. And it's because of this, how much rain we have stacked up. Easily 5 to 8 inches of rain across the Southeast and just a matter of days. So we have the flood watch up. That means conditions are prime. You can get a flash flood warning. Pretty much whenever a thunderstorm pops up across Mississippi, Alabama, Georgia, and Florida, you can bet you're probably going to have some type of flooding, even if it's nuisance flooding with water stacking up in the streets.
6: Yeah, and man, no break really for the past 3 days. I know a lot of us have been dealing with it was the holiday weekend. We've had rounds of rain, but leading up to the same story for the past 3 days, I mean, this has done a number to the deficits, and we've needed the rainfall. That's the plus side to it, but it's led to so many flood alerts. And what a bummer, because you're trying to drive around. You're trying to get to work. We've got more in the way of heavy rain. Just remember last week, the heavy rain in Atlanta itself, but every community around all across the Southeast is dealing with localized flooding, closed roads at times.
20: The upside, many kids across the Southeast are now officially on summer break. So,
6: oh, that's good.
20: We have fewer districts that are in session. It's not all districts, but we do have summer breaks starting across the South. There's a look at the rain totals. And again, this really speaks to the point that when we have thunderstorms, you unleash locally heavy rain. And that's what's caused this flash flooding around the Asheville area. A couple reports to pass along from this weekend. We had roads that were blocked by rain. Pigeon Ford experienced a mudslide because they had heavy rain. So again, that's the type of consequence we can run into with this type of a weather setup. Let's take you through the remainder of today. So it's only going to become more intense across the I-10 corridor. That's where we have plenty of lift, a lot of heat as well. You can tell that we'll have widespread showers and storms across Georgia. If today is a travel day coming off of the holiday, I would watch out for Atlanta's airport.
6: Yeah.
20: We're probably going to run into some isolated issues.
6: Yeah, I think they had a lot of issues over the weekend, too. So still playing catch up from that on top of what we're dealing with now. You can see right through even tomorrow, more in the way of heavy rain. Well, how much more do we expect? Well, 1 to 2 inches of rainfall is significant right for places along the I-10 corridor and south because you're so drenched. Then you look up to the north. It's another area highlighted by Storm Prediction Center, and it is right over to central Kentucky dealing with the chance for some gusty winds and some hail here with some of these storms that pick up. Check out the left side of your screen. New video coming in from North Carolina showing some pretty terrifying flash flooding out there. This was in Bat Cave, North Carolina. First responders were conducting some swift water rescues at that time. At least one home in that area flooded out. And risk for the flash flooding does return against right across the Southeast, rather, including areas that were hit by Hurricane Helene in 2024. We've been highlighting your area. Starting off with the radar here across the South and Southeast, and look at the moisture fetch just getting fed on in. Portions across Middle Tennessee getting on with some heavy rainfall, and then we'll notice that flash flood warning. I've mentioned it before, but let's go to it real quick just because it is important if you live in this area. Now, it is moving through, but over the past 12 hours, you've had anywhere from 2 to 3 inches of fresh rainfall, Hendersonville being one of those spots. We've got some observed flooding, and also when you think about this, Brody, you got a lot of the high terrain here that is a concern for anyone who lives out here.
20: Yeah, and there's a big difference between radar indicated and observed.
6: Yeah,
20: that means a trained spotter or an emergency management officer has actually seen flood water. Mm-hmm. So we know it's happening. We need to monitor to make sure it doesn't progress. Meanwhile, Nashville, get ready for kind of a nasty morning commute. The heaviest rain is just off to your southwest. It's moving up towards I-40. So we're going to continue to bring in the wet roads. And this is really before the peak of morning rush.
6: What
20: but it means that we're setting everything up before you get to your morning rush. So extra time needed.
6: Yeah, also you take a look at all the rain coming down across Texas and New Mexico that we've been talking about. You head back into Tennessee. We've got a couple of showers that are moving. Like, look at that line coming in right over portions of South Mississippi. I want to just go in real quick to show some of this rain. I think this is some of the moisture that we'll continue to watch along portions of I-10, getting in on some of the action here. Now, having said that, we do have a flash flood level 2 out of 4 for portions of Texas today, tomorrow as well through Louisiana, and then Thursday, Friday, level 1 for areas that have been dealing with flash flood threat. I mean, if you looked at last week before we went to the weekend, a lot of us were looking at similar situations with flooding concerns.
20: Yep, and it's still here. So in addition to the flash flood concerns, we'll also see severe weather. This is really for this afternoon for the reload. We have action this morning. You guys saw the flash flood warnings that we're tracking. But the afternoon storms will be huge hail makers, which is not a shocker for West Texas.
6: No.
20: Could see egg-sized hail or larger out of the thunderstorms that develop in West Texas today.
6: Yeah, we'll watch this throughout the rest of the afternoon and more rain. Stay with us on that one. Meanwhile, still ahead, tropical moisture eye in Florida later this week. But will this be a complete washout? Plus, Fox Weather Beach House was in Galveston yesterday, and we're getting a full recap of Bain's time in Texas when Fox Weather first returned. Stay with us.
2: I'm Jane Menard, and today we're talking about the Enhanced Fujita Scale. The Enhanced Fujita Scale is damage-based, using the information collected by National Weather Service survey teams along a tornado's path and radar estimations to measure the strength of a tornado. So let's take a look at the damage, starting with the lowest end of the scale, EF0. Minor damage occurs with a tornado of the lowest rank, with wind speeds up to 85 miles per hour. Some broken branches and some shingles could be blown off a roof. An EF1 rating includes broken doors, windows, and damage to mobile homes with wind speeds up to 110 miles per hour. With EF2 ratings, extensive damage is observed. Roofs will be blown off, mobile homes will be destroyed, and wind speeds could be clocked up to 135 miles per hour. On the high end of the scale, we have an EF3 rating with winds up to 165 miles per hour. Extensive damage is made to multi-level homes and large buildings. With an EF4 tornado, sturdy homes and brick walls will collapse with wind speeds up to 200 miles per hour. Finally, the EF5 rating, the highest and most destructive on the EF scale. Total devastation, towns unrecognizable with winds over 200 miles per hour. No matter the rating, tornadoes can bring damage, heartbreak, and destruction anywhere in the United States. So make sure you download the Fox Weather app when severe weather is in your area to stay up to date with the latest information. Fox Weather, weathering it together.
6: All right, Tuesday morning, and we've got a lot of messy conditions for many of you, especially across the southeast, the southern plains as well. Storms are making it a little tricky this morning as we look out over Nashville International Airport, 63 degrees, and a lot of areas are going to be dealing with rain throughout the day. Let's show you what's happening on the roads and runways with our travel forecast. 665 commercial flights up in the air. Tons of delays and cancellations, most of those coming out of Dallas. 796 delays. 269 cancellations. A lot of that is playing catch up. This morning, things have improved there weather-wise, but just playing catch up from what we experienced over the weekend is going to take some time. You take a good look at the busiest airport in the world, and we're doing okay right now. A few scattered showers, but no slowdowns for you here. We head off to portions of the plains and a few scattered showers over the Ohio River Valley, also into portions of southern Wisconsin and southern portions of Minnesota. Fog alerts this morning if you're traveling through portions of upstate New York and to eastern PA. Scattered showers the later today across the mid-Atlantic could slow you down. Also expect some stormy conditions across the southeast and back into Texas if you're going to be traveling later today. Safe travels.
21: Hey, I'm Ari Sarsalari, and today we're talking about flooding. You know, flooding is one of the top weather-related killers in the U.S. every year, which is why it's important to know the different types of flood alerts issued by the National Weather Service. So you have flooding and flash flooding. Regular flooding is when a body of water like a lake, a river, a creek, or a stream overflows onto dry land. Now, these types of floods typically don't have rushing water. A flash flood happens when heavy rain causes a big, fast rise in water levels. Now, the flash flooding typically doesn't last that long, but it's so dangerous because of that rushing water. It can easily sweep away debris, vehicles, and even people. You never want to be unprepared for flooding, so make sure to download that Fox Weather app to stay up to date with the latest weather alerts. Fox Weather, weathering it together.
20: Good morning. Thanks for staying with us here on Fox Weather First. I'm Britta Merwin alongside Craig Herrera. Let's take a look at radar this morning. We're working with a busy start to the day with thunderstorms across the south that are leading to flood concerns. Let's go ahead and bring up a couple live airports. Well, we got Atlanta on the right. Nashville not looking so great as well, because you can tell on the Tennessee camera we got rain. And rain can always slow you down, so please allow for that extra travel time. Looking at radar across the southeast, we got scattered showers and storms. Everything will fill in later today, so this is the quietest part of the day that we're going to experience. But we do have the steady rain across Middle Tennessee and then some isolated flash flood warnings across parts of North Carolina. In fact, we're down to one flash flood warning just north of Hendersonville, so this is south of Asheville. But it is observed, meaning that a trained professional has actually observed the flooding. It's ongoing right now. And looking at these rainfall estimates, it's not a shocker. I mean, we've stacked up more than 5 inches of rain up in the hills, estimated by radar, all of that starting to cascade down the hillside. Meanwhile, out to the west, we have two flash flood warnings in Texas, very close to the New Mexican border. And a lot of this is thankfully resolving itself, but Craig, damage already done.
6: Yeah, no kidding. And a lot of these are, you know, highly populated areas. You've got some big cities, including Hobbs, but some of the rain could slow you down this morning. Having said that, later today, things are going to reignite. And we have some more just to the south there as well. Estimates for the past 6 hours, especially on the state line of New Mexico, it was slow moving, now starting to move out of here, added up to easily 2 to 3 inches of rain, though.
20: Moving up to the Midwest, you guys are no exception. Thankfully, you are not sharing in the flash flood concerns this morning. But we have scattered thunderstorms across Iowa and Minnesota. You guys were busy over the last, you know, week or so, and now we have another group of thunderstorms, thankfully sub-severe. That's going to wake you up. Probably some gusty winds, especially on this thunderstorm that's moving closer to 35. We'll continue to monitor that. That one has a little more beef to it as we take a look at the start of the day. So busy, busy, right? We got scattered thunderstorms, and we're expecting a lot more action as we work our way through the remainder of today. In fact, a lot of the southeast is dealing with a flood watch because conditions are so prime.
6: Well, deep tropical moisture is headed to the Sunshine State this week, and we've got cities like Miami, West Palm Beach. You're eyeing the potential for some flooding, especially as we go through Thursday and into Friday. I know it's not the kind of news you want to hear, but we expect these tropical downpours to really pick up. And you know what it's like in this part of the country when you get hit, man, it just comes down hard. This potentially could take us into the first week of June. We're talking about the end of this month, into the start of next month. And already we're looking at flash flood threat level 1 out of 4 for southeastern Florida. You can see West Palm Beach all the way down into Miami, Key Largo as well. Friday, you'll watch for some flooding potential for the southern portions of the state yet again. A lot of moisture to work with here. And then, Britta, when we're talking about that high pressure bumping into any kind of front, especially a stall front, that's trouble for heavy rainfall.
20: Well, it acts like a wall.
6: Yeah,
20: it's
6: right
20: literally
6: there.
20: Like you're pointing a fire hose against the side of your house to power wash it.
6: Yeah.
20: And that means all of the rain is going to be really focused on these southern states like Mississippi, Alabama, and Georgia. A little bit of a trajectory change for this upcoming weekend over Florida. Again, hopefully releasing some of the pressure across states like Mississippi and Alabama. But you can tell that the overall weather pattern through the end of the month still posts a lot of moisture across the Gulf states.
6: Yeah, and when you look at this, Miami and Florida, South Florida, not getting a bit of a break. Things don't move a whole lot. Then you'll start to see what happens again once we go through, say, Wednesday the 30th. You're like, man, we got more of these walls that keep coming down and kind of pushing back or holding the rain in place over Florida. Look at the southwestern corner, heavy rainfall. This is through June 2nd. This is the outlook for us. A lot of this is falling where we could actually use it. Believe it or not, Florida, especially the panhandle, is still an exceptional drought, the highest level of drought possible. Extreme covers a good chunk of the state of Florida, and we didn't have much of a season last year with the Atlantic hurricane season. So it's taken some time. We just now go into the rainy season. I mean, Tallahassee is almost 15 inches behind where we would normally see those numbers.
20: Yeah, some of these cities are looking at the driest on record here.
6: Yeah.
20: So it is significant. Also, it was a very quick onset. Didn't take too long for us to get into this position. So hopefully hopefully we can get ourselves out of this position. But you think about a state like Arkansas, they need 10 to 20 inches rain in a month to get out of drought. So it is an uphill battle. Looking at Miami's forecast, it doesn't mean it's going to rain for the next 10 days, but it does mean that, you know, after the beginning of this week, probably every day we'll have daily downpours.
6: Yeah. All right, we're saying goodbye to Galveston, Texas. Our Fox Weather Beach House closed out Memorial Day with the best Texas has to offer. High tides, food, even some dolphins made an appearance. And just in case you missed it, our own Bane Froney recaps the best from yesterday's big activities.
0: That's a wrap on Beach House in Galveston, Texas. It has been the most incredible week for us. I mean, first of all, talk about the weather on Memorial Day. Beautiful. We got gorgeous sunshine, but it wasn't always like this. We were dealing with some of those on and off storms throughout the majority of the weekend, but that's what makes it so fun. We weren't the only ones that were dodging showers, that's for sure, throughout the entirety of the country. But let's talk more about Galveston, because we had an absolute blast. Number one, I got to learn how to surf. It was incredible. And you know what? I actually did make it up on the board. It took me a couple tries, but I made it up. Now I just got to work on the style points. Eventually, I'm going to start doing some cool tricks. But not only was I surfing, I also went moto surfing, which is basically surfing, but with a motor. I will admit, I wasn't as good at that one. But next time I come back, I'm going to be trying it again. It was a total, total blast. It was incredible. Plus, I got to see a ton of dolphins. We went on a dolphin tour. I was able to actually drive the boat. A little spooky for others. Awesome for me. We saw so many dolphins, baby dolphins. And the thing is, in this community, they actually have the names for the dolphins. So that's just how close-knit and how incredible these creatures really are. But I wasn't the only one that was having some fun. I was out there with Stephen Morgan as well. He was having an absolute blast. He was exploring Galveston all throughout the town. It was incredible. We were looking at all these multiple businesses as well as those restaurants. He got to enjoy a beautiful meal at Yaga's. I'm so jealous. It looked absolutely incredible. But you guys, this beach house, probably one of my favorites. Texas has been incredible for us, but now it's time to pack it up and head on home. But before we go, I got to say goodbye to the beach house. Bye, beach house. Thank you. Our beach house was awesome. Sponsored by Vrbo. It was incredible. I'll see you guys back in New York.
20: Aww. We can't wait to welcome her home. Seriously. I wonder if she went to my favorite beach.
6: What is it?
20: West 11 Mile. It's on the west side of Galveston Island. You can drive on, drive off. Really awesome with little kids.
6: Well, it sounds like this was her favorite beach house, which says a lot because she's been to all of them. And that ski house, beach house, every kind of house Bane has been to. And if this is her favorite, that says quite a bit.
20: The month of May has historically been known to produce strong, severe storms across states like Oklahoma. However, 2026 has had other plans. When we take a look at the number of tornadoes we've seen so far in the Sooner State this month, well, it is surprisingly zero. That's right. Zero tornado reports for Oklahoma for this spring severe weather season. And if the atmosphere stays calm enough over the next week, because really that's the last week of May, we could mark the first time in 21 years that the state has made it through an entire month of May without one single tornado. So this is definitely an odd thing that has popped up. Now, it doesn't mean that we haven't seen severe weather. I mean, we've had plenty of tornado reports in the month of May, but Craig, they've all been displaced up to the north.
6: Yeah.
20: And really, we saw this in March,
6: early,
20: April as well.
6: Early in the season.
20: Yeah, because we had an early kickoff.
6: Yeah, and we were talking about Iowa, places across Illinois. So May off to an active start, and including the areas you would normally see it everywhere, really. This is also impressive when you look at Oklahoma, because a lot of people, when you think about tornadoes, think Kansas, Oklahoma. How about this number here? You got 2025. What was it last year? Oklahoma had zero tornadoes.
20: We had zero for this year. Last year we had 17. And then the last time that we had zero was 2005.
6: That's so wild. Okay, that's the first time I see this one. Sorry, I was a little thrown off by that one.
20: It is pretty wild to see the stats. This is what we see on average when you take the data that we have from 2000 to 2024.
6: Yeah.
20: On average, Oklahoma experiences over 30 tornadoes in the month of May.
6: This is the busiest
20: month. It is the busiest
6: historically
20: month.
6: Speaking.
20: So it is kind of weird when you have these oddities pop up. And again, it doesn't mean that we didn't see tornadoes in May, which is a big tornado month for our country. We just didn't see them in traditional areas like Oklahoma. We did have plenty of reports out of Kansas. Mm-hmm. But really, we had that bullseye farther up to the north, Iowa, Minnesota, Illinois, states that don't typically overperform in the month of May. We definitely saw plenty of tornado reports in those states.
6: It's interesting how we had a report where a lot of these states, people who have lived there now or who have moved there, are looking for storm shelters.
20: Yeah.
6: Early in the season where they weren't looking for them before.
20: You know, it's tough when you have years that you just experience these very odd occurrences of where we're seeing tornadoes and where we are not. Again, we have one more week to go. Looking at the overall weather pattern, we kind of expect this to hold strong. We probably will close out the month of May with no tornado reports in the state of Oklahoma, as the weather pattern is more producing most of the action across Texas and the Southeast.
6: And Fox Weather is your Hurricane HQ, and a warming trend across the Pacific will act as fuel for tropical systems to develop. And we are already seeing an above average sea surface as far as temperatures all across portions of the Western Pacific lead. Now, typically, the Western Pacific averages 26 named storms, 16 typhoons each season. So when we look at the West Pacific Basin, remember, we're got the Eastern Pacific close to the United States, and then we've got the Western Pacific, and you watch closely typhoons, just like hurricanes. They just named typhoons. This area here, when you look at the water temperatures here, because as we're starting to see some warmer temperatures pick up here as far as sea surface temperatures, it is starting to pick up. And as we look ahead to the next week or two, we could see some activity in this region. So you may be hearing of typhoons and names. So whenever we go into an El Nino, important things to think about when we think about the Western Pacific. Now, historically, we got those water temperatures dispelled well to the east, and we're seeing those again right about here, just outside of the Philippines. This does result in a longer track for these typhoons to feed into the warmer waters, so they have more time to intensify and grow. Look at these two areas. This is the one to watch right here as we go in through the 1st of June. Notice here is Japan, by the way, the islands. This energy here is one area to watch for the islands because notice we talked about the track. It's tapping into some very warm waters. Here it is right there. Now, let's highlight the area. There's Japan. We could see a storm develop here through the end of the month into the start of the month. If all goes with what some of the models are indicating, this would be moving directly over some of the islands. Japan watching closely with this as we go through the next couple of days into the start of June. We talked about named storms, 26 typhoons. They have on average 16. Major, that's 9. That's just a few numbers higher than we see in the Atlantic basin, which would be closer to 14 and 7 here. So it can be a very active season, especially as we watch those warmer waters. We'll watch closely with you and we'll bring you any updates we get.
20: And we appreciate you waking up early on a Tuesday to start your day with us here on Fox Weather First.
6: Yeah, make sure you download the app if you haven't already. It's completely free. You get all the notifications for your location, especially now that we're going into big, busy travel season. Mm-hmm. We're with you for all seasons for all America and more Fox.
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20: Good morning. Thanks for staying with us here on Fox Weather First. I'm Britta Merwin.
6: Hey there, I'm Craig Herrera. I hope you're having a good start to your Tuesday. I keep thinking it's Monday, but it's Tuesday. We got through the Memorial Day weekend, and I hope you had a nice weekend. Starting off, back at work, some of you are still back in school. Well, you've got some rain to contend with in some spots. We look over Roswell, New Mexico right now, 60 degrees. Rain coming down across the south and eastern portions of the state, some of it extending into northern New Mexico as well. But the heavy rainfall is right across eastern New Mexico and west Texas. One area to watch when you look at the radar, and then you've got another area moving over portions of, say, Tennessee. You've got some showers moving over portions of Texas. And then we looked at what's going on in New Mexico. Britta, we'll go real quick to the southeast just so I can show you this flood warning that we've highlighted this morning. It does include areas that watched closely during Hurricane Helene. We've got observed flooding going on. Trained professionals saying, yeah, we've got some flooding coming through. Also a very hilly terrain. But a good chunk of Tennessee into Kentucky is dealing with some heavy rain, especially Middle Tennessee right now.
20: Yeah, Nashville, get ready for a slow morning commute.
6: Yeah.
20: If you are coming back after holiday travel, some airports to watch because the rain, obviously Nashville this morning, but Atlanta will see more this afternoon. Intense rain out to the west. We have three flash flood warnings between New Mexico and Texas. Mm-hmm. So please be extra cautious. It is still technically the overnight in these areas. So hopefully people are, you know, at least at home where it's safe.
6: Yeah.
20: Unfortunately, in Texas, the majority of our issues when it comes to flooding and safety, it involves people getting into their cars. This flash flood warning does get you up towards the I-10 corridor outside of Pecos. So if you're driving from Pecos out towards Midland, which is a popular trucker route, we could see some isolated problems popping up with that flash flood warning.
6: And then big picture, you got a bit of a break over portions of East Texas. This area here watching for stormy conditions today. We've also been dealing with some rain and some showers and thunderstorms over a portion of Florida into Georgia as well for your morning commute. Watching those closely from Cedar Key all the way up into Perry this morning.
20: And we're going to wrap up our hour here on the Fox Business Network. But please stay with us. Mornings with Maria Bartiromo coming up next. I'm Britta Merwin.
6: And I'm Craig Herrera. Remember, download the Fox Weather app, click through the tabs, get all the information for your area. We'll continue to bring more Fox Weather throughout the day. If you want to find out how to stream us, just go to foxweather.tv. We'll be right back.
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3: 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And that's the sound of a fraud alert from Wells Fargo flagging a charge for a pricey restaurant in Paris. 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Two taps later, Claire says nope to the charge and Wells Fargo is on the case. 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
20: Hello and welcome inside Fox Weather First. We hope you're having a good start to your Tuesday. I'm Britta Merwin.
6: Yeah, I'm Craig Carrera. Thanks for joining us this morning. Of course, we got the big story today is a lot of flooding across the South. And it's an area to watch closely. Texas, portions of the Southeast, Florida, Tennessee, Kentucky, all of us.
20: Yeah, there's a good chunk of our country that the threat zone is elevated today because of the flood potential. But also we'll look out for a severe component. We could see large hail, especially in West Texas. But let's start with the rainy start.
6: Yeah, here's what we got. A couple of shots for you. One from Dixon, Tennessee. Another one from Roswell, New Mexico. Two states that are watching heavy rainfall. In fact, we've got a couple of flash flood warnings. One, many of them actually now in the state of Texas, and then one in North Carolina as well. We had some coming out of eastern New Mexico moments ago. Tennessee also dealing with heavy rainfall, especially over middle Tennessee, and that all is being thrown right up into the state of Kentucky as well. We've also got some for Florida. So let's get you going with what we have on the radar this morning happening for your morning commute. You look at the big picture here and you got a couple of areas. You're looking out over portions of West Texas, New Mexico. This is East New Mexico into Northern New Mexico. And then over the South and Southeast. Britta, we can't get a break just yet. So let's go right into the Southeast because I think a lot of people here are still getting ready for the morning, maybe for the morning commute. Look at Nashville. That's going to be nasty for the commute there, especially along I-40.
20: Thankfully, no flash flood warnings

0: They've reported it. And you can tell that up in the hills, I mean, that's where we've picked up probably 5-6 inches of rain.
1: Yeah, and all that has to go right down into the valleys below. So watching closely, I mean, you talked about even yesterday, heavy rainfall there. Here's what we've got over into Middle Tennessee, headed up into portions of southern Kentucky this morning. You look at the big picture, a couple more areas to highlight include New Mexico and West Texas. We had a flash flood warning here that has since expired. It includes the city of Hobbs. So if you are in Hobbs, be prepared for local delays. I know it's 3 o'clock in the morning there right now, or I'm sorry, 4 o'clock in the morning there right now. But also to the south here, anybody getting ready to commute, here's the rainfall we've had for the past 6 hours, 3 inches of rain. Another flash flood warning. This is the most recent that's popped up till 7:45 a.m. for Crane, Pecos, Reeves, and Ward County. Includes portion of I-20 here.
0: And all of that moisture is lifting to the north towards our existing flash flood warning.
1: Yeah, it's a good
0: north
1: point.
0: Of I-20.
1: Absolutely.
0: So good idea to just keep West Texas in mind. It's going to be a slow start. Thankfully, no severe weather yet, but that is going to change. We have this morning round, but we're going to have another round of thunderstorms this afternoon in West Texas that will pose a more severe component. We'll probably see larger hail again this morning, sub-severe storms, with exception of the flash flooding that is popping up across the state.
1: Real quick, I'll go to Florida as well, just to give you a look at what's popping up right over close to the Big Bend. This is going to be some heavy rainfall all the way up into Valdosta, Georgia. You can see Cedar Key, some of this even through Tallahassee. While it slowed down there just a bit, it has been very impressive with some of this rainfall coming in, and thankfully it is moving relatively quickly. But having said that, Brito, we've got the southeast just dealing with more in the way of rounds of rain, so we've been soaked already, but be prepared for more of it this week.
0: And for the southeast, it's really a good news, bad news situation, a double-edged sword, if you will, because we do have significant drought. We need the rain, but the problem is we're having to pay a price tag, and the flash flooding is pretty hard to take on. We do have flood watches that are wide stretching between Louisiana, Mississippi, Georgia, Alabama, and Florida. So again, when you have a watch in effect, that means conditions are prime and flash flood warnings can pop up pretty much the minute the skies open up. So be prepared for that. The thunderstorms set in, you're going to have some thunderstorm activity. Here's a look at the drought situation. So it's expansive. I mean, you think about a state like Arkansas. The reality is we need 10 to 20 inches of rain in a month to end drought, and that's not going to happen. If we can make some headway, it'll be helpful. Next 3 months, as you can tell, it's not just Arkansas. I mean, gosh, North Florida needs more than 2 feet of rain. My concern is that we're going to make it into hurricane season, and that's how this is going to end, is going to be a tropical system. You know, nobody wants a tropical system by any means, but when you look back at historical data with weather, usually for a state like Florida, that's how drought is released and you move forward. Now, in the short term, because again, we're just dealing with thunderstorms in the forecast, Raleigh, you guys are going to be one of the spots that does not pick up as much rain, with exception of seeing maybe an isolated severe storm today. But we're talking maybe half an inch rain. You guys are in an 8-inch deficit. Man. And it's one of those spots that we won't see as much action. I think we'll see a lot more rain to the south of Raleigh. And that's where we have seen tons of rain. I mean, gosh, 3 to 5 inches of rain, very common for locations south of Raleigh. Here's a look at the flood reports. Again, plenty of them listed over the last couple days. We'll go right back down into Asheville, where we have that flash flood warning this morning. But this weekend, we also had problems around Asheville. We had a road that was washed out just off to the northeast of Asheville. And then in Pigeon Forge out to Pigeon Forge is probably, you know, more than an hour, a couple hours away to the west of Asheville.
1: Yeah, no, it's right in the Great Smoky Mountains. This is, if you're not familiar, it's where Dollywood is, right next to Sevier County.
0: And they had mudslides this weekend.
1: Yeah.
0: So those are the types of conditions that can happen when you have dry soil and too much rain.
1: Yeah, no kidding. And then you look at the time in here and you're like, we're going to get a break. Not really. The moisture just keeps coming in. Look at the afternoon hours. It fills in. Now, while it's moving, it's a lot of rain in a short period of time. And since the ground is saturated, you will locally deal with some areas that will be flooded out. Watch for any roads that they close down or block off. That's a possibility, especially with the rain, and watching even for bad road conditions. You know what rain does to the roads? Potholes, all of that. It makes a mess of the roads. So not only are you concerned with some of the flooding issues, but also watching for some just tore up roads, if you will. We do have the severe storm threat with the possibility of some strong winds and also some hail. This is for the state of Kentucky. And Kentucky, you're getting in on that rain that's moving through Middle Tennessee this morning as well.
2: Yeah, give me the baby.
3: I don't want to open the door here.
2: Hold on, bro.
3: Trump. Cover him.

0: Oh, my God. Did you see that? All right. So this was in Texas. This happened over the weekend. Officers jumping right into action. And you saw they were pulling that baby out of that car. They got caught in a flooded creek. First responders saying that the rain moved in so quickly, they didn't even have time to put barricades up to block off the area. Now, fortunately, this story has a good ending that no one was hurt. Sadly, one person in Mississippi wasn't so lucky. Governor Tate Reeves taking to X yesterday confirming the death after a woman in an SUV was caught in floodwaters there. Governor Reeves calling on Mississippians to pray for the family. Meantime, the flood threat returning to the areas ravaged by Hurricane Helene in 2024 in spots like Chimney Rock, Sewanee-Noah, Asheville, North Carolina, all in particular. While the immediate threat may be over right now, we're going to see the renewed threat right through the week. We've got some areas in and around Asheville, south of Asheville, that are dealing with flooding this morning, a flash flood warning that we brought to you. Having said that, we have an elevated threat for severe weather today. Britta, a lot of this you can see due to mostly some flooding rains, flash flooding a possibility. We'll be dealing with some large hail right in through here, perhaps a few tornadoes as well. They even mentioned portion of that for Kentucky Storm Prediction Center for your area to watch. And then right up into portions of southern Wisconsin and Minnesota could be dealing with some strong winds.
1: We got thunderstorms this morning.
0: Exactly,
1: that are moving through Iowa and Minnesota. Not producing severe weather yet.
0: Not yet, exactly. On the backside of that, strong winds actually brings the fire concerns up there, too. Mm-hmm. So kind of the backside, you always have to look at that side. I'll tell you what, with this being said, rounds and rounds of rain, you put an area of high pressure in place.
1: No real change, same old song.
0: Same, exactly. There's nothing really to get things moving out of here. And with the heat holding more moisture getting pumped in, we're going to be dealing with this renewed threat just about every day. There's the radar, right, by the way. We talked about that flash flood threat. Important to note, you look at the rest of the South, we have some flash flood warnings over portions of West Texas as well. So big threat when you look at this. The flood threat for today is a level 2 out of 4 for the state of Texas. Mm-hmm. Tomorrow, Texas, Louisiana.
1: Well, and tomorrow we get into some really big cities. You think about Houston, Baton Rouge, Lake Charles. These are spots that are very urban. They don't take heavy rain very well. And so street flooding ends up being a big component. Yeah. There's the severe side of this. So, again, we have thunderstorms this morning, but we'll see another round later today. Mm-hmm. And we're expecting really big hailstones, which is what you would expect from thunderstorms in West Texas. We're talking egg-sized hail or larger.
0: Yeah, as far as timing, again, it's an afternoon event. While we have some stormy conditions this morning, don't get caught off guard
1: with
0: that.
1: That's not the whole event.
0: Yeah. Not at all. I mean, take a look at this, Britta. At 12 o'clock, you've got some activity over West Texas, but then it just fills in and blows up. Look at this right here. Once we go through 5 o'clock, continues to spill into Oklahoma. So that's going to be a mess for I-40 early tomorrow morning for the morning commute. But look over here, Wednesday. Mm-hmm. We're getting in on the heavy rain, and that's why we've got that flash flood threat level 2 out of 4 for Wednesday for southeast Texas and Louisiana.
1: Then you just see day after day another round and another round.
0: It's a mess. Well, the northern tier, they're actually heating up just in time for the unofficial start to summer, right? This comes after quite a chilly spring for cities like Chicago and Detroit. Record-breaking heat on the way. We'll break it down for you. Fox Weather First, we'll be right back.
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13: Now, tonight it's serious business. We've got a severe weather outbreak that's underway.
14: 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These storms are continuing to ramp up.
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18: 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Kind of the craziest weather I've been able to stand out in.
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1: Welcome back. Thanks for staying with us here on Fox Weather First. I'm Britta Merwin alongside Craig Herrera. Let's take you right outside. We're waking up to rain, some thunderstorms, and unfortunately some flash flood warnings to bring to your attention. This is a live look at Atlanta. Heads up, we're expecting more rain throughout the day. Look at those overcast skies. And then Tennessee, yep, we got wet roads. We'll give you two different towns. Yeah.
0: That's outside of Pigeon Forge where they had a mudslide.
1: They did have a mudslide this past weekend. Mm-hmm. So it shows you the dramatic side to where flash flooding can get you. By the way, that's Nashville's airport. Not dealing with severe weather, but definitely some steady rain. Would not be shocked if we have slowdowns in Nashville for your morning drive. Here's a snapshot of the southeast, which, again, it's going to fill in. This is the quietest radar we'll look for the southeast for the whole day. We do have a flash flood warning south of Asheville that we want to bring to your attention. We did have flooding around Asheville, just the greater area, as we worked our way through the weekend. And unfortunately, this morning, we've just picked up too much rain on Interstate 26. Radar is estimating probably 5+ inches of rain up in the hills. This is an observed flood warning. So that means that folks have actually seen the flood water and you need to exercise that extra caution. Meanwhile, we have some Doppler indicated rainfall that has been excessive across West Texas. That's why they've triggered the flash flood warnings out to the west. Slow moving thunderstorms. We will have to look out for these thunderstorms just to the south of Andrews. This should actually say Texas. My apologies. It's my home state, so that's pretty embarrassing.
0: You're thinking of me, my home state.
1: Exactly. I was thinking about Craig's home state, which is right on the other side of the border. But this is the border of New Mexico, and then you got Texas over here. And these thunderstorms are just producing a tremendous amount of rain. And so you just really have to look out for these low-lying spots, especially with the rain down on 385. I mean, that's all lifting north into this hard-hit area in West Texas. There's the rain totals, which are more excessive on the New Mexico side, which right now they have let those warnings expire. Let's move up to the Midwest, where we have some thunderstorms this morning producing some loud conditions, but these are sub-severe. No warnings on them, but we have this line of thunderstorms that stretches from Iowa up through Minnesota. This is where we do have maybe even an isolated severe storm trying to bubble? We'll watch this one behind scenes with our meteorologist. This is slowly moving towards Interstate 35, and it would be moving towards Mason City. Have plenty of time to watch it before it reaches Mason City, but definitely one that is worth watching. And we'll continue to see action pop up throughout the day.
0: All right. And as we get ready for all that is going on, some of you have been waiting for the heat. Well, guess what? If you live in the northern interior, you're about to experience some warmer temperatures if you've been waiting for it. As we go into finally the unofficial start of summer here, we've got a big area of high pressure setting up shop, and places like Detroit will be underneath it. So will Chicago, all the way up into portions of Minnesota, Wisconsin, North Dakota, all due to this area of high pressure that's not going to budge a whole lot. Having said that, the temperatures continue to really spike up right along the northern tier here. We're talking about average temperatures 15 to almost 20 degrees above where you would normally see these numbers right now. I will mention that with this, we have some hot, dry air in place. So today we'll watch for the possibility of hot, dry winds. Conditions over the eastern half of Montana and the western half of North Dakota. So be prepared for fire alerts there. Most of the storm, or actually the jet, is well up into the north. So you've got clear skies at that. Temperatures as we go through the day, how about an 80 in International Falls, 94 in Bismarck, 93 in Fargo, and over to Minneapolis, 88 degrees. What a way to start the week. Making sure that you are keeping the AC going, checking in on the elderly, because this is a rather quick adjustment to make. Tomorrow, we continue with temperatures into the upper 80s and low to mid 90s. Look at Minneapolis now up to 90 degrees, Bismarck at 94, and a strong southerly flow will also pump in the humidity. So it's going to be hot and sticky. Chicago at 86 tomorrow, 91 in Omaha. Then we go into Thursday. Is there some relief? Not a whole lot. We're still dealing with 90s. Now we are officially dealing with a heat wave, and it all depends on where you live. But you're talking temperatures in the 90s for 3 days in a row for portions of the Dakotas. That's concerning because we haven't had a lot of time to adjust to this. And also, we'll see the end of the week still pretty warm. That area of high pressure not budging a whole lot. And having said that, we'll continue to get these above average temperatures. Average, by the way, for a place like Minneapolis is 72 degrees. You're going to be close to the 90 degree mark for a good chunk of the day. And then you look at a place like Bismarck, your average is 72. You're about 22 degrees above average to go through the beginning of this week. Speaking of a warm-up, the Northeast seeing temperatures climb up into the 70s today, but yesterday was not so sunny for folks visiting the Jersey Shore. What a bummer. The past Memorial Day weekend was just plagued with soggy weather. But that didn't stop many people from heading to the beach, including our very own Jane Minar. She showed up and talked to some people and wanted to see how they were spending the day along the Jersey Shore. Take a look.
19: With the not so nice weather, it's all about finding indoor activities, plan B. And hey, why not the boardwalk and certainly the sweet shop? I mean, it's not a trip to the Jersey Shore without saltwater taffy. And you have so many different flavors to choose from. It's the hardest part. And then all of the sweet treats, from fudge to chocolates. The Jenkinson Sweet Shop has been on this boardwalk for almost 100 years. Talk about history. And this place is just the heart of the boardwalk. And for kids, I'm sure one of their favorite places to be. Now the games are opening up. We have an arcade. And so there's lots to do when the weather's not nice. And the weather certainly hasn't been nice. One of the coldest and wettest Memorial Day weekends for the Jersey Shore, certainly in 5 years, but for many, in a really long time, for decades. So we take a look at some of the other things we can do, and the aquarium comes to mind. Lines for the aquarium over the last 2 days as parents found themselves with their kids trying to find lots of fun and activities, and there's lots to do, from harbor lions to penguins. Well, we caught up with the penguins and Nicole, who gave us an inside peek at the fun. Take a listen.
20: This is Lilo.
21: Hello.
20: She's got a lot to say. These guys are also actually called, they refer to them as beach donkeys because they live on the beaches of South Africa.
21: And they make that really nice.
19: And from the aquarium to, of course, the beach bars, and that to another staple of the Jersey Shore. Packed each afternoon and evening. In fact, business booming for so many of these locations. when it's cold, when it's rainy, where else to be? So definitely making the most of this weekend. When it comes to the actual sand, though, these Jersey Shore beaches were not the best place to be. We had a high risk for rip currents, dangerous waters, unprotected beaches, by the way. An early reminder for anybody who is going to vacation as the summer season opens up that, well, lifeguards aren't on the stands just yet. Only on the weekends until we continue later on into June and July. So always be careful as you step out onto the sand. Double red flags mean that that ocean water is closed for business. But things are looking up as we continue into this final day of our long weekend, expecting to keep the dry weather around outside of a couple scattered showers. But we're warmer, pushing into the 60s. And then from tomorrow onwards, that almost summer feel is here. 70s and 80s are returning with more sunshine, so we've got lots to look forward to. On Jenkinson's Boardwalk in Point Pleasant Beach, New Jersey, Jane Minar, I'll send it back to you.
0: Fox Weather at Hurricane HQ, and we're less than a week. And I can see the return here, so I can do this. Atlantic hurricane season. Can't believe it. We have our eyes on the potential for some homegrown systems, which may actually kick up in the coming weeks. Having said that, it's something to watch closely because those homegrown storms, when they come up, we don't have a lot of time to prepare. When you look at the Atlantic Basin, National Hurricane Center here at Fox Weather, we're not looking at tropical development within the next 7 days, a lot working against us. Number one, you take a look at the homegrown storms. That's where the water temperatures are very, very warm. Those are the areas that we need to watch. Maybe a stall front. We could see a dip in the jet. Anything that starts to lose its fronts and starts to feed off of the warm tropical waters, then we can be in business. Plus, we have the Gulf Stream on the southeastern side of the lower 48. Now, the Caribbean, also another area to watch. When you look at the main development region, it is still cool. It takes some time for that to warm up. The basin is actually now just barely now starting to get a little bit above average, not certainly where we have seen the numbers. And we also have, by the way, a lot of dust coming off the coast of Africa. So as we go through the next week with the dust coming off the coast of Africa, not likely going to see some development within this area. It is this area here. Notice there's not a lot of dust that makes it to Florida because Florida can see some of the dust from the Saharan right off the coast of Africa. We typically see the peak once we get into June as far as some of the dust coming off of the coast there. As we look ahead to the long range, there is still a forecast for El Nino to develop. This highlighted area here, by the way, is the Atlantic hurricane season. You'll take a look at the numbers here. Anytime this dotted line you see here, anytime it's 0.5 degrees above the average water temperatures in that zone we watch, the 3.4 in the Pacific, if we get to that point, we start to get to El Nino. Forecast does call it for it to get above that. And once we get to 2 degrees above, we're talking about a strong El Nino. So possibility to see a strong El Nino, and we'll watch closely because we could see, with that being said, some very active conditions in the eastern Pacific as well. And here are the headlines that we're tracking right now, sponsored by T-Mobile for Business. Number one, in the South, getting ready to get some heavy rainfall. We just can't get a break from it. In fact, we've had so much rain in the past 3 days. We have more rain coming in for the week ahead. Texas also looking at the chance for some storms, and some of those storms could be producing some hail, some gusty winds, maybe even some rotation as we go through the afternoon. Then on top of that, north of there, we've got some heat that's building up. In fact, the Dakotas to Minnesota, all the way back into Montana, dealing with temperatures in the 90s. That heat goes way up into Canada. That's going to be a concern for the northern plains in the days ahead. Stay with us. All that and more just ahead.
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0: Hey there, good Tuesday morning to you. Welcome back to Fox Weather First. I'm Craig Herrera. Britt Merwin with us this morning as well as we look at the threat zones for the morning hours. And we're talking about chances for some flooding rains across the southeast yet again. Some of these storms could be a little more active with some gusty winds and also some hail over portions of, say, southern Wisconsin, southern Minnesota, and then Texas as well, dealing with the chance for some isolated storms later this afternoon. We've got some stormy conditions this morning, by the way, on the radar. When we show you a couple of spots, Dixon, Tennessee, just in portions of Middle Tennessee, dealing with some rainfall this morning. A lot of that is streaming up into Kentucky. Then you look on the right side of your screen, Roswell, New Mexico, dealing with heavy rainfall across portions of northern, eastern, and southeastern New Mexico, all the way into West Texas this morning as well. So, giving you a shot at the radar, we'll start off wide to show you what we've got with these areas. One of them right over portions of, say, North Carolina, Tennessee, Kentucky, and then here over New Mexico, where we do have some active flash flood warnings currently in place. We'll begin with what we have over into portions of North Carolina. This for some heavy rainfall in the past 12 hours, and this does include an area just south of, say, Asheville. So anytime we talk about flash flooding in this region, we worry because, you know, we just went through Helene a couple of years ago. The estimated rainfall totals for the past 12 hours here in and around Hendersonville are way up to almost 5 to 8 inches of fresh rainfall in the higher elevations. And of course, that has to go down the hillside. So having said that, we'll watch closely with some of these totals. You look wide and a lot of these areas, especially over Georgia, have also been dealing with heavy rainfall over the past 12 hours or so. Some of this rain that's coming in over portions of West Texas and eastern New Mexico, even into northern New Mexico, right along the spine of the Sandias and right into the Sangre de Cristo, is producing rain, but not flooding rain. West Texas is dealing with those flash flood warnings, and one of those has expired since over a portion of Hobbs, New Mexico. But you go across the state line into Texas, and we've got a couple of flash flood warnings this morning. So if you are traveling Interstate 20 between Pecos and Midland, plan on some heavy rainfall. And look at this. We've got a considerable tag on here for the amount of rain that's been coming down. As we look at some of the past rainfall totals just over the past 6 hours alone, pretty impressive. And you look at, say, 3 hours or so, 1 to 2 inches of rainfall has been a bit of a concern for us. So when we think about the afternoon, we've got more rain that's still going to produce more showers and thunderstorms right over portions of West Texas later today. We'll also talk about Florida because Florida is also getting in on some rain. While it's not causing any flash flood warnings to be propped up, it could slow you down, especially along portions of the Florida, right in from the Big Bend, clear up to places like Valdosta, Georgia. Some of these showers are losing some of the energy. You'll notice early on as they came on shore with a lot of energy, producing heavy rainfall there. But overall, what we're dealing with this morning is starting to loosen up, if you will, become a little less heavy. Look at this energy being fetched and tossed all the way into places like Kentucky, if you will. We talked about Middle Tennessee dealing with this heavy rainfall, and that is certainly going to slow you down for your morning commute on this Tuesday morning. All right, as we continue to look, we've got a good news, bad news situation for the southeast. Now, we've got a lot of areas that are still dealing with drought, but we've got some rain that's going to help bring some relief to those areas. But as you know, too much of a good thing, well, that could lead to some flooding conditions. Abundant rain can always lead to these types of situations. And having said that, look at these totals. These are since Friday. Lake City, Florida, 8.51 inches of rainfall. Meridian, Mississippi, almost 7 inches of rainfall. The entire southeast, when you look at this map, all the way from Florida, clear up into North Carolina, Georgia, getting heavy rainfall. Now, we do have a flood watch in place for the western half of Georgia, most of the state of Alabama, a good chunk of the Florida Panhandle, southern Mississippi, and southeastern Louisiana, including New Orleans. Watching some of the river streams and creeks here as well, because we have had so much rain in the past 3 days, really. A lot of this morning is falling where we have exceptional drought, the deeper shade of red, like a maroon, if you will, from notice Tallahassee all the way up to Savannah. That's where we have exceptional drought conditions. That's the highest level. And if you're thinking, well, Craig, we've had a ton of rain. That's how far behind we've been with our rainfall. Another state that might stick out to you would be the state of Arkansas. It hasn't gotten in a lot of the rain there. Now, the rain that we need to end the drought conditions, anywhere from, say, 12 to 24 inches, that is significant, especially when you look at the state of Florida. You look at Asheville on the map, and you would need a lot of rain to catch up to where you'd like to see the numbers. However, you don't want that to come all at one time because we're still recovering. We've lost and trying to rebuild a lot of the landscape there. Atlanta, Georgia, by the way, you are down almost 6 inches of rainfall. How much rain are you expecting? Maybe an inch. So probably not going to chip away too much at your deficits. But here's the timing. And all across the southeast, it's days where we've got sunshine, clouds, and then rain. By the afternoon, I-10 and places south along Florida going to be dealing with heavy rainfall. Could see some delays, perhaps, as you get into the airport out of Atlanta. Those showers in and around southern portions of the perimeter lift up to portions of Tennessee. Take a look at North Carolina. By the time we get into late this evening, watch closely. Make sure you have ways to get notified because since we have flood warnings in place over western North Carolina and another round of rain coming through tonight, you may see one of those pop up later today. We go through Wednesday morning. We've got more in the way of those showers and thunderstorms. Look at Texas and Louisiana on the left side of your screen. That is going to lead to a level 2 out of 4 flash flood threat tomorrow for that part of the country. In fact, those totals easily 2 to 3 inches of rainfall, and we'll see some more totals like that right along portions of southern Mississippi and the Florida Panhandle. All right, and as we continue to watch what's been going on with all of this rain, of course, you know that could lead to more in the way of some flooding. We've been dealing with some shots across the southeast dealing with flood concerns. We had some first responders that were also conducting some swift water rescues. We saw that happen earlier on as well. Having said that, the flood threat continues for the south. I wish we had better news for you, Britta. The pattern hasn't changed a whole lot. We'll be watching areas that were hit so hard by Hurricane Helene in 2024 as well. A lot of moisture getting pumped in, and we got some fronts that just stall out. It's like a roadblock.
1: And we're not really going to see much change, to be honest. The long-range forecast looks pretty stagnant until maybe June 3rd, June 4th. We just have so much moisture moving in, but also we have this front to the north, which literally acts like a wall. Mm-hmm. So the moisture moves up to the wall, can't progress. It falls right down to the ground, and you guessed it, that's right over the south. And so it focuses the rain and focuses the thunderstorm, so flooding is so easy to pop up. Mm-hmm. So we do have a level 2 out of 4 flash flood threat today for parts of Texas and the southeast. We'll keep it at that level for tomorrow, and then we drop it down to a level 1, but still present for the end of the week. In addition to the flash flooding, we will also see severe weather. In fact, this morning, most of the storms in West Texas have just been rainmakers, mm-hmm. but we'll have to watch them. They'll continue to progress by lunchtime, and as we work our way through the afternoon, they'll have that potential of producing some large hailstones.
0: Yeah, you're talking 2 inches in diameter or greater. Texas is no stranger to producing these types of hailstones, and you're in it right now this season, right? So 2 inches in diameter, that's going to be the concern, plus some gusty winds at times. Look at Thursday, some of that energy continues to move over the Gulf Coast states. Now you're dealing with rain in Arkansas. In Arkansas, some spots could use up to 20 inches of rain, believe it or not, to get rid of the deficits. Friday, we do it all over again with another dry line setting up over portions of West Texas. But here's the concern for today. Look at that hail threat.
1: Be careful. Today is a voting day in Texas. So there's going to be a lot of Texans that want to go out and vote. And unfortunately, the weather is going to be something that you have to think about. So your Fox Weather app, it's your best friend. Check radar before you head out. It's going to be a struggle in West Texas for both the morning and the afternoon.
0: Yeah.
1: A little bit easier for folks in Southeast Texas and North Texas. A lot of you will deal with the most intense thunderstorms coming up on Wednesday.
0: We've got some deficits for you across Mobile, and you're going to get some rainfall there. That'll be something to watch closely, and we'll watch the southeast because a lot of you will chip away at those deficits, but it's going to take a little bit of time, so be prepared out there. All right, here we've got a live shot for you from Nashville International Airport. Boy, it is soggy out there. We had a lot of rain moving in through Middle Tennessee all the way up into portions of Kentucky. This is going to slow us down in Tennessee, East Tennessee. If you're getting ready to head to the airport at Knoxville, when you're not dealing with the heavy rainfall, you watch. Maybe you're coming from Sevier County trying to get to Knoxville. Some of the hills are dealing with heavy rain this morning. No active reports as far as ground delays, ground stops, which is good. We've got a number of commercial flights in the air. We've had a number of delays, too. 545 Texas, Dallas, 796 delays. You also lead the board, Dallas-Fort Worth, with 269 canceled flights. So having said that, if this is your hub, if your flight's coming from here, be prepared for delays. Be prepared to make adjustments if you need to. A lot of this happening from the weekend, by the way. It's not that the weather's going bad there right now. This is from the weekend. Seattle has 5 cancellations, D.C. 4. 1,100 commercial flights in the air on a Tuesday morning. What a busy start to the day. Here's a look at some of the Dallas Airport or Dallas-Fort Worth and Dallas Love airports. Again, this morning, the spine is playing catch-up from all the stormy conditions we had over the weekend. Atlanta had a couple of showers move through this morning. Cloud bases are a little bit low, but overall, not bad. We've had 54 delayed flights here, 1 cancellation out of the busiest airport in the world. Now, today, you'll have some gusty winds over the Dakotas. Ahead of that, a few scattered showers. That could slow you down just a bit, and some of those could lead to bringing us some gusty winds. Southern portions of Minnesota and Wisconsin. If you're across the Northeast, we've got some foggy conditions, low visibility out here. So later today, things get much better. Watch for delays across the Southeast as well. Portions of Texas due to severe storms this afternoon.
1: Still ahead, we have tropical moisture eyeing itself on Florida. This is for later this week. But will it be a complete washout? We'll give you the timeline. Plus, Fox Weather Beach House was in Galveston yesterday. We're getting a full recap of Bain's time in the great state of Texas when Fox Weather first returns.
8: Hey, I'm Ari Sarsalari, and today we're talking about flooding. You know, flooding is one of the top weather-related killers in the U.S. every year, which is why it's important to know the different types of flood alerts issued by the National Weather Service. So you have flooding and flash flooding. Regular flooding is when a body of water like a lake, a river, a creek, or a stream overflows onto dry land. Now, these types of floods typically don't have rushing water. A flash flood happens when heavy rain causes a big, fast rise in water levels. Now, the flash flooding typically doesn't last that long, but it's so dangerous because of that rushing water. It can easily sweep away debris, vehicles, and even people. You never want to be unprepared for flooding, so make sure to download that Fox Weather app.
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1: Good morning. Thanks for staying with us here on Fox Weather First. I'm Brenna Merwin alongside Craig Herrera this morning. Busy start on radar this morning. All of our Fox Weather alerts are flash flood warnings. So big heads up that you need to take extra caution this morning in multiple states. Let's give you a look-see outside. Tennessee, thankfully, no warnings to pass along, but there's a look at Nashville's airport. So visibility is down. We got rain moving through, an inconvenience for sure. Right now in Crystal River, Florida, you guys are bracing for rain, but kind of taking a nice pause this morning. Meanwhile, at Atlanta's airport, we're expecting a lot more, you know, busy weather as we go into the afternoon. Right now, just dealing with overcast skies and fog, but rain, a big part of our afternoon forecast for the southeast. This is actually the quietest radar we'll look across the southeast because a lot of this is going to be filling in as we work our way through the day. Flash flood warning up for parts of North Carolina this morning. This is south of Asheville. Across the Appalachians, we had multiple issues pop up this past weekend. In fact, we had a mudslide in Pigeon Forge. And then this morning, we're estimating with radar probably over 5 inches of rain up in the hills. And all that is going to be rushing down into lower locations. You can tell right outside of Hooper's Creek. 5.5 inches of rain. So unfortunately, that's going to lead to some concern. That flash flood warning is observed. So again, somebody actually seeing flash flooding across the area. Meanwhile, out towards West Texas, the flash flood warnings just continue to pop up. Folks, this is turning into a very active start. These thunderstorms not really losing steam. And now all of these thunderstorms on I-20, they are moving north of Andrews into areas that are previously warned because of overnight rain. So unfortunately, that training effect becoming a real concern. You can tell that this flash flood warning over Seminole, Texas, again, most of the rain is gone, but what's building south of Andrews is going to move up the highway and into this hard hit area. Meanwhile, New Mexico was warned for flash flooding. You can tell they've been a hot spot throughout the overnight hours. Thankfully, those warnings have now expired, but we'll continue to watch them. And up towards the Midwest we go, where we have no warnings in place, but some loud thunderstorms that are working their way between Minnesota and Iowa. And just while I say that, we have a brand new warning that just popped up. So our first severe thunderstorm warning of the morning is going to Minnesota. We'll go ahead and pull that up. This is going to be moving up towards the north again for possible hail here across parts of Minnesota. That severe thunderstorm warning up until 6:30 local time.
0: Well, deep tropical moisture is headed to the Sunshine State this week, and we've got cities like Miami, West Palm Beach. You're eyeing the potential for some flooding, especially as we go through Thursday and into Friday. I know it's not the kind of news you want to hear, but we expect these tropical downpours to really pick up. And you know what it's like in this part of the country when you get hit, man, it just comes down hard. This potentially could take us into the first week of June. We're talking about the end of this month, into the start of next month. And already we're looking at flash flood threat level 1 out of 4 for southeastern Florida. You can see West Palm Beach all the way down into Miami, Key Largo as well. Friday, you'll watch for some flooding potential for the southern portions of the state yet again. A lot of moisture to work with here. And then, Britta, when we're talking about that high pressure bumping into any kind of front, especially a stall front, that's trouble for heavy rainfall.
1: Well, it acts like a wall.
0: Yeah,
1: it's
0: right
1: literally
0: there.
1: Like you're pointing a fire hose against the side of your house to power wash it.
0: Yeah.
1: And that means all of the rain is going to be really focused on these southern states like Mississippi, Alabama, and Georgia. A little bit of a trajectory change for this upcoming weekend over Florida. Again, hopefully releasing some of the pressure across states like Mississippi and Alabama. But you can tell that the overall weather pattern through the end of the month still posts a lot of moisture across the Gulf states.
0: Yeah, and when you look at this, Miami and Florida, South Florida, not getting a bit of a break. Things don't move a whole lot. Then you'll start to see what happens again once we go through, say, Wednesday the 30th. You're like, man, we got more of these walls that keep coming down and kind of pushing back or holding the rain in place over Florida. Look at the southwestern corner, heavy rainfall. This is through June 2nd. This is the outlook for us. A lot of this is falling where we could actually use it. Believe it or not, Florida, especially the panhandle, is still an exceptional drought, the highest level of drought possible. Extreme covers a good chunk of the state of Florida, and we didn't have much of a season last year with the Atlantic hurricane season. So it's taken some time. We just now go into the rainy season. I mean, Tallahassee is almost 15 inches behind where we would normally see those numbers.
1: Yeah, some of these cities are looking at the driest on record here.
0: Yeah.
1: So it is significant. Also, it was a very quick onset. Didn't take too long for us to get into this position. So hopefully we can get ourselves out of this position. But you think about a state like Arkansas, they need 10 to 20 inches rain in a month to get out of drought. So it is an uphill battle. Looking at Miami's forecast, it doesn't mean it's going to rain for the next 10 days, but it does mean that, you know, after the beginning of this week, probably every day we'll have daily downpours.
0: Yeah. All right, we're saying goodbye to Galveston, Texas. Our Fox Weather Beach House closed out Memorial Day with the best Texas has to offer. High tides, food, even some dolphins made an appearance. And just in case you missed it, our own Bane Froney recaps the best from yesterday's big activities.
11: That's a wrap on Beach House in Galveston, Texas. It has been the most incredible week for us. I mean, first of all, talk about the weather on Memorial Day. Beautiful. We got gorgeous sunshine, but it wasn't always like this. We were dealing with some of those on and off storms throughout the majority of the weekend, but that's what makes it so fun. We weren't the only ones that were dodging showers, that's for sure, throughout the entirety of the country. But let's talk more about Galveston, because we had an absolute blast. Number one, I got to learn how to surf. It was incredible. And you know what? I actually did make it up on the board. It took me a couple tries, but I made it up. Now I just got to work on the style points. Eventually, I'm going to start doing some cool tricks. But not only was I surfing, I also went moto surfing, which is basically surfing, but with a motor. I will admit, I wasn't as good at that one. But next time I come back, I'm going to be trying it again. It was a total, total blast. It was incredible. Plus, I got to see a ton of dolphins. We went on a dolphin tour. I was able to actually drive the boat. A little spooky for others. Awesome for me. We saw so many dolphins, baby dolphins. And the thing is, in this community, they actually have the names for the dolphins. So that's just how close-knit and how incredible these creatures really are. But I wasn't the only one that was having some fun. I was out there with Stephen Morgan as well. He was having an absolute blast. He was exploring Galveston all throughout the town. It was incredible. We were looking at all these multiple businesses as well as those restaurants. He got to enjoy a beautiful meal at Yagas. I'm so jealous. It looked absolutely incredible. But you guys, this beach house, probably one of my favorites. Texas has been incredible for us, but now it's time to pack it up and head on home. But before we go, I got to say goodbye to the beach house. Bye, beach house. Thank you. Our beach house was awesome. Sponsored by Vrbo. It was incredible. I'll see you guys back in New York.
1: Aw, we can't wait to welcome her home. I wonder if she went to my favorite beach.
0: What is it?
1: West 11 Mile. It's on the west side of Galveston Island. You can drive on, drive off. Really awesome with little kids.
0: Well, it sounds like this was her favorite beach house, which says a lot because she's been to all of them. And that ski house, beach house, every kind of house Spain has been to. And if this is her favorite, that says quite a bit.
1: The month of May has historically been known to produce strong, severe storms across states like Oklahoma. However, 2026 has had other plans. When we take a look at the number of tornadoes we've seen so far in the Sooner State this month, well, it is surprisingly zero. That's right. Zero tornado reports for Oklahoma for this spring severe weather season. And if the atmosphere stays calm enough over the next week, because really that's the last week of May, we could mark the first time in 21 years that the state has made it through an entire month of May without one single tornado. So this is definitely an odd thing that has popped up. Now, it doesn't mean that we haven't seen severe weather. I mean, we've had plenty of tornado reports in the month of May, but Craig, they've all been displaced up to the north.
0: Yeah.
1: And really, we saw this in March, April as well.
0: Early in the season.
1: Yeah, because we had an early kickoff.
0: Yeah, and we were talking about Iowa, places across Illinois. So May off to an active start, and including the areas you would normally see it everywhere, really. This is also impressive when you look at Oklahoma, because a lot of people, when you think about tornadoes, think Kansas, Oklahoma. How about this number here? You got 2025. What was it last year? Oklahoma had zero tornadoes.
1: We had zero for this year. Last year we had 17. And then the last time that we had zero was 2005.
0: That's so wild. Okay, that was the first time I see this one. Sorry, I was a little thrown off by that one.
1: It is pretty wild to see the stats. This is what we see on average when you take the data that we have from 2000 to 2024.
0: Yeah.
1: On average, Oklahoma experiences over 30 tornadoes in the month of May.
0: This is the busiest month.
1: It is the busiest
0: historically
1: month.
0: Speaking.
1: So it is kind of weird when you have these oddities pop up. And again, it doesn't mean that we didn't see tornadoes in May, which is a big tornado month for our country. We just didn't see them in traditional areas like Oklahoma. We did have plenty of reports out of Kansas. Mm-hmm. But really, we had that bullseye farther up to the north, Iowa, Minnesota, Illinois, states that don't typically overperform in the month of May. We definitely saw plenty of tornado reports in those states.
0: It's interesting how we had a report where a lot of these states, people who have lived there now or who have moved there, are looking for storm shelters.
1: Yeah.
0: Early in the season where they weren't looking for them before.
1: You know, it's tough when you have years that you just experience these very odd occurrences of where we're seeing tornadoes and where we are not. Again, we have one more week to go. Looking at the overall weather pattern, we kind of expect this to hold strong. We probably will close out the month of May with no tornado reports in the state of Oklahoma, as the weather pattern is more producing most of the action across Texas and the Southeast.
0: And Fox Weather is your Hurricane HQ, and a warming trend across the Pacific will act as fuel for tropical systems to develop. And we are already seeing an above average sea surface as far as temperatures all across portions of the Western Pacific lead. Now, typically, the Western Pacific averages 26 named storms, 16 typhoons each season. So when we look at the West Pacific Basin, remember we've got the Eastern Pacific close to the United States, and then we've got the Western Pacific, and you watch closely typhoons, just like hurricanes. They just named typhoons. This area here, when you look at the water temperatures here, because as we're starting to see some warmer temperatures pick up here as far as sea surface temperatures, it is starting to pick up. And as we look ahead to the next week or two, we could see some activity in this region. So you may be hearing of typhoons and names. So whenever we go to an El Nino, important things to think about when we think about the Western Pacific. Now, historically, we got those water temperatures dispelled well to the east, and we're seeing those again right about here, just outside of the Philippines. This does result in a longer track for these typhoons to feed into the warmer waters, so they have more time to intensify and grow. Look at these two areas. This is the one to watch right here as we go in through the 1st of June. Notice here is Japan, by the way, the islands. This energy here is one area to watch for the islands because notice we talked about the track. It's tapping into some very warm waters. Here it is right there. Now, let's highlight the area. There's Japan. We could see a storm develop here through the end of the month into the start of the month. If all goes with what some of the models are indicating, this would be moving directly over some of the islands. Japan watching closely with this as we go through the next couple of days into the start of June. We talked about named storms, 26 typhoons. They have on average 16. Major, that's 9. That's just a few numbers higher than we see in the Atlantic basin, which would be closer to 14 and 7 here. So it can be a very active season, especially as we watch those warmer waters. We'll watch closely with you and we'll bring you any updates we get.
1: And we appreciate you waking up early on a Tuesday to start your day with us here on Fox Weather First.
0: Yeah, make sure you download the app if you haven't already. It's completely free. You get all the notifications for your location, especially now that we're going into big, busy travel season. Mm-hmm. We're with you for all seasons for all America and more. Fox Weather is on the way.
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1: 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We hope you're having a good start to your Tuesday. I'm Britta Merwin.
0: Hey there, I'm Craig Herrera. Thanks for being with us. Of course, we're talking about the big story today. Flooding across the south, the southeast, portions of the southwest as well. And the flood threat continues for the week ahead. And look to the north. We've got a concern for some storms up to portions of southern Minnesota, southern Wisconsin in the mix as well.
1: Yeah, we just popped a severe thunderstorm warning in parts of the Midwest. We'll get to that in just a moment. But first, let's talk about the rainy start, because flooding is going to be a huge focus.
0: Yeah, no kidding. A couple of shots for you. We'll begin in Middle Tennessee, Dixon, Tennessee, 69 degrees. Wind out of the north at 6 miles per hour. And then you'll notice Roswell, New Mexico and Texas have been dealing with flash flooding this morning. Most of the flash flood warnings coming in out of the state of Texas right now, West Texas, and then one in the state of North Carolina as well. So two areas to watch, and then we'll break down what's happening north of there in just a moment. Let's get you going with the radar, because we do have a pretty active start to the morning, and some of this rainfall has really added up over the past 12 hours. I'll go straight to portions across, notice North Carolina, because in North Carolina, we've got an area that we've been watching there, and that area specifically is a flash flood warning this morning. I'm looking up at the board. It's in effect until 8:15 a.m. this morning, and we've had while the rain has moved out, it's what's lingering there. So I'll go in tighter here.
1: And yeah, this is right just here. South of Asheville. Unfortunately, the surrounding area was hard hit this past weekend. We had a mudslide in Pigeon Forge. And now south of Asheville, we've picked up, estimated by radar, 3 to 5 inches, maybe some higher totals up in the higher terrain. And this is observed. So a trained storm professional or an emergency management officer, they've seen the flooding in Henderson. That's why they've triggered that flash flood warning. Meanwhile, Middle Tennessee, a little bit of a wet start. Thankfully, no warnings for Tennessee, but an inconvenient start, to say the least.
0: Yeah, no kidding. A lot of that tracks right up into portions of Kentucky. We talked about that specific flood warning, so I'll go a little bit wider here. And Kentucky also getting in on the action. Paducah.

0: that's lifting up to the north. So I wouldn't be shocked if we had an additional flash flood warning north of these locations. But that drive between Pecos and Midland, I mean, it's just not fun. And we're talking about very dark morning hours, intense rain, and those thunderstorms continue to rock and roll out of Mexico, hopping the border and moving into West Texas.
1: Then look at all that's coming up to other portions of the Gulf. Yeah, exactly. So Florida, one quick look at you. Some of this has moved into portions of south of Georgia, but it's starting to lose some of its oomph. But be ready for some roads that are a little wet this morning.
0: And for folks in the southeast, it's really good news, bad news, double-edged sword, if you will, because we do need to bust the drought. And those drought numbers are pretty significant. It is not an easy hill to climb. But the problem is you put a bunch of rain on dry soil, and it's not going to go well. And unfortunately, we're really stacking up the rain totals now, and the weather pattern is very persistent. So we don't see a lot of change in these daily downpours that continue to pop up. Morning hours by far will be the easiest. The afternoon, you crank up the heat, and hot air can hold more moisture. And that means that the thunderstorms will unleash heavier rain as we get into the afternoon.
1: And we talked about portions across the Carolinas into Tennessee. When you go over the rain that we had over the weekend and now this morning, it's a bit of a mess. Watch for any roads that might be closed off. You certainly want to avoid those. And, of course, a lot of this is high terrain. Where does that go? Right down into the valleys. Then you look at a place like North Georgia, a good chunk of Western Georgia under a flood watch. And you got a lot of hills here. So a lot of these areas will watch for some of that to go to the lower line areas. This goes all the way back into portions of southeastern Louisiana, including New Orleans for the day today. Areas that could use it, believe it or not, the Florida Panhandle, South Georgia. You're at the highest end of the drought monitor, the exceptional drought. And I know you're probably saying, Craig, what are you talking about? We've been just drenched the past couple of weeks, but it's what we have lacked leading up to this point with rainfall.
0: And the next 3 months, we're talking, you know, we need 1 to 2 feet of rain.
1: Yeah.
0: Intense rain totals. Just to be quite honest, a lot of times when we have drought that is this significant across the southeast, it ends with a tropical system. Now, we don't know. We can't, you know, we don't have a magic eight ball here to tell us if we're going to have a weak tropical system move into the southeast that could benefit us. But certainly looking at past years, that's usually how drought ends, is not only in flood, but for the southeast, it ends in tropical activity. Atlanta, you guys have thunderstorms in the forecast today. It is the Tuesday after Memorial Day. So just, you know, aside from this drought conversation, there's a travel impact here. Do look out for that. We do get 2 days off for Atlanta. It doesn't mean you're not going to have rain somewhere in the Atlanta area, but our storm chance is significantly higher as we get to Friday. We're expecting about a half inch to an inch. Again, we're behind by almost 6 inches, so we need more than that. As you take a look at the future radar and clouds, you can tell that the afternoons are a lot more busy than the mornings, but every single day we have a round of daily downpours.
2: Yeah, give me the baby.
3: I don't open the door here. We'll go quickly.
2: Hold on, bro.
3: Cover him.
1: I can just hear his voice. So you see that video. Officers jumped right into action. They pulled a baby out of that car. That car was caught in a flooded creek. The first responder saying that that rain came in so fast, so swift, they didn't have time to put barricades up and around the area to block it off. Now, fortunately, no one was hurt. Sadly, though, one person in the state of Mississippi was not so lucky. Now, Governor Tate Reeves taking an X yesterday confirming the death after a woman in an SUV got caught in some of the floodwaters. Governor Reeves calling on Mississippians to pray for the family. Meantime, the flood threat continues to areas that have been ravaged by Hurricane Helene in 2024. Spots like Chimney Rock, Sewanee, Asheville, North Carolina in particular, watching closely. We've got some renewed rain that keeps coming through, and with it comes the renewed flash flood risk for this week. Get you caught up to speed, and I want to start off with the flash flood threat for the south. It's a level 2 out of 4 out of 5, Britta. This is for the state of Texas today. We've got rain this morning. More this afternoon. The energy shifts over to East Texas, southeastern Texas, into portions of Louisiana. Rainfall totals easily 3 to 5 inches of rain for Wednesday. And then Thursday and Friday, look where it goes. The Gulf Coast state's still under that flooding concerns.
0: Yeah, the overall weather pattern just really isn't changing much, to be honest. Not only this week, but really next week. Yeah. We have all of this moisture that's kind of pinned across the south. And any exit plan to the north is blocked.
1: Yeah, pretty much. And with that block in place, we just get renewed rounds of rain. This is Thursday, Friday. You know, we don't.

0: get a bit of a break. It is chopping away at some of the deficits, but I'll tell you what, it's been tough. Now, today's threat with the chance for the heavy rain, we also have the chance for perhaps tornadoes. Large hail, 2 inches in diameter or greater, gusty winds. This is for the state of Texas, West Texas, just touching the state of New Mexico. But, you know, it's busy this morning. This afternoon, it renews that threat for those storms.
1: Once you work these thunderstorms into central Texas, we actually do not have drought in central Texas.
0: No.
1: It's the only spot in the state right there between Abilene and Del Rio. We don't really need a lot of additional moisture, so we'll have to look out for these storms. Tomorrow knows that there's a lot more focus on southeast Texas. Look at the afternoon for Houston. Travel is going to be a huge concern for airports, but also for local road travel. And then as we take a look at that rain continuing across Louisiana, that's what we have going on Thursday.
0: Yeah.
1: So at least some respite day today because the target is moving, but the target is still in these Gulf states. And then Friday we reload for Texas.
0: Yeah, no kidding. Some of these spots, by the way, we talked about some of the deficits. We'll just give you one example. Here is Mobile, Alabama, about 1 to 2 inches of rainfall for you. So still a bit of a soggy end to the week.
1: More than a foot of rain.
0: Crazy.
1: In just the last 3 weeks.
0: For the month, yeah.
1: We still have one more week to go.
0: Wild. Well, stay with us because still ahead, the northern tier is actually starting to heat up just in time for the unofficial start to summer. This comes with quite a chilly spring that they had. Places like Chicago, Detroit saying, bring it on. Well, guess what? You got 80s and 90s in the forecast. We'll break it down. Fox Weather First. We'll be right back.
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5: Now, tonight, it's serious business. We've got a severe weather outbreak that's underway.
11: 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These storms are continuing to ramp up.
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15: 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Oh, my gosh. Tornado on the ground again.
16: Kind of the craziest weather I've been able to stand out in.
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1: Welcome back to Fox Weather First. I'm Britta Merwin alongside Craig Herrera this morning. A lot of action on radar, and we have a severe thunderstorm that we are tracking in parts of Minnesota. Let's get you outside and updated on your morning reboot. And it's a little bit of a struggle. Tennessee, we got plenty of rain. Thankfully, no severe weather warnings or flash flood warnings, but enough to slow you down. And in Atlanta, we're going to see most of our action this afternoon. Right now on the live camera at the airport, you can tell we have overcast skies. Plenty of moisture kind of hanging around. And, we got a bird alert. And the Tennessee camera to the right. You missed it, Craig.
0: I missed it, rats.
1: It's okay. It was pretty intense. Anybody that else saw it, it scared me a little bit. There's Nashville. We got a slow start for Nashville. Again, sub-severe, but sometimes rain at an inconvenient time could be impactful. As I mentioned, Minnesota has a severe thunderstorm warning, but this shows you where the action is. It's just north of Iowa, kind of hopping over the border into southern Minnesota. We got a couple thunderstorms that we're watching, one of which kind of meeting that criteria because of hail. And this is moving towards Wilmar. So with 1.25 inch hail, this is a thunderstorm to watch out for. It is radar indicated, so no observations of the hail. But our radar is certainly picking up on that track where we've seen hail pop up to the south, and it's moving up towards Interstate or Highway 12 there. Hail size estimated by radar anywhere between 1 to 1.25 inches. Here's a look at the timeline. Moving into Raymond by 6:28, St. John's by 6:40, Wilmar, which is outside of the warned area, the timeline for that would be 6:44. So, Craig, definitely a busy start for folks that live in Minnesota. And then, of course, we're watching the action out towards Texas, where it's more about the flash flooding for right now. But these storms later today certainly will produce that threat of large hail, kind of similar to what we're seeing in Minnesota. But for right now in Texas, tracking some flash flood concerns.
0: Yeah, important to note that if you've got some of those storms this morning, to your point, it's again happening later today, could lead to some localized flooding with the hail and perhaps some gusty winds. Flash flooding, we've got a considerable tag on this one, by the way. Yeah. Just saw that one pop up. And this one is in place until 8:30 a.m. Central Time. Includes portions of Midland County, as well as Crane and Andrews County. This is the one that we were watching. You talked about it just a moment ago, Britta. It was to the south, drifting to the north with intense rainfall. And over the past 6 hours, we've gotten some spots that have been 2 to 3 inches of rainfall. So
1: some isolated spots probably over 3 inches in six hours. So you're talking about a rain rate of 1 to 2 inches of rain per hour, which for dry soil is a little aggressive.
0: Yeah, it's a lot. It's nowhere to go. And a lot of people travel that part of the interstate. Stay with us because, again, some of these stormy conditions pick up in this part of the country again this afternoon. All right. And as we get ready for all that is going on, some of you have been waiting for the heat. Well, guess what? If you live in the northern tier, you're about to experience some warmer temperatures if you've been waiting for it. As we go into finally the unofficial start of summer here, we've got a big area of high pressure setting up shop, and places like Detroit will be underneath it. So will Chicago, all the way up into portions of Minnesota, Wisconsin, North Dakota, all due to this area of high pressure that's not going to budge a whole lot. Having said that, the temperatures continue to really spike up right along the northern tier here. We're talking about average temperatures 15 to almost 20 degrees above where you would normally see these numbers right now. I will mention that with this, we have some hot, dry air in place. So today we'll watch for the possibility of hot, dry winter conditions over the eastern half of Montana and the western half of North Dakota. So be prepared for fire alerts there. Most of the storm, or actually the jet, is well up into the north. So you've got clear skies at that. Temperatures as we go through the day, how about an 80 in International Falls, 94 in Bismarck, 93 in Fargo, and over to Minneapolis, 88 degrees. What a way to start the week. Making sure that you are keeping the AC going, checking in on the elderly, because this is a rather quick adjustment to make. Tomorrow, we continue with temperatures into the upper 80s and low to mid 90s. Look at Minneapolis now up to 90 degrees, Bismarck at 94, and a strong southerly flow will also pump in the humidity. So it's going to be hot and a sticky Chicago at 86 tomorrow, 91 in Omaha. Then we go into Thursday. Is there some relief? Not a whole lot. We're still dealing with 90s. Now we are officially dealing with a heat wave, and it all depends on where you live. But you're talking temperatures in the 90s for 3 days in a row for portions of the Dakotas. That's concerning because we haven't had a lot of time to adjust to this. And also, we'll see the end of the week still pretty warm. That area of high pressure not budging a whole lot. And having said that, we'll continue to get these above average temperatures. Average, by the way, for a place like Minneapolis is 72 degrees. You're going to be close to the 90 degree mark for a good chunk of the day. And then you look at a place like Bismarck, your average is 72. You're about 22 degrees above average to go through the beginning of this week. Speaking of a warm-up, the Northeast seeing temperatures climb up into the 70s today, but yesterday was not so sunny for folks visiting the Jersey Shore. What a bummer. The past Memorial Day weekend was just plagued with soggy weather. But that didn't stop many people from heading to the beach, including our very own Jane Minar. She showed up and talked to some people and wanted to see how they were spending the day along the Jersey Shore. Take a look.
3: With the not so nice weather, it's all about finding indoor activities, plan B. And hey, why not the boardwalk and certainly the sweet shop? I mean, it's not a trip to the Jersey Shore without saltwater taffy. And you have so many different flavors to choose from. It's the hardest part. And then all of the sweet treats from fudge to chocolates. The Jenkinson Sweet Shop has been on this boardwalk for almost 100 years. Talk about history. And this place is just the heart of the boardwalk. And for kids, I'm sure one of their favorite places to be. Now the games are opening up. We have an arcade. And so there's lots to do when the weather's not nice. And the weather certainly hasn't been nice. One of the coldest and wettest Memorial Day weekends for the Jersey Shore, certainly in 5 years, but for many, in a really long time, for decades. So we take a look at some of the other things we can do, and the aquarium comes to mind. Lines for the aquarium over the last 2 days as parents found themselves with their kids trying to find lots of fun and activities, and there's lots to do, from harbor lions to penguins. Well, we caught up with the penguins and Nicole, who gave us an inside peek at the fun. Take a listen.
17: This is Lilo.
18: Hello.
17: She's got a lot to say. These guys are also actually called, they refer to them as beach donkeys because they live on the beaches of South Africa.
18: And they make that really nice.
3: And from the aquarium to, of course, the beach bars, and that to another staple of the Jersey Shore. Packed each afternoon and evening. In fact, business booming for so many of these locations. When it's cold, when it's rainy, where else to be? So definitely making the most of this weekend. When it comes to the actual sand, though, these Jersey Shore beaches were not the best place to be. We had a high risk for rip currents, dangerous waters, unprotected beaches, by the way, an early reminder for anybody who is going to vacation as the summer season opens up that, well, lifeguards aren't on the stands just yet, only on the weekends until we continue later on into June and July. So always be careful as you step out onto the sand. Double red flags mean that that ocean water is closed for business. But things are looking up as we continue into this final day of our long weekend, expecting to keep the dry weather around outside of a couple scattered showers. But we're warmer, pushing into the 60s. And then from tomorrow onwards, that almost summer feel is here. 70s and 80s are returning with more sunshine, so we've got lots to look forward to. On Jenkinson's Boardwalk in Point Pleasant Beach, New Jersey, Jane Minar, I'll send it back to you.
0: Fox Weather, your Hurricane HQ, and we're less than a week out until the official start of the Atlantic hurricane season. Can't believe it. We have our eyes on the potential for some homegrown systems, which may actually kick up in the coming weeks. Having said that, it's something to watch closely because those homegrown storms, when they come up, we don't have a lot of time to prepare. When you look at the Atlantic Basin, National Hurricane Center here at Fox Weather, we're not looking at tropical development within the next 7 days, a lot working against us. Number one, you take a look at the homegrown storms. That's where the water temperatures are very, very warm. Those are the areas that we need to watch. Maybe a stall front. We could see a dip in the jet. Anything that starts to lose its fronts and starts to feed off of the warm tropical waters, then we can be in business. Plus, we have the Gulf Stream on the southeastern side of the lower 48. Now, the Caribbean, also another area to watch. When you look at the main development region, it is still cool. It takes some time for that to warm up. The basin is actually now just barely now starting to get a little bit above average. Not certainly where we have seen the numbers. And we also have, by the way, a lot of dust coming off the coast of Africa. So as we go through the next week with the dust coming off the coast of Africa, not likely going to see some development within this area. It is this area here. Notice there's not a lot of dust that makes it to Florida because Florida can see some of the dust from the Saharan right off the coast of Africa. We typically see the peak once we get into June as far as some of the dust coming off of the coast there. As we look ahead to the long range, there is still a forecast for El Nino to develop. This highlighted area here, by the way, is the Atlantic hurricane season. You'll take a look at the numbers here. Anytime this dotted line you see here, anytime it's 0.5 degrees above the average water temperatures in that zone we watch, the 3.4 in the Pacific, if we get to that point, we start to get to El Nino. Forecast does call it for it to get above that. And once we get to 2 degrees above, we're talking about a strong El Nino. So possibility to see a strong El Nino, and we'll watch closely because we could see, with that being said, some very active conditions in the eastern Pacific as well. Here's your farm forecast sponsored by Kubota today. We're talking about all of the rain that we've had, not only across the southeast, but the northeast. Yeah, it's been great. We've needed the moisture, but boy, the lawns have grown significantly. You're almost going to need a lawnmower for you. So a couple of tips for you. Remember, don't cut the grass when it is so wet. All that's going to do is clog up the mower and dull some of the blades out there as well. We're not really talking about extreme heat just right now, unless you're going to be in the upper Midwest. That's where we'll be dealing with extreme heat, so you don't want to avoid it there. Let's get to the rainfall estimates for the past several days, right through the weekend. We have had a number of places anywhere from 2 to 3 inches of rainfall. Now, of course, that's going to be great for letting the lawns grow and get things looking a little better, a little more lush. However, again, you want to hold off. Look at the southeast. Also, a ton of rain that's come down here, especially for the Gulf Coast states, would lead to a problem with some of the lawnmowers getting clogged up. When you look at the soil moisture, it is pretty wet, especially these shades of green for the Gulf Coast states. To the north, we've been lacking some of the moisture, and that'll be over portions of Texas and Oklahoma. I wish we could get some more rainfall for you in Oklahoma, especially since we've been watching the winter wheats and a lot of the produce and a lot of the products coming out now. It's been a tough season for us. Here's the latest drought monitor map, and we have had lots of improvement. In fact, wiped it out for the central portions of Texas with the amount of rain we've had. Places across Arkansas, we've highlighted to you before on the farm forecast, you could use 15 to 20 inches of rainfall. Are we going to get that? No, but I'll tell you what, Arkansas looking at 2 to 3 inches of rain widespread. So is the rest of the southeast. 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And still ahead, we'll continue tracking some of the rain across the south, the southeast, and the southwest. Sevierville, Tennessee, Andrews, Texas, all areas dealing with flooding concerns. And a good chunk of the southeast will be watching for this flooding concern for several days. Stay with us, Fox Weather.
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23: Hey, I'm Ari Sarsalari, and today we're talking about flooding. You know, flooding is one of the top weather-related killers in the U.S. every year, which is why it's important to know the different types of flood alerts issued by the National Weather Service. So you have flooding and flash flooding. Regular flooding is when a body of water, like a lake, a river, a creek, or a stream, overflows onto dry land. Now, these types of floods typically don't have rushing water. A flash flood happens when heavy rain causes a big, fast rise in water levels. Now, the flash flooding typically doesn't last that long, but it's so dangerous because of that rushing water. It can easily sweep away debris, vehicles, and even people. You never want to be unprepared for flooding, so make sure to download that Fox Weather app to stay up to date with the latest weather alerts. Fox Weather, weathering it together.
0: Hey there, good Tuesday morning to you. Welcome to Fox Weather First. I hope you're having a great start to your day. I'm Craig Herrera with Britt Merwin this morning, and take a look at the map. There are several areas that we're watching today for the possibility of flooding, severe storms as well. Texas, we've got some stormy conditions this morning. We'll watch for those to pick up later today. Then you look across the southeast. Rounds of rain could lead to some flash flooding. Then we go a little farther north where we've got the chance for some storms today to get a little bit rowdy over the southern portions of Wisconsin and right over into portions of Minnesota as well. Now, this morning, it has been active. We've got a lot of rain that's come down, some flash flood warnings that have popped up across the state of New Mexico and Texas, mostly West Texas this morning. As you look at some of our shots, we're coming to you from Dixon, Tennessee. Tennessee also dealing with heavy rainfall. No flash flood warnings there. Then you look at Roswell, New Mexico, where southern portions of the state, eastern portions of the state of the Land of Enchantment have been dealing with some heavy rainfall leading to some localized flooding. The flash flood warnings there have since expired. But let's get you going with what we have on the radar, because it has been an active start to the morning. And the southeast, boy, the southeast has been hit time and time again with the rain over the past couple of days. We'll get more of it today. And notice when you look at the big picture, got some flash flood warnings here. We also have one in the state of North Carolina. So as we look at North Carolina specifically, we've had anywhere from 3 to 5 inches of rainfall south of Asheville. This is portions of western North Carolina. You can see there's Asheville there. The rain thankfully has slowed down, but it left a lot of rain behind it. And we've got some high elevation here. So where is all that going? Well, right down into the valleys. Again, thankfully this has moved through, but it's still taking some time for that water to get out of there. And it's going to take some time. Now, over to Tennessee, they had some flooding issues over the weekend. We've got some rain that's moved over the higher elevations of the Great Smokies. You'll look at Knoxville. If you're headed to the airport in Knoxville, well, it's dry right now. We had some rain move through earlier today. Also taking a look at Nashville, Middle Tennessee dealt with some heavy rainfall. A lot of that is moving into portions of Kentucky this morning. So watching this area closely for some of the heavier rainfall. Paducah all the way over to Elizabethtown as well. Meantime, to the southwest we go, where we've got some heavy rainfall that has not moved a whole lot. Having said that, we've got a number of places across Texas, especially West Texas, that have been dealing with several inches of rain for the past couple of hours, and we've got a considerable threat on one of these flash flood warnings. So we'll go into this one just outside of Midland. You are not included in it. However, you'll notice there's a considerable tag on there for portions across Odessa. And so this morning, you got to watch this one closely for you. A lot of this has created a whole lot of heavy rainfall for the morning hours. Now, as we watch some of these areas across the south and southeast, we're going to be dealing with more in the way of rainfall. So we'll call this a good news, bad news situation for the southeast. We've got lots of drought relieving rain, but too much of a good thing, as you know, can always lead to problems. So flooding concerns over portions of the southeast. And when you look at the rainfall total since Friday, what a weekend, right? Last week, we were talking about the Memorial Day weekend coming up, just soggy, gloomy, not only for the northeast, but the southeast. And Lake City, Florida, receiving 8.5 inches of rainfall since Friday alone. Meridian, Mississippi, your total on the map is actually the lowest, and you're just shy of 7 inches. When you think about that over 3 days, significant, right? Today, more rain is in the forecast, and it's not going to take much to cause some localized flooding. That's why we've got a flood watch for most of the state of Alabama, most of western Georgia, through the Florida Panhandle, and into southeastern Louisiana, including New Orleans. By the way, New Orleans got some areas that are experiencing extreme and severe drought. But what sticks out on the map to you, perhaps, if you look at Tallahassee to Savannah, areas here are on the higher end of the drought monitor map with exceptional drought conditions. So this is over the entire year. It's not what you've been dealing with for the past 3 days. We didn't have much of a season last year with the Atlantic hurricane season, which led to the drought conditions, which led to the wildfires across Florida, Georgia, all across the southeast. Rain needed to end the drought for the next 3 months. We would need, in some cases, more than 24 inches. One exception to this, and you'll notice when you look at Asheville, portions of western North Carolina, you've experienced drought conditions, but in a sense, this has been a bit of a blessing because a lot of us are still recovering and a lot of the landscape here has changed. We don't have the mature trees, the grasses to really absorb a lot of the moisture. You head south of there to Atlanta. The forecast through this week, we're going to have scattered showers and thunderstorms today. We'll do it again on Friday, a bit of a break on Wednesday, Thursday. And remember, it's the southeast. This is Atlanta specifically. You're almost 6 inches below where you'd like to see your totals for the rainfall. But when you think about the southeast, showers here are hit or miss, right? So you may get slammed in an area south of Atlanta. Meanwhile, the recording station in Atlanta may not get nothing. I mean, we saw it last week. Downtown Atlanta got swamped with rain, made a mess of the freeways close to Midtown and downtown. Meantime, the airport had zero rainfall. So this is what we mean by the south getting hit in different spots. And so those numbers are going to vary. And you look at this, it's going to take us right through Friday for watching for some of these rounds of rain. The reason? Let's talk about it. All right. First, we want to show you the left side of your screen. This is new video coming in from North Carolina. Just terrifying flash flooding that we see coming on in. First responders there, they were actually conducting some swift water rescues at the time, and at least one home in that area was flooded out. We have the risk for more flash flooding for the southeast today, and some of these areas, as we mentioned, include areas that were hit by Hurricane Helene in 2024. The setup doesn't change a whole lot, and it's not the kind of setup we want to see because you got the moisture just keeps pumped in. We've got a few fronts that come through, act as a roadblock. Some of them stall. That roadblock doesn't move. That moisture bumps into it. You just get rounds and rounds of rain. Now, today's threat is for a good chunk of the state of Texas. Level 2 out of 4 flash flood threat. Listen up, because Central Texas, you don't have drought anymore. You've had so much rain, you wiped it out. Central Texas is the exception. You put rain on top of this area, and we've had rain already. That's the concern for the flash flooding today. Now, tomorrow, most of the energy with the rainfall will be confined to southeast Texas, Louisiana. And that's why we've got a level 2 threat there. Today's storms, it's not what we're expecting to pick up later today. Later today, what picks up could be producing some large hail, gusty winds, maybe even some tornadoes. This is for west Texas. The hail threat, 2 inches in diameter. You know what that means. It could cause some property damage and some gusty winds at times. So watch for that later this afternoon. Meantime, we'll watch the timing for you because I mentioned southeast Texas and Louisiana. This is your timing today. This zone here, watching for those severe storms. Again, this is after we go through the morning, heavy rainfall. The deficits here have been wiped out for central Texas. And look where the rain is falling, where we don't have any deficits at all. Some of it does get fed up into Oklahoma. Thankfully, moves quickly. But let's head into Wednesday. Look at Wednesday. Here's the area where we have that flash flood threat, level 2 out of 4. The rain just keeps coming, and these storms will be basically trading in the same locations. Places like Houston will be watching closely. Shreveport, you'll get in on the action, but a lot of it will be south of you as well. Thursday, we've got most of this over for the Gulf Coast states, and look what Friday sets up. We're going to get another dry line through the state of Texas, and we'll watch for more of those storms picking up across Texas once we go through Friday evening. Now, how much rain do we expect? Well, through Saturday, widespread, the darker shade of green is 1 to 2 inches of rain. Locally, a fewer spots closer to the Gulf, expecting 2 to 3. Isolated pockets, 3 to 5. And you know how the drill goes here. We will see some of those overperform. All right, let's take a look at Nashville Airport this morning. Nashville International Airport dealt with some rain early this morning, so being prepared for, you know, I say delays getting to the airport. It's just, especially if you're coming in from maybe Kentucky or the Kentucky state line and you're trying to get to Nashville, that's where the heaviest rain has moved through, and that may slow you down just a bit. Now, having said that, we have some delays and cancellations to talk about. Some of these storms may slow you down this morning. The good news is we don't have any active alerts on the board right now, thanks to no ground delays. That would be a concern for us. We'll watch today. We have the chance for some storms to pick up later today. We have some this morning. This is for central and southern Minnesota and Wisconsin. Today's storms there could produce some, maybe some gusty winds and some small hail. Backside of that, look at the temperatures. We're warming way up into the 90s. Plus, we have some gusty winds, and that's going to bring the fire concern and the fire danger up for portions of the Dakotas all the way over into really eastern portions of Montana as well. For the morning hours, if you've been traveling through upstate New York, western PA, central PA, some pockets of dense fog may slow you down. By this afternoon, we're dealing with a little more in the way of sunshine. What a gloomy weekend. We're back up into the 70s and a couple of 80s out there. South of there, a few scattered showers moving across the mid-Atlantic. But south of there, we've been highlighting the southeast, dealing with some rainy conditions at times, a few isolated showers and thunderstorms. They fill in coverage once we go through this afternoon. Now, Florida, you're good for the morning hours. This afternoon, watch some of these storms pick up. That could slow you down as well. And, of course, we did talk about Texas. The storm threat extends this afternoon, chance for some gusty winds, hail, maybe even some rotation with tornadoes. And then watching closely, we've got a few scattered showers for mainly Oregon, Northern California. And that also brings this chance for some snow, highest elevations of the Sierra. All right, as we continue to watch all that's been going on, still ahead, we're talking about the tropical moisture eyeing the state of Florida this week. But will this be a complete washout? We'll give you that forecast. Plus, Fox Weather Beach House was in Galveston yesterday, and we're getting ready for a full recap from Bain Froney. See all the time that she spent in Texas. Stay with us.
6: 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Two taps later, Claire says nope to the charge, and Wells Fargo is on the case. 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
0: Hey there, good Tuesday morning to you. Welcome back to Fox with the First. I hope you're having a good start to your day. I'm Craig Herrera with Britta Merwin. This morning, a lot going on the radar. Several different areas across our country, the Southwest, the Southeast, portions of the Northern Plains also dealing with this, especially closer to the Midwest. Let's get started with a wide perspective and a shot here from Pecos, Texas. It's 64 degrees, and just to your east, you've got some flash flood warnings, and south of this camera, we've got a severe thunderstorm warning. So here we go. That's one area to watch, another area across portions of Tennessee, also Florida, getting ready for some activity, as well as central and southern portions of Wisconsin and Minnesota. But let's start with the active flash flood warnings and the latest severe thunderstorm warning that's popped up. It's the most recent one over portions of West Texas this morning. We'll be going a little bit tighter. This one, also, you can see just close in encompasses Alpine, rather. Radar indicated could get some strong winds out of that storm south of Fort Davis. That specific cell moving relatively quickly, picking up a little bit of energy. Now, we talked about Pecos. There's a camera you saw. Flash flood warning is just to your east. The rain has slowed there, but man, it's been a number of places here showing that we've had several inches of rain in the past 6 hours. We do have considerable tags on both of these flash flood warnings, due to the threat that we're dealing with there. Plenty of energy moving through as well. So be prepared for more activity here this afternoon because more storms will fire up. Let's take you up to portions of Nebraska, into central and southern portions of Minnesota, where we've got some scattered showers, a little bit feisty this morning, producing some heavy rainfall and some lightning just southwest of Minneapolis. We'll move into your direction as well. You'll see some of this rain moving into a good chunk of Kentucky and into Tennessee, and watch for the possibility of flooding over portions of western portions of North Carolina. Well, deep tropical moisture is headed to the Sunshine State this week, and we've got cities like Miami, West Palm Beach. You're eyeing the potential for some flooding, especially as we go through Thursday and into Friday. I know it's not the kind of news you want to hear, but we expect these tropical downpours to really pick up. And you know what it's like in this part of the country when you get hit, man, it just comes down hard. This potentially could take us into the first week of June. We're talking about the end of this month and the start of next month. And already we're looking at flash flood threat level 1 out of 4 for southeastern Florida. You can see West Palm Beach all the way down into Miami, Key Largo as well. Friday, you'll watch for some flooding potential for the southern portions of the state yet again. A lot of moisture to work with here. And then, Britta, when we're talking about that high pressure bumping into any kind of front, especially a stall front, that's trouble for heavy rainfall.
1: Well, it acts like a wall.
0: Yeah,
1: it's
0: right
1: literally
0: there.
1: Like you're pointing a fire hose against the side of your house to power wash it.
0: Yeah.
1: And that means all of the rain is going to be really focused on these southern states, mm-hmm. like Mississippi, Alabama, and Georgia. A little bit of a trajectory change for this upcoming weekend over Florida. Again, hopefully releasing some of the pressure across states like Mississippi and Alabama. But you can tell that the overall weather pattern through the end of the month mm-hmm. still posts a lot of moisture across the Gulf states.
0: Yeah, and when you look at this, Miami and Florida, South Florida, not getting a bit of a break. Things don't move a whole lot. Mm-hmm. Then you'll start to see what happens again once we go through, say, Wednesday the 30th. You're like, man, we got more of these walls that keep coming down and kind of pushing back or holding the rain in place over Florida. Look at the southwestern corner, heavy rainfall. This is through June 2nd. This is the outlook for us. A lot of this is falling where we could actually use it. Believe it or not, Florida, especially the panhandle, is still an exceptional drought, the highest level of drought possible. Extreme covers a good chunk of the state of Florida, and we didn't have much of a season last year with the Atlantic hurricane season. So it's taken some time. We just now go into the rainy season. I mean, Tallahassee is almost 15 inches behind where we would normally see those numbers.
1: Yeah, some of these cities are looking at the driest on record here.
0: Yeah.
1: So it is significant. Also, it was a very quick onset. Didn't take too long for us to get into this position. Mm-hmm. So hopefully we can get ourselves out of this position. But you think about a state like Arkansas, they need 10 to 20 inches rain in a month to get out of drought. So it is an uphill battle. Looking at Miami's forecast, it doesn't mean it's going to rain for the next 10 days, but it does mean that, you know, after the beginning of this week, probably every day we'll have daily downpours.
0: Yeah. All right, we're saying goodbye to Galveston, Texas. Our Fox Weather Beach House closed out Memorial Day with the best Texas has to offer. High tides, food, even some dolphins made an appearance. And just in case you missed it, our own Bain Froney recaps the best from yesterday's big activities.
5: That's a wrap on Beach House in Galveston, Texas. It has been the most incredible week for us. I mean, first of all, talk about the weather on Memorial Day. Beautiful. We got gorgeous sunshine, but it wasn't always like this. We were dealing with some of those on and off storms throughout the majority of the weekend, but that's what makes it so fun. We weren't the only ones that were dodging showers, that's for sure, throughout the entirety of the country. But let's talk more about Galveston, because we had an absolute blast. Number one, I got to learn how to surf. It was incredible. And I, you know what? I actually did make it up on the board. It took me a couple tries, but I made it up. Now I just got to work on the style points. Eventually, I'm going to start doing some cool tricks. But not only was I surfing, I also went moto surfing, which is basically surfing, but with a motor. I will admit, I wasn't as good at that one. But next time I come back, I'm going to be trying it again. It was a total, total blast. It was incredible. Plus, I got to see a ton of dolphins. We went on a dolphin tour. I was able to actually drive the boat. A little spooky for others. Awesome for me. We saw so many dolphins, baby dolphins. And the thing is, in this community, they actually have the names for the dolphins. So that's just how close-knit and how incredible these creatures really are. But I wasn't the only one that was having some fun. I was out there with Stephen Morgan as well. He was having an absolute blast. He was exploring Galveston all throughout the town. It was incredible. We were looking at all these multiple businesses as well as those restaurants. He got to enjoy a beautiful meal at Yaga's. I'm so jealous. It looked absolutely incredible. But you guys, this beach house, probably one of my favorites. Texas has been incredible for us, but now it's time to pack it up and head on home. But before we go, I got to say goodbye to the beach house. Bye, beach house. Thank you. Our beach house was awesome. Sponsored by Vrbo. It was incredible. I'll see you guys back in New York.
1: Aww. We can't wait to welcome her home. I
0: Seriously.
1: Wonder if she went to my favorite beach.
0: What is it?
1: West 11 Mile. It's on the west side of Galveston Island. You can drive on, drive off. Really awesome with little kids.
0: Well, it sounds like this was her favorite beach house, which says a lot because she's been to all of them. And that ski house, beach house, every kind of house Bain has been to. And if this is her favorite, that says quite a bit.
1: The month of May has historically been known to produce strong, severe storms across states like Oklahoma. However, 2026 has had other plans. When we take a look at the number of tornadoes we've seen so far in the Sooner State this month, well, it is surprisingly zero. That's right. Zero tornado reports for Oklahoma for this fall, or pardon me, spring severe weather season. And if the atmosphere stays calm enough over the next week, because really that's the last week of May, we could mark the first time in 21 years that the state has made it through an entire month of May without one single tornado. So this is definitely an odd thing that has popped up. Now, it doesn't mean that we haven't seen severe weather. I mean, we've had plenty of tornado reports in the month of May. But, Craig, they've all been displaced up to the north.
0: Yeah.
1: And really, we saw this in March,
0: early.
1: April as well.
0: Early in the season.
1: Yeah, because we had an early kickoff.
0: Yeah, and we were talking about Iowa, places across Illinois. So May off to an active start, and including the areas you would normally see it everywhere, really. This is also impressive when you look at Oklahoma, because a lot of people, when you think about tornadoes, think Kansas, Oklahoma. How about this number here? You got 2025. What was it last year? Oklahoma had zero tornadoes.
1: We had zero for this year. Last year we had 17. And then the last time that we had zero was 2005.
0: That's so wild. Okay, that's the first time I see this one. Sorry, I was a little thrown off by
1: it. It is pretty wild to see the stats. This is what we see on average when you take the data that we have from 2000 to 2024.
0: Yeah.
1: On average, Oklahoma experiences over 30 tornadoes in the month of May.
0: This is the busiest
1: month. It is the busiest
0: historically
1: month.
0: Historically speaking.
1: So it is kind of weird when you have these oddities pop up. And again, it doesn't mean that we didn't see tornadoes in May, which is a big tornado month for our country. We just didn't see them in traditional areas like Oklahoma. We did have plenty of reports out of Kansas. Mm-hmm. But really, we had that bullseye farther up to the north, Iowa, Minnesota, Illinois, states that don't typically overperform in the month of May. We definitely saw plenty of tornado reports in those states.
0: It's interesting how we had a report where a lot of these states, people who have lived there now or who have moved there, are looking for storm shelters.
1: Yeah.
0: Early in the season where they weren't looking for them before.
1: You know, it's tough when you have years that you just experience these very odd occurrences of where we're seeing tornadoes and where we are not. Again, we have one more week to go. Looking at the overall weather pattern, we kind of expect this to hold strong. We probably will close out the month of May with no tornado reports in the state of Oklahoma, as the weather pattern is more producing most of the action across Texas and the Southeast.
0: And Fox Weather is your Hurricane HQ, and a warming trend across the Pacific will act as fuel for tropical systems to develop. And we are already seeing an above average sea surface as far as temperatures all across portions of the Western Pacific lead. Now, typically, the Western Pacific averages 26 named storms, 16 typhoons each season. So when we look at the West Pacific Basin, remember we've got the Eastern Pacific close to the United States, and then we've got the Western Pacific, and you watch closely typhoons, just like hurricanes. They just named typhoons. This area here, when you look at the water temperatures here, because as we're starting to see some warmer temperatures pick up here as far as sea surface temperatures, it is starting to pick up. And as we look ahead to the next week or two, we could see some activity in this region. So you may be hearing of typhoons and names. So whenever we go to an El Nino, important things to think about when we think about the Western Pacific. Now, historically, we got those water temperatures dispelled well to the east, and we're seeing those again right about here, just outside of the Philippines. This does result in a longer track for these typhoons to feed into the warmer waters, so they have more time to intensify and grow. Look at these two areas. This is the one to watch right here as we go in through the 1st of June. Notice here is Japan, by the way, the islands. This energy here is one area to watch for the islands because notice we talked about the track. It's tapping into some very warm waters. Here it is right there. Now, let's highlight the area. There's Japan. We could see a storm develop here through the end of the month into the start of the month. If all goes with what some of the models are indicating, this would be moving directly over some of the islands. Japan watching closely with this as we go through the next couple of days into the start of June. We talked about named storms, 26 typhoons. They have, on average, 16. Major, that's 9. That's just a few numbers higher than we see in the Atlantic Basin, which would be closer to 14 and 7 here. So it can be a very active season, especially as we watch those warmer waters. We'll watch closely with you, and we'll bring you any updates we get.
1: And we appreciate you waking up early on a Tuesday to start your day with us here on Fox Weather First.
0: Yeah, make sure you download the app if you haven't already. 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You get all the notifications for your location, especially now that we're going into busy travel season. Mm-hmm. We're with you for all seasons for all America and more Fox.
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24: Hey there, good morning and welcome into a new hour here on Fox Weather. You're joining us on Weather Command. I'm Marissa Torres.
25: And I'm Haley Meyer. Thanks so much for joining us. Today's Tuesday, May 6th. Everybody feeling like a Monday. It is a case of the Mondays with an extended weekend.
24: That has never felt truer
25: right
24: than in this very moment. But here we are. Hopefully everyone had a wonderful long weekend. As we look ahead, we'll be breaking down what so many of you have in store. But in the meantime, it really was a washout of a holiday weekend.
25: Especially here in the Northeast, yeah. The South as well. I always was joking about this over the weekend when I was forecasting, but we couldn't have asked for worse weather.
24: Yeah, it really was. It was cool in many cases with the chance for rain. So for many of you, a washout. We know for some, though, the rain, it was relentless. And at times, it was dangerous. We had drenching rain for portions of the South. It did lead to multiple flash flood warnings across portions of Louisiana, Mississippi, and Texas.
26: Be advised, the car is going towards the creek. We got an infant in the car.
27: Hi, here. We're going in. Yeah, give me the baby.
28: I don't want to open the door here. We'll go quickly.
27: Hold up, bro.
28: No, cover him, cover
27: him. I got the baby out.
24: Yeah, chilling moments, right? A body camera footage capturing that moment. Officers pulled a baby out of a car, the car getting caught in a flooded creek. That car reportedly driving into a flooded crossing before being pushed by the rushing water on Saturday in Beeville, Texas. It's just to the northwest of Corpus Christi, for those not familiar. Thankfully, first responders were able to rescue both the baby as well as the driver. But sadly, in Mississippi this morning, learning that that flooding did take a tragic turn, Governor Tate Reeves confirmed on X that a woman was killed after her SUV was submerged and then swept away by flash flooding on Monday. The governor adding that the state, it is in contact with local emergency personnel and additional resources are being deployed to the area. But very sad stuff coming out of the South on this weekend.
5: Yeah. Unfortunately, the heavy rain threat across the South stays locked in. I mean, we are far from over in terms of the heavy rain with a resurgence of energy coming out of the Southwest. And so this is all going to create rounds of torrential downpours, especially for spots across West Texas today, already seeing some stronger thunderstorms this morning. And then that will transition overnight towards the Hill Country, Austin, San Antonio, and then finish up over the next couple of days in Louisiana. So there's a look. You have that negatively tilted trough going to enhance some uplift and provide the instability for some storms. But within that, we also have an intense southerly flow that's helping to pull in dew points well over the 70s in certain cases. And so all of that moisture is going to create the possibility for some of these thunderstorms to be efficient rainfall producers, leading to rainfall rates close to 1-2 plus inches per hour. There is a signal that especially across spots along the Texas coastline for today and heading into tomorrow and then eventually on Thursday, there are some localized areas that could get up to 5 inches of rain in a short period. So briefly looking at what we have on the board right now, we have some thunderstorm activity already ongoing. As far as a couple of severe thunderstorm warnings, that's within this small cluster of storms rolling out of Mexico, heading further into West Texas. It's a somewhat rural area. But jumping in a little bit closer to some of these details, we've got just south of Valentine, a severe thunderstorm warning and a flash flood warning. For Alpine, this severe thunderstorm warning is for hail, about 3/4 of an inch and 60 mile per hour winds. Then you jump a little bit further.

0: Flood warning. Then we had further north. This also including portions of Interstate 20, where we have a considerable flash flood warning, all indicated by not only the radar, but gauges. So we have a couple of areas that have water gauges that can understand how high the water has risen in a short period of time.
1: Yeah, I think when you consider and hoping that a lot of these areas a little bit more open, but should you be driving on one of the low-lying roads, the creek crossings, those sort of things, they can get inundated rather quickly. What is it? 6 inches of rain can move a person. 2 feet of rain can actually, moving water can shift a car.
0: I honestly think it's less than that.
1: It may be even less than that. Yeah, I think it puts into perspective what we saw out of this weekend in Mississippi and in Texas already. It can be dangerous quickly.
0: Right. I mean, especially when people are maybe a little bit groggy coming off of a holiday weekend. And they're, you know, just trying to get back into the swing of things, and you're wiping the sleep off your eyes and you're getting onto the road. And in this case, Interstate 20. This is for Midland, Texas. So now we're getting into some more populated areas as well. Also labeled as a considerable threat for flash flooding. Looking at just the last 3 hours, a couple of spots were able to see 3 to 5 inches of rain. So that's where we've seen probably some of the more significant totals thus far. When you take a broader look at this and see what the severe weather threat holds, we're just now getting into that level 2 out of 5. This will really peak around 4 or 5 o'clock in the afternoon today. We've got our area of low pressure a little bit further to the north. You can actually see that swing coming through just south of Lubbock. And so in that case, it creates a little extra spin in the atmosphere. But certainly, I think the number one threat of the day is going to be flash flood.
1: Yeah, absolutely. I think that'll be the more widespread hazard. We're looking at one of the cameras, and I can't see what city that's in. But there were some strikes of lightning. So already this morning, it's in Odessa. Okay, thank you, Ari. Every now and then you'll catch a flash of lightning, but to your point, it's soggy out there. Temperatures in the 60s, where we see more of that energy, that level 2 threat further off to the east. We do have all hazards on the table. It looks like more of a maybe a tornado threat to start, and then it evolves into more of a wind threat. But either way, flooding will stay with us.
0: Yeah, a level 2 out of 4. Mm-hmm. And once we transition into tomorrow, we become more urban populated. And so especially for Houston, they had flooding reports over the weekend, some of them a little bit more on the considerable side of cars getting stuck in flooded roads. And so the antecedent conditions here also setting up this threat, making it a little bit harder. And then by Thursday, Friday, things transition to the I-10 corridor. Not necessarily expecting the same level of efficiency with rain production like we'll see today, tomorrow. But again, given the antecedent conditions, I think that this flash flood threat may be underselling it just a touch.
1: Yeah, and I think that, you know, knowing that we'll be following it through Friday gives you an idea of how unsettled we're going to be with that moisture coming up from the south. But so many people were dodging the heavy rain this weekend, not just out of Texas like we're seeing now, but even into Tennessee. In fact, take a look at this video. Outgoing seniors in Franklin, Tennessee, I think they're definitely going to remember their high school graduation. An absolute downpour as they walked across to receive their diploma, but not even pausing in stride. Not much of a comfort, right, when you have the heavy rain coming down on your nice outfit and your hair all done. The rain, it is needed. It just could have picked a different time. Either way, they got the diploma, Haley, and I think it's off to good things for so many of them. So congratulations to those outgoing seniors, those new grads in Franklin. Franklin, by the way, is just a suburb outside of Nashville. When you look, though, at some of the rain that we've seen in portions of the south, these totals have been impressive. But talk about getting the rain where we need it most. Florida, we've been talking about a historic drought, in some cases more than 2 feet below where we should be in some spots. When you look at where we received a lot of that rain, it is on the northern side of the state. When you get just north of the Tampa Bay area, but noting Lake City, Florida, over 8.5 inches of rain there. And this is since Friday. So also remembering that Friday through Monday, that's that holiday weekend, even in through South Carolina, the second highest total, over 7.5 inches of rain there. And then in through Alabama and Mississippi, you know, it was unfortunate timing, but the reality is, and one of the storylines we've been carrying through here at Fox Weather through the early period of May, and April, is that it's been dry. When you look at the estimated rainfall over the past 3 days, we showed you some of the higher totals, but you take a broader look, right? Let's open up that magnifying glass. So from New Orleans all the way up towards Atlanta, across Tennessee, where we have Franklin, Tennessee, and through the Carolinas and through Georgia. I mean, you name it, Haley, everybody was using an umbrella or a poncho or something to stay dry.
0: The available moisture across the southern plains was quite literally breaking the scales. And so when you're talking about two standard deviations above normal for the available moisture in the atmosphere for a spot that already is hot and sticky this time of year, that just goes to show how efficient this moisture transport was. In some cases,

0: especially near southern Mississippi. We had this impact of a couple of hours where you could not get out of that heavy shield of rain. And then you see some of those flash flood reports. Is that in Mississippi, Petal, Mississippi?
1: This was in Petal. Yeah, this was in Petal. And I think, you know, to your point, into a vehicle that was swept into a creek. So you get a lot of people that weren't able to escape the water. Now, this was, sadly, I believe this was the, well, I'm not positive. So there, we did have a death in Mississippi. Yeah. I don't think, I'm not sure if this is in regards to that. But I think when we talk about the dangers and the hazards, especially when you're just trying to get through one of those crossings, it's just really tough to see how deep the water is. And it's generally moving really quickly. We also had some severe weather. We had a tornado out of Alabama and even some downed trees in the area. So this was on Monday. So we'll see what reports they do. The actual local TV station, WDHN, I believe was right in the path of that, took a direct hit.
0: Yeah, I mean, we've seen this a couple of times, actually, within the last few years, where TV stations, we always have a tornado-safe place in local stations, because despite what people want to say, meteorologists cannot control the weather. And if we could, we would divert these tornadoes away from where we're actually working, trying to deliver life-saving information. But, yeah, I mean, there was enough there, a lot of instability growing. We had moderate to even high amounts of instability due to the heat, and also from just the available moisture. For the Northeast, we really didn't get that instability going because we were missing the heat.
1: Right.
0: But in the South, it's always there this time of year with temperatures trending upwards into the 80s plus.
1: Yeah, and I mean, with this amount of moisture, and it doesn't take much to really put us over the edge. And you'll notice we get more of that development as we head into the afternoon and into today. So I think less of a severe threat, but sometimes these storms can get feisty, as Haley mentioned. So watching for that, but noting that more rain, some of these rainfall rates can be anywhere from 2 to 3 inches per hour.
0: Yeah.
1: If it's not moving that fast, well, then you're flooding very quickly. And then also just the fact that it's going to be just a very saturated ground already. And then you talk about the severe component, mainly looking in through portions of Kentucky for an isolated threat here with wind and tornado potential. Okay. A lot to get through on a, I was gonna say on a Monday, but on a Tuesday, a lot to catch you up on as well. We'll go ahead and take it into Florida, into the Sunshine State, another area that really needs some of that rain. A historic drought continuing to plague portions of the state. In fact, a huge part of the state. Relief does appear to be on the way in both the short and long term. Some of this rain will potentially bring the risk of flooding to the end of the month. Much of the heavier rain will be concentrated for portions of the south, southern part of the state. After the break, we'll take a closer look at this and how much rain we really need to help catch up and close that drought monitor. Weather Command will be right back.
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0: Check out this video. It was a water spout coming ashore in Miramar Beach, Florida, yesterday. Storms were rocking down Highway 30A along the Gulf. You can see people running from the beach shore. Looks like an umbrella, maybe a couple of beach towels getting lofted. That's a little bit frightening, to be honest. I mean, that'll disrupt your Memorial Day holiday, right? But it was spectacular video to watch this occur. And, you know, as a matter of fact, even along the Texas beaches over the weekend, there were a few special marine statements that came out right off of the Galveston Beach with water spouts possible. So it's been active across a lot of our beaches in the country. In Florida, if you're planning any early summer holiday vacations, may not be the top pick. Or South Florida at the very least. Today, we've still got some rain moving through North Florida, but we'll take it anywhere we can get it because truly the Sunshine State has been incredibly dry. They're way under their water budget for this year. And a lot of that actually can correlate all the way back to this last hurricane season where they didn't have any tropical landfalls, which overall is a great thing, but they need that moisture. They rely on it for being such a tropical climate. 2 inches of rain is nothing. They need 30 plus. And that's actually the hole that some spots in Florida are trying to dig themselves out of. But starting on really tomorrow, but primarily Thursday is when their tropical downpours are going to increase. The pattern shifts where we'll have a ridge of high pressure starting to retreat and pull back out into the Atlantic. And that's going to help open the doors for a lot of that moisture to get pulled into Florida and then eventually translate into some thunderstorm activity possible, but certainly a good bit of rain. And that will equate to a low end flash flood threat, especially given the location. Miami, West Palm Beach. So probably some of the most densely populated and a lot of sky rises and everything going on in that area. So with all of the concrete, it makes it a little bit difficult for the water to drain. So in these urban areas, it's a rapid runoff situation. But with this pool of moisture, we're talking about dew points well into the 80s in some cases. And so that is very rich tropical air. And all it takes in some cases is just something to cause these thunderstorms to rise. And with Florida, it's just the land and sea interaction between the daytime where you have that differential heating and then also later on at the peak heating of the day. And so some of these storms, as you mentioned earlier, get a little bit spicy, could have a kick where we're tracking the threat for possibly maybe more water spouts, but primarily some gusty winds and lots of lightning.
1: Yeah, a lot of, they tend to have a lot of lightning with them. And I think, if you're at a beach, it may not be a warm storm, but certainly still a very dangerous one. That water spout coming on land, that makes it a tornado.
0: Right.
1: And those umbrellas that are lofted can be really dangerous. I think, you know, when you look at the moisture that's going to be over the Florida Peninsula, we've been asking for it. We said, okay, if we could get this moisture without an organized tropical system, that'd be a best case scenario.
0: Right.
1: So we do have quite a bit of rain, but it is this stalling front through the remainder of the week that is just going to help lead to that day in, day out threat.
0: Yeah, I mean, this is the type of setup that could potentially support something tropical trying to gather some origins, which we'll talk about. But at the very least, this is beneficial rain. Maybe not at the best time with folks trying to celebrate summer, with that officially beginning a week from yesterday. So we're now down to 6 days until June 1st being the official start of summer. But a lot of people consider Memorial Day as that unofficial beginning to the holiday. Florida, I think summer's all year round. Let's be real. But that deep tropical moisture really not going anywhere, even through the first part part of June. So this is going to be a pattern we stick with for a couple of weeks with very heavy rain. In some cases, we could get close to maybe a foot plus along the east, southeast coast of Florida, which if you ask anybody, let's say from the southwest, that is scary territory. But for a spot like Florida, that's just a drop in the very deep bucket that still has yet to be full from this drought.
1: And I think already when you look at where we're favoring for some of the heavier rain, it is for South Florida. We do need it there, but also into these urban areas, especially through the Miami-Dade area. It floods really easily up towards West Palm Beach, those urban zones. So I think knowing that, that a quick downpour could lead to some quick flooding, but sometimes you got to take the bad with the good.
0: Right. You always have to look at the glass half full and not half empty, right? You got to do your best. Easier said than done some days. But yeah, I mean, it's going to take a lot of rain to really pull them out.
1: And we're going to keep it in Florida because, as Kaylee mentioned, we are less than a week from the start of the Atlantic hurricane season, and all eyes are going to start off on the Gulf for the potential of a homegrown system. It is that time of year where we typically keep our focus closer to home where the water is already quite warm. I like, though, the reframing, right? Because June 1st is also the start of meteorological summer, if you want to think about it in that way. But if you live along a coast or even a little bit inland from a coast, you have to be very aware of what could be brewing out over the water. And as we look ahead, 6 days till the Atlantic season officially kicks off, as we navigate the first few days of June, the first week of June, we'll be watching all of that tropical moisture out of the Gulf. That's all going to be streaming up in towards the Gulf Coast states, even over towards Florida and across. The water temperatures, they are warm enough to support tropical systems. You like the water temperature to be somewhere around 80 degrees, so sea surface temperatures. But one of the things, in fact, as you know, Haley, we have multiple variables that go into forecasting the potential for a tropical system. So while we may have the support at the bottom, we don't quite have it aloft. So the winds right now aren't looking favorable to support an organized tropical system. But I think the story remains the same as we just saw with you. Rain will be a part of the forecast.
0: Yeah. This time of year, it really are these homegrown storms that tend to develop. We have those stalled fronts that can linger in the Gulf, and then you have any bubble of convection popping up. And sometimes with a lack of wind shear, you can get them to become more organized. But this time of year is also when we have a little bit more wind shear to work with in the Gulf of America. So that should hopefully suppress any tropical development. I will say, though, just over the weekend at the very least, I still got to scrub through some of the more recent models, but there were a couple of hints that maybe off the Atlantic coast, we get something attempting within the first week of June. Still very unlikely, but you know what, Arthur, typically that would be the first named storm of the season. I think it's around June 10th and our first tropical storm or hurricane is closer to June 20th or August 20th.
1: I think August 10th is the first
0: hurricane
1: and June
0: 10th. June 20th? One of the two.
1: Look at us. Look at us.
0: 10 or 20.
1: I was just looking at this. Wait, no, we're going to get this. We are going to get it. We are going to get it, Haley, in three, two. Okay, June 20th.
0: June 20th.
1: Is when we typically have the first named storm. It's around June 20th. And then August 11th is when we typically have the first hurricane in the Atlantic. I know, there's a lot of dates, right? There's a lot of dates. But I guess the big thing to take away is that we're entering the season and it's equal opportunity generally in some part of the basin. Now, water temperatures specifically in regards to the Gulf, you have temperatures that are above average. So this is what, about a 40-year plus average that we're looking at, that red line in between. And so we are so far this year above that. You know, you do have to factor in how will an El Nino impact the rest of the basin, because closer to home might be the better chance to get something going and developing. The one thing is you have less time to prepare, but it tends to have less time to get really intense, depending on where it's coming from. So we watch the Bay of Campeche, where water temperatures are very warm. In fact, the average water temperature in the Gulf right now is 87. The maximum temperature right now, 91 degrees. So it is bathwater. It is very warm. So we'll be watching for potentially a large area, a spin, an area of low pressure to develop aloft, but it's not looking like it'll have the ability to take on tropical characteristics. But we continue to see that moisture surge in, and that's what we're looking at. The precipitation outlook, Haley, all the way through the first week of June.
0: And while, yes, we are counting down to hurricane season, the Eastern Pacific hurricane season well underway, we're not quite done with severe weather season. You are taking a look at the damaging Enid, Oklahoma, and Blackwell tornado. Blackwell tornado had two, one being a satellite, but they were able to Fujiwara, which is essentially dance around each other, something that we talk about in tropical systems as well. And it was a sign that Tornado Alley was roaring. but that was in April. This month, May, historically the most active for severe weather for the state of Oklahoma, but it hasn't seen even a single twister. And if this holds, it will be the first zero on the board for May in 21 years. Go all the way back to 2005. Now, while Oklahoma was quiet, this is just a map or a calendar of all of the different severe weather days. And we even had a level four on May 18th. And then on May 17th, we had some strong tornadoes in Nebraska. The setup has been more favorable for tornadoes further north in the north tier of the plain. So northwestern Kansas or northeastern Kansas, eastern Nebraska, western Iowa, and even as far north as Minnesota. And we started off the month of April very active, especially across the northern tier of the U.S. We had areas of low pressure that were able to come and dip south of Canada and create that boost, that lift. And essentially with our southerly winds, it helped to promote dew points climbing all the way up into the 60s and 70s as far north as Minnesota. The problem with Oklahoma, though, in many cases, they've had a very strong cap in place, which is a lid on the atmosphere. And so it was a question mark. Can these storms burst through the cap and become the most significant severe weather of the day, or will the cap hold them back? And I think this May, the cap was the big winner. But you look at years past, I mean, big zero on the board, and right now it seems like it'll likely stay that way for the last couple of days. But then you jump into 2024, 54, the most active on record for Oklahoma, 2019, 104 tornadoes. The average tornado count for Oklahoma, 22 for the month of May. So we are well below average. 2005, though, an interesting year because, yes, it was slower for Oklahoma overall, but the most tornadic month was June. They had 10 tornadoes reported in the first couple of weeks of June. Now, later on today, we'll be talking about this big omega block, which in the storm chasing world, they call it a death ridge, a large ridge of high pressure that shuts down severe weather for the first couple of weeks of June. But there is a sign later on, mid late June, severe weather could be back, especially for the central plains. So possibly June looking a little bit more like May. Climatologically speaking, we would expect the highest potential for tornadoes to be anywhere from Oklahoma City up through central Kansas and into southern Nebraska. So the average monthly tornadoes, again, about 33 here for the month of May, 15 in April, June, just about four. So something that we'll have to be sifting through over the next couple of weeks. But it, again, Marissa, it's a sign that, hey, severe weather season is not done yet. It's just taking a slight hiatus, especially for Oklahoma. But after the Enid tornado, the first EF4 they've seen since 2024 with the Barnsdall tornado, they could use a little bit of a break this month, right?
1: Yeah, I think Oklahoma is one of those states that is host to volatile tornadoes. So to get a break from it is notable. And yeah. I think, and I don't know if you read the stat, California had more tornado reports in May than Oklahoma. Now, granted, it was one and it was a landspout, but it puts into perspective how quiet it was for a state like Oklahoma. All right. Well, honestly, of all the stats, that's one that I think a lot of us can be happy about.
0: Right.
1: Haley, thank you. And as you know, we're continuing to monitor that flood potential, the flood risk that's going to stick with us through the rest of the week from the Lone Star State all the way through portions of the Southeast. We do have a level 2 out of 4 flash flood threat for portions of Texas for today. In fact, a huge chunk of the Lone Star State with that level 2 threat. But that threat does eventually shift to the east, and that's going to bring heavy rain yet again through the Gulf Coast to end the work week. After the break, we'll pinpoint timing and where some of the heaviest totals are expected. Weather Command, we'll be right back.
4: This is the sound of Claire cooking dinner at home. And that's the sound of a fraud alert from Wells Fargo flagging a charge for a pricey restaurant in Paris. Considering Claire isn't in Paris right now, that seemed odd to the bank and to Claire. Two taps later, Claire says nope to the charge and Wells Fargo is on the case. However you make money work, Wells Fargo can work with that.
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14: This is getting a little too close for comfort.
1: Yeah, I don't think that's supposed to be there, right? Water up on somebody's front porch, so not a welcome sight as you open the front door to your home. But that's exactly what was unfolding in Puddle, Mississippi, just yesterday afternoon. Multiple flood reports coming out of this part of the state. As you join us here on Weather Command, we're not done talking about the heavy rain. We had dangerous flash flooding from Texas through Mississippi into Georgia. And here we go again with that potential.
0: Well, we even had a couple of spots. Mm-hmm. The bayou at Saraland in Alabama reached major flood stage with just shy of a foot of rain the weekend. And so this was a downpour worth of the last few days and really no signs of letting up, especially for the Lone Star State. Mississippi, you've got a couple days break, which is good news, especially considering the tragic turn of events.
1: Yeah, it was sadly also in Puddle, Mississippi, where a woman was killed because of the flooding water. And so we look ahead, and many of you that are in those zones with the flood watches or with that threat through this week, it's just something to really pay attention to.
0: Yeah, this atmospheric fire hose, as we like to call it, is setting up over Texas and Louisiana, bringing a chance of flash flooding really every single day this week. Today, tomorrow, it's mostly for Texas. But then we head into Thursday, Friday, and this negatively tilted trough continues to swing and takes that area of low pressure with it further off towards the east. And that will then push the heavy moisture into a spot like Lake Charles, Louisiana, and even work its way into southern Mississippi as well. So this low pressure is going to be deepening and strengthening. So it is helping to supply a threat for severe weather come later today. But also notice where you have the winds coming out of the south. And so it's helping to pump in moisture, in some cases even from the eastern Pacific, but primarily it's that warm Gulf moisture that's really helping to set the stage for heavy rainfall, especially even through the overnight. Spots like San Antonio, Austin, Texas, I think overnight tonight, or at least after the sun goes down, could be the more dangerous side of the day today for you guys, especially in regards to flash flooding. Our severe storm threat sits at a level 2 out of 5 for the day today, where we've got instability working its way in, a lot of heat as well. Marginally high Cape, I would say, maxing out at 2 to 3,000 joules per kilogram. So not necessarily we're on the upper echelon, but certainly enough that'll make these severe thunderstorm warnings, at least in the next couple of hours, we're thinking early mid-afternoon, on the more significant side. At this point, they're producing 1-inch hailstones, 60-mile-an-hour winds. This is for Alpine, Texas, a somewhat smaller, more rural area in the desert area of West Texas. But notice how these storms are starting to pack a little bit more of a punch and work together. With all this available moisture, there should be a decent bit of upscale growth. And so in that case, it means that a damaging wind threat will start to take over later this evening. So run-of-the-mill, but definitely producing heavy downpour. Probably rainfall rates close to 1 inch plus per hour. And then that brings me further north, where we have a slew of flash flood warnings, all labeled as considerable. This now moving through Interstate 20 near Fort Stockton. This is just radar and gauge indicated, so not considerable on that one. But you look at the two for our major interstates that a lot of truckers use to travel between the east and the west coast. And they've got a lot of rain packing in to their area right now, Marissa. And it seems as though a couple of these spots have already picked up on 2 to 3 inches of rain within the last few hours.
1: Yeah, I think when you have already the flooding and more rain on top of that, it just has nowhere to go. And we've seen instances like this from out of the weekend. So noting for this morning, as the sun comes up, it's still rather a little dark in parts of Texas this morning. So it might be difficult to see what's floated, how deep that water is. But certainly to get 2 to 3 inches of rain in that very condensed period of time has been problematic.
0: Yeah. And then you look at where the flood threat continues throughout the day today. In the afternoon, it's the Texas Hill Country, which it was just now almost a month from today, give or take a couple of days, where we had the devastating Kerrville flooding. And, you know, growing up there my entire life, it's one of the most flash flood prone areas in the entire country, just given the slopes of what I would consider more rolling hills. And it allows this water to rapidly drain into the rivers. And so I do think that the rivers and a lot of areas that have low water crossings are going to be spots to watch today, tomorrow.
1: Yeah, I think. And remembering that even once the rain has stopped, there's still those rivers and creeks are still moving along all of that rain as it continues to absorb and soak down into the river. So paying attention to where the storm set up. And if it's not a flood concern that you have, perhaps it's a severe one as we get into the afternoon and into tonight.
0: You look into Wednesday morning. This is right along the border with Louisiana and Texas, so East Texas at this point. Houston, it seems like the worst of that rain is going to be setting up over you guys, mostly to the north, and so hopefully that'll leave you out of the more significant rainfall rates, because if this were to backtrack and go a little bit further south, right over the Houston metro, with it being an urban-sensitive region and lower-lying areas, that flash flood threat could happen quickly. But notice we get that resurgence of energy come Wednesday evening, and then through Thursday, we watch that energy start to transition towards the Mississippi coastline and then eventually pulling a little bit further north. But nonetheless, this is just going to be a consistent pattern of heavy rain for all of the Southeast, truly.
1: Yeah, I mean, when it comes to the atmosphere, it is locked, loaded, and ready to go. But we know it was a wet weekend for so many. In fact, take a look at this video out of Texas. Those are some fat raindrops. They're juicy, right? Very heavy rain. It could be blinding if you're not careful driving on some of those roads. The rainfall rates achieving 2 to 3 inches per hour easily. And this was the scenario across portions of Texas through the holiday weekend. Gosh, I love the sound of that rumble of thunder, right? Not ideal if you had plans, of course, this weekend. But we are going to be tracking the potential for more heavy rain, thunderstorms as we get through today and even in through the rest of the week, but not just for Texas, though. Haley did show you that potential for rain and thunderstorms. We see it across the Gulf Coast states and all the way into Florida. You talk about how much rain we achieved through portions of the South. We had some impressive rain totals. Just rain, 8.5 inches of rain falling down in Lake City, Florida. Even Greenwood, South Carolina, able to pick up over 7.5 inches of rain. Now, granted, this is from Friday through Monday, but a 4-day stretch, which also happens to be one of the most popular holiday long weekends you can have, It came with rain, and even in through Mobile, Alabama, and Meridian, Mississippi, a lot of rain. Now, the uglier side of this, as we know, was that there were a lot of reports of flooding and flash flooding and dangerous flash flooding at that. You take a look at the scope of this from Louisiana through Alabama, Georgia, South Carolina, and even in through Tennessee, where we had very heavy rain that was falling in a short amount of time. And that's a look at some of the reports. Sadly, we know that this flooding was deadly in the state of Mississippi, a woman whose car was swept away, but it could have been so much worse when you consider the coverage of the flood reports. And so please be careful as we move ahead through today. We do have a flood watch that's going to last through much of the day for Alabama and Georgia, Atlanta included in this. You know, with the airports, while we don't have a severe threat for Atlanta, it's a busy airport, and there's so much moisture in the atmosphere. You get those low ceilings, Haley, and I don't know, sometimes that can affect, I'm sure, some of the air traffic. So maybe there's a delay or two. I hope not, but it's not a great setup.
0: Yeah, there is a certain threshold, and the threshold escapes me. But for airline pilots, they have to take a little bit more time in between each aircraft if the ceiling gets to a certain threshold. And so I certainly think we'll probably be breaking that threshold today for Atlanta. When you have all of that moisture, you typically have a lower cloud deck. So for the Peach State, the bulk of the rain is kind of flanking you both to the north and to the south at this point. We've got severe weather threats through parts of Kentucky today, but still, Atlanta, I wouldn't forego an umbrella, at least throughout the afternoon. We'll watch some of these storms start to reignite, especially come the next couple of days as well, with more of that tropical moisture courtesy of this high-pressure system starting to erode and pull further off of the East Coast. It's going to help to pull in dew points well into the 70s, 80s plus.
1: I mean, it is going to be just feel very heavy. Even though technically it's a very buoyant atmosphere, it's going to feel very heavy and very sticky. So noting that even the strongest of storms really able to tap into all of that moisture, that's why rain rates can be so hefty, and why when you have a wet ground and you're going to add more heavy rain on top of it, you could flood a little bit. So here's a look through Wednesday. Now, noting that we are tagging this as drought relief because this is a very dry part of the country where we could use some of that rain. But it's kind of just a carryover from already an unsettled weekend. If you want to get an idea on timing, things really start to bubble up with that daytime heating. And it doesn't take much. And noting that as we get into 2, 3, 4 o'clock local time, things really start to blossom. and storm potential, but also some heavy rain potential here.
0: And then you even have that severe storm threat. 1 out of 5, a couple of tornadoes possible, just enough, especially through the early evening where we can see the wind profile start to get more supportive of rotation, and then we'll continue that threat tomorrow, but more so with a damaging wind potential and large hail, including just around our nation's capital.
1: If you're walking around D.C., a lot of free museums. Well, they used to be free.
0: Were free this weekend for Memorial Day weekend.
1: Okay, well, there you go. I mean, but yeah, you can always usually find a poncho at like the Smithsonian if you need to run out in the rain.
0: Yeah, there's always somebody selling something.
1: Yes, there is. Yes, there is.
0: And we've got some video to show you. This was the view that greeted one of our producers on his way into work this morning. It was a special commute for Alex. So hopefully you got to enjoy the view from the subway that was working its way across, I think, the Brooklyn Bridge at this point, or close to the Brooklyn Bridge. But it's not the sun that was putting on a show for the Big Apple this week. Thursday is also Manhattan Henge, when the sun sets just between the buildings in the city's street grid. But be sure to check the forecast before you go. Wait outside to see the spectacle, because any ounce of cloud cover can totally block the view. Believe me, it's happened to me a couple of times, and you can't even see past all the hordes of people on each street. It's an omega block that will be just setting up, delivering days of cool weather, maybe even some rain to put a damper on your sky watching plans. We'll talk about that omega block and what it's doing for the Midwest and the West Coast right after the break. Weather Command will be right back.

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0: This is the sound of Claire cooking dinner at home. And that's the sound of a fraud alert from Wells Fargo flagging a charge for a pricey restaurant in Paris. Considering Claire isn't in Paris right now, that seemed odd to the bank and to Claire. Two taps later, Claire says nope to the charge and Wells Fargo is on the case. However you make money work, Wells Fargo can work with that.
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6: We're back on Weather Command on this Tuesday after a beautiful Memorial Day weekend in Chicago. Not here in New York City, but Chicago was stunning. A little bit of rain Sunday morning gave way to just a gorgeous afternoon in Chi-Town. I mean, just take a look at some of these videos and stills coming out of the River Rock from the area. I would pay good money to have a forecast just like this one for an extended weekend. And for Chicago, it's only going to get warmer. And really for the rest of the Midwest as well. This is going to be an expansive heat dome parked over spots that maybe have felt left out of the heat that some areas have seen this spring. Temperatures across the region surging into summer-like territory. Minnesota, specifically Minneapolis, could be feeling their warmest temperatures that they've had since October. Now, the one caveat to a high pressure dome is sometimes you can get some air quality concerns where it acts as a lid in the atmosphere as well. And so it traps all the particulates, especially in some of the major cities. So just something to be mindful of if you fall under the sensitive for certain groups category. That would typically be in the early morning. So if you're early morning runner, the air quality may not be as pristine as you're used to. But the temperatures will make the week feel gorgeous. 16 degrees above average for Sioux Falls, Minneapolis also trending 16 to about 20 degrees. International Falls, you're running 22 degrees above normal. And this is the exact spot, literally right up against the border with the U.S. and Canada, that has been feeling below average so far this spring. The rest of the country, we've had enough of the warm spells that have put us on the plus side of average in terms of the warmth. But you can see where we have that jet set up, where we have an dome of high pressure that's working its way even in through Canada. So portions of southern Canada, Winnipeg, Canada, probably also feeling pretty beautiful. But an omega pattern looks like the Greek symbol omega. Pretty creative with our names here in meteorology. But on either side, both the left hand and the right hand side, you have two areas of low pressure, which can create cooler and more unsettled weather, which is something that we'll be experiencing along the Pacific Northwest, which we'll talk about in just a moment. And then also for the East Coast, where yes, we're feeling great today, but we are going to be a little bit more on the unsettled and chillier side of things. But Marissa, I mean, temperatures to kick off the morning, already seeing them reach the 70s for Minneapolis. I mean, this is warmer than we were all weekend for Memorial Day. We were hard-pressed to get into the 60s here in the Big Apple, even towards D.C. I mean, we were trending into the 50s. Over the last 24 hours, we really are starting to see that warmth surge into this region.
5: Yeah, I mean, some of the temperatures are just so far off from where we should be this time of year, especially when you look at the northern plains, Montana. But to already be in the 70s when you're, what, only an hour into the sun coming up, if that, it's impressive. And we're going to keep some of the warmth and getting into today feeling a lot more like July, perhaps, in Minneapolis, a brush with 90. Look at Bismarck, 94 degrees as you get into tomorrow afternoon.
6: Yeah. I mean, Bismarck will likely be warmer than some spots in the mid-Atlantic even. And so the warmth is spreading. It'll also feel a little bit humid, too. We've got winds that are coming out of the south, especially for the central plains. So that humidity is going to make the feels-like temperature feel even warmer than that. You'll have a fluctuation of a brief cool down. I put that in parentheses. You won't be maybe pushing mid-90s, but pushing lower 90s. North Platte into the 80s, but Omaha is sticking out into the 90s, at least through the bulk of the work week. Heading into the weekend, that's where we'll see things kind of moderate back out into the 80s, but still above average when you look at where you're statistically supposed to be this time of year. The average first 90-degree day for Minneapolis is May 30th, so we're not too far off course. It's May 26th, so 78 degrees so far to today, but 90 by Wednesday, which would put it May 27th. So a couple days ahead.
5: Yeah, a couple days ahead. When you wake up at your afternoon high average.
6: Yeah.
5: Not bad. I can only go up from here on out for folks in Minneapolis. You know, as so, you know, there's two sides of a coin. There are two sides, multiple sides, in fact, to an omega block. And so on the other side of the heat, we have more of an unsettled cool weather outlook for portions of the West. Let's go ahead and bring in Fox Weather First host, meteorologist Craig Herrera, sticking around in Studio W to talk about what we have for portions of the West. I mean, the unfortunate part is that the system that we're going to see impact much of the West, it just lingers and lingers as a result of this overall setup.
7: Yeah, exactly. So people out West are like, wait a second, we should be dealing with some sunshine. Although, May gray, I guess, right?
5: May gray.
7: It's so true. May gray in full effect for Southern California. Northern portions of the states are going to bank in on some moisture. We do have showers and thunderstorms in the forecast for the foothills of the Sierra. We're also going to see some snow in the Sierra. Is it little too late? It definitely is. We've got this upper level pattern. You see the dip right in through here. Some cold air filters on in. Storm develops and we get some stormy conditions as far as some, maybe some thunderstorms right along the foothills here. What we also want to focus in on the backside of this is, of course, going to be some of the snow. So this is good news, but it's not enough. Now, remember, we took a survey, the snow survey, Central Sierra. That was on April 1st. That's usually the critical point because at this point, after this, we tend to shut the snow off. The snowpack for the entire state was only at 19% at that time. We had historic heat in the month of March. We had atmospheric rivers at the end of February. After we had some great snow in the month of February, atmospheric rivers came in and melted it all down. So I want to give you some numbers real quick. As of the current numbers, we have 3% of the Sierra snowpack in the northern Sierra. That's where most of the reservoirs are, by the way. 7% for the central Sierra and 20% for the southern Sierra. What we have coming through is this area of low pressure brings in some nice cold air. That will trigger some of the thunderstorms right along the foothills of the Sierra. It will bring some snow in, which is good. It's not enough, though. Guess what? We're looking at 4 to 8 inches of fresh snow, say above 8,000 feet. I'm looking at some of the snowfall levels. Now, Wednesday morning, we drop as low as 5,500 feet. Great. Can we keep them there? I wish we could. The answer is no. They jump up to 8,000 feet snow levels by the time we get into Thursday. At this point, we're almost done with the moisture. We don't have a lot of moisture to work with. So we'll take the little bit that we do have. The forecast taking us through Thursday, highest elevations again, perhaps as much as 8 inches. You're down at lake level in Lake Tahoe. You're going to get potentially a rain snow mix by the time we get into late Tuesday and Thursday. We'll also look at Mono County. Mono County right about here. You got Mammoth Lakes. You've got Tioga Pass, especially if you're coming out of the Sierra and going into Yosemite. That's where we could see some of the passes dealing with about 8 inches of fresh snowfall there. Now, having said that, we also have some wind. This is going to be for the southern side. Very strong gusty winds on the base of this area of low pressure. And so we'll expect some strong winds right over areas that have been significantly dry. I would watch also for some blowing dust in that case, which could bring visibility down. The wind for the highest elevations in the Sierra will blow some of that around. Mammoth Lakes, I was just talking about your forecast. I would say as much as 8 inches, but generally speaking, about 5 inches of fresh snow there. Marissa, it's incredible because this last snowpack was the second lowest that we have seen. Mm-hmm. They started doing this back in 1929. Mm-hmm. It was a California initiative. The legislation pushed it through. So they've been doing this for quite some time. 2015 was the last time there was no snow at the Central Sierra, the main place where they observe it, because they have about 130 places where they look at it. This was second lowest. Only because there was a little bit of a dusting on the ground.
5: Yeah, I think, you know, when you talk about too little, too late, it was a very dry winter for portions of the Sierra. But I guess if you want to find the positive, is what we thought could be a really early season of wildfire threat. We're starting to push it back a little bit more.
7: Yeah.
5: The more we're able to get that moisture, long-standing moisture.
7: We need so much of it. It provides 30% of the water for the state of California alone.
5: Yeah, so we depend
7: fresh
5: on
7: water.
5: It.
7: Yeah.
5: Quite literally, we depend on it for our, drinking water and all
7: Absolutely.
5: Sorts of things. So, all right, Craig, thank you.
7: It
5: is wild, right? We see some areas heating up and some getting a return of the snow. Yeah. Thank you, May.
7: You got it.
5: Thanks.
7: Right.
5: And, hey, we had another successful Fox Weather Beach House. Here at the Fox Weather Beach House, it concluded a special Gulf Shores edition. This was out of the historic city of Galveston, Texas. Meteorologist Stephen Morgan and Bane Froney. Was that Bane that fell? I don't know. We're going to pretend like it wasn't. But they were out there hitting up the 32 miles of diverse coastline to highlight the rich history while learning how to hang 10. And if you missed it, not to worry. We've got you covered with some of the best moments out of the Fox Weather Beach House. Take a look.
8: Well, another Fox Weather Beach House is in the books. This one happening in beautiful Galveston, Texas, where the weather, much like many places along the Gulf Coast, can be a bit unpredictable. We had rain, we had sun, we then had more rain. We also had a waterspout on Memorial Day, that happening shortly after 7 o'clock in the morning. But things ended up shaping out to be a very nice beach house. In fact, in more than one ways, aside from the sun being able to come out and the crystal clear blue skies, we also had Bane Froney catching the waves. She was able to surf not once, not twice, but three successful wave rides all the way to the shore. It was great. She was down by Pleasure Pier. The opportunities that Galveston presents, more than just having some fun in the ocean, in the Gulf, there's a lot of history. This is a community and a city that has found itself in the crosshairs of so many storms dating back to the 1800s, the great storm of 1900 really reshaping it. It was such a great opportunity for us to take a look at that history with this beach house, in addition to some of those old historic buildings that are still standing, and taking a tour around the Strand, where the historic Strand, it's a district, it's also a street, but it is a mix of the very old with the very new. Some of the best wild Gulf shrimp I've ever had, beignets at Yaga's Cafe. It was great to get a taste of Galveston, but also to see the significance of it. And then not to mention where we're at, this Vrbo-sponsored beach house, a beautiful home that sits in the Point West Resort area. Serene Shores is the name of this house. Special thanks to Lisa and Ron for just being beautiful hosts, allowing us to stay in this home, which is theirs that they own. It was unforgettable, incredible. Would we do it again? Of course. And we are. Next time in Yarmouth, Massachusetts. So look forward to that on June 10th. But the Fox Weather Beach House in Galveston in the books, but one we'll always remember.
5: Well, the weather was able to pull itself out just in time for Beach House yesterday. It was rainy over the weekend all along the Gulf Coast. Heavy rain over Florida, especially strong winds in the Sunshine State, sent a massive bounce house flying across the yard and into an SUV on Sunday. The bounce house knocked out the SUV's back left taillight. So, hey, I guess minor damage. More downpours are drenching Florida through the week, but the rain is much needed. Keep it here on Fox Weather. We'll break that down when we come back.
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5: All right, a brand new hour here on Fox Weather. Thanks for hanging out with us on Weather Command. I'm Marissa Torres.
6: And I'm Haley Meyer. We appreciate you joining us. Today is Tuesday, May 26th, although the official start to summer, meteorological summer, is in 6 days. Most people say summer is here after the Memorial Day holiday.
5: You know what? For so many, summer was more a state of mind.
6: Yeah.
5: Than how the weather was actually behaving.
6: I agree. Right. I agree. And in the fashion world, I was like, you know what? Now I can finally wear a cap sleeve or
5: right.
6: something that's not somewhat long sleeve.
5: You can show the arms.
6: Yeah, the arms
5: show
6: can come out
5: arms.
6: Now.
5: Yeah, it was, you know, we will see areas that were so soggy over the weekend finally start to warm up a little bit and dry out. But my hope is that everybody was able to enjoy it one way or another. Mm-hmm. But where it was a washout, unfortunately, was also coupled with some very heavy flooding rain. Relentless rain. We had storms drenching portions of the south, even leading to flash flooding for Louisiana, Mississippi, and even Texas.
10: Be advised, the car is going towards the creek. We got an infant in the car. Hi, here. We're going in. Yeah, give me the baby.
11: I don't want to open the door here. We'll go quickly.
10: Hold on, bro.
11: Cover him.
10: I got the baby out.
5: Yeah, the ending was a good one, but it was really scary and intense as body camera footage captured the moments an officer pulled the baby out of the car. Now, the baby was safely tucked into the car seat, but I'm not sure if that's the father or the guardian, whatever it may be, whatever scenario it may be. It was really, really scary. The car reportedly driving into a flooded crossing before being pushed by the rushing water. This was in Beeville, Texas, just to the northwest of Corpus Christi. First responders were able to rescue both the baby and the driver. Everybody's okay, but gosh, that is so scary. And we know, sadly, in Mississippi, the flooding taking a much different turn, in fact, a tragic one. Governor Tate Reeves taking to X, confirming that a woman was killed after her SUV was submerged and then swept away by flash flooding on Monday. The governor adding that the state is in contact with local emergency personnel, as well as additional resources that are being deployed to the area.
6: And unfortunately, that heavy rain threat across the South is staying locked in, especially for Texas. So let's take a look at the reason why behind this and where the storms are firing right now. We do have this trough that's extending through portions of West Texas and an area of low pressure that's deepening, so garnering a little extra strength across North Texas and northeastern New Mexico. But what's happening is we're getting some rich tropical moisture pulled up across South Texas, the RGV, and for East Texas, and that's colliding with this lift in the atmosphere. And so we are tracking torrential downpours even as we speak. We have a severe weather threat for today where thunderstorms expecting to produce large hail, 2 inches in diameter, possibly a little bit greater. Severe winds and a couple of tornadoes are possible this afternoon, especially for West and Southwest Texas, just staying off to the east. Or to the west, rather, of Interstate 35. Now, where the storms are at, somewhat rural. However, we do have a cluster of flash flood warnings that are impacting parts of Interstate 20. So maybe you waited today to do your long distance travels back home after

0: wake left a flash flood warning. This will likely be allowed to expire. This was both radar and gauge indicated. It's until about 9:30 a.m. Central Time. But these storms are starting to head off towards the east, a little bit more of an easterly movement compared to the storms off to the north, where our northern storms are heading more towards the southwest. So that's also kind of showing the dynamics of the atmosphere, but not too far off from an intersection with I-10, about 90 to, let's say, maybe 60 miles, give or take. These storms probably moving, let's see, moving at 25 miles per hour. So give it another couple of hours and it'll be right over I-10.
1: Not incredibly fast, given the heavy rainfall rate. So you'd like it to go closer to 40, 50, 60 miles per hour, but it's not moving all that fast. And so we do have the flood concerns as a reason why we're seeing those pop up. You look into Midland. So Midland, I think it was expanded a little bit more, that flash flood warning, now encompassing pretty much all of Midland as well as I-20. So please be careful. Ponding will be an issue, as well as any low-lying river crossings, creek crossings, and that sort of thing.
0: Yeah, flash flood threat continuing all the way through Friday, but it will start to extend further into the southeast. But Texas today, especially overnight for Austin and San Antonio tonight.
1: Yeah, the rain has been something that has been with us through the holiday weekend, not just even today. But those outgoing seniors, graduating seniors in Franklin, Tennessee, they're going to remember their high school graduation without a doubt. An absolute downpour. It's not stopping the cheers. It's not stopping the diplomas. So by all means, it was a success for families that were out there. Obviously, they're getting soaked, right? So Franklin, Tennessee, it's one of those Nashville suburbs. And look, the balloons are holding. So it wasn't that windy.
0: I'm impressed by the balloons.
1: Windy at all. The balloons are fortified, and so are those caps and gowns. So congratulations to those now, well, graduates out of Franklin. And when we look at the forecast ahead, it is a wet one for so many of you. And it's graduation season, it's prom season, it's wedding season. And so the forecast, while we always think it's important, it is one that a lot of people are paying close attention to. And you get some rain like this on a holiday weekend, especially Lake City, Florida, over 8.5 inches of rain there. Greenwood, South Carolina, not far behind, over 7.5 inches of rain. Same with Gainesville, Florida. We saw a lot of that heavy rain in through the northern part of the state here, and then even over towards the Gulf Coast states from Mississippi into Alabama and even into Georgia, you saw some very heavy rain. So that's some of the higher totals. Then you look at more so just the widespread coverage of the heavy rain and a very clear and pronounced footprint of where we had just day after day, Friday through Monday, instances of heavy rain.
0: There were a couple of tributaries and some bayous that we were watching across the weekend, specifically over in Saraland, which is just north of Mobile, Alabama. They had just shy of a foot of rain, and that bayou was able to get all the way to major flood stage. So that, coupled with extra rainfall throughout the rest of this week, obviously something that folks are kind of watching closely throughout the next few days, but with just very saturated soil right now, it does not take much to prompt immediate flash flooding. That, coupled with the fact that this spot in the country has been very dry. So you have drier soil that needs some extra moisture. So it is a net positive to have this conversation of more rain, but it does create a better chance that runoff happens quicker.
1: Yeah. And so I think noting your vulnerability, depending on where you are, moisture continuing to stream in from the Gulf, perhaps the Caribbean. I mean, this is some deep-seated moisture getting thrusted into the United States. And you'll note that in some cases, it is translating to some showers already, some leftover activity through the Tennessee Valley. But as we look from Houston through New Orleans and even all the way towards Jacksonville, it's quiet to start. We do have more rain coming in later today. And where do I want to get to? Let's go ahead and get to this before we move on, just to look at the timing, just because it's hard to predict exactly where the showers will pop. But once we get daytime heating, it's kind of off to the races, and they really do start to blossom through the afternoon and into this evening. Okay. Keeping it in the south. Let's go ahead and focus in on the Sunshine State just for a moment. Another area that could really use some of that rain. We continue to monitor a historic drought that's taken hold of the state that continues to plague so many areas. There is relief in the forecast, not just in the short term, but also the long term. And some of this rain will potentially bring the risk of flash flooding through the end of the month. Much of the heavier rain will be concentrated to the south of, in Florida. After the break, we'll take a closer look at how much rain we're talking about and how long it could impact your days ahead. Weather Command will be right back.
2: This is the sound of Claire cooking dinner at home. And that's the sound of a fraud alert from Wells Fargo flagging a charge for a pricey restaurant.

0: restaurant in Paris. Considering Claire isn't in Paris right now, that seemed odd. To the bank and to Claire. Two taps later, Claire says nope to the charge and Wells Fargo is on the case. However you make money work, Wells Fargo can work with that.
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8: Check out this video. It was a water spout coming ashore in Miramar Beach, Florida, yesterday. Storms were rocking down Highway 30A along the Gulf. You can see people running from the beach shore. Looks like an umbrella, maybe a couple of beach towels getting lofted. That's a little bit frightening, to be honest. I mean, that'll disrupt your Memorial Day holiday, right? But it was spectacular video to watch this occur. And, you know, as a matter of fact, even along the Texas beaches over the weekend, there were a few special marine statements that came out right off of the Galveston Beach with water spouts possible. So it's been active across a lot of our beaches in the country. In Florida, if you're planning any early summer holiday vacations, may not be the top pick. Or South Florida at the very least. Today, we've still got some rain moving through North Florida, but we'll take it anywhere we can get it because truly the Sunshine State has been incredibly dry. They're way under their water budget for this year. And a lot of that actually can correlate all the way back to this last hurricane season where they didn't have any tropical landfalls, which overall is a great thing, but they need that moisture. They rely on it for being such a tropical climate. 2 inches of rain is nothing. They need 30 plus. And that's actually the hole that some spots in Florida are trying to dig themselves out of. But starting on really tomorrow, but primarily Thursday is when their tropical downpours are going to increase. The pattern shifts where we'll have a ridge of high pressure starting to retreat and pull back out into the Atlantic. And that's going to help open the doors for a lot of that moisture to get pulled into Florida and then eventually translate into some thunderstorm activity possible, but certainly a good bit of rain. And that will equate to a low end flash flood threat, especially given the location Miami, West Palm Beach. So probably some of the most densely populated and a lot of sky rises and everything going on in that area. So with all of the concrete, it makes it a little bit difficult for the water to drain. So in these urban areas, it's a rapid runoff situation. But with this pool of moisture, we're talking about dew points well into the 80s in some cases. And so that is very rich tropical air. And all it takes in some cases is just something to cause these thunderstorms to rise. And with Florida, it's just the land and sea interaction between the daytime where you have that differential heating and then also later on at the peak heating of the day. And so some of these storms, as you mentioned earlier, get a little bit spicy, could have a kick where we're tracking the threat for possibly maybe more water spouts, but primarily some gusty winds and lots of lightning.
3: Yeah, a lot of, they tend to have a lot of lightning with them. And I think, if you're at a beach, it may not be a warm storm, but certainly still a very dangerous one. That water spout coming on land, that makes it a tornado.
8: Right.
3: And those umbrellas that are lofted can be really dangerous. I think, when you look at the moisture that's going to be over the Florida Peninsula, we've been asking for it. We said, okay, if we could get this moisture without an organized tropical system, that'd be a best case scenario.
8: Right.
3: So we do have quite a bit of rain, but it is this stalling front through the remainder of the week that is just going to help lead to that day in, day out threat.
8: Yeah, I mean, this is the type of setup that could potentially support something tropical trying to gather some origins, which we'll talk about. But at the very least, this is beneficial rain. Maybe not at the best time with folks trying to celebrate summer, with that officially beginning a week from yesterday. So we're now down to 6 days until June 1st being the official start of summer. But a lot of people consider Memorial Day as that unofficial beginning to the holiday. Florida, I think summer's all year round. Let's be real. But that deep tropical moisture really not going anywhere, even through the first part of June. So this is going to be a pattern we stick with for a couple of weeks with very heavy rain. In some cases, we could get close to maybe a foot plus along the east, southeast coast of Florida, which if you ask anybody, let's say from the southwest, that is scary territory. But for a spot like Florida, that's just a drop in the very deep bucket that still has yet to be full from this drought.
3: And I think already when you look at where we're favoring for some of the heavier rain, it is for South Florida. We do need it there, but also into these urban areas, especially through the Miami-Dade area. It floods really easily up towards West Palm Beach, those urban zones. So I think knowing that a quick downpour could lead to some quick flooding, but sometimes you got to take the bad with the good.
8: Right. You always have to look at the glass half full and not half empty, right? You got to do your best. Easier said than done some days. But it's going to take a lot of rain to really pull them out.
3: We are less than a week from the start of the Atlantic hurricane season, and all eyes are going to start off on the Gulf for the potential of a homegrown system. It is that time of year where we typically keep our focus closer to home, where the water is already quite warm. I like, though, the reframing, right? Because June 1st is also the start of meteorological summer, if you want to think about it in that way. But if you live along a coast or even a little bit inland from a coast, you have to be very aware of what could be brewing out over the water. And as we look ahead, 6 days till the Atlantic season officially kicks off, as we navigate the first few days of June, the first week of June, we'll be watching all of that tropical moisture out of the Gulf. That's all going to be streaming up in towards the Gulf Coast states, even over towards Florida and across. The water temperatures, they are warm enough to support tropical systems. You like the water temperature to be somewhere around 80 degrees, so sea surface temperatures. But one of the things, in fact, as you know, Haley, we have multiple variables that go into forecasting the potential for a tropical system. So while we may have the support at the bottom, we don't quite have it aloft. So the winds right now aren't looking favorable to support an organized tropical system. But I think the story remains the same as we just saw with you. Rain will be a part of the forecast.
8: Yeah. This time of year, it really are these homegrown storms that tend to develop. We have those stalled fronts that can linger in the Gulf, and then you have any bubble of convection popping up, and sometimes with a lack of wind shear, you can get them to become more organized. But this time of year is also when we have a little bit more wind shear to work with in the Gulf of America, so that should hopefully suppress any tropical development. I will say, though, just over the weekend at the very least, I still got to scrub through some of the more recent models, but there were a couple of hints that maybe off the Atlantic coast, we get something attempting within the first week of June. Still very unlikely, but you know what, Arthur, typically that would be the first named storm of the season. I think it's around June 10th in our first tropical storm or hurricane is closer to June 20th or August 20th.
3: I think August 10th is the first hurricane and June
9: June 10th? One of the two.
3: Look at us.
9: 10 or 20.
3: I was just looking at this.
9: Yeah.
3: Wait, no, we're going to get this. We are going to get it. We are going to get it, Haley, in 3, 2. Okay, June 20th. Is when we typically have the first named storm. It's around June 20th. And then August 11th is when we typically have the first hurricane in the Atlantic.
9: Okay. We were
3: I know, there's a lot of dates, right? There's a lot of dates. But I guess the big thing to take away is that we're entering the season and it's equal opportunity generally in some part of the basin. Now, water temperatures specifically in regards to the Gulf, you have temperatures that are above average. So this is what, about a 40-year plus average that we're looking at, that red line in between. And so we are so far this year above that. You know, you do have to factor in how will an El Nino impact the rest of the basin, because closer to home might be the better chance to get something going and developing. The one thing is you have less time to prepare, but it tends to have less time to get really intense, depending on where it's coming from. So we watch the Bay of Campeche, where water temperatures are very warm. In fact, the average water temperature in the Gulf right now is 87. The maximum temperature right now, 91 degrees. So it is bathwater. It is very warm. So we'll be watching for potentially a large area, a spin, an area of low pressure to develop aloft, but it's not looking like it'll have the ability to take on tropical characteristics. But we continue to see that moisture surge in, and that's what we're looking at. The precipitation outlook, Haley, all the way through the first week of June. And as we get closer to the first week of June, we have to talk about what's not just happening in the Atlantic basin, but the Pacific, and not in the eastern Pacific where the hurricane season kicked off on May 15th, but further to the west, into the western side of the basin. The Pacific is a very large ocean, right? And so a lot can happen. And when you look right now this morning, just off to the east, southeast of the Philippines there, and just to the southwest of Guam, we have now Invest 99W. It's not looking all that organized, but you do have some deep convection, especially to the south, southwest, and off to the east. We expect it to organize. You have the Hurricane Center also monitoring this invest, but it is expected to become a tropical system in the coming days, a more organized one. When you look at where it is moving in through the Western Pacific, that warming water in relation to a budding El Nino, but the water temperatures, especially off the coast of the Philippines there, they are perhaps right around average, if not a little bit warmer than average, given this time of year, and warming up even as you head closer and up towards Japan as you move in that northerly direction. But water temperature is important, right? It's not just about to the ability to support a system in the upper levels of the atmosphere, but also that energy below. And we look at sea surface temperatures for that. When you look at the exclusive Fox Weather product we have here, the tropical threat probability, and keeping in mind that this does take into account the European, the GFS models, as well as Google AI, which we know did quite well last year through the hurricane season. But this is, and let me reverse it too. So the area we're watching is right here. That is Invest 99W. As we advance in through the final days of May and into early June, watching a tropical threat head towards Japan. So it's saying likely where it will develop and where it will track, not speaking directly to intensity. And this giving you some of the idea of the low level spin that we'll be following into the early days of June.
9: And while, yes, we are counting down to hurricane season, the Eastern Pacific hurricane season well underway, we're not quite done with severe weather season. You are taking a look at the damaging Enid, Oklahoma, and Blackwell tornado. Blackwell tornado had two, one being a satellite, but they were able to Fujiwara, which is essentially dance around each other, something that we talk about in tropical systems as well. And it was a sign that Tornado Alley was roaring. But that was in April. This month, May, historically the most active for severe weather for the state of Oklahoma, but it hasn't seen even a single twister. And if this holds, it will be the first zero on the board for May in 21 years. Go all the way back to 2005. Now, while Oklahoma was quiet, this is just a map or a calendar of all of the different severe weather days. And we even had a level 4 on May 18th. And then on May 17th, we had some strong tornadoes in Nebraska. The setup has been more favorable for tornadoes further north in the north tier of the plain. So northwestern Kansas or northeastern Kansas, eastern Nebraska, western Iowa, and even as far north as Minnesota. And we started off the month of April very active, especially across the northern tier of the U.S. We had areas of low pressure that were able to come and dip south of Canada and create that boost, that lift. And essentially with our southerly winds, It helped to promote dew points climbing all the way up into the 60s and 70s as far north as Minnesota. The problem with Oklahoma, though, in many cases, they've had a very strong cap in place, which is a lid on the atmosphere. And so it was a question mark. Can these storms burst through the cap and become the most significant severe weather of the day, or will the cap hold them back? And I think this May, the cap was the big winner. But you look at years past, I mean, big zero on the board, and right now it seems like it'll likely stay that way for the last couple of days. But then you jump into 2024, 54, the most active on record for Oklahoma, 2019, 104 tornadoes. The average tornado count for Oklahoma, 22 for the month of May. So we are well below average. 2005, though, an interesting year because, yes, it was slower for Oklahoma overall, but the most tornadic month was June. They had 10 tornadoes reported in the first couple of weeks of June. Now, later on today, we'll be talking about this big Omega block, which in the storm chasing world, they call it a death ridge, a large ridge of high pressure that shuts down severe weather for the first couple of weeks of June. But there is a sign later on, mid late June, severe weather could be back, especially for the central plains. So possibly June looking a little bit more like May. Climatologically speaking, we would expect the highest potential for tornadoes to be anywhere from Oklahoma City up through central Kansas and into southern Nebraska. So the average monthly tornadoes, again, about 33 here for the month of May, 15 in April, June, just about 4. So something that we'll have to be sifting through over the next couple of weeks. But it, again, Marissa, it's a sign that, hey, severe weather season is not done yet. It's just taking a slight hiatus, especially for Oklahoma. But after the Enid tornado, the first EF4 they've seen since 2024 with the Barnsdall tornado, they could use a little bit of a break this month, right?
10: Yeah, I think Oklahoma is one of those states that is host to volatile tornadoes. So to get a break from it is notable. And yeah. I think, and I don't know if you read the stat, California had more tornado reports in May than Oklahoma. Now, granted, it was one and it was a landspout, but it puts into perspective how quiet it was for a state like Oklahoma. All right. Well, honestly, of all the stats, that's one that I think a lot of us can be happy about.
9: Right.
10: Haley, thank you. And as you know, we're continuing to monitor that flood potential, the flood risk that's going to stick with us through the rest of the week from the Lone Star State all the way through portions of the Southeast. We do have a level 2 out of 4 flash flood threat for portions of Texas for today. In fact, a huge chunk of the Lone Star State with that level 2 threat. But that threat does eventually shift to the east, and that's going to bring heavy rain yet again through the Gulf Coast to end the work week. After the break, we'll pinpoint timing and where some of the heaviest totals are expected. Weather Command, we'll be right back.
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10: Back here on Weather Command, a new half hour and new video to go along with it. You're taking a look into Shreveport, Louisiana. In fact, a look at when many people are looking at on their Memorial Day Monday. Lots of flashes of lightning there.
9: Yeah, I mean, a really impressive updraft growing in Bossier City, Louisiana, which is just outside of Shreveport. We're trying to figure out how to pronounce it. Louisiana names always screw me up. but you can see there's a little bit of wispiness above that top tier of the cloud, and that's a sign of a strengthening updraft, a rapidly growing cumulonimbus cloud. And I have to say, I saw it with every impressive thunderstorm I went storm tracking on out in the plains. So it's interesting to do a little bit of a deeper dive to discover all the dynamics behind cloud formations.
10: Yeah, and they really are an incredible way to read what's happening in the weather at various levels of the atmosphere. That's what my kids always ask me, what kind of cloud is that? I go, wait. Let me get my cloud atlas.
9: Yes.
10: Because there are so many, but it is a reflection of what's happening up above. And maybe you get some cool shapes out of it as well. But if ever you get a video like that, share it with us. We'd love to share it with everybody else here on Weather Command. The story, not just the cloud formations, but also the storms. You saw the lightning. It's also been some of the rain that these storms have been able to produce.
9: Yeah, I mean, the available moisture has been just tenfold across the southeast with southerly winds. Mm-hmm. And so the rain production of these thunderstorms have been pretty impressive. And we refer to it as this fire hose of moisture. Mm-hmm. I think a lot of times we say that when we're thinking about an atmospheric river pointing a fire hose of moisture at the Pacific Northwest. But in this case, I mean, while it may not be a river or a long stretch of moisture, there's a big pool of it right against the southeast coast. And that's really setting up over Texas and Louisiana today and tomorrow, which is bringing a flash flood chance each and every day this week. It's this advancing trough that we have going on right now. It's deepening this area of low pressure through spots near Big Bend, and that's going to collide with a pool of moisture throughout central Texas, and that's what's helping to provide thunderstorm growth. We're already seeing strong to even severe storms right now firing across West Texas, flash flood warnings for parts of Interstate 20, and that will slowly start to shift through the hill country and into some of the more urban populated areas like Austin, San Antonio, and Houston over the next few days. Eventually, we'll see more of that energy shift off towards the east and spread the love, I guess, but maybe not love, spread the rain to spots like Lake Charles, Louisiana, and right up against Interstate 10. So New Orleans, another spot that's been very saturated for Memorial Day weekend, and you have more rain at hand. Here's a severe storm threat for today, a level 2 out of 5. Right now, the big focus has been flash flooding, but we do have that one severe thunderstorm warning on the board. And initially, Marissa, it was just one, or was it was a couple of warnings. Now it's congealed into one, and that's a sign that these storms have a high propensity for upscale growth, and in that case, likely more of a damaging wind threat throughout the afternoon today.
10: Yeah, storm mode is another way to really be able to read into what sort of hazards you're going to be up against. So when you get more of the discrete cells, we see a high
3: higher tornado threat. When we see more of a congealing, more of a wind threat, both can be equally damaging if you're caught up at wrong place, wrong time. And you look at some of the hailstones, especially with those more discrete cells, they could be rivaling about 2 inches in diameter. So about the size of a lime or an egg, if you want some perspective on that.
9: Yeah. In the backhand side of this cluster of storms that are severe warned, it left in its wake a flash flood warning. So again, a sign that within, let's say, the last 3 hours, let's throw that up here. Because we're looking at a little bit more mountainous areas here near Big Bend National Park and that general region, hard to say how much rain has officially fallen, but we're likely looking at maybe 1 to 2 inches. That's typically the threshold for a thunderstorm within a 2 hour time span in order to prompt a flash flood warning. This severe thunderstorm warning is very basic, 3/4 inch size hail and 60 mile an hour winds, but just about getting ready to push through Fort Stockton, one of the larger cities along I-10. But notice how especially this northern tier seems like it has a little extra gusto to it, more of the flashing lightning. And so certainly just south of Fort Stockton and eventually going to be intersecting parts of Interstate 10 within the next, let's say they're moving about 20 miles per hour within the next hour, 30, 45 minutes or so. That is probably going to be our hail production zone.
3: Yeah, I think it's always tricky, right? Also in the early morning hours because you're groggy, you're waking up. And for so many, it feels like a Monday. So I think remembering just to click in, chime in with the forecast, especially on some of these roads. So if you're heading away from Midland off towards Big Spring, you might be getting hit with some of the heavy rain, certainly flashes of lightning. But at least for some of that activity, it's sub-severe.
9: Yeah, it's got some time to travel before it finally intersects I-35. But that will happen later today, likely closer to later evening hour. So think 7, 8, 9 and beyond. But for spots like San Antonio and Austin, we've been talking about this throughout the show today. It's the urban centers where you have a lot more infrastructure and less capability of the ground to then absorb all of that heavy moisture. So rapid runoff concerns, and that translates further into the Houston area come Wednesday, Thursday, Friday flash flood threat. But I do think the Thursday, Friday threat might be undersold a little bit just with the WPC outlook, considering that we've had, unfortunately, the fatality in Mississippi, lots of rivers and bayous rising into moderate and major flood stage. That plus an extra 3 to 5 inches, I think a level two is probably warranted.
3: Yeah, the heaviest of the rain came into southern Mississippi and seeing through Saturday, that's where yet again some of the heaviest rain could be. All right. Long week ahead.
9: Yeah. And we're officially counting down the days to the 2026 FIFA World Cup. Today, the United States men's soccer roster will be announced at 3 p.m. Eastern. And if you're a soccer fan in New York City, check this out. Mayor Mamdani has partnered with the New York, New Jersey host committee to secure 1,000 affordable tickets for New Yorkers. The tickets will be sold at $50, which is a super steal after the tickets now are trending 2,000 plus for nosebleed seats per seat, and will also include a round trip bus transportation to MetLife Stadium. Ticket entry opened yesterday and closes on May 30th. So if you're dying to get a seat, be sure to sign up. Winners will be notified on June 3rd.
3: Yeah, they, it's just a great opportunity for so many, especially as we get to host the World Cup this year. Okay, so let's go ahead and get it to the ground in the Big Apple. We have Fox News national correspondent Brian Yenis joining us with the very latest, because, Brian, it's a big day. It's not only a big year when it comes to the World Cup, but it's also a big day because we're waiting on the official roster. Who's going to be playing for the U.S. men's team? What is it, up to 26 spots that you can have? And we also get a fan celebration to go along with it. And it's a nice day out there. The sun is finally shining in the Northeast again.
17: Yeah, it is a win-win out here. Good morning, Haley and Marissa. We are at the South Street Seaport in New York City. And at 3 p.m. today, the official Team USA World Cup roster will be revealed. You can catch it on your local Fox station, and it's going to be done in front of players and fans in a first-of-its-kind live fan celebration. So it's going to be really exciting here on top of Pier 17. Now, look, I will say that while nothing is official until 3 p.m. today, a 26-man final roster did leak out to the press over the weekend. Now, this is widely considered to be the most talented Team USA in history, with over a dozen players coming from Europe's Big Five club leagues. Now, the squad is expected to, of course, include superstar attacking midfielder Christian Pulisic, known as Captain America. Pulisic greeted fans after arriving in New York yesterday, and here's what he had to say.
18: Since I've been playing professionally in Europe, the sport has just grown so much, and in a big city like this, to see this kind of support, it's awesome. It's great to have the World Cup games here, and people are really going to show out, and they're showing us the love today.
17: Now, this team is led by new head coach Mauricio Pochettino, who says while the ultimate goal is to win the World Cup, the United States wants to at least make the quarterfinals for the first time since 2002. And why not? Team USA's World Cup journey begins in Group D on Friday, June 12th against Paraguay at SoFi Stadium in Los Angeles. They then play Australia June 19th in Seattle, and then Turkey on June 25th back in L.A. Now, this is just the second time, guys, that the U.S. is hosting the World Cup. Back in 1994, Team USA made it to the round of 16 in front of packed U.S. stadiums that really fueled a whole new generation of loving soccer in the United States. This year's team is hoping for that exact same thing, if not more. They're hoping home field advantage, huge U.S. crowds will fuel them to Team USA's best World Cup showing ever. And frankly, they're off to a good start. 78 degrees, beautiful day here in New York City, and what's expected to be an amazing celebration. Again, 3 p.m. today at your local Fox station as this roster is officially revealed. Guys.
9: Brian, I mean, this is so exciting. A very young team for the U.S. men's, or at least what is projected to be the team. We'll find out at 3 o'clock. But real quick, I mean, you had a spectacular time covering 2014, the men's run over in Brazil. What do you think the home team advantage for the USA is going to bring? That extra boost of energy? You think we can really make a shot at coming to MetLife Stadium for that final in July?
17: I got to be honest, I have goosebumps thinking about my experience in Brazil in 2014, and that's because I saw those matches with American fans in the stadium, and there is nothing quite like it even to this day. And so for this to happen in the United States in front of these huge crowds, I know it's going to make a difference. It made a difference for Brazil. You can tell the entire country virtually shut down in support of their team, and you could hear the people in their apartments in Sao Paulo and in Rio cheering when that team scored. I expect the same type of enthusiasm here. I know there's been some talk. It hasn't been that much talk about the World Cup leading up to it. Forget it. The minute that those games start, this country is going to be behind this team. I know it for sure. It's going to be an exciting summer, guys.
10: Yeah, you don't have to be a huge soccer fan to appreciate the culmination of the world coming together. So we're ready for it. We'll be waiting for that official roster release. Fox News national correspondent Brian Yannis. Thank you, Brian. Thank you.
17: Take care.
19: 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Joining me, lifestyle expert Courtney Kaysen. And Courtney, you've got one of the coolest water bottles I think I have personally ever seen.
20: Oh my gosh. And what's cooler than being cool?
19: Ice cold.
20: Because when it is hot in here, you want some water and you want to cool down. This is from Extreme Mist. And this is honestly one of the coolest ideas I have seen in a water bottle. So this is going to be 25 ounces. It's leak proof. It's stainless steel. And you can choose to drink it from the spout or take the top off. But what's really cool is, watch this. With a press of a button, I can turn this on and this starts to mist, which is like, if you are need like that quick reset, you're going to love it. It's even got a more powerful one. So if you're outside at a sporting event, you're at an amusement park, it's that hot beach day, you're going to want to grab this for that instant relief. 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I'm going to send my son to summer camp with this.
19: Smart.
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19: Courtney, appreciate it. 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
0: This is the sound of Claire cooking dinner at home. And that's the sound of a fraud alert from Wells Fargo flagging a charge for a pricey restaurant in Paris. Considering Claire isn't in Paris right now, that seemed odd to the bank and to Claire. Two taps later, Claire says nope to the charge, and Wells Fargo is on the case. However you make money work, Wells Fargo can work with that.
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0: 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Considering Claire isn't in Paris right now, that seemed odd to the bank and to Claire. Two taps later, Claire says nope to the charge, and Wells Fargo is on the case. 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
8: We're back on Weather Command on this Tuesday after a beautiful Memorial Day weekend in Chicago. Not here in New York City, but Chicago was stunning. A little bit of rain Sunday morning gave way to just a gorgeous afternoon in Chi-Town. I mean, just take a look at some of these videos and stills coming out of the River Rock from the area. I would pay good money to have a forecast just like this one for an extended weekend. And for Chicago, it's only going to get warmer. And really for the rest of the Midwest as well. This is going to be an expansive heat dome parked over spots that maybe have felt left out of the heat that some areas have seen this spring. Temperatures across the region surging into summer-like territory. Minnesota, specifically Minneapolis, could be feeling their warmest temperatures that they've had since October. Now, the one caveat to a high pressure dome is sometimes you can get some air quality concerns where it acts as a lid in the atmosphere as well. And so it traps all the particulates, especially in some of the major cities. So just something to be mindful of if you fall under the sensitive for certain groups category. That would typically be in the early morning. So if you're early morning runner, the air quality may not be as pristine as you're used to. But the temperatures will make the week feel gorgeous. 16 degrees above average for Sioux Falls, Minneapolis also trending 16 to about 20 degrees. International Falls, you're running 22 degrees above normal. And this is the exact spot, literally right up against the border with the U.S. and Canada, that has been feeling below average so far this spring. The rest of the country, we've had enough of the warm spells that have put us on the plus side of average in terms of the warmth. But you can see where we have that jet set up, where we have an
9: dome of high pressure that's working its way even in through Canada. So portions of southern Canada, Winnipeg, Canada, probably also feeling pretty beautiful. But an omega pattern looks like the Greek symbol omega. Pretty creative with our names here in meteorology. But on either side, both the left-hand and the right-hand side, you have two areas of low pressure, which can create cooler and more unsettled weather, which is something that we'll be experiencing along the Pacific Northwest, which we'll talk about in just a moment. And then also for the East Coast, where yes, we're feeling great today, but we are going to be a little bit more on the unsettled and chillier side of things. But Marissa, I mean, temperatures to kick off the morning, already seeing them reach the 70s for Minneapolis. I mean, this is warmer than we were all weekend for Memorial Day. We were hard-pressed to get into the 60s here in the Big Apple, even towards D.C. I mean, we were trending into the 50s. Over the last 24 hours, we really are starting to see that warmth surge into this region.
4: Yeah, I mean, some of the temperatures are just so far off from where we should be this time of year, especially when you look at the northern plains, Montana. But to already be in the 70s when you're, what, only an hour into the sun coming up, if that, it's impressive. And we're going to keep some of the warmth and getting into today feeling a lot more like July, perhaps, in Minneapolis, a brush with 90. Look at Bismarck, 94 degrees as you get into tomorrow afternoon.
9: Yeah, I mean, Bismarck will likely be warmer than some spots in the mid-Atlantic even. And so the warmth is spreading. It'll also feel a little bit humid, too. We've got winds that are coming out of the south, especially for the central plains. So that humidity is going to make the feels like temperature feel even warmer than that. You'll have a fluctuation of a brief cool down. I put that in parentheses. You won't be maybe pushing mid-90s, but pushing lower 90s. North Platte into the 80s, but Omaha sticking out into the 90s, at least through the bulk of the work week. Heading into the weekend, that's where we'll see things kind of moderate back out into the 80s, but still above average when you look at where you're statistically supposed to be this time of year. The average first 90-degree day for Minneapolis is May 30th, so we're not too far off course. It's May 26th, so 78 degrees so far today. Day, but 90 by Wednesday, which would put it May 27th. So a couple days ahead.
4: Yeah, a couple days ahead. When you wake up at your afternoon high average.
9: Yeah.
4: Not bad. I can only go up from here on out for folks in Minneapolis. You know, as so, you know, there's two sides of a coin. There are two sides, multiple sides, in fact, to an omega block. And so on the other side of the heat, we have more of an unsettled cool weather outlook for portions of the West. Let's go ahead and bring in Fox Weather First host, meteorologist Craig Herrera, sticking around in Studio W to talk about what we have for portions of the West. I mean, the unfortunate part is that the system that we're going to see impact much of the West, it just lingers and lingers as a result of this overall setup.
6: Yeah, exactly. So people out West are like, wait a second, we should be dealing with some sunshine. Although, May gray, I guess, right?
4: May gray.
6: That's so true. May gray in full effect for Southern California. Northern portions of the states are going to bank in on some moisture. We do have showers and thunderstorms in the forecast for the foothills of the Sierra. We're also going to see some snow in the Sierra. Is it little too late? It definitely is. We've got this upper level pattern. You see the dip right in through here. Some cold air filters on in. Storm develops and we get some stormy conditions as far as maybe some thunderstorms right along the foothills here. What we also want to focus in on the backside of this is, of course, going to be some of the snow. So this is good news, but it's not enough. Now, remember, we took a survey, the snow survey, Central Sierra. That was on April 1st. That's usually the critical point because at this point, after this, we tend to shut the snow off. The snowpack for the entire state was only at 19% at that time. We had historic heat in the month of March. We had atmospheric rivers at the end of February. After we had some great snow in the month of February, atmospheric rivers came in and melted it all down. So I want to give you some numbers real quick. As of the current numbers, we have 3% of the Sierra snowpack in the northern Sierra. That's where most of the reservoirs are, by the way. 7% for the central Sierra and 20% for the southern Sierra. What we have coming through is this area of low pressure brings in some nice cold air. That will trigger some of the thunderstorms right along the foothills of the Sierra. It will bring some snow in, which is good. It's not enough, though. Guess what? We're looking at 4 to 8 inches of fresh snow, say above 8,000 feet. I'm looking at some of the snowfall levels. Now, Wednesday morning, we drop as low as 5,500 feet. Great. Can we keep them there? I wish we could. The answer is no. They jump up to 8,000 feet snow levels by the time we get into Thursday. At this point, we're almost done with the moisture. We don't have a lot of moisture to work with. So we'll take the little bit that we do have. The forecast taking us through Thursday, highest elevations again, perhaps as much as 8 inches. You're down at lake level in Lake Tahoe. You're going to get potentially a rain snow mix by the time we get into late Tuesday and Thursday. We'll also look at Mono County. Mono County right about here. You got Mammoth Lakes. You've got Tioga Pass, especially if you're coming out of the Sierra and going into Yosemite. That's where we could see some of the passes dealing with about 8 inches of fresh snowfall there. Now, having said that, we also have some wind. This is going to be for the southern side. Very strong gusty winds on the base of this area of low pressure. And so we'll expect some strong winds right over areas that have been significantly dry. I would watch also for some blowing dust in that case, which could bring visibility down. The wind for the highest elevations in the Sierra will blow some of that around. Mammoth Lakes, I was just talking about your forecast. I'd say as much as 8 inches, but generally speaking, about 5 inches of fresh snow there. Marissa, it's incredible because this last snowpack was the second lowest that we have seen. Mm-hmm. They started doing this back in 1929. Mm-hmm. It was a California initiative. The legislation pushed it through. So they've been doing this for quite some time. 2015 was the last time there was no snow at the Central Sierra, the main place where they observe it, because they have about 130 places where they look at it. This was second lowest. Only because there was a little bit of a dusting on the ground.
4: Yeah, I think, you know, when you talk about too little, too late, you know, it was a very dry winter for portions of the Sierra. But I guess if you want to find the positive is what we thought could be a really early season of wildfire threat. We're starting to push it back a little bit more.
6: The
4: more we're able to get that moisture, long-standing moisture.
6: We need so much of it. It provides 30% of the water for the state of California alone.
4: Yeah, so we depend
6: fresh
4: on
6: water.
4: It.
6: Yeah.
4: Quite literally, we depend on it for our, drinking water and all
6: Absolutely.
4: Sorts of things. So, all right, Craig, thank you.
6: It
4: is wild, right? We see some areas heating up and some getting a return of the snow. Yeah. Thank you, May.
6: You got it.
4: Thanks.
6: Right.
4: And hey, we had another successful Fox Weather Beach House. Here at the Fox Weather Beach House, it concluded a special Gulf Shores edition. This was out of the historic city of Galveston, Texas. Meteorologist Stephen Morgan and Bane Froney. Was that Bane that fell? I don't know. We're going to pretend like it wasn't. But they were out there hitting up the 32 miles of diverse coastline to highlight the rich history while learning how to hang 10. And if you missed it, not to worry. We've got you covered with some of the best moments out of the Fox Weather Beach House. Take a look.
7: Well, another Fox Weather Beach House is in the books. This one happening in beautiful Galveston, Texas, where the weather, much like many places along the Gulf Coast, can be a bit unpredictable. We had rain, we had sun, we then had more rain. We also had a water spout on Memorial Day, that happening shortly after 7 o'clock in the morning. But things ended up shaping out to be a very nice beach house. In fact, in more than one ways, aside from the sun being able to come out and the crystal clear blue skies, we also had Bane Froney catching the waves. She was able to surf not once, not twice, but three successful wave rides all the way to the shore. It was great. She was down by Pleasure Pier. The opportunities that Galveston presents, more than just having some fun in the ocean, in the Gulf, there's a lot of history. This is a community and a city that has found itself in the crosshairs of so many storms dating back to the 1800s, the great storm of 1900, really reshaping it. It was such a great opportunity for us to take a look at that history with this beach house, in addition to some of those old historic buildings that are still standing, and taking a tour around the Strand, where the historic Strand, it's a district, it's also a street, but it is a mix of the very old with the very new. Some of the best wild Gulf shrimp I've ever had, beignets at Yaga's Cafe. It was great to get a taste of Galveston, but also to see the significance of it. And then not to mention where we're at, this Vrbo-sponsored beach house, a beautiful home that sits in the Point West Resort area. Serene Shores is the name of this house. A special thanks to Lisa and Ron for just being beautiful hosts, allowing us to stay in this home, which is theirs that they own. It was unforgettable, incredible. Would we do it again? Of course. And we are. Next time in Yarmouth, Massachusetts. So look forward to that on June 10th. But the Fox Weather Beach House in Galveston in the books, but one we'll always remember.
4: Well, the weather was able to pull itself out just in time for Beach House yesterday. It was rainy over the weekend all along the Gulf Coast. Heavy rain over Florida, especially. Strong winds in the Sunshine State sent a massive bounce house flying across the yard and into an SUV on Sunday. The bounce house knocked out the SUV's back left taillight. So, hey, I guess minor damage. More downpours are drenching Florida through the week, but the rain is much needed. Keep it here on Fox Weather. We'll break that down when we come back.
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4: 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Good morning and welcome in to Weather Command. I'm Marissa Torres.
9: And I'm Haley Meyer. I like that jib shot there.
4: I know.
9: Kudos. That was fun. I loved that.
4: You saw Joe in the shot there. It's a full house today
9: today
4: at Weather Command.
9: Yeah, although it may feel like a Monday. Everybody's got some level of caffeine going. So we're trying to keep the show rolling now on hour three.
4: Yes.
9: Here we go.
4: We're marching along. And, you know, for so many of us, it felt like a very long holiday weekend. Each day was kind of what, lather, rinse, repeat. We had a lot of rain. A lot of your plans were impacted because it was a washout for so many. Mm-hmm. But the relentless rain and storms that we did have, it did present some flooding across portions of the South, Louisiana, Mississippi, even Texas.
25: Going towards the creek, we got an infant in the car. Hi, here. We're going in. Yeah, give me the baby.
26: I don't want to open the door here.
25: Hold on, hold on, bro.
26: No, cover him, cover him.
25: I got the baby out. Cover him.
4: Yeah, body camera footage capturing those moments, officers were able to pull a baby out of a car. The baby's still in the car seat and safe, but apparently the driver getting caught up in a flooded creek, really driving into a flooded crossing before the washing water took the vehicle away. This was in Beeville, Texas, which is just to the northwest of Corpus Christi. Very scary, right? But thankfully, the baby, as well as the driver, which I'm not sure if that's the guardian or the father, but they're okay. Sadly, in Mississippi, however, the flooding taking a tragic turn. Governor Tate Reeves confirming on X that a woman was killed after her SUV was submerged and then swept away by flash flooding on Monday. The governor adding that the state is in contact with local emergency personnel and additional resources are being deployed. But our thoughts with her family as a result of this flooding over the weekend.
9: Yeah. I mean, that all just goes to show how torrential these rains have been over the Memorial Day weekend. And similar to the Northeast, it felt relentless. You hardly had a break in the rain in order to potentially go outside and enjoy. A lot of folks like to do parades for Memorial Day weekend. They enjoy barbecues with friends and with family. And certainly we had to have a plan B for states like Mississippi, Louisiana, Alabama. Now the focus shifts back into Texas, where we have an emerging area of low pressure and this shortwave trough that's moving eastward. All of this helping to promote moderate to higher end levels of instability, where we're already looking at some severe thunderstorm warnings that have erupted across West Texas. In addition to that, we've also seen a few flash flood warnings closer to Midland, Texas. But let's get into our severe thunderstorm warning. It will expire at 9:45 a.m. Central Time for Brewster, Pecos and Terrell County, Texas. This is including some spots along Interstate 10, also near Fort Stockton. It's this cluster of thunderstorms that are producing strong to damaging winds. Notice how if we back this up just slightly, probably won't be able to back it up too much. These storms almost looked more north-south oriented, but eventually as they progressed with time, you're starting to see how it's taking on this half-circle shape. And that is the evolution of a damaging wind severe thunderstorm. So at this point, going with 60-mile-an-hour winds, hail at 3/4 of an inch. But the Storm Prediction Center has issued an area to watch with the flash flooding potential, and also a small mesoscale discussion for that one thunderstorm complex where it's that cold pool, so just an area of air that's coming out of the thunderstorm, and it's all starting to collect together, and that's where the damaging wind threat comes from. But that's going to produce wind and an accompanying risk of isolated hail. But very much torrential downpours across West Texas this morning with a lot of available moisture.

0: Rain, it adds up really quickly already. Mm-hmm. Some of these flood reports out of the past 3 hours, some of that out of Odessa. And that is, again, some of the streets that have taken on so much of that standing water that cars, as a result, are failing to keep moving. So cars stalled out is what the report says.
1: And I mean, if that video at the top of the show didn't scare you enough, that's what can happen. And you can be deceived by how deep the water is, especially as these storms start to move into the Texas Hill Country. It's a very flood prone area. I would say probably one of the most flood prone areas in the entire country, just given the terrain of the slopes, and it all can dump the water into the rivers and streams that we have in the area. Near Midland, the estimate, at least over the last few hours, is about 2 to 3 inches of rain. We take it to just the last hour, and there's been a couple of instances of 2 to 3 inches. So likely on the higher end of that scale, given the flash flood discussion that was issued, we're probably looking at rainfall rates already close to an inch and a half per hour.
0: Yeah, that's a lot of rain in a really short amount of time. And noting that it's not just today, though, we do have the level two threat across much of Texas. You look into Wednesday, a level two threat returning towards Houston, Galveston, where we had our Fox Weather Beach House over the weekend. And then even as we see that moisture shift to the east, we're following that flood threat, too. A lot of rain to go. Yeah. But some of it is beneficial. But gosh, how annoying. This is a look into Franklin, Tennessee, the graduation ceremony that took place there on Thursday. A graduation to remember, a high school graduation to remember. It, you know, the rain is very heavy, but look at those balloons. They're not moving. So at least it was the rain without the big wind, and it wasn't impacting any of the cheers, as you heard people screaming, the caps and gowns. They were soaked.
1: Hope the ladies
0: hopefully survived.
1: I really hope the ladies wore waterproof mascara. Can you imagine the photo with your diploma just looking like you've got black tears running down your face? But maybe it's good luck for their future ahead. It's always good luck when it rains on your wedding
0: day. That's true. So. That's what they, quote unquote, say. So we'll take it. We'll take it as a win. You know what? It made it even more memorable. But with the rain threat, it's not just graduation season. It's prom season, it's wedding season, and it's a season where temperatures warm. We want to celebrate all these things outside. So I know there's a lot of emphasis on the forecast, given what we have for so many people across the country. When you look at the rain total since Friday, so Friday through Monday, they stacked up really quickly. 8.5 inches of rain that fell in Lake City, Florida, Greenwood, South Carolina, over 7.5 inches of rain there. Similar totals out of Gainesville, Florida, even Mississippi, Meridian, Mississippi, nearly 7 inches of rain. That is a lot of rain. And when you look at just the broad footprint of that rain, you can see not just where we had the higher totals, but where some of that rain became very focused. It was relentless rounds of rainfall rates of 2 to 3 inches per hour. You look at the flood potential, even as we head in through today, flood watches have been issued. This is for portions of southern Mississippi, a little bit of Louisiana, including New Orleans, and then all the way through much of Alabama and in towards Georgia, portions of the panhandle of Florida there. So we'll be watching that as we navigate the rest of Tuesday. We have a lot of moisture coming in from the south, out of the Gulf, out of the Caribbean, and moving all the way up into portions of the Tennessee Valley. High pressure, that Bermuda high continuing to help foster some of that. Also that dip in the jet stream that's helping foster some of that from the west. So with that steering of moisture, you have a very saturated atmosphere. So maybe it's going to feel really sticky. I think also you'll see a lot of times you get the low ceiling, the low clouds, because there's just so much moisture at the surface.
1: Yeah, I mean, certainly this will have some travel disruptions if you're planning to catch a flight later on today from Atlanta. Mm-hmm. That's where the thunderstorms, given the heat and the daytime implications of the atmosphere cooking things up, and then we'll eventually, dinner's done in terms of the severe weather aspect through about 5-6 o'clock. But there is an isolated threat for some severe storms today into Kentucky. Mm-hmm. Enough of a wind shear component to that where we could see a few isolated tornadoes, but the moisture is just being funneled in tenfold through the rest of this week. So an extended period of heavy rain, but glass half full, it's beneficial.
0: Yep. We try to see things in a positive light here. as a Peloton instructor once said, the sun is always shining, even if you can't see it, even if there are thick clouds preventing you from seeing it. And the thing is, it's much like what we've seen already, right? You get some daytime heating, and watch as we get into 1-2 o'clock, things really start to blossom, especially across portions of the panhandle of Florida, into Alabama, into Georgia, all the way into the Carolinas. As Haley mentioned, some of these storms could be severe. So pay attention to that, just because We got a lot of folks that are going to likely want to be outside. So with the severe threat, a quick look. This is for today through Kentucky. A few tornadoes, damaging wind gusts that are possible.

0: And then for tomorrow, we look at that potential shift into portions of the Delmarva. And for Florida, we'll keep it in the Sunshine State for a moment because this is an area that does need the rain. Portions of the panhandle already getting that rain, but we'll see it eventually spread out across the peninsula. This historic drought continues, but with relief in the way, not just for the short term, but for the long term as well. Now, it does introduce that risk of flooding, which is what we're looking at here from the WPC for Thursday, Friday, Saturday for the southern part of the state. So we'll take a closer look at that threat, how much rain we're talking about when Weather Command returns.
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1: 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Two taps later, Claire says nope to the charge and Wells Fargo is on the case. 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
0: Check out this video. It was a waterspout coming ashore in Miramar Beach, Florida, yesterday. Storms were rocking down Highway 30A along the Gulf. You can see people running from the beach shore. Looks like an umbrella, maybe a couple of beach towels getting lofted. That's a little bit frightening, to be honest. I mean, that'll disrupt your Memorial Day holiday, right? But it was spectacular video to watch this occur. And, you know, as a matter of fact, even along the Texas beaches over the weekend, there were a few special marine statements that came out right off of the Galveston Beach with waterspouts possible. So it's been active across a lot of our beaches in the country. In Florida, if you're planning any early summer holiday vacations, may not be the top pick, or South Florida at the very least. Today, we've still got some rain moving through North Florida, but we'll take it anywhere we can get it because truly the Sunshine State has been incredibly dry. They're way under their water budget for this year. And a lot of that actually can correlate all the way back to this last hurricane season where they didn't have any tropical landfalls, which overall is a great thing, but they need that moisture. They rely on it for being such a tropical climate. 2 inches of rain is nothing. They need 30 plus. And that's actually the hole that some spots in Florida are trying to dig themselves out of. But starting on really tomorrow, but primarily Thursday is when their tropical downpours are going to increase. The pattern shifts where we'll have a ridge of high pressure starting to retreat and pull back out into the Atlantic, and that's going to help open the doors for a lot of that moisture to get pulled into Florida and then eventually translate into some thunderstorm activity possible, but certainly a good bit of rain. And that will equate to a low-end flash flood threat, especially given the location. Miami, West Palm Beach. So probably some of the most densely populated and a lot of sky rises and everything going on in that area. So with all of the concrete, it makes it a little bit difficult for the water to drain. So in these urban areas, it's a rapid runoff situation. But with this pool of moisture, we're talking about dew points well into the 80s in some cases. And so that is very rich tropical air. And all it takes in some cases is just something to cause these thunderstorms to rise. And with Florida, it's just the land and sea interaction between the daytime where you have that differential heating and then also later on at the peak heating of the day. And so some of these storms, as you mentioned earlier, get a little bit spicy, could have a kick where we're tracking the threat for possibly maybe more water spouts, but primarily some gusty winds and lots of lightning.
6: Yeah, a lot of, they tend to have a lot of lightning with them. And I think, if you're at a beach, it may not be a warm storm, but certainly still a very dangerous one. That water spout coming on land, that makes it a tornado.
0: Right.
6: And those umbrellas that are lofted can be really dangerous. I think, when you look at the moisture that's going to be over the Florida Peninsula, we've been asking for it. We said, okay, if we could get this moisture without an organized tropical system, that'd be a best case scenario.
0: Right.
6: So we do have quite a bit of rain, but it is this stalling front through the remainder of the week that is just going to help lead to that day in, day out threat.
0: Yeah. I mean, this is the type of setup that could potentially support something tropical trying to gather some origins, which we'll talk about. But at the very least, this is beneficial rain. Maybe not at the best time with folks trying to celebrate summer, with that officially beginning a week from yesterday. So we're now down to 6 days until June 1st being the official start of summer. But a lot of people consider Memorial Day as that unofficial beginning to the holiday. Florida, I think summer's all year round, let's be real. But that deep tropical moisture really not going anywhere, even through the first part of June. So this is going to be a pattern we stick with for a couple of weeks with very heavy rain. In some cases, we could get close to maybe a foot plus along the east, southeast coast of Florida, which if you ask anybody, let's say from the southwest, that is scary territory. But for a spot like Florida, that's just a drop in the very deep bucket that still has yet to be full from this drought.
6: And I think already when you look at where we're favoring for some of the heavier rain, it is for South Florida. We do need it there, but also into these urban areas, especially through the Miami-Dade area. It floods really easily up towards West Palm Beach, those urban zones. So I think knowing that a quick downpour could lead to some quick flooding, but sometimes you got to take the bad with the good.
0: Right. You always have to look at the glass half full and not half empty, right? You got to do your best. Easier said than done some days. But yeah, I mean, it's going to take a lot of rain to really pull them out.
6: And we're going to keep it in Florida because, as Haley mentioned, we are less than a week from the start of the Atlantic hurricane season, and all eyes are going to start off on the Gulf for the potential of a homegrown system. It is that time of year where we typically keep our focus closer to home, where the water is already quite warm. I like, though, the reframing, right? Because June 1st is also the start of meteorological summer, if you want to think about it in that way. But if you live along a coast or even a little bit inland from a coast, you have to be very aware of what could be brewing out over the water. And as we look ahead, 6 days till the Atlantic season officially kicks off, as we navigate the first few days of June, the first week of June, we'll be watching all of that tropical moisture out of the Gulf. That's all going to be streaming up in towards the Gulf Coast states, even over towards Florida and across. The water temperatures, they are warm enough to support tropical systems. You like the water temperature to be somewhere around 80 degrees, so sea surface temperatures. But one of the things, in fact, as you know, Haley, we have multiple variables that go into forecasting the potential for a tropical system. So while we may have the support at the bottom, we don't quite have it aloft. So the winds right now aren't looking favorable to support an organized tropical system. But I think the story remains the same as we just saw with you. Rain will be a part of the forecast.
0: Yeah. This time of year, it really are these homegrown storms that tend to develop. We have those stalled fronts that can linger in the Gulf, and then you have any bubble of convection popping up, and sometimes with a lack of wind shear, you can get them to become more organized. But this time of year is also when we have a little bit more wind shear to work with in the Gulf of America, so that should hopefully suppress any tropical development. I will say, though, just over the weekend at the very least, I still got to scrub through some of the more recent models, but there were a couple of hints that maybe off the Atlantic coast, we get something attempting within the first week of June. Still very unlikely, but you know what, Arthur, typically that would be the first named storm of the season. I think it's around June 10th and our first tropical storm or hurricane is closer to June 20th or August 20th.
6: I think August 10th is the first
0: hurricane
6: and June
0: 10th. June 20th? One of the two.
6: Look at us. Look at us.
0: 10 or 20.
6: I was just looking at this.
0: Yeah.
6: Wait, no, we're going to get this. We are going to get it. We are going to get it, Haley, in 3, 2. Okay, June 20th. Is when we typically have the first named storm. It's around June 20th. And then August 11th is when we typically have the first hurricane in the Atlantic. I know, there's a lot of dates, right? There's a lot of dates. But I guess the big thing to take away is that we're entering the season and it's equal opportunity generally in some part of the basin. Now, water temperatures specifically in regards to the Gulf, you have temperatures that are above average. So this is what, about a 40-year plus average that we're looking at, that red line in between. And so we are so far this year above that. You know, you do have to factor in how will an El Nino impact the rest of the basin, because closer to home might be the better chance to get something going and developing. The one thing is you have less time to prepare, but it tends to have less time to get really intense, depending on where it's coming from. So we watch the Bay of Campeche, where water temperatures are very warm. In fact, the average water temperature in the Gulf right now is 87. The maximum temperature right now, 91 degrees. So it is bathwater. It is very warm. So we'll be watching for potentially a large area, a spin, an area of low pressure to develop aloft, but it's not looking like it'll have the ability to take on tropical characteristics. But we continue to see that moisture surge in, and that's what we're looking at. The precipitation outlook, Haley, all the way through the first week of June.
0: And while, yes, we are counting down to hurricane season, the Eastern Pacific hurricane season well underway, we're not quite done with severe weather season. You are taking a look at the damaging Enid, Oklahoma, and Blackwell tornado. Blackwell tornado had two, one being a satellite, but they were able to Fujiwara, which is essentially dance around each other, something that we talk about in tropical systems as well. And it was a sign that Tornado Alley was roaring. But that was in April. This month, May, historically the most active for severe weather for the state of Oklahoma, but it hasn't seen even a single twister. And if this holds, it will be the first zero on the board for May in 21 years. Go all the way back to 2005. Now, while Oklahoma was quiet, this is just a map or a calendar of all of the different severe weather days. And we even had a level four on May 18th. And then on May 17th, we had some strong tornadoes in Nebraska. The setup has been more favorable for tornadoes further north in the north tier of the plain. So northwestern Kansas or northeastern Kansas, eastern Nebraska, western Iowa, and even as far north as Minnesota. And we started off the month of April very active, especially across the northern tier of the U.S. We had areas of low pressure that were able to come and dip south of Canada and create that boost, that lift. And essentially with our southerly winds, it helped to promote dew points climbing all the way up into the 60s and 70s as far north as Minnesota. The problem with Oklahoma, though, in many cases, they've had a very strong cap in place, which is a lid on the atmosphere. And so it was a question mark. Can these storms burst through the cap and become the most significant severe weather of the day, or will the cap hold them back? And I think this May, the cap was the big winner. But you look at years past, I mean, big zero on the board, and right now it seems like it'll likely stay that way for the last couple of days. But then you jump into 2024, 54, the most active on record for Oklahoma, 2019, 104 tornadoes. The average tornado count for Oklahoma, 22 for the month of May. So we are well below average. 2005, though, an interesting year because, yes, it was slower for Oklahoma overall, but the most tornadic month was June. They had 10 tornadoes reported in the first couple of weeks of June. Now, later on today, we'll be talking about this big omega block, which in the storm chasing world, they call it a death ridge, a large ridge of high pressure that shuts down severe weather for the first couple of weeks of June. But there is a sign later on, mid-late June, severe weather could be back, especially for the Central Plains. So possibly June looking a little bit more like May. Climatologically speaking, we would expect the highest potential for tornadoes to be anywhere from Oklahoma City up through central Kansas and into southern Nebraska. So the average monthly tornadoes, again, about 33 here for the month of May, 15 in April, June, just about 4. So something that we'll have to be sifting through over the next couple of weeks. But it, again, Marissa, it's a sign that, hey, severe weather season is not done yet. It's just taking a slight hiatus, especially for Oklahoma. But after the Enid tornado, the first EF4 they've seen since 2024 with the Barnsdall tornado, they could use a little bit of a break this month, right?
6: Yeah, I think Oklahoma is one of those states that is host to volatile tornadoes. So to get a break from it is notable. And yeah. I think, and I don't know if you read the stat, California had more tornado reports in May than Oklahoma. Now, granted, it was one and it was a landspout, but it puts into perspective how quiet it was for a state like Oklahoma. All right. Well, honestly, of all the stats, that's one that I think a lot of us can be happy about.
0: Right.
6: Haley, thank you. And as you know, we're continuing to monitor that flood potential, the flood risk that's going to stick with us through the rest of the week from the Lone Star State all the way through portions of the Southeast. We do have a level 2 out of 4 flash flood threat for portions of Texas for today. In fact, a huge chunk of the Lone Star State with that level 2 threat. But that threat does eventually shift to the east, and that's going to bring heavy rain yet again through the Gulf Coast to end the work week. After the break, we'll pinpoint timing and where some of the heaviest totals are expected. Weather Command, we'll be right back.
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6: Back into Weather Command this morning. And how about a view outside from just yesterday? This was the scene in Bossier City, Louisiana. From Brianna. I believe it's from Brianna that sent this in, of some of the lightning striking there.
0: Yeah, really cool cloud formations. You can actually see at the very tip of that growing updraft, that cumulonimbus cloud. They're what called Pileus clouds. But really, it is just a sign of an intensifying thunderstorm, the updraft growing at a rapid rate, something that I've seen so many times in person. And it literally looks like the cloud's wearing a little cap on the top
6: of its
0: head. A little
6: veil. Yeah, maybe I have seen it before. It's apparently the Latin word for skull cap.
0: Okay, yeah.
6: But a smooth, wispy cap or scarf cloud that forms horizontally above those rapidly growing clouds. Yeah, a really unique perspective. And there were a lot of stormy views, depending on where you were in the south, through the holiday weekend. And that's from Monday. In many cases, it wasn't just the lightning that they had. As you know, Haley, it was a lot of really heavy rain, too.
0: Yeah, I mean, we had some spots over the weekend get close to a foot worth of rain in just a few short days, primarily along the southeast coast, but the northeast. Maybe only saw 2 inches, but it felt like a foot of rain with the consistency.
6: It was chilly in the northeast. It was wet, but it was really the eastern U.S.
0: Yeah.
6: That was very unsettled.
0: Yeah. Anywhere across the East Coast, sorry about your Memorial Day. Probably wasn't the greatest. Mm-hmm. But for the upper Midwest, things are looking great. The southeast, though, you're still stuck in this pattern. We've got what we designate an atmospheric fire hose setting up over Texas and Louisiana, which is bringing a chance of flash flooding every single day this week. Today, tomorrow, it's the Lone Star State. Thursday, Friday, things shift further to the east and impact Louisiana and Mississippi. We have a couple flash flood warnings already on the board, with dew points climbing into the 60s and low 70s this morning. So the fact that there's so much available moisture means these storms will likely stay discrete for a very short period of time before growing into a larger cluster, which we have evidence of that already this morning, where initially this thunderstorm that was working its way from Alpine out towards Sanderson, it was initially warned near Alpine, which at this point, it's since moved about 60 or so miles. So it's moving at 25 miles per hour, impacting Fort Stockton. I would say Fort Stockton right now, you're taking on the worst of it. Notice this little batch of purple. For our 3/4-inch hail, that would likely be where we're seeing that happen. So pea size, not going to cause any significant damage, but it is enough for you to maybe park your car indoors or find some kind of parking garage if possible. These storms are going to continue their progressive movement off towards the east for the next really day today. A little bit of connection between the thunderstorms that have a little bit more of a north movement versus our Fort Stockton storm, which is moving due east. And so that is creating a slight touch of wind shear, something that could potentially produce some level of rotation later on in the afternoon. Early mid-afternoon is when we'll see that peak tornado potential arise. And then beyond that, it will turn into more of a damaging wind threat. Briefly looking at the hail tracker, seems as though south of Fort Stockton in a very rural area, we had hail about an inch, which is why this is warned for inch hail. But things are expecting to pick up a little bit. And Marissa, today we have a level 2 out of 5 for damaging hail. Our lapse rates are on the more significant side. So some of these storm bases are more elevated, especially considering near parts of New Mexico, we still have some drier air. So not quite a sharp dry line, but still the interaction between this moist and drier air, in this general pocket of the country.
6: Yeah, it gives you a decent hail threat. We know they like things bigger in Texas, so you're going to get the bigger hailstones out of today. Also noting, given the more elevated cloud base, it does present less of a tornado threat, but some of these storms could present that on radar, and that would be more of initially in some of the initial storms that develop those more individual cells. But as they merge together, more of a wind threat. Mm-hmm. Either way, the next 3 hours, I think, are going to be a little, maybe a little turbulent for some of you.
0: Highlighting an area where we could see rainfall rates of 2 inches plus per hour. And so with these storms moving slower at 25 miles per hour, you could likely get caught under a shield of rain for 2 hours before this finally moves away. And that can, you know, double down to 2 to 4 inches worth of rain. But notice where we're tracking that thread of the rainfall rates picking up. It's where we have the most significant southerly winds helping to pull in some moisture, not only from the Gulf of America, but even a little bit of Caribbean moisture as well. So all things that we're watching today, later through the early evening, things will transition closer to I-35 and then impact spots like San Antonio and Austin towards the mid to late evening.
6: Yeah, heavy rain will be a more widespread issue than the severe. But either way, hazards to pay attention to, even as we head in towards Thursday, Friday, as the threat for heavy rain spreads off to the east, where it's already been quite saturated. That's a lot of rain. That's a heavy footprint of rain from Texas all the way in through Georgia there.
0: You know, and I have to be honest, we have the level one for Thursday and Friday in portions of the I-10 corridor, but that's where we're seeing the best signal for 3 to 5 inches. And that's also where this weekend provided a foot of rain. So I think we might get an upgrade, especially closer to the coast where the instability is going to be greatest. And we could see more active and persistent heavy rainfall. So just something that we'll kind of be keeping you abreast with over the next few days. But here's how things will evolve tonight. Notice how we've got some clustering in central Texas, still well to the west of the I-35 corridor. So this evening's commute doesn't look half bad, but it's later this evening, borderline even overnight hours as well, where things can take a turn on the more significant side for heavy rain. So some flash flooding, some wetter areas when you wake up Wednesday morning.
6: Yeah, I think, you know, unfortunate timing when you consider our first ever Fox Weather Beach House along the Gulf Texas coast. That was this holiday weekend. And there were moments that I know Bain was out there, Bain Froney, Stephen Morgan, where the rain was blindingly heavy.
0: Yeah.
6: And it was, you get these 3-inch hour rainfall rates that can be aggressive. So we could see more of those aggressive rainfall rates with any storms that develop. Things begin to quiet down for the most part overnight, and then you see the flare up yet again as you get into those afternoon hours.
0: Well, Stephen, he sent in a video over the weekend of him driving along Galveston, and he sent it in with the context, "This is the heaviest rain I've ever driven through."
6: That's right. Yeah.
0: So, I mean, that just tells the story. I mean, if you have a meteorologist saying that, you know it's pouring. Yeah. And truly, you couldn't see more than a couple of feet in front of you. Mobile, Alabama, this was a spot that was very wet this week. And while we have a break today, tomorrow, hopefully giving the bayous, the rivers a second to kind of catch its breath, so to speak. And then Thursday, Friday, the thunderstorms come back. So far this month, we've had 15 inches, just shy of 16 inches worth of rain. We'll likely get close to 20 before we turn the page to June.
6: Wow. Stuff. Yeah. Not just soggy across Alabama, though, with those storm chances as well, but also very unsettled in Texas, as you saw. Take a look at this video.

0: That's not video from Stephen Morgan, but it is some heavy rain, and it is in Texas. It's out of Dayton, Texas. So look at just how juicy those raindrops are. You know, I think when you're driving through these subtropical, tropical-like rainstorms, you know it. And I think even Stephen mentioning perhaps putting on your hazards at times just to help the cars see you, where you are, and if you're braking and what you're doing. The heavy rain chances continue, as we mentioned, but it was a very wet weekend, a holiday weekend nonetheless. When you look at the footprint over the past 3 days for some of the heavier rain, noting that we have a lot of oranges, even some reds in there, even Haley mentioning about a foot in times in spots, and you see some of that red and through the panhandle of Florida there as you head up and towards the Florida-Georgia line. But a lot of rain. It was unsettled. And so when you get those heftier rainfall rates, the totals stack up more quickly. Or maybe you just had multiple rounds of moderate rainfall rates. Either way, that was the end result. We had several flash flood warnings at the time, well, at various times throughout the past 24 hours. We talked about, tragically so, a woman dying as a result of the flash flooding in southern Mississippi. So please take it seriously. I know it's not a severe thunderstorm warning, but it doesn't mean there's no danger associated with it. It's warned for a reason. And when you look at the flood alerts that we have still for portions of the South, this is a flood watch, and this goes from New Orleans towards Tallahassee, up towards Atlanta, and into Huntsville, Alabama. Birmingham also included in this, and this will last us through the day. We'll see where these storms set up, but you saw the ground is saturated. Going to be really tough to take on even more water. You look at water vapor satellite showing us where some of the moisture is. That high pressure, not forgetting that, you still have that area of high pressure off the southeastern coast. That continues to help also bring up some of that moisture. So we have it. We are saturated from the ground up. And so that's why maybe it's looking perhaps just a little bit, not so much hazy, but you know when the sky just things look dark and kind of gloomy and you can see the clouds are really low. You look at radar this morning, Haley, it's a lot less active from where you were this morning. You can see some of the showers starting to build up, but for the most part, this is all very doable as we get through our morning commute.
1: For now. It's always a matter of the atmosphere needing some time to just sit with the sun and with the humidity that's getting pumped in. And so the showers we're tracking already through Alabama and Georgia, they're going to be picking up, especially by the evening commute. It's this stationary front and this area of low pressure that we're tracking right now that's going to keep this southerly flow persistent along with that ridge of high pressure that's been shifting off towards the east. So you've got two areas that's helping to draw in that tropical moisture.
0: Yeah, they're working together to create this, a very messy situation for Monroe as you get out of Louisiana towards Memphis and to Charlotte. So heavy rain, yes, we need the rain. These are areas that do have varying drought conditions from not so bad to very severe. When you look at future radar and clouds, this is the Fox weather model. But you can see as you get in towards 2 o'clock, things start to blossom. Earlier, we showed that water spout off the Florida coast there that eventually did become a tornado as it went onto the beach and then it dissipated. But you get these storms that come in off the coast here and sometimes they can be rotating.
1: Yeah.
0: So something to keep in mind. In fact, our Fox weather beach crew, Fox Weather Beach House crew. Yep. I think Bane caught the water spout.
1: Oh, did she?
0: Off the Galveston coast there.
1: I love that. Yeah. Well, I mean, there were a couple of moments over the weekend where I could not believe my eyes with the level of lightning that these thunderstorms were producing. Literally, you couldn't even see what the radar was guesstimating in terms of the precip rate because there was just lightning icons covering the entire thing. And that was right off of the Galveston coast. Mm-hmm. And there were a couple of special marine warnings for water spouts possible. So.
0: It is fun when you can plant yourself on the beach and see the lightning out ahead.
1: Yes.
0: It's beautiful, but you have to be careful. Again, lightning is very dangerous and it can be, depending on how close it is, if you hear the thunder, it means you're close enough to get hit by lightning. So with the severe threat for today, we have a few tornadoes and damaging wind gusts that are going to be possible. This is primarily isolated in through Kentucky. You look ahead into tomorrow through the Delmarva. We also have the risk for some severe weather, which does include, by the way, Washington, D.C.
1: Well, we've got some video to show you. This was the view that greeted one of our producers on his way into work this morning. It was a special commute to him. So hopefully the sunrise made it all the more special. It was absolutely gorgeous over New York City. I thought the sun didn't exist after this weekend. So to see such a beautiful sunrise this morning was certainly a treat. But it's not the only show the sun is putting on in the Big Apple this week. Thursday is Manhattan Henge, when the sun sets just between the buildings in the city's street grid. But be sure to check the forecast before you go, because any level of clouds can totally block your view. And speaking of block, an Omega Block will be just setting up for the time, delivering days of cool weather, maybe even some rain to put a damper on your sky watching plans. Weather Command will be right back after a short break.
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1: And we're officially counting down the days to the 2026 FIFA World Cup. Today, the United States men's soccer roster will be announced at 3 p.m. Eastern. And if you're a soccer fan in New York City, check this out. Mayor Mamdani has partnered with the New York, New Jersey host committee to secure 1,000 affordable tickets for New Yorkers. The tickets will be sold at $50, which is a super steal after the tickets now are trending 2,000 plus for nosebleed seats per seat, and will also include a round trip bus transportation to MetLife Stadium. Ticket entry opened yesterday and closes on May 30th. So if you're dying to get a seat, be sure to sign up. Winners will be notified on June 3rd.
0: Yeah, it's just a great opportunity for so many, especially as we get to host the World Cup this year. Okay, so let's go ahead and get it to the ground in the Big Apple. We have Fox News national correspondent Brian Yenis joining us with the very latest, because, Brian, it's a big day. It's not only a big year when it comes to the World Cup, but it's also a big day because we're waiting on the official roster. Who's going to be playing for the U.S. men's team? What is it, up to 26 spots that you can have? And we also get a fan celebration to go along with it. And it's a nice day out there. The sun is finally shining in the Northeast again.
5: Yeah, it is a win-win out here. Good morning, Haley and Marissa. We are at the South Street Seaport in New York City. And at 3 p.m. today, the official Team USA World Cup roster will be revealed. You can catch it on your local Fox station. And it's going to be done in front of players and fans in a first-of-its-kind live fan celebration. So it's going to be really exciting here on top of Pier 17. Now, look, I will say that while nothing is official until 3 p.m. today, a 26-man final roster did leak out to the press over the weekend. Now, this is widely considered to be the most talented Team USA in history, with over a dozen players coming from Europe's Big Five club leagues. Now, the squad is expected to, of course, include superstar attacking midfielder Christian Pulisic, known as Captain America. Pulisic greeted fans after arriving in New York yesterday, and here's what he had to say.
8: Since I've been playing professionally in Europe, the sport has just grown so much, and in a big city like this, to see this kind of support, it's awesome. It's great to have the World Cup games here, and people are really going to show out, and they're showing us the love today.
5: Now, this team is led by new head coach Mauricio Pochettino, who says while the ultimate goal is to win the World Cup, the United States wants to at least make the quarterfinals for the first time since 2002. And why not? Team USA's World Cup journey begins in Group D on Friday, June 12th against Paraguay at SoFi Stadium in Los Angeles. They then play Australia June 19th in Seattle, and then Turkey on June 25th back in L.A. Now, this is just the second time, guys, that the U.S. is hosting the World Cup. Back in 1994, Team USA made it to the round of 16 in front of packed U.S. stadiums that really fueled a whole new generation of loving soccer in the United States. This year's team is hoping for that exact same thing, if not more. They're hoping home field advantage, huge U.S. crowds will fuel them to Team USA's best World Cup showing ever. And frankly, they're off to a good start. 78 degrees, beautiful day here in New York City, and what's expected to be an amazing celebration. Again, 3 p.m. today at your local Fox station as this roster is officially revealed. Guys.
1: Brian, I mean, this is so exciting. A very young team for the U.S. men's, or at least what is projected to be the team. We'll find out at 3 o'clock. But real quick, I mean, you had a spectacular time covering 2014, the men's run over in Brazil. What do you think the home team advantage for the USA is going to bring? That extra boost of energy? You think we can really make a shot at coming to MetLife Stadium for that final in July?
5: I got to be honest, I have goosebumps thinking about my experience in Brazil in 2014, and that's because I saw those matches with American fans in the stadium, and there is nothing quite like it even to this day. And so for this to happen in the United States in front of these huge crowds, I know it's going to make a difference. It made a difference for Brazil. You can tell the entire country virtually shut down in support of their team, and you could hear the people in their apartments in Sao Paulo and in Rio cheering when that team scored. I expect the same type of enthusiasm here. I know there's been some talk. It hasn't been that much talk about the World Cup leading up to it. Forget it. The minute that those games start, this country is going to be behind this team. I know for sure. It's going to be an exciting summer, guys.
0: Yeah, you don't have to be a huge soccer fan to appreciate the culmination of the world coming together. So we're ready for it. We'll be waiting for that official roster release. Fox News national correspondent Brian Yenis. Thank you, Brian. Thank you. All right, had to have a little bit of fun before we get back down to business when it comes to the forecast. And we want to take it out into the Western Pacific, where we are monitoring an Invest 99W. But it is expected to organize in the coming days. It doesn't look like much. And, you know, the Pacific Basin is a very large basin. Closer to the home, we are in the Eastern Pacific. That season for hurricane season just launched on May 15th. But things have been active in the Western Pacific already. So here's Guam. We know Guam was impacted not that long ago by a tropical system. Noting that Invest 99W, you can see some of the deep convection, the reds and the blacks, but not quite an organized spin with that. It is expected to strengthen and organize in the coming days, probably outside of the next 24 hours, but we'll be monitoring it. When you look at the water that it's going to be able to hang out over, So it is expected to move generally in this direction. That would be an area of the basin that is just a little bit above average. So you have warmer waters just to the east of the Philippines, so between the Philippines and Guam. And when you look at the movement, and I meant to pause this last time, so the area we're paying attention to, this is the tropical threat probability, an exclusive product that we have here at Fox Weather. So we're paying attention to this right here. That is Invest 99W. Noting that as we advance it into the coming days, you start to see that movement to the northwest and then eventually more to the north. So this doesn't tell you the strength that it will become, but it does give you an idea of development potential, which we have a lot of the blues and greens. So moderate chance of development within the near future, and then also where it would likely steer. And you see some interaction with another disturbance, a monsoonal disturbance there off to the west. Regardless, this is what we'll be paying attention to in the Western Pacific as it heads towards Japan. And this would take us all the way in through June 4th. So keep an eye on it, right? We know that more than likely we're going to get something. We'll watch and monitor the intensity of it, but you can see some of that low-level spin as we round out the month of May and get into the beginning part of June. This is right now the only area we're paying attention to in the Western Pacific, but as we watch the water continue to warm throughout the basin and that budding El Nino, this could be more of something, more often something we see getting into the season, Haley.
1: And we'll stay in the Pacific. Today, the sun is passing directly over Hawaii's capital of Honolulu, meaning the city will see what they've dubbed Lahaina Noon, which essentially means that upright objects, and if you stand up straight, you are included with poles, fire hydrants. They will cast little to no shadow. And Hawaii is the only U.S. state where the zero shadow can be seen because it's located in the tropics. So we're essentially between the Tropic of Cancer and the Tropic of Capricorn in relation to the equator. So some pretty interesting stuff here. I mean, I always love the shadow that can get casted, and it helps to tell the sun angle and where you're at within the Earth's orbit. But in this case, it will happen exactly at noon. There's two times that this will happen, not only now in May, but also in July. So if you aren't maybe paying attention or you're stuck inside in a meeting, you have another shot at this in July. But the sun will be directly overhead, so it'll be exceptionally hot out in Hawaii later today as well. The Lahaina Noon happening at 12:28 p.m. local time today. So essentially, you can see that between this borderline between the Tropic of Cancer, the Tropic of Capricorn is where you will get at least some direct sun rays with the sun passing overhead in the summer months, at least here in the Northern Hemisphere. The upcoming times, this is just for a couple of other areas across the state of Hawaii. The majority of the spots today, you will not see your shadow right around 12:30 and just after 12:35. So a very brief window to watch this happen. In other countries, they call this the zero shadow, but actually in Hawaii, they had a contest at their Bishop Museum to determine what the name for Hawaiian zero sun should be. And they had thousands of submissions, and they eventually settled on Lahaina Noon. So pretty interesting stuff to think about, all the weather tidbits that you can get this time of year, especially in Hawaii. But for those of you who are interested, at least in the solar system, this is something that you can kind of feel the impacts of here on Earth.
0: Yeah, really interesting stuff, right? Okay, we also want to take a look at what's coming up on America's Weather Center. The Lahaina Noon, Bob. Meteorologist Bob Van Dillen with us. I did see...
9: I hate it because sun clocks are rendered useless during that day.
0: Useless.
9: Useless.
0: But can I tell you what I saw?
9: They don't cast a shadow. Yes.
0: On a quick Google search. So anytime you see something having to do with the sun, the moon, and the stars, you know there's some sort of spiritual meaning.
1: Yeah.
0: And in Hawaii, I feel like spirituality is a big thing.
1: Yeah.
0: But they said it's a moment of profound alignment, an intense mana, spiritual power, and inward reflection. So inward reflection, Bob.
9: Understood. Nah, it just feels like a hole's burning in my head is what it feels like to me.
0: Or
9: I don't get any of
0: or that. Or that. In addition to the Lahaina Noon.
9: Yeah.
0: And in inward reflection, what do you have going on today?
9: You know, listen, we were talking about before. I did the Weather Command show yesterday. It's exhausting. You guys do such a good job.
0: Well,
9: I
0: you mean, did it goodness. All alone yesterday.
1: So doesn't matter. 4 hours. It that deserves a round of applause.
9: No. I'm telling you, it was fun. It was fun. You guys have a good time. I'll tell you this, though. Coming up on the noon show, we've got a good time brewing, too. You guys are both going to be on here.
0: Yes, we are.
9: Okay, good. We also have a NOAA Met that's going to be talking about, for the first time ever, sending automated drones into hurricanes. And they're going to be launching launched out there from the Hurricane Hunters. They're going to go in. They're going to fly around. It's first time ever. So it's a new weapon in the arsenal trying to predict these hurricanes. It should improve intensity by 10% with the forecast. That's what they're thinking at this point. So we've got that broadcast. So later on today, we're going to talk to him. Also, you've been pinpointing it out pretty well. Heavy downpours, heavy rain, tropical in nature, all the way out from the Caribbean, right through the Yucatan Channel, into the Gulf, smashing into the Florida Panhandle, all the way up, blossoming into the Mid-Atlantic. One shot of rain there. The other one in Texas. So we got flood warnings in effect all over the board. We'll show you that. And we'll show you the heat where that's building. Mm-hmm. How about 94 degrees in Fargo today?
0: I know.
9: Wow, that forecast.
0: 90s, maybe above 100 in spots.
9: Unreal. Yeah,
10: feels like probably warmer than that.
0: Yeah, exactly.
9: Absolutely.
0: Hey, that'll do it for this hour. We'll be right back on Weather Coming.
9: We'll see you.
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0: Hey there, welcome into a new hour here on Fox Weather. You're watching Weather Command. I'm Marissa Torres.
10: And I'm Haley Meyer. Thanks so much for joining us. Today's Tuesday, May 26th. I hope everybody enjoyed the holiday weekend. Hard to enjoy it here in the Northeast. My mom was in town, so it made the indoor activities a little more fun, but you had to find something to do inside.
0: You did, because it was the rain, but also it was kind of chilly. It was damp. It was less than enjoyable. But we're clearing out. The clouds are parting in the Northeast.
10: We had a great sunrise this morning.
0: We had some video of that earlier. But for points to the south, that boundary lingering, and therefore so are the rain chances. And for so many, it was a washout of a weekend. Relentless storms and rain drenching much of the south. In fact, we had multiple instances of flash flooding across portions of Louisiana, Mississippi, and even in Texas.
12: Cars going towards the creek. We got an infant in the car.
11: Hi, Earl. We're going in. Yeah, give me the baby.
12: I don't want to open the door here. We'll go quickly.
11: Hold on, bro.
12: No, cover him.
11: I got the baby out.
0: What you're looking at is body camera footage from the officers as they pull the baby out of the car that is caught in that flooded creek. Now, the baby was safe. The baby was in the car seat. But we know, historically speaking, this can be very dangerous. But the baby's okay. And officers saying that the car apparently went into a flooded crossing before it was pushed away by the rushing water. This was on Saturday in Beeville, Texas, which is just to the northwest of Corpus Christi. Thankfully, not only the baby, but also the driver, everybody's safe. But how scary that was. And we know, sadly, in Mississippi, the flooding taking a much more tragic turn, a tragic turn overall. The governor taking to X, Governor Tate Reeves confirming that a woman was killed after her SUV was submerged and then swept away by flash flooding on Monday. The governor adding that the state is in contact with local emergency personnel, as well as additional resources that are being deployed to the area.
10: Unfortunately, this heavy rain threat across the South is not really going anywhere. We're seeing a resurgence of energy, a new area of low pressure emerging in association with this deep trough that's ejecting through Texas. And it's creating a rainy and severe thunderstorm warning worth of a morning. Thankfully, our one severe thunderstorm warning has been since expired, but we are still looking at increasing flash flood warnings, especially near San Angelo, right up against the Interstate 20 corridor. Severe weather instability building throughout the day today, so we will likely be looking at a few more severe thunderstorm warnings through the mid-afternoon and then eventually heading into the early, later evening hours. But truly today, despite having a severe threat, it's the flash flood potential that's probably going to be the most significant and the most impactful for folks who are in West Texas and eventually closer to the Interstate 35 corridor. We've got our slew of flash flood warnings up through Midland, Texas, down towards Big Lake, Texas, and into Fort Stockton as well. This was our remnant severe thunderstorm warning that has since been let expire. However, I will say it's still looks like it's producing some stronger winds, maybe not enough to reach severe criteria because the lightning, that's gone down a little bit. So a sign of possibly it interacting with a little more stability in this particular zone. But with the amount of moisture we have and the lapse rates, hail is going to be a big threat and these storms should grow in size quite quickly.
0: Yeah, I think when you look at the hail threat for today, that level two, when it comes to those SIG ratings that we have, the categorical risk, essentially. Mm-hmm. Within that, we do have the potential for 2-inch hailstones. So that'll be some of the bigger hail that we see, but that is large enough to cause a little bit of damage. Yep. And certainly if you're driving and it's coupled with some heavy rain, it's just messy all in all.
10: Yeah, for sure. So far, we've already seen over the last few hours a couple of flash flood reports near Midland, Texas, which is one of the larger areas in West Texas. The public report of some roads being flooded and trunk streets in Odessa with cars stalled out. So we're already seeing vehicles becoming impacted. And then in McCamey, Texas, a sheriff's office reporting flooding on Highway 67 and the road had to be closed subsequently because of that. So if you're trying to get to work, maybe you don't have to head in until later in the afternoon. You may have to divert your route due to the heavier flooding. And this is going to extend into the Texas Hill Country, which is very efficient.

0: We'll see Thursday and Friday how the ground responds. Maybe the WPC alters that in some regard, but right now, relatively low threat for flash flooding. But that's a lot of rain still to come through Saturday.
1: A lot of rain after what they've already seen. Yeah. Some spots got 12 inches over the weekend, and then we're looking at 3 to 5 additional inches. Mm-hmm. And it's all thanks to that tropical moisture that's getting pooled up against the I-10 corridor. And that's where the greatest instability will be. And so the thunderstorms will stay more persistent across the south and right along some of the beachfront. So the first official week of summer, which is about a week away at this point, on the rainier side of things. Mm-hmm. So we'll have a little bit to get through, but here's the time frame on it. Austin, Texas, likely more so an overnight threat for you guys. So if you wake up tomorrow morning, maybe that's where you have the most impact mm-hmm. from this. You'll have a couple of hours worth of dry time, and then Wednesday you see that resurgence due to the daytime heating of some extra thunderstorm activity. Today, though, does seem like the most significant in terms of severe mm-hmm. weather potential.
0: Yeah, and so we have that level 2 threat into West Texas across Hill Country for all hazards, really.
1: Yeah.
0: But paying attention to that, and then it just becomes more of the flood potential, and I think dealing with that, a more widespread issue across the board. When you look at Mobile, Alabama, through Saturday, a couple more inches of rain on top of the more than foot that we've seen so far.
1: Yeah.
0: At this point,
1: like, what's a couple inches?
0: What's another couple more inches of rain? But yeah, be careful with the flood potential there. Let's go ahead and talk about, though, not just the rain still for places like Mobile, Alabama,
2: Gabriella,
0: but what happened in Franklin, Tennessee. Some cheers, some excitement, because it's a graduation ceremony, folks. Out there in the suburbs of Nashville, you had students receiving their high school diplomas. It's a big deal. It's a big event. They've worked so hard for that diploma. But look at the rain coming down and soaking their caps and their gowns and their tassels. But hopefully the diploma is in maybe a leather or plastic sort of encasing, that binder that they're holding there. So hopefully the paper didn't get ruined. But man, what a nasty, nasty ceremony to have to sit through. Think about the parents that were also in the audience. And I don't know if they could have an umbrella, because typically when you're in that seat.
1: Oh, I saw some umbrellas.
0: Did you see some umbrellas?
1: But I'm sure that was blocking views and
0: yeah,
1: you're playing
0: could,
1: the umbrella wars like we have to do on New York City streets.
0: The umbrella wars. You needed an umbrella or a poncho or something. But you know what? The diploma was received. The show goes on. And when you look at these rain totals, they were impressive, from Meridian, Mississippi at the bottom of the list with nearly 7 inches of rain. Lake City, Florida with over 8.5 inches of rain. You look at the footprint for heavy rain, and you have instances of 3 to 5, 5 to 8, even above 8 inches in some instances of the Florida panhandle. So the story becomes, you know, not just where we've been, but also where are we going? We keep the flood watch through portions, a huge chunk, if not almost all of Alabama. You have also the western half of Georgia included in this, and a little bit of Mississippi, and as well as the panhandle of Florida there. We have just a lot of moisture, not just in the mid to upper levels, but even at the surface, right? We continue to pump it in with those southerly winds. Radar, as of now, Haley, it is relatively quiet. This will fill in as we get further into the afternoon, just compliments of the setup that we have. We are kind of locked in place for the next few days.
1: Today's really the day where this high pressure is starting to slide further off towards the east, and what it's doing is opening up the floodgates, mm-hmm. essentially, with all of this atmospheric moisture to get pulled in. So that, coupled with our jet stream that we've got in the trough over Texas, it's coming at two different sides to just create this moisture pool all across the southeast that, with the daytime heating like we mm-hmm. talk about, can then turn into some strong thunderstorms.
0: Things really blossom into the afternoon. So this is 2 o'clock Eastern, 5 o'clock Eastern, and you can see it's not just along the Gulf Coast. It's all the way into Tennessee, South Carolina, North Carolina, even eastern Tennessee. I know when we came in this morning, there was a flash flood warning and mudslides out of Pigeon Forge. And that's a high tourist destination. So making sure you're getting those warnings when you venture into mm-hmm. some of these zones. But it does stay unsettled today through tomorrow. There is a severe risk for today, mainly just through Kentucky, though.
1: Yeah. For Kentucky, the chance for tornadoes is there, especially through the mid-late afternoon. You'll get a little extra rotation there with some backing winds, and then eventually that severe thunderstorm threat works its way off towards the East Coast. This is more so damaging wind and some hail. I would say hail close to an inch, maybe. Yeah. So large hail, sure, but mm-hmm. keep that into perspective considering the hailstones that we've seen across Texas and what we could see today.
0: Yeah. Inconvenient nonetheless.
1: Yeah.
0: Okay, so that's a look at the threat for tomorrow, but we do want to head further south and into the Sunshine State, another area that really does need some of that rain as historic drought continues to take hold of the entire state of Florida.

0: We do have relief on the way, not just in the short term, but also in the long term. And some of this rain, it does bring the risk for flash flooding as we round out the month of May. But how much rain will we see and what are the target days? We'll break that down when Weather Command returns.
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0: Check out this video. It was a waterspout coming ashore in Miramar Beach, Florida. Yesterday, storms were rocking down Highway 30A along the Gulf. You can see people running from the beach shore. Looks like an umbrella, maybe a couple of beach towels getting lofted. That's a little bit frightening, to be honest. I mean, that'll disrupt your Memorial Day holiday, right? But it was spectacular video to watch this occur. And, you know, as a matter of fact, even along the Texas beaches over the weekend, there were a few special marine statements that came out right off of the Galveston Beach with waterspouts possible. So it's been active across a lot of our beaches in the country. In Florida, if you're planning any early summer holiday vacations, may not be the top pick. Or South Florida at the very least. Today, we've still got some rain moving through North Florida, but we'll take it anywhere we can get it because truly the Sunshine State has been incredibly dry. They're way under their water budget for this year. And a lot of that actually can correlate all the way back to this last hurricane season where they didn't have any tropical landfalls, which overall is a great thing, but they need that moisture. They rely on it for being such a tropical climate. 2 inches of rain is nothing. They need 30 plus. And that's actually the hole that some spots in Florida are trying to dig themselves out of. But starting on really tomorrow, but primarily Thursday is when their tropical downpours are going to increase. The pattern shifts where we'll have a ridge of high pressure starting to retreat and pull back out into the Atlantic, and that's going to help open the doors for a lot of that moisture to get pulled into Florida and then eventually translate into some thunderstorm activity possible, but certainly a good bit of rain. And that will equate to a low-end flash flood threat, especially given the location. Miami, West Palm Beach. So probably some of the most densely populated and a lot of sky rises and everything going on in that area. So with all of the concrete, it makes it a little bit difficult for the water to drain. So in these urban areas, it's a rapid runoff situation. But with this pool of moisture, we're talking about dew points well into the 80s in some cases. And so that is very rich tropical air. And all it takes in some cases is just something to cause these thunderstorms to rise. And with Florida, it's just the land and sea interaction between the daytime where you have that differential heating and then also later on at the peak heating of the day. And so some of these storms, as you mentioned earlier, get a little bit spicy, could have a kick where we're tracking the threat for possibly maybe more water spouts, but primarily some gusty winds and lots of lightning.
7: Yeah, a lot of, they tend to have a lot of lightning with them. And I think, if you're at a beach, it may not be a warm storm, but certainly still a very dangerous one. That water spout coming on land, that makes it a tornado.
0: Right.
7: And those umbrellas that are lofted can be really dangerous. I think, when you look at the moisture that's going to be over the Florida Peninsula, we've been asking for it. We said, okay, if we could get this moisture without an organized tropical system, that'd be a best case scenario.
0: Right.
7: So we do have quite a bit of rain, but it is this stalling front through the remainder of the week that is just going to help lead to that day in, day out threat.
0: Yeah. I mean, this is the type of setup that could potentially support something tropical trying to gather some origins, which we'll talk about. But at the very least, this is beneficial rain. Maybe not at the best time with folks trying to celebrate summer, with that officially beginning a week from yesterday. So we're now down to 6 days until June 1st being the official start of summer. But a lot of people consider Memorial Day as that unofficial beginning to the holiday. Florida, I think summer's all year round. Let's be real. But that deep tropical moisture really not going anywhere, even through the first part of June. So this is going to be a pattern we stick with for a couple of weeks with very heavy rain. In some cases, we could get close to maybe a foot plus along the east, southeast coast of Florida, which if you ask anybody, let's say from the southwest, that is scary territory. But for a spot like Florida, that's just a drop in the very deep bucket that still has yet to be full from this drought.
7: And I think already when you look at where we're favoring for some of the heavier rain, it is for South Florida. We do need it there, but also into these urban areas, especially through the Miami-Dade area. It floods really easily up towards West Palm Beach, those urban zones. So I think knowing that a quick downpour could lead to some quick flooding, but sometimes you got to take the bad with the good.
0: Right. You always have to look at the glass half full and not
7: half
0: empty, right? You got to do your best. Easier said than done some days. But it's going to take a lot of rain to really pull them out.
7: And we're going to keep it in Florida because, as Haley mentioned, we are less than a week from the start of the Atlantic hurricane season, and all eyes are going to start off on the Gulf for the potential of a homegrown system. It is that time of year where we typically keep our focus closer to home where the water is already quite warm. I like, though, the reframing, right? Because June 1st is also the start of meteorological summer, if you want to think about it in that way. But if you live along a coast or even a little bit inland from a coast, you have to be very aware of what could be brewing out over the water. And as we look ahead, 6 days till the Atlantic season officially kicks off, as we navigate the first few days of June, the first week of June, we'll be watching all of that tropical moisture out of the Gulf. That's all going to be streaming up in towards the Gulf Coast states, even over towards Florida and across. The water temperatures, they are warm enough to support tropical systems. You like the water temperature to be somewhere around 80 degrees, so sea surface temperatures. But one of the things, in fact, as you know, Haley, we have multiple variables that go into forecasting the potential for a tropical system. So while we may have the support at the bottom, we don't quite have it aloft. So the winds right now aren't looking favorable to support an organized tropical system. But I think the story remains the same as we just saw with you. Rain will be a part of the forecast.
0: Yeah. This time of year, it really are these homegrown storms that tend to develop. We have those stalled fronts that can linger in the Gulf, and then you have any bubble of convection popping up, and sometimes with a lack of wind shear, you can get them to become more organized. But this time of year is also when we have a little bit more wind shear to work with in the Gulf of America, so that should hopefully suppress any tropical development. I will say, though, just over the weekend at the very least, I still got to scrub through some of the more recent models, but there were a couple of hints that maybe off the Atlantic coast, we get something attempting within the first week of June. Still very unlikely, but you know what, Arthur, typically that would be the first named storm of the season. I think it's around June 10th, and our first tropical storm or hurricane is closer to June 20th or August 20th.
7: I think August 10th is the first
0: hurricane
7: and June 10th.
0: June 20th? One of the two.
7: Look at us. Look at us.
0: 10 or 20.
7: I was just looking at this. Wait, no, we're going to get this. We are going to get it. We are going to get it, Haley, in three, two. Okay, June 20th. Is when we typically have the first named storm. It's around June 20th. And then August 11th is when we typically have the first hurricane in the Atlantic.
0: We were close.
7: I know, there's a lot of dates, right? There's a lot of dates. But I guess the big thing to take away is that we're entering the season and it's equal opportunity generally in some part of the basin. Now, water temperatures specifically in regards to the Gulf, you have temperatures that are above average. So this is what, about a 40-year plus average that we're looking at, that red line in between. And so we are so far this year above that. You know, you do have to factor in how will an El Nino impact the rest of the basin, because closer to home might be the better chance to get something going and developing. The one thing is you have less time to prepare, but it tends to have less time to get really intense, depending on where it's coming from. So we watch the Bay of Campeche, where water temperatures are very warm. In fact, the average water temperature in the Gulf right now is 87. The maximum temperature right now, 91 degrees. So it is bathwater. It is very warm. So we'll be watching for potentially a large area, a spin, an area of low pressure to develop aloft, but it's not looking like it'll have the ability to take on tropical characteristics. But we continue to see that moisture surge in, and that's what we're looking at. The precipitation outlook, Haley, all the way through the first week of June.
0: And while, yes, we are counting down to hurricane season, the Eastern Pacific hurricane season well underway, we're not quite done with severe weather season. You are taking a look at the damaging Enid, Oklahoma, and Blackwell tornado. Blackwell tornado had two, one being a satellite, but they were able to Fujiwara, which is essentially dance around each other, something that we talk about in tropical systems as well. And it was a sign that Tornado Alley was roaring. But that was in April. This month, May, historically the most active for severe weather for the state of Oklahoma, but it hasn't seen even a single twister. And if this holds, it will be the first zero on the board for May in 21 years. Go all the way back to 2005. Now, while Oklahoma was quiet, this is just a map or a calendar of all of the different severe weather days. And we even had a level four on May 18th. And then on May 17th, we had some strong tornadoes in Nebraska. The setup has been more favorable for tornadoes further north in the north tier of the plain. So northwestern Kansas or northeastern Kansas, eastern Nebraska, western Iowa, and even as far north as Minnesota. And we started off the month of April very active, especially across the northern tier of the U.S. We had areas of low pressure that were able to come and dip south of Canada and create that boost, that lift. And essentially with our southerly winds, it helped to promote dew points climbing all the way up into the 60s and 70s as far north as Minnesota. The problem with Oklahoma, though, in many cases, they've had a very strong cap in place, which is a lid on the atmosphere. And so it was a question mark. Can these storms burst through the cap and become the most significant severe weather of the day, or will the cap hold them back? And I think this May, the cap was the big winner. But you look at years past, I mean, big zero on the board, and right now it seems like it'll likely stay that way for the last couple of days. But then you jump into 2024, 54, the most active on record for Oklahoma, 2019, 104 tornadoes. The average tornado count for Oklahoma, 22 for the month of May. So we are well below average. 2005, though, an interesting year because, yes, it was slower for Oklahoma overall, but the most tornadic month was June. They had 10 tornadoes reported in the first couple of weeks of June. Now, later on today, we'll be talking about this big omega block, which in the storm chasing world, they call it a death ridge, a large ridge of high pressure that shuts down severe weather for the first couple of weeks of June. But there is a sign later on, mid-late June, Severe weather could be back, especially for the Central Plains. So possibly June looking a little bit more like May. Climatologically speaking, we would expect the highest potential for tornadoes to be anywhere from Oklahoma City up through central Kansas and into southern Nebraska. So the average monthly tornadoes, again, about 33 here for the month of May, 15 in April, June, just about 4. So something that we'll have to be sifting through over the next couple of weeks. But it, again, Marissa, it's a sign that, hey, severe weather season is not done yet. It's just taking a slight hiatus, especially for Oklahoma. But after the Enid tornado, the first EF4 they've seen since 2024 with the Barnsdall tornado, they could use a little bit of a break this month, right?
7: Yeah, I think Oklahoma is one of those states that is host to volatile tornadoes. So to get a break from it is notable. And yeah. I think, and I don't know if you read the stat, California had more tornado reports in May than Oklahoma. Now, granted, it was one and it was a land spout, but it puts into perspective how quiet it was for a state like Oklahoma. All right. Well, honestly, of all the stats, that's one that I think a lot of us can be happy about.
0: Right.
7: Haley, thank you. And as you know, we're continuing to monitor that flood potential, the flood risk that's going to stick with us through the rest of the week from the Lone Star State all the way through portions of the Southeast. We do have a level 2 out of 4 flash flood threat for portions of Texas for today. In fact, a huge chunk of the Lone Star State with that level 2 threat. But that threat does eventually shift to the east, and that's going to bring heavy rain yet again through the Gulf Coast to end the work week. After the break, we'll pinpoint timing and where some of the heaviest totals are expected. Weather Command, we'll be right back.
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1: 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Two taps later, Claire says nope to the charge and Wells Fargo is on the case. 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
7: All right, back here on Weather Command, the final half hour. And look at this. The sky in Louisiana looking quite ominous out of Bossier City. Did I say that right?
0: Bossier City?
7: Bossier.
0: Bossier. I think it's like an SH sound. Louisiana names always trip me up. I always get scared when there's severe weather in Louisiana. Because I'm always going to pronounce those parishes wrong, always without a doubt.
7: I was taking on more of a French pronunciation earlier. Yeah. I was like, Bossier.
0: Hey,
7: I don't think that was correct by any means. Either way, the skies were, very lit up.
0: Yeah, I mean, we got our own, it's kind of somewhat speaking of fireworks show, but this one more of a lightning show. But you can actually look at those puffy clouds, but right on the top of the cumulonimbus cloud, you have a pileus cloud. And essentially, it just helps to show a strengthening updraft as these storms skyrocket into the mid and upper levels of the atmosphere. But I will say, from my storm tracking adventures over the last month and a half, every tornado or tornadic producing thunderstorm at one point had a pileus cloud on it right before it was able to become severe thunderstorm warned.
7: And I'm going to keep an eye out more. I mean, the storms that we have in the Northeast aren't as visibly enticing and beautiful as what you get further to the west. But yeah, keeping an eye out for that veil above the cumulonimbus, above the cumulus cloud. Interesting stuff. Hey, if you get any of those sites, share them with us. Careful with lightning. That can be dangerous, but we do appreciate what people were looking at through the holiday weekend. And in some instances, it wasn't just the lightning and dark clouds. It was very heavy rain.
0: Yeah, rain, severe thunderstorms even. We even had a couple of tornado warnings, a waterspout that came on land. So that was a tornado along a beach. The rain's not going anywhere, though. This moisture plume is still setting up over Texas and Louisiana, bringing a chance of flash flooding every single day this week. Today, tomorrow, more so the Lone Star State. Then we slide things off towards the east, southeast. So Mississippi, Louisiana, Alabama come Thursday and Friday. But the setup features this trough that's ejecting through parts of the southwest, an area of low pressure that is also starting to deepen and strengthen right now, just south of the Interstate 40 corridor. That's the lift. You have the moisture, you have the lift now. Where's the heat? Well, the heat's always there in the south, especially this time of year. I mean, we are baking. So all of the ingredients are together to produce this severe weather pie, if you will. The available moisture, though, that is really getting pumped in. And this is deep tropical moisture, Marissa, from even in some cases, the Caribbean. Mm-hmm. So it's feeling sticky.
7: It's a very long fetch of moisture, a theme that we were even talking about last week if you were joining us on Weather Command. But it's a lot of moisture from the low to the mid levels of the atmosphere, and we're able to tap into that. And it does translate into some very heavy rain, but feel like tropical downpours at times.
0: Yeah, here's our spin of the area of low pressure south of Lubbock. So that could provide an area where you have a little extra rotation. So later on this afternoon, possibly something a little bit more tornadic in that general zone. But I think something that's really going to be slowing down the tornadic potential of these storms, because we do have a severe storm threat today, is look at how much of a cluster these thunderstorms are right now. They went from small discrete cells into this massive complex because of all of the available moisture. And that really is what creates flash flooding as the primary threat for today.
7: Yeah, I think it can be a great situation when you look at the potential for an afternoon threat, but then you also take into account, well, we have all this morning activity, right? So we're kind of draining and depleting the atmosphere of a lot of that instability. These showers and storms are not fast moving, which is why you have more flood concerns as of now, as opposed to the severe part of it.
0: A lot of these storms are moving somewhat towards the north and northeast. So we'll just drag this out and see where some of the heavier rain's going to be near Big Lake. I think likely Big Lake will go under a flash flood warning by the end of the day today. You're about 35 miles out. Sterling City, about 80 or so miles from probably some of the heavier pockets of rain. But this will eventually reach the I-35 corridor by later tonight. So after the evening commute, I think that's still going to be okay for our populated areas like Austin, San Antonio, even towards Dallas. But really, it's the overnight hours and then early tomorrow morning where you could feel the impacts of the flash flooding a little bit more significantly than, let's say, today.
7: Yeah, I think paying attention to where these storms set up, how long they stick around. A level two threat today, a very large area across Texas with that level two. And then we have it shifting further towards the southeastern part of the state. But those were spots that we talked about even over the weekend. We had the Foxweather Beach House in Galveston. We had heavy rain. Yeah. Luckily, things cleared for the actual Beach House
0: just in time
7: show, which aired at noon yesterday. But yeah, we see that heavy rain returning to that part of Texas as we shift into late tonight, tomorrow.
0: The greatest instability is going to hang out around the Gulf Coast. So anywhere from I-10 south, I think that's where you'll probably have the bulk of the rain, or in terms of just the rain totals by the end of this week. So really, I'm watching spots near Mobile, Alabama, near Biloxi, Mississippi. It's that zone where we had some significant flash flood reports over this weekend, where they're still wet, still dealing with a couple of scattered thunderstorms today. So not giving the ground enough of a break to fully recalibrate before the rain comes back. So those are areas where, while you may be under a level 1 out of 4, I think that may get upgraded by tomorrow or the following day. But here's how things look come this evening. Abilene, that's one of the larger cities in Texas that will be feeling the effects of heavy rain right in time for the evening commute.
7: Yeah, I think getting home, paying attention to, we've already seen some county roads that had to get shut down. Mm-hmm. Getting around county, those local roads, I mean, it can be a big detour sometimes, and yeah, it feels inconvenient, but we could see more of those roads get shut down because of the heavy rain, and then into tonight, it's just further off to the east, and then we see it along the Gulf Coast states as we get in through Thursday.
0: We get a little bit of resurgence even Wednesday mm-hmm. afternoon into Texas. So, Texas, you're staying unsettled even through the week as this trough continues to swing off towards the southeast. So, eventually, though, it'll start to transition more so towards North Texas as opposed to South Texas. But there are some spots in Texas that are dealing with drought. They need a little bit of drought relief, especially with the agriculture in the area. So that's good. For Mobile, Alabama, you got a couple of days worth of dry time. Temperatures are comfortable. Thunderstorms come back in. New Orleans, not really a chance mm-hmm. to have a break, but it will be on the scattered side of things. So not a total loss of an entire day.
7: It's one of those instances, though, where it rains, and as soon as it's done raining, it feels even more humid.
0: It's steamy.
7: If that's even possible. Yeah,
0: yeah.
7: Steamy. It's
0: just like you walked out of a sauna is how it feels.
7: Very much so.
0: Maybe smells a little.
7: Maybe, yeah, of course, depending on where you are, especially.
0: Yeah,
7: right?
0: In New Orleans, yeah.
7: Yeah. So I think, you know, we'll keep this forecast with us, unfortunately, as we round out the work week. But as Haley mentioned, Texas has been another focal point for the heavy rain. In fact, take a look at this. Nothing like a late spring downpour to round out your Memorial Day weekend. This video from Saturday, that rain, intense at times, blinding at times. Those rainfall rates around 2 to 3 inches. So that's per hour, by the way. And when you consider just how much moisture we could tap into, a little bit of thunder, that rumbling of thunder feels kind of relaxing at times. But if you're out in it, it's kind of not, I don't know if it'd be necessarily white knuckle driving, but I know Stephen Morgan was talking about the heavy rain that they experienced. This is in Dayton. He was in Galveston and saying that being advised to put your hazards on because it's so blinding and it gets so dark. So the heavy rain, do we have more of it in Texas? We do. But when you consider what we've already seen, it makes the ground even more vulnerable to some of that flooding. This is a very large footprint of heavy rain over the past 3 days, a lot of oranges and reds, so anywhere from 3 to 5, 5 to 8, if not closer to an inch of rain in areas. That includes even the Florida Panhandle and even as you get into southern Georgia and Alabama. So we did have a lot of flood reports coming out of the past 24 hours alone. It wasn't just the flooding, though. Also wanted to point out that we did, Haley, have a severe thunderstorm report, and I thought I unfloated it. I'm going to get it for you, because I wanted to point out, in addition to the flood concerns today, we did have yesterday a tornado, and the National Weather Service out of Tallahassee confirming it was a tornado where we did have some of the damage, but they're going to be out today to actually survey the damage and see, in fact, how strong it was. They'll be doing that today. They may be getting hit with some later showers and storms, but it wasn't just the flooding.
0: Yeah, I mean, we even had a waterspout that came onto shore, making it a tornado, a very weak tornado. But still, I mean, those are all things that folks in the Southeast had to mm-hmm. contend with as they're trying to get out and enjoy their Memorial Day weekend. Yeah. And even this week, while we're not necessarily tracking an elevated threat for severe storms along the Southeast coast, I always say it's a possibility, just given how the energy and the instability for storms, especially this time of year, is there tenfold from the morning tonight.
7: Agreed. I think, you know, you look this morning into the I-10 corridor, and it's always these little storms that like to kind of sneak in from the Gulf, right? And sometimes they can get a little bit of a twist. So if you're in Pensacola, some of the storms coming in from the Gulf and then some of them moving a little bit, you notice how some of that moisture just kind of pops. Nothing is severe now, but there is some lightning with some of these. So be careful as you try to get that early beach chair and location. And as Haley mentioned, sometimes those water spouts can jump on shore and then you get a tornado. This is a look at the setup. a lot of moisture to work with. And as you said earlier, coming up even from the Caribbean into the south here.
0: Yeah, this high is starting to pull even further off towards the east, and that's really been the change from this weekend to today. And that's helping to open up the door a little bit wider. So now Florida getting in on some of the more heavy Gulf moisture, Caribbean moisture, which will prove beneficial with the heavy rain. I mean, as you mentioned 3 hours ago, 4 hours ago almost when we started the show.
7: Every hour,
0: That we're showing that graphic, and it's titled Drought Relief, because we're trying to see the glass half full as opposed to half empty.
7: Yes.
0: And this is a good thing. The Southeast has been so dry over the winter, and even through tropical season last year, didn't get much.
7: Yeah, I think, you know, Florida is, you know, it's a great case study in the season because it's a great area to focus in on. We didn't have any tropical systems, which, not that you want them, but there is a balance on our planet when it comes to weather across the globe, and those systems tend to bring valuable moisture and rainfall. So we stay unsettled. That's the whole point of that future track, is that we stay unsettled through the afternoon. There is a severe threat. It is somewhat isolated. Lexington, Kentucky included in that. Maybe a few tornadoes and damaging wind gusts possible.
0: And where the weather's not bad, for once this week, is New York City. This was a view off of Manhattan Bridge earlier this morning. It greeted one of our producers on his way into work this morning. It was a special commute to him, so Mother Nature gave him a treat. A lovely sunrise. And it's not the only show the sun's putting on in the Big Apple. Thursday, Manhattan Henge, when the sun sets just between buildings in the city's street grid. So be sure to check the forecast before you go and wait outside and sift through all the crowds, because an Omega Block will be setting up and delivering days of cool weather, maybe even some rain to put a damper on your sky watching plans. We'll break that.
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1: 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Two taps later, Claire says nope to the charge, and Wells Fargo is on the case. However you make money work, Wells Fargo can work with that.
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0: And we're officially counting down the days to the 2026 FIFA World Cup. Today, the United States men's soccer roster will be announced at 3 p.m. Eastern. And if you're a soccer fan in New York City, check this out. Mayor Mamdani has partnered with the New York, New Jersey host committee to secure 1,000 affordable tickets for New Yorkers. The tickets will be sold at $50, which is a super steal after the tickets now are trending 2,000 plus for nosebleed seats per seat, and will also include a round trip bus transportation to MetLife Stadium. Ticket entry opened yesterday and closes on May 30th. So if you're dying to get a seat, be sure to sign up. Winners will be notified on June 3rd.
7: Yeah, it's just a great opportunity for so many, especially as we get to host the World Cup this year. Okay, so let's go ahead and get it to the ground in the Big Apple. We have Fox News national correspondent Brian Yenis joining us with the very latest, because, Brian, it's a big day. It's not only a big year when it comes to the World Cup, but it's also a big day because we're waiting on the official roster. Who's going to be playing for the U.S. men's team? What is it, up to 26 spots that you can have? And we also get a fan celebration to go along with it. And it's a nice day out there. The sun is finally shining in the Northeast again.
16: Yeah, it is a win-win out here. Good morning, Haley and Marissa. We are at the South Street Seaport in New York City. And at 3 p.m. today, the official Team USA World Cup roster will be revealed. You can catch it on your local Fox station, and it's going to be done in front of players and fans in a first-of-its-kind live fan celebration. So it's going to be really exciting here on top of Pier 17. Now, look, I will say that while nothing is official until 3 p.m. today, a 26-man final roster did leak out to the press over the weekend. Now, this is widely considered to be the most talented Team USA in history, with over a dozen players coming from Europe's Big Five club leagues. Now, the squad is expected to, of course, include superstar attacking midfielder Christian Pulisic, known as Captain America. Pulisic greeted fans after arriving in New York yesterday, and here's what he had to say.
17: Since I've been playing professionally in Europe, the sport has just grown so much, and in a big city like this, to see this kind of support, it's awesome. It's great to have the World Cup games here, and people are really going to show out, and they're showing the love today.
16: Now, this team is led by new head coach Mauricio Pochettino, who says while the ultimate goal is to win the World Cup, the United States wants to at least make the quarterfinals for the first time since 2002. And why not? Team USA's World Cup journey begins in Group D on Friday, June 12th against Paraguay at SoFi Stadium in Los Angeles. They then play Australia June 19th in Seattle, and then Turkey on June 25th back in L.A. Now, this is just the second time, guys, that the U.S. is hosting the World Cup. Back in 1994, Team USA made it to the round of 16 in front of packed U.S. stadiums that really fueled a whole new generation of loving soccer in the United States. This year's team is hoping for that exact same thing, if not more. They're hoping home field advantage, huge U.S. crowds will fuel them to Team USA's best World Cup showing ever. And frankly, they're off to a good start. 78 degrees, beautiful day here in New York City, and what's expected to be an amazing celebration. Again, 3 p.m. today at your local Fox station as this roster is officially revealed. Guys.
0: Brian, I mean, this is so exciting. A very young team for the U.S. men's, or at least what is projected to be the team. We'll find out at 3 o'clock. But real quick, I mean, you had a spectacular time covering 2014, the men's run over in Brazil. What do you think the home team advantage for the USA is going to bring? That extra boost of energy? You think we can really make a shot at coming to MetLife Stadium for that final in July?
16: I got to be honest, I have goosebumps thinking about my experience in Brazil in 2014. And that's because I saw those matches with American fans in the stadium. And there is nothing quite like it, even to this day. And so for this to happen in the United States in front of these huge crowds, I know it's going to make a difference. It made a difference for Brazil. You can tell the entire country virtually shut down in support of their team. And you could hear the people in their apartments in Sao Paulo and in Rio cheering when that team scored. I expect the same type of enthusiasm here. I know there's been some talk. It hasn't been that much talk about the World Cup leading up to it. Forget it. The minute that those games start, this country is going to be behind this team. I know for sure. It's going to be an exciting summer, guys.
7: Yeah, you don't have to be a huge soccer fan to appreciate the culmination of the world coming together. So we're ready for it. We'll be waiting for that official roster release. Fox News national correspondent Brian Yenes. Thank you, Brian. Thank you. All right, had to have a little bit of fun before we get back down to business when it comes to the forecast. And we want to take it out into the Western Pacific, where we are monitoring an Invest 99W, but it is expected to organize in the coming days. It doesn't look like much. And, you know, the Pacific Basin is a very large basin. Closer to the home, we are in the Eastern Pacific. That season for hurricane season just launched on May 15th. But things have been active in the Western Pacific already. So here's Guam. We know Guam was impacted not that long ago by a tropical system. Noting that Invest 99W, you can see some of the deep convection, the reds and the blacks, but not quite an organized spin with that. It is expected to strengthen and organize in the coming days, probably outside of the next 24 hours, but we'll be monitoring it. When you look at the water that it's going to be able to hang out over, so it is expected to move generally in this direction. That would be an area of the basin that is just a little bit above average. So you have warmer waters just to the east of the Philippines, so between the Philippines and Guam. And when you look at the movement, and I meant to pause this last time, so the area we're paying attention to, this is the tropical threat probability, an exclusive product that we have here at Fox Weather. So we're paying attention to this right here. That is Invest 99W. Noting that as we advance it into the coming days, you start to see that movement to the northwest and then eventually more to the north. So this doesn't tell you the strength that it will become, but it does give you an idea of development potential, which we have a lot of the blues and greens. So moderate chance of development within the near future, and then also where it would likely steer. And you see some interaction with another disturbance, a monsoonal disturbance there off to the west. Regardless, this is what we'll be paying attention to in the Western Pacific as it heads towards Japan. And this would take us all the way in through June 4th. So keep an eye on it, right? We know that more than likely we're going to get something. We'll watch and monitor the intensity of it, but you can see some of that low level spin as we round out the month of May and get into the beginning part of June. This is right now the only area we're paying attention to in the Western Pacific, but as we watch the water continue to warm throughout the basin and that budding El Nino, this could be more of something, more often something we see getting into the season, Haley.
0: And we'll stay in the Pacific. Today, the sun is passing directly over Hawaii's capital of Honolulu, meaning the city will see what they've dubbed Lahaina Noon, which essentially means that upright objects, and if you stand up straight, you are included with poles, fire hydrants. They will cast little to no shadow. And Hawaii is the only U.S. state where the zero shadow can be seen because it's located in the tropics. So we're essentially between the Tropic of Cancer and the Tropic of Capricorn in relation to the equator. So some pretty interesting stuff here. I mean, I always love the shadow that can get casted, and it helps to tell the sun angle and where you're at within the Earth's orbit. But in this case, it will happen exactly at noon. There's two times that this will happen, not only now in May, but also in July. So if you aren't maybe paying attention or you're stuck inside in a meeting, you have another shot at this in July. But the sun will be directly overhead, so it'll be exceptionally hot out in Hawaii later today as well. The Lahaina Noon happening at 12:28 p.m. local time today. So essentially, you can see that between this borderline between the Tropic of Cancer, the Tropic of Capricorn is where you will get at least some direct sun rays with the sun passing overhead in the summer months, at least here in the northern hemisphere. The upcoming times, this is just for a couple of other areas across the state of Hawaii. The majority of the spots today, you will not see your shadow right around 12:30 and just after 12:35. So a very brief window to watch this happen. In other countries, they call this the zero shadow, but actually in Hawaii, they had a contest at their Bishop Museum to determine what the name for Hawaiian zero sun should be. And they had thousands of submissions, and they eventually settled on Lahaina Noon. So pretty interesting stuff to think about, all the weather tidbits that you can get this time of year, especially in Hawaii. But for those of you who are interested, at least in the solar system, this is something that you can kind of feel the impacts of here on Earth.
7: Yeah, really interesting stuff, right? Okay, we also want to take a look at what's coming up on America's Weather Center. The Lahaina Noon, Bob. Meteorologist Bob Van Dillen with us. I did see...
18: I hate it because sun clocks are rendered useless during that day.
7: Useless.
18: Useless.
7: But can I tell you what I saw?
18: They don't cast a shadow.
7: On a quick Google search. So anytime you see something having to do with the sun, the moon, and the stars, you know there's some sort of spiritual meaning.
19: Yeah.
7: And in Hawaii, I feel like spirituality is a big thing.
19: Yeah.
7: But they said it's a moment of profound alignment, an intense mana, spiritual power, and inward reflection. So inward reflection, Bob.
18: Understood. It just feels like a hole's burning in my head is what it feels like to me.
7: Or that. In addition to the Lahaina Noon.
18: Yeah.
7: And in inward reflection, what do you have going on today?
18: You know, listen, we were talking about before. I did the Weather Command show yesterday. It's exhausting. You guys do such a good job.
7: Well, you did it all alone yesterday.
19: So many 4 hours. Deserves a round of applause.
18: No. I'm telling you, it was fun. You guys have a good time. I'll tell you this, though. Coming up on the noon show, we've got a good time brewing, too. You guys are both going to be on here.
7: Yes, we are.
18: Okay, good. We also have a NOAA Met that's going to be talking about, for the first time ever, sending automated drones into hurricanes. And they're going to be launched out there from the hurricane hunters. They're going to go in. They're going to fly around. First time ever. So it's a new weapon in the arsenal of trying to predict these hurricanes. It should improve intensity by 10% with the forecast. That's what they're thinking at this point. So we've got that broadcast. So later on today, we're going to talk to him. Also, you've been pinpointing it out pretty well. Heavy downpours, heavy rain, tropical in nature, all the way out from the Caribbean, right through the Yucatan Channel, into the Gulf, smashing into the Florida Panhandle, all the way up, blossoming into the Mid-Atlantic. One shot of rain there. The other one in Texas. So we got flood warnings in effect all over the board. We'll show you that. And we'll show you the heat where that's building. Mm-hmm. How about 94 degrees in Fargo today?
7: I know.
18: Wow, that forecast.
7: 90s, maybe above 100 in spots.
18: Unreal. Yeah,
19: feels like probably warmer than that.
7: Yeah, exactly.
18: Absolutely.
7: Hey, that'll do it for this hour. We'll be right back on Weather.
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18: Hey, what's happening, everybody? Thanks for joining us this afternoon. I'm Bob Van Dillon. It's Tuesday, May 26th. Let's take you inside America's Weather Center. All right, big headlines. Waves of heavy rain making a comeback again for the end of the week. That's going to fuel some flash flood threats for about 58 million people today. We'll show you that forecast. And there's another chance of flash flooding every single day across the Deep South. We got relentless rounds of storms coming out of Texas. That's going to roll right across the Deep South over the next 5 days as well. Plus, we're less than a week away from hurricane season for the Atlantic. And a surge of deep tropical moisture headed towards the Sunshine State will take on any circulation. That right there is a waterspout came ashore yesterday. We're going to see what happens in Florida. That's all right now on America's Weather Center. Watch weather meteorologist Marissa Torres. You don't have to run from Studio W to get here. It's all good.
22: I did, though.
18: I know you did. Well, you don't have to.
22: I didn't want to miss this.
18: Well, listen, we've got headlines that'll take up about 45 seconds. As long as you can limbo under the camera and just sit down, nobody, it's all good.
22: That's true.
18: You can pop up anytime you want on this
22: show. All right, I'll remember that for tomorrow when I'm running late.
18: Don't worry. You don't have to worry about it. It's all good. Laid back. Yeah, until it goes dynamic with the weather, which is starting to do right now.
22: It is, yeah. Yeah, it is. Things are starting to pick up a little bit in spots.
18: We've got some heavy rain. Let me show you the southeast. I mean, the rain is coming down well. Same with areas by Kentucky all the way back through Texas. There's Atlanta, 76 degrees, and it has looked this way every day since I was home last week, Wednesday. It has not changed.
22: It's just sticky, humid.
18: Miserable. Yeah, I mean, listen, we need the rain, and it takes flooding amounts of rain to break a drought, and unfortunately, that's what we are seeing. And we've also got that threat zone that's been elevated and now encompasses Minneapolis right here.
22: Interesting.
18: Yeah, with the cold front parched up there. Low-level jets going to pump in later on today.
22: Yeah, we have a couple of zones that we're watching for the potential for severe weather. Mm-hmm. But I think more widespread, it's the flash flooding.
18: Yeah, that's the main story.
22: Yeah.
18: And if you look at the big picture, we'll show you this. You can see a steady stream. And you were showing it before when I was on Weather Command watching you guys. You had that big surge of moisture, and that's the plume. Mm-hmm. I mean, you've got that high-pressure region. It's just offshore. That Bermuda high has been a common place for the last week.
22: Yeah, it's a huge catalyst in the summer months, especially for the heat and the humidity.
18: Right.
22: But it did decide to pop up, and well, it led to heat yesterday for the eastern, or last week for the eastern seaboard. Now it's just continuing to pump up the moisture.
18: Yeah, and it extends all the way down to the Caribbean. Mm-hmm. So it goes right through the Yucatan Channel into the Gulf of America. So we get the flood watches, and now it includes the entire region around Atlanta. Remember, yesterday was Fulton County off to the west and to the north. Now it goes all the way down to Macon, that I-75 corridor right there. But again, now, this drought monitor is clearly going to be updated for Thursday when we get the new one. But that was building the entire springtime, late winter, really, from northern part of Florida to South Carolina.
22: I am anxious to see, because the drought monitor, the cutoff is today, I believe.
18: It's in the afternoon sometime.
22: Afternoon, and then 8 a.m. Eastern on Tuesday.
18: Afternoon, did I
22: say? So afternoon rain won't make a dent, but this will. And hoping that we see some improvement for, you know, like the Florida Panhandle, for example, where it's a severe drought.
18: I put this one on specifically just so I could zoom in and see how much we got in that little corridor north of Augusta, Georgia. And that is the last 4 days worth of rain. And look at this. This is that little dot that popped up there. That's 12 to 18 inches worth of rain. Mm-hmm.
22: So. Yeah, I like when we can show the map of it, the radar estimates, because it takes it outside of those official reporting sites and gauges, and it actually gives you a broad look at where the rain, in some cases, was the heaviest.
18: Yeah, it's Doppler radar indicated. Yeah. I get it. We got some rain now still going towards Washington, D.C., the I-95, a steady stream edging right out of Kentucky, and you zero into Bowling Green. And you can see the rain that came down over the last 3 hours. We still have the flash flood warning in effect for this region.
22: Yeah, I think you get hefty rainfall rates with there even around 1 to 2 inches per hour.
18: 3 to 5 out
22: Kentucky.
18: There for 6 hour reading. Down to the south, I put that in there.
22: Yeah.
18: And here's our stream now starting to pop up across western part of the Panhandle, Florida into lower Alabama. You know they call that L.A. Lower Alabama.
22: Lower Alabama.
18: So there you go. That's going towards I-65. You're going to see that continue to stream in, and that is not unlike what we had all day long yesterday afternoon. That's one batch. The other batch is out there by Texas. So you got two upper-level lows. That's the one right here, right? Mm-hmm. And that one goes shooting all the way up in that region. Little daytime heating is all it's going to take. We get some severe thunderstorm as a risk, too.
22: Yep, a little bit of severe weather. It's an isolated threat, but it has a tornado potential with it. So keeping that in mind, as well as some gusty winds, and then further into the Delmarva. That'll be for tomorrow as that energy shifts further to the east. But that's into Washington, D.C.
18: Mm-hmm. And we'll just pause right here for your afternoon commute. And there it is. Fair heavy rain, the Gulf, all the way into the mid-Atlantic. So that's the eastern part. We're talking east of the Mississippi. Let's get to the west part of Mississippi, because Texas, you be getting slammed. I've got my eye on you guys right around the hill country as well. This is Houston. Now, that we had our beach house yesterday in Galveston. Did you watch any of it with your buddy Stephen Morgan?
22: I did. And you know what? The weather cooperated.
18: It did for him.
22: For the show.
18: Yeah.
22: Yeah, for him and Bane.
18: Bane was looking good out there surfing, the whole thing. So we'll get a wrap of the beach house coming up. But 79 degrees, winds right now out of the southeast at about 4. The palpable weather, at least with the rain coming down. Yeah, there it is, right there by Midland, down into the I-10 corridor.
22: Yeah, heavy rain, a lot of lightning that's been associated with this, and noting that for the most part they are sub-severe. That's a newer severe thunderstorm warning.
18: Yeah.
22: It looks like it's because of the wind.
18: Peace sail, 60-mile-per-hour winds, though, right?
22: Yeah, strong wind, yeah, and it's that one little, that southern end, that little
18: tail end Charlie.
22: Tail end Charlie.
18: Yep, it's starting to poke up just a bit. And the flood warnings, we've had these for the last several hours, too, near Fort Stockton. Mm-hmm. And that's getting towards the I-10 corridor again. And this is how much rain has fallen. Doppler radar indicated since early this morning. Mm-hmm. Six-hour time frame. And you can see it's about 5 to 8 by McKamey. Look at that. 5 to 8 inches worth of rain.
22: It's a lot. And I think, too, you know, you look at the rainfall rates, if they are around 2 or 3 inches per hour.

0: moves east, but until then, severe weather. And all hazards are on the table,
1: yeah.
0: Especially where you haven't had that morning convection.
1: And here's your dew point action. We see the yellows, that's getting into the low to mid-70s. So it's sticky out there. There's no question. And there's our threats. 2 out of 5 on the bad scale for severe thunderstorms. Main thing, like you said, it's probably going to be damaging hail, but there is a weak tornado threat, too. But hail threat going up to 2 inches or more today.
0: Yeah, size of an egg or a lime. It could do some damage if it's got heavy rain associated with it. Driving through that's going to be challenging,
1: indeed,
0: if not dangerous.
1: It's a good little bow structure. So there's your part where you're talking about the straight line winds. That's near Abilene. That is for your afternoon commute. And then we wind it down overnight, and then we blossom it one more time for tomorrow afternoon as the daytime heating commences. I just rolled it all the way through, I think, Friday morning early. Yeah, there you go. Keeps on going.
0: Yeah.
1: Friday afternoon. All right, there you are. Friday evening. Storm after storm after storm after storm. And it's going to pile up. And that means with that change in the weather pattern where it dips down to the south, it's dragging up that heavy rain and sliding it right through the Gulf Coast.
0: Yeah, that's why the dew points are so high. And, and when you talk about how much moisture is in the atmosphere, it is relatively high for this time of year. You have that upper level low. You have a boundary pretty much stalled at the surface. So you just keep these renewed chances of rain.
1: This might even be underdone, depending on where we are. But that's a solid shot of at least 3 inches rain on top of what we've already seen for the last 5 days.
0: This was our first beach house along the Texas coast, and it was greeted with some Texas-sized rain.
1: Yeah.
0: A little bit of a break for a place like Galveston if it hampered your weekend plans, but the rain does come back by the end of today, tomorrow.
1: Does. All right, so north of there, though, we've got a ridge that's building in and poking all the way to the northern Rockies, really. And you can see the baseline of it with the warmer air. We do have a severe weather threat for you around St. Paul. You got a cold front draped across the board. It's not a strong one, but it's enough to focus in some energy later this afternoon. But when you get west of there, the heat is going to spike up. We're talking into the mid-90s all the way up to the Dakotas later today. How about that?
0: You can have it.
1: Don't care for that,
0: It's too hot. It's too hot. Yeah, I mean, when you also consider portions of the northern plains, like you get into Montana, the Dakotas, to be in the 90s, around 100, a lot of people don't have air conditioning, maybe a window unit.
1: Point. Yeah.
0: But to get that hot, we'll see how much we cool off overnight.
1: That's a great point.
0: Less than ideal.
1: Our jet stream does one of these numbers right here. So that's why we got something like that, the big old ridge building up. It's a pseudo type of omega block, right? So you got a trough ridge trough. But underneath that ridge, which is that high pressure region, there you go. As that sets up, the heat's only going to build for this afternoon. And we're talking well above the average, 20 degrees above the average by tomorrow in the Thursday for Billings. Pretty good.
0: Maybe some people are celebrating it, but yeah, that's a big departure from average. Bismarck.
1: I don't care for it myself.
0: Look at that. I mean, you talk about, what's that? I think Bismarck is 2 hours behind. So that would be not even 10 a.m. Central time.
1: Yeah,
0: okay, central time. So that would be before lunchtime. You're already in the 80s.
1: They're already smoking hot.
0: Yeah.
1: And you can see the number right here. Actually, the number before, this is supposed to be, that was 94. And I-94 goes right through Fargo. Chris Tate pointed that out. So that's very interesting.
0: It is very interesting.
1: There you go.
0: Christopher Tate here. I was like, wait, are we still in the central time zone? Because did you know I was in Tennessee? Tennessee has two time zones.
1: Yeah. But so is Florida.
0: Yeah. So you have, it
1: splits right down.
0: It's the things.
1: Yeah.
0: I don't know.
1: 88 degrees in Minneapolis for the afternoon. And some thunderstorms are going to be sparked out there. Temperatures, even in the icebox, International Falls, mid-70s, upper 70s next 2 days.
0: Not the icebox anymore. Wow. It's like when I put my ice cream in the microwave. I want to soften it up. We're going to put International Falls in the microwave for a little bit. Heat it up.
1: Hang around, too. Got the next few days. Go through Friday. You're still in the low 90s around Fargo. Look at Minneapolis, about 90 in Omaha into the 80s. So not too bad. Here we are with summertime, though. Minneapolis daily highs. The average first day is usually May 30th. What are we today, 26th?
0: Yeah.
1: I think, have they already hit it yet? I'll have to check that out.
0: I don't think we've hit the average. First 90
1: I'm sure we'll figure that out. All I know is Minneapolis, you've been roller coastering for the last several months. Cold, snow. Back up to the heat. So there we go.
0: Yeah.
1: So summer's back. So our playlist, Marissa, by the way, I haven't seen you forever. Good to see you.
0: Yeah, good to see you.
1: I hope your Memorial Day was excellent.
0: It was. Thank you for holding down all of the shows.
1: Yeah, that's what I did.
0: You did Weather Command yesterday.
1: I don't mind doing it. That's a fun show to do.
0: Even when you're by yourself?
1: That's not as fun. It's fun for me, but other people are like, this guy again, he's been on for 7 hours.
0: You're great.
1: No, appreciate it. But hey, well, you know what? Our musical choice today, and this is picked out by our crew, summer officially started, you know, yesterday.
0: Unofficially.
1: I call it official.
0: Okay.
1: was it June 21st or 2nd?
0: It's somewhere around there. It changes. So you're right. Let's just keep it official on Memorial Day.
1: But if you're a beach guy like we are, beach gal, it's summer music because it started yesterday.
0: I could be a beach guy.
1: Yeah, you can. Hey, listen, to play us out, everybody. We got the summer.

0: This is the sound of Claire cooking dinner at home. And that's the sound of a fraud alert from Wells Fargo flagging a charge for a pricey restaurant in Paris. Considering Claire isn't in Paris right now, that seemed odd to the bank and to Claire. Two taps later, Claire says nope to the charge and Wells Fargo is on the case. However you make money work, Wells Fargo can work with that.
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0: This is the sound of Claire cooking dinner at home. And that's the sound of a fraud alert from Wells Fargo flagging a charge for a pricey restaurant in Paris. Considering Claire isn't in Paris right now, that seemed odd to the bank and to Claire. Two taps later, Claire says nope to the charge and Wells Fargo is on the case. However you make money work, Wells Fargo can work with that.
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0: 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Two taps later, Claire says nope to the charge and Wells Fargo is on the case. 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
7: What's up, everybody? Thanks for joining me this afternoon. Bob Van Dillen here, meteorologist Haley Meyer. What's going on, Haley?
8: Hello.
7: Just coming off Weather Command for the last couple of hours now.
8: Got all my stuff. I'm like littering here.
7: That's what I love about this show right here. Listen, you don't have to put on airs. It's all good. Nobody cares.
8: Yeah, exactly. I'm sitting next to you.
7: Yeah.
8: You don't care. Whatever.
7: I'm not going to call you out on anything. I mean, it's been great. I mean, you do your homework, you come in, you know about the 850 millibar level, the whole thing. I don't have any complaints with you.
8: I love it. As long as I know the layers of the atmosphere, I'm good in Bob's book.
7: That's exactly right. So this is we're only a couple days away from hurricane season, right? It actually starts on Monday. NOAA's hurricane hunters and the data they collect, they've been going off for a long period of time, right? All this information goes into the model. So for the 2026 season, uncrewed drones for once are going to be joining the fray. And this is for the very first time. I can't wait to see this. These researchers have high hopes for the data the drones are going to gather. In fact, they have determined that this hard-to-access information with the core of the storms themselves are going to help forecast the intensity by as much as maybe 10% on the good side. We'll see. I mean, that sounds great to me. What exactly makes these drones so effective? Joining me now to break it down is Dr. Joe Cione, the lead meteorologist for emerging technology at NOAA's Atlantic Oceanographic and Meteorological Laboratory. Big title, Joe. But, Doctor, thank you so much for joining us. I really appreciate it this afternoon.
9: Yeah, I'm not big on titles. We're big on results. So I think what you just hit on is a big point. And actually, I got to be honest, though, that 10% is the floor. The ceiling is kind of unknown. We got that 10% bump kind of randomly with the data we've collected, but we haven't really used AI or other targeting techniques to really optimize that.
7: Wow, that's fantastic. So we're talking about unmanned drones. First of all, how are we launching these into the hurricanes, Doctor?
9: We got multiple ways to do it. We got multiple drones. I don't know how much time we have here, but we have an air deployed drone. That's the S0 built by Black Swift out in Colorado. And it's deployed from our Hurricane Hunters, the P3s that Noah has been using for decades now. And we hope to get them on the Air Force as well soon. But right now we're deploying from the eye is our primary our concept of operations. We deploy in the eye where it's relatively calm. This video is showing you a nice schematic of how we do it. It shoots out of our deployment capability from the bottom of the P3s. And then we spiral into the high wind eye wall region, which is surrounding the calm eye. And we go to places that we can't go otherwise. That's really what we're doing. Why are we doing this? We're doing this where we're getting into regions of the storm we can't get otherwise. It's just too unsafe for crewed aircraft. And we're flying for hours, not minutes. We have things called drop zones, but these things, these drones here are flying 2 hours at a time instead of 5 minutes and getting like that video just showed you there, meters and, you know, very, very close to the surface. No one lives at 10,000 feet where the P3s fly. We all live at a couple of, 100 feet, 0 to 100 feet. And that's why we're getting the data right before landfall to try to make a difference to help protect property and save lives.
8: I mean, it's so cool to see the use of advanced technology to better understand the most formidable structures of Mother Nature. We're flying drones into tornadoes now, yeah. And now we get drones into hurricanes, which is so unique. Give us just a snippet of some of the more specific data points that these drones are going to capture and how you think this new data or just new information can help better our model outputs. I mean, you said 10%. I mean, that's incredible. And that being the floor, you can only imagine how incredible this ceiling could truly be.
9: Yeah, I mean, we're limited in how we can sort of observe the storm. So the P3 goes into, if you imagine a donut, right? So we fly the P3 at a certain altitude and do these very discrete penetrations, we call them. But now imagine the drone drops down and then can fly everywhere down there. So we're flying in areas that we're just simply, this isn't replacing data, this is new data. So we're getting data that we're just not getting. And Hurricane Center and the modeling world really cares about what's going on. Well, throughout the storm, but for humanity, we care about what's happening at the surface as these make landfall. Mm-hmm. And these types of devices are just going to give us two things, situational awareness, so we know what's going on right at the time, a now cast, if you will, and then also what's going to happen in the future. And this is the first time these drones are being assimilated into the numerical models for future forecast. That has not happened before. So this is just the tip of the iceberg. Just a quick thing I'll say about, we have other drones and other technologies. Mentioned my large title. It's emerging technology. It's not just drones. Right. So we do have drones that launch from land and can fly 20 hours and go into the storm. We're working on those. We also have these drop zones that are going to transform what we're doing now so we can swarm data.
7: It's amazing. You also have the sail drones out there. We talked about them also. I'm just trying to think logistically, Dr. Do you have an extra crew member on the P3 to man this thing? Do you have to stick around the storm a little bit longer for that?
9: We do. We do have we have different folks that are responsible for different things. So we have I mentioned Black Swift, which is the company that makes this aircraft that works with NOAA. So they're on the aircraft with us. I'm on the aircraft typically, or one of my colleagues is on the aircraft to make sure that the scientific plans go well. But ultimately, we want this automated. We don't want to have special crew members, nothing like that. Mm-hmm. We've had the drop zone, which kind of imagine a pencil or a straw going down. We've been having that for 30 years. We want to have that sort of automated, and we're very close to having what we call research to operate, transitioning this to a routine network. And we're going to be doing that very soon. The fact that we have this in the models now is a very discrete step towards that. So we have a lot of technology. I'll give a little hint. Maybe next year we'll be looking at stratospheric drones that are going to be sprinkling drop zones from 65,000 feet down from the stratosphere and staying up for weeks or maybe months and hanging out above a storm. So technology is coming, and it's coming fast.
7: This is absolutely amazing, Doctor. And I'm thinking, all right, to read the model, or not the model, the reading output. I mean, a drop sounds hard enough. I'm trying to figure out, you're going to be up there for 2 hours spinning this thing around. I can't wait to see the kind of data you're actually going to get. And this is the first time you've done it, right? Have you tested on anything else?
9: Well, we've been flying these drones for a couple years now. we hope to get to the point where we can, you know, there we can hit these gaps. The reason we're doing technology like this is, think about it. You know, there are, we can observe well. We have satellites and everything else, but we're trying to hit gaps, right? We're trying to hit, hey, we don't have this time or in space. So every the high tech stuff we're doing is trying to hit these gaps, whether it's flying at low altitudes, whether it's flying when the crewed aircraft isn't there. So maybe we can extend that 2-hour window to 4, 5, 6 hours. So the crewed aircraft goes away, but the drones stay out there. Having these high altitude drones stay for weeks where we don't have these gaps in space and time. Also measuring thermodynamics, that's pressure, temperature, humidity, winds, above where the planes fly. We don't really have that right now. So we're trying to hit gaps and trying to have Mother Nature's, all Mother Nature's secrets, we want to learn them. And that's what we're trying to do now. And just say, Mother Nature, you're a wonderful, you know, it's wonderful what you do, but we want to know all your secrets. And that's what we're trying to really unravel.
7: Oh my gosh, Dr. Joe, you're the right guy for the job. I mean, you make it sound so exciting because it is, frankly. So right. I can't wait to see how these things turn out. It was a pleasure to talk to you, my friend. I could talk to you all day, but we're up against the clock. But great stuff. Can't wait to see how this thing works out.
9: Yeah. Hey, listen, let me give you an invite too. I mean, I can't just, it's not my plane to invite you on, but you know, we have media. I'll just say this, we have media on the planes. And so when we're flying some of this high tech stuff, you know, reach out to Noah and other folks and come out and fly with us.
7: You know what? I'm there. I'm
8: clip
7: there.
8: It, y'all. It's,
7: I'm
8: clip
7: there.
8: This.
7: Dr. Joe, thank you so much. I appreciate the time and the invite as well. So yeah. That is excellent. Great stuff. NOAA meteorologist, doctor, thank you so much for taking the time and sharing with us the new technology. It's fascinating. Thanks.
9: Awesome.
7: I'm going.
8: That's the best party invite I've ever had.
7: Yeah, I'm going. I'll bring the beer. For post-flight.
8: For post-flight.
7: Exactly. It's going to be awesome. All right. So we talked about hurricane season starts in about, 6 days?
8: Yeah.
7: June 1st. And here we go. We're going to see what happens in the June tropics because it's usually not the most busy month. Clearly.
8: Yeah.
7: But there's still some stuff to watch.
8: Well, yeah. I mean, we've got an influx of moisture that's coming into the southeast. So there's a couple of different things that you need to support a tropical development: low wind shear, moisture, and warm waters. We've got two. The wind shear is something that is certainly going to slow this thing down. But June could be an interesting start.
7: You're right. And we know that as a jet stream, okay, it's oriented just in this direction, which is, like you said, the wind shear, these storms begin to bubble up. It chops the heads right off them. Yep. So the thunderstorms can't really organize that well. But in that position, that draws up the humidity big time right out of the Caribbean through the Yucatan Channel all the way in towards Florida from the Gulf.
8: Yeah.
7: Big positioning spot right there.
8: Well, there were a couple models over the weekend that was showing at least tropical downpours working its way over Cuba, kind of following that moisture transport and just displaced to the southeast of where that most formidable jet is, is where it was trying to organize. It didn't quite do it, but just seeing an attempt was interesting. It's like, okay, the Atlantic, despite all of our naysayers out there with this El Nino, super El Nino, you really can't rule out, especially some more of these homegrown storms.
7: Don't you love the loop current too when it shows up just like this?
8: Yeah.
7: And then it turns right into the Gulf Stream as it goes up the gut.
8: Cool.
7: It's so cool to see that. Anyway. That's an aside. Let me show you the water temperature out there for the Gulf of America. And we're above the average. It's really the only spot in the basin that is above the average.
8: Yeah, I mean, the main development region, we're running cooler than we were this time last year and just cooler overall. We also have some Saharan dust. So the main development region should be shut down for a good long while.
7: Right.
8: But the Gulf of America, this is typically where we would expect tropical origins. And it's also a spot where the enhanced wind shear from El Nino likely isn't going to be impacted.
7: Right.
8: And so while, yes, we have, climatologically speaking, extra wind shear in this region to start off June. We'll see what happens in the mid to latter part of the hurricane.
7: Might not be a named storm, but we got some rain coming in for Florida for sure. All right. Hey, Haley, good to see you. By the way, big announcement for the U.S. soccer team coming up today.
8: Yeah.
7: Yeah, we got all the players going to be named.
8: Yep, all the players. But there was a leak.
7: Oh, there was?
8: Yeah. So people already kind of have an idea. But a very young team. We spoke to Brian Yenis, who did coverage back in 2014 with the World Cup in Brazil.
7: Yep.
8: He seems very excited. I think the USA has a good shot.
7: Well, listen, we got a report coming up about that in a little bit. But play us out, everybody. Saw some of the temperatures creeping into the mid-90s for the Dakotas. And yesterday was the unofficial, even though I say official, start to summertime. So to play us out, Haley, we have got summertime vibes. Hope you stick around, everybody. We'll be right back.

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0: This is the sound of Claire cooking dinner at home. And that's the sound of a fraud alert from Wells Fargo flagging a charge for a pricey restaurant in Paris. Considering Claire isn't in Paris right now, that seemed odd to the bank and to Claire. Two taps later, Claire says nope to the charge and Wells Fargo is on the case. However you make money work, Wells Fargo can work with that.
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6: Welcome back, everybody. We are just 6 days away from the start of the Atlantic hurricane season, which is June 1st. So we're talking on Monday. Now, there's nothing brewing right now, but we know there's a huge slug of moisture headed towards Florida for the end of this work week, all the way through the middle part of next week. Eyes are potentially on that thing for maybe some development. I mean, there's a small chance always, and we have a lot of rain coming in there either way. That's going to help out with Florida's crippling drought. There's no question. So let me bring in my buddy from Florida, Mike Boylan from Mike's Weather Page. Mike, great to see you, my friend. And I know you're in Steinhatchee right now, and I know you need to be beaten up right now because it's on the humid side and it's a little warm for sure, right?
7: Oh, my goodness. Yeah, you feel it. I can't even get my kids out of the car. I was like, hey, you want to watch me do this right now? We'll just keep the windows up and watch you from the AC.
6: That's right. Well, let's talk about it. Start hurricane season is on Monday. And I know we're looking at the European model. You got some crazy stuff going on out there. But for sure, there's a lot of shear. But that slug of rain, it's headed towards you guys. What are your thoughts on this one?
7: Yeah, it's crazy. I mean, you look at the Gulf every day. There's a blob off of Texas. We got the one in the central Gulf now that's pumping all that rain northward. And it's a weird setup with the jet, you know. And then next week, I know y'all were talking about it, but it looks like it flattens out. We're going to be getting, you know, a low pressure. It looks like maybe setting up. And as you mentioned, the water temps are warm. You just never know for a sloppy, you know, early season system. But you know, it's, historically, Bob, I tell people living in Florida, Mother Nature has a weird way of working it. Itself out with these droughts, and maybe this is it.
6: Yeah, it's exactly right. What takes a drought busting scenario away? Usually a flood or a tropical system. So you've got that right. And we've seen early season storms, even if they're called subtropical, Arthur. I mean, if you get something like that, that's going to throw a lot of rain right across Central Florida, and that is desperately needed. I'm thinking where you live right now around Tampa. How much rain do you guys need?
7: Oh, it's in the feet still. Yeah. I mean, we just got our Thursday drought report, and you know, we get these afternoon thundershowers. You get, you know, 2 or 3 inches. We need a lot. You know, we need a few more of those big downpours. And you know, on the south side, east side of this low, if we do get it, you know, I'm curious about some stormy weather for the peninsula out of this thing, because you know, we had that tornado a couple weeks ago, and yep, you know, Fort Myers. We get this subtropical El Nino jet-driven storms, and that's kind of on my radar too. You know, named or not, we could see some. So you know, a little more stormier than normal than we're used to in, you know, first start of June.
6: Yeah, it's going to start getting active, especially by Thursday into Friday. So you're not in Tampa. You're up there in Steinhatchee. What are you doing up there, my friend?
7: Well, I'm heading to Panama City Beach. I got my own beach house this week, okay? You guys have beach houses. I got one, too. We're going up there to a big concert. It's called the Gulf Coast Jam. It's Panama City Beach.
6: Oh, yeah.
7: And they invite me up there with friends, and I kind of help with the weather a little bit and figured this would be a nice spot to talk to you all along the way. I've been at this location for many storms, and Helene was the most memorable. It was, you know, very terrible storm for this spot. Most of the area, you know, saw mass destruction, including behind me here. I stayed there, and it's crazy to think it's still, you know, showing that second floor damage. And you know, where I'm standing, and to think that water went up that high, it's just incredible. And our good friends Roy is behind me. It's a restaurant that we became friends with the owners, and the big news is they just got their building permits, and they're going to start rebuilding. So it's always good to see, you know, folks rebuild. So highly suggest going to Roy's here in Steinhatchee once they get open.
6: That's excellent. You're going up to PCB. I love it up there. We always go to Seacrest, which is what, about half an hour off to the west from there. This time of year, it's not too smoking hot, but you know, it's not that comfortable either.
7: No, right. And they're getting their rains, you know, as normal. And
6: right,
7: hopefully all the heavy stuff's out. I got my fingers crossed that they're going to run out of moisture and maybe have a nice few days ahead. And there's an old beach bar I'm looking forward to right there. And, you know, they have a lot of history. And a lot of country songs mention Panama City Beach. So I'll be partying with the college kids, maybe. And
6: hey, listen.
7: 52-year-old guy walking into the bars.
6: Hey, I'm right there. I'm right there with you, my friend. And I'm laughing because you're going up to the spot, and you mentioned it had some rough weather. Did you see the water spout that came ashore yesterday in Miramar Beach? Did you see the video of that?
7: Oh, yeah. That's what I'm saying about this jet. It's crazy. We had a confirmed one in Tampa a couple over Sunday, I think it was. Cape Coral, Fort Myers had three. I chased that one. So the weather is definitely being controlled upstairs, for sure.
6: I mean, we've got the video of it right now. Miramar Beach comes off the beach, takes a couple of those umbrellas, tosses them around. It kind of rakes the sand a little bit, and then it goes right in towards that red flag. Like, yeah, red flag. No kidding. We're watching that. And then yesterday, you talked about it. We had a beach house, Mike, and Bane Froney caught a waterspout live on TV. So we had that we were showing. I'm sure you've seen these all the time.
7: Yeah, well, not as frequent. You know, and I was actually, we were driving the other day to Middle State, and I saw my first ever dust devil. And we're driving, we have an RV. And I'm like, oh, I'm trying to pull over. I'm thinking I'm in my truck. And I was just in awe of this thing. You know, I'm like, I got to get this camera, you know, but it was huge. And yeah, I've never seen one of those in person. It was jaw dropping for sure. I wish I could have took a video of it.
6: Yeah, it's just like this. You don't see it every day. And when it goes right across the road, it's like, this is absolutely incredible. Mike, I love your shirt, by the way. That's why I was going to mention the European model.
7: Yeah. Yeah. Well, the Euro. And, you know, another thing, love bugs. I got to show you this here. I don't know if I can see it or not, but I've never seen love bugs as bad as I have this season. And unfortunately, our car here, I don't know if you can see it or not.
6: Yes.
7: It's terrible. I mean, what is the purpose of these things? So I don't know, but you might get our dog in there. We got Julie and the boys in there. So.
6: Yeah, okay. Well, I'll let you head back on into it. But, Mike, I'm laughing because these love bugs, there's like two bugs stuck together. It seems like all they do is love. And then that's the end of it. You never see one by itself. It's always two together.
7: Hey, man. That's why they're multiplying, right?
6: That's right. It's like the summer of 1969. I mean, it's insane out there. Anyway.
7: I wish I knew the point of them. I just wish.
6: Besides making you go to the car wash. But, Mike, great stuff. I appreciate you. Have fun up there in Panama City, man. I wish I was going with you.
7: Well, yeah, anytime. And maybe I'll see some weather and I can share it with Fox.
6: That'd be great.
7: Never know what we'll see there coming off the water, right?
6: That'd be great. Absolutely. So, yeah, we'll link up when we get down there when the storms start popping later on this summer. But as always, great to talk to you. Hope to talk to you again next week, my friend. Have some fun.
7: See y'all. See you, Bob.
6: Mike Boylan from Mike's Weather Page, everybody. Great stuff, as always. All right, who's in that rain? You can see it's off to his west, but go a little farther north. There is Atlanta, and this has just been one of those situations we are seeing the rain nonstop. Now, it's actually good news. I get it, but we had some flash flooding going on there last week. If you remember, we had about 6 to 8 inches of rain north of that region in Roswell and going all the way towards Alpharetta. The rain is back, and it's going to be heavy at times, and I think that's not the only threat zone that we have today. The exclusive Fox Weather threat zone has three distinct spots for three reasons. We've got an upper-level low. It's parked at right about here. That's pumping in all the humidity and the energy off the Gulf. That's area number one. Area number two is coming with a brand-new area of low pressure in the upper levels, sliding through Texas out of New Mexico. And number three is a weak cold front, but it's positioned right around Minnesota and through the Dakotas and into Wisconsin, too. So you got a shot of getting some severe weather up there later on this afternoon. But what about the heaviest rain that we've got? And it is coming off the Gulf, and it's starting to pick up an intensity right around the Florida Panhandle. So there is the big picture. And as you draw in the high pressure center, there it is. That Bermuda high has been there for the last week and a half or so, and it's only gotten stronger and shifted down to the south. Now you're watching all the flow coming around that stuff and just go directly into the northern Gulf Coast. So Louisiana, Alabama, Mississippi, all right now going into Georgia with a flood watch in effect. It's going to last at least through today. And you can see it's actually migrated over to the east a little bit farther. Now it includes outside of Macon all the way down through, you're talking about Atlanta I-75 corridor and then through the 85 corridor all the way down to the beach. So you got that by I-10. It's beneficial. This is the latest drought monitor that we have seen, and it's only picked up in intensity with a drought all across northern Florida, including a huge chunk of the panhandle. And now, like we said, it's beginning to elbow into South Carolina, too. But the last 4 days, rain has been extensive. I don't want to say epic, but I do want to say at least extensive, especially coming out of the Gulf right through Florida into lower Alabama, into eastern Georgia. That is the Savannah River Valley. You can see it right there. Guys got pounded in South Carolina, and there's another 2 to 3 at least more to come on top of that. All right, there's more rain coming, too. It's not just this. We got showers and thunderstorms are going to be developing outside of the Houston metro area, and they're going to be sliding through later on. So Texas in the story again for foul weather. That is a beautiful picture, though. You can't get over that. And that is tropical in nature, right? You see the big, beautiful, white, puffy cumulus clouds that are building in at afternoon heat. 84 degrees, not even afternoon for them yet, and it's already getting some vertical lift. 84 feels like 89 with that high relative humidity. So here's the way it looks with that satellite and the radar imagery on top of it. Most of the action for sure has been right around the Rio Grande, building into the I-10 corridor, closing in on San Angelo. Not quite in towards Abilene yet, but that's the I-20 and a lot of lightning. I don't see any severe thunderstorm warnings with this, but we'd had one before. That was this guy. That's because he had about pea-sized hail, but also 60-mile-per-hour wind gusts out of that. So that is now away. But you get to north just a little bit farther as I pull that picture out. The reason why it's not severe for the United States is because it's taking a right turn into Mexico. So that's no longer the United States problem, but you can see the way it looks right there when you get towards Pecos, and now you're watching that rain wind down. But that I-10 by Fort Stockton, you guys got ripped. Look at that big storm complex that went through, dropping lots of rain. This is a rainfall total estimate with the Doppler radar in the last 6 hours. So that darker shade of red, it's 5 to 8 inches worth of rainfall has fallen so far. And you're going to see more of that as it develops and moves eastward with that upper level low. So here's that visible satellite imagery. Always cool to see it, right? There are the thunderstorms that have been developing. You can see the blow off the clouds as they edge up towards the north. Plenty of sunshine out ahead of this, though. You can see a little triangle right there. So the atmosphere is getting more destabilized every hour as we see more sunshine. With that upper level low drifting in, that cape, the convective available potential energy continues to grow. Essentially, the energy for the storms to tap into once they start to build. And the humidity is definitely there. In fact, look at the dew point beginning to pool right there west of Fort Worth. So you've got some heavy shower, thunderstorm capability, all of that in mind. We've got that red shaded area expected to see powerful thunderstorms later on today. All right, coming up, everybody, Caroline Elliott, right? Isn't she coming in? World Cup roster is about to be officially thrown out to the public at 3 p.m. America, look at that. I love that promo right there. We're going to have a live report on that as well. Hey, play us out. Summer music, everybody. Be right back.

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8: All right, welcome back, everybody. We are watching an Omega-type pattern shape up, which means a trough out across the west, which means colder temperatures. We got a ridge across the northern Rockies down through the Plain States. That's hotter temperatures. And, of course, a trough over the northeast, which has been here essentially since January. So it hasn't changed too much. But with that, we've got spring snow driving across California, across the higher elevations. Right there, you can see we've got that low-pressure center. It's just sitting right across northern California. This is really going to take shape later this afternoon through Wednesday. So that's the pattern we're watching. And, yeah, cooler temperatures underneath that upper-level low, which is the bottom part of the horseshoe where you see this little pattern right there, where you see the Indianapolis Colts sign. If you're underneath that, you know you've got cold temperatures ahead of you. So this is what we've got going on for the middle part of the week, Tuesday, Wednesday, and Thursday. This low is going to pretty much camp out there before finally it checks on through, but it does drag in some Pacific moisture with it. It's a rigorous low-pressure center. It's going to drop those temperatures down when you get to areas by the higher elevations in California. So there is our low. If you look at it on the satellite imagery, you can make it out with the infrared a little bit better, but that's our low-pressure center. And it's a little difficult to see. So when you put on the water vapor, you can really see it well. Watch this thing dig on down as it heads down to the south and just sets up camp over central California through Nevada. So you've got that region where you got the cooler air in play. And that's going to make things a little unstable as you start to heat up the ground. It's going to tap into that. It's going to turn into snow. So this is what it looks like for tomorrow morning when you wake up. South Lake Tahoe, some of these snowfall levels are going to get below 10,000 feet. Look at this by Wednesday afternoon through the evening hours. That stretches all the way down through the middle part of the Sierra Nevada range. And You're not talking Cascades at this point. I think it's mostly going to be in the Sierra range, but you're still talking lower snow levels, something you usually don't see this time of year, but all beneficial, right? You're looking at the Sierra Mountains. It's like a water tower. The snow they collect during the winter and the spring months, it begins to melt for the summer, and it drains on in, and it fills up the aquifers and all the reservoirs, which is always a good thing. So the more snow you see across the Sierra, generally speaking, the better for California. And this is what we've got going on. Look at the darker shade of purple. It's actually a little bit of an upgrade when you get across the highest peaks. That's 18 to 24 inches of snow forecasted out there between tomorrow morning right through Thursday afternoon. So should they have closed the ski resorts? Yeah, because it's only going to last about a day, day and a half. And looks like it's going to be not quite across the ski resort elevations. Hopefully you get some of that. But you get below there. Either way, with that low pressure, and I told you it was a vigorous one, it's going to crank up the winds. So look at the wind advisories coming in through Thursday morning. You're going for 50-mile-per-hour gusts as a possibility for lower parts of California, SoCal, all the way through the mountains. You're talking San Diego Mountains, getting into lower parts of Nevada and western parts of Utah, too. Look at some of this forecast. This is what we're calling for, 50 to 60-mile-per-hour gusts in Cedar City. So there you are in Utah. Even you guys are going to get a taste of that. All right, so that's interesting. What also is interesting is this. Lack of tornado activity in the state of Oklahoma for the month of May. This is tough to get to. Now, this is after a brutal April. Look at some of the video we had. Remember Blackwell, Oklahoma? You had one satellite tornado dancing around the main one right there on the left. And then you had the ones by Enid right there. That was by the Air Force Base. And you can see April 23rd. I mean, that was a ripping day. We had all kinds of tornado action going through the heartland. That's a traditional tornado alley. But Oklahoma's on track for the first time in, what, a long time, that we're not going to see any tornadoes for the year. So I've highlighted right here the state of Oklahoma. It's that panhandle-shaped one right there. And you can see all the tornadoes from the month of May so far all around it. But circling you guys, you just didn't get a chance to see them yet. Now, you had some water spouts out there. You had them around Florida. Louisiana had beneficial rain coming in, but it had some tornado action, too. That was for the month of May. Oklahoma tornado reports, and we're just going all the way back to 2005 was the last time you had none in the month of May. Look at that. You had a bunch in 2019, 104 of them. Back in 2024, just 2 years ago, you had 54. Last year, 17 tornado reports in Oklahoma in the month of May. So far this year, zero. And I think that's probably going to last. Unless an upper level low can get one of those cold core funnels to drop, I don't think that's going to happen, though. And I think the next few days should be all right. But when you look at tornado probability in May, who's got the bullseye? I mean, it's Oklahoma, it's Kansas, and then kind of edging into lower parts of Nebraska. So that's where we should be seeing the tornadoes, but we just haven't for Oklahoma. But you got them in April. I mean, there's no question about it. Oklahoma average monthly tornadoes. This is definitely the peak month. We're coming out of it. You usually get about 33 per month. 4 in June. Then, of course, everything begins to migrate up into the prairies in Canada for July into August. And you only see 1 or 2. That's about it for the entire month. But that's interesting stuff. When you look at the May snow going on in the Sierra Nevada range, we're talking late May, and you're talking the lack of tornado activity in Oklahoma. And temperatures today rising into the mid-90s for spots like Fargo. This is stuff you usually don't get to see very often. So that's what we're looking at in Oklahoma. Just looking at the video below us. Is that the Brandon Kopic shot? Yeah, it is. So he wrapped his car right there. And, of course, that's the one that went through Enid right there, which was pretty nuts, something we're watching. All right, what about the beach house? We had that yesterday. Fox Weather celebrated Memorial Day with a special edition of the beach house. We had meteorologists Stephen Morgan and Bain Froney that took over Galveston, Texas. And if you missed it, here are some of the awesome highlights.
5: Well, another Fox Weather beach house is in the books. This one happening in beautiful Galveston, Texas, where the weather, much like many places along the Gulf Coast, can be a bit unpredictable. We had rain. We had sun. We then had more rain. We also had a water spout on Memorial Day, that happening shortly after 7 o'clock in the morning. But things ended up shaping out to be a very nice beach house. In fact, in more than one ways, aside from the sun being able to come out and the crystal clear blue skies, we also had Bain Froney catching the waves. She was able to surf not once, not twice, but 3 successful wave rides all the way to the shore. It was great. She was down by Pleasure Pier. The opportunities that Galveston presents, more than just having some fun in the ocean, in the Gulf, there's a lot of history. This is a community and a city that has found itself in the crosshairs of so many storms dating back to the 1800s, the great storm of 1900 really reshaping it. It was such a great opportunity for us to take a look at that history with this beach house, in addition to some of those old historic buildings that are still standing, and taking a tour around the Strand, where the historic Strand, it's a district, it's also a street, but it is a mix of the very old with the very new. Some of the best wild Gulf shrimp I've ever had, beignets at Yaga's Cafe. It was great to get a taste of Galveston, but also to see the significance of it. And then not to mention where we're at, this Vrbo-sponsored beach house, a beautiful home that sits in the Point West Resort area. Serene Shores is the name of this house. Special thanks to Lisa and Ron for just being beautiful hosts, allowing us to stay in this home, which is theirs that they own. It was unforgettable, incredible. Would we do it again? Of course. And we are. Next time in Yarmouth, Massachusetts. So look forward to that on June 10th. But the Foxweather Beach House in Galveston in the books, but one we'll always remember.
8: Yeah, Yarmouth. Ian Oliver's going up there. He's a Massachusetts man, so he's going to be heading out there. It's going to be fun. Let me show you this little Miami beach forecast, and your temperature already feeling a little steamy. 95 degrees with that heat index. Your actual ambient temperature is 87, but that southeast wind kicking in the humidity, kicking in the juice, 19 mile per hour gust. So at least the wind is maybe feeling a little bit better. But it's all about the way it's been setting up for the last few days with a high pressure zone just offshore. It's essentially a Bermuda high. It's a feature you would see in summer. It's a pseudo permanent type of high pressure region. It just kind of moves up back and forth. But when you have that kind of situation over a steady period of days, look what it does. It taps into that humidity and draws it right up out of the Gulf, which clearly is a huge moisture source. But look where it extends. It's not just the Gulf. All the while, we have the wind going over the Caribbean through the Yucatan Channel and into the Gulf. That's where you have that big fetch of humidity coming in with that wind over the water. So that's why I've seen so much rain over the last few days, specifically around Louisiana, Mississippi, all the way out through the Florida Panhandle. So what's going to happen out there for Thursday? Cold front begins to sink down to the south and channels in more humidity, and it's going to look like, I think, focus it right across Alabama, Mississippi, and Georgia into Florida. So Florida, I think all that heavy rain, at least the spine of the heavy stuff, should migrate from the northern part of the state, which has been right around the Panhandle for the last few days, down across the middle part of the state and down across the southern end of the peninsula by the end of next week. So, yeah, what you see is what you get. A lot of humidity coming in, big old ball of moisture, and that's going to be available for these thunderstorms that develop in the afternoon to tap into and just pound into the state. So that's Louisiana right through Florida, the entire Gulf Coast. Watch us by the 3rd of June. So this is next Wednesday. Look at that huge plume. And all the computer models are pointing out something's going to happen right there. Even if we don't get any kind of a surface organized feature like an area of low pressure, hopefully we don't get that. But that big old plume of moisture is going to get drawn up in this direction simply because of the orientation of that cold frontal boundary, which is zipped right out there across the deep south. You also have the upper level jet. It's going to focus in all that rain out here as well. So Thursday, Friday, and Saturday, we get the same old thing. It's really a sea breeze tapping on into what we're going to call that big moisture plume as it comes in. So you got sea breeze factor every day between Wednesday, Thursday, and Friday, right through the middle part of the weekend where you get those showers and thunderstorms developing. So it's just taking on through between the 28th and the 2nd of June. Yeah, very heavy rainfall is going to be a possibility. And again, notice where it's going to fall, right across regions that need it. I know you got the massive drought going on right there, but Florida, the entire state, at one point, 100% drought. Look at this right now. The latest drought monitor has you around Tallahassee through Jacksonville, down through Miami as well. So that's what we're watching for. We need a lot of rain. Look at the departure in Tallahassee since last October. Almost 14 and a half inches worth of rain in the hole. But we're going to get some of that back for sure. And it's not just Florida. Coming up, we got severe thunderstorms as a possibility. They're going to be right through the Kentucky region, maybe across the Mid-Atlantic states by tomorrow. And, of course, Texas. You guys are going to get smashed with heavy rain. In fact, it's already happening. So, everybody, Texas to Florida to the Carolinas, be prepared, including the Tennessee Valley, for heavy rain today. We're going to forecast that out for you guys coming up. But summer's finally back. Memorial Day was yesterday. Play us out. Summer-type music, everyone. Thanks for sticking around.

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6: What's up, everybody? Thanks for joining us this afternoon. I'm Bob Van Dillon. It's Tuesday, May 26th. Let's take you inside America's Weather Center. All right, yo, big headlines. Waves of heavy rain making another comeback for the week. You got flash flood watches, flood warnings, the whole thing for about 58 million people. We'll show you that. And there's a chance for flash flooding, in fact, every single day. From the southwest right through the Gulf Coast, we're going to watch relentless rounds of rain starting in Texas right now. They're going to roll through Louisiana, Mississippi, Alabama, and back through Florida again, to Georgia as well. And hey, we're less than a week away from the Atlantic hurricane season. We got a surge of tropical humidity poised to smash into Florida for the end of the weekend into early next week. Check out that water spout yesterday. If you haven't seen it, there it is. Now it's considered a tornado once it comes on shore from Miramar Beach. Pretty interesting. Taking a lot of beach umbrellas, tossing them in the air as well. It's all right now in America's Weather Center. And I've got the pleasure of having Ian Oliver. What's up, buddy?
7: Good to be back with you.
6: Man, you were on the big program yesterday, 3 o'clock, and a lot of heavy rain across the Gulf Coast. That has not let up.
7: Yeah, that was after the big show yesterday. The big program. The beach house.
6: Yeah, that was great. They did a good job.
7: They did a great job.
6: It was fun to watch. Steven and Bane down there. Bane surfing. Steven trying out all the food.
7: We got two surfers here now.
6: Yeah, she's hooked.
7: Yeah.
6: I mean, once you stand up for the first time surfing, you're hooked. That's the end.
7: Yeah, I mean, she got some jokes during the ski season, so we're glad to see her having some success. You know what I mean?
6: That's such a good point. Yeah. Bob, I did it. She was down the skis. I mean, you can only pizza so much.
7: Yeah.
6: Right? Anyway, let's get to this real quickly. We do have a severe weather threat coming in. Later on today, the South is riddled with heavy rain. There you are. I've seen better looks at Midtown Atlanta. I got to be honest with you.
7: I mean, you've been there a time or two.
6: Yeah, yeah.
7: A year or two.
6: I made my bones down there, kid.
7: 20 or so, right?
6: 20-something years on the big broadcast. But, yeah, let me show you this because that's one of the zones, and this is an expansive zone. One of them is right there with a surge of moisture coming up. The other one's a cold front, and the other one's an upper-level low. So you've got all kinds of players on the board right now.
7: Yeah, multiple rounds, truly. Right. So you've got the tail end of one quarter of moisture straight out of the Caribbean, across the Gulf, and now here comes another one. This is, I suppose, how you get out of drought.
6: Yeah.
7: But it's always a difficult process while it's happening.
6: It's a painful week when this happens. And this isn't even a tropical system.
7: This is 2 weeks now.
6: Yeah, it is. We're going on it, right?
7: Yeah.
6: It's probably be, about 14 straight days where you have this kind of a setup. And you got the flood watches to prove it. And they extend all the way areas that are in epic drought.
7: Yeah.
6: From Georgia through Alabama to through Louisiana.
7: Yeah, so I guess it'll be Thursday we'll get the new drought monitor.
6: Right.
7: And we'll see market improvement. It won't be gone, but we will see improvement. Another week. 2 weeks like this.
6: You're going to see this thing just shrink and whirl itself away. Now, the drought monitor information stops at 8 a.m. Tuesday, so today. Anything that's falling between 8:01 and Thursday is not going to show up on that.
7: But that includes the balance of the Memorial Day weekend,
6: Yeah, and I've got that for you right
7: ridiculous.
6: Here. Want to show you this. This is how much Doppler radar indicates rain has fallen. And that darker shade of red, that's 12 inches of rain in some spots of South Carolina.
7: Yeah. So some of these deficits, I mean, we show the graphics, rain necessary to get out of drought.
6: Right.
7: Somewhere between 10 and 25 inches.
6: Like, can we do that? We already shaved it in half at some of these spots. Look at Lake City's rain bucket right there. 8.5 inches of rain.
7: This looks like a tropical storm moved through.
6: Oh, totally.
7: Same numbers.
6: Yeah, quick mover, but same numbers indeed.
7: Yeah.
6: Some forcing up there. It's starting to fall apart across Washington, D.C. Beltway getting some light splashes of rain. You can see it right around north parts of Kentucky, Indiana, and Ohio, too. What does Michael Estime call that? Splash and dash showers.
7: Splash and dash?
6: I love that.
7: That's his old hoodie. Worked across the street from me when I was in Lexington.
6: By the way, my wife right there, this is her first half a year of life in Bowling Green.
7: Get out of here.
6: Interesting, right? So there you go. There's a shade of yellow right there, 2 to 3 inches worth in the last 6 hours to get down
7: the street from the Corvette Museum?
6: No, she was actually born in Nashville because my father-in-law said the hospitals were better in Nashville. Now, we're going back 50 years, so don't email me, but that's what it was like.
7: She was born in Nashville but lived in Bowling Green.
6: Don't ask me. It's a different time. I think they didn't wear seatbelts and smoked the whole time. It's a different time back in the 70s. Anyway, show you the rain is coming in across the Gulf Coast. I-10 corridor, man, you guys are a glow with activity one more time. I-65, the whole schmear.
7: Yeah, these are some areas, I guess, displaced just west of where we were watching what you just showed us, those rotating storms that came on shore.
6: Miramar Beach.
7: Yeah.
6: It's amazing when that stuff happens. And look at that steady plume. I mean, that is almost following the border exactly right up between Mississippi and Alabama, right up the gut and fanning out like an umbrella right across there.
7: Yeah, I guess there's some convergence going on there. And then, as you talked about, the upper level low moves in.
6: Right.
7: That thing hangs up and does something awfully similar.
6: We do. You know what? I'm going to refresh this because Christopher Tate just gave me the ear instruction to do it. So because I can see we've clipped it off just a little bit. And there we go. Very nice.
7: That's the new one?
6: And then tomorrow. Yeah.
7: Okay.
6: That's new. Yeah,
7: that is tomorrow. New.
6: Yeah. And now we're level 2 out of 5 on the bad scale for that's a major populated area. D.C., Richmond, right through Stanton, Virginia. That's because of that impulse that's riding over. Plus, the thunderstorms are going to develop today. This is for tomorrow afternoon. But just keep in mind, we're going to update that.
7: Christopher letting us know they upgraded this due to wind.
6: Wind.
7: So damaging
6: sense.
7: Wind gusts.
6: Makes sense.
7: Concern there in the mid-Atlantic. This is coming off of a holiday weekend, which we... at least we've had a day now?
6: 18 hours.
7: They didn't really get in on
6: sunshine.
7: That.
6: Yeah. I mean, there you are. So that's this. All right. So that's round number one. Let's look back to the west. Let's look upstream to what's coming across Texas out of New Mexico. And that rain has been heavy. So it's round two. It's going to be headed into the region. We've got the flood warnings that are already in effect in some spots by, looks like Crockett County, Pecos County, even Simpson County, Kentucky right now under a flash flood warning.
7: Mm.
6: Look at that picture out of Houston. I marvel how beautiful that is with the nice, puffy, white, moisture-laden cumulus clouds that are getting some vertical development right now.
7: Decorator.
6: Indeed, right? I would say. Let's look at the rain, though. When you get outside of Houston, there's that steady batch, and it already left a trail of about 5 to 6 inches of rain by I-10. I was talking about this before. This was a severe thunderstorm warning for hail that was about pea size and gusty winds. And that's hopped on over the Rio Grande into northern Mexico. Just want to show you that. It's

0: on up.
1: Yellows?
0: Yeah, a little bit of mid-70s.
1: Do we have the dews? Do you have the dews in there?
0: That's the dew point for you right there. Mid-70s.
1: No numbers?
0: Yellows. Didn't have time. Show you this, though. We do have some temperatures that are going to be sufficient enough to get that air to rise here shortly. So it's a 2 out of 5 on the bad scale.
1: Yeah. So, I mean, this is a spot that we're going to be watching. And then, of course,
0: right?
1: Yeah, points east, it'll just be the heavy rain, the flooding.
0: Mm-hmm. I didn't put the dew point numbers on there because when I do it, it looks terrible and I get called out by weather presenters.
1: Get out of here.
0: It just happens.
1: For what?
0: Because it looks bad.
1: No numbers?
0: Yeah, my numbers don't look right. What can I tell you? Let's time it out for you, though. The storms as they roll through, and your hail makers initially, and then it congeals into one line. There's your bow echoes. There's your wind damage for tonight.
1: Yeah, so that's 6 o'clock local.
0: Right.
1: Abilene down to Del Rio.
0: Mm-hmm.
1: Holding some intensity over toward the I-35 corridor, but it looks to mostly come undone.
0: And then you look at the chaotic mess left behind. You got outflow boundary after outflow boundary, run around, smashing into each other, building more storms for Wednesday, Thursday, and Friday, too. All right, we've got that. A brand new story for you. How about this one? How about the spring type of warm-up we've got going on? You like this one?
1: We're going up to the Twin Cities,
0: yeah. Yeah, let's do it, right? Let's go to the Twin Cities. Your buddy up there, Ian Leonard.
1: We're going to talk to him tomorrow.
0: Okay.
1: And their forecast for tomorrow, 91.
0: Well, we got storms as a possibility out there today, right? We've got that cold front kind of lagging in.
1: It's around, yeah.
0: It's highly conditional, I would call it.
1: Yeah, but tomorrow, I think they're making a run at 90 this afternoon. It's like 88, 89 in Minneapolis.
0: Yeah,
1: and then tomorrow, the forecast high temp, 91.
0: Yeah.
1: It'll be the first time they're in the 90s since October of last year.
0: Wow, okay, so this is going to be the first taste, right?
1: Very much so.
0: Probably not acclimated to the 90s yet, I would imagine.
1: They get such turbulent weather, though.
0: Yeah, it's amazing how much it switches around in a week,
1: mm-hmm.
0: right? I mean, we're talking about them being with the Clipper out there. Clipper for wintertime, it was just kind of missing them, but they were getting the cold air behind it.
1: Yeah.
0: It's been a time. Great time to be a meteorologist up in Minneapolis, I would say.
1: 86 right now in Pier, 88 in Fargo.
0: You like that?
1: They're on their way.
0: Fargo, the high temperature was supposed to be about 94. And, okay, we're back at it. Okay, there. Chris is going to like this. Chris Tate. He alerted to me that I-94 crosses right through Fargo, and that's going to be their high temperature. Can you tell the difference between the roadside and the actual ambient temperature? No, because it's the same, 94. Thought that was interesting.
1: There you go.
0: There you go. There's a little tidbit. The I-90 goes through Minneapolis, if I'm not mistaken. That's for tomorrow.
1: Does it?
0: I think so, right?
1: Christopher, is that true?
0: No, maybe it's 94, too. I can't remember. Chris will look at it. I know 80 goes through Omaha.
1: Feverishly on Google Maps.
0: He's looking
1: right
0: at
1: now.
0: The Google Maps. Actually, I think it's 94. But anyway, you got Pier going 90. This is for your Thursday. We're not slowing down with the temperatures. Look at Glasgow. Look at Montana. Mid 90s.
1: Yeah. So this is the first go around where you have mid summer type heat.
0: Yeah. Marissa was on here saying she didn't care for that. I don't blame her because not a lot of folks have the air conditioning when you get that far north.
1: No one wants to hear it from me anymore, but I'm just saying just average. Like, where have average temperatures been so far this season?
0: Oh, we can't have that. We're meteorologists.
1: That and the cadence of the weekend, like the measurable rain on weekends in the Northeast.
0: How was your weekend, by the way?
1: It was soggy.
0: It was.
1: We got a toddler running around. Can't go outside. It's
0: your
1: raining.
0: Your dog's holding it in 50s. Constantly. Cause
1: yeah, he's offended that we even try to take him outside in that.
0: He gives you that look.
1: Yeah.
0: The stink eye. Yeah, I get it.
1: He gives me the stink eye, and then he stinks up the joint and not wanting to go out.
0: I get it. And he's just a little shaver, too. He's like, yeah. Big.
1: Boy. He's like 26 pounds. He's a big pug.
0: He's a big pug.
1: Someone on the street the other day told him that he had supermodel legs.
0: Oh, really?
1: Yeah.
0: Nice.
1: Told my wife and him.
0: That's
1: not bad for a 10-year-old pug.
0: No, he's keeping himself together.
1: He is. Good for him.
0: I love that. Hey, how do you like the garb, by the way? Little Knickerbocker orange and blue.
1: There you go.
0: We were talking about possibly seeing a gentleman sweep where they'd lose one game against the Cavs. Didn't happen. It was a scoundrel beatdown is what happened.
1: With all due respect to OKC,
0: yeah.
1: If OKC advances, I'll support you, Knicks, in the finals. Right,
0: understood.
1: Otherwise, go Wemby.
0: Okay, we got to go on that note. hey, this is Play Us Out, everybody. We have got summertime music because it's unofficially summertime.
1: Cool.
0: Right back here.

0: 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And that's the sound of a fraud alert from Wells Fargo, flagging a charge for a pricey restaurant in Paris. Considering Claire isn't in Paris right now, that seemed odd. To the bank and to Claire. Two taps later, Claire says nope to the charge, and Wells Fargo is on the case. However you make money work, Wells Fargo can work with that.
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0: 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And that's the sound of a fraud alert from Wells Fargo, flagging a charge for a pricey restaurant in Paris. Considering Claire isn't in Paris right now, that seemed odd. To the bank and to Claire. Two taps later, Claire says nope to the charge, and Wells Fargo is on the case. However you make money work, Wells Fargo can work with that.
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0: This is the sound of Claire cooking dinner at home. And that's the sound of a fraud alert from Wells Fargo, flagging a charge for a pricey restaurant in Paris. Considering Claire isn't in Paris right now, that seemed odd. To the bank and to Claire. Two taps later, Claire says nope to the charge, and Wells Fargo is on the case. 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
10: Welcome back, everybody. Here's a look at Miami, Florida. Look at this, 95 degrees with a heat index already. Winds out of the southeast at 19. All right, so there's your humidity coming in all right off the water. Temperature ambient-wise, 87, but look at that. You've definitely got some haze in that picture from that camera down in downtown Miami. So let me show you what's going on across the region. We got high pressure. It's built in nicely right around Bermuda over the last couple of days, actually sinking down to the south just a little bit more. If you look at the big satellite imagery, there's our huge sprawling high pressure center. We got an upper level low. I'm going to put that one in red right about there. In between these two systems, you got the nice flow coming right off of the water, going right up the gut into Alabama, Georgia, and the Carolinas, and really points beyond, too. So here's a water vapor imagery right now, and you can see the solid sheet of humidity driving up out of the Gulf. There's one particular batch that's going to drive up into the northern part of the panhandle. That'll be later on this evening, and there's another one behind it, too. So you get down to the south a bit farther. Check this out. You got that wind right off the entire region by the Caribbean through the Yucatan Channel and then straight up into the lower Mississippi Valley and parts of Florida. So with that in mind, what's the surface look like? Got a cold front that's going to drop down by this Thursday afternoon. As that does it, so it's going to focus in the heavier rain pockets a little closer to home for Florida. It's actually going to drive down to the south, too. So we've got that heavy batch of rain that's dictated in blue. That's where the highest humidity levels are. That's right off the Gulf and into the lower part of Georgia, too. Now, keep in mind, this region is under an extreme drought. I mean, it's a D4 and 5 all around those areas. Something you don't see very often. It's the worst drought that Florida has seen since 2001. So we're going to see a major dent get punched into this over the next few days, because just look at that humidity camped out with more surface features moving in by Wednesday, the 3rd of June. You've got another shot of humidity coming in right off the Gulf, and that's going to slide into northern parts of Florida. So this is mine. We've got the flood watches in effect. We have them for areas to the north and to the west of Florida, but we have a flash flood threat still, a 1 out of 4 in the bad scale. And this is basically because we've got weak driving winds right now. These will be the sea breezes that are coming in Thursday, Friday, into Saturday. And that's all going to be focused in for the lower part of Florida. So that's where you're going to get the heaviest rain, right by Alligator Alley, for the next few days. Look at this. We'll take it right through the 2nd, though, of June, and that's where the heaviest rain is going to fall, the lower half of Florida especially, and you're looking at from I-4 all the way down to the south, and that includes the Keys, too. I know you guys need some rain, and you're going to get that for the next several days. A huge dent in a drought is what I'm expecting. We're going to see a new drought monitor come in. That will be on Thursday afternoon, and I bet you we'll see a little whittle down, at least around the panhandle of where we've seen the exceptional drought. Probably get down to severe or extreme, but definitely not an exceptional, because we've seen a lot of rain there for the last 4 to 5 days. But so much we have been so far in the hole. 14 and a half inches for Tallahassee since October. All right, about this? Fox Weather, we are counting down the days to the 2026 FIFA World Cup today. United States men's soccer roster is going to be announced at 3 p.m. Eastern. Let's head out to the ground at the Big Apple right now. Fox News national correspondent Brian Yenis is joining me right now. Brian, great to see you, my friend. You got the shawl on right there, a scarf, and big news coming in for our soccer team. What's going on?
11: Yeah, that's right, Bob. Good afternoon. It is just absolutely exciting here at the South Street Seaport in New York City. The official FIFA World Cup roster for Team USA will be officially revealed at 3 p.m. today. There are fans and players who will be here during all of it. You can catch the live reveal at 3 p.m. on your local Fox station. Now, a 26-man roster was leaked to the press over the weekend. And what we can tell you, though, is that this Team USA roster is expected to be the most, it's widely considered to be the most talented Team USA World Cup roster in its history. In fact, over a dozen of the players come from Europe's Big Five club leagues. The roster reportedly includes stars like midfielder Weston McKennie, defender Sergiño Dest, goalkeeper Matt Freese, striker Phelan Balogun, and of course, superstar attacking midfielder Christian Pulisic, known as Captain America. Pulisic greeted fans after arriving in New York yesterday.
12: Since I've been playing professionally in Europe, the sport has just grown so much, and in a big city like this, to see this kind of support, it's awesome. It's great to have the World Cup games here, and people are really going to show out, and they're showing us the love today.
11: Team USA is led by new head coach Mauricio Pochettino, who says while the ultimate goal is to win the World Cup, the United States wants to at least make it to the quarterfinals for the first time since 2002. And why not? Team USA's World Cup journey begins in Group D on Friday, June 12th against Paraguay at SoFi Stadium in Los Angeles. They then play Australia June 19th in Seattle before coming back to Los Angeles for a June 25th matchup against Turkey. Now, this is just the second time the United States has hosted the World Cup. Back in 1994, Team USA made it to round 16 of that year, completely rejuvenating an entire generation of American soccer fans. And really, a lot of people fell in love with the sport because of that World Cup. Team USA is hopeful that this will be its best showing at a World Cup. They're hoping packed stadiums will give them a real home field advantage. In just 17 days, we'll find out when Team USA takes to the pitch for the first time in this World Cup. And you can watch all of it, like I said, on Fox. Bob?
10: I ask you this, the weather out there today, so much better than this weekend. Were you here for this weekend and Memorial Day?
11: I was not. I was in Florida. I got out of town, but I know it was incredibly wet. It was wet yesterday, and 78 degrees out here, and absolutely perfect.
10: Have you gotten your FIFA tickets yet? I'm still waiting for my pass to come in. Have you gotten your pass yet?
11: No, I haven't gotten it yet. I'm hoping I'm going to be in Philadelphia which is great. July 4th matchup will be in Philadelphia. I don't know if it's going to be Team USA yet, but that'll be fun to be there for work. And hoping to watch it on Fox and at least go to a couple games if possible, Bob.
10: Yeah, that'd be great. I mean, I'm trying to get the broadcast to go live there, but I'll be in Giant Stadium, which is what, called MetLife right now? But I remember 1994, man. It was so fun up here growing up outside of New Jersey. You're right. The energy was just, it was huge in 1994. What would you say? Yeah. We did pretty well in 94.
11: Yeah, we did. And I got to tell you, eight players that are projected to be on this final roster are from New York and New Jersey. So you got this hometown feel here, really, on this roster. You know, half of them are players who have never been in a World Cup. The other half, though, have some World Cup experience. So like I said, there's some real excitement here about this team, potential to go further than they have in a very long time. They hope to at least make it to the quarterfinals, which they haven't done in 24 years, Bob.
10: I got to tell you, you got me excited. I only think about soccer once every 4 years, and this is huge. This is going to be a huge event. So, Brian Yenes, thank you so much, my friend. I'll talk to you again in a bit.
11: Yeah, take care, Bob.
10: Yeah. All right, let's take a look down south. We've got six more days until Atlantic hurricane season starts. Starts on June 1st, so this coming Monday. You can see some pictures from Beryl that happened out there back in 2024. We got some showers, some thunderstorms are going to start developing around Florida, but probably not anything organized, but we're still going to have to keep our eyes on it. So June, what do we usually look for? Again, it starts June 1st, the official start of hurricane season. We've seen named storms out of season for sure in May. Not going to happen this year, I don't think. We got this low pressure center for sure that's going to be out there for the first part of June, the first week. But it's such a broad circulation, and there's really no support upstairs to get this thing to grow. In fact, we've got a lot of wind shear moving in, which will disrupt the circulation. But either way, got a tremendous slug of humidity. It's going to be driving up right out of the Caribbean first into the Yucatan Channel and then ultimately into the northern part of Florida. But you can see what it looks like upstairs. Again, this is that jet stream. Look at the alignment coming in from the southwest to the northeast. And when this happens, I mean, it's just going to shave all those storms when they start to grow vertically. It's going to cut them down. So organizational-wise, not the best. But if you're trying to draw humidity and moisture up, that is the perfect situation. As it develops a low-pressure center, it's going to draw lots of humidity, which obviously will be big rainmakers when the storms come in for northern Florida and the western part of the state. Precip outlook for rain, you're going likely above average because of that scenario. Remember, we just pointed that jet stream in going in that direction, low pressure at the surface. It's a possibility either way. Look at that. The lower half of Florida progged to get above average rainfall, which is going to be very beneficial. Water temperatures are on the warm side right now. You can see that loop current as it comes on in, turns into Gulf Stream as it goes up the east side of Florida all the way through the Carolinas. This is really the only spot in the Atlantic Basin. You talk about the southern part of the North Atlantic. You're watching the Caribbean and the Gulf. Those are some sections of the entire Atlantic Basin considered to be in there. You've got some warmer than average temperatures for the Gulf of America. And we've been charting this out now for the last several months. And I do expect to see that trend continue. Even though we've got a lot of rain coming in and a solid fetch right from the south, the cloud cover may keep temperatures down with all that rain in the upwelling. We'll see if that cools down the Gulf over the next few days. The short term probably will. But this is still the area that we're watching for the first week of June through the second week. Watching for the Gulf of America, the entire thing. We're almost close to the Florida Straits, but not quite in there. And then emerging again off the southeast coastline. But the other areas that we're watching, Caribbean Sea, below average. You can see most of it. And then it's usually the most smoking part of the Atlantic Basin is the Western Caribbean. It's warm, but it's not blockbuster. We saw blockbuster temperatures last year, even for the MDR. So we're watching for this region right there to possibly get some rain moving in. But again, when you look at the setup, this is not conducive for anything tropical in development, which is good news. What it is conducive for, though, is to bring that heavy rain up from the south, pull right across the Gulf, and then slide it into the lower part of the southeast. So that's a good venting when you get the thunderstorms begin to develop. You have that jet stream overhead, especially that right entrance and the left exit. Forget about it. It's a perfect spot to be in. All right, so that's the setup for essentially the first week of June. What's going to happen over the next few days? The south getting blasted. I mean, it's coming right off the Gulf. Those poor kids right there that were graduating. That was in Franklin, Tennessee on Thursday. I mean, what are you going to do, right? Wow, so we've got some more heavy rain in the same exact spots, kind of peeling up out of the Gulf right now, and it's picking up steam. Texas also under the gun. Hill Country, we're watching out for flooding there later on tonight through tomorrow. That forecast is coming up, you guys, right after the break.

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7: Welcome back, everybody. 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SunTrust Building, which is not called that. What is it called? Something else. Truist. That's the one that looks like a jigsaw puzzle at the top. The Westin Hotel. By the way, that hotel on the right, the one that's made of glass, smashed by a tornado back in March of 2008. They had to replace every single one of those windows. Pretty amazing. And then, of course, that one that looks like a mechanical pencil. That's a Bank of America. Midtown. Looking pretty good, a little dreary. I would call this weather morose. I mean, that's the way it's been since Wednesday with the rain just peeling in. But we got several shots of severe weather going on today. The Fox Weather Threat Zone has been actually expanded to the north a little bit farther. Now it includes a good chunk of the Ohio Valley. Look at this one spot, and that's pure energy rolling right out the Gulf. Some spots of vorticity caught up in that as well. That's spot number one. Spot number two is an upper-level low that's hanging out there across western Texas that's ejecting into the middle part of that state. So you get that energy. Also, you get this cold front that drops down through Minneapolis. It's a weak frontal boundary, but it's enough to stir up the juice and the action. So we got a severe weather threat for the Twin Cities and maybe edging in areas like Wisconsin later on. So that's what we've got going. As for the actual satellite radar imagery, pretty active around the Gulf. You can see that big old blob of humidity ready to come on in. And for that in mind, we've got rain moving in. You've got the rain showers are going to be heavy at times. Watch the showers and storms. We've got Corey Gerken actually traveling right now. He's our exclusive storm tracker. Were you in Texas? Yeah, he's driving into Texas to get some of that action. It's going to pop there later on this afternoon. So, Corey, good to see you're up and running out there around Texas. He's going to chase some storms for us later on and track them down. What about the drought monitor? Want to show you this because there's going to be a huge dent taken out of this specifically for the western panhandle of Florida up through Alabama and parts of Georgia. So you're going to see a big dent taken out of that when the new drought monitor comes out for your Thursday afternoon. How much rain has fallen in the last 4 days? It's really, you can see a solid stripe out there. Panhandle of Florida from that region to the west, including New Orleans, and then getting to lower parts of Mississippi and Alabama, and then picking up steam for the Palmetto State. Look at upstate South Carolina, south of Clemson. That's like 8 to 12 inches of rain that's fallen in the last 4 days. There's still rain going on right now. Now, this is not severe, but you can see it's right there by the Ohio River. There's Cincinnati and Louisville. Look at that big old shot of rain going up I-65 and 75 towards Cincinnati. You drive into this region, and Bowling Green did have a flash flood warning. It's no longer there, but it's because of all the rain that has fallen in the last 6 hours. And some of that was reporting over 3 to 5 inches worth of rainfall, so we're watching that. Down the south, look at the tendrils. Look at the rain coming in out of the panhandle up through southwestern Georgia near Valdosta getting some rain. Look at that by Montgomery. You can see the rain pockets right there developing with that daytime heating thing. I'm going to drive this one in here and see what we got going on in L.A. in lower Alabama. All right. This is north of Mobile. You can see right there by Monroeville. I-65 getting in towards the state capital by Montgomery. And you can see the rain that's piling on strong, and it's only picking up in intensity as we watch that rain coming in. All right, we got more coming at you, too. It's not just this region. We've got a second shot of rain that's going to develop for areas by Texas. And you can see the Houston picture, 87 degrees with your heat index. That's what it feels like right now on your skin, but it's only 84. But the humidity this time of year begins to build, and like Stephen Morgan was saying on the beach house yesterday, every day from now on till about mid-October, it's just going to be hot and humid in the afternoon. And that's exactly, absolutely true. All right, let me show you the rain showers are going to develop across Texas because we've got that already popping. Some pox, lots of lightning. You can see that south of Lubbock and towards St. Andrews. Look at the radar picture live with you guys. Let me zoom into the region. And the flash flood warnings have been striped out there. That I-10 corridor just got smashed. We can see by Sanderson more storms developing on the backside. But look at the rain. Last 6 hours, some darker shades of red. So that's 5 to 8 inches worth. You pull the picture out, and it's the upper level low. It's kind of circulating around. And you can see with the visible satellite imagery as it spins around in this direction. So you've got some sunshine, filtered sunshine developing right now. Helps to destabilize the atmosphere. Look at the upper level low as it drives down. This is one spot right there. Look at the energy ejecting out below it. It's going right across western Texas. And a whole rain shield is going to develop and move over towards the east. Look at the energy starting to build. Welcome back, everybody. We are just 6 days away from the start of the Atlantic hurricane season, which is June 1st. So we're talking on Monday. Now, there's nothing brewing right now, but we know there's a huge slug of moisture headed towards Florida for the end of this work week, all the way through the middle part of next week. Eyes are potentially on that thing for maybe some development. I mean, there's a small chance always, and we have a lot of rain coming in there either way. That's going to help out with Florida's crippling drought. There's no question. So let me bring in my buddy from Florida, Mike Boylan from Mike's Weather Page. Mike, great to see you, my friend. And I know you're in Steinhatchee right now, and I know you need to be beaten up right now because it's on the humid side and it's a little warm for sure, right?
8: Oh, my goodness. Yeah, you feel it. I can't even get my kids out of the car. I was like, hey, you want to watch me do this right now? We'll just keep the windows up and watch you from the AC.
7: That's right. Well, let's talk about it. Start hurricane season is on Monday, and I know we're looking at the European model. You got some crazy stuff going on out there. But for sure, there's a lot of shear. But that slug of rain, it's headed towards you guys. What are your thoughts on this one?
8: Yeah, it's crazy. I mean, you look at the Gulf every day. There's a blob off of Texas. We got the one in the central Gulf now that's pumping all that rain northward. And it's a weird setup with the jet, you know. And then next week, I know y'all were talking about it, but it looks like it flattens out. We're going to be getting, you know, a low pressure. It looks like maybe setting up. And as you mentioned, the water temperature warm. You just never know for a sloppy, you know, early season system. But you know, it's historically, Bob, I tell people living in Florida, Mother Nature has a weird way of working itself out with these droughts, and maybe this is it.
7: Yeah, it's exactly right. What takes a drought busting scenario away? Usually a flood or a tropical system. So you've got that right. And we've seen early season storms, even if they're called subtropical, Arthur. I mean, if you get something like that, that's going to throw a lot of rain right across central Florida, and that's desperately needed. I'm thinking where you live right now around Tampa. How much rain do you guys need?
8: Oh, it's in the feet still. Yeah. I mean, we just got our Thursday drought report, and you know, we get these afternoon thundershowers. You get, you know, 2 or 3 inches. We need a lot. You know, we need a few more of those big downpours. And you know, on the south side, east side of this low, if we do get it, you know, I'm curious about some stormy weather for the peninsula out of this thing, because you know, we had that tornado a couple weeks ago, and yeah, you know, Fort Myers, We get this subtropical El Nino jet-driven storms, and that's kind of on my radar, too. You know, named or not, we could see some you know, a little more stormier than normal than we're used to in, you know, first start of June.
7: Yeah, it's going to start getting active, especially by Thursday into Friday. So you're not in Tampa. You're up there in Steinhatchee. What are you doing up there, my friend?
8: Well, I'm heading to Panama City Beach. I got my own beach house this week, okay? You guys have beach houses. I got one, too. We're going up there to a big concert. It's called the Gulf Coast Jam. It's Panama City Beach.
7: Oh, yeah.
8: And they invite me up there. We're friends, and I kind of help with the weather a little bit and figured this would be a nice spot to talk to you all along the way. I've been at this location for many storms, and Helene was the most memorable. It was, you know, very terrible storm for this spot. Most of the area, you know, saw mass destruction, including behind me here. I stayed there, and it's crazy to think it's still, you know, showing that second floor damage. And if, you know, where I'm standing, and to think that water went up that high, it's just incredible. And our good friends Roy is behind me. It's a restaurant that we became friends with the owners, and the big news is they just got their building permits, and they're going to start rebuilding. So it's always good to see, you know, folks rebuild. So highly suggest going to Roy's here in Steinhatchee once they get open.
7: That's excellent. You're going up to PCB. I love it up there. We always go to Seacrest, which is, what, about half an hour off to the west from there. This time of year, it's not too smoking hot, but, you know, it's not that comfortable either.
8: No, right. And they're getting their rains, you know, as normal. And
7: right.
8: Hopefully all the heavy stuff's out. I got my fingers crossed that they're going to run out of moisture and maybe have a nice few days ahead. And there's an old beach bar I'm looking forward to right there. And, you know, they have a lot of history. And a lot of country songs mention Panama City Beach. So I'll be partying with the college kids maybe. And
7: hey, listen.
8: 52-year-old guy walking into the bars.
7: Hey, I'm right there. I'm right there with you, my friend. And I'm laughing because you're going up to the spot, and you mentioned it had some rough weather. Did you see the water spout that came ashore yesterday in Miramar Beach? Did you see the video of that?
8: Oh, yeah. That's what I'm saying about this jet. It's crazy. We had a confirmed one in Tampa a couple over Sunday, I think it was. Cape Coral, Fort Myers had three. I chased that one. So the weather is definitely being controlled upstairs, for sure.
7: I mean, we've got the video of it right now. Miramar Beach comes off the beach, takes a couple of those umbrellas, tosses them around. It kind of rakes the sand a little bit, and then it goes right in towards that red flag. Red flag. No kidding. We're watching that. And then yesterday, you talked about it. We had a beach house, Mike, and Bane Froney caught a waterspout live on TV. So we had that we were showing. I'm sure you've seen these all the time.
8: Yeah, well, not as frequent. You know, and I was actually, we were driving the other day to Middle State, and I saw my first ever dust devil. And we're driving, we have an RV. And I'm like, oh, I'm trying to pull over. I'm thinking I'm in my truck. And I was just in awe of this thing. You know, I'm like, I got to get this camera, you know, but it was huge. And yeah, I've never seen one of those in person. It was jaw dropping for sure. I wish I could have took a video of it.
7: Yeah, it's just like this. You don't see it every day. And when it goes right across the road, this is absolutely incredible. Mike, I love your shirt, by the way. That's why I was going to mention the European model.
8: Yeah. Well, they're Europe. And, you know, another thing, love bugs. I got to show you this here. I don't know if I can see it or not, but I've never seen love bugs as bad as I have this season. And unfortunately, our car here, I don't know if you can see it or not.
7: Yes.
8: It's terrible. I mean, what is the purpose of these things? So I don't know, but you might get our dog in there. We got Julie and the boys in there. So.
7: Yeah, okay. Well, I'll let you head back on into it. But, Mike, I'm laughing because these love bugs, there's like two bugs stuck together. It seems like all they do is love. And then that's the end of it. You never see one by itself. It's always two together.
8: Hey, man. That's why they're multiplying, right?
7: That's right. It's like the summer of 1969. I mean, it's insane out there.
8: Anyway. I wish I knew the point of them. I just wish.
7: Besides making you go to the car wash. But, Mike, great stuff. I appreciate you. Have fun up there in Panama City, man. I wish I was going with you.
8: Yeah, well, yeah, anytime. And maybe I'll see some weather and I can share it with Fox.
7: That'd
8: you know.
7: Great.
8: Never know what we'll see there coming off the water, right?
7: That'd be great. Absolutely. So, yeah, we'll link up when we get down there when the storms start popping later on in the summer. But as always, great to talk to you. Hope to talk to you again next week, my friend. Have some fun.
8: All right.

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8: And welcome back, everybody. The hype just keeps on growing up for this year's World Cup. It's set to span three countries across North America. Today, the United States men's national team is set to reveal their World Cup roster, which must feature at least 23 players. And with the latest on this event is Fox News correspondent Caroline Elliott, who's live at the New York Bureau. Wait a minute, you are? I'm in the New York Bureau.
9: Yeah.
8: What are you, in a pod downstairs? What's going on?
9: Yeah, Bob. So all in the same building. Just gotcha. To preview this big day for soccer fans, we know more than half of the team is already here in New York to make their first appearance in front of fans today. And right now, we are just 1 hour out from the official announcement.
10: The ultimate dream is to represent your country in the biggest sporting event, in the biggest tournament.
11: Charlotte FC defender Tim Ream hopes he will be among those selected to represent the U.S. at this year's World Cup. It would mark the 38-year-old's second time in the tournament, but he says this one would be more special.
10: It's a great chance to cap off, a national team career and do it at home. You know, I've done everything I possibly can on and off the field to make that, goal a reality.
11: U.S. men's national team coach Mauricio Pochettino will reveal his roster in front of fans and players here in New York City, and expectations are high.
12: We have given this generation more in terms of opportunities and resources and pathways than any generation in history.
11: The team will start training at the newly opened National Training Center outside of Atlanta ahead of its World Cup opener against Paraguay on June 12th. Team USA advanced to the knockout stage in 2022 before bowing out to the Netherlands in the round of 16, and they're hoping for a better finish this year.
13: The challenge for this team is going to be a couple things. Can they stay healthy? And then can they get a consistent lineup playing together over 2, 3, 4, 5, 6, hopefully 7 or 8 games?
9: And we do know there was a leaked roster over the weekend, so there's already been some rumors floating around online, but we will know for sure in just a little over an hour from now. So, Bob, I'm going to toss back to you upstairs.
8: All right. Yeah, it's good to see you down
9: good
8: down
9: to
8: there.
9: See you.
8: Caroline Elliott, great to have you on the big broadcast. Good to see you.
9: Thanks.
8: I did not make the roster. I would have been informed by him. I'll show you this. We got California right now, 56 degrees. That's the temperature. That's it. You got this upper level low that's peeling down out of the northwest through Northern California. That's going to set the stage for some late season snow for the Sierra Nevada range. We're talking about 8,000 to 10,000 feet in elevation. But you can see what's happening when you have that huge ridge of high pressure across the middle part of the country. And we're talking near record high temperatures today into the low 90s all the way up by Fargo. On the flip side, as that cold air digs down, those temperatures are going to plummet. So now you got that rain is starting to peel in off the Pacific. This is essentially for tomorrow afternoon. Look at that rain coming in around California, going up the slopes of the mountains, cooling down as it does so, and then it turns into snow. So no winter weather advisories for it. But if you look at the satellite imagery and you can see what's going on with the infrared, there's our upper level low as it moves in. Some of the energy already working down across Southern California, right into Nevada and parts of the Four Corners. But if you look at the stratiform type of clouds that are behind it, you've got that right there. You're looking at the altocumuls and stratocumuls. That's an indication of some very cold air over the relatively warmer water. So you know that cold air is already locked in place. So here's the way it looks in the water vapor imagery. So it gets right down through lower parts of Oregon into Northern California. That's our energy maker at this point. But let's just run through it. For tomorrow morning when you wake up, the rain's already going to be out there. So if you live in Reno, you're going to notice the clouds and some rain showers. What about Mammoth Lakes? Now you're watching that rain switch right over to snow, and that's going to continue right through the afternoon hours to the evening into early parts of Thursday. So there's that snow heavy at times getting in through Mammoth Lakes. It should be around Lake Tahoe, so South Lake Tahoe, higher elevations. You're going to peak out with a little bit of snowfall, but the Pacific Palisades, they should not reopen for this. I don't anticipate to see a lot of snow out of there. For you guys, at least. But the mid and the lower parts of the Sierra Nevada range, you're probably going to get a decent part of that snowfall over the next few days. So how much you're calling for? Darker shades of purple. It's brand new, too. Watch that. When you put the elevation on there with the tilt, and you can see just the lower elevation is not really out there. But you start seeing the peaks. Now you're looking at about 18 to 24 inches of snowfall potentially there for California. I mean, that's great news. That's exactly what they need. Now, if you're not getting the snow, you're getting a little bit of a rain, but you're getting some breeze, too. Wind advisories. This takes you through Thursday morning. So that's Southern California, lower Nevada, and the western part of Utah. Some of the wind gusts, they're going to be stiff when that surface low begins to develop. So look at the forecast through Wednesday afternoon. You're looking at Reno about 20 to 30 miles per hour. Look immediately down to the south. Bishop about 40 to 50 miles per hour. Las Vegas trying to catch a flight out there with that upper level low peeling in. 40 to 50 mile per hour gust. So that is going to be a bouncy ride trying to fly into Las Vegas by tomorrow afternoon. Palm Springs, not quite as strong, 20 to 30 more 30 mile per hour winds. Flagstaff going for about 30 to 40. In Cedar City, 50 to 60. So those winds, they're definitely going to be screaming out there, and it's going to blow up the mountains, and it turns your rain right back into snow for you right there. All right, so that's a little odd. What else is odd? The fact that Oklahoma has not recorded a tornado yet this month. This is their most tornado-ravaged month on the calendar, and they've got zero. Jack squat. Take it back to April 23rd, though. We had that big tornado outbreak. That was Blackwell. You can see the massive wedge right there with a satellite tornado that was dancing around it. That's from Corey Gerken, who, by the way, is chasing in Texas today. Enid, Oklahoma as well. Same day, 23rd. That was that big funnel that went right across the Air Force Base, right? Wow. So we've got the tornado threat that was out there in April, but as of May, everything basically shut off for the middle of the country from Oklahoma to lower parts of Kansas. And that usually is where you see the peak amount of tornado activity for the month of May. It's been ringing around you guys for sure. So we highlighted in there Oklahoma. You haven't seen any tornado action in there. Oklahoma City, it's been a relatively calm one, which is good. But you go all the way back to 2005. That was the last time we saw zero tornado reports in the month of May. Now, you've seen ebbs and flows, no question about it. I remember 2019 was a big tornado month for you guys in May. Yeah, 104 of them reported right there. 2024, you're talking just 2 years ago, 54 tornado reports, and there were 17 back last year. So far this year, zero. And I don't think we're going to see anything develop, at least not over the next couple of days. So some good news. Not like I'm rooting for tornadoes or anything. It's just interesting to see this. And that darker shade of red, now you're looking at the expansion of the tornado threat for your Monday all the way through the Midwest. But there's a clear bullseye when you're looking climatologically right around northern parts of Oklahoma and the middle parts of Kansas. And there's been a dearth of activity for Oklahoma and the lower part of Kansas. Northern Kansas, yeah, you've gotten them for sure. Oklahoma, average monthly tornadoes, you get them all months of the year. I mean, not as many in winter, clearly. They're going to January, February, about that one per month. It goes back from 2000 to 2024. The biggest month is May, 33 tornadoes on average for that 25-year span. And then it begins to fall off as all the warmer air begins to lift up a little farther to the north. And it starts getting in areas by June, July, and August are all usually in the Canadian prairies by the end of summer into early spring. All right, how about this? It's been a fun season so far for the Beach House. Fox Weather celebrated Memorial Day with a special edition of it. Meteorologist Stephen Morgan and Bain Froney took over Galveston, Texas. And if you missed it, here are the highlights.
14: Well, another Fox Weather Beach House is in the books. This one happening in beautiful Galveston, Texas, where the weather, much like many places along the Gulf Coast, can be a bit unpredictable. We had rain, we had sun, we then had more rain. We also had a water spout on Memorial Day, that happening shortly after 7 o'clock in the morning. But things ended up shaping out to be a very nice beach house. In fact, in more than one ways, aside from the sun being able to come out and the crystal clear blue skies, we also had Bain Froney catching the waves. She was able to surf not once, not twice, but three successful wave rides all the way to the shore. It was great. She was down by Pleasure Pier. The opportunities that Galveston presents, more than just having some fun in the ocean, in the Gulf, there's a lot of history. This is a community and a city that has found itself in the crosshairs of so many storms dating back to the 1800s, the great storm of 1900, really reshaping it. It was such a great opportunity for us to take a look at that history with this beach house, in addition to some of those old historic buildings that are still standing, and taking a tour around the Strand, where the historic Strand, it's a district, it's also a street, but it is a mix of the very old with the very new. Some of the best wild Gulf shrimp I've ever had, beignets at Yaga's Cafe. It was great to get a taste of Galveston, but also to see the significance of it. And then not to mention where we're at, this Vrbo-sponsored beach house, a beautiful home that sits in the Point West Resort area. Serene Shores is the name of this house. Special thanks to Lisa and Ron for just being beautiful hosts, allowing us to stay in this home, which is theirs that they own. It was unforgettable, incredible. Would we do it again? Of course, and we are. Next time in Yarmouth, Massachusetts, so look forward to that on June 10th. But the Fox Weather Beach House in Galveston in the books, but one we'll always remember.
8: Now, it was so fun to watch, too, you guys. Stephen Bain did an excellent job out there on the Texas coast. All right, Texas coast getting blasted with heavy rain just the last few days. A little bit of a break today, but the rain is coming back, and that's picking up. I'm watching the live radar out of Mississippi, out of Mobile, Alabama, into Georgia and Florida, and that rain is steaming northward. It's going to head towards Florida later on. That forecast is coming up, you guys, right after the break.

0: Hey, I'm Ari Sarsalari, and today we're talking about nighttime tornadoes. Severe weather can hit any time of the day, but nighttime or nocturnal tornadoes are more than twice as likely to result in deaths. So let's make sure that you're prepared for severe weather, even if it comes in at night. Before a storm even hits, you should know where your tornado safe spot is in your house. You want to be in the lowest level of your home and as close to the center as you can possibly get. Away from windows, put as many walls between you and the outside as possible. You also want to make sure that you have some emergency supplies. Things like a first aid kit, batteries, a flashlight, and a whistle to call for help. Now, it's really important to get severe weather alerts on your phone. 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
9: All right, what's going on, everybody? Thanks for joining us this afternoon. Great to see you. I'm Bob Van Dillen. It's Tuesday, May 26th. Let's take you inside America's Weather Center. All right, waves of rain are coming back at you from the Gulf Coast all the way up. It's steaming into the Ohio Valley. That heavy rain is going to continue to spill into the east over the next few days. Now, we got flood watches. They're going to target 58 million people over the next several days. Something to watch. And there's a chance of flash flooding, not just today. It's going to last for the next 5 days or so. Relentless rounds of storms now emanating out of Texas will continue to roll right across the Gulf Coast, eventually ending up in Florida as well. We'll have that forecast. And we're less than a week away from Atlantic hurricane season. We've got a surge of tropical moisture adding more fuel to the fire for the heavy rain that's already out there for the southeast. And that, too, is going to head towards Florida. That's all right now in America's Weather Center. That, by the way, was a waterspout coming ashore in Miramar Beach yesterday. Live look from Corey Gerken. He is storm tracking right now. He is in Ozona, Texas. It looks a little overcast. It looks a little dreary, but he's chasing out there because we got a big upper level low. It's going to spark out some giant hail makers for later this afternoon. So he's going to see if he can chase those down and track them for us right here live on the broadcast. If he catches something cool, we're going to talk to him. All right, Corey, great stuff. Love to have you on. All right, we do have some elevated threat risks. You're talking about areas that are shaded in red, and there's three of them. One is that big batch coming out of the Gulf. The other one is a cold front draped around Minneapolis. And a third is the one that Corey Gerken is now tracking down. That's an upper level low spilling out of western Texas into the middle part of that state. Now, I'm looking live also at Atlanta below me. The heaviest rain has just peeled right through the downtown connector. It's rolling over to areas like Decatur as we speak, but that heavy rain is going to be back in play as we're looking off the areas by the west. So you look upstream to say what's headed downstream, and we got a lot of humidity in the atmosphere. All right. Now we got the daytime heating commencing. We got the high pressure center. That right there is our Bermuda High. Look at all the storms that are ringing around it because we're getting that rain funneled in from the Gulf right into the lower Mississippi Valley all the way up into the Tennessee Valley. So we got flood watches in effect now for a huge chunk of western Georgia. And it goes right through Alabama, western part of the Florida Panhandle, lower Alabama into Mississippi, and then stretching out across New Orleans into Baton Rouge. The flood warnings have been peppered in there also. It's not all bad news. We've been showing you this. The drought monitor, the latest one. This is from Thursday. We're going to get another update on this coming Thursday. And I guarantee you there's going to be a big bite taken out of that drought right around here because we've seen so much rainfall now over the last several days, specifically right around central parts of the Carolinas, from South Carolina up through the northern part of that state. So that's what it looks like, 4 days worth of rainfall, and it really piled up. It really accrued, didn't it? Look at that darker shade of orange. It's about 3 to 5 inches of rain. Look at the reds that are shot in there, too, and that's about 5 to 8. And a couple spots right there when you're going by the, looks like, what's the I-77, and in towards the I-85 in between that little triangle right there. That's about 8 to 12 inches of rain. It's been recorded, Doppler radar indicated, especially on the east side of the Savannah River. So that rain has been pretty heavy. All right, what's going on right now? Things beginning to fan on out. It's a little more stratiform when you get towards Cincinnati and all the way down through lower parts of Indiana, which are Evansville. Looking at some pockets of rain and some thunderstorms around middle Kentucky, too. And you get down the south a bit farther, and there's more streamers that are developing right outside by Montgomery, now south of town. That's at I-65 corridor in Alabama. That is starting to turn a little kinetic. Watch out, marching right off the I-10, coming out of the Florida Panhandle by Mobile, the Mobile Bay. You guys are dry. But look up to the north. There you go. The storms are now shooting from due south to due north as it follows that wind direction straight off the Gulf of America. Back off to the west, you can see Hattiesburg. You can see a couple of lines starting to form by I-59. It's true by Wiggins, too, in that I-10 corridor. Some showers are steering away right now from, looks like, New Orleans. But there's a big old batch by Greenville and Montgomery. That is Alabama. Look at that shot of rain right there getting in towards, what's that, Eufaula by Dothan. All those areas right now starting to see the thunderstorms begin to pop on up. Let me loop it over the last hour. It's starting to come alive, right? Daytime heating, moisture in the atmosphere, a surge of energy driving in from the south up to the north. And, yeah, we have seen the storms develop there nicely. All right, there's a good look at the Atlanta metro. You see the rain is ringing around the perimeter. That's what we call 285 right there. And you can see the heaviest rain is just outside. We got New Orleans on the screen now below us, but we had Atlanta before, and it showed that a little bit of a clearing sky. So looking up to the north. But if you live anywhere around that region towards Loganville, Madison, Georgia, you're going to get the rain. It's going to be heavy at times. So here's the big old picture of it. We have several streamers, one thin one coming right up the chute going through the Mississippi Valley, Tennessee Valley. And there's your relative humidity showing up pretty nicely with the water vapor imagery. It's getting spun around and taken right up the Gulf. Two spots to take your eye, right? Here's that one coming up off the Gulf. The other one is this low pressure center. It's around New Mexico into western Texas. So that's the rainfall, and it continues right across the afternoon through the overnight hours. We reload it, and then we'll do it again tomorrow afternoon in roughly the same spots, maybe shift it to the east a little bit more. All right, look at the west side of your screen. Got more rain headed in, all out of Texas. There's a live look at Houston. A little more vertical development in the cloud cover right now. Not expecting to see any widespread rain showers for you guys over the next few hours, but it's already happening in areas by western Texas. Got a brand new severe thunderstorm warning just popped up for Briscoe County and Floyd County. So now you're talking south of Amarillo. So now we're looking at the panhandle. Getting some rough weather starting to develop right there underneath that upper level low. And that's where we've got that cooler pocket. And then once you get that cooler pocket introduced over the warming air, That's unstable. You can't have cold air on top of warm because then you start seeing that vertical lift, and that's what causes a thunderstorm. So that's a brand new severe thunderstorm warning. It's south of Amarillo, north of Lubbock. But we'll zoom in onto it quickly. I want to show you the rain shower lino that's immediately ahead of this as it zooms out there. That is not severe by San Angelo, but that's a heck of a lot of rain. I mean, there's no question about it. So that rain has only been picking up steam and moving to the east over the last several hours. So let me zoom on into the brand new severe thunderstorm warning, and there it is. It looks like this thing's moving up to the north, right? Yeah, it's underneath the influence of that upper-level low, which is down to its south and west. So that thing spins around it. That's why it's got that odd look to it. It's not driving due easterly. It's moving up to the north-northwest at this point. So Tula is in there. Plainview, you guys are just outside of it. It's a thin little stripe. It's worn for hailmakers. Looking at one-inch size hails, possibility with this guy. Also winds at about 60 miles per hour, and that right there, it's smack dab almost in the middle of the Florida panhandle. And that's exactly where we expected to see this stuff. So it's out to Amarillo. It's the I-40 corridor, and it is right by I-27, ready to zip over that region. So that's brand new severe thunderstorm warning.

few hours as everything slides over the east. Here is your visible satellite imagery looking pretty good. Now, we've got that upper level shot of energy right there. Look at the sunshine. I mean, it's starting to break out one more time, right? In that triangle right there, that makes the ground a little more unstable. And when you've got that upper level support with that cooler pocket of air and the vorticity spinning around it, things can go kinetic pretty quickly. So we're talking about those storms starting to develop, and it's all driving into that more of a Cape atmosphere. A Cape is starting to build. The potential energy, Chris Tate, you're the man. Now you put on the numbers for the dew points. 65 degrees, that's your dew point temperature in Dallas, which I've seen a lot worse. Look at San Antonio, though, 70. Lufkin's about 70. It's a kind of a pseudo-dry line right about here. So it's a dry line in its truest sense, but it definitely is an instability axis, and that's right across middle parts of Texas. And we're going to watch that shower and thunderstorm action grow, especially on the east side of where the humidity looms. So now you look at that Sonora, Del Rio, towards San Antonio later on. But you know what's there? I mean, that's all the hill country in that region, and that's going to be peppered with heavy rain overnight tonight. First things first, though, we watch the hailmakers continue to build on up. Those are the lighter shades of purple, going for about 2-inch size hail is a possibility, right, by Del Rio into Sonora. And that's where our storm tracker, Corey Gerken, is headed to right now. So he'll have a live report coming up later this afternoon. Look at storms now. By later this afternoon, they all start to bow out. So we're transitioning from a big hailstorm maker to more of a gusty wind producer. That's Abilene, and then racing towards Austin and San Antonio. Eventually slides into Louisiana, Mississippi, Alabama with the heavy rainmakers off and on, taking you right through Friday. This map goes all the way out to Friday afternoon to Saturday morning. How about that? All right. That's the stormy action down across the south. What about the heat building up to the north? St. Paul, what are you, 75? That's not that bad. Winds out of the south at about 7 miles per hour at this point. And we're going to watch the big old area of high pressure continue to build. And that means temperatures tomorrow flirting with a 90-degree mark for the first time since last October in the Minneapolis-St. Paul area. So the visible satellite imagery showing it pretty well. You got that ridge sparking up right in that direction. It's the axis of the ridge, and underneath it, spots like Bismarck, like Pierre, you're going to see those compressional heating temperatures continue to play. Look at Bismarck. You're 22 degrees above the average by tomorrow afternoon. But where are you right now? Bismarck's 87. Check out Fargo's 91. The Icebox, International Falls, 76. So now you're warming up nicely as well. Minneapolis is about 81 degrees, which is a degree warmer than it was yesterday at this time. You can see the real warm air is right there across eastern Montana. Look at these brighter shades right here. You're talking into the mid-90s. 94 in Bismarck. It is 94 for your forecast in Fargo. And we're calling for a shot at 87 in North Platte, but Omaha 90, Ames, Iowa 88, Chicago going for a high temperature of 86. Same there by tomorrow afternoon. Look at Minneapolis, so probably climbing into that 91-degree mark for tomorrow. So Fargo a little bit cooler. Bismarck 94. Look at Detroit back into the 80s, and then we'll pull it back to Thursday afternoon where the heat builds one more time. Look at Glasgow, 95 degrees. Bismarck, 93. Up here, about 90. So, yeah, next 4 to 5 days now, we're coming in with temperatures getting into the 90s. So, if you like summer, enjoy that stuff. All right, Florida. I mentioned it before. You've got heavy slugs of rain headed at you, not just this week, but into next week also. Is there anything tropical in nature headed towards you? We'll have that forecast coming up. It's the unofficial start to summer yesterday. Does it play us out, everybody? We got summertime vibes. We'll be right back.

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1: 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Two taps later, Claire says nope to the charge and Wells Fargo is on the case. 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
5: Look at this little Miami Beach, Florida camera. Any day in Miami Beach is a good day. 86 degrees currently. Feels like 95. Winds have not ebbed. We're still southeast at about 17 miles per hour. So get the sea breeze kicking in right now. And that sea breeze is going to be responsible for more rain later this afternoon, a little farther inland. But if you watch the big picture, you can clearly see the direction of the clouds and the rain as it comes in from the south, draws immediately due northward into the Florida Panhandle. Looks like Alabama, Mississippi, right through Georgia. Look at all the last few hours, right? Just look at that. A little daytime heating, you get these clusters begin to rise, and they turn into big old thunderstorms and heavy rain producers, too. So you can see the water vapor imagery, and it just shows you the direction of the winds and the atmosphere, and this is what we've got going on. Look at that tremendous amount coming in right up the Caribbean into the Gulf. We got another shot that's coming in around Texas, and that's the guy that's drawing in some Pacific humidity with that. But let's look at Florida, because you guys are in that drought, and it's the worst drought you've seen since the year 2001. So that's the northern half of Florida specifically getting pounded all the way through the panhandle. But it does edge in the lower parts of Georgia and in South Carolina, too. Cold front zips through. Turns into a weak stationary boundary by the end of this work week. So here you are on May 29th. It's Friday. That stationary front's going to be draped over the Carolinas into middle Tennessee. By Saturday, not much movement. In fact, we might get a surface low pressure develop offshore, but that'll move quickly away. Then to replace that, that frontal boundary doesn't move too much either. By Sunday, notice the wind direction has not changed, at least the steering flow in the upper levels. You're still tapping into that rich humidity coming off the Caribbean through the Yucatan Channel and then driving right into the northern part of the Gulf Coast. Eventually, as everything slides over to the east, look at the channeling of the wind. Now you're starting to see that drive down from northern Florida into central Florida, eventually right down through towards Alligator Alley. So that's one shot. Computer models, long term now. Look at that darker shade of blue. Thinking a big slug of humidity is going to drive up right out of the Gulf region and then slam into Florida. And that's going to be a tremendous amount of rain for you guys. Something that's beneficial, but it might be too much of a good thing. We'll see. I wish we could spread it out. We'll see how it all falls. But at this point, watch it for some heavy rain in the forecast for the next 7 to 10 days for Florida. That's what we're going for at this point. So, yeah, rainy season is on. Look at Thursday, Friday, and Saturday. This is basically sea breeze action next few days as it comes in off the Atlantic and going right to the lower part of the state. That's a decent shot of rainfall, though. And you can see what we're calling for the first week of June. And it's the end of this week and the first week of June. Look at the dark shades of orange. It's everybody just about from I-4 down the south, even getting into the I-95 corridor, dropping up over Jacksonville into Brunswick, Georgia. That's heavy rain, and we're calling for at least 4 to 5 inches of rain, and it couldn't fall in a better spot. Look at all this rain, lack of, that you see in that dark shade of red, the maroon. That's exceptional drought, and that is northern part of Florida, the panhandle. It's only been building since January. Look how much of a hole you guys are in since October. You've only had 16 inches of rain in Tallahassee as of yesterday. That's a departure of almost 14 and a half inches, so you need at least that much to catch up to just put a dent in that drought. Now, you're going to get that. You've already seen some very heavy rain for the last couple days. That trend is going to continue. Miami, generally speaking, that trend is going to start headed down towards you, and that's going to be really felt by this weekend in the early part of we're going for next weekend, too. All right, you guys, how about this? I always thought this was cool. Hey, we're talking about summertime, but also we've been touting this, the countdown. We're just a few days away. We're talking a couple weeks, 2026 FIFA World Cup. Today, though, the United States men's soccer roster is going to announce who's going to be on it at 3 p.m. So let's get a ground check at the Big Apple Complex down in, South Street Seaport. Fox News national correspondent Brian Yenis is live again. Good to see you, my friend. You hyped it up the last time. I can't wait to see who's actually on this list, buddy.
6: Bob, good afternoon, man. It's hard not to get hyped here. We got the DJ playing on the roof of Pier 17 at the South Street Seaport here in New York City. In 40 minutes, Team USA's official FIFA World Cup 2026 roster will be revealed at 3 p.m. in a live fan celebration that you can watch on your local Big Fox channel. Now, here you can see fans are already out here in full force. They've been here waiting in line all afternoon for a chance to see these players be introduced on the stage. This 26-man roster, well, the roster was leaked out to the media over the last weekend. But we do know that the projected World Cup roster is widely considered to be the most talented Team USA in its history, with 13 players coming from Europe's Big Five club leagues. And the roster reportedly includes stars like midfielder Weston McKennie, defender Sergiño Dest, goalkeeper Matt Freese, striker Valerian Balogun, and of course, superstar attacking midfielder Christian Pulisic, known as Captain America. Pulisic greeted fans after arriving in New York yesterday.
7: Since I've been playing professionally in Europe, the sport has just grown so much, and in a big city like this, to see this kind of support, it's awesome. It's great to have the World Cup games here, and people are really going to show out, and they're showing us the love today.
6: Now, this team is led by the new head coach, Mauricio Pochettino, who says while the ultimate goal, obviously, is for Team USA to win the World Cup, what they're also looking at, though, is at least making it to the quarterfinals for the first time since 2002. And why not? Team USA's Group D World Cup journey begins on Friday, June 12th against Paraguay at SoFi Stadium in Los Angeles. They then play Australia June 19th in Seattle before coming back to LA to play Australia on June 25th. This is just the second time the United States has hosted the World Cup. The last time they did it, well, it really created and jump-started a whole generation of love here for soccer in the United States. That was back in 1994. They had sellout crowds of 70,000 plus backing the red, white, and blue, and they are hoping for that exact thing to happen this time around. They are hoping that a home field advantage, a true home field advantage in places like LA, Seattle, and hopefully beyond, will make this World Cup Team USA's best ever. And I got to tell you, like I said, the energy is here. People have their gear on, and they are ready to see the final 26-man roster revealed to see who's going to bring this team over the top.
5: Bob. Is any chance you're going to be on that list, Brian? Did you play soccer growing up?
6: I did it. I'm a baseball fan, but I got to tell you, I went to the World Cup in 2014 in Brazil for Fox, and watching Team USA play in those matches in person, there is nothing like it. I know there's been some talk about maybe people aren't that excited. That's baloney. Once people start to see this team and they start watching these matches and that first match on June 12th in LA, I'm telling you, man, people are going to want to pack those stadiums because it is an experience unlike any other, Bob.
5: I can see it. You can just see the fans ripping and roaring, going wild. And it's going to be tough because I'm coming off that high of the hockey team winning the gold medal, right? So now if Team USA here can do it, Man, now you're talking, right? Now we're starting to smoke it. That's awesome. Yeah. Good stuff. Brian Yannis, I appreciate you.
6: No doubt about it.
5: He's in Lower Manhattan. He's baking with some sunshine. Finally getting some good stuff. Good to talk to you, Brian.
6: You too, man.
5: Oh, you know who's not going to get that is going to be the snow in the Sierra Nevada range. Talk about a late-season snowstorm. Here it comes. That's a live look right there in Angels Camp, California. Temperature's not conducive for snow, 57. But if you look immediately upstream and you look at the mid-levels of the atmosphere, things are starting to switch around just a touch. We've got this upper-level low dropping down out of the Pacific Northwest into Northern California right into Nevada. There you go. There's UC Berkeley Central Sierra Snow Lab. Was I there? I think I was, like a couple of years ago. Yeah, there you go. Now you're driving in Soda Spring. I mean, it's cool when this happens this time of year, right? There's no question about it. It's tough to get it when you're talking about that sun angle being so strong at this point. What, summer's only less than a month away. It's late June. We've got that upper level low, though, and it's going to start producing some colder air as that wind goes right at the mountains. When that happens, it cools down. So if you've got the rain, it's going to turn into snow. And that snow level at this point should be, I'm going lower than 10,000 feet, but there are no winter weather advisors for this mess. Just a big old batch of humidity dropping down with that upper level low. There it is as it steers in the humidity off the Pacific Ocean. It's going to crank out of some decent late snow. So that was the satellite imagery with the color table to it. Let me show you this, though. When you look at the water vapor imagery, it doesn't show the clouds. I mean, the infrared shows it pretty nicely. This shows it even better. That's your upper level low as it steers in. Look at the swirl in the atmosphere. It's a vigorous low as it drops down out of the Pacific Northwest into Southern California, Nevada. So that's all dropping in that direction. Let me show you the time frame on this. Rain is starting out there right now. It should turn over to snow overnight tonight. It's tomorrow morning, right? Yeah, 5 o'clock Pacific time. That's your morning hour. Watch that all of a sudden develop and spread out. So now you're watching that aerial coverage of the snow begin to develop and then envelop the lower parts of the Sierra Nevada range. So there you are all the way by Three Rivers, Mammoth Lakes. You guys are solidly in that snow for a good 12 to 18 hours. And that's going to continue to pile on up. So there's your rain over snow for you, Sierra Nevada range. Again, the highest elevations. You're out there. You need it. How much snow are we calling for? Let me tilt it again and show you how much on the Doppler radar estimates. And this is what it's going to look like if we had the Doppler radar estimate with the snowfall by Thursday morning. It's pretty good. It's about a foot and a half. Highest elevations, one more time. Darker shade of purple, Mammoth Lakes, all the way down through the lower part of Sierra Nevada range. So it might be overdone, but still, anything over a foot is good for this time of year. If you're not getting that, you're getting the windy conditions, too. We've got wind advisory, Southern California, Las Vegas as well, all the way out to western parts of Utah. Winds gust, if you're flying out to Vegas, 40 to 50 mile per hour wind. So that's going to bounce that plane around a bit. Keep that in mind for your Thursday and really Thursday morning, Wednesday night. All right, coming up. More rain for the south. I mean, just getting blasted over the last couple of days. This picture made me sad. Yeah, that was Franklin, Tennessee with one of the graduations. Just hammer time with the rain. That rain is back, and it's going all the way to the Ohio Valley, stretching down with its footprint across the Florida Panhandle, Georgia, Alabama, Mississippi, Louisiana. I'll show you that radar picture because it is active. It's coming up after the break, everybody.

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0: This is the sound of Claire cooking dinner at home. And that's the sound of a fraud alert from Wells Fargo flagging a charge for a pricey restaurant in Paris. Considering Claire isn't in Paris right now, that seemed odd to the bank and to Claire. Two taps later, Claire says nope to the charge and Wells Fargo is on the case. However you make money work, Wells Fargo can work with that.
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0: This is the sound of Claire cooking dinner at home. And that's the sound of a fraud alert from Wells Fargo flagging a charge for a pricey restaurant in Paris. Considering Claire isn't in Paris right now, that seemed odd to the bank and to Claire. Two taps later, Claire says nope to the charge and Wells Fargo is on the case. 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
7: Hey, what's up, everybody? Let me show you a live look at Atlanta, Georgia. 80 degrees right now, and we got some rain moving back into downtown. You can see Midtown right there getting covered up. A little blue sky action when you look off towards your east, so you're looking northward at Midtown. Lovely city, and you're getting some more rain, which is all beneficial. You guys desperately need that stuff. So that is actually some good news. Even though we had some flooding out there, it was, last Wednesday night. I'll show you the deal, though. Here's your big picture, and things have really gone pretty bonkers when you look at the lightning, right, over the last hour or two because of the daytime heating and the humidity locked and loaded. All those states, the Carolinas, Georgia, Florida, right through Mississippi and Alabama, and now Louisiana, Arkansas, and Oklahoma getting in on the act with Texas. The showers and thunderstorms are starting to develop and looks like they're going to be heavy at times. Of course, my fat finger hit the exact button I'm not supposed to on this map. Let me get back to the radar picture because that's how much rain is going to fall. And that might probably underdone with the rain that's already dropping. There you go. There's Texas. Look at the showers and thunderstorms developing. Some of these are on the strong side effect. Now we're watching for a severe thunderstorm warning in two spots. Let me zoom into the first one. That was the one that we were following before. That was north of Lubbock, south of Amarillo. Yeah, it's this guy right here. Still warned for 1.25-inch hailstones, but now the wind has picked up to 70-mile-per-hour gusts. So that is considered to be a stronger one. So, yeah, it's a considerable tag right there. Look at that, 1.25-inch hail and 70-mile-per-hour winds. Brand new one just popped up south of there, including Guthrie. So we'll zoom into this one, and things are starting to go a little bit nutty down to the south. So that's what it looks like as we zoom into this region. These just literally popped up within the last hour. And it's what you expect. Upper level low, colder pocket of air, daytime heating out ahead of it, energy aloft, and a lot of humidity locked in there already. Now you're getting these storms developing in that daytime heating. It's still early in the afternoon, about 1:30. So the storms are going to continue for the next several hours for sure. And then it turns into one line overnight tonight as it races towards the hill country. That's the storm. One-inch size hail of this one. Radar indicated 60-mile-per-hour winds. Cottle, Dickens, Kent, and King counties with this guy. All right, let me pull that picture over to the east. Just a little bit more. I want to show you this. This is the lightning starting to shoot up there across the Carolinas. That is right there, the I-77 corridor, just to the east of there, between Columbia through Rock Thrill, getting into Charlotte. Look at the rain that's there by Lancaster County. You've got that coming down pretty well also. You just zoom in towards the Charlotte-Mecklenburg region. That's a Mecklenburg County with a big pocket of rain pulling through right around uptown Charlotte, driving over to the east. None of this is severe at this point, but it's all going into the sand hills, getting into the coastal plains. So you've got that going through Rockingham, Bennettsville, Florence. You're going to get it in South Carolina, that I-20 corridor. And that's already peppered in with some blinding rain, same with I-77. So that will be the heaviest rain that we're finding around the Carolinas. You zip it over towards Atlanta. We've got the New Orleans picture up right now. This is Georgia, and as I do a little radar tour one more time, you got this stuff stemming out of Alabama near Montgomery. It's just south of town here. That's hopping over the state line from Florida into lower Alabama. So L.A. getting slammed with heavy rain one more time for 65 corridor. Troy, you're out there. You follow right there by the big old lake. You guys are getting some heavy rain now peeling in from the south side of town. And get up through it just a bit, and between Macon and Atlanta, you can see the rain is going up right here also. So all in all, pretty active afternoon already shaping up. With that in mind, got some flood watches in effect for just about everybody in Alabama, the western part of Florida, the Panhandle, lower Mississippi, Louisiana, into western Georgia. And that was expanded yesterday to include counties east of Atlanta at this point. All right. Drought monitor. Again, we've been watching this thing grow for the last couple of months now to the extreme drought that we've got across the lower parts of Georgia and Florida. You can see all the rain that we've seen the last 4 days, and Doppler radar indicates this could be underdone in some of these spots. At least 8 to 12 inches of rain in some spots just west of Columbia. So now you're out of the sand hills, getting into upstate between those regions, just slammed with heavy rain over the last few. There's a rain by Louisville getting in towards Cincinnati. We got one flash flood warning. Looks like that one just popped up also. That looks like it's in West Virginia, north of Charleston. So let me zoom into this one. Yeah, you can see the rain that's right there. You're talking about the radar sourcing with the rain by the I-77 corridor right there. That's been pretty heavy, too, as everything is slowly drifting up towards, it looks like, the north and to the east. It'll be getting to Maryland out there shortly. So, yeah, we've got the storms that are down here. All right, down to the south, you can see everything stemming out the Gulf, and you get right in across the I-10 corridor. Just show you this again, because this area got slammed yesterday afternoon with severe weather, and it's going all the way out to just outside of Slidell. So between Biloxi and Slidell, typical summertime pattern for you as I zip around towards Alabama, Atlanta. The showers and thunderstorms are going to continue. So there's the big picture. We've got a couple ones, and look at the array of thunderstorm warnings right now around the periphery of that upper level low. That is in Texas. That's going to continue with the water vapor imagery. Showing you in detail those two storm complexes that are rolling by. We're timing out for you. Here they are at 3 o'clock, and it's already showing up well on this computer model. This is our exclusive future radar cloud model, and it has picked up the convection, the afternoon thunderstorm activity, extremely well. Even the pockets of where they're supposed to be detected nicely on this model. By 6 o'clock, not much of a change. Everything drifting slowly from south to north. Now you're northern Georgia through South Carolina, all the way up through Virginia into West Virginia. So that's going to carry over the overnight hours. This is midnight tonight. So clearly we've lost the daytime heating, and now things are beginning to go a little bit more quiet for central Georgia, Alabama, Mississippi, but still hanging in there with that low-level jet as it comes in to northern parts of North Carolina into lower sections of Virginia, getting into Richmond too. All right, that's what's happening now. There's more to come. How about Big Spring, Texas? You've got the fire hose that's coming in across the eastern part of the state, loosening up just a bit. But now we've got the upper level low across Texas is going to continue to pound downtown areas. You're talking about all the paved spots by Abilene, Lubbock, Amarillo, Midland. All those areas are going to see some very heavy rain over the next few days for sure. All right. That's Big Spring, Texas. 60 degrees. Clearly, it is rain-cooled. Look at San Angelo. You guys got some heavy rain. And again, severe thunderstorms ringing around that upper level low. And you see one that just ejected outside of the Rio Grande. So there's the radar picture underneath the clouds. And that rain has been steadily advancing to the east. So you got a little bit of a bow structure trying to get going right there. It's not really, doesn't look like it's that bad at this point. But that's near San Angelo. None of that is actually severe. get over towards the south and to the east just a little bit more. And there's our brand new severe thunderstorm warning that popped up, too. And this is a recent event, right? Look at the. This is a one-hour loop, or it's a couple-hour loop. Look at this. It just popped up in the last hour, though, big time. Look at the lightning shooting up, too. All right, so now it's taking on this 1.25-inch size hail markers. That's north of Crystal City. And that's not moving very quickly at all, right? That's relatively slow mover. So all these are going to tap into the humidity, and that means you're going to see some very heavy rain out of these guys, too. All right, look at this one. This is the one by Sanderson. This guy right there just is about to hop over the Rio Grande, and when it does so, that's probably going to be tag severe. Also, some hail makers. Just look at the direction as well. Anytime you see a storm that's going to start picking up and drifting over to the right, that's usually a sign of a big thunderstorm that's on the severe side. North of I-10, a lot of rain has fallen already outside of Crane and Big Lake. About 4 to 5 inches of rain, Doppler radar indicated. Here's a visible satellite imagery. Love this product because it shows you all the activity that all of a sudden starts to develop in the last few hours, right? With the daytime heating, we've had filtered sunshine right about this region. And I was showing you this before. Here's your upper level low, which is a cooler pocket of air. Cooler on top of the daytime heating is going on with the warm air right there. That warm air wants to rise, and when it does so, that's when you get your thunderstorm action. That's why we're starting to see the severe weather develop, too. You add the fact we got a potent shot of energy in the upper levels of the atmosphere steering in out of the four corners. You put it right over the top of that humidified atmosphere, and forget about it. Now you got the storms that are developing, and these things are extremely strong, and they're going to be powerful for the next several hours. Look at the available potential energy still growing in the spots that have the sunshine. So all these storms are going to be driving from upstream to downstream in this direction. It's going to congeal into one line. And as it does so, now you're talking about damaging wind makers for the evening hours and the overnight period when you introduce that low-level jet by about sunset. Dew point temperatures are riding on the warmer side. You're looking at Dallas at about 65, which isn't off the charts. But you get down in the south, you're hugging the Gulf Coast. Now you're looking at temperatures that are 70 with your dew point. And that's just sticky. That's your real tropical atmosphere, 70 in Lufkin. Look at New Orleans. I mean, I know you're below sea level. I know you're right there by the Gulf, but 75-degree dew point, that's not comfortable for anybody. All right, what about the severe thunderstorm threat for the afternoons? 2 out of 5 on the bad scale. It's the air is shaded in orange right there. Sonora, Del Rio right down through Laredo, and just west of San Antonio. Main threat today, you saw it, it's gusty winds, but also damaging hailmakers. We're talking about 2-inch size hail or more. That's around Sonora down through the river. So that's something we'll be following for the next several hours. As everything is going from individual cells like we have now to watch what happens into a congealed line. And when you see a shape like this, a little bow echo, that means the winds are forcing it out in this direction. You see 60, 70 mile per hour gusts out of that as it races towards Austin overnight tonight, back through Houston. And then once we lose everything with the daytime heating, it refires tomorrow a little farther over to the east. Speaking of daytime heating, you guys want some heat? How about we go up to the north? Your neighbors up to the north are going to be baking in this stuff. You're talking about temperatures getting into the mid-90s. What's that? Fargo, we're looking at. Temperatures are going to be about 94. St. Paul, Minnesota area, I'm thinking you guys are going to get to about 91 by tomorrow afternoon. Look at the visible satellite imagery. Lower 48 shows the big old trough developing across the West Coast, cooler pocket of air. As it does so, it forces that warmer air up towards the north. So as that ridge builds and that trough drives down to the south and deepens like this, in between there, you've got the cloud cover. But underneath that ridge of high pressure, you've got the heat. And that heat's only going to get turned on even hotter later today. There's your high pressure air mass sitting right over Bismarck. These temperatures are going to be riding high, especially tomorrow, right through Thursday and Friday. You'll be 22 degrees above the average for Bismarck. That is going to be something to watch. Look at your temperature right now. 91 in Fargo, 76 degrees in International Falls, Marquette, Michigan, 70, Detroit, 79. Chicago currently sitting at 82, hasn't moved too much in the last few hours. Des Moines about 82. Look at Omaha, 85. All right, what about the temperature change in the last 24 hours? Darker shades of orange means you've seen about that 10 to 15 degree temperature swing upwards. The cooler stuff is with that trough of low pressure that's driving down towards the south. So you got cooler temperatures than yesterday in Casper, in North Platte. Omaha is about the same, about 1, but that's still warm. Look at that, 90 in Omaha for the afternoon, going for 95 in Pierre, getting up to Bismarck, 94. Fargo's 94 degrees, too, and you're looking at Minneapolis, about 88. You're going to be a little shy. Now, keep in mind, we got that cold frontal boundary. Might see some thunderstorms park up right about here later today. And, of course, that will cool the atmosphere down. But before that happens, probably get into the upper 80s in Minneapolis. Chicago getting into the mid-80s. What about tomorrow? Climbing back into the mid-80s for Chicago. Detroit, 83. Minneapolis, 91. All right, what about Bismarck tomorrow? Not much of a change either. 94 degrees. Billings, Montana, 86. Watch that hot air focus again across eastern Montana through the Dakotas. This is Thursday afternoon, and I'll just erase that so you need Glasgow. 95 degrees. You're going to feel the low 90s all the way over the state line into, looks like, the North Dakota region. And over the international border, you're going to be in the mid-90s, too, for spots like Canada. But look at the temperatures for Friday. Not much of a change. International Falls, that's the icebox. You're 91 degrees. How about that for Friday afternoon? Marquette's 80, 90 in Minneapolis. Fargo, 91. So you can see the temperatures. Minneapolis, forget about it. 88, 90, 85, 90. Well above the average of 72. All right, still coming up. Yeah, it's hot there. Where it's not hot, you're getting snow. Look at this look. Soda Springs, California. Beautiful. Coming down right there in the Sierra Snow Lab. Yeah, I was there. See that yellow looking bin right there in the middle? I nailed that thing with snowballs like 4 or 5 times. It's great. All right, full details on that snow coming down, you guys, coming up after the break. We'll be right back.

0: 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And that's the sound of a fraud alert from Wells Fargo flagging a charge for a pricey restaurant in Paris. Considering Claire isn't in Paris right now, that seemed odd to the bank and to Claire. Two taps later, Claire says nope to the charge and Wells Fargo is on the case. However you make money work, Wells Fargo can work with that.
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0: This is the sound of Claire cooking dinner at home. And that's the sound of a fraud alert from Wells Fargo flagging a charge for a pricey restaurant in Paris. Considering Claire isn't in Paris right now, that seemed odd to the bank and to Claire. Two taps later, Claire says nope to the charge and Wells Fargo is on the case. However you make money work, Wells Fargo can work with that.
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0: This is the sound of Claire cooking dinner at home. And that's the sound of a fraud alert from Wells Fargo flagging a charge for a pricey restaurant in Paris. Considering Claire isn't in Paris right now, that seemed odd to the bank and to Claire. Two taps later, Claire says nope to the charge and Wells Fargo is on the case. However you make money work, Wells Fargo can work with that.
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5: Hurricane hunters and the data they collect, they've been going off for a long period of time, right? All this information goes into the model. So for the 2026 season, uncrewed drones for once are going to be joining the fray. And this is for the very first time. I can't wait to see this. These researchers have high hopes for the data the drones are going to gather. In fact, they have determined that this hard-to-access information with the core of the storms themselves are going to help forecast the intensity by as much as maybe 10% on the good side. We'll see. I mean, that sounds great to me. What exactly makes these drones so effective? Joining me now to break it down is Dr. Joe Cione, the lead meteorologist for emerging technology at NOAA's Atlantic Oceanographic and Meteorological Laboratory. Big title, Joe. But, Doctor, thank you so much for joining us. I really appreciate it this afternoon.
6: Yeah, I'm not big on titles. We're big on results. So I think what you just hit on is a big point. And actually, I got to be honest, though, that 10% is the floor. The ceiling is kind of unknown. We got that 10% bump kind of randomly with the data we've collected, but we haven't really used AI or other targeting techniques to really optimize that.
5: Wow, that's fantastic. So we're talking about unmanned drones. First of all, how are we launching these into the hurricanes, Doctor?
6: Well, we got multiple ways to do it. We got multiple drones. I don't know how much time we have here, but we have an air-deployed drone that's the S0 built by Black Swift out in Colorado, and it's deployed from our hurricane hunters, the P3s, that NOAA's been using for decades now. And we hope to get them on the Air Force as well soon. But right now we're deploying from the eye is our primary our concept of operations. We deploy in the eye where it's relatively calm. This video is showing you a nice schematic of how we do it. It shoots out of our deployment capability from the bottom of the P3s, and then we spiral into the high wind eye wall region, which is surrounding the calm eye, and we go to places that we can't go otherwise. That's really what we're doing. Why are we doing this? We're doing this where we're getting into to regions of the storm we can't get otherwise. It's just too unsafe for crewed aircraft. And we're flying for hours, not minutes. We have things called dropsons, but these things, these drones here are flying 2 hours at a time instead of 5 minutes and getting like that video just showed you there, meters and, you know, very, very close to the surface. No one lives at 10,000 feet where the P3s fly. We all live at a couple of, 100 feet, 0 to 100 feet. And that's why we're getting the data right before landfall to try to make a difference to help protect property and save lives.
7: I mean, it's so cool to see the use of advanced technology to better understand the most formidable structures of Mother Nature. We're flying drones into tornadoes now, yeah. And now we get drones into hurricanes, which is so unique. Give us just a snippet of some of the more specific data points that these drones are going to capture and how you think this new data or just new information can help better our model outputs. I mean, you said 10%. I mean, that's incredible. And that mm-hmm. being the floor, you can only imagine how incredible the ceiling could truly be.
6: Yeah, I mean, we're limited in how we can sort of observe the storm. So the P3 goes into, if you imagine a donut, right? So we fly the P3 at a certain altitude and do these very discrete penetrations, we call them. But now imagine the drone drops down and then can fly everywhere down there. So we're flying in areas that we're just simply, this isn't replacing data, this is new data. So we're getting data that we're just not getting. And Hurricane Center and the modeling world really cares about what's going on. Well, throughout the storm, but for humanity, we care about what's happening at the surface as these make landfall. Mm-hmm. And these types of devices are just going to give us two things, situational awareness, so we know what's going on right at the time, a now cast, if you will, and then also what's going to happen in the future. And this is the first time these drones are being assimilated into the numerical models for future forecast. That has not happened before. So this is just the tip of the iceberg. Just a quick thing I'll say about, we have other drones and other technologies. Mentioned my large title. It's emerging technology. It's not just drones.
5: Right.
6: So we do have drones that launch from land and can fly 20 hours and go into the storm.
5: Yeah.
6: We're working on those. We also have these dropsons that are going to transform what we're doing now so we can swarm data.
5: It's amazing. You also have the sail drones out there. We mm-hmm. talked about them also. I'm just trying to think logistically, Dr. Hatt. Do you have an extra crew member on the P3 to man this thing? Do you have to stick around the storm a little bit longer for that?
6: We do. We do have we have different folks that are responsible for different things. So we have I mentioned Black Swift, which is the company that makes this aircraft that works with NOAA. So they're on the aircraft with us. I'm on the aircraft typically, or one of my colleagues is on the aircraft to make sure that the scientific plans go well. But ultimately, we want this automated. We don't want to have special crew members, nothing like that. Mm-hmm. We've had the dropsonde, which kind of imagine a pencil or straw going down. We've been having that for 30 years. We want to have that sort of automated, and we're very close to having what we call research to operate, transitioning this to a routine network. And we're going to be doing that very soon. The fact that we have this in the models now is a very discrete step towards that. So we have a lot of technology. I'll give a little hint. Maybe next year we'll be looking at stratospheric drones that are going to be sprinkling dropsons from 65,000 feet down from the stratosphere and staying up for weeks or maybe months and hanging out above a storm. So technology is coming, and it's coming fast.
5: This is absolutely amazing, Doctor. And I'm thinking, all right, to read the model, or not the model, the reading output. I mean, a drop sounds hard enough. I'm trying to figure out you're going to be up there for 2 hours spinning this thing around. I can't wait to see the kind of data you're actually going to get. And this is the first time you've done it, right? Have you tested on anything else?
6: Well, we've been flying these drones for a couple years now. We hope to get to the point where we can, we can hit these gaps. The reason we're doing technology like this is, think about it. We can observe well. We have satellites and everything else, but we're trying to hit gaps, right? We're trying to hit, hey, we don't have this time or in space. So the high tech stuff we're doing is trying to hit these gaps, whether it's flying at low altitudes, whether it's flying when the crewed aircraft isn't there. So maybe we can extend that 2 hour window to 4, 5, 6 hours. So the crewed aircraft goes away, but the drones stay out there. Having these high altitude drones stay for weeks where we don't have these gaps in space and time. Also measuring thermodynamics, that's pressure, temperature, humidity, winds.
8: above where the planes fly. We don't really have that right now. So we're trying to hit gaps and trying to have all Mother Nature's secrets. We want to learn them. And that's what we're trying to do now. And just say, Mother Nature, you're a wonderful, you know, it's wonderful what you do, but we want to know all your secrets. And that's what we're trying to really unravel.
5: Oh, my gosh. Dr. Joe, you're the right guy for the job. I mean, you make it sound so exciting because it is, frankly. So right. I can't wait to see how these things turn out. It was a pleasure to talk to you, my friend. I could talk to you all day, but we're up against the clock. But great stuff. Can't wait to see how this thing works out.
8: Yeah. Hey, listen, let me give you an invite, too. I mean, I can't just, it's not my plane to invite you on, but, you know, we have media. I'll just say this. We have media on the planes. And so when we're flying some of this high tech stuff, you know, reach out to Noah and other folks and come out and fly with us.
5: You know, I'm there. I'm
7: clip
5: there.
7: It, y'all.
5: I'm
7: clip
5: there.
7: This.
5: Dr. Joe, thank you so much. I appreciate the time and the invite as well. So
7: yeah.
5: That is excellent. Great stuff. Noah, meteorologist, doctor, thank you so much for taking the time and sharing with us the new technology. It's fascinating. Thanks.
8: Awesome.
5: I'm going.
7: That's the best party invite I've ever had.
5: Yeah, I'm going. I'll bring the beer. For post-flight. Exactly. It's going to be awesome. All right. So we talked about hurricane season starts in about, 6 days?
7: Yeah.
5: June 1st. And here we go. We're going to see what happens in the June tropics because it's usually not the most busy month, clearly.
7: Yeah.
5: But there's still some stuff to watch.
7: Well, yeah. I mean, we've got an influx of moisture that's coming into the southeast. So there's a couple of different things that you need to support a tropical development: low wind shear, moisture, and warm waters. We've got two. The wind shear is something that is certainly going to slow this thing down. But June could be an interesting start.
5: You're right. And we know that as a jet stream, okay, it's oriented just in this direction, which is, like you said, the wind shear, these storms begin to bubble up. It chops the heads right off them.
7: Yep.
5: So the thunderstorms can't really organize that well. But in that position, that draws up the humidity big time right out of the Caribbean through the Yucatan Channel all the way in towards Florida from the Gulf.
7: Yeah.
5: Big positioning spot right there.
7: Well, there were a couple models over the weekend that was showing at least tropical downpours working its way over Cuba, kind of following that moisture transport and just displaced to the southeast of where that most formidable jet is, is where it was trying to organize. It didn't quite do it, but just seeing an attempt was interesting. It's like, okay, the Atlantic, despite all of our naysayers out there with this El Nino, Super El Nino, you really can't rule out, especially some more of these homegrown storms.
5: Don't you love the loop current, too, when it shows up just like this?
7: Yeah.
5: And then it turns right into the Gulf Stream as it goes up the gut.
7: Cool.
5: It's so cool to see that. Anyway, that's an aside. Let me show you the water temperature out there for the Gulf of America. And we're above the average. It's really the only spot in the basin that is above the average.
7: Mm-hmm. Yeah, I mean, the main development region, we're running cooler than we were this time last year and just cooler overall. We also have some Saharan dust. So the main development region should be shut down for a good long while.
5: Right.
7: But the Gulf of America, this is typically where we would expect tropical origins. And it's also a spot where the enhanced wind shear from El Nino likely isn't going to be impacted.
5: Right.
7: And so while, yes, we have climatologically speaking extra wind shear in this region to start off June.
5: Mm-hmm.
7: We'll see what happens in the mid to latter part of the hurricane.
5: Might not be a named storm, but we got some rain coming in for Florida for sure. All right. Hey, Haley, good to see you. By the way, big announcement for the U.S. soccer team coming up today.
7: Yeah.
5: Yeah, we got all the players going to be named.
7: Yep, all the players. But there was a leak.
5: Oh, there was?
7: So people already kind of have an idea. But a very young team. We spoke to Brian Yenis, who did coverage back in 2014 with the World Cup in Brazil.
5: Yep.
7: He seems very excited. I think the USA has a good shot.
5: Well, listen, we got a report coming up about that in a little bit. But play us out, everybody. You saw some of the temperatures creeping into the mid-90s for the Dakotas. And yesterday was the unofficial, even though I say official, start to summertime. So to play us out, Haley, we have got summertime vibes. Hope you stick around, everybody. We'll be right back.
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17: Right now on Fox Weather, more severe storms and heavy rain targeting parts of the south and southeast. Additional flash flooding, the main threat, in what's been a relentless stretch. Watches are in place for cities like New Orleans and San Antonio. So much of the region is soggy, oversaturated from an exceedingly rainy holiday weekend. There's more heavy rain inbound. We'll show you. And the Sunshine State setting up for a wet stretch. Deep tropical moisture of Western Caribbean origins fueling these downpours across parts of Florida. The rain much needed as the majority of the state deals with widespread drought. This may be the arrival of the rainy season. We'll see. We'll talk about that. Plus, the countdown is on to the start of the Atlantic hurricane season. 6 days to go. That's it. We're keeping an eye on the potential for homegrown tropical happenings and diving into the forecast for the season ahead. That's all right now on Fox Weather Now. Hey, good Tuesday afternoon, everybody. Thank you, as always, for being here with us on Fox Weather. Right now, 3 o'clock on the East Coast, noon out West. I'm Ian Oliver, and this is Fox Weather Now. We got an active day today. We were yesterday on Memorial Day Monday talking about the soggy holiday weekend for so many down south all the way up the East Coast. More of the same to take us through much of the week ahead, and the extended nature of this has been problematic. Plus, the intensity of the storms. We've seen some of those back across West Texas. There's a wind report at Vigo Park, a gust to 77 miles per hour. Right now, we've got a couple of severe thunderstorm warnings up that way and a flash flood warning. So we've got things to get you updated on the radar. So let's start there, down across the south and southeast. Storms and heavy rain moving in, prompting more flash flooding concerns. There's Troy, Alabama, right there. Soggy scene. Temperatures are in the upper 70s. You look at the numbers here, and it's almost like a tropical system light a weak tropical system moved on through over the last several days. This is going back through Friday. Lake City, Florida, 8.5 inches of rain. Gainesville, 7.5 inches. Mobile, 7.17, and almost 7 inches of rain in Meridian, Mississippi. So to talk about these numbers, places that need the rain, yes. And we always talk about when you break out of a drought, that process can be bumpy and it comes with hazards. That's exactly what's playing out here. You look at the estimated rain from Doppler radar over the past 3 days, and what jumps out to me is, yeah, it's a lot, but you look at how widespread this rain has been. It's beneficial in that sense, but it's caused a lot of issues. We know the flash flood emergency, the terrible fatal scenario just outside Hattiesburg in southern Mississippi yesterday. 49 reports of flash flooding or heavy rain just going back over the past couple of days. And then you look at what's producing this. Area of low pressure swirling through here. There's an upper level low that's helping to trigger some of that severe weather in West Texas. And out this way, that's high pressure off the southeast coastline, something loosely looking like the Bermuda High of sorts. But in between the two, you've got one feature, the high clockwise, the low counterclockwise. The net result is this fetch of moisture, which, yes, goes right over the Gulf. But if you follow it a little bit farther off to the south, it's really of Western Caribbean origin, some of that moisture moving its way in. And the result of all that has been a radar that oftentimes has looked like this over the last several days, a scattered coverage of thunderstorms, pockets of heavy rain. Mobile Bay has had some issues over the last couple of days. Parts of that region seeing well up over half a foot of rain, in some spots more than a foot, which is crazy. And then you look back into portions of West Texas and down south, as I was talking about, Hill Country and points north and west. There's a severe thunderstorm watch that runs until 9 o'clock local time. Some of this is already in progress, but this atmosphere has been destabilizing again through the day today. And out in through here, San Angelo up toward Lubbock, even points north from there, there's one severe thunderstorm warning. Dickens, King, and Motley counties runs until 2:15 local, so another 12 minutes or so. This is what I was talking about. Here's Amarillo for context. East of Tulia and Interstate 27, Vigo Park, a measured wind gust. This is from the West Texas Mesonet. So, I mean, again, this was a recorded wind gust, 77 miles per hour. So those are some healthy storms out that way, no question. Into tomorrow, we'll be watching as some of the energy, that area of low pressure, finds its way closer to the coastline for the Mid-Atlantic. That was upgraded today from the Storm Prediction Center up to a level 2 out of 5 threat, with the main threat for the Mid-Atlantic tomorrow, including D.C. and Baltimore, for damaging wind gusts with some strong storms. Those are the flood watches that run similar areas down south all the way through tomorrow. And then there's another round that moves in for later in the week. We'll talk more about that coming up in just a few minutes. The Sunshine State is finally eyeing some relief after its worst drought in over a decade. It was an exceptionally dry season. A surge of tropical downpours set to arrive late this week, soaking parts of Florida. The early portion of the new month of June and the start of the hurricane season looks awfully soggy, too. So let's get into it. Joining us with some insight is associate scientist at the University of Miami, Dr. Andy Hazelton. Andy, it's great to have you back with us. And I know it's a little nebulous to call it, but later this week, you look at the extended forecast, it kind of looks like the start of the rainy season. I doubt anybody down that way is complaining about it.
15: No, we've definitely need it. We've had an ongoing drought. I think, you know, even here in southeast Florida, it's not quite as bad as some of the areas in the Panhandle and the Big Bend and kind of along the Gulf Coast of Florida. So looks like we'll get sort of a widespread surge of moisture out of the Caribbean, kind of a strong subtropical jet, very El Nino-like pattern, but just, you know, bring up a lot of moisture out of the Gulf and Caribbean. And doesn't look like at this point it's probably going to be anything organized or tropical per se, at least not initially, but hopefully it'll at least kick off the rainy season and give us those widespread downpours. And then, you know, we'll see as we get into June.
17: Yeah, typically there's like an event that happens and it kicks off the rainy season. This feels like it could be one of those stretches. And beyond that, I know this is something you've been following, some of the trends long range. The euro had it for several days, still does, over off the southeast coastline. But you posted on X, and I think we have that. We could pull it up. Just talking about where you expect. It's nothing unusual in the very early part of the season. There's your post. We got a QR code folks can scan if they want to read all the details, which you can see the text is small. But basically, you had said the Gulf off the southeast coastline, there is an outside chance that we could see something with maybe some tropical characteristics. What are your thoughts on that? I know the AI models weren't as convinced.
15: Yeah, right now the signal's not that strong. You know, every now a few runs you'll see something pop up.

0: Now that's where some of the warmest water is. So, you know, maybe it's not a setup that's going to get you, you know, 20 hurricanes, but it, if something forms there, it could be more favorable locally.
1: Right. I've been yelling that to anybody that'll listen up in the Fox Forecast Center, that some boundary over the Gulf, if some lopsided system, we know there's a ton of wind shear, nothing with structure is going to develop, but rain with a name would largely be a good thing. I mean, that would probably mirror some of the numbers we've seen for rain down south last several days.
0: Yeah, and if, certainly if you get something tropical, it'll probably be more focused. You know, that could be a good thing, and sort of if it ends up into the drought, maybe, you know, too much of a good thing, you can still get flash flooding concerns. So that will be the one thing to watch with this. You know, if you get that training where, you know, rain sets up over one spot for days in a row. But, you know, hopefully this will just be a nice widespread event that can sort of at least make us some progress toward ending our drought. And then, you know, with El Nino, we expect the winter will probably be wet. And so hopefully we'll even things out after a few years of La Nina.
1: Yeah. Yeah. Andy, you mentioned the El Nino. And since last time we've spoken, that's a major forcing in the forecast. NOAA issued their official forecast, a 55% chance of a below average season, 1 to 3 hurricanes, 3 to 6 hurricanes, 1 to 3 majors. These seasonal forecasts, though, it's the case every year, they tell us nothing about where these storms could form. In your research, looking at El Niños like this, there are at least seasons where the El Niño is developing and intensifying. Is there any climatology to suggest where might be the hot spot this year?
0: Well, if you look at strong El Niños, they tend to slow down the Caribbean, especially because you have that upper level westerlies running through there. And, you know, even, and then the Gulf late season, you know, you tend to get most of your activity in August or maybe September. And then sort of late season tends to be really shut down as the El Nino intensifies. But it doesn't really guarantee you won't get one storm, strong storm somewhere. The analogy I like to use is it's like rolling a dice. Maybe in a normal year, you need to roll a one to get a major hurricane landfall somewhere. Maybe in a year like this, you need to roll a one twice or three times in a row. So it's less likely. Doesn't mean it's guaranteed. You know, we've had strong hurricanes. You know, Betsy in 1965 was one of the ones that hit here, down here in Southeast Florida and Homestead and the Keys. And that was a very strong El Nino event, too, in a very otherwise very quiet year. So they happen occasionally. You know, I'm optimistic that this will be another year where we don't get a U.S. major. But we just have to kind of wait and see what happens as we go into the season.
1: Yeah, Andy, I think anybody that's ever had a bad run on the craps table, I just got triggered by the analogy. So, yeah, plan as you do every single season, which is for the worst and hoping for the best. And hopefully that forcing shutting things down late season. Maybe we can squeeze out a quiet one. That'll be the hope. But we'll be checking with you throughout it. That's associate scientist at the University of Miami, Dr. Andy Hazelton. Andy, it's always great to talk tropics with you. Thank you.
0: Thank you.
1: See you soon. All right, in between now and then, Texas and Louisiana, they're in the path for more wet weather. Flash flooding is likely as another disturbance tracks its way in, dumping more heavy rain later this week. It's been relentless. These rounds of thunderstorms will time out this next batch. Stay with us. More Fox weather after the break.
2: 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And that's the sound of a fraud alert from Wells Fargo, flagging a charge for a pricey restaurant in Paris. Considering Claire isn't in Paris right now, that seemed odd to the bank and to Claire. Two taps later, Claire says nope to the charge, and Wells Fargo is on the case. However you make money work, Wells Fargo can work with that.
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0: and to Claire. Two taps later, Claire says nope to the charge, and Wells Fargo is on the case. 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
9: Hey, welcome back to Fox Weather Now. As we're keeping a close eye on storms dumping heavy rain across parts of the south and the southeast, this has been a scenario that we've been following all the way back through last week, the long holiday weekend. Now, as we move through this abbreviated work week, visible satellite, there's a bunch of things to pick out. There's a boundary farther off to the north. We'll watch that light up with some stronger storms tomorrow for the mid-Atlantic. But all of this moisture streaming in from the south across the Gulf from the Western Caribbean. And then you've got the storms as a result of an upper level low back across parts of West Texas up into the Panhandle. And those have been healthy storms with a measured wind gust up to 77 miles per hour. So here's the radar. You also notice we've got some flash flood alerts out that way, a messier coverage as you move east. We'll show you the Metroplex in a moment, and then down across the south. This is radar indicated flash flood warning in here. Mitchell and Scurry counties through 5 o'clock local time. Few more hours to go. Both sides of I-20, Snyder down to almost Sterling City there. Then you move farther off to the north, Briscoe and Swisher counties. This is east of Tulia, southeast of Canyon, south of Amarillo, where same idea, both radar and gauge indicated. So we know that there is some flash flooding occurring right there. And wanted to get you a heads up in through here, a place that had some travel disruption yesterday on Memorial Day Monday. Well, once again, you've got over Dallas and points east some of these scattered thunderstorms. Those are just east of DFW, which is right in through here. Call it halfway between Dallas and Fort Worth, just north of a line drawn in between the two. Flight delays, 11% of the schedule, which translates to more than 300. 45 canceled flights. That number is higher than you'd like it to be, and that may be some effect of multiple days of impacts consecutively. Hey, Texas and Louisiana have been on the receiving end of relentless rain over the holiday weekend, and now a repeated rounds of heavy rain and thunderstorms. That's going to make their way into the region, sparking more flash flood concerns. And like I just mentioned, when you get into the cumulative nature of this, it becomes a scenario where everything's waterlogged. There's just nowhere to put more water, and the flash flooding occurs more quickly. All of these places, even in the spots that have drought, are more vulnerable to flash flooding because of what's gone on here the last week plus. And then you consider there's this big dig in the jet stream, an area of low pressure, helping to trigger some of the storms we were just showing you on radar. And then you move into tomorrow. There's one surge of moisture, that corridor, which has been so evident on water vapor. We've been staring at it for days. That starts to exit scene right. Well, here comes another one, another corridor developing out ahead of that area of low pressure. And then you look at Thursday, and it's Corporate wants you to find the difference between the two pictures. They're the same picture. It's the same pattern for these places. But you have to throw in the fact that this has been going on for more than a week now, and all of these places are especially soggy. Through tomorrow, you got parts of West Texas, the Hill Country down to San Antonio. Austin's in the mix, too, included in this flood watch. And then as we move into the next stretch here, you've got more rain inbound. That was the severe weather threat for today, which we know has already verified as we've had some potent thunderstorms out that way. Now, into the overnight, this will be a story to watch, and we'll be bringing you the latest on this, of course, through this evening, but more so tomorrow morning. This swath of heavy rain, you see it crawling along the Texas Gulf Coast, Galveston, Houston. That's 7 a.m. local. So you consider what the morning rush in Houston's going to look like. Into the afternoon hours, more of that rain finding its way, Baton Rouge, New Orleans, Jackson, Hattiesburg. These are all places that we've talked about multiple times, if not day after day after day, over this last stretch, talking about all the same things with the flood potential through Saturday. So through what's left of this abbreviated week and into the early part of the weekend, you noticed along and north of the Gulf Coast, that whole swath of yellow with some orange indicating some places 2 up to 5 inches of rain, which may not be as much as what we've seen over the last several days. But because of the last several days, that same amount here may generate some of the concerns that we've seen, some of the places that we've had flash flooding already. There may be more of it moving through the next few days. With hurricane season right around the corner, NOAA researchers are preparing to deploy new technology to collect data during storms. One of these new tools will be uncrewed aircraft, expected to improve intensity forecasting by up to 10%. This is a big deal moving into this season. NOAA meteorologist Dr. Joe Cioni joined Fox Weather earlier with more on the cutting-edge research.
7: We have an air-deployed drone that's the S-Zero built by Blackswift out in Colorado. And it's deployed from our hurricane hunters, the P3s, that NOAA's been using for decades now. And we hope to get them on the Air Force as well soon. But right now we're deploying from the eye is our primary our concept of operations. We deploy in the eye where it's relatively calm. This video is showing you a nice schematic of how we do it. It shoots out of our deployment capability from the bottom of the P3s, and then we spiral into the high wind eye wall region, which is surrounding the calm eye, and we go to places that we can't go otherwise. That's really what we're doing. Why are we doing this? We're doing this where we're getting into regions of the storm we can't get otherwise. It's just too unsafe for crewed aircraft, and we're flying for hours, not minutes. We have things called drop zones, but these things, these drones here are flying 2 hours at a time instead of 5 minutes. And getting like that video just showed you there, meters and, you know, very, very close to the surface. No one lives at 10,000 feet where the P3s fly. We all live at a couple of, 100 feet, 0 to 100 feet. And that's why we're getting the data right before landfall to try to make a difference to help protect property and save lives.
10: I mean, it's so cool to see the use of advanced technology to better understand the most formidable structures of Mother Nature. We're flying drones into tornadoes now, yeah. And now we get drones into hurricanes, which is so unique. Give us just a snippet of some of the more specific data points that these drones are going to capture and how you think this new data or just new information can help better our model outputs. I mean, you said 10%. I mean, that's incredible. And that being the floor, you can only imagine how incredible the ceiling could truly be.
7: Yeah, I mean, we're limited in how we can sort of observe the storm. So the P3 goes into, if you imagine a donut, right? So we fly the P3 at a certain altitude and do these very discrete penetrations, we call them. But now imagine the drone drops down and then can fly everywhere down there. So we're flying in areas that we're just simply, this isn't replacing data, this is new data. So we're getting data that we're just not getting. And Hurricane Center and the modeling world really cares about what's going on. Well, throughout the storm, but for humanity, we care about what's happening at the surface as these make landfall. Mm-hmm. And these types of devices are just going to give us two things, situational awareness, so we know what's going on right at the time, a now cast, if you will, And then also what's going to happen in the future. And this is the first time these drones are being assimilated into the numerical models for future forecast. That has not happened before. So this is just the tip of the iceberg. Just a quick thing I'll say about, we have other drones and other technologies. Mentioned my large title. It's emerging technology. It's not just drones.
0: Right.
7: So we do have drones that launch from land and can fly 20 hours and go into the storm.
0: Yeah.
7: We're working on those. We also have these dropsons that are going to transform what we're doing now so we can swarm data.
11: It's amazing. You also have the sail drones out there. We mm-hmm. talked about them also. I'm just trying to think logistically, Doctor. Do you have an extra crew member on the P3 to man this thing? Do you have to stick around the storm a little bit longer for that?
7: We do. We do have we have different folks that are responsible for different things. So we have I mentioned Black Swift, which is the company that makes this aircraft that works with NOAA. So they're on the aircraft with us. I'm on the aircraft typically, or one of my colleagues is on the aircraft to make sure that the scientific plans go well. But ultimately, we want this automated. We don't want to have special crew members, nothing like that. Mm-hmm. We've had the dropson, which kind of imagine a pencil or straw going down. We've been having that for 30 years. We want to have that sort of automated, and we're very close to having what we call research to operate, transitioning this to a routine network. And we're going to be doing that very soon.
9: Is going to be exciting to watch. Something we'll see moving forward through the new season. But yeah, being that close to the water, we talk all the time about the important work that the hurricane hunters do. These drones being at the lowest level of these storms, even more data to be ingested into the forecast models. And as you heard there, at a minimum, we're thinking a 10% improvement in the forecasting. So again, that's a really, really big deal. But we're less than a week to go now until the start of the Atlantic hurricane season. We've got some things of interest, some tropical happenings, at least some that'll have a big impact on the drought across the southeast. So there you go. This used to be a giant number. Now it's six days, less than a week. As we move into the early part of the new season, plenty of tropical moisture down in the Gulf. Those water temperatures are technically warm enough to support a tropical system. They are above average for this part of this point in the season. That can't be said about the main development region, which is another forcing toward a suppressed season. The winds aloft are not favorable at all for tropical development. So the net result of this may look something similar to what we've seen over the last several days, meaning tropical moisture is around. And it comes down in the form of pockets of very heavy rain, some flood potential, but also just keeps chipping away at what's been the worst drought in most of these places in at least a decade. So this is what the climatology tells us, not a forecast. You look close to home for warm water. This whole swath, you even see the shape of it, that's typically for boundaries that we can still get in the very early part of the season into the Gulf or just off the southeast coastline over warm water. Sometimes you can see something loosely tropical spin up. Subtropical storm, a kind of a hybrid system that can be a big rainmaker. We could conceivably see something like that. That's what I was talking about. Out this way, those temperatures are below average, but the Caribbean up into the Gulf, above average sea surface temperatures, and we're warming things up. Red represents the average. The trends here moving forward, taking us into the heart of the season. This is a period of rapid warming, but right now, these water temperatures in the Gulf, that would easily do it. It's the atmosphere above the Gulf, the strong winds aloft, that would stop a storm from organizing into something significant. That doesn't mean there isn't going to be a bunch of evaporation and tropical moisture, though, that could be problematic in the early part of this new hurricane season. We got a look for you at the Fox Weather Threat Zone, the elevated threat encompassing nearly 110 million Americans. That's across the southern plains and the southeast. Severe storms and flash flooding, the major risks. Stay with us. We'll talk more about both of those things when Fox Weather returns.
0: This is the sound of Claire cooking dinner at home. And that's the sound of a fraud alert from Wells Fargo flagging a charge for a pricey restaurant in Paris. Considering Claire isn't in Paris right now, that seemed odd to the bank and to Claire. Two taps later, Claire says nope to the charge and Wells Fargo is on the case. However you make money work, Wells Fargo can work with that.
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6: 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And that's the sound of a fraud alert from Wells Fargo flagging a charge for a pricey restaurant in Paris. 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To the bank and to Claire. Two taps later, Claire says nope to the charge and Wells Fargo is on the case. However you make money work, Wells Fargo can work with that.
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9: Hey, welcome back to Fox Weather Now. Thanks for being here at the bottom of the hour. I'm Ian Oliver. Another active afternoon ahead, talking about things that have plagued many of these areas for the better part or more than a week at this point. Parts of the southern plains down into the southeast. Today, it's all the way up to the Ohio River, where we're talking about severe weather potential, but flooding. That's the more widespread concern. Right now on the alert system, this just updated. There are three active severe thunderstorm warnings, four active flash flood warnings, Texas, Mississippi, portions of the Commonwealth of Kentucky. Let's get into it. Talk about what's happening. We've had in Texas, parts of West Texas, some strong storms already with gusts up to 77 miles per hour. This is a storm looking out from DFW right there in Dallas. Sub-severe, but that's in a bad spot, and it's producing some heavy rain, also causing some issues. If you were with us yesterday, Memorial Day Monday, we were talking about the travel impacts, or a record number of people expected to travel, and we had storms in so many bad spots, including a Reagan National in D.C., storms over Hartsfield-Jackson in Atlanta, and right there, both of the Metroplex area airports dealt with some disruption yesterday, and now here's another one. This is a big travel day, too, for folks that maybe extended their extended weekend. Well, it may be a third extension at this point, depending on how all this weather goes. So you look at the estimated rain from the past 3 days going back through the long Memorial Day holiday weekend. You see what I'm getting at here. All that orange, red, the brighter red indicating there's pockets all in through here where we saw in excess, at least Doppler estimated, in excess of 8 inches of rain And it led to, just over the past 24 hours, almost 50 reports of flooding. So when we say relentless, we mean it. I mean, you've got high pressure off the southeast coastline, clockwise flow at that, a return flow. Then there's this area of spin out this way, approaching the middle Mississippi, and another upper level low back over Texas, counterclockwise flow with those. So both of these are forcings from the Western Caribbean across effectively the entire central Gulf right into the south and the southeast, fueling these heavy rain-making storms. And as a result, this is what the radar looks like. It's messy. It's a scattered coverage. But if you're in the wrong spot under one of these thunderstorms, you can easily get 1, 2, 3 inches of rain or more as they move on through. This is a severe thunderstorm warning right along Interstate 59 in Mississippi. Jasper and Jones counties, that has right over Laurel, some hail up to about the size of a quarter, wind gust to 60, but in through here, Hattiesburg area, we had terrible, terrible flash flooding yesterday and loss of life as a result. So we know that these are areas that are especially vulnerable right now to storms of that nature. So we'll watch them especially closely moving through the next several hours. This whole box, all that shaded in green, a flood watch that runs through tomorrow, in part because of what's in the forecast and in part because of the amount of rain that's fallen already over the last several days. This is solely related to the severe weather threat, a severe thunderstorm watch up for parts of the Hill Country of Texas, to the Rio Grande, up into parts of West Texas, indicating the possibility for wind gusts in excess of 65 miles per hour. We've got one report in so far, Vigo Park. That was for up to 77 miles per hour. Some severe thunderstorms now are breaking out across parts of the Hill Country. These are two new ones west of San Antonio. Uvalde, both sides of Uvalde, you've got one cell producing. It's a baseline severe thunderstorm warning. That looks like the nastier of the two. Still just indicated for, I say just, winds to 60 miles per hour, hail to about the size of an inch. This one's drifting more off to the east toward Interstate 35. We'll watch that as it moves into some of the western outlying suburbs of San Antonio. And then you do notice farther off to the north some of those flash flood alerts. In effect, West Texas up into the panhandle, sub-severe, but impacting a lot of people. More thunderstorms over the Metroplex. All right, let's go a little bit farther off to the north from there. The month of May is typically known for having an active stretch of severe weather, especially in states such as Texas, Oklahoma, and Kansas. This is designated within Tornado Alley. It's why that part of the country got this nickname. It was in April that we saw this EF4 tornado in Enid, Oklahoma. And as of right now, the Sooner State, this is a kind of a strange but true kind of thing. It's a great thing, has yet to see a tornado during the month of May. Fox Weather's Kiana Lewis joins us now. And Kiana, we do have a few days left, so we hate to jinx it, but what a kind of a statistical anomaly, truly, there in Oklahoma.
14: It truly is. And I'm glad that you said this, right? This is a good thing. I mean, we do look at the statistics of everything. But for the state of Oklahoma in the month of May, this is about as unusual as it gets. And May is typically that month where we do see, you know, the most tornadic activity in Oklahoma. We have, on average, about 33 tornadoes that happens in the month of May for the state. But surprisingly, that has not been the case. So far, we have had zero reports out of the state of Oklahoma. There has been areas that have seen that uptick in activity as a result. I mean, we've seen more of that storm activity that supports big tornadic storms a little bit closer towards the Midwest or back towards, say, even the West Coast. We'll talk about that in a second. But as I mentioned, average-wise, monthly, May is definitely a very active and busy month for the state of Oklahoma. Now, where we have seen more tornadic activity than the state of Oklahoma is actually California. And this is all because we had a landspout that made its way onshore in Northern California throughout northern parts of the state for the month of May. So to put it into perspective, that's where we stand right now for May in Oklahoma. We did see that powerful EF4 tornado back in April that Ian talked about. So we did have some type of active storm activity. The atmosphere did support severe weather for Oklahoma. What we didn't have, though, is, you know, that support in the upper levels of the atmosphere. And a lot of that is blamed on how capped the atmosphere has been for Oklahoma. We had this warm, stable air that kind of locked in storms and didn't really allow them to grow vertically. So as a result, we really didn't see much in the way of activity for, you know, Oklahoma. We look at the entire month, as I mentioned, we did have plenty of opportunities for severe weather, but luckily, and fingers crossed, moving forward into the latter half of the month and the rest of this week, you know, this continues to be the trend. And actually, if it does continue to be the trend, to your point, Ian, it is a bit of a big anomaly, because if this pattern does hold out, this would be the first tornado-free May in Oklahoma since 2005. So more than 20 years since we've seen a quiet pattern for this stretch of severe season. Hopefully, and fingers crossed, as I mentioned, we can keep it this way, because it is a really good thing. But it just goes to show how the atmosphere can really, you know, have these wild seasons, and then sometimes we really don't see much of anything in states that are known for, you know, this type of activity. And Ian, I think we could take it at this point in time. We'll see how the rest of this week pans out, though.
9: Yeah, right, Kiana, it's the humbling nature of the atmosphere. We just live here.
14: Yeah.
9: We get to those averages in weird ways.
14: It's Mother Nature's world.
9: We're so just be it. So hopefully we can keep that as a big old goose egg through the rest of the month. Let's go down to the Sunshine State. A surge of tropical moisture is pointed at southern parts of the state. This is as we move later this week and into the upcoming weekend to take us almost into, I guess, the first day of next week is the first day of hurricane season. This, though, as the state is experiencing widespread drought. So the northern part of the state and the Atlantic side have started to chip away at that. We've got some inklings here that it's the rainy season proper getting started. At least the extended forecast looks like that. You'll see that. Thursday into the weekend, that increase in tropical moisture leads to a flood threat. First week of June, we've got a front that moves in, not expecting tropical development, but that tropical moisture will be robust, and it may have some consequences. Thursday, Friday, Saturday, we mentioned South Florida. There's a 1 out of 4 flash flood threat each day. So like we've seen farther off to the north and west from there, parts of the Gulf Coast, there will be some cumulative impact as we move toward the back end of that stretch. So we'll see how Thursday and Friday play out. This is what I was talking about, though. You've got this front. One pulls its way off to the east. Now we move through the weekend. Tropical moisture is around in earnest. So that's fueling the coverage of some of these downpours. But into the early part of next week, now that front is an area of low pressure that'll help to pull it a little bit farther off to the south, working our way through that first week of June. And if that boundary can get over what we establish is very warm sea surface temperatures there in the Gulf, that's where we could see moisture pooling and perhaps more of a significant rain event. We'll see. But the forecast models have been sniffing that out in the long range over the last several days. This is only through June the 2nd. And in all of these places, it's the widespread nature of this where we see a lot of impact. Maybe the Tampa Bay area, a little bit on the lesser side. But for Southwest Florida, they badly need this rain. All of the orange represents from Thursday to Tuesday a fairly widespread 3 to 5 inches of rain. So outside of any flash flooding, all that rain, even some of it falling over the weekend, will be very, very well received. Let's go up north. The northern tier in the upper Midwest, they've been experiencing below average temperatures this spring. That's expected to change, and it's a function of where we're at in another one of these pseudo omega patterns rolling on through the next stretch here. Summer heat returns to the north. Minneapolis is eyeing its first 90-degree day since we're almost into June. They haven't been at 90 degrees since October. So that makes sense through the middle part of last fall. But it's been a cool spring. Well, under the big blue H, it's not cool anymore. You look at the departure from average, these temperatures, there's Minneapolis, for instance, somewhere between 10 and 20 degrees above average through the middle part of the week. And when you're in late May, that means those temperatures are going to be hot. Forecast high temperature there. You can even see this, the big ridge just setting up and all that sunshine across the northern tier. We're going to check in with our guy, Fox 9 chief meteorologist Ian Leonard, right there in Minneapolis tomorrow. They're at 83 degrees, making a run at 90. I think the forecast high temperature today was somewhere around 88 degrees. Forecast for tomorrow, right there, 91. So if so, that will end that streak of more than half a year, well over half a year, closer to three quarters that they've been absent from the 90s. So we'll see. Maybe as we check in with him, they'll be setting that mark. And then through the rest of the week, don't expect any significant cool down. Look at Glasgow. 95 degrees up in Montana to close out the week. International Falls in Fargo are at 91, and Minneapolis is at 90 again. So better late than never, I suppose, but that's pure summer working its way in. Throttles back a touch into the early part of the weekend, but those temps are still well above average. Look at this. Wild scene from this holiday weekend. Storms in the Tampa Bay area. This is inland parts of the Tampa Bay area, Dade City over in Polk County. This ruined someone's party. This bounce house took flight. Believe that, crashed over into that SUV off in the distance. We're going to catch up on more of the wild weather scenes from over the holiday weekend when Fox Weather comes right back.

0: This is the sound of Claire cooking dinner at home. And that's the sound of a fraud alert from Wells Fargo flagging a charge for a pricey restaurant in Paris. Considering Claire isn't in Paris right now, that seemed odd to the bank and to Claire. Two taps later, Claire says nope to the charge and Wells Fargo is on the case. However you make money work, Wells Fargo can work with that.
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0: This is the sound of Claire cooking dinner at home. And that's the sound of a fraud alert from Wells Fargo flagging a charge for a pricey restaurant in Paris. Considering Claire isn't in Paris right now, that seemed odd to the bank and to Claire. Two taps later, Claire says nope to the charge and Wells Fargo is on the case. However you make money work, Wells Fargo can work with that.
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6: Hey, welcome back to Fox Weather Now. Dark skies over New Orleans again. That's an area included in the flood watch. We've got four active severe thunderstorm warnings, four active flash flood warnings, and we're watching the southern plains and the southeast for more of both of those things as we move forward through the next several hours. The feature is triggering them. High pressure off the southeast coastline, helping to pump up moisture. It's an old boundary setting up here. You've got an area of low pressure finding its way into the middle Mississippi and an upper level low in through here, helping to provide lift and kick up some of the strong storms back across West Texas down into the hill country. So it's a messy coverage. I mean, you see a down across a southern Mississippi, that's one severe thunderstorm warning. A greater coverage back in the hill country of Texas and points north. Two active severe thunderstorm warnings right here on opposite flanks of Uvalde. You've got this one indicated back to the west of I-35 and Pearsall. You've got winds to 60 miles per hour, hailstones up to about the size of a quarter. Farther off to the north, the parts of West Texas, almost up into the panhandle, Vigo Park. Augusta, 77 miles per hour this afternoon. This one here, farther off to the south and west, this was a non-zero threat today. Valverde County, 345 local. I'm going to be watching this one for a long while. A hail to an inch, wind gust to 60, tornado possible, the tag indicated here. There is enough spin. There's a non-zero chance a few of these produce a tornado today. Metroplex, you've had more scattered storms working through. Did just put Love Field into a ground stop. The 2026 FIFA World Cup is just over 2 weeks away. Players across 48 international teams are preparing for what could be the biggest sporting event in history. It's expected to be. And Mother Nature could make things a little complicated this summer. Senior multimedia reporter Caroline Elliott has more.
3: The ultimate dream is to represent your country in the biggest sporting event, in the biggest tournament.
4: Charlotte FC defender Tim Ream hopes he will be among those selected to represent the U.S. at this year's World Cup. It would mark the 38-year-old's second time in the tournament, but he says this one would be more special.
3: It's a great chance to cap off, a national team career and do it at home. You know, I've done everything I possibly can on and off the field to make that, goal a reality.
4: U.S. men's national team coach Mauricio Pochettino will reveal his roster in front of fans and players here in New York City, and expectations are high.
7: We have given this generation more in terms of opportunities and resources and pathways than any generation in history.
4: The team will start training at the newly opened National Training Center outside of Atlanta ahead of its World Cup opener against Paraguay on June 12th. Team USA advanced to the knockout stage in 2022 before bowing out to the Netherlands in the round of 16, and they're hoping for a better finish this year.
8: The challenge for this team is going to be a couple things. Can they stay healthy? And then can they get a consistent lineup playing together over 2, 3, 4, 5, 6, hopefully 7 or 8 games?
6: So which 26 players will get to represent our country? The United States roster officially revealed just moments ago, this afternoon at New York's Pier 17. United States head coach Mauricio Pochettino will be bringing to the tournament Matt Turner, his second World Cup, Sergino Dest, second World Cup, Tyler Adams, Anthony Robinson, Chris Richards. They'll be playing their first World Cup game of the season. The U.S. men's national team, of course, we got Captain America, Christian Pulisic in the mix. The USA takes on Paraguay, as Caroline mentioned, June the 12th, which by FIFA rules will be played at what's described as Los Angeles Stadium, coming up again June the 12th. Apparently, the rooftop at Pier 17 turned into a Gunna concert after that roster was revealed. So the party's already underway. Remember, you can tune in live right here on Fox. We're joined now by Fox Weather meteorologist Keanu Lewis, breaking down some of the craziest videos we've seen this week. We need some crazy video of that concert.
9: Yeah.
6: I love that venue. That was probably jumping.
9: Pier 17 is everything.
6: Yes.
9: I've been over there a couple of times. I would love to see a Gunna
6: with the background, everything
9: Gunna,
6: about that place.
9: Send us some tickets. Yeah. You want to come.
6: Yeah,
9: right? We
6: want to
9: be there.
6: Show a little love.
9: Show a little love to Fox Weather. But seriously, we did have a crazy week, too.
6: Yeah.
9: You talked about some of the videos that we got in, so I'm going to kind of show you some of that, not to flip the script, but let's get to it. This was a look at some of the crazy video we had across the South with these storms. Torrential rain soaked the high school graduation here in Franklin, Tennessee last Thursday. The high school said in a statement that it had expected to finish the ceremony before the next wave of rain began. As you can see in this video, it was taken by a mother of one of the students. While the situation wasn't ideal, she did say that her daughter wasn't mad about it at all. Listen, she finished school, no more tests. I'm sure she wasn't mad about it, but of course, hate to rain on a parade out there. We have some other video coming in out of Texas. This is a police officer in Beeville, Texas, who rescued an infant from a vehicle trapped in rushing floodwaters. This was on Saturday. Police say that the driver tried to cross a road flooded by a nearby creek, and water rose so quickly that officers had no other chance but to grab that carrier and move it to higher ground. As you can see, the officer trudged his way through that rushing water by hand, grabbed the baby, and gave it to a volunteer firefighter. First responders were able to rescue both the driver and the baby safely, and thankfully, no one was hurt. Now, look at this terrifying scene. This was winds in Dade City, Florida. They were so intense that it actually sent a massive bouncy house flying across a yard, and it happened over this weekend. That bouncy house flipped over and slammed into an SUV, smashing the tail light. Fortunately, no one was in the bouncy house, and no one got hurt in the meantime, too. But the winds here were clocked at 38 miles per hour. I'm so happy that nobody was in that bouncy house, because I can only imagine how that feels, Ian. But glad to see no one was hurt in all of these videos. Just some wild videos that took over social media.
6: Yeah, terrifying scene. And yeah, that would have been a whole different story if they were in there. But they weren't, for obvious reasons. Mm-hmm. Nasty storm moving through.
9: And kudos to that police officer, too, getting that baby out that water.
6: Yeah, no question. Kiana, we talked about this Omega-ish, Omega-like pattern. What you see is entirely dependent on where you're at in respect to that. Look at that, swinging around Mammoth Mountain. They're going to be open, I believe, through the end of the month, and they're going to have some freshies to enjoy, a courtesy of this look. So let's show you that. Big dip in the jet stream out west. So it's cooler, it's unsettled, and in the high terrain, we could be seeing up in the highest peaks, parts of the Sierra Nevada, a foot to a foot and a half of snow, even though a Memorial Day weekend's in the rearview mirror. Kind of wild. Area of low pressure helping to pull down some cooler air from the north. There's enough moisture. And look at this. I think Lesso, Lake Tahoe, Mammoth Lakes appears to be kind of the sweet spot with this. And as we move forward Wednesday into the very early part of Thursday, yeah, you've got some snow in the mix. Some of that may persist into the second half of Thursday. So, yeah, there's a look at the snow forecast, and that's what I was talking about. The highest peaks in through there, that purple, that's 12 to 18 inches of snow. Why not? So if you haven't put the skis away for the season, you live close by to Mammoth, go ahead and make a few bonus turns. We do have a wet and stormy pattern setting up across the south. That's going to be relentless, taking us through what's left of the weekend and likely beyond. Through tomorrow, we've got this flood watcher through this evening back in Texas. Areas farther off to the east, it does run through tomorrow. There's a look at the exclusive Fox weather model. The storms that have already been severe this afternoon, maintaining their intensity through this evening, but do want to bring some attention to that. First thing tomorrow morning, 7 o'clock local time, thunderstorms and heavy rain moving across the Houston metro area. We may see some flash flooding, and keep in mind the timing of that is especially poor. More of that heavy rain, the thunderstorm activity, moving into familiar spots across the lower Mississippi and points east throughout the day tomorrow. That's going to do it for this hour of Fox Weather Now. Don't forget, you can download the Fox Weather app to stay up to date with the latest forecast.
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6: 800-393-0726. Right now on Fox Weather, more severe storms and heavy rain targeting parts of the south and southeast. Additional flash flooding, the main threat in what's been a relentless stretch. Watches are in place for cities like New Orleans and San Antonio. So much of the region is soggy, oversaturated from an exceedingly rainy holiday weekend. There's more heavy rain inbound. We'll show you. And the Sunshine State setting up for a wet stretch. They're not mad about this. Deep tropical moisture of Western Caribbean origins fueling these downpours across parts of Florida. Are the rain much needed as the majority of the state still deals with widespread severe drought, even with what's fallen already? They need more rain. Well, this may be the arrival of the rainy season. We'll talk about that. Plus, the countdown is on to the start of the Atlantic hurricane season. 6 days to go. That's it. Single numbers, and it's less than a week. We're keeping an eye on the potential for homegrown tropical happenings and diving into the forecast for the season ahead. That's all right now on Fox Weather Now. Hey, good Tuesday afternoon, everybody. Thank you, as always, for being here with us on Fox Weather. I'm Ian Oliver. This is Fox Weather Now. What you see behind me, a big sprawling area shaded in red. That's the Fox Weather threat zone. Today, it includes more than 100 million Americans in an elevated threat. When we say that today, that's factoring in severe weather potential and flooding, which the flooding has been the much more widespread thing. If you were with us through the long Memorial Day holiday weekend, it's what we had to keep talking about because of this overall setup, and we're back at it today. So let's get you updated on radar, where we have some strong and severe storms. There are four active severe thunderstorm warnings. There are four active flash flood warnings. That's Opelika, Alabama, 83. You've got some rain around. Some of these areas have just gotten soaked repeatedly. And we show you this, the estimated rain. It's Doppler estimated rain totals from the past 3 days. And as impressive to me, what jumps out even more than the amounts, which were considerable in some of these places, you look at the bright red in through here, that's totals approaching a foot, just over 3 days, a foot of rain. That's impressive, yes, it's a lot, but the coverage here, Mississippi River, down in west to Texas, but Mississippi and points east to the Carolina coastline, man, it's tough to find a spot that didn't get soaked over the last few days. And then you look at the water vapor, what's fueling all this? It's one area of low pressure here, somewhere in the middle of Mississippi. You can see the counterclockwise spin, a little something like this. You've got high pressure out off the southeast coastline. We've got the wind particles on there. And then both of these are a forcing for a wind out of the south, a fetch of moisture that goes as far south as the Western Caribbean, right across the central and eastern part of the Gulf, and just sends all that tropical moisture north. It doesn't have anything loosely close to tropical structure, but just tropical moisture alone, when it's around for too long, we get stuck in a stretch like this, can become problematic. We've seen that already with some of the terrible reports of flash flooding from over the holiday weekend. Live radar shows this messy coverage. The south, you've got scattered thunderstorms, back to the Sabine River through portions of Louisiana. These are areas that still need rain. And then over into Texas, where we've got all kinds of alerts happening. This one here, this was previously a severe thunderstorm warning, worked its way through Laurel, right over Interstate 59. Farther off to the east, you've got more subsevere storms that are producing a lot of rain, flood warnings up for area rivers, and you've got this green swath, a flood watch that runs through tomorrow. Baton Rouge, New Orleans, Hattiesburg, where close by, sadly, there was loss of life with flash flooding over the weekend. Mobile Bay, which has been incessantly just north of the bay, dealing with some of the heaviest rain totals, up over a foot over the last several days, up through the Atlanta metro area, Montgomery, Birmingham, up to Huntsville. So a lot of folks over to Tallahassee, too, included in this. That's for the flooding. This, a severe thunderstorm watch, runs until 9 o'clock local. We have seen it's a more spotty coverage out this way. Upper level low is helping to spawn some of these storms. They have been quite potent. We had a measured wind gust already, 77 miles per hour in Vigo Park off to the north of here. And in this whole zone, there's the general upper level low, something like this. You can even see the shape of these. You've got a handful of severe storms, a couple in the hill country, one just north of the Rio Grande. That one had Tor Possible in it. And then two flash flood warnings displaced off to the north of San Angelo and off to the north of Lubbock. I think we'll be watching for more of both of those kinds of alerts over the next several hours, and for that matter, through what's left of this week. The Sunshine State is finally eyeing some relief after its worst drought in over a decade. It was an exceptionally dry season. A surge of tropical downpours set to arrive late this week, soaking parts of Florida. The early portion of the new month of June and the start of the hurricane season looks awfully soggy, too. So let's get into it. Joining us with some insight is associate scientist at the University of Miami, Dr. Andy Hazelton. Andy, it's great to have you back with us. And I know it's a little nebulous to call it, but later this week, you look at the extended forecast, it kind of looks like the start of the rainy season. I doubt anybody down that way is complaining about it.
11: No, we've definitely need it. We've had an ongoing drought. I think, you know, even here in Southeast Florida, it's not quite as bad as some of the areas in the Panhandle and the Big Bend and kind of along the Gulf Coast of Florida. So looks like we'll get sort of a widespread surge of moisture out of the Caribbean, kind of a strong subtropical jet, very El Nino-like pattern, but just, you know, bring up a lot of moisture out of the Gulf and Caribbean. And doesn't look like at this point it's probably going to be anything organized or tropical per se, at least not initially, but hopefully it'll at least kick off the rainy season and give us those widespread downpours. And then, you know, we'll see as we get into June.
6: Yeah, typically there's like an event that happens and it kicks off the rainy season. This feels like it could be one of those stretches. And beyond that, I know this is something you've been following, some of the trends long range. The Euro had it for several days, still does, over off the southeast coastline. But you posted on X, and I think we have that. We could pull it up. Just talking about where you expect. It's nothing unusual in the very early part of the season. There's your post. We got a QR code folks can scan if they want to read all the details, which you can see the text is small. But basically, you had said the Gulf off the southeast coastline, there is an outside chance that we could see something with maybe some tropical characteristics. What are your thoughts on that? I know the AI models weren't as convinced.
11: Yeah, right now the signal's not that strong. You know, every now few runs you'll see something pop up. But yeah, if you look at the history of El Niños, early season, really throughout the year, the eastern seaboard and kind of heading out to the northeast or even the northern Gulf is an area where you can get stuff, particularly early in the season. I think Hurricane Danny 1997 formed kind of off of a old MCS or old frontal boundary there in the northern Gulf. You look at like 1972, 1982, some of our stronger El Niños, you know, the few storms you do get are kind of in that region. And if you look off the southeast coast right now, that's where some of the warmest water is. So, you know, maybe it's not a setup that's going to get you, you know, 20 hurricanes, but if something forms there, it could be more favorable locally.
6: Right. I've been yelling that to anybody that'll listen.

0: nice widespread event that can sort of at least make us some progress toward ending our drought. And then, you know, with El Nino, we expect the winter will probably be wet. And so hopefully we'll even things out after a few years of La Nina.
1: Yeah. Yeah. Andy, you mentioned the El Nino. And since last time we've spoken, that's a major forcing in the forecast. NOAA issued their official forecast, a 55% chance of a below average season, 1 to 3 hurricanes, 3 to 6 hurricanes, 1 to 3 majors. These seasonal forecasts, though, it's the case every year, they tell us nothing about where these storms could form. In your research, looking at El Niños like this, or at least seasons where the El Nino is developing and intensifying, is there any climatology to suggest where might be the hot spot this year?
0: Well, if you look at strong El Niños, they tend to slow down the Caribbean, especially because you have that upper-level westerlies running through there. And you know, and then the Gulf late season, you know, you tend to get most of your activity in August or maybe September, and then sort of late season tends to be really shut down as the El Nino intensifies. But it doesn't really guarantee you won't get one storm, strong storm somewhere. The analogy I like to use is it's like rolling a dice. Maybe in a normal year, you need to roll a one to get a major hurricane landfall somewhere. Maybe in a year like this, you need to roll a one twice or three times in a row. So it's less likely. Doesn't mean it's guaranteed. You know, we've had strong hurricanes. You know, Betsy in 1965 was one of the ones that hit here, down here in Southeast Florida and Homestead and the Keys. And that was a very strong El Nino event, too, in a very otherwise very quiet year. So they happen occasionally. You know, I'm optimistic that this will be another year where we don't get a U.S. major. But we just have to kind of wait and see what happens as we go into the season.
1: Yeah, Andy, I think anybody that's ever had a bad run on the craps table, I just got triggered by the analogy. So yeah, plan as you do every single season, which is for the worst, and hoping for the best, and hopefully that forcing shutting things down late season, maybe we can squeeze out a quiet one. That'll be the hope. But we'll be checking with you throughout it. That's associate scientist at the University of Miami, Dr. Andy Hazelton. Andy, it's always great to talk tropics with you. Thank you.
0: Thank you.
1: I love talking about the tropical season with Andy. We'll see more of him here on Fox Weather. Hey, Texas and Louisiana in the path for more wet weather. Flash flooding likely yet again as another disturbance tracks east, dumping more heavy rain later this week. Relentless rounds of thunderstorms expected. We're timing it out. Stay with us. More Fox Weather coming up.
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6: And welcome back to Fox Weather Now as we're watching a soggy setup across the southern plains and southeast. And as we've been talking about, it's the net effect. It isn't just what we're watching in real time or what we're expecting in the short-term forecast. It's what happened over this long holiday weekend and even going back through much of last week. Heavy rain in places where you needed it, and now it's getting to be a little too much of a good thing. So this plume of moisture through the Yucatan Strait in there, shooting the gap out of the western Caribbean up into the central and eastern part of the Gulf, that's all tropical moisture, and it's been translating into some potent storms. This one here, in fact, that hasn't even popped into the alert system. It just did. A Frio in Zavala counties in Texas, that's a tornado warning. Hail up to 2 inches in diameter with this one. Back to the west of Pearsall, west of I-35. This is by far the strongest storm that we've seen of the bunch this afternoon. It's got a hook on it, and these are multiple considerable hazards. When you're talking about hail, larger than golf balls now, and what looks to be, that's well-formed rotation. We could see the hook on radar, just on the reflectivity. I had a feeling that the reflectivity was going to look something like that. Now, it's in a rural spot. That is the weak rotation being detected right where you would expect it in the hook, off to the south and east of Batesville. This is one, though, we're going to have to watch moving its way near or just south of Route 57, Highway 57, on a path that could take it uncomfortably close to I-35 and Pearsall. So that's really starting to wrap up with the last couple of scans. That is the most menacing storm by far across the board. We'll watch that on approach to Pearsall. Then farther off to the north, this is a more baseline severe thunderstorm warning. Sonora, I-10, points off to the south and west. Winds up to 60 miles per hour. We did have that one report to 77. Hail to the size of a quarter. We'll also watch. We've had a handful of flash flood warnings out this way. We'll keep an eye on the motion or lack of motion with some of these storms. Hey, Texas and Louisiana have been on the receiving end of relentless rain over the holiday weekend, and now a repeated rounds of heavy rain and thunderstorms, that's going to make their way into the region, sparking more flash flood concerns. And like I just mentioned, when you get into the cumulative nature of this, it becomes a scenario where everything's waterlogged. There's just nowhere to put more water, and the flash flooding occurs more quickly. All of these places, even in the spots that have drought, are more vulnerable to flash flooding because of what's gone on here the last week plus. And then you consider there's this big dig in the jet stream, an area of low pressure, helping to trigger some of the storms we were just showing you on radar. And then you move into tomorrow. There's one surge of moisture, that corridor, which has been so evident on water vapor. We've been staring at it for days. That starts to exit scene right. Well, here comes another one, another corridor developing out ahead of that area of low pressure. And then you look at Thursday, and it's corporate wants you to find the difference between the two pictures. They're the same picture. It's the same pattern for these places. But you have to throw in the fact that this has been going on for more than a week now, and all of these places are especially soggy. Through tomorrow, you got parts of West Texas, the Hill Country down to San Antonio, Austin's in the mix, too, included in this flood watch. And then as we move into the next stretch here, you've got more rain inbound. That was the severe weather threat for today, which we know has already verified as we've had some potent thunderstorms out that way. Now into the overnight, this will be a story to watch, and we'll be bringing you the latest on this, of course, through this evening, but more so tomorrow morning. This swath of heavy rain, you see it crawling along the Texas Gulf Coast, Galveston, Houston, that's 7 a.m. local. So you consider what the morning rush in Houston is going to look like. Into the afternoon hours, more of that rain finding its way, Baton Rouge, New Orleans, Jackson, Hattiesburg. These are all places that we've talked about multiple times, if not day after day after day, over this last stretch, talking about all the same things with the flood potential through Saturday. So through what's left of this abbreviated week and into the early part of the weekend, you noticed along and north of the Gulf Coast, that whole swath of yellow with some orange indicating some places 2 up to 5 inches of rain, which may not be as much as what we've seen over the last several days. But because of the last several days, that same amount here may generate some of the concerns that we've seen, some of the places that we've had flash flooding already. There may be more of it moving through the next few days. With hurricane season right around the corner, NOAA researchers are preparing to deploy new technology to collect data during storms. One of these new tools will be uncrewed aircraft, expected to improve intensity forecasting by up to 10%. This is a big deal moving into this season. NOAA meteorologist Dr. Joe Cioni joined Fox Weather earlier with more on the cutting-edge research.
1: We have an air-deployed drone that's the S-Zero built by Blackswift out in Colorado. And it's deployed from our hurricane hunters, the P3s, that NOAA has been using for decades now. And we hope to get them on the Air Force as well soon. But right now we're deploying from the eye is our primary our concept of operations. We deploy in the eye where it's relatively calm. This video is showing you a nice schematic of how we do it. It shoots out of our deployment capability from the bottom of the P3s, and then we spiral into the high wind eye wall region, which is surrounding the calm eye, and we go to places that we can't go otherwise. That's really what we're doing. Why are we doing this? We're doing this where we're getting into regions of the storm we can't get otherwise. It's just too unsafe for crewed aircraft, and we're flying for hours, not minutes. We have things called dropsons, but these things, these drones here are flying 2 hours at a time instead of 5 minutes. And getting like that video just showed you there, meters and, you know, very, very close to the surface. No one lives at 10,000 feet where the P3s fly. We all live at a couple of, 100 feet, 0 to 100 feet. And that's why we're getting the data right before landfall to try to make a difference to help protect property and save lives.
7: I mean, it's so cool to see the use of advanced technology to better understand the most formidable structures of Mother Nature. We're flying drones into tornadoes now, and now we get drones into hurricanes, which is so unique. Give us just a snippet of some of the more specific data points that these drones are going to capture and how you think this new data or just new information can help better our model outputs. I mean, you said 10%. I mean, that's incredible. And that being the floor, you can only imagine how incredible the ceiling could truly be.
1: Yeah, I mean, we're limited in how we can sort of observe the storm. So the P3 goes into, if you imagine a donut, right? So we fly the P3 at a certain altitude and do these very discrete penetrations, we call them. But now imagine the drone drops down and then can fly everywhere down there. So we're flying in areas that we're just simply, this isn't replacing data, this is new data. So we're getting data that we're just not getting. And Hurricane Center and the modeling world really cares about what's going on, well, throughout the storm. But for humanity, we care about what's happening at the surface as these make landfall. Mm-hmm. And these types of devices are just going to give us two things, situational awareness, so we know what's going on right at the time, a now cast, if you will, and then also what's going to happen in the future. And this is the first time these drones are being assimilated into the numerical models for future forecast. That has not happened before. So this is just the tip of the iceberg. Just a quick thing I'll say about, we have other drones and other technologies. Mentioned my large title. It's emerging technology. It's not just drones.
8: Right.
1: So we do have drones that launch from land and can fly 20 hours and go into the storm. We're working on those. We also have these dropsons that are going to transform what we're doing now, so we can swarm data.
8: It's amazing. You also have the sail drones out there. We talked about them also. I'm just trying to think logistically, Doctor. Do you have an extra crew member on the P3 to man this thing? Do you have to stick around the storm a little bit longer for that?
1: We do. We do have, we have different folks that are responsible for different things. So we have, I mentioned Blackswift, which is the company that makes this aircraft that works with NOAA. So they're on the aircraft with us. I'm on the aircraft typically, or one of my colleagues is on the aircraft to make sure that the scientific plans go well. But ultimately, we want this automated. We don't want to have special crew members, nothing like that. Mm-hmm. We've had the dropson, which kind of imagine a pencil or straw going down. We've been having that for 30 years. We want to have that sort of automated, and we're very close to having what we call research to operate, transitioning this to a routine network. And we're going to be doing that very soon.
6: Is going to be exciting to watch. Something we'll see moving forward through the new season. But yeah, being that close to the water, we talk all the time about the important work that the hurricane hunters do. These drones being at the lowest level of these storms, even more data to be ingested into the forecast models. And as you heard there, at a minimum, we're thinking a 10% improvement in the forecasting. So again, that's a really, really big deal. We're less than a week to go now until the start of the Atlantic hurricane season. We've got some things of interest, some tropical happenings at least, some that'll have a big impact on the drought across the southeast. So there you go. This used to be a giant number. Now it's six days, less than a week. As we move into the early part of the new season, plenty of tropical moisture down in the Gulf. Those water temperatures are technically warm enough to support a tropical system. They are above average for this part of this point in the season. That can't be said about the main development region, which is another forcing toward a suppressed season. The winds aloft are not favorable at all for tropical development. So the net result of this may look something similar to what we've seen over the last several days, meaning tropical moisture is around, and it comes down in the form of pockets of very heavy rain, some flood potential, but also just keeps chipping away at what's been the worst drought in most of these places in at least a decade. So this is what the climatology tells us, not a forecast. You look close to home for warm water. This whole swath, you even see the shape of it, that's typically for boundaries that we can still get in the very early part of the season into the Gulf or just off the southeast coastline over warm water. Sometimes you can see something loosely tropical spin up. Subtropical storm, a kind of a hybrid system that can be a big rainmaker. We could conceivably see something like that. That's what I was talking about. Out this way, those temperatures are below average, but the Caribbean up into the Gulf, above average sea surface temperatures, and we're warming things up. Red represents the average. The trends here moving forward, taking us into the heart of the season. This is a period of rapid warming, but right now, these water temperatures in the Gulf, that would easily do it. It's the atmosphere above the Gulf, the strong winds aloft, that would stop a storm from organizing into something significant. That doesn't mean there isn't going to be a bunch of evaporation and tropical moisture, though, that could be problematic in the early part of this new hurricane season. This now, a look at the Fox Weather threat zone, the elevated threat encompassing nearly 110 million Americans across the southern plains and the southeast. Severe storms and more flash flooding, those are the major risks. Stay with us as we're tracking both of those things. More Fox Weather now after the break.
0: This is the sound of Claire cooking dinner at home. And that's the sound of a fraud alert from Wells Fargo flagging a charge for a pricey restaurant in Paris. Considering Claire isn't in Paris right now, that seemed odd to the bank and to Claire. Two taps later, Claire says nope to the charge and Wells Fargo is on the case. However you make money work, Wells Fargo can work with that.
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0: This is the sound of Claire cooking dinner at home. And that's the sound of a fraud alert from Wells Fargo flagging a charge for a pricey restaurant in Paris. Considering Claire isn't in Paris right now, that seemed odd to the bank and to Claire. Two taps later, Claire says nope to the charge, and Wells Fargo is on the case. However you make money work, Wells Fargo can work with that.
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0: This is the sound of Claire cooking dinner at home. And that's the sound of a fraud alert from Wells Fargo flagging a charge for a pricey restaurant in Paris. Considering Claire isn't in Paris right now, that seemed odd to the bank and to Claire. Two taps later, Claire says nope to the charge and Wells Fargo is on the case. However you make money work, Wells Fargo can work with that.
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6: Hey, welcome back to Fox Weather Now. Thanks for being here at the bottom of the hour. I'm Ian Oliver. An increasingly active Tuesday afternoon. Now, we know how soggy it was for so many moving through the long Memorial Day holiday weekend. Two separate zones, Southern Plains, Texas, and the Southeast, where we've got active weather, flash flood warnings, and severe thunderstorm warnings, of which there are now eight active. It's four severe thunderstorm warnings, three flash flood warnings, and that one tornado warn cell that we told you about. So let's get you updated with what's happening right now on radar across the board. It's a lot, obviously. That's a look at Buffalo Gap, Texas. So you've got some of the dark skies off on the horizon, a little bit of rain falling. This whole setup has been problematic, but through this zone, this is getting into the hill country of Texas right there, well off to the west of San Antonio still, that tornado-worn cell. It was on opposite sides of Uvalde, two severe thunderstorms. The southern one turned tornadic, or at least a radar-indicated rotation. So an upper-level low, aiding in the genesis of those storms. You've got a more broad, a weak area of low pressure, middle Mississippi, and high pressure off the southeast coastline, just pumping in moisture from the western Caribbean and right over Main Street, right over the middle of the Gulf. The net result of all that is this messy coverage of thunderstorms. Yesterday, big travel day. Man, those storms were in bad spots. Right over Reagan National, D.C., Hartsfield-Jackson had issues, headed down across the Metroplex, where we've seen for a period of time Love Field was in a ground stop. They've had more storms working on through. Let's show you what's going on. That's the flood watch, by the way. It runs through the middle part of the week, southeastern Louisiana, mouth of the Mississippi, Pearl River, through Mobile Bay, panhandle of Florida, and points north. So in Texas, this is where a lot of this activity is. Up toward Lubbock, a severe thunderstorm warning. Over I-20, that flash flood warning. South and west of San Antonio, That's the tornado worn cell. And we were talking about we'd be watching this. It's now just for Frio County on approach to Pearsall. It hasn't been moving toward that with any considerable pace. The rotation, it's still quite evident. Maybe not as intense as when this alert was first issued, but clearly it's there. You can see that couplet, the red and green in close proximity, indicating when that's moving toward and away from the radar, which we can infer is rotation. Plus, I mean, you look at the reflectivity, things got a big hook on it. It's clearly a supercell producing the possibility of some hail up larger than the size of golf balls, up bigger than eggs. I was just checking out the storm motion. It's east at 25 miles per hour. So, yes, the most dangerous part of this storm will be moving close to, if not right through, Pearsall. The question being, how well does it maintain its intensity? There's the rotation. It's still well formed. So I'm sure the Weather Service is watching this. It's in a rural spot right now. It included this particular tornado warning, just a little bit less than 10,000 people. The thought is, though, that most of them are right there in Pearsall. So for those reasons, we'll be watching that cell closely. Even outside of the tornadic aspect of it, it's big hail to be moving on through town. So hopefully we can see that cell decrease a bit in intensity. Then you move north, and outside of the rotating storms, these are similar concerns. Wind, this is a big sprawling through portions of we're out into the counties that look like boxes, squares in this part of Texas. Dickens, Kent, King, and Stonewall counties, portions of these four right there. You've got winds to 60 miles per hour. We have seen in parts of West Texas today wind gusts approaching 80 miles per hour. Clearly in this whole zone, which we should point out, is in that severe thunderstorm watch. Conditions are favorable for some really strong thunderstorms. Again, it's been active out this way. That's the severe thunderstorm watch. About 484,000 people call it. It's a touch less than 500,000 folks included in that. Wind is the primary concern in a more localized sense. It's what we were just talking about with that other cell, south and west of San Antonio. Very large hail and what could be an isolated tornado threat. And typically farther off to the north from right there, the month of May, it's known for having an active stretch of severe weather. States like Texas, where we just were, Oklahoma, Kansas, designated within Tornado Alley. It's climatology that gave those places that name. It was in April that we saw this EF4 tornado in Enid, Oklahoma, a nasty one. That was a scary scene. The Sooner State, though, has yet to see a tornado in the month of May. It's an anomaly. It's a good one. Fox Weather's Kiana Lewis back with us now. Kiana, we still have a few days left. The month of May is not over, but yeah. What kind of a strange but true type thing this would be if you went through the peak of the season and there was no tornado report in Oklahoma?
12: It truly is. I mean, for Oklahoma, this is just as about unusual as it gets. And we talk about climatologically Kansas, Texas, Oklahoma being that tornado alley. We look at the reports of the 145 tornado reports. You're absolutely right. No reports have been yet put into Oklahoma. And as we kind of look forward, we know that we have the rest of this week. But average-wise, Oklahoma actually clocks about 33 tornadoes in the month of May. May is actually the most active month when it comes to tornadoes if we look back through the entirety of the year. And this takes us all the way back to 2000. So to say we didn't see anything in Oklahoma, yeah, it's some good news to have. But it also puts it into perspective how unusual this is. California actually coming through, actually recording more tornadoes, it being one, but more tornadoes than Oklahoma. It's all thanks to a landspout that moved through the northern half of the state earlier this month. So all of that to say, Oklahoma did have some severe weather. Did we see tornadic activity? No. And the reason being, or at least one of the many reasons, is that a lot of the storms that moved throughout the state of Oklahoma actually had to deal with the cap situation. So when we have that cap, that warm layer of stable air, that doesn't allow for the storms to really continue to build vertically. And that's where we actually see some of our more destructive activity when the atmosphere is favorable for that. We haven't had that yet this year. We've been dealing with cap that's been preventing a lot of the storms' explosive growth. And the ingredients, while they're all there, we look back over the month, we've had several days where we had level twos, a level three, a level one. So the activity was there, but the instability just wasn't there in the right time at the right place for Oklahoma. Now, the good news here is that hopefully we can continue this trend. It would break records. Ian kind of talked about it. This would be the first tornado-free May in Oklahoma since 2005. So over 20 years since we've seen activity like this, or this limited, I should say, or lack thereof, I can also say. But we'll be watching it. We do have several more days throughout the rest of this month to really keep a close eye on it. I think, as you mentioned, Ian, it's just a really big anomaly to go through the month of May, the most active month for tornado activity, and the most active state, or one of the top three. We just haven't seen it. And fingers crossed, it's some good news. Hopefully it stays that way.
6: Let's head down to Florida, where there is more good news, but it doesn't necessarily sound like good news because it's some heavy rain in the forecast. We need manageable rain rates. And it's looking out toward the bay. Cruise ship off in the distance there. 85 degrees in Miami, but it feels like 95 with the mugginess. Well, South Florida is going to be in for a soggy stretch. Tropical moisture responsible for that. Just as the start of hurricane season approaches, we've got two windows here, one in the short term, Thursday into the weekend. So later this weekend into the upcoming weekend, tropical downpours do start to increase a flood threat down in South Florida. First week of June, that's where it gets a little bit more interesting, more toward the second half of that first week of June, where we could get a front, a boundary that sags its way into the Gulf, and that can act as a mechanism to help pool moisture, maybe get an area of low pressure going, of non-tropical origins. It could develop some tropical characteristics. That's all kind of academic and, to be honest, kind of irrelevant. The net result of all of it is a soggy stretch in a place that badly needs rain, but not too much rain. So it's kind of a delicate dance here as we move forward through the next few weeks. Thursday, Friday, Saturday, in the short term, you notice South Florida, each one of those days with at least some threat of flash flooding. You look at where we have the high atmospheric moisture content, the tropical moisture. It's what I was talking about, looping its way out of the Western Caribbean on a path that takes it right over the Florida Peninsula. And with the wind flow as it is, you have the ambient winds coming this way, East Coast or Atlantic side sea breeze comes off the water, and there is convergence there. Two competing forces, the only place to go is up, that generates along that boundary showers and thunderstorms, and we're expecting that to be an extended run of that. It's what you see during the rainy season, which this looks like it could be that getting going, at least for parts of Florida. This is for the back half of that first week of June, the new month, as I was talking about, where a front could get down into the Gulf and start gathering some of that moisture. Just in the short term, though, this Thursday through Tuesday of next week, first couple days of June, that's a very well-received 3 to 5 inches of rain. Call it I-4 and Point South. Southwest Florida has been left out of some of these rain events, you could call them. They badly need that, and it does look like this go-around, they'll get in on some of that needed rain. The northern tier in the upper Midwest, talk about not getting in on something. They haven't gotten in on spring at all. Those temperatures have been way below average this season. That's about to change, including in a place like Minneapolis. In fact, it has already 86 degrees right now. You got a feels like a heat index. It feels like with the mugginess up that way, a degree hotter. So we're going to be our Wednesday edition where we have our coalition of the Ians, our College of Ians, Ian Leonard at Fox 9, the Twin Cities, their chief meteorologist. We'll talk to him tomorrow about what this season has been like and what he's expecting being under this part of the Omega Block, middle of the country, the northern tier specifically. That's the center of the high pressure. And with that, the air, as we always talk about, sinking, compressing, warming, you get spots like Bismarck, which are approaching 25 degrees above average for this time of the year, which, as we've got June coming up in the windshield and it's getting bigger and bigger, you're 25 degrees above average. It's going to be hot, and it doesn't matter where you are in the country. There's the real color satellite, all the clear skies. You can even see that big ridge, all the activity going up and over that. And there's nothing going on in the northern tier besides heat. I mean, check out these temperatures. These are the high temperatures right now, 94 in Fargo, 90 in Bismarck. Minneapolis is in the mid-80s. It's tomorrow. That, by the way, represents a warm of a few degrees from yesterday. It is tomorrow that we're expecting the temperature there in the Twin Cities to sneak up into the low 90s. If so, it'll be the first time in 2026. It'll be the first time since October of last year. So well over half a year, you would expect that. We were working on through the winter and the spring. It's more dramatic with this because spring, it's been one of the few places where we've seen well below average temperatures in the season. Into Thursday, it's still hot. 92 in Bismarck, Fargo 91, backs off a touch in Minneapolis, 86 degrees, 90 again come Friday and into the upcoming weekend. It stays hot. So this hits and it holds. It's part of the omega block nature of this, meaning that the pattern is either stagnant or completely stuck. In this case, it's more of a stagnant, slow mover. Yeah, you've got several days of a midsummer preview up in the upper Midwest, the northern tier, and you really haven't had much of just the regular warm part of spring. So be aware of that as we move forward through the second half of this week. Check this out. You may have seen it. It's been going around the internet because of how dramatic it is. Wild scene from the holiday weekend. Storms in the Tampa Bay area. This is interior parts of the Tampa Bay area. Polk County, Dade City. Someone's party plans ruined. There's nobody in there, thankfully. But that bouncy house took flight. Bouncy house was out of there, right into the SUV. We're going to catch up on more of the wild weather videos from this past holiday weekend when Fox Weather comes right back.
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6: Hey, welcome back to Fox Weather Now as we're watching more of the severe thunderstorms and flash flooding occurring again across the southern plains and the southeast. You look at Atlanta, you've got some thunderstorms around. It's a place that had disruption yesterday out at the big airport, Hartsfield-Jackson. We'll show you that coming up. There's more trouble today. New Orleans, visibility just dropped as they've got some rain and thunderstorms moving on through. And you can see the plume of cloud cover, moisture, and storms just streaming its way in from the Gulf. All this activity back in Texas, that's spawned in part, aided by an upper-level low spinning its way in. We've been showing you this. This is an update. Unfortunately, the hail indicator, that's gone up. This is tennis ball size hail now falling out of this particular storm. That's the hail tracker kind of loading its way in. You see the growth of the hailstones as this storm is intensified. And there you go. Just in this last scan, that's the top of our scale. Large hail, tennis ball plus Doppler radar actually thinking it's larger than that. That's larger than a baseball when you get up to 3 inches in diameter. That appears to be the most widespread hazard of this storm, which is the hail core appears like it's going to move right into Pearsall. So my thought would be that as we move forward through the next half an hour, 45 minutes, we're going to get some serious hail reports out of there. There's still rotation embedded within this. It hasn't necessarily tightened up, but you need to treat this. It's still there. You need to treat this as a storm that could produce a tornado at any moment. If you're in Pearsall, a tornado safe spot, at the absolute very best, you've got a powerful storm producing severe hail moving its way in. We mentioned some of those storms over in Atlanta. Scattered coverage, just like yesterday, they're in bad spots. Again, this messy look on Doppler radar. We'll pull up the latest coming up out of Hartsfield-Jackson. Now, that's the flash flood warning that we have farther back to the west. There's ATL. And the storms are streaming in from the south. You've got Hartsfield-Jackson, I believe, on the southeast side of town. And here we are, 464 flight delays. That represents about 20% of the schedule so far on the day. Number of canceled flights, that's very low, a good thing. Just know that today's still a big travel day, a day removed from Memorial Day yesterday, and we've got significant disruption at the nation's biggest airport. Hey, this isn't something you expect to see in May, never mind late May, as we just talked about. Memorial Day is in the rearview mirror. We're heading into June, the early part of next week. It's hard to see. Those cables are on the right side of your screen. That's either a chairlift or a tram. It's one of the two. Mammoth's a huge ski resort. It's one that's still open. They've got enough snow for a couple runs, at least. I'm not sure how many trails they have open. But I know the mountain is open and that they're going to have fresh snow on it moving through the next couple of days. A function of that big dip in the jet stream, the Omega pattern looking something like this. Under the high is where all the heat is. That big dip, you've got unseasonably cool temperatures, some moisture. And in the Sierra Nevada, especially the high peaks, including Mammoth Mountain, next couple of days, the high peaks, one foot and a half of snow, 1 foot to 1.5 feet. So, yeah, and even into some of the lower elevations, we could see several inches of snow. So is it notable in terms of the amount for this part of the country? No, but it most certainly is when it comes in the final days of May. All right, after all the excitement last month, the countdown is already on to next year's Artemis 3 mission. Astronauts will be sent to low Earth orbit to test life support and landing equipment. This will be the big one to get ready for the return trip to the moon. But today, NASA's already taking things one step further and giving us an early look at the timeline for building a base on the moon. Fox News multimedia reporter Amy Gallo joins us live from Florida's Space Coast. Amy, what did you learn today about NASA's moon base plans? Because there's a lot of interested folks after what we saw last month.
1: Certainly, Ian, and learned a lot today, specifically about the first three phases of this moon base mission. And this mission will have 25 missions altogether, right, this program, and 21 of those will be lunar landings. We got to learn about all of that today. Moonbase 1 and 2 will deliver cargo to the moon and South Pole, things like rovers, drones, lunar terrain vehicles, satellites, and other equipment. Then Moonbase 3 will be a knowledge-gathering mission to see how future infrastructure will hold up against the harsh conditions of the lunar surface. Today, NASA announced they aim to launch the first three unmanned missions before the end of this year. Their goal, building humanity's first outpost beyond Earth.
4: In the three phases we've described, we hope to have some sort of habitation capability in phase two with the pressurized rover. That will be where the astronauts can land on their human-rated lander, hop on the pressurized rover, and basically work and explore the moon on a short-lived environment.
1: The moon base is a core part of NASA's Artemis program. Just last month, the space agency made history when it successfully completed the Artemis II mission, which sent astronauts around the moon for the first time in half a century. In 2028, the plan is for the Artemis IV crew to make the first moon landing since 1972, and it's all to help lay the foundation for the moon base, which could eventually allow astronauts to live on and explore the moon's South Pole over the next decade plus.
5: Everything we tested and learned on Artemis II, the systems, the teamwork, the operational tempo, feeds directly into our ability to build a sustainable foothold on the moon. With Moonbase, Artemis astronauts will stay longer, explore farther, and conduct the kinds of science that advances exploration itself, understanding how humans operate off-world, how we build infrastructure, and how we prepare for Mars.
1: NASA announced today we'll be partnering with Blue Origin, Astrolab, Lunar Outpost, and Farfly for these missions, and we can expect several updates for all of these missions as we go into the next couple of years here. Ian?
6: Yeah, how cool is that? A big construction project, no question. And by definition, Moonbase doesn't make us an interplanetary species, but it puts us a crucial step closer to that. We heard the Mars mention, so... really exciting stuff from the Space Coast. That's Fox News multimedia reporter Amy Gallo. Thank you. Back here on Earth in the south and the southeast, we've got this stormy pattern setting up. But we have the flood watch that runs from the mouth of the Mississippi, New Orleans, Baton Rouge, through southern Mississippi, Alabama, Georgia, and the panhandle of Florida. That's through tomorrow. That's the end of one round. And then later this week, there's another one setting up. Our exclusive Fox weather model into the overnight. Do want to highlight again this. We don't want folks to be caught off guard. Houston metro area, that's first thing. And the forecast models have been adamant about this, including the Fox weather model. Heavy rain moving through in time for the morning rush. That's 7 a.m. local. You've got some of that heavy rain through the balance. A decent chunk of your morning looks soggy. It'll slow things down, perhaps generate some flash flooding. Be aware of that. Through the day, more of those storms and downpours finding their way back to a familiar spot in the lower Mississippi Valley. That's going to do it for this hour of Fox Weather Now. Don't forget, you can download the Fox Weather app to stay up to date with the latest forecast. It's handy on days like today, days like tomorrow. You can track for yourself using the radar function where the heaviest of the rain is at. We got more Fox Weather for you.
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6: Right now on Fox Weather, more severe storms and heavy rain targeting parts of the south and southeast. Additional flash flooding, that's the main threat in what's been a relentless stretch. Watches are in place for cities like New Orleans and San Antonio. So much of the region is soggy, oversaturated from an exceedingly rainy holiday weekend. There's more heavy rain inbound, some strong storms too, we'll show you. And the Sunshine State's setting up for a wet stretch. Deep tropical moisture of Western Caribbean origins fueling these downpours across parts of Florida. The rain much needed as the majority of the state deals with widespread severe drought. This may be the arrival of rainy season. We'll talk about that. Plus, the countdown is on to the start of the Atlantic Basin hurricane season. Single numbers, 6 days to go, less than a week. We're keeping the eye on the potential for homegrown tropical happenings and diving into the forecast for the season ahead. That's all right now on Fox Weather Now. Hey, good Tuesday afternoon, everybody. Thank you, as always, for being here with us on Fox Weather. I'm Ian Oliver. This is Fox Weather Now. If you were with us over the long holiday weekend, generally, you saw a setup that looked like this. That's a problem because we're watching severe thunderstorms. We had, Dylan, did we get an extension to the tornado warning? No. All right. That's been allowed to expire moments ago. Just went away. Three flash flood warnings. So we've had across the board all modes of severe weather alerts, at least today. Some winds has been a reported gust. Vigo Park, Texas, 77 miles per hour. Jayton, Texas, 62. And Montel, Texas, up hail close to the size of a ping pong ball. We're not done yet. That's the severe weather aspect of this. The flooding is much more widespread and long duration. So let's get into that. Storms and heavy rain prompting flash flooding concerns in regions that have experienced significant drought last several months. But the last week hasn't looked anything like a drought, something like that at Opelika, Alabama. 74 degrees is pouring. You got that breeze out of the south, and that breeze has a lot of tropical moisture in it, so much so that you can see it on the water vapor satellite that's looking mostly at the middle and upper levels of the atmosphere. But you've got high pressure here, an area of low pressure, a weak one, middle Mississippi, another one that's driving the severe weather, counterclockwise flow around the lows, clockwise around the high. It's a double fetch, a pump of moisture out of the Western Caribbean over Main Street of the Gulf right into the southeastern United States. And that generates a coverage of downpours and thunderstorms. And it's very much like yesterday, place like Atlanta, this was very disruptive at Hartsfield-Jackson. Second half of the day, it was this time yesterday on Memorial Day. We were watching some ground delays at Hartsfield-Jackson. Had issues, Reagan National, DFW, Dallas Love, Nashville. Thunderstorms in bad spots through the end of a holiday weekend. Through tomorrow, through the middle part of this abbreviated week, we've got the flood watches up for much of the south down to the mouth of the Mississippi River. And today we've had a coverage of storms in this severe thunderstorm watch. This was most certainly warranted, and it's verified already with some of those severe weather reports that I was mentioning. So right now, glad to report that, as we said, the tornado warning was allowed to expire. This flash flooding farther off to the north, both sides of I-20, but now into Pearsall. Right along I-35, we had talked about when that tornado-worn storm developed, effectively, when that warning was first issued, that there was a multi-hazard threat, that you have to take the tornadic aspect most seriously. But this, that was a bump up. This is tennis ball-size hail being indicated by the National Weather Service. It may have peaked just a touch back to the west, up over 3 inches in diameter. A baseball is 2 3/4. It's maybe down from that some, but this is still a very impressive hail core. And you look at this, it's been moving east at 25 miles per hour. It does look somewhat like some of the big hail in western Frio County is going to move its way right across I-35 and right into Pearsall. So we're going to be on the lookout for some large hail reports out of those. Farther off to the north, yeah, same thing. This is golf ball size hail. Off to the north and east of Camp Wood and Rock Springs, another severe thunderstorm warning south and west of Rock Springs on a path that's going to take it directly into town. So I-10 points south, and for that matter, points north. We've got a lot of activity. Another storm just on the opposite side of the Rio Grande trying to make its way into Texas, and that one has some serious intensity, too. A lot to watch happening down in Texas. The 2026 FIFA World Cup, it's just 16 days away. Players across 48 international teams are preparing for what could be, it's expected to be, the biggest sporting event in history. That's not hyperbole. The numbers back that up. Today, the big United States team roster reveal took place right here in New York. Fox News multimedia reporter Chelsea Torres joins us now with more on who will get to represent our country in the tournament. Chelsea, great to see you again. What an exciting run this has been from you. You go from Artemis 2 to the World Cup.
11: It's a pretty exciting experience, isn't it, Ian? I'm very happy to be here and good to see you again. You know, we're just weeks away from the start of the 2026 World Cup, and we're now finally learning who will be representing for the U.S. men's national team right here on their home turf. Fans packing New York City's Pier 17 for the reveal of the U.S. men's roster. 26 players will represent the United States for the first men's World Cup in their home country in more than 30 years, and fans are excited.
12: Absolutely cool to get to see who we're going to be rooting on in a few weeks.
11: Center Tim Ream is the U.S. captain. He's the veteran anchor for a backline that includes Chris Richards, Mark McKenzie, Austin Trusty, and Miles Robinson.
13: Drawing on the experience that we had in 2022 is going to be important. We have a group that knows what to expect and knows what's needed. The training starts tomorrow, and it's all hands on deck.
11: Star winger Christian Pulisic is poised to be the U.S.'s most dangerous scoring option.
14: He's got to step up and be the star this summer.
11: Pulisic leads an attacking group that includes Tim Weah, Malik Tillman, Gio Reyna, Brendan Aaronson, and Alejandro Zendejas.
16: We're hoping for great stuff, so, you know, we've dreamt about this moment our whole entire life, so I'm happy to be here with my brothers.
11: While the U.S. is considered an underdog, compared to some of the traditional heavyweights in Europe and South America, fans say don't count them out.
25: Hopefully can make a run. I'm trying to keep my expectations, like, realistic, but if we can make the round of 16 quarterfinals, like, I'd be thrilled.
11: And the U.S. will play its first game against Paraguay on June 12th in Los Angeles. And, of course, you'll see it right here on Fox. Ian?
6: Yeah, don't count us out, right? Favorable group and home turf means everything in a World Cup. So we're so excited. Just it's a little more than 2 weeks to go. Fox News multimedia reporter Chelsea Torres, thank you. In between now and then, there's a lot of rain down in Florida. Florida currently experiencing its most widespread and severe drought in about 14 years. But as of late, parts of the state have been starting to chip away at that, especially over on the Atlantic side with an active sea breeze. A more active pattern is shaping up, and tropical moisture is going to go a long way in kind of kickstarting the rainy season and chipping away, doing more work on that drought. So here we are, Thursday into the weekend. It's South Florida. That's where we see a Thursday, Friday, Saturday. There's a flash flood threat each day. And as we watch what plays out Thursday and then Friday, depending on where those storms set up, there may be the cumulative effect and an upgrade into the weekend. We'll see. First week of June, that's a more nebulous and sloppy looking setup where a front tries to sag its way south into the Gulf. Moisture pools along it. We could get an area of low pressure to form. I don't think it'll be tropical in nature because of how hostile the winds will be aloft, but it may be some sprawling lopsided.

0: the rain rates, the intensity of these storms, the overall flow aloft is generally going to be west to east. So that's a muggy wind blowing off of the Gulf. And then when you get the afternoon East Coast sea breeze, the Atlantic side, that generates a boundary, a collision, which enhances both the coverage and the intensity of the thunderstorms in the places that we were talking about. The I-95 side of Florida could have some heavy rain. Beyond that, as we move into the first week of June, especially toward the end of the first week of June, this is June the 3rd, more the 4th, the 5th, as this front finds its way into this territory, we may start to see a very broad area of low pressure, just a moisture-rich environment that's going to help to produce a lot of rain in places that need it. The hope is that it isn't too much rain in all these places that have been so crispy and so dry. We'll have to watch that. It can be dicey finding your way out of a drought, oftentimes in situations that look just like this. I-4 and Point South, all that orange, maybe even some of the reds in the mix, that's a fairly widespread 3 to 5 inches of rain with some locally higher amounts. We're following it. We'll keep you updated right here on Fox Weather. Texas and Louisiana in the path for more wet weather. Flash flooding likely as yet another disturbance tracks east, dumping more heavy rain later this week. Relentless rounds of thunderstorms, more of them. We'll time out this next batch. Stay with us. More Fox Weather after the break.
1: Hey, I'm Ari Sarsalari, and today we're talking about flooding. You know, flooding is one of the top weather-related killers in the U.S. every year, which is why it's important to know the different types of flood alerts issued by the National Weather Service. So you have flooding and flash flooding. Regular flooding is when a body of water, like a lake, a river, a creek, or a stream, overflows onto dry land. Now, these types of floods typically don't have rushing water. A flash flood happens when heavy rain causes a big, fast rise in water levels. Now, flash flooding typically doesn't last that long, but it's so dangerous because of that rushing water. It can easily sweep away debris, vehicles, and even people. You never want to be unprepared for flooding, so make sure to download that Fox Weather app to stay up to date with the latest.
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1: Hey, welcome back to Fox Weather Now. That is a look at what's happening on our alert board. 7 active severe thunderstorm warnings. There are 3 active flash flood warnings. We did have that 1 tornado warning that expired top of the hour, thankfully, but still active. We had a severe thunderstorm right over the Red River, some in the Hill Country, more points north from there. And then generally speaking, this coverage of pockets of heavy rain, downpours, and thunderstorms across parts of the southeast. Some are moving through Atlanta, and we've got ground delay now, Hartsfield-Jackson. This one now has the destructive tag on it, and it's what we've been telling you about. I got to be for 45 minutes now on Fox Weather. The hail size up to around baseballs, 2.75. The worst part of this is the storm that was previously tornado warned. The rotation was there, but more broadly speaking, we were watching the path of that hail track, taking it toward Interstate 35 and right toward Pearsall, southern parts of town. Man, I mean, that's the indicator from the Doppler. The estimate is baseball size hail crossing the interstate and in through southern parts of the community. That's a dangerous setup. And a destructive one. We know that there will be hail reports and hail damage out of this particular storm. Wind gusts, too, up to 60 miles per hour. So that's a problematic look when you have a storm right over I-35. Farther off to the north and west, approaching I-10, there's a coverage, a scattered coverage. Those are storms that are sub-severe, but not by a whole lot. And then farther off to the north, some flash flood warnings. Let's go over to the southeast, yeah, where we have this coverage. These aren't severe storms, but it doesn't mean they're not dangerous and they're not impactful because of where they are, rolling their way through the Atlanta metro, including right over Atlanta Hartsfield-Jackson International Airport. This number has gone up since last time we checked in. It's now almost a quarter of all flights that have been impacted, mostly delays. Let me say mostly. It's 536 flights in the schedule that have been delayed. Dylan, I think the average delay is just a half an hour still?
2: Yeah, 30 minutes.
1: Okay, so it's not terrible, but it's slowing you down. Keep in mind, ATL just went into that ground delay, so that number, we'll watch the misery meter. That may start to crank up a little bit. Flood alerts up for Atlanta, much of Alabama, Panhandle of Florida, point southwest all the way to New Orleans because of this, our exclusive Fox weather model, taking you through the overnight. The intensity starts to throttle back. Coverage, though, is right back to it moving through the day tomorrow in a scattered sense. Up into parts of the Bluegrass, over to E-Town, Bowling Green, level 1 out of 5 threat for severe weather. Tomorrow, over toward the Mid-Atlantic, you've got D.C., Baltimore is in the 1 out of 5. Richmond, down to portions of the Hampton Roads region, level 2 out of 5. This was an upgrade from the Storm Prediction Center earlier. The biggest concern with those, damaging wind gusts. So that's where we'll be watching storms come this time tomorrow. We mentioned that that coverage of rain would be around through what's left of the week. Well, Texas and Louisiana, they've been on the receiving end of a lot of this. And now they've got repeated rounds of heavy rain making their way back in. That's going to kick off renewed flash flooding concerns. That was Saturday out of Dayton, Texas. It's, depending on where you were, just crazy rain totals coming out of these spots. That was especially the case, too, over into Mississippi, into Alabama, near Mobile Bay, near Hattiesburg, a number of terrible scenes with some of the flash flooding that occurred over a holiday weekend. This is the pattern that's driving this. So today, big dip in the jet stream. We talked about that upper level low and the storms, the flavor of storms that it's produced today, intense. Dry line sharpens up some, pushes east. So we'll have the I-35 corridor eventually over to the Sabine River. Here's one initial corridor of moisture. This is the one that's been problematic through the stretch over the past few days. Here comes another one setting up. Very similar processes underway here where you've got that high pressure blocking things off the southeast coastline, big flow of moisture out of the western Caribbean up into the Gulf, and then once it crashes into land, it helps fuel efficient rainmaking thunderstorms, and the Fox Weather model has more of those. We told you the storms we're watching in the short term, but they hold together right into the Houston metro first thing tomorrow morning. And I want folks to be especially aware of that. Galveston, we were just there this past weekend. Yesterday, a great addition of the Fox Weather Beach House with Bain and Stephen Morgan. Now you've got more high-impact weather roaring in, and the timing of this is bad. It's first thing for the morning commute. I think it'll be around for much of that morning commute. And if folks aren't especially aware of that, maybe you had an extended long weekend, that's going to slow things down considerably first thing Wednesday morning. Into the second half of the day tomorrow, more of those storms finding their way over to the lower Mississippi and bringing with them similar problems, pockets of heavy rain into Thursday morning. That's another complex of thunderstorms finding its way across I-35 in Texas. Through Saturday, you look at these totals, which Houston's right in the mix there, yellow and orange indicating spots somewhere between 2 and 5 inches of rain. That's just through what's left of this now abbreviated week and into the early part of the weekend. That's a lot. It isn't as much as we saw through this past stretch over the past week, but you have to consider that this past week just played out. Many of these spots that are still technically in drought are waterlogged and won't be receptive to some of these heavier rain rates, making flash flooding more likely. That's a forecast in Houston, 2 to 3 inches of rain. So far in May, you've had almost 8 inches of rain. The Sunshine State is finally eyeing some relief after its worst drought in over a decade. It was an exceptionally dry season. A surge of tropical downpours set to arrive late this week, soaking parts of Florida. The early portion of the new month of June and the start of the hurricane season looks awfully soggy, too. So let's get into it. Joining us with some insight is associate scientist at the University of Miami, Dr. Andy Hazelton. Andy, it's great to have you back with us. And I know it's a little nebulous to call it, but later this week, you look at the extended forecast, it kind of looks like the start of the rainy season. I doubt anybody down that way is complaining about it.
2: No, we've definitely need it. We've had an ongoing drought. I think, you know, even here in Southeast Florida, it's not quite as bad as some of the areas in the Panhandle and the Big Bend and kind of along the Gulf Coast of Florida. So looks like we'll get sort of a widespread surge of moisture out of the Caribbean, kind of a strong subtropical jet, very El Nino-like pattern, but just, you know, bringing up a lot of moisture out of the Gulf and Caribbean. And doesn't look like at this point it's probably going to be anything organized or tropical per se, at least not initially, but hopefully it'll at least kick off the rainy season and give us those widespread downpours. And then, you know, we'll see as we get into June.
1: Yeah, typically there's like an event that happens and it kicks off the rainy season. This feels like it could be one of those stretches. And beyond that, I know this is something you've been following, some of the trends long range. The Euro had it for several days, still does, over off the southeast coastline. But you posted on X, and I think we have that. We could pull it up. Just talking about where you expect. It's nothing unusual in the very early part of the season. There's your post. We've got a QR code folks can scan if they want to read all the details, which you can see the text is small. But basically, you had said the Gulf off the southeast coastline, there is an outside chance that we could see something with maybe some tropical characteristics. What are your thoughts on that? I know the AI models weren't as convinced.
2: Yeah, right now the signal's not that strong. You know, every now and a few runs, you'll see something pop up. But yeah, if you look at the history of El Niños, early season, really throughout the year, the eastern seaboard and kind of heading out to the northeast or even the northern Gulf is an area where you can get stuff, particularly early in the season. I think Hurricane Danny 1997 formed kind of off of a old MCS or old frontal boundary there in the northern Gulf. You look at like 1972, 1982, some of our stronger El Niños, you know, the few storms you do get are kind of in that region. And if you look off the southeast coast right now, that's where some of the warmest water is. So, you know, maybe it's not a setup that's going to get you, you know, 20 hurricanes, but if something forms there, it could be more favorable locally.
1: Right. I've been yelling that to anybody that'll listen up in the Fox Forecast Center, that some boundary over the Gulf, if some lopsided system, we know there's a ton of wind shear, nothing with structure is going to develop, but rain with a name would largely be a good thing. I mean, that would probably mirror some of the numbers we've seen for rain down south last several days.
2: Yeah, and it's certainly if you get something tropical, it'll probably be more focused. You know, that could be a good thing, and sort of if it ends up ending the drought, maybe, you know, too much of a good thing, you can still get flash flooding concerns. So that will be the one thing to watch with this. You know, if you get that training where, you know, rain sets up over one spot for days in a row. But, you know, hopefully this will just be a nice widespread event that can sort of at least make us some progress toward ending our drought. And then, you know, with El Nino, we expect the winter will probably be wet. And so hopefully we'll even things out after a few years of La Nina.
1: Yeah. Yeah. Andy, you mentioned the El Nino. And since last time we've spoken, that's a major forcing in the forecast. NOAA issued their official forecast, a 55% chance of a below average season, 1 to 3 hurricanes, 3 to 6 hurricanes, 1 to 3 majors. These seasonal forecasts, though, it's the case every year, they tell us nothing about where these storms could form. In your research, looking at El Niños like this, there are at least seasons where the El Niño is developing and intensifying. Is there any climatology to suggest where might be the hot spot this year?
2: Well, if you look at strong El Niños, they tend to slow down the Caribbean, especially because you have that upper-level westerlies running through there. And, you know, and then the Gulf late season, you know, you tend to get most of your activity in August or maybe September. And then sort of late season tends to be really shut down as the El Nino intensifies. But it doesn't really guarantee you won't get one storm, strong storm somewhere. The analogy I like to use is it's like rolling a dice. Maybe in a normal year, you need to roll a one to get a major hurricane landfall somewhere. Maybe in a year like this, you need to roll a one twice or three times in a row. So it's less likely. Doesn't mean it's guaranteed. You know, we've had strong hurricanes. You know, Betsy in 1965 was one of the ones that hit here, down here in Southeast Florida and Homestead and the Keys. And that was a very strong El Nino event, too, in a very otherwise very quiet year. So they happen occasionally. You know, I'm optimistic that this will be another year where we don't get a U.S. major, but we just have to kind of wait and see what happens as we go into the season.
1: Yeah, Andy, I think anybody that's ever had a bad run on the craps table, I just got triggered by the analogy. So, yeah, plan as you do every single season, which is for the worst and hoping for the best. And hopefully that forcing shutting things down late season. Maybe we can squeeze out a quiet one. That'll be the hope. But we'll be checking with you throughout it. That's associate scientist at the University of Miami, Dr. Andy Hazelton. Andy, it's always great to talk tropics with you. Thank you.
2: Thank you.
1: This now is a look at the Fox Weather Threat Zone, the elevated threat encompassing almost 110 million Americans across the Southern Plains and the Southeast. The elevated threat made up by the combination of some severe storms, scattered coverage of those, and the flash flooding. That has been much more widespread, still presenting major risks. As we've got another setup here through with the rest of the week into the weekend, where we could see more big-time rain numbers. Stay with us. We'll look into both of those hazards when Fox Weather comes right back.
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1: Hey, welcome back to Fox Weather Now. Thanks for being here at the bottom of the hour. I'm Ian Oliver. This is a setup. If you were with us yesterday, Memorial Day looked a lot like this. Some combination of severe storms and in a much more widespread sense, sub-severe storms moving slowly and generating intense rain rates. With that, issues with flash flooding, considerable problems. So we've got more of that underway. 10 active alerts. 8 severe thunderstorm warnings, 2 flash flood warnings. The threats today, I mean, out of West Texas, we've seen huge hail. Some of that was moving into Pearsall, waiting to see what the hail reports out of that storm look like. We had in Vigo Park, Texas, a wind gust measured today up to 77 miles per hour. So those have been some powerful thunderstorms. Let's talk about this setup that's producing not just the severe weather, but the rain, the heavy rain. By the way, there's a live picture, exclusive Fox Weather storm tracker Corey Gerken. He's out of Brackettville, Texas. We're taking a peek in. That's another one of his cameras. He's got many. He's been out in pursuit of some of these strong storms. One did have some healthy rotation in it for a stretch. It was the one that was moving toward Pearsall. Thankfully, the rotation loosened up before it got to town. But that hail cord didn't. That was still quite evident as it was approaching and moving across Interstate 35. So water vapor, the feature that jumps out at you most quickly is this moisture pump coming right out of the Yucatan Channel up into Main Street. That's almost like following the loop current, part of it at least, into the Central Gulf, right up to the Ohio River into the Great Lakes. There's high pressure off the southeast, clockwise flow. That's high. Here we go. This is an arrow like that. You've got an area of low pressure here that's spawning the strong and severe storms. And more broadly speaking, a weaker one somewhere in the middle of the Mississippi. All of these features are pulling moisture up from the south and helping to fuel, even in the sub-severe storms, impressive rain rates in places that have gotten soaked, have gotten waterlogged fast. It's that odd point where we're talking about places that are still in severe, in some places, extreme drought, and they've gotten soaked. There hasn't been enough time. One, we'll get a new drought monitor that comes out on Thursday. There will for sure be some improvement in it. But the process of breaking out of a drought is messy. Oftentimes, it looks like this, and we've got a run here over the next several days and some signals into early June showing a lot of folks will be chipping away at an absolute minimum, big chunks, or maybe even crushing that drought. Now, the live radar shows some of the storms that have moved across the Atlanta metro area. We have that Hartsfield-Jackson and a ground delay. The number of delays have been increasing. Much of the south from Atlanta down to New Orleans and Baton Rouge under a flood watch that runs through tomorrow. And a severe thunderstorm watch farther off to the west from the Rio Grande out to I-35, Pearsall, San Antonio, up to Kerrville, points north and west from there to San Angelo. The Hill Country is in on this, too. We've seen these strong storms. These are subsevere for the time being, most of them outside of a couple, one off to the south and west of San Antonio. That's the one that's been moving its way through Pearsall and Mann. This is now most of it, the most intense part of the storm right here on the east side of I-35. It's still indicated there in Frio County until 5 o'clock local, another 26 minutes. It's still indicated for egg-size hail. So right there, southern part of town, you've got hail bigger than golf balls falling out of that particular storm. Farther off to the north, Mason, McCulloch, and Saba counties until 5 o'clock local. This is more manageable, but still significant in through here. Wind gusts of 60, hail up to almost the size of ping pong balls out of that particular storm. And then more broadly speaking, you look at some of these latest storm reports. Montel, hail up to 1.25 inches. Jayton, Augusta, 62. Pearsall, hail to 1 inch. That's the first, I don't think it'll be the last hail report we get out of there, as that looked to be a menacing thunderstorm moving on through. All right, let's go a little bit farther off to the north from there. The month of May is typically known for having an active stretch of severe weather, especially in states such as Texas, Oklahoma, and Kansas. This is designated within Tornado Alley. It's why that part of the country got this nickname. It was in April that we saw this EF4 tornado in Enid, Oklahoma. And as of right now, the Sooner State, this is a kind of a strange but true kind of thing. It's a great thing. Has yet to see a tornado during the month of May. Fox Weather's Kiana Lewis joins us now. And Kiana, we do have a few days left, so we hate to jinx it, but what a kind of a statistical anomaly, truly, there in Oklahoma.
10: It truly is. And I'm glad that you said this, right? This is a good thing. I mean, we do look at the statistics of everything. But for the state of Oklahoma in the month of May, this is about as unusual as it gets. And May is typically that month where we do see, you know, the most tornadic activity in Oklahoma. We have, on average, about 33 tornadoes that happens in the month of May for the state. But surprisingly, that has not been the case. So far, we have had zero reports out of the state of Oklahoma. There has been areas that have seen that uptick in activity as a result. I mean, we've seen more of that storm activity that supports big tornadic storms a little bit closer towards the Midwest or back towards, say, even the West Coast. We'll talk about that in a second. But as I mentioned, average-wise, monthly, May is definitely a very active and busy month for the state of Oklahoma. Now, where we have seen more tornadic activity than the state of Oklahoma is actually California. And this is all because we had a land spout that made its way onshore in northern California throughout northern parts of the state for the month of May. So to put it into perspective, that's where we stand right now for May in Oklahoma. We did see that powerful EF4 tornado back in April that Ian talked about. So we did have some type of active storm activity. The atmosphere did support severe weather for Oklahoma. What we didn't have, though, is, you know, that support in the upper levels of the atmosphere. And a lot of that is blamed on how capped the atmosphere has been for Oklahoma. We had this warm, stable air that kind of locked in storms and didn't really allow them to grow vertically. So as a result, we really didn't see much in the way of activity for, you know, Oklahoma. We look at the entire month, as I mentioned, we did have plenty of opportunities for severe weather, but luckily, and fingers crossed, moving forward into the latter half of the month and the rest of this week, you know, this continues to be the trend. And actually, if it does continue to be the trend, to your point, Ian, it is a bit of a big anomaly, because if this pattern does hold out, this would be the first tornado-free May in Oklahoma since 2005. So more than 20 years since we've seen a quiet pattern for this stretch of severe season. Hopefully, and fingers crossed, as I mentioned, we can keep it this way, because it is a really good thing. But it just goes to show how the atmosphere can really, you know, have these wild seasons, and then sometimes we really don't see much of anything in states that are known for, you know, this type of activity. And Ian, I think we could take it at this point in time. We'll see how the rest of this week pans out, though.
1: Yeah, right. Kiana, it's the humbling nature of the atmosphere. We just live here.
10: Yeah.
1: We get to those averages in weird ways.
10: It's Mother Nature's world.
1: We're so just be it. Here. So hopefully we can keep that as a big old goose egg through the rest of the month. Hey, let's head down to the Sunshine State. A surge of tropical moisture pointed at South Florida just as the start of hurricane season approaches. This is as the state is experiencing widespread severe drought, the worst in about a decade and a half. It's going to get soggy. And as I say that, I'm looking up at the Fox Weather Alert System. Tampa Bay, southern part of Hillsborough County, a tornado warning was just issued. So we'll get you updated on this. That was a soggy stretch later this week and then most certainly into the early part of June. It's this one. So this flow, generally, these storms were moving from the southeast to the northwest. This is heading toward old Tampa Bay. We must have a good look at this. I'm sure it's kind of out of nowhere. I'm not sure that we even have the high-res radar data yet into our system, but the radar is right there in Ruskin. So once it's on, we'll have a really good look at this. The National Weather Service office out of Tampa Bay, which is in Ruskin, must have saw something out of this particular cell, which we don't have the good data yet. It's pivoting this way over the northern part of Manatee County, clipping southwestern Hillsborough, west of Waimama, perhaps near or through Ruskin, and then out over the open waters of old Tampa Bay. That would take it up toward, potentially up toward South Tampa, over onto the Pinellas side, or where it tracks farther off to the north toward the Port Tampa Bay side. So that's one strong storm. You look at the general flow here. We had talked about that corridor of moisture working its way north. The prevailing wind direction appears to be southeasterly. And Dylan, do we have the visible satellite pulled up? I'm curious if there's much of a Gulf side sea breeze, if that's enhancing or providing a little bit of twist. Yeah. I think so. Look at the clear skies in through here, down across portions of Charlotte, Lee counties, and then up into Sarasota and up into Manatee, where the storm with some spin in it is right now. You notice it's a beautiful day out at the beaches. All the cloud cover is displaced over toward I-75. Now, it's not the rainy season yet, and things like this become more apparent when you're into the rainy season. This is a live picture from Ruskin right below me now. It's already raining. You got some spotty showers. This is well south of Ruskin and Apollo Beach. I'm sure we're working to get that other. Yeah, it takes a while. So that's a problem. So we'll get the latest from the National Weather Service out of Tampa Bay, because clearly they're seeing something right now with that high res data that we cannot just yet. But that's a dangerous storm. It's a tornado worn storm. Northwestern parts of Manatee County, clipping into southwestern parts of Hillsborough. So a big heads up right there. Farther off to the south and east, you got a flood threat Thursday, Friday, and Saturday. And because it's the same place, repeated days in a row, depending on how this plays out, that's going to have some effect on Friday, which is going to have some effect on Saturday. We'll watch and see what the coverage and the rain rates are like as we move forward through the latter part of this weekend into the upcoming weekend, because the moisture source isn't a problem. It's the Western Caribbean, very warm, very deep water over the Gulf, from the Yucatan Channel into the Gulf, over the peninsula. So that's pseudo-infinite in a sense. So when you have a wind direction like this, a fire hose of moisture, as the graphic is showing you, that puts it over the peninsula. At this point into the weekend, you notice the prevailing winds will be generally from west to east. We used to call that the onshore flow or the reverse pattern. It's the opposite of the wind direction that we're watching right now. But that generates a sea breeze collision, because you've got the Atlantic sea breeze coming in this way. The general flow is coming in off the Gulf, and that collides somewhere closer to the I-95 side, which promotes thunderstorm development and growth, and storms that don't necessarily move all that much from the collision zone, which means there's flash flood potential in through there into the early part of the month. As this boundary sags its way down into the Gulf, a more broad area of low pressure with a lot of moisture in tow could soak Florida in a more widespread sense. We're watching for that, some of the signals in the extended forecasts. Speaking of the Tampa Bay area, this is a wild scene from the holiday weekend. Storms in Dade City, that's north and east of where we were just looking, interior parts of the area in Polk County. That ruined someone's party plans as this bounce house took flight, literally. And nobody was in it, thankfully. I want to be clear about that. But that went flying across the yard, right over into the SUV, and then somewhere else from there as those powerful storms work through. We're catching up on more wild weather videos when we come right back here on Fox Weather.
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1: Hey, welcome back to Fox Weather Now. We've been working our way through an active Tuesday afternoon, early part of the evening. Severe thunderstorms, a couple of tornado warnings, and flash flooding. A lot of what we saw through the long holiday weekend, unfortunately, in similar places. Now, as I mentioned, we got 11 severe thunderstorm warnings, 2 flash flood warnings, that one tornado warn cell, which just got issued northwestern part of Manatee County, finding its way into extreme southwestern parts of Hillsborough County. It appears as though the rotation with that one is starting to weaken. So we've got all this activity back in Texas. This was previously a tornado warn storm, one that has had an impressive hail core on it for 2 hours at this point, slowly moving its way off to the east at about 25 miles per hour. The damage threat with this considerable, as that hail core moved either through or just south of Pearsall, right across Interstate 35. So that's been a storm that's presented multiple hazards. Previously, the rotation and still the large hail. Then you move up north of I-10 up into the hill country, north of Kerrville. That's a severe thunderstorm. Gillespie County, all the way up to I-20, both sides of it, we've got a flash flood warning in effect. The 2026 FIFA World Cup is just over 2 weeks away. Players across 48 international teams are preparing for what could be the biggest sporting event in history. It's expected to be. And Mother Nature could make things a little complicated this summer. Senior multimedia reporter Caroline Elliott has more.
14: the ultimate dream is to represent your country in the biggest sporting event, in the biggest tournament.
15: Charlotte FC defender Tim Ream hopes he will be among those selected to represent the U.S. at this year's World Cup. It would mark the 38-year-old's second time in the tournament, but he says this one would be more special.
14: It's a great chance to cap off, a national team career and do it at home. You know, I've done everything I possibly can on and off the field to make that, goal a reality.
15: U.S. men's national team coach Mauricio Pochettino will reveal his roster in front of fans and players here in New York City, and expectations are high.
16: We have given this generation more in terms of opportunities and resources and pathways than any generation in history.
15: The team will start training at the newly opened National Training Center outside of Atlanta ahead of its World Cup opener against Paraguay on June 12th. Team USA advanced to the knockout stage in 2022 before bowing out to the Netherlands in the round of 16, and they're hoping for a better finish this year.
17: The challenge for this team is going to be a couple things. Can they stay healthy? And then can they get a consistent lineup playing together over 2, 3, 4, 5, 6, hopefully 7 or 8 games.
1: So which 26 players will get to represent our country? The United States roster officially revealed just moments ago, this afternoon at New York's Pier 17. United States head coach Mauricio Pochettino will be bringing to the tournament Matt Turner, his second World Cup, Sergino Dest, second World Cup, Tyler Adams, Anthony Robinson, Chris Richards. They'll be playing their first World Cup game of the season. The U.S. men's national team, of course, we got Captain America, Christian Pulisic in the mix. The USA takes on Paraguay, as Caroline mentioned, June the 12th, which by FIFA rules will be played at what's described as Los Angeles Stadium, coming up again June the 12th. Apparently, the rooftop at Pier 17 turned into a Gunna concert after that roster was revealed. So the party's already underway. Remember, you can tune in live right here on Fox. We're joined now by Fox Weather meteorologist Keanu Lewis, breaking down some of the craziest videos we've seen this week. We need some crazy video of that concert.
10: Yeah.
1: I love that venue. That was probably jumping.
10: Pier 17 is everything.
1: Yes.
10: I've been over there a couple of times. I would love to see a Gunna
1: with the background, everything
10: Gunna,
1: about that place.
10: Send us some tickets. Yeah. We want to come.
1: Yeah, right?
10: We want to be there.
1: Show a little love.
10: Show a little love to Fox Weather. But seriously, we did have a crazy week, too.
1: Yeah.
10: You talked about some of the videos that we got in, so I'm going to kind of show you some of that, not to flip the script, but let's get to it. This was a look at some of the crazy video we had across the South with these storms. Torrential rain soaked the high school graduation here in Franklin, Tennessee last Thursday. The high school said in a statement that it had expected to finish the ceremony before the next wave of rain began. As you can see in this video, it was taken by a mother of one of the students. While the situation wasn't ideal, she did say that her daughter wasn't mad about it at all. Listen, she finished school, no more tests. I'm sure she wasn't mad about it, but of course, hate to rain on a parade out there. We have some other video coming in out of Texas. This is a police officer in Beeville, Texas, who rescued an infant from a vehicle trapped in rushing floodwaters. This was on Saturday. Police say that the driver tried to cross a road flooded by a nearby creek, and water rose so quickly that officers had no other chance but to grab that carrier and move it to higher ground. As you can see, the officer trudged his way through that rushing water by hand, grabbed the baby, and gave it to a volunteer firefighter. First responders were able to rescue both the driver and the baby safely, and thankfully, no one was hurt. Now, look at this terrifying scene. This was winds in Dade City, Florida. They were so intense that it actually sent a massive bouncy house flying across a yard. And it happened over this weekend. That bouncy house flipped over and slammed into an SUV, smashing the taillight. Fortunately, no one was in the bouncy house and no one got hurt in the meantime, too. But the winds here were clocked at 38 miles per hour. I'm so happy that nobody was in that bouncy house because I can only imagine how that feels, Ian. But glad to see no one was hurt in all of these videos. Just some wild videos that took over social media.
1: Yeah, terrifying scene. And yeah, that would have been a whole different story if they were in there, but they weren't for obvious reasons. Mm-hmm. Nasty storm moving through.
10: And kudos to that police officer, too, getting that baby out that water.
1: Yeah, no question. Keanu, we talked about this Omega-like pattern. What you see is entirely dependent on where you're at in respect to that. Look at that, swinging around Mammoth Mountain. They're going to be open, I believe, through the end of the month, and they're going to have some freshies to enjoy, a courtesy of this look. So let's show you that. Big dip in the jet stream out west. So it's cooler, it's unsettled, and in the high terrain, we could be seeing up in the highest peaks, parts of the Sierra Nevada, a foot to a foot and a half of snow, even though a Memorial Day weekend in the rearview mirror, kind of wild. Area of low pressure helping to pull down some cooler air from the north. There's enough moisture. And look at this. I think Lesso, Lake Tahoe, Mammoth Lakes appears to be kind of the sweet spot with this. And as we move forward Wednesday into the very early part of Thursday, yeah, you've got some snow in the mix. Some of that may persist into the second half of Thursday. So, yeah, there's a look at the snow forecast, and that's what I was talking about. The highest peaks in through there, that purple, that's 12 to 18 inches of snow. Why not? So if you haven't put the skis away for the season, you live close by to Mammoth, go ahead and make a few bonus turns. We do have a wet and stormy pattern setting up across the south. That's going to be relentless, taking us through what's left of the weekend and likely beyond. Through tomorrow, we've got this flood watcher through this evening back in Texas. Areas farther off to the east, it does run through tomorrow. There's a look at the exclusive Fox weather model. The storms that have already been severe this afternoon, maintaining their intensity through this evening, but do want to bring some attention to that. First thing tomorrow morning, 7 o'clock local time, thunderstorms and heavy rain moving across the Houston metro area. We may see some flash flooding, and keep in mind the timing of that is especially poor. More of that heavy rain, the thunderstorm activity, moving into familiar spots across the lower Mississippi and points east throughout the day tomorrow. That's going to do it for this hour of Fox Weather Now. Don't forget, you can download the Fox Weather app to stay up to date with the latest forecast. You can use the radar.
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6: And welcome inside Fox for the Live. I'm Steve Bender. It was a turbulent Memorial Day weekend all across the country. We had a landslide in Texas and then storms that soaked graduates in Tennessee. Mother Nature made sure this holiday weekend was anything but quiet. And that soggy pattern isn't over now. We have more rounds of rain set to move in for these same exact areas. Let's get you caught up on everything that's happened throughout the day today, what you can expect for the rest of tonight. And in the days ahead, we're going to pop around on radar, talk about some of those active spots from the southeast down into the southern plains. There's Atlanta as their temperatures into the mid-70s. Rain-cooled atmosphere, waterlogged conditions. Notice off in the distance, they have the stadium there. We're going to be talking about FIFA World Cup. That closing in soon. We'll have sound throughout the show tonight about those teams and really Team USA, the roster that was released today as well. Here's a broad view of both areas that will be active. This is on water vapor, showing you coming off of the northern Gulf. That plume of moisture. We bring up visible satellite. You can see the thunderstorms that are firing up Mississippi, Alabama, Florida, Georgia, into the Carolinas. This has been a spot that's been extremely active. We just mentioned the Memorial Day weekend, and you'll see some spots easily eclipsing a half foot of rain. So since last Friday, you have Lake City, Florida, over 8.5 inches of rain. Greenwood, South Carolina, over 7.5. What this tells us is this is a spot that is now flood prone. They have already seen numerous reports in the last 24 hours, over 80 of them. And now we shift our focus, and here's the dry line ignition as we move from West Texas and getting closer and closer to Hill Country in the I-35 corridor. That is where our team is out in the field tonight with Corey Gerken. He is chasing those storms that are leaving northern Mexico and spilling down into Texas. So this is just south of San Antonio, I-35 corridor, Pearsall, in those spots where you have this flying V, where you'd have another large hailmaker, tons of lightning. That is a considerable threat. Now we shift our focus. This is where Corey is at. These are in Mexico, and as they slide into South Texas, there is a tornado possible tag on that. So showing you Corey's locator, I want to show you also what the velocity signature is like. We were looking at this before. It looked like a stronger couplet before, where there is maybe tighter rotation. As of right now, it still looks relatively broad, but if it does tighten up, we will take you on the ground like we are now with Corey and talk with him, and we'll kind of unpack what is unfolding right now. Though you have an impressive shelfie, right? That shelf cloud that is forming. You notice the coloration there off in the distance, kind of indicative of maybe some large hail along with that damaging wind. And will there be any rotation? We're watching that. San Angelo to Abilene, they had a flash flood warning along I-20. That has been lifted. We look out towards Fort Worth and Dallas, two major hubs in North Texas. They've had thunderstorms through the afternoon just to the east of them. That's led to some ground delays, both at the major airport, DFW, but also Dallas Love. That's led to a misery index of a level 2. But as we had mentioned right off the top of the show, this is not going to stop tonight. It's going to remain very active in the days ahead. So let's talk more about that activity and what we could anticipate for areas like Fort Worth, Texas. It was just yesterday where when a lot of people are trying to go out for Memorial Day, this is what they were met with. Not only in Texas, but all throughout the South, the intensity of that rain. And so the concern with all of this is, of course, impacting not only events that are outside, but the intensity of it. Then we take you out towards this spot of Tennessee. Odd looking cloud, right? You're seeing that and you're like, well, that looks like it's on the ground. It's what we call a scud cloud. It can look like a tornado. There's no rotation embedded inside it. It's a harmless cloud. Fascinating to look at, but definitely harmless. Let's talk more about what is going to be kind of picking up over the next several days as we look down south. There's that dry line. It's marching its way through I-35. Here are some of the wind reports coming in. Vigo Park, 77 mile per hour gust. Jayton, 62. So damaging wind event, but been very isolated. Look at the available storm energy. It's really kind of consolidated to the I-10 corridor, the Gulf Coast region. With that, you have this big plume of moisture. That's where you're going to have that enrichment in the atmosphere, and you're going to have really the most widespread storms. But along with that, the most instability for thunderstorms and the flooding risk. So as we played out, there's that narrow fire hose that kind of lifts from Houston, Beaumont, Lake Charles, curls its way up into the Ark-La-Tex as it surges north along that low pressure. Notice we're now moving into Thursday, and you have a broad view of the entire southeast draped in that moisture. So it's going to be a continued threat in the days ahead. Notice that for tomorrow, it's that level 2 threat from areas of Houston all the way up towards Shreveport. So that encompasses both major interstates, I-10 to I-20. Looking at Houston, we'll have more on that later in our show, what their specific threat is. By mid-morning, it's moving through the Toledo Bend area. And notice that you're never leaving the source of water, right? So the northern Gulf is going to allow these storms to continue to fire up and continue to march towards the east. That's where I want to take you next, is what is the southeast and truly the east coast going to experience over the next several days? Look at Bat Cave, North Carolina, where you have these kind of raging rivers and waterfalls that have now formed right off the road network. And that is a spot, by the way, that is still vulnerable because of Hurricane Helene. I know it's been years since Hurricane Helene, but it devastated Bat Cave and so many of these areas of western North Carolina. So the topography and the terrain has forever changed. And now any of these big rain events could lead to visuals like that. So here's where we are tonight. As we had talked about, still some of those storms that are setting up from the northern Gulf off of the western Atlantic, creating that fetch onshore. There's that high pressure. It's just outside of Bermuda. You can tell the clockwise rotation, allowing all of that moisture to continue on. By the way, this is that PWAT value, that precipitable water in the atmosphere, how much of it is condensed in that entire vertical column. And when it gets squeezed out, because you have a thunderstorm, it allows that rain rate to be excessive in these spots of the country by that are already completely waterlogged. Now, it's not just the Gulf Coast region we showed you, but now we're into the Ohio Valley region. Notice these brighter streaks. That's going to be where you have the flood warning. Those oftentimes are kind of right over major river networks. And so we'll be looking at that for today through tomorrow morning. It goes from Mobile and I-10 all the way to the interior portion of the southeast. So we're not looking at the I-95 corridor. We're looking at the interior. For tomorrow afternoon, though, it does include I-95, nation's capital, down towards Richmond, and the I-81 corridor in the eastern foothills of the Appalachian Range. And so, again, all this energy is working its way from west to east and kind of moving and sliding towards the north. So we'll be watching not only for that flooding risk, but potentially a damaging wind event as we move into the mid-Atlantic for tomorrow. Now, let's focus back in on what's happening in areas like Florida, where they've had a lot of activity over the last couple of days. And this was that visual that came in from yesterday that everybody's been talking about, a waterspout in Miramar Beach, Florida. But notice what it's picking up, right? The, of course, umbrellas that you bring so you don't get burnt. You can see other type of debris, patio furniture. Look at the red flag barely hanging on. So what is a simple and a kind of innocuous water spout usually dissolves and falls and dissipates before it even makes it on land, turn into something where you had a lot of flying debris. And thankfully, people were able to walk away from this with no injuries. But we talk more about what some of these impressive thunderstorms can do in Florida. Look at this, a bounce house. It's on Sunday. You know, the kids are getting out celebrating, and this is in Dade City, damaging wind event. And how scary that can be, because what you're not seeing out of this video, you're seeing that moment, right, when it kind of gives way and is dragged along the ground, but how quickly all of this can set up. And, slammed into the SUV. As I had said with the previous video and what we know out of that one, thankfully no injuries were reported, but we did get word today that we did have somebody out of South Carolina that was impaled by an umbrella. And that was from a damaging wind event. And so this is something that when we look at for the summer season, more people are going to be going to the beach. We're going to be talking about the instability of that environment, how quickly it can change on a dime. You can take a memorable moment, an exciting moment for the family that maybe you've been planning to go to the beach, and it can turn traumatic if you're out in those elements with a dynamic thunderstorm. And so why it's important, whenever you're going to be heading out, whatever your plans are for the summer season, we do have the Fox Weather app. You can put in that plan tab. We'll give you updates leading up to the event. But even day of, you have the ability to kind of track it out on radar to make sure that you're getting out of the way of those storms no matter where they are. Now, notice there's that stationary boundary that sets up, keeps the Southeast waterlogged. By the way, these are states that we have talked about for months now that have been in this drought for over 12 different states. And so this is actually beneficial rain as it comes in over the next several days. Now, we're going to be counting down to a lot of things over here over the next several days, whether it's the Atlantic hurricane season. But a big event that everybody around the world's counting down to is the 2026 FIFA World Cup. Today, the United States men's soccer roster was actually announced. We had Fox News national correspondent Brian Yenes. He is in New York City with a look at what the fan celebration looked like. Let's take a listen.
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0: on Fox. All 26 members of the team came out on stage to a lot of excitement today. The roster, including stars like attacking midfielder Christian Pulisic, known as Captain America, goalkeeper Matt Freese, and striker Valerian Balogun. Now, the Team USA squad is widely considered the most talented roster in history of this team, with over a dozen players coming from Europe's Big Five club leagues. This team is led by new head coach Mauricio Pochettino, who says while the ultimate goal is to win the World Cup, the United States wants to at least make the quarterfinals for the first time since 2002. And why not? Team USA's World Cup journey begins in Group D on Friday, June 12th against Paraguay at SoFi Stadium in Los Angeles. They then play Australia June 19th in Seattle, and then Turkey on June 25th back in L.A. Now, this is just the second time the United States has played host to the World Cup. Back in 1994, huge crowds packed stadiums around the country as the team made it to the round of 16, inspiring a whole new generation of soccer fans in this country. This time around, this team hopes to go further than any USA World Cup team in history. And they're going to do it, they say, with the help of you back at home, that home field advantage. If you can't make it to the game, again, you can catch all of the FIFA World Cup 2026 action on Fox. Back to you.
1: We're going to be diving deeper into that story, but we're also going to be talking about this severe season. May, it's typically the peak of tornado season, but this year, the atmosphere has been surprisingly unfavorable in some of the most typical tornado alley spots. More on that and how the season's been shaping up so far. Plus, Fox Weather is celebrating America's 250th birthday each day. We're actually featuring one of the 50 states. Today, we're taking it out towards Idaho, where many people didn't realize I got a panhandle. Yeah, it's on the northern side, and that's actually where you find the highest snow depth. 182 inches, Mullen Pass, also near the hottest temperature, 118 degrees. Kind of just shows you the extremes that can play out in all our different states.

0: This is the sound of Claire cooking dinner at home. And that's the sound of a fraud alert from Wells Fargo flagging a charge for a pricey restaurant in Paris. Considering Claire isn't in Paris right now, that seemed odd to the bank and to Claire. Two taps later, Claire says nope to the charge and Wells Fargo is on the case. However you make money work, Wells Fargo can work with that.
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4: Welcome back into Foxwoods Live. We are in the severe season. We're going to talk a little bit more now about what tomorrow's threat is going to be like as it emerges. You'll notice a few tornadoes, damaging wind gusts possible in the Bluegrass State, Lexington, down towards Bowling Green. And so we'll be watching some of those major interstates like I-65, I-75 as we progress towards the evening time. Then we look at I-95, the nation's capital, Richmond, even out towards I-81, the eastern foothills of the Appalachian Range. Now, yes, you're going to have each storm that could pose a threat, whether it's that damaging wind, tornadic risk, or maybe even some hail. But it's also the amount of rain that is possible in these areas like, kind of out towards Cincinnati, Columbus, and on the western side of the Appalachian Range, just the frequency at which these storms have been coming in at and the amount of rain. So broad view showing you when it's going to all unfold overnight tonight. It truly does fall apart by tomorrow morning. Now you're starting to watch it kind of brew and build. There's going to be plenty of daylight ahead of time. Then we get into 3 p.m., and now you're noticing those thunderstorms that are starting to build into those multiple locations. The more of that daytime heating, the more instability. And then we move overnight, and it falls apart. A lot of that moves offshore by Thursday. Notice another spot that does remain active, though, into Texas, down south. Their atmosphere refuels itself time and time again because of how close it is to the Gulf. But using D.C. as an example, tomorrow afternoon is when we expect those thunderstorms and then clearing. Notice that temperatures will still climb into the 80s. It will be warm not only tomorrow, but as we move through Thursday and Friday. So we'll be timing it out and watching how it all evolves as we get into the severe season. But truly, we know that the severe season has been a little bit different, evolving. I want to bring in Kiana as we kind of unpack the key to that, because we're talking about D.C. tomorrow.
5: Yeah.
4: Yet there's a major state that we haven't really talked much about this last month.
5: Oh, yeah. The Sooner State actually has not seen any tornado reports in the month of May. Zero.
4: Wow.
5: And typically, they do have, the month of May, they have about, on average, 33 tornadoes. Wow. So that just goes to show how this year and this severe weather season has definitely been a little wacky, especially if you consider the states that are designated under Tornado Alley. We're talking Texas, Oklahoma, and areas like Kansas. Well, as I mentioned, Oklahoma is one of those states where you look at the map, all of the tornado reports for the month of May, it is completely blank. We haven't seen any tornado reports out of Oklahoma. Now, bear in mind, this is some good news because we did have our fair share of some severe weather in Oklahoma, especially back in April where we had that tornado, EF4 tornado in Oklahoma. But we look at the month of May, and usually May outnumbers April. That just was not the case. As I mentioned, 33 on average. We have some other states that typically don't even see tornado or tornadic activity. California now topping Oklahoma when we look at the total reports. We have at least one report there so far, and that was from a landspout that came on shore in the northern half of the state. So that wasn't a true tornado through and through, but it did have that rotational leverage and made its way on shore. Now, as I mentioned, we did have our fair share of some active weather in the month of May for Oklahoma. So that is not being negated. But when it comes to how strong some of these storms were and the reason why we haven't yet seen any tornado reports out of Oklahoma, a lot of it has to do with the storms being capped. Remember, it's that layer of warm, stable air that actually limits explosive growth when it comes to storms. And we haven't seen that kind of play out for the state of Oklahoma. A lot of our storms have been limited by that layer, and thus we haven't had strong tornadic storms. Here's a look back over May for Oklahoma. We definitely have had several days and several weeks where we've seen severe weather. Thankfully, and fingers crossed, we don't see it for the remainder of this month, but we haven't had a level 4 or level 5. We have had a level 3 and several level 2, so we did have the instability in the atmosphere, but a lot of those storms were capped, unfortunately. Now, let's say we go through the rest of this week. We don't see any more tornadoes or at least tornado reports in Oklahoma. This will be the first time that we go tornado-free in Oklahoma since 2005. So over 20 years, we're going to see this stretch. You know, each and every year, we definitely have had our fair share. But this year may resemble more like 2025. And, Steve, my hope is, for the sake of Oklahoma and for the sake of safety, that is the case.
4: Yeah, it looks like it. We have an omega pattern that's setting up, so it's keeping them relatively quiet, Kiana. So we're going to dive into, because the other factor of the omega is the heat that's bottled up. And so we'll take you into places like the Northern Plains and into the upper Midwest, where temperatures 20 to 30 degrees above average already. Record highs been broken. Spots like Bismarck, North Dakota, got to 96 degrees today. Think about that. North Dakota getting into the mid-90s. So here's that omega pattern. And this is where Kiana was talking about. There's the state of Oklahoma. If the jet stream is that far to the north, forced to the north underneath that ridge, they will stay relatively quiet. It's going to be areas south of there along the Gulf where you're going to get that activity. But let's talk about the northern tier. Here's those temperatures. Bismarck is not alone. We're talking about multiple states, whether it's Big Sky Country, the Dakotas, Minnesota, Nebraska, Iowa, Wisconsin, even up towards the Ute, that are seeing those records that are broken and the temperatures that are more indicative of the very heart of summer. And you're looking at 20 to 30 degrees above average. You get into Thursday, Billings, Montana, into the lower 90s. Here in a moment, we're going to talk about the other side of this, where some of the high terrain could actually be getting some snow. That high terrain is not in Montana. Montana's on the opposite end of this extreme. They're talking about the intense heat that continues to boil in these spots. That's another thing to look at, is not only the peak of the event, right, the hottest part of it, but the longevity of it. We're looking at a heat wave that could be formed with 3 days in a row, 20 to 30 degrees above average for these spots like Bismarck, where they're into the mid-90s. We look into Minneapolis. Their temperatures, they're climbing into the 90s as well. I know Ian Leonard, he's going to be joining our Ian tomorrow in the afternoon and talk more about their chaotic roller coaster of a season so far and what they can expect in the days ahead. And you'll notice overall the broad outlook is showing you expect some warmth. Now, that's for areas in the northern tier. Let's talk about on the other end of the omega pattern, where you actually have the big dip in the jet stream, and that allows a little bit of action for these spots like Soda Springs, California, where they're looking at actually kind of this wintry mix right now. Temperature's 35, but it feels like it's below freezing. So when it hits the surface, it's really struggling right now to stick. But then you get to other areas, absolute gem and wonder of our country, Yosemite National Park, Half Dome, hidden behind the clouds right now. But what's the opportunity of the Central Sierra getting some snow? Let's talk more about that, because here's that big dip in the jet stream. That's what's going to allow that cold air. And we're in the high terrain. Maybe you could pick up a foot of snow. That's going to be near the crest. Not where many people live, of course. As of right now, Broadview just kind of shows you that instability. It's spots like Mammoth Lakes. That's where you could start to get some of that, you know, upslope, some of the snow that continues in Mammoth Lakes down towards Three Rivers. This is going to be confined to the Central Sierra up towards Lake Tahoe. That's at 6,500 feet. Vastly different what happens at 6,500 feet versus 12,000 feet. So Lake Tahoe, it looks like you're going to get that wintry mix at best, kind of a cold sleet. It will melt on contact to most locations. Into the Tahoe Basin, that's just south of there, maybe Kirkwood, they could get about 8 to 12 inches of snow. Mammoth Lakes, again, if you live in these areas, you get out those old skis. Not the good ones, right? The old ones. Maybe you can get out there, do a little backcountry skiing, do some cross-country skiing. The reason why I mention that is because you're going to have some exposed rock, right? And so you're going to be taking some chips out of the old skis once you get out over the next several days, but a good opportunity to cash in on some late season snow. Now, how late in the season is this snow? Well, it's almost getting all the way into the tropical season. That's how late we are. And so let's get into the countdown that is on for the Atlantic hurricane season as we look at we're less than a week away. And the Gulf is already showing signs of potential life for some homegrown systems. Remember, this is a long range, broad outlook on what we could be seeing. So 6 days away, we get into what we could see early on. What we're going to have is a stationary boundary. You're going to have rising air, thunderstorms. If it stays there for long enough, maybe that develops a low. So regardless of if this low develops, regardless of if it gets named at all, whatever it's designated, it's going to bring widespread rain to the Gulf Coast region. By the way, this is the same area that we just talked about at the top of the show that's going to have multiple days of rain. So looking at this as beneficial in one aspect, hopefully helping out with the drought, but also could be on the heels of a very wet week, which could elevate that flooding concern. Let's look into this. This is June 4th, right? So we're looking at over a week away, roughly 10 days, and you got this low pressure that forms in the western and central Gulf. But here's the thing. The environment, the atmosphere itself, is not conducive to building thunderstorms because you're going to have this harsh vertical wind environment that kind of shreds it apart. So you're going to have rising air. You're going to have plenty of moisture. Of course, you're in the Gulf, but will it actually start to spin up and form something? What you'll notice right now, water temperature is quite warm. So at times when the temperature is warm enough, it can be bullish and it can lean into those winds and, allow those thunderstorms to continue to become more widespread. By the way, in the entire Gulf, the maximum water temperature encroaching into the lower 90s. All right, we're going to be keeping you up to date with weather all across the globe. So let's take you now down into Chile. They actually had a magnitude 6.9 earthquake that rattled the northern part just yesterday. You can also see the metal structures a little more rocking than you'd find comfortable. And here's another vantage point of that during the actual earthquake itself, showing you what these countries in South America were dealing with. We're going to be having more on international stories, of course, as the summer travel season gets underway when Fox Weather Live returns. Stay with us.
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4: Welcome back into Fox Weather Live. I'm Steve Bennett. We're tracking the severe storms that are setting up. Notice the Fox Weather Alert System and Threat Zone showing us that there's still a threat out there, now really emerging for the Lone Star State. We've seen it very active for really the Gulf Coast and up into the Ohio Valley region, but this is the event that is ignited. Notice that we do have our team that's out on the ground. Corey Gerken is under a tornado warning, one of the nine active warnings that we have. There is Lubbock, Texas. Gray skies looming right now, threatening for damaging wind and large hail. Let's dive into radar and get to where Corey is at. We'll show his vantage point as well and to show you these storms that are now warm. They've just left northern Mexico, spilling down into the Del Rio. And look at that right there, kicking up a whole lot of dust. I'm going to pull it up full here on my end as well so we can kind of draw over this and show you. As of right now, that looks like you have damaging wind that's kicking up all this dust at the surface. It does not look like you have a condensation funnel. It does not look like you actually have, we'll let that granary go by. And what you'll see is that there's no attachment to the thunderstorm from this vantage point, right? So what you'd have is descending winds that are outflowing. He'll be changing his camera and we'll kind of prepare, but there it is, right? So you have the curvature of the damaging wind event, then descending out ahead of that is this. This is very dry terrain, right? That wind that's been kicking up 60 plus miles per hour is going to allow that wall of dust to oftentimes at form, but often you get a good vantage point of what you can see inside that storm. Now, where is all of this unfolding? I'm going to take it back here for a moment. I know he's going to be kind of changing his camera. I'm going to give him a couple of seconds as we kind of reset ourselves here, and I'll come back into this view. But a broad view shows us this is the unstable environment, really, of southern and west Texas. As we zoom in, there is that tornado warning. It is along this nasty line that's leaving northern Mexico. It's extremely mountainous there, descending down over the Del Rio out towards Brackettville and Quemado, those spots. As we zoom in, there is Corey. And now let's kind of look at what the velocity signature is like. Joe is with us tonight, and he was talking about that signature looked impressive at one point. We're looking at overall rotation. They had strengthened, but notice that now there could be that cycling mechanism, right, where it was strong at one point and then started to loosen up and fall apart. I'm going to look to see if there's any kind of debris that's coming out of this. It does not look like there's any of that signal as of right now. So looking where Corey's vantage point is, not noticing any of the tight rotation. There does look like an impressive wind gust on the northern side, maybe 40 plus mile per hour wind that's coming in. And then overall, looking at what it's like on radar, it does have the sign of a very unstable environment. Team, I'm going to bring back Corey's vantage point here. We'll kind of do a side by side. And what you're looking at here is that the tornado, right? What, or is that a funnel that is starting to form as of right now, as it's coming in? Remember, this is a tornado-worn storm. And then even though on radar you may not have the strongest couplet, that could be just because the radar site's too far away and not getting a healthy scan. But I think, let's block out all the rest of the noise, that right here looks like there's a potential lowering. And notice how tight that is. That's not like just kind of a, LCL. That's not like a low condensation level or a wall cloud. This is kind of showing you maybe there's areas of rotation. Beyond that, the coloration of the sky will tell you if this is going to be a large hail type of event. But now, as I'm looking at that, from that vantage point, it did not look like there was any of that rotation embedded. From what I could see, it's a lot as he's moving. But notice this kind of UFO type shape. This, there was actually parts of that brighter blue color starting to emerge. That's going to be a signal of a large hail. This area has had that, right? This is another one that's worn for tennis ball size hail, the baseball size hail. This is well to the east of Corey, but it's in that same type of environment that's very warm and unstable. 60 mile per hour wind. To give you a reference point, that is just south of San Antonio. So these are the storms that we continue to track, but it's not been the only active spot. I do want to get you an update on something that we had saw at the very end of Ian's show, if you were with us, pop up in Florida. As we were looking at these storms that were kind of hugging the I-75 corridor, and they were just very isolated storms. And now we have the Tampa Bay area under a marine warning. But I want to bring in Joe. He was kind of letting me know about this. We got some new reports that are coming in.
8: Yeah, it looks like there was a tornado report there right near Hillsborough and Manatee County in Florida. It looks like right as that tornado warning dropped, someone spotted the tornado touching down and entered in that report.
4: Okay, so a brief tornado reported in the city of Paris. Something else that you got out of there, Joe, just real quickly, you had said Punta Gorda, they look like they had a significant thunderstorm as well, right?
8: Yeah, it looks like there was a recorded 70-mile-per-hour gust that they couldn't fully confirm, but there was definitely a downburst. No damage reported.
4: Okay, so thank you, Joe. And that's just a little further to the south in this area, so I can bring that up and show you just outside of Port Charlotte. There it is, Solana, and those spots, 70-mile-per-hour winds. So it's been very isolated in Florida. We are going to talk later in the show about how it's going to be very active in Florida over the next several days, but it can just show you these individual storms, how powerful they can be. Notice out towards St. Petersburg, they've had 40-mile-per-hour winds. So just a broad view of what we are seeing around the country, whether it's the south or southeast, very active and unstable environment. Let's talk more about the South in general and what they can expect over the next several days as we're looking at a very warm and humid environment. If you're wondering, this is Joe right here, the man that was talking on the mic and getting us the big updates. Let's talk more about the updates for Texas, Louisiana, Mississippi, Alabama. Over the next several days, what you're looking at is the available moisture, the enrichment in the atmosphere. We talk about it as dew point or humidity. Right, you get to the 60 to 70 percentile, and it just feels awful as you step outside. It's like you're wearing the weather. You're all sticky. Your hair starts to really start curling, and then you start thinking about, man, I'm sweating, and I can't stop sweating. That's the environment. That's a typical summer setup down south. Now you just need something to destabilize the atmosphere to squeeze out that moisture, right? Because if not, it's just that curtain of mist that you walk through. But when does it turn into a thunderstorm? Once you have a catalyst, it could be that low that's swirling through the Panhandle region. Notice it's tapping into two upper air patterns, a low that's over the Red River region and the high pressure that's parked over the Atlantic, both creating this long fetch over the Gulf. By the way, the Gulf is right around 90 degrees right now in some spots. The warmer the air and the warmer the water, the greater the capacity to carry that in the atmosphere, which means the rain rate becomes a little more excessive. So what it translates to is think about in your backyard, the difference between a rain event in the month of January versus the month of July or August, right? Don't they feel a little bit different? It's because of how warm the environment is and the intensity of that rain. Noticing Houston, they could have 2 to 3 inches of rain. Beaumont, also then the Toledo Bend area. That's where you could start to pick up higher totals. The great thing, the reason why it's called Toledo Bend, is you got Major Lake right there. Great for fishing. All of that could fall over the water there. But let's look at the next several days for Houston and notice that it's very cool tomorrow. They're going to be into the lower 80s with the Fox forecast and then entering back into the 90s just like that, which is their typical summer pattern. But what are the prediction markets talking about? It's the arrival of that rain that makes a big difference. So looking at the prediction markets, majority of the markets are feeling the same type of sentiment because of the rain-cooled atmosphere suppressing it. 79 to 80 degrees, 38% of the market. 81 to 82, 38% of the market. We talked this time of year, they're typically in the 90s. That is a cool day, and it's all because of the rain. And it's not just Houston. We are going to see this all across the South. So let's talk more about what's going to happen in Florida. We talked earlier about this afternoon and, the damaging wind and also the quick spin up of a powerful a powerful thunderstorm that could have produced a tornado. Now let's get into Florida and what they could expect over the next several days as they're expecting more and more rain leading into the tropical season. Now, I know at this time of year, it can kind of get convoluted. It can kind of get confusing because we're going to talk about this. Tropical downpours that aren't married to a tropical system, right? They're not associated with a tropical system. So you're saying, well, how is it classified as a tropical downpour if it's not associated with that? Well, it's the intensity of the rain rate. It's a description of how intense that rain is. And so what you're looking at is all of these areas that are going to feed off of the Gulf of America, the Northern Caribbean, and the Western Atlantic, that convergence zone that allows that rain rate to translate from 1 to 2 inches per hour to what could be an excessive 3 to 4, that absolute deluge of rain that could unfold. Now, what you're looking at here is a long-range model, which is why it's showing you widespread It's painting with a broad brush, right? If you're an artist, you use different types of brushes. This is that one that you're just painting the background, right? You're not doing the fine details of the painting just yet. That comes in within 72 to 48 hours. That's when we use our either our Fox model or you hear the HRRR, the high rapid refresh models. Those are just examples of short range models where you can get more data into the computer. You can start extrapolating and you can start kind of pinpointing areas instead of a broad area. What we're doing right now is pattern recognition. We're looking at, okay, here's all the driving mechanisms down into the tropics, and it's allowing all of this to be conducive to widespread rain. But we know with the rain this time of year, with that intense heat, that it's not going to be that type of rain that you would get any other time of the year. This is going to be that intense rain that is now tropical downpours. And really what that speaks to or alludes to is the overall flooding risk for those areas of Florida, but beyond Florida, too. You can look at the I-10 corridor. When I'm seeing this, I'm now going into areas like Mobile, Biloxi, New Orleans, and then even out towards Corpus Christi. They could be seeing some of that moisture. Deeper in the show, we'll also talk about the tropics itself and that there are signs of life. And maybe that's what we see in early June, is an early start to the Atlantic hurricane season. Stay tuned for that. But we've heard from you over the last several days. It's been very active all over the country. Here's what Dallas, Texas looked like, courtesy of Billy Williams. And at times, it's led to some delays at the airports, whether it's DFW or Dallas Love. Notice on the ground there, traffic underway as well. It looks like an impressive rain shaft that started to form in North Texas. So we'd like to hear from you as well, because we have some major events where you're going to want to get out and capture it, because it's the most wonderful time of the year, at least during the summertime. And I'm not talking about Christmas. It's almost time for the first Manhattan Henge of the summer. That's when the sunset aligns perfectly with New York City's east to west street grid. You can catch that full sunset on Friday night and then again back in July. We have much more on Fox News Live when we come back. Stay with us.
0: This is the sound of Claire cooking dinner at home. And that's the sound of a fraud alert from Wells Fargo flagging a charge for a pricey restaurant in Paris. Considering Claire isn't in Paris right now, that seemed odd to the bank and to Claire. Two taps later, Claire says nope to the charge and Wells Fargo is on the case. However you make money work, Wells Fargo can work with that.
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0: This is the sound of Claire cooking dinner at home. And that's the sound of a fraud alert from Wells Fargo flagging a charge for a pricey restaurant in Paris. Considering Claire isn't in Paris right now, that seemed odd to the bank and to Claire. Two taps later, Claire says nope to the charge and Wells Fargo is on the case. However you make money work, Wells Fargo can work with that.
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0: This is the sound of Claire cooking dinner at home. 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Considering Claire isn't in Paris right now, that seemed odd to the bank and to Claire. Two taps later, Claire says nope to the charge and Wells Fargo is on the case. 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
4: And welcome back into Fox for the Live. Let's talk about the severe season. Tomorrow, going to be active yet again as we look at how it expands from Kentucky, what we saw throughout the day today, and now moving to the I-95 corridor. It's D.C., it's Richmond, and then the I-81 corridor, the eastern foothills of the Appalachian Range. So as we move into Wednesday and Thursday morning, it's going to be the Ohio Valley region just because you're not underneath a severe threat. If you get more and more storms over these same spots that have been very active, we talked about how gloomy the holiday weekend was, well, you increase that flooding risk. I mean, once the ground is waterlogged, there's nowhere for that additional rain to come in. And we've been talking a lot about this down south, right? But I don't want to overlook what's happening right here. That's that narrow corridor where it leaves the flooding threat, fights its way over the Appalachian Range, it gets to I-95, and it meets that warm environment of the daytime high, those temperatures climbing to the lower to mid-80s, and allows those storms to flare up. And so what we're noticing as of right now with the Fox Weather model, the early onset, the arrival of the DMV is going to be roughly mid-afternoon. That could maybe be a positive sign. People will still be at work. But you think about if you're coming off early from work, I-95 is going to be very difficult. If you're already traveling, the summer travel season is underway. You're in D.C. Keep an eye to the sky. These storms will pop quickly. For tomorrow, the rest of the week does look quiet, at least Thursday and Friday. Let's get into the rain that has been relentless all across the South. It's been something they've been seeing for days. This is in Pedal, Mississippi, where they had a flash or they had a flood emergency that turned deadly when the floodwaters trapped a woman who was in her car. Things clearly escalated from there. Looking at the flooding in the person's backyard here shows you it was not an isolated event. Give you another vantage point of this where, another backyard where it's turned into a lake here. And from this vantage point, you can see how it's moving, right? But this isn't somebody's yard. Oftentimes when you talk about these flooding events, wow, and then you look into this neighbor's yard, those low-lying areas, you don't realize they're low-lying until an event like this. But the speed at which that water is moving is important. We'll highlight that throughout the next several days. Look at this. Dust, I'm a little crazy there in Albuquerque, New Mexico. This is a southwest flight. You could see the wind at the surface kicking it up. And what I think about this view when you're watching this is just how many miles. I mean, think about how fast this plane is moving. Hundreds of miles an hour in the upper atmosphere. You're looking at miles and miles of those areas of northern New Mexico, and it's kicking up that dust. And then you get to nearby states like Arizona, and it's a more of a micro view of watching a dust devil do its little dance out in the field. But that's getting uncomfortably close to that structure. Can't tell from this vantage point. It does look like it almost hits that building and those trees there. We do have horses that were there, and they're getting a little spooked by this Arizona dust devil. I'm actually really surprised. It kind of stood their ground, right? You hear how intelligent horses are oftentimes when these weather events, they're usually the first ones to flee, get away from it. They weren't backing down. As you see how quickly that warm air rises, creates some vorticity, kicks up the dust, it dances, dust devil. Let's talk about a magnitude 6.0 earthquake that rocked Hawaii. You're here on the Big Island here. You're hearing those plates in the foreground shaking a little bit, clattering. So that's active, and it was active all across the South. As you're going to see scenes from South Texas when police rescued a baby from a car that came trapped in floodwaters after a round of heavy rain swept through. You can see how terrifying this moment is. As a parent, you feel helpless, of course. We actually have the first responders that are going to be joining us tomorrow from this video. We're going to have three different people that are going to talk to us. The first responders that came in and saved them. And then also talking about what you shouldn't do during a flooding event and what to look for during all of this rain. So that's going to be tomorrow night on our show. Looking at this, the rain wasn't the only thing, of course, in Texas. There was a landspout that was spotted. This person who posted this on X said it lasted about 7 minutes. But, I mean, what's impressive about this landspout, it is a form of a tornado. But remember, it's rotation at the surface that lifts up, not lowering from the thunderstorm. But look how high that got, hundreds of feet lifted to the north, only illuminated by the lightning. Talk about the hail that was coming down in Grapevine, Texas. This was on Saturday night, where you could see the wind gusting off in the distance. And, of course, more of that, you know, landspout, dust devil dancing. This was out into a windmill farm. And so, that's an impressive vantage point there. And now here's Grapevine, Texas, where you have the hail that's coming down, about quarter size hail. Real small for the most part, but why you see that truck under the carport? Why we always tell you you want to make sure that you can park underneath something if at all possible. Let's move now into Florida, where you had a powerful wind that sent a bouncy house tumbling across this yard and into that SUV. This is actually in Polk County. National Weather Service reported over a half inch of rain with a wind gust nearly 40 miles an hour. And how devastating that could be if you're having a party outside with all those kids on the bounce house. Now look at the heavy rain that was in a local bar in Florida on Saturday night. They had some live music going, a lot of fun, until it got washed out. The local cover band had to cancel their show, sadly, because of that rain that came sweeping through, and the stage ultimately looked like this. So, got from Waterfront Splash Zone tickets at the concert. Didn't know those were going to be available. Now we take you to a video out of Tennessee where the water was raging too fast in Hamilton County, and they had a swift water rescue. At this vantage point, I mean, it's so difficult to see. You're using body cam footage, but the depth of that water getting waist deep, and then you don't even know who they're trying to save at this point. This is in a rural, rugged terrain. We'll show you what it's like in Tennessee, though. When you're just trying to get out and celebrate, kids have been working hard for years and finally are getting finally able to graduate. You're trying to walk across the stage, and you might be sliding across the stage. Dedication to keep the graduation ceremony going as the rain is coming down. Hopefully that's a good luck sign to many of them going on into the workforce or into college. You see here, Hoover, Alabama, where you have the fields that were washed out, of course, during one of their SEC baseball tournaments. That was on Friday. So showing you a bunch of different events, right? Life continues on, and you have all this rain and these dynamic storms, and you see how you have to adjust. Then we take you into the Northeast, where a lot of people wanted to complain about the weekend. As you talk about how gloomy it was definitely wet. It was the unofficial start to summer. And this is what it was like in Wildwood, New Jersey. But it's all about perspective, because you start talking about those areas down south where it got rowdy real quick. We do want to show you some peaceful areas where people were not satisfied with the weather overall here in the Northeast. Take a listen.
13: It's nasty. You can't go out. You can't do a picnic. You can't go in the water. There's really nothing to do. All you can really do is go to the movies or go to the mall, and that's it.
4: And we show you the drier conditions here as we look in Brooklyn. This was on Sunday. We're not, you know, too bad with the rain, but gloomy. And when you're thinking about summer and you're thinking about the heat that was early in the week, that fell away quickly. People walking around in umbrellas and long sleeves. Let's talk more about the heat that is on as we have the Omega pattern that starts to form. And so we show you the two sides of this pattern. The intense and sweltering heat, areas 20, 30 degrees above average like Chicago. And then you go to Soda Springs, the Northern Sierra, where they have a wintry mix where there's an opportunity of maybe some ice that will form up on I-80 or even that winter precip, that snow that could actually stick in the grassy areas. We're going to start off with the heat first. There's the high. First off, there's the Omega pattern, right? The big undulation in the jet stream, right? Underneath that, 20-plus degrees above average. Give you an example, Bismarck earlier today got to 96 degrees. Intense heat, not only for the Dakotas, big sky country, Billings getting into the lower 90s. Then you get out towards Minneapolis, they're going to get into the 90s as well. And we're going to have Ian Leonard on. He's going to be joining Ian Oliver tomorrow and now, and they're going to be talking about the kind of the weather whiplash of the season so far, but the intense heat for Minneapolis, where they should be in the lower 70s and should be really nice and mild outside, and the extended stretch of intense heat where now you're starting to look at eye those lakes a little bit different, maybe getting the boat out on the water, kayaking, going swimming as you head throughout the summertime. Now, that was the high, right? Now let's talk about this over here as we look out west, where you see that big dip, and now you're going to have, with that, cooler and unsettled weather along the west coast. That translates to maybe high elevation snow, soggy conditions along the I-5 corridor. But notice where the snow is at. The snow is confined to the Tahoe Basin, the Central Sierra. This is mountainous. This is the King Range. This is north of the Bay Area. That's going to be rain because of the close proximity to the Pacific. Pacific moderates it, keeps it a little bit warmer, and allows rain in the high terrain. This is inland, where it allows the temperatures to drop, get up towards Mammoth Lakes. There's South Lake Tahoe. South Lake's at 6,500 feet. Mammoth Mound, 12,000 feet. Vastly different environment that you will have there. The snow continues on. You actually start getting out towards Yosemite National Park in this area as well. So if you're going to the national park, it could be a beautiful opportunity to see maybe Half Dome with a little bit of a fresh glaze of snow or ice on it. For most of those valley hikes, that will melt away quickly, give you a picturesque surrounding as you come into the Sierras. As you notice here, it's really confined to the ridge, right? 12,000 feet and above, that's where you're going to get the heaviest snow, a foot or more. In those spots, as you get down into the foothills, that's where you're really noticing the snow level cut off quickly. And then you get down into the valleys where they're not expecting any snow at all. Okay, so we'll be talking about that Omega pattern. Does it actually have a impact here in New York City? Whether it does or not, I can tell you one thing that's going down in New York on Friday, Manhattan Henge. We'll have more for you after the break.
14: Now, tonight, it's serious business. We've got a severe weather outbreak that's underway.
15: We're just getting started. These storms are continuing to ramp up.
16: So we're talking about the possibility of intense, long-track tornadoes.
4: Another dangerous round of severe weather again.
17: This is just the very beginning of all modes on deck.
18: 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Tornado on the ground again. This is kind of the craziest.
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19: This is the sound of Claire cooking dinner at home. And that's the sound of a fraud alert from Wells Fargo flagging a charge for a pricey restaurant in Paris. Considering Claire isn't in Paris right now, that seemed odd to the bank and to Claire. Two taps later, Claire says nope to the charge and Wells Fargo is on the case. However you make money work, Wells Fargo can work with that.
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19: This is the sound of Claire cooking dinner at home. And that's the sound of a fraud alert from Wells Fargo flagging a charge for a pricey restaurant in Paris. Considering Claire isn't in Paris right now, that seemed odd to the bank and to Claire. Two taps later, Claire says nope to the charge and Wells Fargo is on the case. However you make money work, Wells Fargo can work with that.
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4: Welcome to Zive, Fox for the Live. I'm Steve Bender. It was very active over the Memorial Day weekend. It was all over the country. I mean, look at this behind me. A landspout in Texas, and then there were storms that soaked graduates that were in Tennessee. Mother Nature was really active and rowdy over the weekend. But this soggy pattern isn't over. We have more rounds and rounds of rain, not only for the South and Southeast, but all over the country. Let's time it out for you as we get you caught up on everything that's happened today, what you can expect tonight, and in the days ahead. We're going to do a broad view on radar to show you this, but first show you Midland, Texas earlier, courtesy of Corey Gerken. Midland, Texas is in a Permian Basin where it's very dry, and if you get in a powerful thunderstorm, it looks like this, where the ground can't absorb that rain, and it runs off, and then you get parts of the roads that are closed. Effectively, one of those lanes is now underwater. Corey is now out towards Del Rio and into the RGV, South Texas. He's been under tornado warnings, severe thunderstorm warnings, a lot. That has unfolded in the hours since. We'll kind of show that. Here's Atlanta Airport, where it's the most active airport in the entire country, and they got some rain that's coming down. And the tarmac, the runway, is wet. That's going to lead to some delays. We know the summer travel season is on at this point. Look at the Fox Weather Alert System, where many of these warnings may be forcing delays or rerouting people. So we're going to dive deeper into all of this as it remains active. I want to pop around the country and set the stage because areas like Atlanta, it's been wet and soggy for days now. And so what you're looking at is visible satellite. There's those thunderstorms that continue to flare up. Here's been the last several days since Friday where you've had spots that have eclipsed 7 to 8.5 inches of rain. Widespread, a lot of this is coming in the last 24 hours from the Virginias down to the Gulf Coast and anywhere in between. This just coming in, though, around Richmond, we are getting some flash flood reports that are coming in. And notice this, out of Ederick, they actually had the creek. I want to show this as an example. It's a creek. Only 5 feet, and within 1 hour, rose to nearly 11 feet. So the creek itself rose 6 feet, went into minor flood stage, right? Then you have other areas like this in Addison where you have standing water on the road itself, and that's become a problem. I'm also getting reports with Joe. You're telling me that people are having a tough time getting through the water as well.
8: Yeah, it looks like in Fort Lee, Virginia, people are seeing roads closed and vehicles stranded.
4: All right, so we are keeping an eye on those spots in and around Richmond. Here's a traffic camera view showing you from this vantage point, people are moving steadily, but this is something that's very isolated. It shows you how vastly different something can be just a couple miles away. And so here's another vantage point, Colonial Heights, where you're starting to see more of that rain on the ground. It looks like on the right-hand side, some of that standing water where they're kicking it up. But overall, you're able to move around just fine there in Virginia for the most part. It's those isolated spots. Here's Petersburg, where another vantage point showing you that water spitting up off the ground as people are racing on by. Now, that event is isolated. I want to show you what's happening in Texas now, where it's a little more widespread. This is that dry line ignition. This is actually where we find Corey Gerken. He's been traveling around. This storm itself is Very powerful, right? We see that flying V. That shows you a very strong updraft. Large hail that was warned for baseball size hail. But Joe and I were talking in the commercial break. He said, hey, look, this thing looks like it could be starting to wrap a little bit. Maybe a little bit of rotation that's forming. There's a tornado possible tag on it. This is not the storm that Corey is on as of right now, but we are watching it closely. Velocity signature kind of delayed here, not a great scan, but overall 81-mile-per-hour differential. So that does show us that there's enough. This is the storm that Corey is on. It was a tornado warning before, and now that has been lifted. I do want to see what our reports are. So look at this, a cluster of tornado reports coming in when it moved over the line there. There is a previous tornado, a brief one. And then this one about 7 to 9 miles from Cuimata. So here's Corey right now. He's on that shelf cloud that's coming in. Notice the coloration is strong indication that they have very warm rising air as of right now. And then we do have a tornado warning that's just coming in to the Fox Weather Alert System. And so before we jump on, I do want to talk about that because that's in Kentucky. That's in Bath, Menifee, and Montgomery counties right now. Also in Powell. So this is going to be on the extremely northeastern side of the Bluegrass State. So we're going to zoom in. Joe, do we have level 2 data on this, or this is going to be just... We do have level 2. Nope. Okay. It does not look so. We're going to use national radar. So what that ends up being when I'm talking with Joe is level 2 will show us that velocity couplet. And so it looks like we'd have to load that in. And that's only because this was an outlier. This is we have the other level 2s throughout the country. But looking at this right now, I'm not seeing anything beyond Stanton, where we have maybe that hook that is starting to form, showing you some of that rotation. Okay, so Joe letting us know that there's some hook that is forming. This is moving northeast at 20 miles an hour. So what we can do, even from the national radar view, is take it from here, where there's that hook, move it 20 miles an hour towards the northeast, and overall see which cities will pop up. Mean 734, Cornwall 744 as well. So this is isolated. We're going to gather more information, but this kind of alludes to the very active cycle. There is Mount Sterling, a vantage point of the gloomy skies and what could be a rain-wrapped storm. But again, this is showing us that it's very active all throughout the Ohio Valley region, down south as well. And so we'll be kind of tracking what's unfolding in these spots like Kentucky, and then to the Gulf Coast state, where we are continuing to see the active cycle and not only the severe storms, but the flooding risk that could ensue over the next several days. So we'll have more on the south rain and what we could see over the next several days. Now, let's jump into that because it's the environment where areas like Kentucky, where we have that outlier of the tornado warning as of right now, that is going to fall apart tonight and tomorrow, improving conditions. But what we look down south is that after today's dynamic storms, where we were just talking about in the RGV, the Rio Grande Valley, South Texas, through Hill Country, they're going to see this yet again tomorrow. And the reason why is because the environment is very warm, and also you have plenty of moisture that's coming in off of the Gulf. So what ends up happening is you have refueling of the atmosphere, and that leads to that flooding risk for those areas. And so what we'll notice as we time it out for tomorrow is that this low that is parked over the Panhandle region, it's going to slide a little bit towards the east. And by Thursday, what that's going to do is create a long fetch off of the northern Gulf. Not only is it the low counterclockwise rotation, but we have a high pressure that's parked over the Atlantic clockwise rotation, and it just keeps pulling that moisture from the Gulf up into the I-10 corridor, and even towards I-20, Shreveport-Bossier, kick it out towards Dallas. One key spot to watch is going to be Houston. That comes in tomorrow morning. If you have time, wake up with Fox Weather first. They'll be timing it as that powerful wave comes in. Then on Fox Weather Command, you'll notice as it comes into the Toledo Bend area and continues on. But these areas are waterlogged, and by this point, you're looking at how much more rain can they actually take on. We'll time that out for you, but let's talk more about the East Coast and all the rain that they will see over the next several days and what it translates to areas like Batcave, North Carolina, where you're seeing this is one that stood out, of course, during Hurricane Helene, which forever changed the topography and terrain, the scars, and why when you look at rain events in western North Carolina in the higher elevation, it can lead to raging rivers and very close to the road itself. It makes it uncomfortable at times for these spots. Now, these are drought-ridden areas, so another component into that is when you're in an extended drought, the ground, even the soil itself, becomes so compacted and hardened that the rain that comes in immediately washes away, and it leads to those visuals we just showed it to you. So there's that high pressure that I was talking about that's parked over the Atlantic. There's that low, and here's the funnel, right, that's in between. Remember, high is clockwise rotation. So you're creating this fetch over the Western Atlantic, the Northern Caribbean, and the Gulf. And with all of that, you're going to have so much available rain and water, I should say, water in the atmosphere, that once it translates into rain, you start to see it to that excessive rain rate, where you're now looking at flash flooding becoming widespread. So this is the flood watch that's in place through tomorrow from New Orleans all the way to Atlanta and anywhere in between. By the way, these are areas that have already seen 6, 7, 8 inches of rain since last Friday. And so there's nowhere for that additional rain to go. So this is today's threat. We were just tracking it out. And then tomorrow's threat spills to the I-95 corridor, does include the nation's capital and down towards Richmond, areas on the other side of the Appalachian Range through the Ohio Valley region. That's where you could have that flooding risk. Cincinnati out towards Columbus. Here's a broad view of it all. Notice overnight tonight, Kentucky's event dissolves. We have rain, cool atmosphere in the mid-Atlantic, and then it warms back up into the 80s. And tomorrow afternoon, more storms. Let's take you down now into Florida, where you're looking at this waterspout that played out over the weekend. And waterspouts usually are quick. They're not as powerful, and they could sometimes dissipate before they move on land. This one did not. And look at what unfolded

0: happens during a very powerful wind event. Now, you can talk about how the odds of that happening have got to be like almost nearly impossible. But why it's so important when we're talking about active weather or moving into the summer season to know how volatile this environment can be in a matter of moments, right? When you're talking about the heat that's bottled up down south, 80s and 90s. Then you have the dew points or the humidity that's more into the 60 and 70 percentile, which allows those thunderstorms 30, 40 minutes or less. And what can turn into a beautiful family vacation and moment into something terrifying real quickly. I'm not saying every time you go to the beach, something bad like that's going to happen. But why it's important at times to know that when you're on vacation mode, to not disregard the weather, right? I do want you to be able to relax. I want you to have that moment where you can kind of block all the noise out. But if there are storms that are setting up, you have the Fox Weather app, right? You have the notifications turned on. We can get you those alerts. But I will also tell you now, before you get deep into the summertime, maybe you have some vacation plans. Wherever you're going, anywhere around the globe, but especially stateside, you can plug it into our app. And we will get you that updated forecast. And then day of, as you're on that vacation, you can time it out on radar. We will build that awareness for you to make sure it's the best vacation possible. And hopefully you can get out of it without having to worry about a story like this, where the weather ruined it, of course. Let's talk more about May. It's typically the peak of tornado season, but this year, the atmosphere has been surprisingly unfavorable in some of the most typical tornado alley spots. We'll have more on that and how the season has been shaping up so far.
1: This is the sound of Claire cooking dinner at home. And that's the sound of a fraud alert from Wells Fargo flagging a charge for a pricey restaurant in Paris. Considering Claire isn't in Paris right now, that seemed odd to the bank and to Claire. Two taps later, Claire says nope to the charge and Wells Fargo is on the case. However you make money work, Wells Fargo can work with that.
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0: Welcome back into Fox with the Live. We are in the severe season. We're going to talk a little bit more now about what tomorrow's threat is going to be like as it emerges. You'll notice a few tornadoes, damaging wind gusts possible in the bluegrass.

0: State, Lexington, down towards Bowling Green. And so we'll be watching some of those major interstates like I-65, I-75 as we progress towards the evening time. Then we look at I-95, the nation's capital, Richmond, even out towards I-81, the eastern foothills of the Appalachian Range. Now, yes, you're going to have each storm that could pose a threat, whether it's that damaging wind, tornadic risk, or maybe even some hail, but it's also the amount of rain that is possible in these areas like, kind of out towards Cincinnati, Columbus, and on the western side of the Appalachian Range, just the frequency at which these storms have been coming in at and the amount of rain. So Broadview showing you when it's going to all unfold overnight tonight. It truly does fall apart by tomorrow morning. Now you're starting to watch it kind of brew and build. There's going to be plenty of daylight ahead of time. Then we get into 3 p.m., and now you're noticing those thunderstorms that are starting to build into those multiple locations. The more that daytime heating, the more instability, and then we move overnight and it falls apart. A lot of that moves offshore by Thursday. Notice another spot that does remain active, though, into Texas. Down south, their atmosphere refuels itself time and time again because of how close it is to the Gulf. But using D.C. as an example, tomorrow afternoon is when we expect those thunderstorms and then clearing. Notice that temperatures will still climb into the 80s. It will be warm not only tomorrow, but as we move through Thursday and Friday. So we'll be timing it out and watching how it all evolves as we get into the severe season. But truly, we know that the severe season has been a little bit different, evolving. I want to bring in Kiana as we kind of unpack the key to that, because we're talking about D.C. tomorrow.
1: Yeah.
0: Yet there's a major state that we haven't really talked much about this last month.
1: Oh, yeah. The Sooner State actually has not seen any tornado reports in the month of May. Zero.
0: Wow.
1: And typically, they do have, the month of May, they have about, on average, 33 tornadoes. So that just goes to show how this year and this severe weather season has definitely been a little wacky, especially if you consider the states that are designated under Tornado Alley. We're talking Texas, Oklahoma, and areas like Kansas. Well, as I mentioned, Oklahoma is one of those states where you look at the map, all of the tornado reports for the month of May, it is completely blank. We haven't seen any tornado reports out of Oklahoma. Now, bear in mind, this is some good news because we did have our fair share of some severe weather in Oklahoma. We look at the month of May, and usually May outnumbers April. That just was not the case. As I mentioned, 33 on average. We have some other states that typically don't even see tornado or tornadic activity. California now topping Oklahoma at when we look at the total reports. We have at least one report there so far, and that was from a landspout that came on shore in the northern half of the state. So that wasn't a true tornado through and through, but it did have that rotational leverage and made its way on shore. Now, as I mentioned, we did have our fair share of some active weather in the month of May for Oklahoma. So that is not being negated. But when it comes to how strong some of these storms were and the reason why we haven't yet seen any tornado reports out of Oklahoma, a lot of it has to do with the storms being capped. Remember, it's that layer of warm, stable air that actually limits explosive growth when it comes to storms. And we haven't seen that kind of play out for the state of Oklahoma. A lot of our storms have been limited by that layer, and thus we haven't had strong tornadic storms. Here's a look back over May for Oklahoma. We definitely have had several days and several weeks where we've seen severe weather. Thankfully, and fingers crossed, we don't see it for the remainder of this month, but we haven't had a level 4 or level 5. We have had a level 3 and several level 2, so we did have the instability in the atmosphere, but a lot of those storms were capped, unfortunately. Now, let's say we go through the rest of this week. We don't see any more tornadoes or at least tornado reports in Oklahoma. This will be the first time that we go tornado-free in Oklahoma since 2005. So over 20 years, we're going to see this stretch. You know, each and every year, we definitely have had our fair share. But this year may resemble more like 2025. And, Steve, my hope is, for the sake of Oklahoma and for the sake of safety, that is the case.
0: Yeah, it looks like it. We have an omega pattern that's setting up, so it's keeping them relatively quiet. Yep. Kiana, that's what we're going to dive into, because the other factor of the omega is the heat that's bottled up. And so we'll take you into places like the northern plains and into the upper Midwest, where temperatures 20 to 30 degrees above average already. Record high has been broken. Spots like Bismarck, North Dakota, got to 96 degrees today. Think about that. North Dakota getting into the mid-90s. So here's that omega pattern. And this is where Kiana was talking about. There's the state of Oklahoma. If the jet stream is that far to the north, force to the north underneath that ridge, they will stay relatively quiet. It's going to be areas south of there along the Gulf where you're going to get that activity. But let's talk about the northern tier. Here's those temperatures. Bismarck is not alone. We're talking about multiple states, whether it's Big Sky Country, the Dakotas, Minnesota, Nebraska, Iowa, Wisconsin, even up towards the Ute, that are seeing those records that are broken and the temperatures that are more indicative of the very heart of summer. And you're looking at 20 to 30 degrees above average. You get into Thursday, Billings, Montana, into the lower 90s. Here in a moment, we're going to talk about the other side of this, where some of the high terrain could actually be getting some snow. That high terrain is not in Montana. Montana is on the opposite end of this extreme. They're talking about the intense heat that continues to boil in these spots. That's another thing to look at, is not only the peak of the event, right? The hottest part of it, but the longevity of it. We're looking at a heat wave that could be formed with 3 days in a row, 20 to 30 degrees above average for these spots like Bismarck, where they're into the mid 90s. We look into Minneapolis, their temperatures, they're climbing into the 90s as well. I know Ian Leonard, he's going to be joining our Ian tomorrow in the afternoon and talk more about their chaotic roller coaster of a season so far and what they can expect in the days ahead. And you'll notice overall, the broad outlook is showing you expect some warmth. Now, that's for areas in the northern tier. Let's talk about on the other end of the Omega pattern, where you actually have the big dip in the jet stream, and that allows a little bit of action for these spots like Soda Springs, California, where they're looking at actually kind of this wintry mix right now. Temperature's 35, but it feels like it's below freezing. So when it hits the surface, it's really struggling right now to stick. But then you get to other areas, absolute gem and wonder of our country, Yosemite National Park, Half Dome, hidden behind the clouds right now. But what's the opportunity of the Central Sierra getting some snow? Let's talk more about that, because here's that big dip in the jet stream. That's what's going to allow that cold air. And we're in the high terrain. Maybe you could pick up a foot of snow. That's going to be near the crest. Not where many people live, of course, as of right now. Broadview just kind of shows you that instability. It's spots like Mammoth Lakes. That's where you could start to get some of that, you know, upslope, some of the snow that continues in Mammoth Lakes down towards Three Rivers. This is going to be confined to the Central Sierra up towards Lake Tahoe. That's at 6,500 feet. Vastly different what happens at 6,500 feet versus 12,000 feet. So Lake Tahoe, it looks like you're going to get that wintry mix at best. Kind of a cold sleet. It will melt on contact to most locations into the Tahoe Basin. That's just south of there, maybe Kirkwood. They could get about 8 to 12 inches of snow. Mammoth Lakes, again, if you live in these areas, you get out those old skis. Not the good ones, right? The old ones. Maybe you can get out there, do a little backcountry skiing, do some cross-country skiing. The reason why I mention that is because you're going to have some exposed rock, right? And so you're going to be taking some chips out of the old skis once you get out over the next several days, but a good opportunity to cash in on some late season snow. Now, how late in the season is this snow? Well, it's almost getting all the way into the tropical season. That's how late we are. And so let's get into the countdown that is on for the Atlantic hurricane season as we look at we're less than a week away. And the Gulf is already showing signs of potential life for some homegrown systems. Remember, this is a long-range broad outlook on what we could be seeing. So 6 days away, we get into what we could see early on. What we're going to have is a stationary boundary. You're going to have rising air, thunderstorms. If it stays there for long enough, maybe that develops a low. So regardless of if this low develops, regardless of if it gets named at all, whatever it's designated, it's going to bring widespread rain to the Gulf Coast region. By the way, this is the same area that we just talked about at the top of the show that's going to have multiple days of rain. So looking at this as beneficial in one aspect, hopefully helping out with the drought, but also could be on the heels of a very wet week, which could elevate that flooding concern. Let's look into this. This is June 4th, right? So we're looking at over a week away, roughly 10 days, and you got this low pressure that forms in the western and central Gulf. But here's the thing. The environment, the atmosphere itself, is not conducive to building thunderstorms because you have this harsh vertical wind environment that kind of shreds it apart. So you're going to have rising air. You're going to have plenty of moisture. Of course, you're in the Gulf, but will it actually start to spin up and form something? What you'll notice right now, water temperature is quite warm. So at times when the temperature is warm enough, it can be bullish and it can lean into those winds and, allow those thunderstorms to continue to become more widespread, By the way, in the entire Gulf, the maximum water temperature encroaching into the lower 90s. All right, we're going to be keeping you up to date with weather all across the globe. So let's take you now down into Chile. They actually had a magnitude 6.9 earthquake that rattled the northern part just yesterday. You can also see the metal structures, a little more rocking than you'd find comfortable. And here's another vantage point of that during the actual earthquake itself, showing you what these countries in South America were dealing with. We're going to be having more on international stories, of course, as the summer travel season gets underway when Fox Weather Live returns. Stay with us.
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0: And welcome back into Fox Weather Live, showing you what it looks like in South Texas, Carrizo Springs, Texas. Corey Gerken, under the belly of the beast, a nasty kind of cluster of storms leaving northern Mexico, the mountainous areas. And then look at when he throws in the 360 cam and he throws it in reverse, looking at that shelf cloud looming, right? And it's racing towards him. That's what's actually producing a lot of these warnings that you're seeing in the Fox Weather Alert System. Tornado warning out of Maverick County, Texas. We've had a couple of those. But notice the spread. I mean, we have Minnesota represented. We have areas of Georgia, the Carolinas, Virginia, New Mexico, but this is the most volatile zone of it all. And that's where we're going to lock in. Here's a broad view of the Southeast and the South. We're going to talk a lot about both of these regions tonight and in the days ahead. Noticing this is where we're looking at that cluster that's coming in. Embedded in it is a tornado warning. With that, let's kind of look at where we could get. This should be kind of that QLCS, right? You got a line of storms. You have a Boeing segment, maybe a quick spin up. So QLCS is a quasi-linear convective system. I'm going to look at this. There's that couplet. That's when it got issued right in here, brighter colors. And now as we get to the latest scan, you still see some of the bright green, not nearly as bright on the red. So the rotation away, about 45. So I think this is indicating mid-level rotation. There was that brief moment where maybe stronger rotation. By the way, this has had a cycle or a history of producing tornadoes. So this is right from the Mexico border, moving out towards Cuamato and those areas, Highway 277. It's been 1 mile away. Relatively rural terrain. This is where we have Corey Gerken. So when you're trying to find, hey, what is he looking at? Well, that Boeing segment, that shelf cloud is this right in here. And there's that damaging wind that could be up to 60 mile per hour plus. Now, let's shift our focus a little bit further to the east, where now you have an individual cell, right? It's no longer a cluster, but it's an individual cell. The entire time it's done this. So a V-notch or a flying eagle, and oftentimes that is on radar, indicative of a very strong updraft on the northern side of a cell, which means you have large hail. As of right now, that doesn't seem to be the case. They only have it for roughly quarter-size hail, maybe golf ball-size hail, but there's been rotation embedded in it. Doesn't look like that's the case anymore. This has been a storm that has had a cycle of damaging wind, 60-mile-per-hour wind, and then you've only had an inch and a half size hail. At one point, it was warned for tennis ball size hail. So a hopeful sign that thing is starting to fall apart. Here's a broad view, though. West Texas is in the clear. We've shown this times and time again, where at times there have been, flash flood reports. Dallas and Fort Worth, you've been quiet, thankfully. Earlier in the afternoon, it was a problem, still feeling the residual effects, departure delays for DFW and Dallas Love. So can't say that they're completely in the clear. But the other mode of travel is what we're seeing out of Corey Gerken right now. Light rain, not impacting much, even with, these storms that are threatening more, of course. So we'll be kind of watching what will unfold in Texas, not only now, but what we could see in the days to come. Let's get into what we are going to see in spots like Texas, not only tonight, but what we could see, or we saw, I should say, over Memorial Day, where you just listen to that, right? I saw barking and yelling for a minute. You can hear just the intensity of that rain. Oftentimes when you're hearing us on Fox Weather or wherever the meteorologist is talking, you say, you get so many different words describing the rain, right? Torrential rain, tropical-like downpours, that deluge of rain. All of that is just a sign of talking about how intense the rain rate is. And when you could hear it, it's that intense type of rain that can't be absorbed. It immediately leads to a runoff and leads to this. Flood alerts from Abilene down through I-10 corridor and then the I-35 corridor. That's what we're seeing tonight. Notice, though, that this is going to now slowly drift to the east. So you got this low pressure tomorrow that's over the Panhandle region, counterclockwise rotation in the upper atmosphere, still pulling in the western Gulf and all of that moisture. Then it slides through into Oklahoma, and it allows now two areas, the low in the Red River region, the high pressure that's over the Atlantic, both of them at once pulling all of this over the Gulf of America, over the I-10 corridor, and lifting it to the north. Areas that we'll be watching closely, especially tomorrow morning, will be Houston. All right, they got an impressive band that comes through. Encourage you to watch on Fox Weather First. If you're waking up early, Beaumont to Houston, 2 to 3 inches of rain there. You'll notice that for the rest of the week, it warms right back up, but not dealing with storms. So a hopeful sign that tomorrow a little bit cooler because of that rain cool atmosphere, but temperatures climb back into the mid 90s and they've already had an impressive May. That's what's leading to, of course, level 2 threat for the I-10 and I-20 corridor. Notice as we move towards the latter half of the week, it expands but lessens in its intensity. for the flooding risk. So we'll be watching that. But the countdown truly is on as we're 2 weeks out from the 2026 FIFA World Cup. And today, the big U.S. team roster reveal took place right here in New York. Behind me, we have Fox News multimedia reporter Chelsea Torres, who joins us with more on who's representing our country in the tournament. And Chelsea, not only who made the cut, but the fans. They were chaotic today. They were excited to find out who made the roster.
12: Yeah, Steve, and I think that's just kind of a snippet of what we can expect for this World Cup here in America. But I'll tell you, a lot of these players that made this team are from here in the Northeast. Half of these players have also will be making their debut to the World Cup. The other half are veterans, but they're all excited to play right here on their home turf. Fans packing New York City's Pier 17 for the reveal of the U.S. men's roster. 26 players will represent the United States for the first men's World Cup in their home country in more than 30 years, and fans are excited.
13: Absolutely cool to get to see who we're going to be rooting on in a few weeks.
12: Center Tim Ream is the U.S. captain. He's the veteran anchor for a back line that includes Chris Richards, Mark McKenzie, Austin Trusty, and Miles Robinson.
14: Drawing on the experience that we had in 2022 is going to be important. We have a group that knows what to expect and knows what's needed. The training starts tomorrow, and it's all hands on deck.
12: Star winger Christian Pulisic is poised to be the U.S.'s most dangerous scoring option.
15: He's got to step up and be the star this summer.
12: Pulisic leads an attacking group that includes Tim Weah, Malik Tillman, Gio Reyna, Brendan Aaronson, and Alejandro Zendejas.
16: We're hoping for great stuff, so, you know, we've dreamt about this moment our whole entire life, so I'm happy to be here with my brothers.
12: While the U.S. is considered an underdog, compared to some of the traditional heavyweights in Europe and South America, fans say don't count them out.
17: Hopefully we can make a run. Trying to keep my expectations, like, realistic, but if we can make the round of 16 quarterfinals, like, I'd be thrilled.
12: And U.S.'s first game will be against Paraguay on June 12th in Los Angeles. Of course, you can watch it all on Fox. Steve.
0: And we'll be talking every step of the way. There's so many different stadiums that these games are going to be played at, and the weather plays a big factor. So this is the beginning stages of what's going to unfold over the next several weeks. Chelsea, thank you for that update on the American roster as we represent for FIFA World Cup. We'll have more on that. I wonder how many of those team members actually play a little soccer, where we're going to take you next in Florida. That's where I grew up. And I tell you what, there was a lot of competitive soccer down in Florida. And so we're going to be talking about how maybe in the next several days, you're going to have to keep an eye to the sky, because I can tell you far too often I would look forward to getting a game and it would just be washed out. And it just wouldn't happen, because down here, it's not just the rain. It's the lightning that comes with it. It makes it dangerous to be playing anything outside. Now, what I want to talk about here is what you're going to see on the screen is a long-range model. So what we're looking at is pattern recognition. And so you're not going to look at the overall intensity of those green blobs, because that's the best way to describe it, right? Doesn't it look like a blob? If you've seen the radar that we've used down in the Southeast at times, there's much different colors that we use than just the green. Oftentimes, it's more the orange and red palette that speaks to that rain rate. So what we're doing right now is a long-range look to show you that latter half of this work week into the weekend and early next week as we enter into early June, the atmospheric signs and the driving mechanism is going to be conducive to more rain. And so overall, that could be a benefit if you're looking at the drought. And then you look at the overall timing of saying, okay, is this going to impact my weekend? That's what we get into as we get closer to the event. The 72 to 48-hour window allows us to use the short-range models, more computer data, better timing and intensity. And so then you could start looking at those thunderstorms that could produce what you're seeing below, water spouts at times. And when you start looking at that and saying, is the beach really worth being out at 3 or 4 p.m.? I know that's when the UV index may be maxed out, but if there's thunderstorms there, I don't want to be there. Maybe I want to be there at 10 a.m. to 2 p.m., still get plenty of time out at the beach, and I can avoid a mess like what you just saw below. When we look at the overall rain in the days ahead into early June, notice from Jacksonville all the way down towards West Palm, Miami, Fort Lauderdale, Boca Raton, Delray, all those spots. It's the east coast of Florida, I-95 corridor. That's where you're expecting most of the rain, 3 to 5 inches. Northern Florida desperately needs this. Not that South Florida won't take it, but if you actually notice, there's a sharp cutoff. Florida on the eastern side, in South Florida has been sneakily gaining rain all the time, right? And so they're not really in this extreme to exceptional or even severe drought for the most part for those coastal areas. It's up here. And so we're going to be watching that closely. It's not only the amount of rain, but which locations are getting it. And will it be actually beneficial? Notice this for Tallahassee. I mean, that would be massive. Jacksonville, again, massive, wiping away, what they would need if they can actually carve into this. By the way, this is just showing you the water year and what they've gotten so far and how far behind they are so far this year to date. We've heard from you at home. We take you out towards Georgia, where Matt was showing us what it was like today. It looked like a nice dampening rain, right? Didn't look like it was threatening. You had Old Glory there kind of laying limp and damp, of course, throughout this event. This is the type of rain I think you like to sleep through, right? But it hasn't been the case all throughout the South. So if you have some video, scan that QR code or go to foxweather.com/connect and you can share those pictures and those videos. It's been active here in the Northeast as well. But what will it look like in New York City come Friday? Well, we'll be looking at the forecast, but also this, the first Manhattan Henge of the summer. That's when the sunset aligns perfectly with New York City's east and west facing street grids. You can catch the full sunset on Friday night and then again in July. We're going to have special coverage because I think it happens during this show. Make sure you stay tuned for that. We have more on Fox News Live. When we come back, stay with us.
18: 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Joining me, lifestyle expert Courtney Kaysen. And Courtney, you've got one of the coolest water bottles I think I have personally ever seen.
19: Oh my gosh. And what's cooler than being cool?
18: Ice cold.
19: Because when it is hot in here, you want some water and you want to cool down. This is from Extreme Mist. And this is honestly one of the coolest ideas I have seen.
18: Agreed.
19: In a water bottle. So this is going to be 25 ounces. It's leak proof. It's stainless steel. And you can choose to drink it from the spout or take the top off. But what's really cool is, watch this. With a press of a button, I can turn this on and this starts to mist, which is like, if you are need like that quick reset, you're going to love it. It's even got a more powerful one. So if you're outside at a sporting event, yeah, you're at an amusement park, it's that hot beach day, you're going to want to grab this for that instant relief. I think this is one of those things you have to invest in for every member of the family. I'm going to send my son to summer camp with this.
18: Smart.
19: But you can get water bottles that don't do anything for $44.99. This is a mister. It does all the work and it saves you 35% off.
18: You sold me on this, and also you had me with the Andre 3000 reference. That was incredible.
19: It always hits.
18: Courtney, appreciate it. To buy one of these products, scan it.
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0: And welcome back into Fox for the Live. Let's talk about the severe season. Tomorrow, going to be active yet again as we look at how it expands from Kentucky, what we saw throughout the day today, and now moving to the I-95 corridor. It's D.C., it's Richmond, and then the I-81 corridor, the eastern foothills of the Appalachian Range. So as we move into Wednesday and Thursday morning, it's going to be Ohio Valley region just because you're not underneath a severe threat. If you get more and more storms over these same spots that have been very active, we talked about how gloomy the holiday weekend was, well, you increase that flooding risk. I mean, once the ground is waterlogged, there's nowhere for that additional rain to come in. And we've been talking a lot about this down south, right? But I don't want to overlook what's happening right here. That's that narrow corridor where it leaves the flooding threat, fights its way over the Appalachian Range, it gets to I-95, and it meets that warm environment of the daytime high, those temperatures climbing into the lower to mid-80s, and allows those storms to flare up. And so what we're noticing as of right now with the Fox weather model, the early onset, the arrival of the DMV is going to be roughly mid-afternoon. That could maybe be a positive sign. People will still be at work. But you think about if you're coming off early from work, I-95 is going to be very difficult. If you're already traveling, the summer travel season is underway, you're in D.C., keep an eye to the sky. These storms will pop quickly for tomorrow. The rest of the week does look quiet, at least Thursday and Friday. Let's get into the rain that has been relentless all across the South. It's been something they've been seeing for days. This is in Petal, Mississippi, where they had a flood emergency that turned deadly when the floodwaters trapped a woman who was in her car. Things clearly escalated from there. Looking at the flooding in the person's backyard here shows you it was not an isolated event. Give you another vantage point of this where, another backyard where it's turned into a lake here. And from this vantage point, you can see how it's moving, right? But this isn't somebody's yard. Oftentimes when you talk about these flooding events, wow, and then you look into this neighbor's yard. Those low-lying areas, you don't realize they're low-lying until an event like this. But the speed at which that water is moving is important. We'll highlight that throughout the next several days. Look at this. Dust, a little crazy there in Albuquerque, New Mexico. This is a southwest flight. You can see the wind at the surface kicking it up. And what I think about this view when you're watching this is just how many miles. I mean, think about how fast this plane is moving. Hundreds of miles an hour in the upper atmosphere. You're looking at miles and miles of those areas of northern New Mexico, and it's kicking up that dust. And then you get to nearby states like Arizona, and it's a more of a micro view of watching a dust devil do its little dance out in the field. But that's getting uncomfortably close to that structure. Can't tell from this vantage point. It does look like it almost hits that building and those trees there. We do have horses that were there, and they're getting a little spooked by this Arizona dust devil. I'm actually really surprised. It kind of stood their ground, right? You hear how intelligent horses are oftentimes when these weather events, they're usually the first ones to flee, get away from it. They weren't backing down. As you see how quickly that warm air rises, creates some vorticity, kicks up the dust, it dances, dust devil. Let's talk about a magnitude 6.0 earthquake that rocked Hawaii. You're here on the Big Island here. You're hearing those plates in the foreground shaking a little bit, clattering. So that's active, and it was active all across the South. as you're going to see scenes from South Texas when police rescued a baby from a car that came trapped in floodwaters after a round of heavy rain swept through. You can see how terrifying this moment is.
4: I got the baby.
0: As a parent, you feel helpless, of course. We actually have the first responders that are going to be joining us tomorrow from this video. We're going to have three different people that are going to talk to us. The first responders that came in and saved them. And then also talking about what you shouldn't do during a flooding event and what to look for during all of this rain. So that's going to be tomorrow night on our show. Looking at this, the rain wasn't the only thing, of course, in Texas. There was a land spout that was spotted. This person who posted this on X said it lasted about 7 minutes. But I mean, what's impressive about this land spout, it is a form of a tornado. But remember, it's rotation at the surface that lifts up, not lowering from the thunderstorm. But look how high that got, hundreds of feet lifted to the north, only illuminated by the lightning. Talk about the hail that was coming down in Grapevine, Texas. This was on Saturday night, where you could see the wind gusting off in the distance. And of course, more of that, you know, land spout, dust devil dancing. This was out into a windmill farm. And so, that's an impressive vantage point there. And now here's Grapevine, Texas, where you have the hail that's coming down, about quarter size hail. Real small for the most part. But why you see that truck under the carport? Why we always tell you you want to make sure that you can park underneath something if at all possible. Let's move out into Florida, where you had a powerful wind that sent a bouncy house tumbling across this yard and into that SUV. This is actually in Polk County. National Weather Service reported over a half inch of rain with a wind gust nearly 40 miles an hour. And how devastating that could be if you're having a party outside with all those kids on the bounce house. Now look at the heavy rain that was in a local bar in Florida on Saturday night. They had some live music going, a lot of fun, until it got washed out. The local cover band had to cancel their show, sadly, because of that rain that came sweeping through, and the stage ultimately looked like this. So, got from Waterfront Splash Zone tickets at the concert, didn't know those were going to be available. Now we take you to a video out of Tennessee where the water was raging too fast in Hamilton County, and they had a swift water rescue. At this vantage point, I mean, it's so difficult to see. You're using body cam footage, but the depth of that water getting waist deep, and then you don't even know who they're trying to save at this point. This is in a rural, rugged terrain. We'll show you what it's like in Tennessee, though, when you're just trying to get out and celebrate. Kids have been working hard for years, and finally are getting finally able to graduate. You're trying to walk across the stage, and you might be sliding across the stage. Dedication to keep the graduation ceremony going. As the rain is coming down, hopefully that's a good luck sign to many of them going on into the workforce or into college. You see here, Hoover, Alabama, where you have the fields that were washed out, of course, during one of their SEC baseball tournaments. That was on Friday. So showing you a bunch of different events, right? Life continues on, and you have all this rain and these dynamic storms, and you see how you have to adjust. Then we take you into the Northeast, where a lot of people wanted to complain about the weekend. As you talk about how gloomy it was definitely wet. It was the unofficial start to summer. And this is what it was like in Wildwood, New Jersey. But it's all about perspective, because we start talking about those areas down south where it got rowdy real quick. We do want to show you some peaceful areas where people were not satisfied with the weather overall here in the Northeast. Take a listen.
8: It's nasty. You can't go out. You can't do a picnic. You can't go in the water. There's really nothing to do. All you can really do is go to the movies or go to the mall, and that's it.
0: And we'll show you the drear conditions here as we look in Brooklyn. This was on Sunday. We're not, you know, too bad with the rain, but gloomy. And when you're thinking about summer and you're thinking about the heat that was early in the week, that fell away quickly. People walking around in umbrellas and long sleeves. Let's talk more about the heat that is on as we have the Omega pattern that starts to form. And so we show you the two sides of this pattern. The intense and sweltering heat, areas 20, 30 degrees above average like Chicago. And then you go to Soda Springs, the Northern Sierra, where they have a wintry mix where there's an opportunity of maybe some ice that will form up on I-80 or even that winter precip, that snow that could actually stick in the grassy areas. We're going to start off with the heat first. There's the high, First off, there's the Omega pattern, right? The big undulation in the jet stream, right? Underneath that, 20 plus degrees above average. Give you an example, Bismarck earlier today got to 96 degrees. Intense heat, not only for the Dakotas, big sky country, Billings getting into the lower 90s. Then you get out towards Minneapolis, they're going to get into the 90s as well. And we're going to have Ian Leonard on. He's going to be joining Ian Oliver tomorrow and now, and they're going to be talking about the kind of the weather whiplash of the season so far, but the intense heat for Minneapolis, where they should be in the lower 70s, it should be really nice and mild outside, and the extended stretch of intense heat, where now you're starting to look at either those lakes a little bit different, maybe getting the boat out on the water, kayaking, going swimming as you head throughout the summertime. Now, that was the high, right? Now let's talk about this over here as we look out west, where you see that big dip, and now you're going to have, with that, cooler and unsettled weather along the west coast. That translates to maybe high elevation snow, soggy conditions along the I-5 corridor. But notice where the snow is at. The snow is confined to the Tahoe Basin, the Central Sierra. This is mountainous. This is the King Range. This is north of the Bay Area. That's going to be rain because of the close proximity to the Pacific. Pacific moderates it, keeps it a little bit warmer, and allows rain in the high terrain. This is inland, where it allows the temperatures to drop, get up towards Mammoth Lakes. There's South Lake Tahoe. South Lake's at 6,500 feet. Mammoth Mountain, 12,000 feet. Vastly different environment that you will have there. The snow continues on. You actually start getting out towards Yosemite National Park in this area as well. So if you're going to the national park, it could be a beautiful opportunity to see maybe Half Dome with a little bit of a fresh glaze of snow or ice on it. For most of those valley hikes, that will melt away quickly, give you a picturesque surrounding as you come into the Sierras. As you notice here, it's really confined to the ridge, right? 12,000 feet and above, that's where you're going to get the heaviest snow, a foot or more. In those spots, as you get down into the foothills, that's where you're really noticing the snow level cut off quickly. And then you get down into the valleys where they're not expecting any snow at all. Okay, so we'll be talking about that Omega pattern. Does it actually have a impact here in New York City? Whether it does or not, I can tell you one thing that's going down in New York on Friday, Manhattan Henge. We'll have more for you after the break.
4: Now, tonight, it's serious business. We've got a severe weather outbreak that's underway.
7: We're just getting started. These storms are continuing to ramp up.
9: So we're talking about the possibility of intense, long-track tornadoes.
0: Another dangerous round of severe weather again.
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24: 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Oh, my gosh. Tornado on the ground again. This is kind of a...
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